0: him breaking it when he throws the garden up. Good. Alfie? Alfie? Is that you?
1: Help!
0: That's him, all right.
1: Which window is it? Oh, yeah.
0: Alfie, hang on and I'll... You're a big cat. You threw that in my face.
1: I'm sorry, Jim. I didn't know your mouth was open. The window was open.
0: Hang on, you twit. I'll come down and let you in. Come in, Alfie. Alfie, where are you? Alfie, where are you?
1: I'm getting something off my back. It's under here. Why are we taking it out so cold?
0: Quiet! I'll come and help you. What a dope. Now what's wrong?
1: Oh, it's all right now. I was getting these chocolates I brought for Susan.
0: What was it? Oh, no. Oh, no. Door slammed.
1: Yeah, well, come on then, let's go in. I mean, you must be cold out here in your dressing gown.
0: You fool, the front door's closed itself. It's locked. We've had it.
1: Right. Well, we better knock them up.
0: Don't be daft. Look, my window's open. We can get me granddad's ladder and climb in.
1: Oh, yes, of course, that's it. Well, where is it?
0: Just round the side of the house here. Come on.
1: Right, you lead the way.
0: Just follow me and mind the dustbin.
1: You what?
0: Mind you don't bang into the... Alfie, you're not trying. You only knocked one over. We have two. You great stupid...
1: Oh, shut up. That's it. Might have cut my head open.
0: It's a good job you didn't cut your head open. The place might have been flooded.
1: Ah, very funny. Where's this blooming ladder?
0: Here. Pick up the front end and I'll take the back.
1: All right.
0: Off you go and take it easy. We don't want to wake them up and think the house is being burgled.
1: All right, all right. I'll keep over to the left, away from the dustbin I knocked down. Where's the other one? Yeah!
0: Clumsy elephant. They won't think we've come to burgle the house. They'll think we've come to blow it up.
2: What's going on down there? Who is it?
0: Now you've done it, Alfie. My granddad's up.
1: But where?
0: At his window. He goes mad if anybody wakes him up. It's the thought of all that beer he's wasted, putting himself to sleep.
3: What is it, Father?
2: Somebody else, they've fallen over everything. Probably some old drunk.
0: Quick, Alfie, sing Nellie Dean.
1: Yeah, what?
0: Be drunk, pretend. You won't know it's you.
1: They know it's not me. I mean, I'm not here, I'm away. I'm not coming till next week.
0: Well, when you do come, bring your brains with you. Look, if they think you're a drunk, they'll go back to bed. Walk slowly round the front, singing your head off. Drunk.
1: Yeah, but Jimmy, I...
0: Quick, put this pebble in your mouth and you'll sound drunk.
4: Look, I'm not going through it. What are you doing?
0: Oh, that's great. Start singing.
4: I don't know, Nellie Dean.
0: Oh, sing anything.
4: Oh, oh, we ain't got a barrel of money.
0: That sounds drunk enough. Keep going.
4: But we have a long
0: good lad, Alfie. When you finish that, give him his favourite. I belong to Glasgow.
4: I belong to Glasgow.
0: Marvellous, Alfie. You've done it, Alfie. He's gone. Don't stop. Keep going till you get right past his window.
4: Hello, jolly. Well, hello, jolly. I'm soaking wet. It's drowning.
0: Well, give us a chorus of singing in the rain for an encore.
1: It's not funny. My battle dress is ruined all through you.
2: Alfie, is that you, Alfie?
3: Father, you've thrown a bucket of water over Alfie. Alfie, what are you doing here?
1: I'm not me. I'm not Alfie. I'm not here. I'm drunk. I mean, I...
3: be so silly. We know it's you. Who's that with you?
0: Oh, sure, it's Sergeant Lynch. All right, big oil. Stick this old drunk in the freight car.
3: Jimmy, what are you doing down there?
1: He's doing a rotten impression of an Irishman.
2: You two stop down there by the front door. We're coming down.
0: Oh, heck. You fixed it now, Alfie Hall.
1: Look at it. What you said. I sang like a drunk with a pebble in me. I swallowed the pebble.
0: Well, they gave you plenty of water to wash it down. Look, when they come down, I know nothing. You found me sleepwalking on the window ledge, so you went for the ladder. Oh, no. No, they wouldn't believe that. You woke me up and told me about our Susan, that's it.
1: Which have I got to say?
2: Right. Inside, both of you.
0: Right, Grandad. Come on, Alfie. And don't forget, I know nothing.
1: Yes, you're ignorant.
3: Well, this is a fine thing, I must say. Get in the lounge there, near the fire.
0: Ooh, yes, I'm frozen.
3: Not you, I mean Alfie. You get upstairs and bring him a bath towel.
0: Yes, ma'am. I'd just like you to know what a big surprise this has been.
2: Upstairs and get that towel.
3: Alfie, what's happened? I thought you were still in camp.
0: If he doesn't say the right thing, he'll be in hospital. Oh, I'd better get that towel quick before they brainwash him, which wouldn't take very long. Here we go.
3: Jimmy, what's all the noise about?
0: You, Susan, you're the cause of it. Come on, downstairs. I've got this towel for Alfie.
3: Alfie? Where is he?
0: Shivering in the lounge. Come and see, you can't miss him. He'll be the one standing in the puddle. Listening to his own teeth chattering and trying to work out what they're saying.
3: Well, don't be funny. Why's he here?
0: To thump you. I know nothing about it, but tomorrow the bride will be wearing black in both eyes. Here she is, Alfie. You clout her and I'll catch her.
3: Oh, Alfie, what happened to you?
2: If there's any clouting to be done, Jimmy, I'll be doing it to you.
0: You what?
1: I'm sorry, Jim. I didn't tell them. I mean, I didn't want to. I said you didn't tell me when you phoned. Then I mean, I...
0: Blabbermouth!
3: What is all this? Jimmy told Alfie you were getting married tomorrow.
0: What?
1: Yeah. It was just a photograph for a magazine for this Mr. Nicholson, Jim. An advert.
0: Oh, heck. Still, that's all right. There's no harm done.
2: There's no harm done. Alfie's a deserter. I drowned him with water. We've all been dragged out of bed.
3: Yes, and just a minute. Jimmy, how did you know about it in the first place?
0: Well, I heard... I got a message. Spirit. Mental telepathy. Telegram.
2: I know. He was listening at the keyhole again. I nearly caught him.
3: Well, Jimmy, what have you got to say?
0: I think I'll say me prayers.
5: With the Fiddler Kid this week, where Peter Sinclair as grandfather, Patricia Burke as mother, Danny Ross as Alfie Hall, Diana Day as Susan, Brian Truman as Mr. Nicholson the photographer, and Colin Edwin as the soldier. The recorded program was written by James Casey and Frank Roscoe, produced by James Casey, and starred Jimmy Clitheroe as the kid himself.
0: In case you were worried, Alfie didn't get into trouble for leaving camp on Friday night. He drove straight back through the night and just got there before roll call. He met the colonel while he was pushing his motorbike, saluted and dropped the bike on the colonel's good foot. He found him some more rocks to paint. The magazine's out with our Susan's picture. She got 10 guineas for that photo. She gave me Grandad a new pipe, me mama hat, and when I asked her for my present, she gave me a belt round the ear hole.
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0: Time to meet the men from the ministry. Join us again at the Government Game with Norma Ronald, Ronald Baddeley, John Graham, and the men from the ministry, Richard Murdoch and Derek Giler. Ministry men uphold our traditions and uphold our standards. Indeed, they hold up everything that passes through their hands, especially in the General Assistance Department, where Lennox, Brown and Lamb are at odds.
1: The thing is, too, I'm the only one here who does any real work.
2: I haven't any to do.
1: Well, why don't you ask for work?
2: Well, I'm afraid.
1: Afraid of what?
2: Afraid I'll be given some.
1: Oh, dear me, you never change, do you? You come to the office each morning with nothing to do and go home with it only half done.
2: Ah. Here's Mildred with the elevenses.
3: Two cups of char, both piping hot, an old cream bun, and that's your lot.
2: Oh. I say this is an old cream bun. And there's no cream in it.
3: Blimey, some people. If you had dog biscuits, you wouldn't expect a dog in them.
2: That's true.
1: Look at the state of these cups. Mine is more chipped than cup.
2: The whole ministry's in the same boat. I saw Fatty Scott using a tooth mug for his elevenses.
1: Well, what's wrong with that?
2: His teeth were still in it.
3: Do you know, a Miss Lusty from Pensions was drinking from a plant pot.
1: A plant pot?
3: Yeah, she stuck her thumb in the hole at the bottom.
2: But it wasn't a success. The cactus got jammed up her nostril.
1: I hadn't realized things were so bad, you know. I must get a new pair of specs.
2: And nothing decent to eat. That biscuit I had yesterday tasted like an old beer mat.
3: Oh, I'm sorry, Mr. Lamb. That was an old beer mat. I meant to tell you.
2: Oh, well, better late than never.
3: Well, there's no money, is there? I mean, I can't buy decent cups and biscuits and that without cash. Now, can I?
1: Well, this is really very serious, very serious. Inferior elevenses strikes at the very heart of government.
3: We can't even afford a new tea bag. And that one goes back to Mr. Wilkins on Friday.
2: Perhaps the permanent undersecretary would advance us some cash.
1: Sir Gregory? Oh, don't make me laugh. You never get money from that grisly old Mona.
3: Look out, he's here.
4: Now then, Lennox Barn.
1: Oh, good morning, Sir Grizzly. Good morning, Sir Gregory. Do come in, sir, please.
5: I am in, man. And yes. What the blazes is all this? You shouldn't drink tea when you're working.
2: Who's working?
5: Oh, be quiet, Lamb. If ever I want your opinion, I'll be desperate.
2: Thank you, sir.
5: Now, this department's supposed to be helping the Treasury, right?
1: Indeed, sir. You have an excellent memory, if I may say so.
5: Oh, don't interrupt, man.
1: Very good, sir.
5: That memo you sent to admin with regard to the post of Chancellor's secretary.
2: Ah, yes. We asked for a list of girls turned down by the Chancellor.
5: No, Lamb, that's what you should have asked for. In fact, your memo said, please list girls turned on by the Chancellor.
1: Oh,
5: yes, they returned a blank sheet of paper. Don't tell me what you used to blame. I don't want to commit manslaughter.
2: Oh, dear, he is cross.
3: Well, I'll take the tea away if you don't fancy it. I'm sorry, but it's the best I could do.
2: No, it's not your fault, Mildred. You can't make a silk thing out of a sow's, what's it?
1: Now, look, I've had an idea. Yes, I've had that. I haven't been helping the Treasury all these weeks without acquiring some financial know-how. Oh, yes.
2: Oh, good.
3: Oh, gold.
1: I propose to set up a fund. Everyone in the building to contribute 10 pence a week to buy tea and biscuits. And new crockery.
2: That's a brilliant idea, one.
1: Come in.
2: Oh, it's Whizzer Wilkins from next door.
6: Oh, good morning, gentlemen. I hope I'm not interrupting some vital economic discussion.
1: Well, you are, Mr. Wilkins, but never mind.
6: I'm complaining about our offices. Oh, they're so drab. All that antiquated stuff on my wall, for instance. One khaki print of Lord Kitchener and a poster telling me how to adjust my gas mask.
2: Oh, that's ridiculous.
6: Yes, it is. I know how to adjust my gas mask.
1: Yes, that's something else our fund could provide, you know. Decent office pictures. Yes, very good idea. A constable or two, a Picasso.
2: A Picasso.
6: Oh, bless you. What fund is this, Mr. Lennox Brown?
1: Well, I have proposed, Mr. Wilkins, that each member of our staff contribute 10 pence a week to a welfare scheme. We could call it the Internal Ministry Fund.
6: Internal Ministry Fund?
1: This would finance our refreshments, plus other amenities, like pictures, see?
4: And things may be needed for the recreation room.
2: They certainly are. For the last month, we've had to play ping pong without a ball.
3: It's a great idea, sir, but who's going to run the fund? You know, be in charge of it.
4: Well, that will be decided by ballot, Mildred. I may allow my name to go forward, of course, you know, as I have a way with figures.
6: This fund sounds a splendid idea. I'll go straight away and get my 10 pence out of the post office.
4: Now then, Mildred, we must ask all staff to join the scheme and arrange the election of officers.
3: Will Sir Gregory be in it? No.
4: Oh, yes, yes. Everyone must contribute, from the lowliest member of staff to the highest.
2: Even top brass, like Lord Stilton?
4: Even Lord Stilton, tarnished brass, though he may be. Yes.
7: Good afternoon, Lord Stilton, sir. You wanted to see me?
8: Come in, man. Don't stand there bowing and scraping. You look like a worn-out windscreen wiper.
7: Thank you, sir.
8: Now, your department's been helping the Treasury. Trade figures and so on.
7: Indeed, sir. You have an excellent memory, if I may say so.
8: Don't interrupt, man. Now, the point is, Pitkin, I want you to go to New York next week. You're to call on the U.S. Trade Department to boost British exports.
7: Ooh, top-level trip to the States, eh? Well, you picked the right man, Lord Stilton.
8: You won't be going alone, of course.
7: No, of course, sir. No doubt there'll be secretarial work. I'll take Miss Bentwater from the typing pool. She gets things down like lightning.
8: Miss Bentwater?
7: Yes, that sprightly young blonde with a... with the long, slender legs and the big ears.
8: Pitkin! Pull yourself together, man. You're trembling.
7: Yes. I may have been overdoing it lately. All work and no play, you know.
8: You certainly won't be taking some flighty female. This trade mission is vital to the nation's future. Our prospects depend on your selling enough.
7: Enough what, sir? What exactly will we be selling over there? Rolls Royces?
8: Not Rolls Royces.
7: North Sea oil, perhaps.
8: No.
7: And then what are we going to sell?
8: Black puddings.
7: By Jove, sir, for a moment there, I thought you said black puddings.
8: Well, I did say black puddings.
7: Britain is going to export black puddings?
8: Black puddings and other traditional British fare. All the stuff on this list.
7: Huh?
8: Haggis, faggots, Cornish pasties.
7: Tripe?
8: Keep your opinions to yourself, Pitkin. Now, the government's convinced that this is a growth area for export. Jaded American palates will take to British food as they've taken to British football.
7: You want me, Sir Gregory Pitkin, CBE, to go to New York and promote black puddings?
8: Glad you finally grasped it. Now, find a couple of go-ahead chaps to complete your delegation. You don't want to take idiots like,
7: like Lennox, Brown, and Lamb.
8: Well, I quite like them. Yes, take them with you.
7: Well, Lennox, Brown, and Lamb? They're as much use to me as a brush and comb to Kojak.
8: Don't argue, Pitkin. It's time those two got some foreign travel, and for heaven's sake, get on a friendlier footing with them.
7: I should get on a friendlier footing with Lennox, Brown, and Lamb?
8: I'm glad you agree. Now, if the delegation's not in harmony, the whole thing's doomed.
3: Congratulations, Mr. Lennox Brown. They said in the canteen you've been voted chairman of the Internal Ministry Fund.
4: Thank you, Mildred. Thank you. I am rather pleased, I must confess, yes.
3: This fund can really help us.
4: Oh, yes.
3: Now you're in the chair, I hope you stick to it.
2: I was elected treasurer, Mildred.
3: Oh, that's nice.
2: The vote was unanimous.
3: Oh, well, never mind, as long as you won it.
2: I'm glad you're chairman, man. I was afraid Jumbo German of pensions would get the job.
4: Jumbo German? Oh, he couldn't organize a beer night in a brewery. Besides, old German retires next year. No sense in having him.
3: I started on the stores, sir. I bought a box of tiddly tea bags.
4: Good.
3: Yeah, there's a coupon in every box. And if you collect 100, you get one absolutely free.
2: A free box?
3: No, a free tea bag. So here's our first coupon. We'd better keep it safe. I'll put it in this envelope.
2: What does the coupon say? I am Tiddly Tommy Teabag, and I'll take the treasure. What fun. I'll put the envelope in my in tray. Nothing ever gets moved from there.
3: And this tin's for cash belonging to the Internal Ministry Fund. I've labelled it IMF.
4: Splendid. Well, we'll use some of this money for new cups and saucers as soon as possible.
3: Oh, what on, sir? I spotted some cheap red china in Oxford Street.
4: Well done, well done. And to think Sir Gregory called us incompetent, eh? By Jove, if the wicked old devil came in now, I'd say...
9: Linux Barnes?
4: Hello, Sir Gregory. How nice to see you, sir.
9: not working at the moment, I see.
4: Well,
9: we all need a break now and then, my dear chaps.
2: You feeling all right, Sir Gregory?
9: Never felt better, Lamb. I just had a word with Lord Stilton. He has a little assignment for us.
4: Oh, yes, sir, yeah?
9: Yes, and I think it's time we had a look at ourselves. Me, you, Lennox Barn, and you, Lamb.
4: Had a look at ourselves, Sir Gregory?
9: Well, we've had our little differences in the past, have we not?
4: Oh.
9: We've had the odd contretemps, we've had the odd fracas.
2: You mean when you've thrown the odd typewriter?
9: Now, my dear chap, you will have your little joke, right?
2: What?
9: Well, it's time to let bygones be bygones. Let's change things, shake hands, and start afresh. Wipe the slate clean.
4: Sir Gregory, am I dreaming?
2: Come on, one. Sir Gregory wants us to wipe our hands and clean the slate and shake our things.
9: Well, the fact is, I have personally selected you two to accompany me on a trade mission to the USA.
2: I say.
4: Why? Word, Sir Gregory, we are flattered and delighted.
9: Well, naturally, I wanted to take two of my brightest and most intelligent men.
2: The USA, isn't that in America?
9: By thunder, Lamb, you are a whimsical fellow. Our mission is to persuade the Trade Department to buy traditional British foods. We have to boost exports, and we must all pull together.
4: Rest assured, sir. We'll lead the way and be right behind us.
9: Now, you things to do before we go.
4: So?
9: We to push the foods on this list. So, see, we have sample promotional material to take with us.
4: Very good, sir, yes.
9: And have your girl collect our visas from the embassy. We'll meet at the airport on Monday.
4: With pleasure, sir. Yes.
9: And one other thing. Please.
2: Yes, Sir Gregory?
9: No bungling. Just this once.
4: Oh, Sir Gregory.
2: As if we find
3: Blimey, what's coming? He was almost like a human being.
4: No need to exaggerate, Mildred.
2: He was so polite. He didn't try to kick me on the way out like he usually does.
4: Well, too, we must try to reciprocate. I mean, if Sir Gregory's going to treat us decently, we shall do our best for him.
2: Yes, we'll make this trip a unique experience, something he'll never forget. Yeah.
10: Hello, hello, this is your captain speaking. We are now on course for New York at 30,000 feet and should arrive on schedule. Passengers may be experiencing some turbulence due to the florid gentleman in seat 94A heaving about. We hope this is only temporary. Thank you.
9: How did you do this to me, Lennox Brown? How did you do it?
4: Well, I'm sorry, Sir Gregory. I was just trying to help you fasten your seatbelt. You see, the buckle must have jammed when I twisted it.
9: Oh, stop fiddling about in my lap, man. People are staring. I'll sort it out.
4: Well, mind your trousers don't tear any further, sir.
9: And whose fault was it they tore in the first place? Who opened the wrong door at Heathrow and helped me through?
4: Sir Gregory, I didn't know it was the luggage chute.
2: Here I am. Were you worried about me?
9: Why the devil are you wearing leather jacket and goggles to fly to New York?
2: Well, Lindbergh did when he flew the Atlantic. I saw it in the film.
9: Give me strength.
2: I'm going to study my American phrasebook and try to pick up some of the language. Shall I teach you some phrases, Sir Gregory?
9: No, Lamb! Just leave me alone!
2: Yes, that nice air hostess. I wonder what she wants.
11: Excuse me, sir.
9: Not now, young woman. I'm not giving autographs on this trip.
11: I'm sorry, sir, but other passengers are complaining about your shouting and noisy behavior.
9: Me? Shouting? Nonsense!
11: And they are also distressed by the smell from your briefcase.
9: What? Oh, good Lord. It does smell. What's in there, Lennox Brown? I told you to fill it with sample promotional matter, pamphlets and so on.
4: Ah, yes. Well, there have been just a little slight misunderstanding there, sir. You see, we thought you meant samples of food. We put in 5 pounds of tripe and a haggis.
2: Plus a dozen Cornish pasties and some pig's trotters. We've had them ready since Friday.
7: Good grief! No wonder all those dogs followed me across the tarmac.
11: Look, I'll have to ask you and your party to move to seats at the back of the plane.
7: What? Oh, I've never been so embarrassed in my life. Just wait till we land. I'll have you two sent straight back to London.
2: We were only trying to help, Sir Gregory. Why do we have to queue up here?
12: Immigration control. They're going to check our visas.
7: Ah, so much blasted red tape.
2: Yes, it's just like being at home.
7: Where are our visas, Lennox Bond?
12: Well, I have them here, sir. Mildred put them in these separate envelopes, so there'd be no slip-ups. You see, there's one for you, sir, there. Now, one for you, Mr. Lamb, and one for me.
7: Well, I'll use this desk, and you two half-wits go to that one over there.
12: Oh.
7: I don't wish to know you, understand? Just forget you're with me. You'll be going home as soon as possible.
12: Well, very well, sir, Gary. I mean, this is the way you feel about it.
7: I don't know. Okay, bud, let's have your visa.

0: no, you understand. Just forget you're with me. You'll be going home as soon as possible.
1: Well, very well, Sir Graham. This is the way you feel about it.
2: I don't know. Are you all right?
3: Okay, Bud, let's have your visa.
4: Here you are. It's in this envelope.
3: Now, let's see. Say, what is this? You are the person named on this document?
4: I have that honor.
3: You are Tiddly Tommy Teabag? What? I am Tiddly Tommy Teabag, and I'll take the treasure. Say, what is this, a stick-up note?
4: That's not my visa.
3: Well, I'm glad to hear it. According to this, you expired June 30. But where is your visa, Tommy?
4: My junior colleagues are over there. Lennox Brown, Lamb, come here.
3: Oh, these guys don't seem to know you. They're looking the other way.
4: They're my staff, I tell you.
3: Oh, they don't seem to recognize you.
4: Ah, well, that's because of the dogs you see in the seatbelt and the tripe in the briefcase. The pig's trotters and lamb's goggles were the lost straw.
3: Oh, sure, sure.
4: I am not Tiddly Tommy Teabag.
3: Sure, you're not. You're just nuts.
4: How dare you!
5: Oh, dear, he's shouting again. This man was giving trouble on the plane.
3: Oh, is that so?
5: Yes, he kept trying to attack those two nice men in bowler hats over there. The ones just passing through immigration control.
4: What?
3: I'll kill them. He's worse than I thought. Look, I'd better go and fetch a jacket.
4: A jacket?
3: Yeah, straight one.
4: Look, I can explain those Cornish pasties.
3: Yeah, and then we'll take you to the sanitarium.
4: But I assure you I'm a very important pasty. Person. I demand to see the British ambassador.
3: You'll see him in a month or two, Bud, when they've gotten you better. Dooley, hold this guy's arm.
6: Well, we've done as Sir Gregory asked, too. No one would have guessed we knew him.
4: Look what you've done to me. They're taking me away. Tell the British embassy.
6: Take no notice, too. He's testing to see if we disobey orders.
7: Look, two men in white coats sort of frog-marching him out. Do you think he's upset the management?
6: Oh, goodness knows what he's done. If Sir Gregory's fallen down on the job, we must carry on, you see. See this trade official on our own.
7: Quite right, Bud. His name's on this file. Ah, yes. Mr. Sam Quentin. I wonder if he speaks English.
8: And the delegation is here from London, England.
3: Oh, yeah. Say, we need British food imports like we need a hole in the head. Still, we'd better place a small order, or they might send over that guy, Ben.
8: Sir, I'm sure they realize there's a shortage of money just everywhere, Mr. Quentin.
3: Any news yet from the International Monetary Fund, that loan we asked for?
8: No, sir. No reply from the IMF yet.
3: Okay, Dolores, wheel these limeys in.
8: This way, gentlemen.
6: Thank you very much. Good morning. You are Mr. Sam Quentin, I take it?
3: Affirmative. And you must be Sir Pitkin?
6: Negative. Sir Gregory has been detained, my dear sir. Yes, but my name is Lennox Brown, and this is my junior colleague here. This is Mr. Lamb. See?
7: Howdy, partner.
6: Yes, you'll have to forgive him, sir. He's very keen to adopt the American idiom, you see.
7: I sure am gonna mosey down the old corral. Yes, sirree.
3: Quite so. In the absence of your colleague, Sir Pitkin, you are both empowered to talk trade.
6: Oh, indeed, yes. I mean, ought to use your splendid phrase, affirmative. Affirmative, yes. Yes, we know you're anxious to import traditional British foodstuffs.
3: Mr. Lennox Brown, would you and your colleague like to recapitulate?
6: No, thanks. No, we went before we came.
3: I mean, would you explain the foodstuffs on this list? What is this... Tripe, for instance.
6: Ah, yes. Well, now, tripe, you see, is a great British tradition. In Britain, tripe is eaten at private suppers and spoken at public dinners.
3: Pardon me?
7: It's a most nutritious food, Mr. Quentin. On the other hand, we can offer haggis, freshly caught in the Scottish Highlands.
6: Or, best of all, black puddings.
3: Black puddings?
7: They're tasty, satisfying, and rich in protein.
3: Well, we couldn't refuse black puddings. Our government is firmly opposed to color prejudice. I'm prepared to place a modest order right now.
6: Well, that's splendid news, Mr. Quentin, yes.
3: You

0: Understand, of course, our funds are limited. Oh. Contrary to popular belief, money is tight in the USA. We are presently seeking a loan from the IMF.
1: Mr. Quentin, there's a call from the president on the hotline.
0: Okay, Dolores. Pardon me, gentlemen. I'll take it in the outer office.
2: Good Lord. He wants a loan from the IMF.
3: I'm amazed he's even heard of the Internal Ministry Fund.
2: Well, of course, it's very hard to keep these things quiet, too. I suppose if it helps to clinch the deal, we could lend him a few pounds, couldn't we? I mean, Mildred can wait a while for those red cups and saucers. Yeah. Hmm.
3: Lucky we're in charge. Old Jumbo German wouldn't have helped him.
2: No.
0: Forgive me, gentlemen. The president's schedules are awful tight. He wondered if he should lower his tariffs.
3: I think he should do what he likes in the privacy of the White House.
2: You were referring to the IMF, Mr. Quentin. You may like to know that I was recently appointed chairman.
0: You? I hadn't heard about this.
2: Well, it only happened last week.
0: I thought the IMF chairman was that German guy.
2: German? Oh, no. He was turned down. He's retiring, you see.
3: And I am the IMF treasurer, Mr. Quentin.
0: Well, this is amazing. So you hold the IMF purse strings.
2: Indeed, yes. We had planned to invest in Red China, actually.
0: Red China?
3: But that can wait if you'd like an immediate loan.
0: Well, gentlemen, we'd surely be greatly obligated. I believe we could up our food order.
1: Hotline again, sir.
0: Oh, thank you, Dolores. Pardon me, gentlemen.
2: Now, you see, I said that was a trick, didn't I? Yes. Horse trading, it's called, isn't it, too? Horse trading, yes. We give him a loan, he buys more black puddings.
3: How many black puddings will he want, do you think? Will we have enough to supply him?
2: Oh, I'm sure we will. There are several hundred weight in Manchester. And quite a few pounds in none eaten.
0: Sorry, gentlemen, it wasn't the president. His daughter was playing with the phone. Pity, I'd like to have told him about the loan. Now then, how much can you let us have?
2: How much do you want?
0: Would 200 billion pounds be too much?
3: 200 billion? But that's thousands.
2: Well, it is actually rather more than mean envisaged, Mr. Quentin, but I'm quite sure we can supply it. Our contact in Nuneaton may need a few weeks' notice, but we'll get it for you, yes.
1: Sorry, Mr. Quentin. Hotline again.
0: The president?
1: No, it's your wife. She had no change for the coin box.
0: Yeah, oh, pardon me, gentlemen. I'll be right back.
3: I say, one, we've sold America 200 billion pounds of black pudding.
2: 200 billion pounds of black pudding. Britain will boom as never before. Yes, that factory in Nuneaton will be working day and night.
4: And here is the news read by Brian Martin. Reports are still coming in from America that the country is being engulfed by strange black sausage-shaped objects. The president has now declared a state of emergency. The National Guard, called into action today, have shot and killed many of these sausage-shaped objects and wounded many more. And decontamination squads are checking them for radioactivity. English tourists in the States allege that these objects are, in fact, black puddings and should be sliced and fried for breakfast. But American authorities say if people believe that, they'll believe anything.
3: We're back, Mildred. We came by sea. It was more restful.
2: No jobs, no news, no aggravation, just the sky and the breeze and the evening sun sliding gently into the sea.
1: Blimey, you're going to wish you'd done the same. Lord Stilton's on the Walpole.
2: Lord Stilton? Well, isn't he pleased? Had we cabled from New York, we'd sold millions of pounds of black puddings. They should have been delivered last week.
1: Yeah, but now the Yanks have sent them all back. And they say you promised them 200 billion pounds of British money.
2: Money? 2 billion? Oh, glory. I think we've made a slight error here.
5: The Inex Brown in land.
2: Now, Lord Stilton, please, do keep calm. We'll retire, sir, on half pay if need be.
5: What do you mean? What do you mean? I'm here to congratulate you on your brilliant negotiation.
3: The black pudding, sir?
5: As soon as the world heard we were lending instead of borrowing, the pound shot up. International money started pouring into London. Oh, we are rich because the world thinks we're rich.
2: I think I'll just sit down for a moment, sir.
5: The confidence, that's what counts. Plus this rumor that you two are in with the IMF.
3: IMF funds are rather low at the moment. We bought some chocolate fingers.
5: Good Lord, he's off again. Still, well done, both of you. I'll tell Pitkin to think of some suitable reward for you.
1: Oh, that reminds me. Where is Sir Gregory?
2: Well, isn't he back yet? Oh, by Jove. Yes, he was in some trouble at the airport, wasn't he?
6: Where are they? Let me get my hands on them.
2: Oh, good Lord, Sir Gregory. Why are you wearing that convict's uniform?
3: And why is your head shaved?
6: I escaped from the New York State Penitentiary. You left me there to rot. I'll kill the pair of you.
2: Now, Sir Gregory, please.
3: Have a black pudding, Sir Gregory. It might make your hair grow.
6: Yes, I'll give you a black pudding. I'll beat you to death with it.
4: Muddling through as the men from the ministry were Richard Murdoch and Derek Giler. Also featured were Norma Ronald, Ronald Badley and John Graham. The program was written by Edward Taylor and John Graham and produced by Edward Taylor.
7: Ah, splendid stuff from the men from the ministry. That's it from our comedy classics for this week. We won't be here at the same time next week, but the following week we'll be back with highlights of Victoria Wood's splendid television series. Until then, from compilation producer Barry Littlechild and from E.K. Bruce, goodbye.

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0: you, ladies and gentlemen. This is Bob Spring Cleaning Hope telling you to use Pepsodent, and while you're making your house spick and span, you won't hear a bridge click in your pan. Or, this is Bob Spring Cleaning Hope telling you to use Pepsodent because a brush in the hand is better than a vacuum in the puss. Isn't that a wonderful joke? What a joke. I told that joke to Jimmy Roosevelt last week. Now he has to have a nurse steady. Well, this is the time of the year we all start our own spring cleaning now that Morgenthau is through with us. But you should see me doing my spring house cleaning this week. We sure worked hard cleaning the living room. First I rolled the rug back, then I mowed the grass. Found another rug. All year long, you know. All year long we kept sweeping the dirt under the living room rug. In fact, the rug was so high, to get on it, you had to be the thief of Baghdad. I saw the picture. Yes, sir. Where were you? But I want to tell you, at our house, the dust was so thick, I had to probe for the furniture. There was so much dust around the house, the termites were running around yelling Gesundheit to each other. And our oriental rug needed cleaning. In fact, a gopher had been living in it so long, he had slanted eyes. But we're not worried about the rugs much because we have a good vacuum cleaner, that's Santa Anita on a stick. But we did clean. Today, first thing in the morning, I decided to go up and clean the attic. When I got up there, I came across a bunch of old Esquires in one corner. Tomorrow, first thing in the morning, I'm going to clean the attic. But I really know how to clean house. I took the Venetian blinds down and put them in the electric washer and turned on the switch. Anybody want to buy 38,000 toothpicks? And I hadn't changed the water in the goldfish bowl for 2 years, so I put some clean, fresh water in it. The goldfish swam to the top, took a breath of fresh air, and said, "Gosh, that was a long blackout." And I got a few surprises, too. I opened one closet door, and I saw a man with a long white beard. I said, "What are you doing in there?" He said, "I'm the exterminator." He pointed to a horse in one corner and said, "I came in here 20 years ago to kill that mouse." Nice joke. I know, I rolled that joke on the White House lawn yesterday. I did, yes, I did. But my house is really clean now. My paint started to fade a little, so I repainted the house with Pepsodent. Now I've got the only house in America whose bay window smiles at you. May not be funny, but it's a plug. I got you there. But everybody's cleaning, no kidding. One workman spent 2 days cleaning the windows of Hedy Lamarr's house until she told me she'd call the police. And I had an accident while I was cleaning my house. I poured some glue on the piano stool by mistake. My uncle sat down on it yesterday. So far, he's played I Hear a Rhapsody 3,000 times.
1: Say, Bob, there's something I'd like to speak to you about.
0: Why, certainly, William. What is it?
1: Well, you know, Bob, I've been on your radio program for 3 years now. And in all that time, we've never had a fight about money.
0: That's right, Bill.
1: In fact, you've never even mentioned it.
0: Wait a minute, William. I don't want you giving the audience the impression that I'm cheap. Just to show you that my heart's in the right place, take this $1,000 bill.
1: Oh, gee, thanks, Bob.
0: And here's another $1,000 bill.
1: Thanks.
0: And another $1,000 bill.
1: Thanks. Boy, will you be in a spot when television comes in?
0: All right, so they're only $1 bills. Does a little number make so much difference?
1: Well, yes, Bob, a great deal of difference. For instance, numbers are mighty important when you're buying toothbrushes. 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

0: Yes, sir. That was our six hits and a miss in the orchestra and Hut Sut song. The six hits and a miss are now six hits and a misses. Mm-hmm. In a little while, this program will have six hits and misses and a few quiz kids. Oh, yeah. Yeah. Pauline and Jerry did it. Las Vegas. Where are we? Let's get into it. And now it is my pleasure to present one of Hollywood's best-known personalities, screen actress, newspaper columnist, radio commentator, and wearer of Hollywood's dizziest hats, Miss Hedda Hopper, ladies and gentlemen.
1: Thank you, Bob. I love that introduction, wearer of Hollywood's dizziest hats. Of course, my hat is a little tricky, isn't it?
0: I'll say. I could hardly wait for 7 o'clock to see the cuckoo come out.
1: Why, Bob, it's my new Easter bonnet.
0: Really? Does that thing lay an egg, huh? I wish you wouldn't bring that competition around here. Did you see me? Oh, it's all right. Now, just let him... Did you see me in the Easter parade Sunday morning, Hedda?
1: Yes, and I really don't think you know how to dress, Bob.
0: Don't know how. Why? Didn't I look formal?
1: Well, for one thing, you're not supposed to wear a top hat with bare feet.
0: Since when? It clashes, eh? Well, if you'd taken a good look at me, Hedda, you'd have seen I was wearing top hat, cutaway coat, and striped pants.
1: Striped pants? Yeah, that was a good idea, drawing black lines in your long underwear.
0: Why, Hedda, I thought my outfit was a real production. I gave a lot of thought and study to it.
1: Yes, it was an elaborate suit, Bob, but didn't you overdo it a little bit?
0: Overdo it?
1: I mean, having that midget trot along behind you carrying the extra pair of pants.
0: Well, I gave that midget those pants. He cuts the pockets out and uses them for pillowcases. Hedda, I suppose... That's a long line for nothing. I suppose... doing in there? Hedda, I suppose you spent a whole week figuring out your Easter outfit.
1: Well, not exactly, Bob. I was busy with my own radio program.
0: Oh, yes, Hedda Hopper's Hollywood.
1: Yes, I broadcast for Sunkissed Oranges and Lemons.
0: Well, I broadcast for Pepsodent Toothpaste.
1: You know, Bob, we're nothing but a couple of squirts.
0: Yeah, well... Look, I wonder if Pepsodent Toothpaste and Sun-Kissed Oranges have anything in common.
1: Well, sure they have. To get the best out of them, you have to squeeze them both.
0: I know a couple of girls like that. Look, I suppose you want to put in a plug for your product, Hedda.
1: No, Bob, I only want to tell the folks how marvelous Sun-Kissed Oranges are. They're luscious, juicy, big, delectable, and the best California can grow.
0: All finished?
1: Yes.
0: Okay, Florida, tune back in. Are we bragging as though they were ever in? Isn't that marvelous?
1: Say, Bob, what do you do when you're not busy with radio and pictures?
0: Well, I like to take a trip to Catalina, lie out on the beach, and admire the pretty girls in their bathing suits.
1: And Edward G. Robinson thinks he's the sea wolf. And while we're on the subject, I've heard a lot about you and Bill Goodwin standing on the corner of Vine Street.
0: You hear that, Bill?
2: Yes, I did, Bob.
1: And let me tell you something. Only kids would stand on corners and whistle at girls. Only kids would try to flirt with girls. And only kids would try to kiss girls.
3: Well, meet the men of Boys Town.
0: That did it, William. That did it.
1: Well, if you boys can't get girls, before I was a Hollywood columnist, I was an advice to the Lovelorn editor. Maybe I can give you some advice.
0: No, that wouldn't help, Hedda. I once went to a Lovelorn editor. That was quite a while ago when I was still a shy and bashful boy before I started to use Pepsodent.
1: Pepsodent? Pepsodent, Pepsodent. All that ever comes out of you is Pepsodent.
0: Well, shoot the stopper to me, Hopper.
1: What did you go to see the Lovelorn editor about, Bob? I suppose it was your first love affair.
0: Yes, it was a sensational affair, Hedda. She was 16 and I was 18.
1: What made you fall in love with her?
0: Oh, I guess it was the way she handled a pool cue. No, but we came to the parting of the ways.
1: What broke up your romance?
0: Well, her mother didn't like me. She used to see me hanging around the runway in burlesque theaters. It made her nervous when she was dancing. So the next day, there I was, Hedda, at the door of the Advice to the Lovelorn editor.
1: Come in.
0: Say, is this the Advice to the Lovelorn?
3: Goodbye, Miss Hopper.
1: Goodbye, Mr. Paramore.
0: This is it. Say, are you to the Advice to the Lovelorn editor?
1: Why, yes. Here, let me take your hat and turtle.
0: Oh, thanks.
1: Say, you're a country boy, aren't you?
0: Yes, I'm from the country. How'd you know?
1: Well, never mind. I'll open the window. You're about the most bashful boy I've ever seen. Say, do you always suck your thumb?
0: Yep, can't quite reach my big toe anymore.
1: Well, tell me, what's your problem?
0: Well, I broke up with my girl, Lulabelle. I ain't been able to sleep ever since. I'm always thinking about her.
1: Well, perhaps I can help you. Why don't you describe Lulabelle to me?
0: Well, her face ain't much to look at, but her figure, gee, it's awful. We used to have a lot of fun together, but then I began to suspect she was going with another fella.
1: Well, what made you think that?
0: Well, every time I walk into the parlor, she's sitting there necking with him. Gee, I don't understand it. I don't understand why Lulabelle don't love me.
1: Well, perhaps her family objected. What do her folks think of you?
0: Well, her mother's away in an army camp.
1: Her mother's in an army camp?
0: Yeah, she always insisted on wearing the pants in the family, and this time she got drafted.
1: Well, perhaps you're not romantic enough. Tell me, when the lights are low and there's soft music playing and you two are all alone in the room and all is still, what do?
0: I eat peanuts.
1: Why?
0: Well, I ain't the type to sit around and do nothing.
1: When did you realize that Lulabelle was beginning to slip away from you?
0: Oh, just the other day. I was holding her in my arms, looking tenderly into her eyes, and then she puckered up her little lips.
1: Yes, yes?
0: What a time to blow a spitball.
1: Well, don't worry about her. You can get plenty of girls. You know, you're kind of cute. Here, let me fix your necktie for you.
0: Oh, gee, we're standing this close to a woman. It gives me goose pimples all over.
1: On you, it's an improvement. I sure must
0: have. You got some of that fuzz on your tongue there, you know. That dropped down from that hat. Where are we? Where are we?
1: You'd think it was a bird's nest.
0: Can I send that on the road? Well, go ahead.
1: Come on, handsome. Sit down here beside me.
0: Oh, gosh. Do you think it's safe?
1: Well, certainly. I won't bite you.
0: Go ahead. I like it.
1: Now, let me give you a few pointers. Next time you hold Lulabelle in your arms, run your fingers through her hair like I'm running mine through yours.
0: Oh, shucks. Don't run your fingers through my hair. It keeps reminding me of something.
1: Well, what's that?
0: I got to do my spring plowing.
1: Oh, come on. How about a kiss?
0: A kiss? What's that?
1: Don't you know what a kiss is? Well, what does your mother do when your father comes from work and she sees him?
0: Oh, slugging.
1: Oh, no. I'll show you what a kiss is. There. How did you like that?
0: Did we get across Sunset Boulevard all right? Thank you, Hedda Hopper. Hedda will be back with us in a few minutes, folks. Take it.

0: A million kisses will make that star, until there's nothing left of poor romantic you and sentimental me.
1: That's Skinny Ennis, ladies and gentlemen. Skinny Ennis and sentimental me. Say, Skinny, congratulations. I hear you're packing them in at the Wilshire Bowl. Well,
2: thank you, Bob. You know I'm following Phil Harris over there.
1: That's a switch, someone following Phil Harris. But you know, when I was there the other night, you were dancing with that fat girlfriend of yours, Skin.
2: Hey, didn't we look swell, Bob?
1: Yeah, she certainly made a handsome-looking couple.
2: Well, Bob, I had a lot of trouble dancing. I was wearing a suit made out of that kangaroo cloth.
1: Well, what's the matter with kangaroo cloth?
2: Nothing, but every time I take a step, it's two jumps ahead of me.
1: Well, I heard Art Baker saying that same thing. He said Pepsodent tooth powder was two jumps ahead of the halfway tooth powders.
3: Well, that's it, Bob. A young lady asked me about that today.
4: Mr. Baker, what do you mean when you mention halfway tooth powder? Don't most tooth powders clean teeth pretty well?
3: Yes, they do. Yes, there are a lot of pretty good tooth powders. A lot of them will do some of the things that Pepsodent does, but there isn't a single leading brand that'll give you all the advantages to the high degree of effectiveness that you can get from Pepsodent tooth powder.
4: Is that because of Irium?
3: Well, in part, yes. Irium is important because it's a super cleansing agent, not excelled by any that you can name. But cleansing is only half the job. Teeth have to be polished. They have to be buffed to make them lustrous and sparkling and brilliant. And unless a tooth powder makes teeth gleam, it's doing only half a job.
4: Well, don't other tooth powders polish, too?
3: Well, not the way Pepsodent does. Pepsodent is the outstanding champion in this department because Pepsodent, and only Pepsodent, contains composite metaphosphate, the remarkably safe, effective polishing ingredient. Pepsodent developed it, Pepsodent patented it. And it's so effective that several independent testing laboratories have all reached the same basic conclusion, namely, Pepsodent tooth powder has the power to produce 32% greater luster on teeth than the next best leading tooth powder, actually twice as bright as the average of all other brands. Now, that's why Pepsodent can do things no ordinary tooth powder will do. That's why your teeth will feel smoother and look brighter, at least 32% brighter than ever before.
4: Thank you, Mr. Baker. No more halfway tooth powder for me. From now on, I'm saying Pepsodent tooth powder, please.

0: And now, Bob Hope presents his version of Lazy Little Daisy. As our scene opens, we find Bob and yours truly running the new Bob Hope Ladies Dress and Hat Shoppy.
1: Oh, say, Bill.
0: Yes, Bob.
1: Well, here I am running my own women's dress shop. This will show Paramount I can handle the skirts.
0: Say, you know, Bob, this store is all right, but you ought to get some more dresses made out of tweed.
1: Made out of what?
0: Tweed. Tweed. Tweed.
1: How are you in wild animal calls? I'd like to call my agent. Where are we?
0: Hey. What's that going by the front door so fast?
1: That's Mrs. Roosevelt going to Jimmy's wedding. She's back already.
0: Say, Bob, you know the wax dummy in front of the store? Well, Hedy Lamarr just walked by it.
1: Hedy Lamarr just walked by the wax dummy?
0: Yeah.
1: Well, what do you know? Candles. Say, I meant to ask you, Bill, what about the hats I designed this morning? How are they selling?
0: Oh, fine, Bob. This afternoon, Humphrey Bogart got his first look at the hat we made for his wife.
1: I wonder how long he'll stay up in the hills this time. Hello, Hope's Dress and Hat Shop, Hollywood Patterns exclusively.
2: Hello, Chief. 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Also telephone slugs, 3 for a nickel.
1: Never mind that, Professor. Are you selling any dresses?
2: Yes, boss. I'm now measuring Venus de Milo for a dress.
1: Venus de Milo?
2: Yes. How can her old man let her run around like that? Now, stand still a minute, Venus, while I take your measurements. Length, 52. Waist, 18. Arms. Come, get them out of your pockets, kid.
1: Don't you know Venus has no arms?
2: No arms? Very interesting. Very interesting. Come here, Veen.
3: Oh, take that.
2: We learn something new every day, don't we?
0: Say, Bob, excuse me, but that construction company called before, and they said that their order was a mistake. They wanted to buy some girders, not girdles.
1: Well, gosh, Bill, how did they find out their mistake?
0: Well, every time the wind blows, the 10th story does a 2-way stretch. You know, Bob, I've been thinking. We should have a big sale.
1: All right, hand me the matches. Howard, hand them to me.
0: Not again. We're still smoking from yesterday. Well, I meant to tell you, Bob, the truck just brought in a new shipment of lingerie, and there seems to be a piece missing.
1: One piece missing? How could that be?
0: Well, I don't know, but that's the first time I ever saw a truck driver wearing lace panties.
1: Bill, those weren't lace panties. The union makes them sit on a doily. Hello?
2: Hello, Hope. This is Colonna, the big buyer, seller, exchanger. Also room for rent and rear. No children. Now, listen, boss. I'm down here at the silk factory getting some silk. Tell me, Hope, when silkworms spin a cocoon, they're supposed to spin it around themselves, aren't they?
1: That's right. Silkworms always spin their cocoons around themselves.
2: See, fellas? Now, let me out of here.
1: Professor Colonna, you can't make me believe you're in a cocoon. I just saw you going out to the park.
2: Well, that's right, Hope. I'm out here at the park getting some furs. There's a little animal running around in the bushes.
1: Well, grab it, Colonna. It's a chipmunk.
2: Oh, no, Hope. I think it's a skunk.
1: No, it isn't. Grab it. It's a chipmunk.
2: Okay. Here, pussy. Wow!
1: What's the matter, Colonna?
2: If that's a chipmunk, it's got a wonderful defense program.
1: Colonna, this is the last straw.
2: Oh, well, you use it. I'll drink from the bottle.
1: Say, Bill.
0: Yeah?
1: Tell me, how's business doing
0: Bob,
1: here?
0: Bob, I'm a little worried. That queer contraption over there, is that a lady's hat or a malted milk machine?
1: Where? Oh, I don't know. I'll see. I wonder what happens if I touch this.

0: It's a hat.
1: Must be one of Hopper's. Say, Bill, business ought to pick up in this dress shop since we hired those two new models to show off our dresses. Look, here they are over there. Let's eavesdrop something on them.
2: Say, Brenda, what is it, Covina?
3: Wonderful, us getting jobs here as models.
2: Yeah. Gee, I hope my figure's all right for modeling. Covina, honestly, now, do you think I'm getting middle-aged spread?
3: Spread? I'd say it was more of a migration.
2: Covina, turn around. Let me look at you. Oh, you got a shape like Landis.
3: Carol Landis?
2: No, Judge.
3: Oh, yeah, I've got a nice shape. Now, really, don't you think I have an hourglass figure?
2: Yeah, but it's about 45 minutes late.
3: Listen, Smarty, you can't talk to me that way. My face has been on many a cover.
2: Magazine or manhole?
3: Listen, Brenda, I didn't like that crack. You've been acting awful snooty since the Gophers voted you Miss Buckteeth of 1941.
2: Oh, you know, last night I dreamed that Clark Gable was chasing me all night. Oh, what a nightmare.
3: Clark Gable's chasing you, and you call that a nightmare?
2: Sure, he couldn't catch me.
3: Say, I was out with a fellow last night who appreciated me. And he admired my figure. Oh, gee, you should have heard the way he admired my figure. And then he popped the question.
2: He popped the question?
3: Yeah. But why should I fight Joe Louis?
2: Let's tend to business, Kobe. Do you like my new garters?
3: Yeah, I love your new garters. And they sure hold your knees up.
2: I'm laughing. What a smart gang.
3: Well, what do you expect me to make up on the spur of the moment? After all, I'm not George Bernard Shaw. Well?
2: Let me see your driver's license.
3: Pretend like you're working here. Here comes the boss.
4: Oh, hello, girl.
3: Oh, hello, Bobsy. We were just modeling some of your new dresses. Don't I look attractive in this dress? I bet I'll attract men like flies.
4: Yes, but you'll attract twice as many flies. Yes, you will. Say, come on, let's get the store in order. I'm expecting Hedda Hopper. I'll call my assistant. Oh, Kelowna.
5: Honey. Loose eyeballs.
4: Stop acting foolish. Kelowna, you get under my skin.
5: Why should I? I've got nothing to hide.
4: Here comes Hedda now.
6: Hello, Bob. Nice shop you have here.
4: Oh, Hedda, this is Brendan Covina, the only two of their kind in the world.
6: Really? I thought Adam had four sons.
4: Well, getting on with the introductions. Professor Kelowna, this is Hedda Hopper.
5: Come again?
4: This is Hedda Hopper. Hopper.
5: Jitterbug, eh?
4: Be nice to her, Professor. Miss Hopper is syndicated.
5: Must have been a neat job. The scar doesn't show.
4: Say, Hedda, tell me, what do you think you can do for Brendan Covina? They want to attract men. Can you improve their looks?
6: Well, Bob, looks don't matter so much when it comes to attracting a man. It's the approach that counts. Do you girls approach a man with savoir faire?
2: No, we sneak up behind him with chloroform.
4: No, what Hedda means is that when you meet a man, you should play hard to get.
6: That's right. Now, here comes a man through that doorway. I want you to act with dignity and charm. Now, walk toward him casually. One, two, three, go! See? I beat you again!
4: Next week, ladies and gentlemen, we'll be back at the same time. And with us as our guest will be Lola Lane, the same gang and...
7: Bob Hope.
4: Thank you, Bill Goodman. Good night, ladies and gentlemen.
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0: Yes, it's Bing Crosby and the Kraft Music Hall with John Scott Trotter and his orchestra, Eugenie Baird, the Charioteers, Charles Henderson and the Kraft Choir, and our guest, the charming and talented young Paramount star, Diana Lynn. Any weighty matters to dispatch, Bing?
1: Dispatching a weather forecast to Germany, Ken.

Michigan, they're gonna take the hike to hit me right and change that height to give me some skin. There'll be a hot time in the town of Berlin when the boys go marching in. You're never gonna keep

0: So much concerning prospective weather for the Wehrmacht. Let's latch on to a lad with a line on the lore of the larder here now.
1: Holiday parties will begin to get going next week. Of course, they won't be elaborate this year, but they can be fun and easy on the hostess. To make sure of that, right now we suggest you start collecting an assortment of the 7 delicious Kraft cheese spreads. Then you can put out a grand snack tray at a moment's notice. We'd particularly like to direct your attention to the 4 creamy kinds of Kraft spreads, because they take just 2 ration points apiece and are so perfect for snacks. There's the Zippy Roca, just meant for appetizers, Kraft Pimento and Olive Pimento spreads, and Kraft Relish spread. Here's an assortment that's easy on the ration book, easy on the hostess, and easy eating. Yes, they're really delicious. Tomorrow at the food store, get some Kraft cheese spreads. Then you'll be ready for holiday snack parties.
0: When it comes to contriving harmony that's closer than this Christmas, I offer you the champs, the charioteers. This evening finds them in epic form with the lowdown on a tall tale by Brother Bill.
2: Me and Brother Bill went hunting.
3: Where'd you go, boy?
2: Way up in eastern Maine.
3: On the choo-choo.
2: The reason we went way up there.

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1: Woo! I drop my gun.
0: Mop!
1: And the way I run.
0: Rip-rop-rop.
1: Brother Bill said, boy,
0: what's the matter with you?
1: Daddy, no, like me, he'd run some too. I ran so fast, they say.

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1: I heard those bullets sizzling and whistling through the trees.
0: Ran right by my house, but I didn't have time to knock.
1: Ran into a good crap game and I didn't have time to stop. Ran into a tin mill.
0: Thought I'd get a drink of gin.
1: Ah, you didn't have a dime to pay for it.
0: So I had to start running over.

0: on that piano.
1: Hello, I ran across that field.
2: They couldn't catch me with an automobile.
1: Oh, they couldn't catch me.
0: Jack, I was tearing out.
1: Oh, they couldn't catch me.
0: Solidly went. Boom.
1: Oh,

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You know, just before leaving the Glenn Gray Orchestra, Eugenie Baird recorded a song for them. It's a winsome affair called Don't Take Your Love From Me. Thought you might like to hear it. It's really nice.

Here's a melody which has contributed considerably to the good neighbor policy. It's called Cuando Vuelva a Tu Lado. We know it as What a Difference a Day Made. What a difference a day

0: one of the most sparkling personalities and versatile talents among Hollywood's younger set is the junior miss who's equally at home before the camera or at the keyboard. The dainty Paramount dish, I mean star.
1: Now, this would be a good chance to tell you how much I love going my way.
0: And a girl of rare critical intelligence, Diana Lynn. May I say, Diana, that I found you delightful in your latest Paramount picture, Our Hearts Were Young and Gay.
1: Thank you, sir.
0: Let's hope we'll be working together one of these days, huh?
1: Oh, yes, sir.
0: What plays there with that sir routine? Like I was your father.
1: Well, you might be if I were a boy.
0: Well, I could really tell you enjoyed working in your new picture, though, Diana. You sure looked as if your heart was young and gay.
1: Oh, yes, it was fun, pretending to be back in the old days. In the 1920s, when they had dances like the Charleston.
0: Oh, I remember. Charleston, Charleston.
1: And they had lovely songs like Whispering.
0: Oh, I do remember.
1: Yes, that must have been great back there in Grandpa's day.
0: What else you been doing around?
1: Well, I just got back from several weeks on the road, so I've had lots of practicing to do.
0: I sometimes wish I'd practiced more when I was a kid.
1: Oh, did you play?
0: Well, sort of.
1: With the children's orchestra?
0: No.
1: You mean with a small group, like a trio?
0: No.
1: Well, what did you play with?
0: Girls.
1: Well, I understood you to mean you'd played the piano.
0: Oh, I did, Diana, a little, till my feet gave out.
1: Oh, now I know I'm a bit gullible, Bing, but don't tell me you played piano with your feet.
0: Play a piano?
1: Well, I'll bet you could have taught yourself to play wonderful jazz, though, without even studying.
0: By ear?
1: Well, yes, instinctively. You know, the way Bob Hope plays comedy.
0: Oh, by nose, yes. Thank you, Diane, for the nice feed there. And now, with the superb support of John Scott and his paid-up 30, Diana's going to play for us a composition which is well on its way to becoming a contemporary classic. Richard Edensel's Warsaw Concerto.

0: Thank you, Diana, for a dramatic demonstration of black and white magic. And now my eminent associate, who's emphatic if not dramatic, craves to switch to quick pitch.
1: A recent poll shows that 70% of the folks in war production plants bring their lunch from home. Just think what that means. Millions of lunchbox sandwiches being fixed every day. Women clear across the country trying to think of something different, something good eating, something that doesn't take too many ration points. Now, if you're one of the women who has this daily problem, you should know about the 7 different kinds of Kraft cheese spreads. Yes, 7, I said. And there's variety for you right off the bat. And Kraft cheese spreads give your worker fine food value from milk as well as tantalizing flavors. But here's something else. Kraft cheese spreads make your red ration points do double duty. Say, for example, you spend just 2 points for a glass of Kraft pimento or olive pimento spread, or the Zippy Roca, or Kraft relish spread with the pickles all through it. Any one of these spreads gives your sandwich moist richness and wonderful flavor. Any one is all the spread you need for a rich, good-eating sandwich. See how easily you solve the lunchbox sandwich problems when you have Kraft cheese spreads to help. Tomorrow at the food store, get several Kraft kinds.

Those of us who know that we'll be home for Christmas in person could find no better time than today, December 7th, to give some thought to the men and women who must spend one more Christmas at home only in their dreams. They know too well the long, tough pull that faces them, but they only pray that we here at home share this realization. And we can show them we're still in their pitching, too, by buying more and more war bonds and by sticking tight to the jobs which produce ships and munitions and supplies for every fight in front. There's no need to tell our boys to remember Pearl Harbor or to remember our betrayal in the Pacific. They're out there now giving the Japs something to remember them by. There was a time when the Pacific Islands were a symbol of nothing.

More serious than moonlight on a silver beach. Romance and flowers and the echo of dreamy guitars. And we'd like to today recall Waikiki Wedding, a foolish fable of those faraway times. It's a saga of a gaga young press agent whose position involves winning plaudits for pineapples. That involves him with a Georgia peach who comes to Hawaii as the winner of a recipe contest. When she threatens to walk out on his publicity stunt, he takes her aboard his sailboat and he tells her that she's his dreamboat.

0: two of them are kidnapped by some impulsive natives, and they witness some torrid triple terpsichore. Then our boy engineers a glamorous escape. Small wonder the lady weakens and admits she might be persuaded to share with him, might be, I say, a little hula heaven.
1: Yowza.

but alas for love, the lady learns that the glamorous kidnapping was just a hoax to keep her interested. He hoaxed her, by cracker. She vows and declares that all is over between them. But, though you won't believe it, before our story concludes, that boy says it with music again. He's a tough loser. He convinces her that life for them is bound to be just like Paramount. Paradise, I mean. On account of she's his little bitty old heavenly flower. Yeah.

that closes the Old Craft Music Hall for now, friends, but we'll be dropping around next Thursday, the same time, with more of the same. And with the distinguished Barracuda baritone from Professor Hope's menagerie, Gentle Jerry Colonna. Good night.

Tune in to Kraft Music Hall next Thursday at this same time with Bing Crosby, who, by the way, will sing White Christmas, John Scott Trotter and his orchestra, Eugenie Baird, the Charioteers, Charles Henderson and the Kraft Choir, and our guest, Jerry Colonna.

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3: 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Hello, Chizzy. Hello! Hello! Oh, hello, Chicken!
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3: You're all under arrest.
5: Ladies and gentlemen, and Gladys Swavely.
6: What do you mean, and Gladys Swavely?
5: Please, it's difficult to explain.
7: Look, we've got a right to know who's Gladys Swavely.
5: I'd rather not talk about it.
6: You just did.
8: Look, please, you can't say ladies and gentlemen and Gladys Swavely.
9: Everybody's either a lady or a gentleman.
8: Well, if you must know.
9: Oh. Ladies and gentlemen and Gladys Swavely.
8: Just a minute, I'm very confused.
9: You're confused. Have a word with Gladys Swavely.
8: They'll tell you a thing or two. Can we get on with the program?
9: Right.
0: Ladies and gentlemen, and Gladys Swavely.
8: Forgotten what I was going to say now.
9: Was it a weather forecast?
8: No.
7: News item?
8: No.
9: Joke?
8: Please, remember where you are, John.
7: Where am I?
8: Tonight's program is coming to you from the crypt at St. Patrick's.
7: Be very careful how you say that.
8: I was. Shall I say it again?
9: No!
8: Oh, right.
7: Later in the show, the incumbent of St. Patrick's, Father Kevin of Vatican, will be playing nuptial mass on his Jew's harp. In the meantime... Would you believe it?
8: The first steam train to carry passengers left Darlington on April the 8th, 1824.
9: British Rail expected to arrive at King's Cross sometime this afternoon.
0: Well, would you believe it?
10: We've been together now for 40 years.
11: Don't you think it's time you married me, you dirty old devil?
9: Meanwhile, in the office of an executive halfway down page 2...
7: Miss Montgomery?
12: Yes, Mr. Stevens?
7: May I call you Hilda?
12: Oh, of course.
7: I've been watching you sitting there for 6 months and I know you'd think this is silly of me, but will you take off your glasses?
12: Well, I can hardly see without them.
7: I don't care. Take them off.
12: Oh, very well. Mr. Stevens? Mr. Stevens? Mr. Stevens?
6: He's not here, dear. Just saw him running down the stairs with your handbag.
9: Hello?
13: I'd like to complain about that last joke. My wife's short-sighted.
9: Oh, I'm sorry, have we offended her?
13: No, she's just found out I nicked her handbag.
9: Oh. And with that, thank you and goodbye.
8: What do you mean?
9: That is the last joke in which I shall appear in this programme, if you'll pardon the overstatement. I have accepted an offer to work for commercial television.
8: Don't do it! They're in serious trouble.
9: Why?
8: They advertised a show called Des O'Connor Entertains, and 20 million people are suing them under the Trades Descriptions Act.
9: I'm in a bit of trouble.
7: Tell me the man's name and I'll horsewhip him.
9: No, you fool. I've just had an anonymous letter.
7: Who's it from?
9: Tim.
7: From Tim? What does it say?
9: At the third stroke, it will be 10:14 precisely.
8: And now over to Brown's Hatch, where Hesketh Plunge is interviewing a personality in the pits.
9: Well, how do you think you'll do today?
7: Well, I reckon I'll have shifted half a ton of coal by 5 o'clock.
9: Thank you. And back to Nathan Splint in the, oh.
14: I won't be a minute.
9: Oh. Well, I'll have another word with someone here. Here's a gentleman in blue overalls bending over the bonnet of a Formula 2 car wielding a spanner. Excuse me, sir, are you a mechanic?
7: No, I steal racing engines.
9: Oh, jolly good. How are you now, Nathan?
14: Oh, finished.
9: What were you doing in there?
14: Looking at Roger's thesaurus.
9: One of these days they'll catch you at it.
14: I don't care, I tell you, I don't care. Me care. No. I want to live life to the hilt.
9: London hilt or the Stratford hilt?
7: Meanwhile, in a hotel just outside the next joke.
15: Are you the manager?
16: Yes, sir.
15: I want to complain about rain pouring into my room.
16: How dare you, sir? This is a 5-star hotel.
15: I know. I can see 4 of them through a hole in the ceiling.
17: Sometimes I wonder why I spend the lonely nights.
9: Have you tried having a damn good bath?
17: And speaking of baths... we have taken the essence of Castilian violets, mingled it with the fragrance of Andalusian lilacs, adding a touch of Spanish sorcery, and we have produced Mayante, a new bath oil just for you. So at the end of a long, tiring day, when you want to rediscover the true meaning of pleasure, get into a bath with Mayante.
15: I will.

0: Would you believe it?
1: In 1966, two members of the royal family had to be restrained from attacking a policeman. Both of them were corgis.
2: Well, would you believe it?
0: Meanwhile, in a rabbit hutch standing in its own coffee grounds, a mother rabbit is addressing her daughters.
3: You girls are becoming far too promiscuous. Mabel, last Monday you went out with that young boy rabbit from next door. Tuesday and Wednesday you went out with him, Alice. Thursday it was you, Veronica. And Friday it was you again, Mabel. You girls have got to stop passing the buck.
0: Envisaging the day when the voting age will be lowered even further, here is a party political broadcast by the Minister of Transport.
4: Hillier, if you vote for me, you'll all have lots of chuffer trains to go anywhere you want. And can I be excused now?
1: And then go to bed, you flash little devil.
0: Now over to Dorian Moskovitz at the Horse of the Year show.
5: And you join us at rather a dramatic moment. Harvey Smith on Cuddles has just been disqualified. I really think Harvey had overtrained this horse, because when they approached the first five-bar gate, Cuddles opened it and walked through. As the next competitor enters the ring, over to Gladys Swavely.
6: And the next competitor is a newcomer to this show, Penelope Striped Bolster. She's cantering into the ring now. There goes the bell, and she's off. She takes off rather close to the first gate, clears it well, coming to the wall. Oh, caught it with a trailing leg, but the brickwork stayed clear at the water jump. Now into the treble. One to go, Penelope. Oh, well done! There's a clear first round here for Penelope. What a plucky girl she is. One only hopes that next year she can afford a horse.
0: And now, especially for all you horse lovers, here is a little-known recording of Roy Rogers singing "Don't Bury Me on the Lone Prairie, I'm Not Dead Yet."
1: I've fallen for a girl called Agnes, and nothing rhymes with that.

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0: I think you'll agree a real breakthrough in modern jazz techniques. What was that, Ronnie?
4: 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We're closed tonight.
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2: Lovely up-and-coming starlet Zsa Zsa Pratt, formerly third wife of oil magnate Hiram Groin, who recently married Dolores Van Dorn, ex-wife of his son, who was once married to Zsa Zsa and is now married to her sister Edith, Hiram's second wife, was involved in an incident in San Diego today when the registrar stopped her latest wedding ceremony on the grounds that she was marrying herself. Questioned later, Zsa Zsa said, "I don't know why he did it. I'm sure I would have been very happy together."
1: At Pinewood Studios, an interesting experiment is taking place. Beautiful starlet Ken Russell is directing his latest film, a combination of Gone with the Wind and Stormy Weather. It stars Burt Ford. And now over to Morris Loomer, our critic, for his views of the new releases.
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1: Lovers of good, clean fun will be delighted to hear that Peter Rogers' new venture, Carry On Girls with No Knickers Up the Khyber, has been granted a U certificate. That's all for this week. In Inside Show Business next week, we shall be looking up Brian Forbes' trouser leg.

0: Come over here. Come on. Come on, we can shelter here. You all right?
1: Yeah, but it's the last time I come with you to an Arsenal-Chelsea match.
2: Down and down I go, round and round I go.
3: Dad, get out of the washing machine.
4: And now here is Dudley Function to give a short talk on grease.
1: If you get clum on your trousers, you can't get it off.
4: Thank you. The man's a fool.
3: Meanwhile, at a ventriloquist convention.
1: Garman, could I have 6 scuttles of gear? And what will you have, Gil?
4: I'll have a blast of Binnis.
3: Don't give him one. He's kissed.
4: Here's a message for all motorists crossing the Thames by the Kennington Bridge.
1: You're in bother. There isn't one.
3: Meanwhile, in a doctor's surgery just under the patella.
5: What can I do for you?
4: An impersonation of Humphrey Bogart.
5: National Health or private?
4: National Health.
1: Okay, Blue Eyes.
5: That's it. Anything else?
4: Yes, I've been feeling rather queasy and upset in the stomach.
1: Right, I'll just have a little listen in. Where's my stethoscope?
4: In your ears.
1: Pardon?
0: In your ears!
1: Oh, here it is, in my ears. Why didn't you tell me? Right, undo your shirt. Oh. Right.

0: Good heavens, that's most odd. What did you have for breakfast?
1: Usual. 2 soft-boiled eggs, slice of toast, and the London Symphony Orchestra.
0: We'll stick to string quartets for a fortnight, then come and see me again. Next.
1: Hello.
2: Hello, I'm a doctor, and I'd like to complain about the last section of the program which held up the medical profession to ridicule. I should like to defend the dignity of my calling and say, niggers to the lot of you.
1: While you're on the phone, Dicta, or even doctor, I'm tired, listless, and depressed. What do you recommend?
2: Sounds like a lack of iron in your diet. Go and eat a bicycle.
3: Yes?
1: You can have a bicycle and chips, love.
3: Bicycle's off. There's only trolley bus and kidney pie or fried fillet of sewing machine.
1: In that case, I want to see the proprietor.
4: Yeah?
1: I have a complaint.
4: I'll have you take that.
3: Now your trouble, Gavin.
4: What?
3: You're a marvellous chef, but you're not very good with people.

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0: Here is a special news bulletin. A few minutes ago, our intrepid roving correspondent, George Dowell, phoned in a report from the heart of strife-torn Bolivia.
2: Hello. George Dowell here. I had a bit of a headache this morning, so I went for a walk on the front and I met a man who used to work in a hardware shop in Dulwich, just down the road from where I used to live. Got back to the till and found I just missed Tom and Jerry on the television. This is George Dowell in La Paz, back to London.
0: Wow! Thank you, George. Listen in next week for another George Dowell scoop. And now, come in, Reg Trench.
3: Hello.
0: Hello, Reg. Take your coat off, put the kettle on, and give us a song.
3: All

0: The Lone Ranger was riding his horse, as he is wont, with Tonto, rode up to him. He said, Lone Ranger! And he did it in an Indian voice. Lone Ranger, he said, why are you riding a horse with a dustbin on the back? And Lone Ranger said, because I'm going to the dump, to the dump, to the dump, dump, dump.
1: Meanwhile, in a solicitor's office, halfway up his nolly prosequi.
0: And £50 to each of the servants, Mr. Crothers. That takes care of the property. And finally, I should like to be cremated and my ashes to be scattered from an aeroplane. Mr. Crothers, not yet. Stop setting fire to my trousers. Stop it, Mr. Crothers, not yet.
2: As far as we can ascertain, Mr. Carruthers didn't stop it. Here's a change in our advertised programmes. The Tommy Steele show, which was to have gone out later this evening, has had to be postponed as they forgot to wind him up.
1: The year 1943. England is at war. Food is scarce and expensive. Gas and electricity supplies are restricted. Public transport is at a minimum. Very much like England at peace, actually.
0: Get on with it.
1: Sorry. In those dark days, one voice symbolized the spirit of England's indomitable will to win.

0: Yes.
1: But I know...
0: Max Miller. Buffoon, that wasn't Max Miller, that was Vera Lynn.
2: It's funny, she doesn't look Jewish.
3: Yeah, all right, I'll do it. For the first time, we tell the story of one of the best-kept secrets of the war, a story of British ingenuity, British courage, and Welsh rabbit. The story of Operation Bluebird.
2: The scene is Dover. Vera is standing on the White Cliffs giving a concert for the Coldstream Guards, the catering corps, and a small man in a dirty raincoat who knows something about the colonel.
4: I admire her, I do.
5: So do I, Nobby.
4: If I have a son, I hope he grows up like her.
5: Yeah.
2: But unknown to our boys in brown, the Gestapo, appreciating Vera's value to the war effort, had sent a highly skilled band of men who were, at that moment, cutting away the very section of cliff on which she stood. Looping a steel hawse around it, they attached the other end to a U-boat and gave the command.
6: Pull on the rope and fit face to plunder!
4: That's pathetic.
5: What do you expect for this money, Kurt Jurgens?
6: Do you?
5: No, you don't. Get on with it.
4: They're cute at that age, aren't they? Slowly, Vera moved out to sea.
5: Here, Nobby. See what's happening? Them crouch is pinching our Vera.
4: It's all right. In that frock, it won't show.
2: The news was immediately flashed to Whitehall by the small man in the dirty raincoat.
5: One of these days, they'll catch him at it.
4: The War Office immediately sent a heavily armed memo, but it was too late. They had kidnapped Vera Lynn.
2: Operation Bluebird, starring Zsa Zsa Pratt as Hermann Göring, Hermann Göring as Zsa Zsa Pratt, and Tim Brooke Taylor as Vera Lynn's frock. With a special guest appearance by Dennis King as the German Army. Produced by Tommy Cooper out of a hat.
4: Just like that.
3: Gentlemen, gentlemen, you know why I wanted you here today.
7: You're a pup!
3: True. But the main reason is this Vera Lynn business. Apart from the blow to our morale, we've heard that the Hun is training her to sing like that Dietrich woman.
7: What?
3: Before we know where we are, they'll have Vera, Vera in a top hat and showing her stocking top.
7: Oh!
3: For heaven's sake, Admiral. Oh, put his head between his knees, will you?
7: Ah!
3: I meant bend him forwards, but it doesn't matter. General Farquhar, could we have a report?
7: Intelligence report? They're holding her by the vineyard.
3: The swines!
7: In the wine valley, she's been incarcerated.
3: Oh, the fiends!
7: It's an impenetrable fortress, the Schloss Ginsburg. Our boffins are working on an escape plan. In the meantime, we've put an emergency one into operation. If you follow me to Broadcasting House, you can see it at work.
8: We'll meet again. Don't know where. Don't know when. But I know we'll meet again some sunny day.
7: It's not working, Winnie.
8: Well, she's no bloody good at making speeches.
7: That's true.
2: The great brains of Britain were baffled, and so they turned to one of the most talented scientists of the age, the only man ever to win a Nobel Prize for writing on walls, Dr. James Smartass.
3: Good morning, Doctor. I'm Major Trousers, and this is Captain Sequin, my camp aide.
4: Don't you mean aide-de-camp?
7: He knows what he means, dear.
4: Oh. Hello, darling. Give us a kiss and save the last waltz for me.
7: But, Doctor, I'm a chap. Oh, still, there's a war on.
4: Be mine!
3: Doctor, please. Have you had any thoughts about Vera Lynn?
4: Yes, I had a lovely one involving her.
3: Have you a plan for rescuing her?
4: Well, for the last few days, I've been thinking of bouncing airmen.
2: One of these days, they'll catch you at it.
4: No, no, the Schloss stands in open terrain, making a secret approach impossible. Also, any parachutists dropping in the area would have their shortcomings exposed.
7: Ooh.
4: Here's my plan. Give us a kiss.
3: No.
4: Here's my other plan. If we drop airmen at the right trajectory from low-flying Lancasters, they will bounce across the open fields, in through the toilet window, grab Vera, and out the other side.
3: That's all very well, Doctor. Please don't do that. But how will they get home?
4: The underground.
7: Doesn't run that far.
4: Oh, The local resistance movement, darling.
3: Do you think it will work, Doctor?
4: Of course. I shall start experimenting immediately.
3: Sequin, arrange for 200 airmen and 5 WAFs.
1: Oh, what? 5 WAFs?
3: I'm going away for the weekend.
1: You are, so I'll arrange that immediately.
3: Is there anything else you want, Doctor?
4: Yes, give us a kiss.
3: Oh, very well.
2: And they were never seen again.
3: In the weeks that followed, the South Downs resounded to the roar of Lancasters and the bouncing of airmen.
7: Ooh! Ooh! Ooh!
2: Sergeant, take that man's name.
9: Yes, sir.
2: And his telephone number.
0: As the days passed, accuracy increased.
9: Permission to report, sick, sir.
2: Finally, the doctor was satisfied. He had 6 bouncing airmen and 5 expectant WAFs. Operation Bluebird was on.
10: B for Cyril, calling H for Charlie. M for Cyril, calling X for Charlie. Prepare to drop them.
3: Pardon?
10: The airmen, you fool.
11: All right, chaps, this is it. Best of luck and off you go.
7: Geronimo!
12: Geronimo!
13: Mini ha-ha!
3: What?
2: It's all right, I've got his phone number.
0: And down below...
2: The doctor's scheme had worked. Unfortunately, due to a following wind, the airman bounced through the wrong window and arrived back in London 3 days later with the manageress of the German Naffy.
3: As far as we know, Vera's still out there. Probably wearing a top hat and showing her stocking tops.
2: Just a minute. In that case, who was it I saw on telly last night in a long blue frock singing Auf Wiedersehen?
0: Martin Bormann.
2: Really?
0: Now, don't worry, I've got his phone number.
2: Oh, good.

0: Ta-da, Cheeky.
1: Cheerio, Cheeky.
0: This programme was written by Barry Cryer, John Junkins, and Tim Brooke Taylor. The music was by the Dennis King Trio, and the programme was produced by David Hatch. Toodaloo.
1: And you.
0: Come on, they're open.
2: What a marvellous programme that is, isn't it? You can hear a repeat of that programme tomorrow at 7:02 on Radio 2. Well, how are you all this afternoon? It's just coming up to 2:30, so let me tell you about some of the other programmes we have for you today.
3: Is that proper farmhouse cheddar?
4: No, I don't think so.
3: What about that?
4: No. It's quite nice, though.
3: Is it? Do you think I might try a piece? Have 2 ounces, please.
5: Jacob's, the cream of cream crackers.
3: Is that proper farmhouse cheddar?
4: No, I don't think so.
3: What about that?
4: No. It's quite nice, though.
3: Is it? Do you think I might try a piece? Have 2 ounces, please.
5: Jacob's, the cream of cream crackers.
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0: We have been looking at these books for 3 weeks now, and we have decided on one bleeding room.
1: At least let's try and agree the colour scheme of the bug.
2: Satisfied with anything you've chosen. I'm entitled to my opinion.
1: No, you ain't. You ain't got no taste. You never have it. I mean, decorating a room is a skilled job. I mean, everything has to harmonise and blend. You can't just bang anything up on the walls.
2: I like it the way it is.
1: Well, I don't. When was this place last decorated out?
2: After the war.
1: Exactly. 1918. There's not a lick of paint on it since. Nothing.
2: Well, you don't need nothing. That wallpaper's as good as the day your mother put it up.
1: No, it's filthy and it's dark and depressing. And a house like this should be light and gay.
2: I like chocolate paint. Dark green and chocolate. Them's the colours. They don't show the dirt.
1: Well, you better paint yourself in it, then. Try to use your imagination like a foot again. Now, try to visualise it, all right? Here we go. Here it says, Wedgwood blue on the ceiling. Etruscan red for the woodwork. Now, there's that wallpaper on the wall and that carpet there on the floor. Now, how's that?
2: Bleeding awful. It looked like a Peruvian brothel.
1: Don't give up! There's no point in me going on. Look, here, now, look. See? Homes and gardens. There you are. That's the self-same colour scheme. Now, we've got the same wallpaper and the same carpet. It's delightful.
2: That's Blenheim Palace.
1: Well, don't make no difference. They look just the same in here. But you've got to be bold, Dad. I mean, you mustn't be frightened. You mustn't be afraid to experiment.
2: How much is that paper there?
1: £9 a roll plus tax.
2: £9? You rented the whole place out for that.
1: Pace of things has gone up a bit since then.
2: Well, that's not gone up for a start, mate. Waste of money. We've got 500 gallon cans of ex-army camouflage paint out there. Why can't we bung that up? We could do the outside with it as well.
1: Well, yes. If you're going to get dive bombed any minute, I can see your point. This has to be a house, not a tank factory. Now, come on, hurry up. Choose something, otherwise next year's patterns is going to be out.
2: Many books have you got there?
1: 7.
2: Well, there you are, then. Bung all the bits up. Enough for you. And I'll sew all the carpet patterns together and it won't cost us a penny.
1: You would, wouldn't you?
2: Certainly. I don't mind the place looking rotten when it doesn't cost nothing. It's when it costs a fortune and looks rotten that I object.
1: It won't look rotten. Here.
2: I like that hairy paper.
1: That is not hairy paper. That is flock.
2: Nice, isn't it?
1: Yes, it's quite elegant. Albeit a trifle ostentatious. Where was you thinking of putting it?
2: In the carsy.
1: We're not having flock wallpaper in the cars, is it? We're having something washable out there.
2: Well, it's got me rights on the wall.
1: What is your rights on the wall? It's when you're sitting there doing your crossword puzzles. Covered in nanograms it is. And worse. I mean, some of the graffiti in there is disgusting. It's positively Pompeian.
2: Well, that ain't me. I couldn't reach up that high. That's the customers. You never should have allowed them to use it. Yet that should be for staff only, that should be.
1: But we are not having flat wallpaper in the colours.
2: And we are not having Wedgwood blue on the ceiling.
1: See. That is your final word, is it?
2: Yeah.
1: This seems to have reached our usual impasse, don't we?
2: If you like.
1: You don't give way on anything, will you? You don't give a toss what colour we are. You just want to go against me, don't you? If I wanted flock wallpaper in the bog, you wouldn't. Whatever I want, you don't.
2: I'm entitled to my opinion.
1: I mean, it's not just the decorations, it's everything. I mean, every idea I have for any improvements, I mean, improvements to the house, improvements to the business, you're getting it. You frustrate me in everything I try to do. You are a dyed-in-the-wool, fascist, reactionary, squalid little know-your-place. Don't rise above yourself. Don't get out of your hole, complacent little turd. I haven't finished.
3: yet. You are morally, spiritually, and physically a festering, fly-blown heap of accumulated filth.
2: What do you want for your tea?
3: I don't want any tea. You're going to hear me out. You enjoy living in squalor, don't you?
2: No, I don't.
3: Yes, you do. Look at this room. Look at it. When was it last cleaned out?
2: Yesterday.
3: Liar! What's that?
2: It's only dust.
3: Dust? That's not dust. That's bleeding topsoil. Really much longer. We won't need a vacuum cleaner. We'll need a plow. And this. What is that?
2: Coffee dregs.
3: Coffee dregs? That's got more hairs on it than a flock wallpaper. That's your penicillin, that is. And this right over here, look at it. This hasn't been cleared out since Matthew. Look at this grass. Mr. Chamberlain returns from meeting Air Hitler. Fort Belvedere, Friday. I'm giving up my throne for a woman I love. Wellington coup meets President Roosevelt. Ooh, Princess Margaret joins the Brownies.
2: Here, I remember this. Mussolini invades Albania. King Zog flees.
3: There's nothing, mate. We've got king size fleas here. And it smells, too.
2: I can't smell anything.
3: Of course you can't. You smell worse than the house does. Every time I come in here, I open the door and there it is. You smell worse than a pair of zookeeper's boots. I'm not putting up with it any longer. This stuff has got to be cleared out of here. And look at it. Some of this stuff is going to be shifted in yours. Ration books.
1: Gas
3: masks. A packet of dried egg. And what goodies have we got in here, Alibaba? What are these?
2: Well, God blimey, I wondered where they got to, them old teeth. I lost them in 1941. They flew out when that landmine landed down the road. Well, that's a bit of luck, isn't it? Best set of teeth I ever had, these are. Not making teeth like these nowadays.
3: Oh, God, my gums are shrunk. The most revolting thing I've ever seen. I'm finished. Oh. I'm just not putting up with this filth any longer. Oh. I'm warning you, Dad. Unless something is done about it, I shall be forced to make alternative arrangements.
2: Do what you like.
3: I mean, I'm afraid our paths have now grown too diverse for any possibility of a reconciliation.
2: Should I?
3: Not to put too fine a point upon it, Dad. Your very presence tends to impinge upon my aesthetic moments and my little bits of relaxation.
2: In other words, I get on your tits.
3: Crude, but apposite. Therefore, there's only one course of action open. One of us will have to go. All right?
2: Right.
3: Right.
2: Right.
3: No hard feeling.
2: No, I'd be glad to be rid of you.
3: Right. What are you talking about? I'm not going.
2: Well, I'm not going.
3: Well, I can't go. I can't afford to go.
2: Well, you'll have to stay then, won't you? You'll just have to put up with it.
3: No, I'm not going to put up with it. I want to be on my own. I want some privacy. I'm going to have it.
2: How?
3: Well, if you won't go, mate, there's only one thing we can do.
2: What's that?
3: Apartheid, mate. Separate development.
2: apartheid? I'm a lead nails apartheid.

0: Huh?
1: Bloody silly idea.
0: If you don't like it, you know what you can do?
1: You're just bringing down the value of the property.
0: Not as far as I'm concerned. Well, I said on this years ago, this had a lot of aggravation. Run out! Look at that, look at that, eh? Perfect dovetailing, that. Perfect. There. Partition is complete. The border has been sealed.
1: It's a wonder you don't have a couple of armed guards walking along the top of it. And a couple of searchlights at each end.
0: What are you doing here? I don't recall inviting you into my house. As far as I'm concerned, you is persona non grata. I'd be grateful if you'd retire to your own row.
1: Well, this is it, then. You're not bringing it up to the ceiling?
0: No, unfortunately, that is not practical. Seeing as our only window is on your side. However, I shall be having the upper part of the partition glazed, thus letting the light in and keeping you out.
2: Well, that is it. Two self-contained flats for us both, affording complete privacy. Except, of course, for No Man's Land.
1: Where is that?
0: Out here.
3: Voila! Checkpoint Charlie.
0: Not a very satisfactory arrangement, I'm afraid, but it was the only way I could think of giving me access to the stairs and you access to the kitchen. Well, that's it. Apart from business hours, I'll see no reason why our paths should ever cross again.
1: Suits me.
0: Right, now if you won't mind retiring to your own quarter. I won't be alone.
1: It's locked.
2: You have to put a penny in it.
1: I'm not going to put a penny in it. The kitchen.
0: I've got to put a penny in every time I go upstairs. Come on, we'll have a share out at the end of the year.
1: That's not fair. I'll want to go to the kitchen more times than you'll want to go to bed. It's going to cost me twopence a time. Penny to get in, penny to get out. Going to cost a fortune. Why don't you get one of them non-paying ones in?
0: Because that's the only one we've got.
1: Well, I got that when they pulled down the lady's bog at the dog track. That's mine.
0: I'm sure that's out of business. What? I'll tell you what we'll do. We put up a blackboard. Every time we come through, we mark it with a bit of chalk. And at the end of the year, we open it up and we'll have a share out pro rata. That'll be like a piggy bank. It'll be better than that Christmas club you've got going down for Skinner's Arms. You always has that out by Easter.
1: I don't trust you. You'd rub mine off.
0: I won't rub yours off.
1: Will you add some to your score?
0: What a pretty little criminal mind you have got. I'm interested in nicking little bits of money. You've had a lot as far as I'm concerned. I just want to get rid of you, that's all. Now go on, go home. It's getting late. Go on.
1: I want a drink of water. One to me.
0: Yes. You know what? I'm free. I'm on my own at last. Complete privacy for the first time in my life. Oh, the peace. The quiet. Bleeding Chad. I'm going to put frosted glass up there. Come on, get down. I'm going to get to bed.
4: Good night, Dad.
0: Good morning.
1: Morning.
0: What a lovely morning.
1: Very nice.

0: go. Top left.
1: Bottom right.

0: Acrylic back.
1: They're not your acrylics.
0: They are mine. I paid for them. They're solid silver.
1: I gave you half the money.
0: You lent me half the money.
1: All right, then. Until I get it back, they're just as much mine as yours. A joint property is a joint property. You can have the salt.
0: That's no good. They're a pair. You can't split up a pair. You should know that.
1: You split us up.
0: Yeah, well, if you're not worth anything, and you're not Georgian, then you can give us my pepper back.
1: No. You can have that one.
0: Thank you very much. Oh, that is our deal, that is. That is a perfect match for my King's Pattern knife and fork.
1: Give us 75 quid and you can have the other one back.
0: I've got 75 quid. I spent all my money on a partition, didn't I? You keep your hands on that, so I'll chop them off. As soon as I get money enough to afford me own stuff, I'm going to nail that up.
1: Can't hear a word you're saying.
0: I'll get you to get your money from that. I'll get out of it.
2: Let's see what's on. The British Empire. Oh, thank God. Oh, at last it's got through to them dimheads at the BBC. Oh, a cultural oasis in a desert.
1: Yeah? Who is it?
0: Next door.
3: Yeah?
2: Would you mind turning the television on, please?
1: What programme?
2: A BBC Two.
1: Hang on.
4: BBC Two. Royal Festival Hall. Margot Fonten and... in Les Siflees. Dirty devils.
2: I do hope they don't dance too far apart.
1: Well, you should come around this side. Your drawers have just dropped off.
0: You liar!
1: I can't watch this all night. ITV. Blood of the Ripper. That's more like it.

0: watch television.
1: That is not BBC Two.
0: I know it's not.
1: Look, I specifically wanted to see Margaret Fontana and Rudolf Nureyev.
0: I'm not watching that rubbish.
1: Now listen, we agreed that Mondays, Wednesdays and Fridays should be my night, whilst Tuesdays, Thursdays and Saturdays would be your choice of programme. We would each have an alternative Sunday.
0: That's right.
1: Today is Wednesday. I want BBC Two on.
0: Well, I don't.
1: You'll be very unfair about this, you know. I mean, we had an agreement. We shook hands. I've got the law of contracts on my side.
0: I have the knobs on my side.
2: You can have put a BBC Two on?
0: No! Ah! Yes, I'm ready!
2: Put the bunny back on!
0: All right, let go.
3: I'm not putting the belly back on.
0: No! Come on, come out of there! Now, Harold, I can't listen to the ballet all night. You know it drives me round the twist. Tell you what we do. We compromise. We look at BBC...

0: 1 tonight, and then you can have an extra go tomorrow.
1: No! What's on BBC One?
0: Football.
1: Oh, God.
0: European Cup?
1: Yeah, that's not bad. Oh, I'd have enough BBC One on. Yeah, that's it. Go on.
0: Was that goal?
2: No.
0: He saved it.
1: Oh, God. Put it where you go, then.
2: No, don't go down this end. Keep it up this end, then. This end, that's it.
1: Come on, turn. There's a man on. This end. Man up your back. Come on. Leave it alone.
0: You've got more screen than I have.
1: No, I ain't. It's split down the middle.
0: Yes, you have. It's a 21 inch screen. I'm in charge. There's a 10 and a half inches.
1: You're about 10 and a half inches.
0: No, I don't. There's only 9 inches.
1: No, I have to bleed in lock then. Tomorrow, we're not going to bed. So good night, everybody, from us all here at Feepin, the BBC Plug. Good night, everybody. Oh,
3: you don't want to go?
4: Yes, I do.
3: You don't go because I want to go.
4: I was here first. You'll have to wait.

Good night, Father. And the same to you, Tommy, and make a jolly fine stew.

0: Silly partitions up, this never would have happened. Even the bleeding farmer had to put pennies in the turnstile.
1: He came through the wrong door. If that had come through your door, there'd have been all right, no trouble at all.
0: Oh, they knew that, didn't they? They're always going into houses with turnstiles in the passage where they can't see. Just because you wanted to be on your own. Just because you wanted to get rid of me. Now look where it's got us.
1: Yeah. In the same ward. Together.
0: Well, you just have to put up with it. Harold, give us a drop of your orange juice. They didn't give me any. Come on, hurry up. I'm thirsty.

0: young.
1: Yes, there's coffee pot freshness in every cup of Maxwell House.
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0: Well, darlings, here it is, 1951. 1951. It seems like only yesterday it was 1941. But, of course, 1941 was 5 years ago. I may be a poor mathematician, but I'm going to be the youngest poor mathematician. Well, I woke up this morning, thank goodness. And I looked in the mirror and I said to myself, good morning, Clula, darling. I call everybody darling, darling. And I had a little talk with myself. Now, I talk to myself all the time. Goodness knows, no one else has anything I want to listen to. So I said, now look here, Tallulah, this is a new year. Now let's make it a good one. No tantrums, no temper, no insults. And the face in the mirror said, yes, darling, and no radio show. It was then that I realized that it wasn't a mirror at all. I'd been looking out of my window at a poster advertising all about Eve.
1: Pardon me, Tallulah. May I interrupt this conversation you are having with yourself?
0: Fred, darling, Fred Allen.
1: Tallulah, I happen to be all about eavesdropping, and I overheard you talking to yourself. You don't know how lucky you are. You know, I was on the air 12 years before I found out that I was talking to myself.
0: Now, Fred, I loved you on radio. You had a faithful audience. They never missed your show.
1: Ah, and my audience is still faithful, Tallulah. I've been out of radio for 3 years, and they still don't miss my show.
0: Darling, I'll never understand why you don't have a radio program.
1: Well, I had to give it up. Circumstances, Tallulah. I had a minor problem. You see, my hooper and my pulse both went down to 5.
0: Well, you look simply divine now, darling. That trip to Florida must have done you a lot of good. I just adore your tan.
1: Well, this isn't a tan. It's sort of a yellow frostbite. You know, it went down to 5 in Florida, too. It was so cold in Miami, I had to put sleeves in my electric blanket so that I could go out in the daytime. My teeth kept chattering all night.
0: Well, why don't you keep them in hot water? Well, darling, you of all people don't have to worry about not having a regular radio show.
1: No, that's true, Tallulah. I am gainfully unemployed.
0: Isn't it boring, darling? Nothing to do all day.
1: Oh, I'm always busy. I have a hobby. Unemployment insurance.
0: Unemployment insurance?
1: Yes, that is controlled by a government agency that insures you against finding a job. They pay you a small weekly stipend while they try to place you. Now, last week, for example, I was interviewed for a job in the automat as a banana turner.
0: A banana turner?
1: Yes, in the automat, you see, sometimes when the fruit chef is in a hurry, he will put a banana into a compartment the long way. Well, the banana sticks out and the little door won't close. And that's where I come in.
0: You... as a banana turner?
1: I turn the banana crosswise so that little door can close, you see.
0: Now, Fred, you're joking, darling, with this unemployment insurance. Surely you have some plan for the future.
1: Well, yes, I have. I'm coming back to radio.
0: Oh, that's such good news, Fred. With a comedian like you coming back to radio, radio could really come back.
1: Is that trip necessary? Well, confidentially, Tallulah, it's that tea. I'm off a tea. I can't leave it out of my words, even. Confidentially, Tallulah, I'm not coming back as a comedian. That's too tough a job today. When I come back, I'm going to have the easiest job in radio.
0: What's that, Fred?
1: I am going to be a sponsor.
0: Fred, you a sponsor? Mm-hmm. You must be losing a mind.
1: Well, that's the first requisite.
0: Well, what are you going to sell?
1: Nothing. You know, I think that people have been listening to radio commercials for so long that their houses are cluttered up with stuff that they really don't need. So I am going to sell nothing. And I'm going to charge 37 cents for it.
0: Fred, isn't that a lot of money for nothing?
1: Oh, the way prices are today, about all you can get for 37 cents is nothing. And for 47 cents, you can get the big economy size nothing. I can sponsor a radio show and build it around a personality who could make something big out of nothing.
2: Mr. Allen!
1: Well, here's nothing with a head on it. Well, as I stand here and cleverly feign astonishment, if it isn't Portland... Shalula, you remember Portland, Hopper?
0: I recognize the city, but the state is unfamiliar. Portland Hopper, that's an odd name. Why do they call you Portland?
2: Well, Miss Bankhead, you see, I was born in Seattle.
0: Then why didn't they call you Seattle?
2: Seattle is such a silly name for a girl.
0: Yes, well, lucky for you, you weren't twins. Your mother might have called you Waller Waller.
2: Oh, come now, Miss Bankhead, you're joking.
0: That's what we're here for, darling.
2: Oh, honestly, Miss Bankhead, we do have twins in our family, but it would have been ridiculous to call them Walla Walla.
0: Well, what did they call the twins?
2: Minneapolis and St. Paul.
1: Well, look, Mrs. Rand and Mrs. McNally, I hate to put my map in here at this time, but I'm sure that Portland didn't stop by to discuss the states of the Union. Now, what is on your, you should excuse the expression, your mind, Portland?
2: Well, Mama says she's an admirer of Miss Bankhead's from way back.
1: See, that's rather a broad statement. But carry on, Portland.
2: Mama listens to Miss Bankhead's shows religiously.
1: Well, it's on Sunday, so naturally.
0: I think your mother is darling, Portland.
2: Mama asked me to ask you a question, Miss Bankhead, if you won't get mad.
0: Mad? Oh, why should I get mad, darling? Of course I won't get mad. Haven't you heard, Portland, dear? It's the new Tallulah. No tantrums, no temper. Especially not for such a devoted listener as your mother. Mad indeed. Now, darling, what is your mother's question, darling?
2: How old are you?
0: None of your mother's neurotic business.
1: Say, Portland, if you will climb down from that chandelier, I'd like to tell you that you may inform your mother that I am going back on radio myself. I'm going to be a sponsor.
2: Really, Mr. Allen? What are you going to sell?
1: Well, I'm going to have a program that sells nothing.
2: Oh, just like your old program.
1: In rebuttal, Miss Hopper, I must say that you have the makings of another Tallulah, only an octave higher.
0: On this high note of hilarity, let us take leave of beautiful Portland, the city of Hopper, and wend our way towards Meredith Wilson and his big show, orchestra and chorus. Here they are now in their first bright, sparkling arrangement of 1951, a brand new tune by that grand old master, Zygmunt Romberg. Zing, zing, zing, zing.

0: Meredith, that was divine. Meredith Wilson, darling.
1: Oh, yes, Miss Bankhead. I'll be over there in just a minute.
0: Oh, Fred.
2: Yes, Tallulah.
0: Have you met Meredith Wilson?
2: No, I have never had the pleasure.
0: How lucky can you be?
2: Well, I'll tell you as soon as I meet him.
0: Now, believe me, Fred, your luck is running out.
2: Yeah?
0: Here he comes now. You're trapped.
2: Trapped? You mean...
0: Fred, now listen, I'm very fond of Meredith. I think he's divine. I adore him. You'll find he's a lovely chap, but you mustn't encourage him, or he'll bore you to tears with some revolting story about that remote little hamlet he comes from, Mason City, Ireland.
2: Shh, cheese it, Tallulah. Here he is.
3: Mr. Allen, gee, I've been wanting to meet you.
2: Really?
3: You'll find me a lovely chap if you don't encourage me to bore you to tears with some revolting story about that remote little hamlet I come from, Mason City, Iowa.
2: Why, I am very interested, Mr. Meredith.
0: You'll be sorry, darling. Press on, Meredith.
3: Well, sir, gentlemen, back there in Mason City, Iowa... I want to say back there in Mason City, Iowa... That's my hometown, you know.
0: I know that.
3: Well, it is, you know. Well, sir, the big social event of the season used to be the Strawberry Festival.
2: Uh-huh.
3: I tell you, this one year it was wilder than a corn husking bee.
2: Really?
3: Jiminy crickets. Oh, excuse me, Miss Bankhead, I forgot there was a lady present.
0: Fred, have you ever heard a more inane little tale?
2: Well, this is the first time I've ever seen a fellow fall asleep in the middle of his own story.
0: He's lucky.
3: Well, sir, this one year that I'm talking about, we just couldn't wait for the strawberries to arrive.
2: No.
3: I didn't tell you this, but we don't grow strawberries in Mason City.
2: No?
3: No. Every year we have them shipped in for our strawberry festival.
2: One at a time.
3: Well, of course, without strawberries, it wouldn't be a strawberry festival.
0: No.
3: Well, anyhow, they were coming all the way from Minneapolis, you know.
0: Oh, yes, I know his brother, St. Paul.
3: Well, sir, when those strawberries came in, we had a festival that I'll never forget as long as I live.
2: Yeah.
3: And Mason City will never forget it either.
0: Not as long as you live, they won't.
3: Well, thank you. Boy, it was some party. Every boy and girl in town was there, and they'll never forget that evening. On account of that strawberry festival, some of them later got married. Some got engaged. Something happened to everybody who was there.
2: What happened to you?
3: I ate too many strawberries and broke out in a rash. And from then on, whenever I hear the word strawberry, I just want to run.
0: Strawberry, strawberry, strawberry!
2: May I take a box of those strawberries, lady?
0: Well, Fred, was that or was that not the dullest story you've ever heard in your life?
2: Well, sir, Tallulah... It's a funny thing, you know. When I was a kid back there in Boston, a suburb of Mason City, we used to have these bean festivals. And I remember...
0: Beans! Oh, isn't this awful? Meredith and his strawberry festival. Fred and his half-baked story about beans. Now, I remember when I was a little girl, down there in Alabama, we used to have cotton festivals. I'll never forget the year Jefferson Davis and I led the Grand March. He said, "What am I saying?" We have come now, darlings, to an exciting moment in our big show tonight. We ask you to join us in bidding welcome to an outstanding personality, a distinguished artist, Mr. Edward G. Robinson. We hear now a famous story by the well-known writer and celebrated master of suspense, Mr. Cornell Woolrich. The big show stars Mr. Edward G. Robinson in the role of Harold Hardiker in Woolrich's After Dinner Story.

0: The scene? The sumptuous dining hall in the apartment of Harold Hardiker, Park Avenue. A soft summer night in August. A lavish dinner for five has come to the brandy and the cigar.
1: Yes, it's been very nice.
2: So, Evans, kindly pass that silver bowl. Let each of the gentlemen see what it contains. Mr. McKenzie first.
3: Not another dessert, Mr. Hardy.
2: No, not quite. Now, Mr. Kenshaw?
4: Mayonnaise?
2: Close. Mr. Pendergast?
5: What is this, a gag?
2: No, I'm afraid not. Mr. Lambert, please.
6: I'm too full to care, sir. All I can say is it looks hot, sticky, and it smells funny. Eggnog, huh?
2: Oh, that's very good. Evans, place the bowl in the exact center of the table. Now, that's it. Thank you. Oh, and you may remove the glasses and coffee.
5: Okay, mister, we give up. What's in that thing?
2: Oh, quite a number of things, Mr. Pendergast. Whites of eggs, mustard, certain other ingredients, all well beaten together.
3: Sounds like an antidote.
6: That's not a funny joke, McKenzie.
2: No, it's not a joke. It is an antidote. Evans, you have the gun I gave you. All right, stand there. Please, on the other side of those doors, and see to it that no one comes out of here. If they try, you know what to do.
5: I thought there was something screwy with this idea coming to your house for supper. Why should you invite four characters you don't even know? Then throw us a feed like this. I'm getting out of here.
2: I assure you, Pendergast, Evans will not hesitate to shoot. He has orders. You see, gentlemen, there's a murderer in our midst.
6: What?
3: What are you talking about?
5: Murder.
2: Gentlemen, I know you all quite well. McKenzie, you're still a salesman of water coolers. Lambert,
4: yes.
2: You're a salesman of novelties. Kenshaw, you're still a clerk. Pendergast? Well, the police have an interesting dossier on you.
5: What of it?
2: Only this. One of you is a murderer. One of you killed my son. You killed him a year ago today. The murderer has not yet paid the price.
3: You setting yourself above the proper constituted authorities? The findings of the medical examiner were suicide while of unsound mind. Why do you hold him in
2: custody? This isn't a discussion. This is an execution. A year ago, an elevator making its descent picked up at different floors in an office building five passengers. Five men, presumably, on their way home from work. Including the operator, there were six people making the descent. That elevator went out of control and crashed to the basement, killing the operator. Five of you were still alive after the crash. While the rescue crew worked with acetylene torches to cut through the steel top of the car, one of you shot and killed my son, lying there in the dark. The inquest found that he was killed with his own gun, died by his own hand. But you know differently. I know differently.
4: Oh, but surely, Mr. Hardiker, the inquest was thorough. I recall that there was testimony offered to prove that your son had been of a highly nervous type, that he was overwrought, that the noise of the torches, magnified as it was within the car, was the factor that pushed your son beyond endurance.
5: Yeah, it was rough in that elevator. I thought we were going to get burned down.
6: My ears have never been the same. I can still hear that roaring.
3: The net is, Mr. Hardiker, that if you were right, the police would have long since proved it. After all, they are interested in justice. It's their business. But it's been a year now, and the case is still marked closed.
2: No, Mr. McKenzie, it is not closed. You see, I know who the man is. It's taken me a year to find out, but now I know beyond the shadow of a doubt. The police wouldn't listen to me. They insisted it was suicide. But I demand justice for the taking of my son's life. It is now 9:00. In a matter of minutes, one of you will be dead. You probably noticed at dinner that each of you was served separately. One dish, and one alone, was deadly. It's putting in its slow, sure work right now as we sit here. Look at that silver bowl, gentlemen. It contains the antidote. I have no wish to set myself up as executioner above the law. Let the murderer be the chooser. Let him reach out and save himself and stand convicted before all of you. Or let him keep silent and go down to his death without confessing, privately executed for what can't be publicly proved. In, say, 10-12 minutes, collapse will come without warning.
6: But
1: But are you sure you did this to the right one?
2: Oh, I haven't made any mistake. The waiter was carefully rehearsed. You're all perfectly unharmed, but the killer.
6: Now, he tells us, a fine way to digest a meal. Why didn't you serve the murderer first so then the rest of us could eat in peace at least?
3: Shut up, Lambert. You can't be sane and do a thing like this.
2: Did you ever have a son, Mr. McKenzie?
5: Can't stand it. Let me out of here. I didn't do it.
6: I don't feel so good.
4: Then why don't you take the medicine our dear host has provided?
6: Why not, Lambert? Just reaching for a cigar, Mac. Got a light, Pendergast? Thanks. Something's shaking, either my head or your hand.
5: What are you trying to do? You trying to kid us? What's the idea of reaching like that if you ain't going to take this stuff? Can't you see this ain't no time to kid? This guy Hardecker is nuts. He's nuttier than a fruitcake.
3: Quit it, Pendergast. Act like a man.
4: Hardecker, you're alienating whatever sympathies do you by pulling a stunt like this.
2: I'm not asking for sympathy. It's atonement I want. Three lives were taken from me. My only son, my daughter-in-law, and their prematurely born child. I demand payment for that.
5: I can't breathe. He's done it to me, so help me.
3: Gas around the heart may depend on gas. Don't fall for it if you're not sure.
5: Don't fall for it. If I drop dead, are you going to bring me back?
4: He ought to be arrested for this.
6: Arrested? He's going to get sued like nobody was ever sued before. When I get through it...
2: I'd say about 4 minutes left. Well, the murderer seems to prefer death to confession.
6: Oh! What's the matter, McKenzie? It hit you?
1: My heart.
4: Hey!
5: Oh, dear God in heaven, I didn't do nothing to deserve this. I'm dying, I know, I'm dying.
2: If the antidote is not downed in 30 seconds, it will most certainly fail. 30 seconds.
5: No. No, no. Give me that ball. There. I've drunk it. I've drunk it all. Will it save me? Don't stare at me. Tell me. Will it save me? Did I drink it in time?
2: So it's you, Kenshaw.
5: Yes, I killed him. I'd kill him again. Over and over and over 1,000 times. He used your name, cashed in on your wealth and position to work himself in my company. Got my job, got me fired. Yes, I killed your son. I killed him. So what? So what, Hardecker? No matter what they've all heard me say just now, you'll never be able to prove I did it. Nobody saw me. Only the dark.
2: Well, that's where you're going. Into the dark.
5: You can't prove it. Nobody saw me. Only the dark.
1: Fell like a ton of bricks.
6: What's the matter with him?
3: He's dead. Well, Hardecker, I guess your antidote didn't work in time.
2: No, that wasn't the antidote. That was the poison itself. He hadn't been given any poison until he gulped that down. He convicted himself and carried out sentence on himself with one and the same gesture. I hadn't known which one of you it was until then. I'd only known it hadn't been my son's own doing because, you see, the noise of those torches burning above your heads while the crew worked to free you from the elevator wouldn't have affected you much. It was partly death from birth. Now, I'm ready to take my own medicine. Call the police. Let them and their prosecutors and their courts of law decide whether I killed him or his own guilty conscience did.

0: Bravo, bravo to Edward G. Robinson and the supporting cast for a splendid performance. Come over here, Eddie, darling. We have so much to talk about.
1: Ah, shut up.
0: Fred, isn't that darling? Sweet little Eddie Robinson trying to act like a gangster.
1: And you shut up, too.
2: Wait a minute, I didn't say anything.
1: Well, just
2: yet.
1: In case you're thinking of saying anything, just shut up.
0: Now, Ed, you're kidding, aren't you?
1: What do you think this buzz on my hip is?
0: Middle-aged Fred.
1: I'm 45, see?
0: Have you ever considered cutting down on potatoes?
1: Now, listen, you big tomato. You get in my way, and I'll push a grapefruit in your mush and throw a pineapple into your apartment, see?
2: Say, I'll take a pound of that fruit salad, sir.
1: Now, look here, I'm warning you, see? One more crack out of you, and you'll need protection insurance.
2: Say, I'll take some of that, too. It'll go well with my unemployment insurance.
0: Now, wait a minute, Fred. Now, look here, Ed. I don't understand this. Now, I've always known you to be a mild, sweet-tempered, intellectual man who spends most of his time collecting valuable paintings.
1: Yeah, that's a blind. On the backs of them, their paintings are blueprints of some of the biggest banks in the country, see?
2: But, Mr. Robinson, I understood that you had a collection of authentic paintings by Rembrandt, Renoir, and Degas.
1: Oh, sure. I had those guys paint over the blueprints.
2: But Rembrandt, Renoir, and Degas, they're all dead.
1: Well, that's the idea. Dead men don't talk, see?
0: Now, Eddie.
1: Now, don't
0: talk,
1: butt
0: Eddie.
1: Me, will you? Don't butt me, see? Now, don't get in my way. See, I'm hard as nails, see? You're going to get hurt, see?
0: Please, I'm getting seasick.
1: Come here, short broad and... broad. I'll teach you how to fool around with me, see? I'm going to give you a little lesson as to how to behave, see?
0: Oh, you struck me. This has got to stop. This is the movie Edward G. Robinson. The movie Edward G. Robinson, not the real Edward G. Robinson.
1: Well,
0: what's the matter with you?
1: Well, everybody's picking on me. All my life, I never had a chance. I used to be on Broadway, and I was a nice, quiet guy who minded his business, never got in any trouble. And then I went to Hollywood, and I did a gangster picture. From then on, my troubles began. People avoided me. Children cried when I came into a room.
2: Say, wait a minute. If I had known this was for the Academy Award, I'd have worn my tux and my suspenders.
1: Now, when I walked down the street, horses would bolt.
0: It must be for the Ruffling Academy Award.
1: Oh, I just hated myself. So I hired a publicity man. No, really, now, please don't laugh at me. I hired a publicity man to tell people that I was really a gentle man, but it worked too well, and suddenly people began to push me around. The minute they knew I wasn't really tough, they took advantage of me. So I gave that up, and I tried to go back to being tough, and I was doing so well, too, until you hit me. The humiliation of it, to be hit by a woman in public. Tallulah, why did you do it? Now, why did you do it?
0: I'll take a pound of that ham. We'll be back in a moment, darling. Just as soon as I ring my chime, this is NBC, the National Broadcasting Company.

0: 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The big stars on this program are Fred Allen, Phil Baker, Marlena Dietrich, Portman Hoffa, Edward G. Robinson, Danny Thomas, Fran Warren, Meredith Wilson and the Big Show Orchestra and Chorus, and every week, your hostess, the glamorous, unpredictable Tallulah Bankhead.
1: Well, darling, here we are with the Big Show and a dipper full of stars. The Big Dipper, of course. I'm particularly thrilled over the impending appearance this evening of Marlena Dietrich. Marlena Dietrich. A magic name, which is synonymous throughout the world with beauty, charm, talent, glamour. Of course, darlings, you realize they hand me this stuff. I have to read it. I don't know why they think she's so attractive. Just because she has beautiful hair, a lovely face, a perfect figure, gorgeous legs.
2: I'll take 110 pounds of that.
1: Phil Baker.
2: Hello, Tallulah. It's really a pleasure to be... Which camera do I face?
1: Camera? Well, there are no cameras here, darling. This is not a television show. It's a radio show.
2: A radio show? So why did I wear my toupee?
1: Well, at least it looks nice.
2: See, I even fooled you, Tallulah. I don't really wear a toupee.
1: I know, darling. I was just joking. But I always thought they were worn in the center of the head.
2: Look, honey, I'll wear mine the way I like, and you wear yours the way you like.
1: Now, darling, what were we talking about before we started blowing our top?
2: Well, I don't know why, but I had an idea this was a television show. I'm sure I've seen you on television. Aren't you the one who wears those low-cut gowns?
1: That's Emerson, darling. This is RCA.
2: Oh, I see. But I'm sure I've seen you on television, Tallulah. I can't remember where, but... never mind. But surely you must be thinking of going on television, Tallulah.
1: Well, to be very honest, Phil, I've been wrestling with the idea.
2: That's where I saw you wrestling.
1: Oh, I... couldn't be a wrestler, darling.
2: Why not? You're a good enough actress. Listen, Tallulah. Believe me, television is for you, especially now. The screens are getting larger and larger and larger.
1: And your check is getting smaller and smaller and smaller.
2: Look, Tallulah, it would be a cinch to convert this radio show into a TV show. I know just how to do it.
1: Well, I'm willing to try. Goodness knows I've tried everything else. All right, I'll try TV, even if it kills me.
2: Well, we all have to go sometime.
1: What's the first step?
2: Well, as you know, in television, they don't use any scripts at all. Mm-hmm. Why don't we just put our scripts aside for a while and see how it works?
1: All right. Well, this is pretty dull. Nothing's happening.
2: Well, that's television.
1: Oh, but they must have something else.
2: Well, personally, I don't watch television very much. It sort of depresses me. I used to look at those mystery shows. So many people get killed. It's all very sad.
1: Well, television is great for baseball. The Giants are my team. I watched the Giants play all last summer.
2: Yes, it's all very sad. It really is.
1: Not this year, it won't be, brother.
2: But there's...
1: Come on, Claude.
2: Come on, Claude.
1: Don't look at that lib on
2: the
1: show.
2: Was that an ad-lib?
1: I don't know, darling.
2: Yippee, you really put it over there. But there's one thing I do like on television.
1: What's that?
2: They're getting some beautiful new actresses. They're so young and gorgeous.
1: Yes, it's all very sad. Well, television isn't for me. I love the theater. It's vibrant, it's real. It's a true expression of great art. The theater doesn't limit you to the narrow space of a camera. And the hot lights leave you to wonder if you're going to remember your lines instead of reacting to your fellow players and giving your character that third dimension so necessary to make it a living, breathing thing. See what I mean, Phil?
2: Yeah, I don't photograph well either.
1: Well, I think I'll stick to radio where I'm doing very well.
2: Who said? Listen, what's so terrific about this show? Great comedians, magnificent dramatic actors, sensational singers. What have you got in this program that you can't get in any Broadway show right now for $6.60?
1: Me, darling.
2: Well, I agree with you, Cinderella. But with all that, you're still missing one element that would really make this a big show.
1: Oh, what's that, Phil?
2: Me, darling.
1: Well, it's been so long having you on this program, Phil.
2: I don't get it.
1: So long, darling. Happy unemployment insurance.
2: Tallulah, I didn't mean to get fresh. It's just that I play the accordion, you know, and after listening to this show for so many weeks, and now after meeting you in person, I feel that you should have an accordion to support you.
1: Well, thank you, darling, but fortunately, I can still get around by myself.
2: Believe me, Tallulah, the accordion would complement your voice.
1: Well, that would be a change around here. Why does everyone so punish my voice? I can't understand it.
2: I can't understand it either. To me, you have a voice like any other normal American boy.
1: Play, Phil. Oops, sorry, wrong program.
2: Thank you, Tallulah. I'd like to play a tune I wrote especially for this program 20 years ago. Strange Interlude. Would you like to hear it?
1: No, darling. But I'm sure that won't stop you.
2: I wrote this tort song on one of the saddest days of my life. I was engaged to a lovely girl, but we had a quarrel. I wrote this on the day the ring was returned. She made me give it back.

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1: Very well said, Ed Hurley-High, Hurley-Hope. I have so much trouble with that darling man's name. Now, where were we? Oh, yes, yes. I was about to,
2: Hello, Tallulah.
1: Ah, hello, Fran. Fran Waring, darling. How are you today, Fran, sweetie?
2: Oh, I'm very excited, Tallulah.
1: Yeah?
2: What with Marlena Dietrich on the show, she's so glamorous.
1: I've heard that said about me, darling.
2: And she's such an international celebrity.
1: I've heard that said about me, darling. Who?
2: I remember she was my ideal when I was a child.
1: And I've heard that said about... Oh, darling.
2: You know, Tallulah, with Marlena on the show, I knew we girls would have a lot of competition. So I thought I'd dress very carefully today. I really extended myself.
1: Darling, your extension is showing. Besides, I wouldn't let Marlena Dietrich upset you. She's just another glamorous, beautiful woman.
2: No, she doesn't bother me as long as you're here, Tallulah. It's so reassuring to see your old face.
1: Now, just a moment, Fran Warren. You're making it very difficult for us to remain friends.
2: Oh, I'm so sorry, Tallulah. I didn't mean that at all. I don't think you have an old face. I don't think your face is as old as the rest of you. No, I didn't mean that either.
1: Fran, darling, you'll probably be wiser for both of us if the next time you opened your mouth, it was to sing. What song do you have in mind?
2: Don't Take My Love from Me.
1: All right, darling, I won't if you'll sing. Meredith, if you please, sir. Yeah.

0: Well, you're in great voice today, Fran, and,
1: Hello, Tallulah, darling.
2: Is this a dagger I see before me?
0: Darling, this is Marlene Dietrich. Oh, Marlene, Marlene, how simply wonderful to see you again.
1: Thank you, Tallulah. How long has it been? I was thinking only this morning that I haven't seen you in 20...
0: Oh, careful, Marlene, darling. People are listening.
1: Weeks?
0: Oh, darling, weeks.
1: No. Oh, Tallulah.
0: Yeah?
1: After all these years, guess whom I met the other day? Claude. I ran into him on the street.
0: Hard, I trust.
1: Why, Tallulah, precious, he was so crazy about you.
0: Oh, no, Pat, it was you he was crazy about.
1: Of course not, darling. Everybody knows he was crazy about you.
0: Well, now that I come to think of it, he was crazy about me.
1: Yes, he was crazy.
0: Isn't he sweet? Dear old Claude, does he know that you're a grandmother now? Excuse me, darling. He knew you were a grandmother then, of course.
1: Isn't he sweet? Tell me, Tallulah, what's new? I hear so little about you since you have hidden yourself away in radio.
0: Oh, come now, Marlena, sweet. If you could read, you'd know that I just got a big spread in Collier's magazine this week.
1: Well, you need a big magazine, Tallulah. Fortunately, I can still make the slimmer magazine. As a matter of fact, Tallulah, I was just interviewed this morning by the Woman's Home Companion.
0: No? Are they changing the name to Old Woman's Home Companion? Now, let's face it, darling. Look at you. False eyelashes, mascara, powder, rouge, lipstick.
1: Yes, darling, but the rest of it is all me. Well, look, what are we talking about? Let's stop pretending and tell the truth. There's no use denying it. I'm not quite as young as I used to be. Everybody knows that I'm a mother, and now I'm a grandmother. The silly idea women have that they must lie about their age is ridiculous. I don't care if...

0: I used to be. Everybody knows that I'm a mother, and now I'm a grandmother. The silly idea women have that they must lie about their age is ridiculous. I don't care if everybody knows how old I am.
1: You really mean that, Marlena?
0: Of course, Tallulah.
1: Well then, darling, how old are you?
0: 32.
1: 32? Now, just a minute, Marlena. Do you mean that you're only 1 year older than I am? Look here, Marlena, my sweet, I happen to know that you have a daughter who's been married for a few years and has 2 children.
0: Isn't it amazing? One day on her birthday, I turned around, and there was my daughter, 3 years older than I am.
1: Now, darling, why don't we stop this stupid quarreling?
0: All right. Would you like me to do a number?
1: Oh, please do, Marlena. You perform such miracles with numbers.
0: May I sing Falling in Love Again?
1: By all means, Marlena. Sing Falling in Love Again. Why don't you sing it for us again, just the way you sang it 35 years ago. Before you were born, darling.

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1: Thank you, Ed Hurley-hay. Well, that takes care of the vowels. Will I try the consonants? Oh, Marlena, darling, I must tell you how divine your song was, darling.
2: Thank you, Tallulah.
1: Such a wonderful way to lead into the commercial.
2: Why, have you know, Tallulah, that men have killed themselves after hearing me sing?
1: I'm sure of that, darling. I died a little myself.
2: Well, we all have to go sometime.
3: Say, speaking of going, I think I'll be going. I've been wading through this script looking for a line or two for myself.
1: Why, Fred Allen.
3: Not even a joke line, mind you. Just an ordinary old feed line would do. Any line at all. A bread line. Marlena's lines would do. Say, as a matter of fact, Marlena's lines are perfect. And besides, not that you girls need me to throw you a curve, but I've noticed that Phil Baker had an accordion solo, Marlena Dietrich had a bronchial solo, and I would like to play a little clarinet solo. I just happened to have my clarinet with me.
1: Why, of course, Fred. Did you think I would do a show and neglect having you play your clarinet?
3: Well, frankly, yes, Tallulah.
1: Of course you can play.
3: Oh, goody. What a night for music lovers. May I begin? Wait a minute, you guys.
1: Edward G. Robinson, darling, what is it?
4: You know, I'm looking for some lines myself, see. If everybody's doing a solo, I want to do one too, see?
1: But, Eddie, darling, what instrument do you play?
4: I don't play any instrument, but I carry a violin case, see?
1: That might be odd, a machine gun solo.
4: Well, when do we get to it?
0: Wait a minute. How about me, fellas?
1: Ed Hurley, you a soloist too?
0: Well, we all have to go sometime.
1: Do your solo first, darling, and then Fred and Ed, they'll follow, huh?
0: Oh, thank you, Tallulah. All I wanted to say was that this portion of the program was brought to you by the makers of Anacin for fast relief from pain of headache, neuritis, and neuralgia, and by RCA Victor, world leader in radio, first in recorded music, first in television.
1: You're soloing quite well, Ed Hurley. Now, Eddie Robinson, what did you have in mind?
4: Spread out, you guys, see? I'm taking over the station break, see?
1: Oh, are you still doing that imitation of Edward G. Robinson? You know, Eddie, you and I are probably the two most widely imitated people in the whole world.
4: Oh, is she imitating me now, too?
1: No, darling, but I am. Watch this. Ready with your clarinet, Fred?
3: Lips akimbo, Tallulah.
1: All right, you guys. I'm checking over, see? Now get this, see? This is NBC. National Broadcasting Company.

0: This is The Big Show, where tonight the glamorous Tallulah trades darlings with the fabulous Marlene. The score at the half, Marlena 32, Tallulah 31.
1: Ages, that is. It's like golf, darlings. Low score wins.
2: Four.
1: Danny Thomas.
3: Oh, please, stop. Oh, please. Oh, thank you. Please, please, no applause, no applause. With all that applause that sets up a big wind, I'll catch a cold and wind up sounding like Tallulah Bankhead.
1: Danny, darling, I've been wondering when you were coming back to us.
3: Yes, I remember I was here for the birth of this show.
1: Mm-hmm.
3: Nine, you should excuse the expression, weeks ago.
1: And you were a big hit then, Danny. What have you been doing, darling?
3: Well, I've been out in the great and glorious West, Tallulah. And as the native son of the Golden West, I kind of noticed that there ain't been nothing said about Texas in the past hour. So I'd like to sing for you a little Western song.
1: But didn't you once tell me that you came from Toledo, Ohio?
3: Originally, Tallulah, but when I was a little boy, my parents emigrated from Toledo, Ohio, and came to this country. And then they settled in the West. And to me, it's the greatest place in the whole world. And that's why I'd like to sing for you a Western song. A little song that was doing right smart before Bing Crosby came along and made a record, never. But I reckon he didn't hurt her none. That's Western talk, ma'am. Oh, give me a home where the buffalo roam. How'd you like to have a buffalo walk right into your living room? The craziest song I ever sang in my whole life. Give me a home where the buffalo roam. There's more yet where the deer and the antelope play. What an awful looking living room you'd have after they got through. I come here tonight representing the West. I think it's an insult writing these kind of songs, Tallulah. It's terrible. Fellas that write these songs haven't been farther west than Passaic, New Jersey. What is that other crazy song that Vaughn Monroe sang for over a year? They stole it from a lost Semitic tribe to begin with.
4: Get a load of these words, will you? An old cowpoke went riding out one dark and windy day. And it came to rest upon a ridge as he went on his way, when all at once a mighty herd of flying cows he saw. That bum must have been tighter than a hoot owl. Mighty herd of cows flying in the sky, snorting fire with hooves of steel. I like that other line. Their hot breath he could feel. If they ever got a whiff of his, they'd have keel over for sure. Yippee-yay-yay! They stole this song, brother. What is it, so hard to write a song about the West? It's all there. The subject matter is clear and plain and beautiful. The fella just takes the time and the trouble to visit the West and spend some time there. I reckon if I were one given to making pretty speeches, I'd go to work and turn around and say to you, the West is my home. Mother Nature, resplendent in her God-given regalia, with her mountains and her valleys, her rocks and her rills, and her streams and prairie and ranch country. There's no place like the West. And there isn't a man, regardless of his creed, even if he didn't have one, that ever stood upon the precipice of the Grand Canyon and has not been forced to exclaim in complete gratitude and wonderment, thank God. And there's a bus leaving in 15 minutes. Of course, I know what you're going to say if you're a dyed-in-the-wool Easterner, a typical cosmopolite. Especially if you're from Manhattan, I can quote you. New Yorker. What's with that West mode? already. What are you hacking me with the West?
2: That means, what are you chopping me with the West?
4: I'm the kind of guy likes to bet a horse, spin the wheel, shake the dice. What do you give me the West? You could die a slow dead out there. Well, if there's anybody listening that comes under that category, I got news for you. They're waiting for you in Las Vegas, Nevada. You think you're a betting man? Get out to Las Vegas. They'll bet you how the wind is going to blow next day and give you a choice of direction. I never got both feet off the train my first trip when some tough-looking hombre walked up to me, cased me for a split, and he said, "Hold it, Flicker, 2-1, you're dead." Would you believe it? I was afraid a bit. I mean, there was one bet I couldn't afford to lose. I had my first meal in Las Vegas with seven other men, sort of family style. I nudged the fella sitting next to me. I said, "Would you pass a slice of bread to help me?" I caught him dealing from the bottom of the loaf. Just a snide hint, there'd be a game of poker any minute. Well, Tallulah, the hint was good. The game was on. 5-card draw. I got to thinking, shucks, 5-card, a baby can play that game. Of course, baby don't win, you understand, but he can play if he wants. This baby didn't win either. Win, when I tell you a royal flush wasn't good enough. You got a rough idea what kind of game this was. What do you think beat my royal flush? A hand called Timbuktu. I never heard of it either. Timbuktu, a pair of deuces and 7, 8, 9 of clubs. Shooter about that long. I was in no mood for arguing with new rules. I played along. I finally caught the dangest hand ever saw in 5-card poker. 6 queens. You're laughing. I threw him in. I didn't even bet. And it's a dang good thing I didn't. The fella next to me had 6 kings. He come in third. Finally, about 4 o'clock in the morning, I'll be dag blasted if I didn't catch Timbuktu myself. And I'd bet it, brother, every last dollar. Lost to a pair of fours. Same size 6-shooter. Fellow was nice about it. He said, "I'm sorry, Bob. Timbuktu is good only once a night." That ain't the part of the West I'm talking about. I'm talking about the ranch country. Places out in Texas. Big, broad expanse of land. Fenced in by them crisscross whitewashed logs. Just such a ranch used to ride out to, visiting with a friend of mine who was a rootin', tootin', shootin' pioneer of the West. Man by the name of Hopalong Manischewitz. Fella had a matzo ball plantation. I'll never forget it. I was out with Manischewitz one day just to see how the matzo balls were matzing. I was riding what you might call a polite horse. Every time we came to a fence, he let me go over first. Never had so much fun in my whole life. That's the country I'm talking about. And if I were asked to sing a Western song, I reckon it'd be the kind of a song that my accompanist, Walter Pop, wrote. It's a pretty song about the West. I'm sorry I have to be the one to sing it for you, but I'm the only one who knows the words. All right, make it pretty. How I love to sing

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For I just love to sing all about my home. I love to sing about Texas

0: thank you, Danny, darling. That was a wonderful routine.
1: I agree, Tallulah. Danny, I wish you'd been at this New Year's Eve party I went to. We could have used some entertainment.
2: Listen, Eddie, if you wanted entertainment, you should have come to my New Year's Eve party.
1: Uh-huh.
2: Everybody was there. It was real high society. You know, dukes and counts, the Whitneys, the Vanderbilts, the Rockefellers.
0: That's a ritzy crowd you travel with, Phil.
2: I travel with a ritzy crowd all the time. They call me all the time, Tallulah, and I love to go because they're really very democratic people.
1: Now,
2: why, do you know something? After the party, they even invited the drummer, the violinist, and me to eat with the guests.
1: Well, I went to a party in Hollywood at the Colemans. You know, Ronald Coleman and his wife, Benita, and all the Hollywood people came. Actors, directors, comedians. There was a very funny fellow there, and understand he lives next door to the Colemans. They had to serve early dinner because of him. At about 7:05, he got up from the table, left a nickel tip, and ran like mad. Said he had to be somewhere at 7. I guess he didn't want to miss your show, Tallulah.
0: A nickel tip with all his jack?
3: I was at a lovely party, New Year's.
0: Oh, really, Marlena? Who's there?
3: Well, let me see. There was a Mr. Barry and a Mr. Harvey, Mr. Harris, Mr. Joyce, Mr. Brown, Mr. Benson.
0: Now, just a moment, darling. All men, what kind of a party was this that you went to?
3: I didn't go to the party, Tallulah. I gave it.
0: Well, no wonder when I announced you were going to be on the program, I got letters of protest this week from Mrs. Barry and Mrs. Harvey and Mrs. Harris and Mrs. George and Mrs. Brown and Mrs. Benson.
4: Oh, Tallulah.
0: Yes, Meredith.
4: I had a wonderful New Year's Eve. Renee and I.
0: Oh, dear.
4: Renee used to be a girl, but she's now Mrs. Wilson.
0: Get to the point, darling.
4: Well, sir, Miss Bankhead. We sat around New Year's and listened to a wonderful recording of the song I wrote for the big show.
0: Oh?
4: May the good Lord bless and keep you. Eddie Arnold just made it for RCA, and it's such a great record that I could listen to it hour after hour.
0: I'm sure you could.
4: You know, you can play it 5,742 times before the record wears out.
0: I'm sure you did. Daddy, what did you do New Year's Eve?
5: Oh, I went to a kind of a strange party, Tallulah. It was given by one of the vice presidents of this network.
0: Now, what do you mean, strange?
5: Well, at 12 o'clock, instead of singing Auld Lang Syne, he made us all stand up and sing O NBC, the Gem of the Ocean.
0: NBC, the Gem of the Ocean? Don't you mean...
5: Wrong network, Tallulah.
6: Tallulah?
0: Yes, Fran?
6: I went to a party and had a wonderful time. Everybody was so gay, and I kept singing carol after carol.
0: But Fran, darling, at a New Year's Eve party, carols are for Christmas.
6: That's when the party started.
7: Oh, Miss Bankhead! Miss Bankhead!
0: Yes, Rochester? Ooh, wrong city.
5: Wrong network again, Tallulah.
7: Miss Bankhead, we just wanted to thank you for inviting us to your party on New Year's Eve.
5: Oh. Yes.
0: Did you have a nice time, darling?
5: Oh, we had a double George time, Lou. Where were you?
0: Oh, darling, Fred, I never go to my own. I give such dull parties. But I might just as well have stayed home. I went to one of those impossible New Year's Eve dances. It was, Dorothy Parker must have been to a dance of this sort at some time or another, because she captured it so perfectly in her amusing little piece, The Waltz. You know, darling, you're standing there, the music starts. And a man comes up. Don? Ah, certainly I'd adore to. Now, what did I say that for? I don't want to dance with this character. I don't want to dance with anybody. Even if I did, it wouldn't be with this one. I've seen the way he dances. He looks like the MC of a nightmare. Just think, not 10 minutes ago, when I was sitting there with my heart bleeding for the poor dame he was dancing with, now I'm elected. Well, well, isn't it a small world? And you can have it, too. A little dreamboat of a world. Its events are so unpredictable, are they not? There was I, minding my own business, not harming a living soul. And then this dopey Don Juan has to come into my life. All smiles and city manners. Pursue me for the favor of one passionate polka. Why, he scarcely knows my name, let alone what it stands for. It stands for despair, bewilderment, futility, mayhem, manslaughter and assorted murder, incorporated and unincorporated. But little does he wot. I won't wot his name either. I haven't the faintest idea what it is. Duke would be my guess from the look in his eyes. How do you do, Mr. Duke? And how is that dear little brother of yours with the two heads? What do you say when a man asks you to dance with him? I most certainly will not dance with you. See, you drop dead first. Why, thank you. I'd like to awfully, but I'm about to throw a fit. Oh, yes, yes. Do let's dance together. It's so nice to meet a man who isn't a scaredy cat about catching my belly belly. No, there was nothing for me to do but say I'd adore it. Well, we might as well get it over with. Now I know how furniture feels on moving day. Okay, Cannonball. Let's run out on the field. You won the toss. You lead. Huh? Oh, why, I think it's more of a waltz, really, isn't it? Well, we might just listen to the music a second, huh, shall we? Oh, yes, here's a waltz. Mine? Why, I'm simply thrilled. I'd love to waltz with you. I'd love to waltz with you. I'd love to have my tonsils out. I'd love to be hit on the head with an atomic bomb. Well, it's too late now. I'm trapped like a trap in a trap. We're underway. Why didn't I ask him to sit this out? We'll be sitting on the floor in a minute if this keeps up. It's a good thing I warned him this is a waltz. I bet if I told him this is a rumba, we'd have made a touchdown in Times Square. Why does he always want to be somewhere that he isn't? Why can't we stay long enough in one place to get to know the neighbors? With this constant rush, rush, rush, rush, rush, rush, rush. It's the curse of American life. That's the reason we're all... Ah! I have to kick you, idiot. Oh, my poor shin. My poor little shin. I've had ever since I was a little girl. Oh, no, no, no. Goodness, no. It didn't hurt the least bit. And anyway, it was my fault. No, really, it was. Honest, truly, truly, truly. Yes, it was, really. Oh, now, you're just being sweet to say that. It really was all my fault. I wonder what I should do. Throttle him this instant with my naked hands, or let him have a stroke and drop in his tracks. Maybe it's best not to make a scene. I guess I'll just lie low and let him burn himself out. He can't keep this up indefinitely. He's only human. Well, I wonder. I don't want to be the oversensitive type. You can't tell me that kick was unpremeditated. When it comes to kicking, I'm outraged womanhood. When you kick me in the shin, smile. I bet he grew up in the hill country. I bet they had to throw him on his back to get his shoes on. What? Oh, no, it's lovely. No, it's simply lovely. It's the loveliest waltz I ever heard, isn't it? Yes, I think it's lovely, too. Yeah, sure. Well, what's it to me if I have to spend the next 2 years in a plaster cast? Well, who wants to live forever? Dance, little gypsy, dance while you can. I wonder if the band leader shoots you when you break a leg. Oh, dear. Oh, he's all right, thank goodness. For a while, I thought they'd have to carry him off the field. Oh, I couldn't bear to have anything happen to him. Ah! Get off! I am step, you hulking peasant. What do you think I am anyway, a gangplank? Out! Oh, no, no! Oh, God, it didn't hurt a bit. Why, it didn't hurt a bit. Honestly, it was all my fault. You see, that little step of yours, well, it's perfectly lovely, but it's just a tiny bit tricky to follow it first. Oh? Did you work it up yourself? You really did? Well, aren't you amazing? Oh, no, no, no, no. Now I think I've got it. Oh, no, I think it's lovely. Yes, I was watching you dancing before. It's awfully effective when you look at it. It's awfully effective when you look at me, too, I bet. I must look like something out of The Fall or The House of Usher. This sort of thing takes a fearful toll of a woman in my condition. And he worked up his little step himself. He and his degenerate cunning. Well, I'm past all feeling now. I didn't know what trouble was until I got drawn to this dance macabre. I think my mind's beginning to wander. It almost seems as if the music was stopping. Oh, it couldn't be, of course. No, the governor refused to sign the reprieve.
8: What? Stop?
0: Oh, they have stopped, the mean things. They're not going to play anymore. Oh, you darling, you really think they would? You really think so? If you gave them $20? Oh, that would be lovely. And look, do tell them to play the same thing. I simply adore to go on waltzing.

0: Well, darling, that approximates my New Year's Eve. And what a New Year's Day, soaking my head and my feet. Luckily, I didn't sit out too many dances.
1: Lula, I liked your one-sided little story, a monologue, I believe they call it.
2: Yes.
1: And I noticed that you are the only one who gets to do a monologue on this show. But I'm afraid that I'm going to have to burst that little bubble tea. It's very entertaining hearing your side of the evening, but have you ever considered what your partner was thinking?
0: I don't believe he could, darling.
3: Well, I think Fred's right, Tallulah. You know, you women always think you're getting the worst of it in the war between the sexes, but I'd hate to be able to read your partner's mind.
1: Say, just as a lark, Tallulah, would you consider it de rigueur? They want a Hildegard's right as a script. Would you be upset if we tried to reconstruct the scene from the fellow's side?
0: I smell a monologue coming up, but go ahead. I'll try not to listen. Don't listen to this, girls. Portland, put your hand over your ears. Now, you too, Fran. Marlena?
4: Yes, Tallulah.
0: Be an old ear, darling, and don't listen to this. You put your hands over your hearing aid.
4: I disconnected it while you were
0: What'd
4: dancing.
0: What'd you say, darling?
4: I disconnected it while you were dancing.
5: Now go to it, Fred and Eddie. We fellas are with you. Right, Danny?
6: Yeah, you can count me in.
5: Count you in, okay. How about you, Meredith? Fellas against the girls.
7: Okay, I'll do it.
5: Yeah.
7: Goodbye, Rainey, who used to be Mrs. Wilson. Oh.
1: Say, a little music, Meredith, if you don't mind.
3: Oh, Fred.
1: Yeah, Eddie.
3: See anything you like?
1: Oh. I don't know. They're not getting as sharp a crowd as they used to here at Roseland. And the music's louder, too, notice?
3: Yeah, there are only two left that aren't dancing.
1: Which one do you like?
3: Well, how about the mousy one with the neon sign on the back that lights up and spells Tallulah?
1: I'd rather dance with that truck driver. He looks nicer. Oh, shoot, somebody's got him. I'll have to dance with her. Dance? Get a load of that voice. Oh, brother. That's who she sounds like, my brother. What are they playing? It's a waltz, miss. They're playing a waltz, but this kid's doing the Big Apple. And she's the type that leads. What's that? My name? It's Jukes. Fred Jukes. My family makes all of those boxes you see around in Paris. Jukes box. No, I'm not married. No, I've never been married. Yes, I'm single. Yes, I've thought about getting married if the right girl came along. Oh, what a grip on this kid. She's clutching me like men are going out of style. She's so hard to push around, too. She must have lead in her wedgies or something. Maybe it's her makeup. That makeup she's wearing must weigh as much as she does. I almost feel like I'm dancing with her and Max Factor. Gee, there must be some way I can get rid of this dame. Maybe I ought to kick her in the shins. Say, I think I will kick her in the shins. The way she's dancing, it'll look like an accident. But how can I kick her? She's standing on both of my feet. She must have a sideline selling corn plaster. Hey, look through the window. It's getting light outside. We're the only couple left. Everybody else is gone, but the music is still playing. I thought I saw her slip that band leader $20. No, I'm sorry, miss. No, really, I have to be going. No, it's almost morning. Where am I going? Well, I have to get in line at the unemployment insurance office. What? Why do I need unemployment insurance? Because I'm out of radio. Why am I out of radio? I can't hear myself think. If only that music wasn't so loud. So you want to know why I'm out of radio, hey? Well, I'll tell you why I'm out of radio, miss. Stop the music. That's why.
0: Fred, that was divinely insane.
1: Well, I hope you're not angry, Tallulah.
0: Oh, no, Fred. I loved every moment of it. It was very charming. And there's just one thing. I wonder what happened to that friend of yours at the dance, the part Eddie played.
3: Oh, that guy, he wound up going out with the boys.
0: With the boys? What fun is that?
3: Oh, he was at that party with Mr. Barry, Mr. Harvey, Mr. Benson, Mr. Harris, Mr. Joyce, Mr. Brown.
0: Marlena, I don't know how you do it. How do you manage to keep so many men interested?
4: I make such good Wiener Schnitzel.
0: Yeah, I see. Well, it must be something else, darling, because Betty Crocker comes to me for cupcake lessons.
4: Let's be honest, Tallulah, darling. No matter what, a better cook than you am I.
0: Ah, come now, Marlena, my precious. Everybody knows that I can do anything better than you can.
4: You must be joking, Tallulah.
0: Anything you can do, I can do better.
4: I can do anything better than you.
0: No, you can't.
4: Yes, I can.
0: Oh, no, you can't.
4: Yes, I can.
0: No, you can't.
4: Yes, I can. Yes, I can.
0: You're pressing, darling.
4: I can do that better, too. Any age you can be, I can be younger.
0: Oh, I can be younger than you'll ever be.
4: 32.
0: 31.
4: 25.
0: 23.
4: 21.
0: 19½, 18½, 16½!
4: Is that your age, darling, or your shoe size? I can fill a sweater.
0: I can fill it better.
4: I am known for glamour.
0: I am known for glamour.
4: I can do most anything.
0: Can you pronounce Ed Hurley Hee High?
4: No.
0: Neither can I. Any note you can sing, I can sing lower.
4: I can sing any note lower than you.
0: No, you can't.
4: Yes, I can.
0: No, you can't.
4: Yes, I can.
0: No, you can't.
4: Yes, I can. Yes, I can. Many brave hearts are asleep in the deep. So be well. Be.
0: Step aside, Buster.

0: Thank you, Marlena, darling, for coming to our show and permitting us to toss you around the way we did. You've been an absolute angel. We hope you'll all be with us next week when our stars will be Louis Calhoun, Jack Carter, Florence Desmond, Jimmy Durante, Martha Ray, Fran Warren and others, and, of course, Meredith Wilson and his big show orchestra and chorus. Until then, may the good Lord bless and keep you, whether near or far away. Fran.
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0: As we look in at the Nelson household at 1847 Rogers Road, the entire family, Ozzy, Harriet, 8-year-old David, and 5-year-old Ricky, are at the dinner table. As our scene opens, Harriet is giving David one of those David eat your spinach looks as she says,
1: David, eat your spinach.
2: But I don't like spinach, Mother.
3: Now, David, let's not have any more of this nonsense. If you don't eat your spinach, you don't get any dessert, that's all.
2: What are we having for dessert, Mom?
1: Stewed prunes, but eat your spinach anyway.
3: Look at little Ricky. He's eating his.
2: Well, you can't go by him, Pop. He eats rubber bands, too.
3: David, will you please give me a chance to relax a little? I've got a pretty important evening ahead of me.
2: Is it something you can talk about in front of us kids?
1: Oh, sure, David. Your father's just been initiated into a secret organization tonight.
2: Gosh, another one, Pop?
1: That was exactly my reaction, David. It isn't enough that your father is a member of 6 or 7 lodges already. Now he has to...
3: Please, Harriet. After all...
2: What's the name of this one, Pop?
3: David, the name of an organization is comparatively unimportant.
1: Hey, come to think of it, you didn't tell me either. What is the name of it?
3: Harriet, you judge an organization by its members, by its background, and by its good fellowship.
1: Ozzy, what is the name of the organization?
3: The Amiable and Antique Order of Prehistoric Monsters.
1: Goodness, dear, this is getting to be a little frightening. You're already an elk, a moose, and an eagle. Now you're going to be a monster.
3: Okay, okay. Now tell me I've got a good head for it, and we'll all laugh.
1: Well, it certainly seems silly to go through some bruising initiation just to be greeted as a fellow monster.
3: Harriet, I don't know all the rules of the lodge, but I don't think I'm allowed to let you say that. Anyway, the new members are not called monsters. They're called unicorns.
1: Unicorns?
3: Right, and if I have sufficient fortitude to withstand the rigorous ordeal of initiation, I will emerge a full-fledged unicorn. Junior grade, of course.
1: What's a unicorn, Dad?
3: Well, it's an animal, and it looks like a horse, has a horn coming out of its forehead.
2: And you want to be one?
3: No. David, we just use that as a symbol. Now, the unicorn is a mythical animal that was said to live in herds of about 40 or 50. They lived in caves, and they're now extinct.
2: 50 animals in one cave? No wonder they, David, eat your spinach.
3: You know, Harriet, I think you'd feel different about my joining this organization if you realized how much tradition there is behind it.
1: Oh, I don't really mind, dear.
3: For thousands of years, brother unicorns all over the world have been exchanging the hand clasp of good fellowship.
2: Do they have a secret handshake?
3: Oh, of course. I'll learn it tonight. Then when someone gives me the handshake, that's how I can tell he's a unicorn.
2: Isn't it easier to tell by the horn on his forehead?
3: Well, we don't really wear horns on our forehead, David.
2: Oh, that's good. I was wondering where you'd put your hat. Well, good luck, Pop.
3: He's a good little guy, all right.
1: The only thing that has me worried, dear, is aren't these initiations awfully physical? Don't they beat you with paddles and stuff?
3: Well, I suppose so, but whatever they have to offer, why, I'll just have to take it. If I'm to be accepted as a unicorn.
1: Well, you're the one who's doing it. I'll tell Gloria we've finished dinner.
2: Oh, Gloria! Gloria!
4: Did you call me Mrs. Nelson?
1: Yes, Gloria, I did. We're all finished dinner.
4: Going to the movies tonight.
1: I'm afraid not, Gloria. Now that we have a unicorn in the house.
4: I do my best, Mrs. Nelson. They must come from the house next door.
3: I think I'd better come to the rescue here, Gloria. To put it plain as possible, I'm going to join a lodge.
4: Oh, I see. A lodge what?
3: Now, Gloria, I'm becoming a member of a lodge. You know, sort of a club.
4: Oh, that's nice. I'm interested in joining clubs. What advantages does this club offer?
3: Gloria, all the members of this club are men.
4: What other advantages?
3: You don't understand, Gloria. This club is interested in men only.
4: Well, so am I.
1: Now, Gloria, they don't allow women to join.
4: Oh, well, it's just, well, belong to three clubs, the Book of the Month, Automobile, and Lonely Hearts.
1: That must keep you plenty busy.
4: Oh, yes. My favorite is the Lonely Hearts.
1: Oh, have you met any interesting people there?
4: Oh, there's some very nice people who belong. Like, for instance, Humphrey Bogart.
3: Humphrey Bogart?
4: Of course, he belongs under another name, Willie Hinkle.
3: Oh.
4: I was corresponding with him, and I didn't know he was really Humphrey Bogart until he sent me his picture.
3: Oh, Gloria, that couldn't be Humphrey Bogart.
4: Oh, yes, it was. Because he wanted my picture, so I sent him one of Lauren Bacall, and he married her.
3: Oh.
1: Well, Gloria, why didn't you send one of your own pictures to the Lonely Hearts Club?
4: Oh, I did. But they sent it right back. They said they weren't that lonely.
3: Gloria, I can tell by your conversation that the big interest in your life is romance.
4: Well, not exactly, Mr. Nelson. But just once, I would like to walk into a dance and have everybody say, "Who is it?" instead of, "What is it?" Well, I'll see you later.
3: Hey, you know, I'd better get moving or I'm going to miss this initiation completely.
1: Well, good luck, dear. And Ozzie, please be careful, won't you?
3: Okay, and get that worried look off your face. My insurance is all paid up.

0: I wonder what they're really going to do to me at this initiation. Well, I'll find out in a little while, I guess.
1: Oh, hello, Mr. Nelson. Going somewhere?
0: Oh, hello there. Yes, I am, Emmy Lou.
1: But, Mr. Nelson, where are you going without Mrs. Nelson? You don't have to answer that if you don't want to, Mr. Nelson, and I'll understand. I just finished reading a beautiful story about a man who used to sneak out on his wife, but little did he know that she had a private detective following him.
0: Emmy Lou, I have bad news for you. Mrs. Nelson knows exactly where I'm going.
1: Oh, does she really?
0: Yeah, I hate to let you down like this, but I'm going over to the lodge. I'm being initiated tonight into the amiable and antique order of prehistoric monsters.
1: Oh, how positively thrilling. Mm-hmm. And do you know something? I think you'll make an absolutely fascinating monster.
0: Thanks, I guess.
1: Gosh. I hope they don't hurt you, Mr. Nelson.
0: Oh, I think I'll survive, Emmy Lou. I'm afraid Mrs. Nelson thinks it's going to be too tough for me, though. She doesn't seem to think I'm very rugged.
1: Oh, you must be mistaken. Every woman tries to believe that her husband is the bravest and strongest in the world. It's just that it's harder for Mrs. Nelson.

0: knocker on that door.
1: A brother who accompanieth a lowly worm who desireth the great honor of admittance into the amiable and antique order of prehistoric monsters.
2: Gosh, it's very impressive.
1: Silence!
0: I command that the door be opened by Brother Triceratops.
3: Where is the lowly worm who desires to enter our sanctum?
1: Right here, Excellency.
3: Is it you who knocketh and desireth admittance? Is it you who knocketh and desireth admittance?
2: Well, yes, I guess so.
3: You understand, do you not, O worm, that you are begging to be admitted into an organization that was founded 194,201,945 years ago?
2: Yes, I understand it.
3: It is well. The amiable and antique order of prehistoric monsters was started when the first two hunks of animal life crawled out of the Paleozoic ooze and shook hands as they shared the first bit of dry mud on Earth. From this friendly meeting was formed this, the greatest of all organizations of brotherly friendship. Are you ready for our membership test?
2: Yes, sir.
3: Remove his blindfold, Brother Diplodocus.
1: It is as you have commanded, almighty Tyrannosaurus Rex.
2: Hello, fellas.
4: Silence!
2: Okay, I'm ready to be tested. Get the paddle out and begin using it. All I ask is that you throw a little water on when my pants start smoking.
3: Oh, no. That is not the way we test. Anyone can stand physical pain, particularly weak-minded person.
2: Uh-oh.
3: But we have something more difficult in mind.
2: Whatever it is, I'm ready to go through with it.
3: Good. We believe that our test will prepare you to continue happily through life, for it requires great fortitude, self-discipline, and above all, the ability to be amiable and agreeable. So your test is that you must agree with everything that everyone says until 5 o'clock tomorrow afternoon.
2: Oh, that's a cinch.
1: Silence!
2: Excuse me.
3: I think you will find it difficult. Many men have taken the test, but very, very few have ever passed it. I, the mighty Tyrannosaurus Rex, of the amiable and antique order of prehistoric monsters, have spoken. Okay, fellas, bring on the beer and sandwiches.
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6: American industry is getting into full stride. 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The miraculous television set, the new refrigerator with all its scientific innovations, and yes, the lovely silver plate you've so fervently desired, so patiently waited for, 1847 Rogers Brothers Silver Plate. And when it is again available, and that will be soon, you'll see that all we've been saying about 1847 Rogers Brothers is unmistakably true. You'll see that 1847 Rogers Brothers is America's finest silver plate. That there is nothing in silver plate that can surpass its rich, heartwarming luster, its exquisite and imaginative patterns. You'll see that the high-raised, deeply etched ornamentation of 1847 silver plate does give it a look of rich, solid silver. It's all we've told you about. All our many friends have told you about. Silver plate to enrich your home. 1847 Rogers Brothers Silver Plate. Presenting those four lovely singing stars, the famous King Sisters.
7: I would gather stars out of the blue.

0: Now, let's get back to Ozzie and Harriet and see what's going on at 1847 Rogers Road. Ozzie's initiation into the lodge last night was a little different than he anticipated. As our scene opens, he's talking on the telephone, checking his instructions with the chairman of the initiation committee.
1: What's that? Yes, sir. Okay, I'll repeat them back. As my final test of friendliness and congeniality, I am to be friendly to everyone and to agree absolutely with everything everybody says until 5 o'clock this afternoon. Okay, thank you, sir. Goodbye. What a cinch I can do this stand on the head. All I gotta do is agree with everything everybody says. Nothing to it.
2: Ozzie!
1: Coming, dear. Goodbye.
3: My goodness, what have you been doing? We're practically finished breakfast.
1: Oh, I'm sorry, dear. I've been talking on the phone. I can't tell you what it's about, either. It's secret stuff regarding the lodge. And how is my beautiful wife this morning?
3: Well, Ozzie, you needn't be sarcastic just because I haven't done my hair yet.
1: I wasn't, but yes, Harry, dear. It's a lovely morning, isn't it?
3: Too cool for me.
1: Yes, come to think that it's cool, very cool, terribly cool.
3: Well, it isn't terribly cool.
1: No, of course not. Not terribly cool, just medium cool.
3: Care for some oatmeal?
1: No, I don't. Yes. I'd love some.
3: You'd love some? But, Ozzie, you said the other day you don't like oatmeal.
1: Yes.
3: Yes, what?
1: Yes, I don't like oatmeal.
3: But if you really want some, here's a nice heaping bowl full.
4: Good morning, Mother. Good morning, Dad.
1: Oh, good morning, David.
4: Hot out today, isn't it, Dad?
1: Yes.

0: morning, Dad.
1: Oh, good morning, David.
0: Hot out today, isn't it, Dad?
1: Yes, it is, David.
0: Ozzie, I thought you said it was cold.
1: It seems to be getting hot and cold and flat. Did you have your breakfast, David?
0: Long ago. I just came in to ask you if I could buy a football.
1: Why, yes, David.
0: Gee, thanks. Oh, Ozzie, don't you think David is too young to play football?
1: He certainly is.
0: Oh, Dad, can't I play football?
1: Why, sure.
0: But, Ozzie, isn't it too dangerous for him to play football?
1: It sure is.
0: But I can buy the football.
1: Yes, David.
0: Ozzie, are you crazy?
1: Yes, dear.
0: I don't know if he's crazy or not, Mother, but I like him better this way.
1: Oh, what a kid. Well, there at last I finished the goat peel.
0: Care for another helping?
1: Yes, dear.
0: Tell me, dear, did the initiation go well last night?
1: Oh, yes, fine, thanks.
0: Well, that's nice. Ozzie, I want to ask a little favor of you.
1: Uh-oh.
0: You remember that nice fur jacket that I looked at 2 months ago?
1: Oh, yes, I remember it very well.
0: It was beautiful, wasn't it?
1: Well, it was lovely, but do you remember the price tag there?
0: Uh-huh. Wasn't much at all, was it?
1: No, not at all.
0: Well, darling, would it be all right if I went down and bought it today?
1: Yes, dear.
0: More oatmeal?
1: Yes, dear.
0: Oh, and another thing. As you're going to be home today, don't you think it'd be nice if you'd rake the leaves up and mow the lawn and trim the hedge and clean up that mess in the basement?
1: But, Harriet...
0: Don't you agree with me, dear?
1: Yes, yes, I agree with you, dear.
0: Oh, and I...
1: Let's play a game.
0: What kind of a game?
1: Let's play a game where nobody talks.
0: But I wanted to
1: ask... The first one who talks is a rotten egg.
0: Ozzie, what's the matter with you? Aren't you feeling well? What you need is to get your strength back. Here, you better have some more oatmeal.
1: Thanks, loads. Harriet, do you have any cotton batting in the house?
0: Well, yes, dear. Why?
1: I want to stuff it in my ears.
0: Ozzie, what's wrong with your ears?
1: Nothing. I just don't want to lose the oatmeal.
0: Dear, I want to get this shopping done, and I know you have plenty to do.
1: Oh, yeah.

0: Oh, hello, dear. When did you get back from town?
1: Oh, about 10 minutes ago.
0: Well, I finished the mowing.
1: Oh, but dear, look at all those ridges you left in the lawn.
0: Okay, dear, I'll do it over again.

0: mow the lawns, burn the leaves, clip the hedge, yes, yes, yes, until 5 o'clock. I'm lucky if I live until 5 o'clock.
1: Hey, Arthur!
0: Oh, no, not that laughing hyena. How can I possibly be agreeable with him?
1: Hey, Arthur!
0: Oh, hello, Harry.
1: And you were the guy who said he knew how to get out of working around the yard. Hey, I bet the little woman finally grabbed you and made you work. Oh, this is killing me.
0: Count on that, Harry.
1: Hey, look out with those hedge clippers. Get away from me.
0: I won't hurt you, Harry. I like you.
1: Now look out.

0: Yes.
1: Did you finish mowing the lawn and clipping the hedge and raking the leaves and cleaning the basement?
0: Yes, dear.
1: Will you answer the door?
0: Yes, dear.
2: Ah, señor, yo no puedo vivir más porque tú eres un muchacho muy caballero, my little hot tamale.
0: Gosh, I'm awfully sorry. I don't believe I've had the pleasure of meeting you.
2: Why, Mr. Jackson, how can you say such a thing, you naughty boy? Don't you remember me, Rosita Hacienda?
0: Well, I...
2: Now you remember me, don't you? Didn't we have a wonderful time last night, Mr. Jackson?
0: Mr. Jackson, my name is...
2: You know something? You look very different in the daytime. Oh, but of course you have shaved off your mustache.
0: Yes.
2: You are Mr. Jackson?
0: Yes, Andrew Jackson, George. Yes.
2: Wasn't it a wonderful evening? We did the rumba. We did the samba. We did the conga. We did the bomba. A jinga, jinga, bomba.
3: For goodness sakes, what's going on here? Sounds like a whole porch is caving in. Who's this?
0: Well, this is Senorita Hacienda. Senorita, this is my wife,
3: Harriet.
0: Harriet.
3: Your wife? Did you say Senorita Hacienda?
4: Oh, how can a name be Hacienda? Hacienda's a house.
0: Well, that's what she's built like. Oh, that's...
2: Oh, your husband is such a gay fellow. Ah, oh, we had a wonderful time last night. Didn't we, my little hot tub, Molly?
3: Well, Ozzy, did you?
0: Yes. But, Harriet, I'm sure you must understand there is a very reasonable explanation for this, don't you? I'm sure you understand that, don't you, dear? I don't like the tone of what you're not saying.
2: I hope I have not made a mistake. I had a nice time last night with somebody. We did the rumba.
0: Oh, no.
2: We did the samba.
0: No.
2: We did the conga.
0: Yes, I know.
2: We did the bomba.
0: But,
2: I think that's it.

0: o'clock whistle. I made it.
1: Ozzie, how would you like to help me pick some flowers?
0: No.
1: Ozzie.
0: I don't want to do anything, Harriet. You've worked me like mad today.
1: Ozzie, you're supposed to agree with everyone or you won't get in the lodge.
0: That was only until 5 o'clock. Hey, wait a minute. How did you know I was supposed to agree with everybody to get into the lodge?
1: Well, there you see.
0: So that's it. You knew I'd have to agree with you, and you took advantage of me. You worked me like a dog. I was trying to be agreeable, and you were just needling me along. Oh, Harry.
1: Sometimes I'm just a fiend.
0: Well, how did you know about it? Did the Lodge brothers tell you?
1: No, dear, you did.
0: I did?
1: Mm-hmm. I suppose I should have told you this a long time ago, but... Well, I'll let you in on a little secret there. You talk in your sleep.
0: Really? How long have I been doing this?
1: Ever since we were first married.
0: Gosh, I suppose I make up a lot of silly stuff.
1: On the contrary, you're very interesting.
0: Well, I imagine this must get awfully annoying to you, me talking in my sleep.
1: No, dear, I don't mind it when you talk in your sleep. But it does annoy me a little when you just lie there and chuckle.
0: Just think, all this happened as a result of my being initiated into a secret lodge.
1: Yep.
0: Well, there's one nice thing, though, dear. You can always say that for one whole day, you were married to a husband who was sweet, kind, completely agreeable, and gentle. It must have been wonderful.
1: Ozzie.
0: Mm-hmm.
1: I have a TL for you.
0: What is it, dear?
1: I like you much better as your old obnoxious self.
0: Thank you, dear.
2: Ozzie and Harriet will be back in a moment. Now, back to Ozzie and Harriet.
1: Ozzie, dear.
0: Oh,
1: poor Ozzie. He certainly fell asleep in a hurry tonight. No wonder after the day he put in. He sure was a good sport about it all. I must tell him tomorrow I was only kidding about buying all those things. Oh, look at him sleeping so peacefully with that nice smile on his face.
3: Oh, my God.
1: I wonder what he's dreaming about.
0: Jingle, jingle, boom, bye!

0: Hold it. 15 seconds from now, you'll see the picture he just took. See? With the Polaroid Land camera, you get bright, sharp pictures in 15 seconds. Snap, pull, peel. It's that easy. Is there any better way to get pictures of the family?
1: Yes, it's for you. It's your dinner. It's called Cupboard Love. Cupboard Love's different. Comes in a packet, not a tin. See this foil pouch? Keeps it moist and squeezy. That's right. It's a new kind of cat food. Moist. It's good for you. Like it?
2: New Cupboard Love. What the well-cared-for cat has for dinner.
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4: Jane? Jane?
5: Yes, Irma, what is it?
4: I can't understand why I was 5 pounds overweight when I stood in the scales.
5: Well, I told you why. You had that heavy purse in your hand.
4: Well, not the second time, Jane. I hung it over my shoulder.
5: Well, that's what you can expect when you listen to my friend Irma.

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0: It's 12 o'clock Saturday. The noon whistles have just blown, and me, little Jane Stacy, I'm going to do the same. Because as far as the Rhinelander Investment Company is concerned, they can take their job until Monday morning. So I covered my typewriter, opened my purse, examined my shopping list, looked at my paycheck, tore up my shopping list, kicked my typewriter, slammed the door, and I'm off. Which reminds me, Irma Peterson is waiting for me on 42nd Street.
1: Oh, little boy, you ought to be ashamed of yourself smoking a cigar in broad daylight.
2: Hello, lady. I'm old enough to be your father.
1: Don't you dare sit there and talk to me that way.
2: Look, lady, I ain't sitting. I happen to be a singer midget, and I'm tall for my age.
1: Just a minute, Sonny.
2: Now, listen, lady, stop annoying me, or I'll climb up over this curb and let you have it. Dames are always trying to pick me up.
3: Irma! Irma!
1: Oh, hello, Jane.
3: Oh, you been waiting long, honey?
1: Not by my watch. It stopped. Oh, Jane, I had a terrible experience with a little boy smoking a black cigar. I'm sure he wasn't any more than 2 feet old.
3: Oh. Irma, why is it that these things only happen to you? No one else. Come on, honey, let's go shopping, huh?
1: Jane.
3: What's the matter, honey?
1: Jane, I feel two eyes in my back.
3: Irma, we've just passed an optometrist sign. Don't cause a scene, please.
1: Oh, but Jane, I think we're being followed. Look back, I'm scared.
3: Oh, Irma, you're just being silly, but I'll... Irma, someone is following us.
1: Jane, what'll we do?
3: Oh, well, let's turn up this side street, see if he follows. Come on. Look back. Look back, Irma.
1: No, Jane, you look back.
3: All right. Irma, he's still following us. Now I'm getting worried.
1: Well, don't be scared, Jane. You know the saying, two's company, three's a crowd. So as long as we're in a crowd, nothing can happen.
3: Come on, please, honey, let's run. Maybe we can shake him.
1: Not me, Jane. I wouldn't touch him with a 10-foot pole.
3: Irma, I have a feeling he's catching up with us. Hurry up, honey. Come on, hurry. Irma, what are you doing with that handkerchief?
1: I'm going to drop it.
3: Why?
1: Well, if he's a masher, he'll think I'm flirting with him, and when he bends over to pick it up, you hit him, and I'll kick him, and then we'll both run.
3: That sounds like a good idea, honey. Maybe it'll work. Drop the handkerchief.
1: All right, there.
4: Pardon me, did you ladies drop this handkerchief?
3: Yes.
4: Well, here it is.
1: Oh, Jane, it didn't work. He picked it up with his cane.
4: I've been following you young ladies for several blocks.
3: That's evident.
4: Oh, I apologize. You see, I'm a photographer, and...
3: Oh, sure, yeah, I know. You're a photographer, and you thought we were so beautiful that you want to take pictures of us, send us to Hollywood, and give us a contract to play opposite Gabby Hayes.
4: Oh, no, you got me all wrong. I know this is a very unprofessional approach, and I don't blame you for being suspicious. So, here's my name and my card.
1: Jack Varell, Chief Photographer, Manhattan Magazine.
4: I know you've heard of our magazine.
3: Yes.
4: Well, you see, I've been assigned to do a series of pictures of typical young working girls, so I'd like to take some pictures of you.
1: Oh, Jane, isn't it wonderful? You'll be on the cover of a magazine. Imagine my best girlfriend for only 15 cents.
4: 20 in Canada. Now, there's no sense in discussing it further at this time. You check on the legitimacy of my offer, and if you're interested, I'd appreciate it if you'd give me a ring later today. Goodbye.
3: Bye. Gee, Irma, do you think he's a phony?
1: Well, I don't know, Jane, but let's go home and ask Al. If he's a phony, Al will know.
3: No question about it. If he's a phony, he'll turn out to be Al's best friend. Come in.
5: It's only me, Professor Kropotkin. Hello, Janie and Irma, my two little ballet dancers. One on her toes, the other still spinning. Excuse me, a little joke I picked up from a dying swan.
1: Oh, Professor, Jane has a chance to be a photographer's model. Shouldn't she take it?
5: Why not? Name me two prettier girls in all of New York than my two little sweethearts.
3: Oh, Professor, that's sweet of you.
5: Well, I'm no beauty when I see it. Uh-huh. Don't misjudge me just because I go around with Mrs. O'Reilly. You know, many a man who likes steak has to be satisfied with hash.
1: Professor, I don't think you should describe Mrs. O'Reilly that way.
5: You're right, Irma. She's not hash. She's more on the order of pig's knuckles. But I like her. She's got a good heart. When I'm sick, she makes me a little soup, and that saves my life. Because I know if I don't get out of bed, her soup is going to kill me. But, Janie, dear, I think this will be a good opportunity for you. I want to wish you lots of luck. And now I got to leave because Mrs. O'Reilly is taking me for a walk in the Bowery.
1: The Bowery? That's a terrible place.
5: Yes, I know, but she wants some ideas on how to redecorate my room. Only one person in an apartment house has got the nerve to knock like that, the landlady. Come in, Mrs. O'Reilly.
6: Hello, girls. Hello, Professor.
3: Oh, Mrs. O'Reilly, maybe you could help me. I'd like to ask your advice. I've got a chance to pose as a photographer's model. Do you think I should accept it?
5: What are you asking her for? What does she know?
6: How dare you say that, Professor? I'll have you know I used to be a model myself in my younger days.
5: You model? What for, the Monitor or the Merrimack?
6: Oh, go along with you. As a girl, I had a very attractive figure. And I wore me bustle at a rakish angle. In fact, people used to mistake me for Anna Held.
5: I see what you mean. Where Anna Held, you bulge. Come along, Mrs. O'Reilly. Let Janie decide for herself.
6: Well, I guess you're right, Professor. After all, Janie's got a good head on her shoulders. She's not like a... goodbye, Irma. Bless you. You're a lovely girl.
3: Irma, I've made up my mind, and I've got a hunch. I'm going to call up the magazine and check on Mr. Varell right now.
1: Oh, good for you, Jane. Oh, Jane, if it works out well for you, then maybe you could get me a job, too. Then we could model twin things like a two-way stretch. You can stretch one way, and I can stretch the other.
3: Gran, you'll be in Scotland before me. Hello. Hello, Manhattan Magazine. Do you have a Mr. Varell there? Oh, he's head of your photographic department? Yes, I'd like to speak with him, thank you. Irma, he's not a phony. Hello? Hello, Mr. Varell? This is Miss Stacy, the young lady you gave the card to this morning. Yes, I know now it's a legitimate proposition, but you can't blame a girl for being suspicious. Yes, I'd very much like to model for you. What's that? You'll come over tonight? At my place? Oh, you have a deadline to make. Yeah, I suppose it'll be all right. Yes, at 8:00. Fine. I live at 8224 West 73rd Street, Apartment 3B. See you at 8. Goodbye. Oh, Irma, he's coming here tonight to shoot the picture. He says he has a deadline. Oh, my gosh. I have no idea what to wear.
1: Oh, Jane, don't be silly. For a deadline, you'd wear black.
3: Thank you, Irma Peterson. Well, now that I've decided to do it, gee, I've got to look my best. And Irma, please note, I don't want anything to go wrong. Understand?
1: Oh, don't worry. Jane, why don't you wear your gray pleated skirt? I'll be glad to press it for you.
3: No thanks, honey.
1: Well, why can't I press it for you?
3: Because I remember how it looked the last time you pressed it. You see, Irma, pleats are supposed to run up and down, not across.
1: Oh, Regina, there must be something I can do. I know, I'll fix your hair.
3: How, so it'll never grow again?
1: Well, I can brush your suede shoes.
3: Like you did the last time, with my hairbrush?
1: Oh, how about...
3: No?
1: My... gosh, Jane, can I even do your nails?
3: No, honey, I didn't like the way you did them last time. I happen to be one of those persons who likes only one point on each nail.
1: Come in.
7: Hiya, chicken. Hello, Jane.
3: Hi, Al. Excuse me, will you? I've got to get my things together.
7: What are you so excited about, Jane? Don't run off. I want to tell you about my new deal.
3: No, thanks, Al. I do not care to hear about your deal. It can have no effect on me whatsoever. I already have the jitters. Now, if you'll excuse me, I'm going to get dressed.
7: Jane's never interested in me or my work.
1: Al, I'd love to hear your new deal.
7: Ah, thanks, chicken. Always can depend on you. And you won't go wrong, because this one will make all our dreams come true. It's a campaign button with a picture of Truman, wearing a button with a picture of Stassen, wearing a button with a picture of Wallace, wearing a button with a picture of MacArthur. So you don't have to commit yourself in front of the wrong people.
1: Al, you're the smartest man I know. Here's a kiss.
7: Let's have it.
1: Hello.
7: Chicken, why do you always say hello when I kiss you?
1: Well, sometimes I think it's all a dream, but when you answer me, I know you're there.
7: Someday, I'll be there with you for life.
1: Well, but until then, I wish there was some glamour in my life, like what happened to Jane.
7: What happened to Jane?
1: Well, she's going to be a photographer's model. Oh, I envy her.
7: Oh, chicken, get that notion out of your head. I ain't marrying no career girl. I know where these things lead. First you're a model, then you win a beauty contest, then you become a chorus girl. I don't want our kids to say, "Hey, Pop, give me a quarter for the show. I want to go see Mom."
1: Gee, I never looked at it that way.
7: Well, chicken, how about you and me taking a little walk, huh?
1: Well, any other time, Al, but right now I've got to go in and help Jane.
7: Ah, she won't appreciate it.
1: No, Al, Jane needs me. After all, without me, things can go wrong, and I should be there to make sure.
7: Okay, we'll pick you up later tonight, and we'll go to a movie.
1: Jane? Can I come in? Al is gone.
3: Come on in, honey.
1: Oh, I see you have all your clothes laid out on the bed.
3: Yeah. Yeah, that's because I want to know where everything is. That includes you. Now, please don't touch anything.
1: Oh, but you know what? To help. Isn't there anything I can do? Like pluck your eyebrows?
3: No, honey. No, you did that once before, and when you were finished, everyone thought I worked for the telegraph company. I had 3 dots and a dash over each eye. Irma, sweetie, I don't want anything to go wrong. I want to look my very best for the picture, so just sit in that chair over in the corner and watch.
1: Oh, Jane. Gee, there must be some little thing I could do. I feel so useless and empty inside.
3: All right, honey. All right, there is something you can do. Bring me a little table lamp in the front room, huh? I need more light.
1: Well, thank you, Jane. Now, let's see. Here's a table lamp. I'll just gently pick it up.
3: Irma! Irma, the lights went out in here. What happened?
1: I don't know, Jane. They went out in here, too.
8: You know, ladies, Swan soap actually differs from other soaps. Sure, feel a cake of Swan. It feels smoother. As Susie Swan says, it's a smoothie.
9: It's a smoothie. It's a cake of Swan. You can feel that super cream blend. 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It's a smoothie. That's Swan.
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0: Well, here I am, Manhattan Magazine's prospective glamour girl, sitting in total darkness with my beloved roommate. But as dark as this room is, I don't think it begins to compare with the blackout which is Irma's mind. She had to blow a fuse. Just when there's no one in the entire building to help us, and just when I'm on the brink of the greatest opportunity a girl ever had. You know I should be crying? Doesn't work that way. Irma is the one that's crying. Oh. Irma, would you just please stop that whimpering? So you didn't mean to blow the fuse. All right, I forgive you.
10: That's not why I'm crying.
0: Then why are you crying?
10: I'm afraid of the dark.
0: Oh. For goodness sakes, don't be a child. We're three floors up. Now, who could get in here?
10: A tall second-story man. Jane, where are you?
0: Near the fireplace, honey. Where are you?
10: I think I'm in it. It's very warm.
0: Irma, that's the radiator.
10: Oh, Jane, I'm scared.
0: Oh, honey, please stop that crying and help me get out of this spot, please. Run down to the drugstore and get a box of fuses.
10: All right, Jane. But I can't see where the door is.
0: Oh, yeah. Well, just figure out where in the room you're standing.
10: Oh, I can't. I'm so frightened and nervous. My hands are dripping with perspiration.
0: Yeah. Well, stand still and I'll feel my way over to you. Irma, your hands are in the goldfish bowl.
10: I thought I had an awful lot of fingers. Now, where's the door? Oh, it's so dark.
0: Well, honey, just walk ahead and turn when you get to the couch.
10: Jane, the walls are closing in on me.
0: Irma, you're in the closet. Oh, honey, come on. I'll show you the door. Now, get the fuses, Irma. He'll be here any minute.
10: I'll be right back, Jane.
7: Hiya, chicken. What's the big hurry?
10: Hello, Al. I blew out the fuse, and Jane's trying to get dressed for the photographer, and I'm on my way to buy a fuse.
7: Well, ain't necessary, chicken. In an emergency like this, there's only one man to call.
10: Who, Al?
7: Who else but... Hello, Jill. Al, got a problem. What do you know about electricity? You refuse to discuss the subject? It has taken four members of your family? Well, how, Joe? Oh, it came suddenly. They were all sitting in a chair at the time. Understand and respect your feelings, Joe. We'll handle it myself. Gotcha. Goodbye, Joe. Chicken, know what to do. Let's go down to the master control box downstairs. We'll fix everything.
10: Well, do you know anything about electricity?
7: All there is to know. Follow me. You see, chicken, if a man ain't handy around the house, he can't call himself a man. For instance, the other day, the hotel shut off my lights on a little technicality. I didn't pay the rent. So what do? I rig up my lights to the hotel sign outside my window.
10: Does it work?
7: I don't know. I just like the sign. Well, here we are, chicken. Here's the master control box.
10: Well, but you haven't got a fuse.
7: Don't need a fuse. Just put a penny in like this.
10: Al, do you notice how dark it is? Now all the lights are out.
7: How do you like that? Force a habit. Use the slug instead of a penny. But it's easily fixed. There must be another fuse box up in your apartment we can take care of.
10: Oh, yes, in the kitchen closet. It's full of pipes and switches.
7: A field day. Let's go.
10: Gee, Al, Doesn't it seem a crime?
7: What?
10: We spend so much money on the Tunnel of Love, and now we have all this darkness for nothing, and we waste it.
7: Realize the opportunity, Chicken, but someone is liable to slug us in the dark. It'll be Jane with a baseball bat. Well, here we are. Jane, where are you?
11: That's you, Al. I'm in the shower, and I haven't got a minute to waste.
7: We'll have everything fixed immediately. Handyman, you know. All right, Chicken, where's that fuse box?
10: Right over here, Al.
7: Uh-huh. Don't even have a match, but know my way around these things. There. Now, let's see. These pipes must be feeder pipes. Feel a little loose. Oh, here's a wrench. We'll tighten them up. Any results, Jane?
11: Yeah. The water stopped running.
10: Not out here. My feet are getting wet.
11: Oh, for heaven's sakes. Now I can't get the soap off me.
7: We'll fix in a minute. Now, let me see. There should be a loose wire around here. See if you can feel around for it, Chicken.
10: A loose wire? Oh, here's one. Oh, wait, it's stuck. I'll give it a few yanks. Here.
7: Thanks. No results.
11: Listen, the two of you, I'm going to catch pneumonia. I don't know what you're up to, but you call the electric company at once. Do you hear?
7: Logical suggestion, Chicken. Do what she says.
10: All right. Oh, Al.
7: What, Chicken?
10: I think I pulled the wrong wire. The phone doesn't work now.
11: Oh, what are the two of you up to? The lights don't work, the water doesn't work, now the phone doesn't work. I can't even commit suicide because I'm sure the gas doesn't work either. Oh, Irma, what'll I do? How can they take pictures of me? I'm covered with soap. I got on an old robe and my hair's a mess. Well, answer me, the two of you. Where are you?
7: So the evening shouldn't be a total loss. Me and Chicken are sitting here on the sofa.
11: Oh, no. If that's Mr. Varel from Manhattan Magazine, you tell him I'm sick. I have left town.
10: Come in. Welcome. Who are you?
6: Oh, it's me and the Professor girls. My, what happened to all the lights?
11: Irma blew the fuse, and Al helped her with the rest. Just when I'm expecting some...
6: Oh, how dreadful to be stranded in the dark like this.
5: Now, that all depends on how you view it. To me, Mrs. O'Reilly, you have never looked more beautiful.
6: Oh, quiet, Professor. We better hurry out and find some fuses.
11: Oh, no, it's too late. He'll be here any minute, and I'm just a mess.
6: Well, there's no time to waste. Come on, Professor. Uh-huh. Oh, it's so dark on the staircase. Give me your hand, Professor.
5: Positively not. You're liable to enjoy it, and I know you. You're just the kind who will go around blowing out fuses.
10: Jane. Jane.
11: What do you want?
10: I can't see your face. Are you mad at me?
11: No. I feel like throwing a party for you. For you and that fugitive from an honest dollar.
7: That must be me. Now look here, Jane.
11: No, be still, the two of you. You just ruined everything.
10: But we're sorry, Jane.
11: You're always sorry. You were sorry when you plucked all the gray hairs out of my silver fox because you thought it looked too old. When you cut out the front of my best evening gown because you read that midriffs were in style. You're always sorry.
10: Oh, look, Jane, the lights went on. Al, get out of the icebox. Jane. Jane, I have something to tell you.
11: What?
10: You look a mess.
11: No kidding. I know my hair is a mess and my face is covered with soap and I'm wearing an old bathrobe. You don't have to tell me. Oh, that's a photographer.
10: What should I do, Jane?
11: It doesn't matter. Tell him I'm sick. I went out of town. My grandfather died. Who is it?
12: Mr. Varel. I'm here to photograph Miss Stacy.
10: Jane is dead. She went out of town to see her sick grandfather.
7: Hold it, Chicken. Let the guy in. Tell him the truth.
4: Hello.
11: Oh, Mr. Varell, I'm so sorry. You see,
4: hey, hold it. You look perfect.
11: Perfect?
4: Yes, perfect. How'd you think of the get-up?
11: Get-up?
4: Oh, I'm so glad you understand what we're after. Manhattan Magazine doesn't want fancy poses. We want realism. And I've got just the slant for the picture. Manhattan Magazine visits the average American girl on Saturday night when she starts getting dressed for her date. We'll shoot you from the tub to the Trocadero. You'll be sensational.
10: Oh, isn't it wonderful, Jane? Your picture's going to be on all the magazine stands.
11: Yeah, soap suds and all.
10: Well, you should be glad at least everybody will know you had a bath.
11: You know, it's things like that that make me want to shower my affections on the head of my friend Irma.
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2: I tell you, Oliver, you got to do something to get rid of this brother-in-law of mine. Oh, boy, he eats like a horse.
3: He looks like one, too.
4: Yeah, I don't see where it's any affair of yours, Oliver.
3: Oh, I don't know. Homer helped me get rid of Uncle Oscar, didn't he? Yep,
4: and you don't like the brother-in-law.
3: No.
4: He seems like a nice fella, Pop.
3: You stay out of this, Junior.
4: Don't you speak to Junior that way.
5: Uh-oh, here we go again, folks.

0: Now let's visit the Anderson family. Well, this whole thing started when Homer Meister, the next-door neighbor of the Andersons, asked Oliver to help him get rid of his brother-in-law. The brother-in-law moved in bag and baggage, and poor Homer's been pushed around by everyone. Mary and Oliver are listening to Homer's tale of woe.
1: Mary, I tell you, I'm a broken man. Rockwell has to go.
2: Oh, come now, Homer. He'll only be here for a short visit.
1: Nope. That's what I thought at first. But he brung a toothbrush and pajamas. That means he's holding up for the season. Yeah.
3: Well, now, why don't you just tell him he's not wanted?
2: Oh, Oliver, he couldn't do that.
1: Well, yep, Mary's right. It's what I'd like to do, but Marthy's got such a strong personality.
3: Well, I'd like to see some stooge hang around here if I didn't want him to.
1: Gum, that's just how I feel. Why, when we went to the train to meet him, Marthy put on her new outfit. Spent a whole hour on her hairdo.
3: See?
2: Homer Meister, being jealous of Martha's own brother.
1: Oh, take that, Mary. But when we ate this morning, we had side meat and eggs. Something we never have, and oh, boy, I made a mistake.
3: Mistake?
1: Yep. I tried to be polite-like, and I made the mistake. I pushed the platter over to him and said, "Help yourself, Rockwell."
3: And he?
1: Yep, he did. With one swipe of his knife, he took every egg and both pieces bacon. Yep, took the whole works.
2: Oh, that's hardly fair, Homer. Where are his manners?
1: Mary, he just ain't got any. Oh. He's just like her side of the family, yeah.
3: You know, Homer, if he stays on, you're going to have to go to work to get out of the house.
1: Well, I'm not going to upset my home life for him, I'll tell you that.
2: Well, why don't you have a good talk with Martha? I'm sure if she knew how you felt, Homer, why she'd do something.
3: You ain't kidding.
1: Yeah, if he's one of them fellas who knows it all.
3: Well, then just get him a job, something to do. Yeah.
2: Well, oh, maybe you could help him, Oliver.
3: Well, now, wait a minute, hold on.
2: Maybe Mr. Thompson could find him something to do.
3: Hold on, wait a minute now. I should lose my job just to get him work.
2: Well, I don't see why you would lose your job.
3: Well,
2: Mr. Thompson could give him something to do in the shipping department. You said he always put the lowest in aptitude down there.
1: Oliver, if you could get him a job, I'd do anything for you.
3: Well, I'd have to lie to get him in.
2: Yeah. Oh, see who it is, Oliver.
3: Oh, probably someone for Junior. Oh, it's Martha.
4: Oliver, want you to meet my brother, Rockwell.
3: Fine. Come on in.
4: Go on in, Rockwell. He's all right. I know, Mr. Anderson.
5: You've got to be careful who you talk to, you know.
3: Oh, Martha can vouch for us. Come on in.
2: Oh, hello, Martha. Sit down a minute.
4: Just wanted to introduce Rockwell around. He's my brother, you know. My older brother.
2: Well, how do you do, Rockwell?
5: Oh, well, gosh almighty. If I'd have known I was going to meet a pretty gal, I'd have dressed up a bit.
3: Oh, that's silly, putting on shoes just for that.
5: Say, that other feller there, have I met him?
1: You know darn well who I be.
4: Now, Homer, don't go raising your voice to Rockwell.
5: Oh, sure. Now I remember. I knowed I heard that name before.
2: I suppose you're tired out from your trip, Rockwell.
5: Oh, yep. Got picked up in Riley Springs. They taken me in there.
3: The zoo?
1: Oh, me. Doggone, that was a good one.
4: You can at least show some manners.
5: Oh, he just needs his ears slapped back.
1: Why, you're for two things.
2: How long are you going to stay, Rockwell?
5: Oh, well, it all's according,
3: Rockwell. Well, that's fine. Want to work here?
5: Oh, I might look around a bit. Mm.
4: Rockwell's good at most everything. Mm. That's why I come over. Thought maybe Mr. Anderson could get him on down to the store.
5: Got any horses there?
3: No horses, no.
5: Any cows?
3: Nope, no cows.
5: Ooh, it'd be pretty lonesome for me, then.
4: Oh, you'd get used to people in no time, Rockwell.
3: Well, they might get used to you, Rocky.
2: Well, it wouldn't do any harm, Oliver, to inquire anyhow.
3: Oh, I'll do it. Probably use him in the shipping department.
4: Oh, Oliver, that's simply wonderful. Well, come on, Rockwell. Let's go on down to the store.
1: Yeah, well, I'll be getting along, too, Oliver.
4: Oh, you can stay if you want, Homer.
1: Yeah?
4: Rockwell and I've got so much to talk about.
2: How long since you've seen Rockwell, Martha?
4: Well, let me see. We come out here in 19...
2: Goodness, it's been a long time.
4: Mm-hmm, and I ain't hardly had a minute to talk about the folks back home.
3: Well, yeah. If you want Rockwell to go to work, he'd better spend some time filling out an aptitude test for the company.
5: Oh, no, not me. I ain't sticking no needle in my own thing.
3: Needle? Hey, you see, Mary, this is going to take a lot longer than I thought. Now, let me be alone with this prospect.
1: You want me to get out?
3: Well, yeah, everyone. You can see how confused he is right now.
4: That's right nice of you, Oliver. Come on, Homer. Don't do nothing to hurt Rockwell's chances.
3: Nothing Homer does will hurt him anymore.
4: Oh, that's so nice. Come on now, Homer.
1: Well, I hope the test comes out all right, Oliver.
3: Well, maybe if I help him, he can get in the shipping department. I don't know.
4: You're going to take him down with you, Oliver?
3: Yeah, I'm going down in an hour or so.
4: Now, do try hard, Rockwell. Oliver's so kind.
5: I ain't taking no needle.
2: Maybe we're confusing Rockwell.
4: Yeah, you're right, Mary. Him being strange to all us and everything. And I want you to move your stuff out of your room, Homer, when we get home. Rockwell can't sleep in that garage.
1: I can't either. I ain't going to. Dad's
4: you'll
1: never
4: see.
1: To
4: it. Come on. Thanks again, Oliver.
3: Don't mention it.
5: I ain't taking no needle.
3: Look, Rockwell, I'm trying to help you. I'm trying to get you in our shipping department. Well, you have to start from there. When you get advanced to a moron, they'll give you another job.
5: Is it hard to get to be a moron?
3: Well, not for you. Now, let's see.
2: Well, I have one of those tests in the desk, Oliver.
3: Swell. Get it, will you?
2: Mm-hmm.
6: Are you busy, Pop?
3: Not too busy. What is it?
6: Which chaplain wants you to take a chance on a turkey raffle? It's a benefit, he says.
3: Probably a benefit for the chaplain family. Look, don't talk anymore. I have to help Rockwell with a test.
6: Oh, you're Mr. Meister's brother.
3: Quiet. Let Rockwell concentrate.
2: Oh, here, Oliver. Aptitude test, junior grade.
3: Yeah, that's the low one.
2: Mm-hmm.
3: Now, let's see. What was your maiden name?
5: Before I was married the first time or second time.
6: Oh, that's for women, Pop.
3: Yeah, you're right. Now, if you can't be quiet, Junior, you'll have to leave the room.
6: Okay, Pop.
3: Second question. What is the ratio of the circumference to the diameter of a circle?
5: First time I was married or the second?
3: Huh? This has nothing to do with that. Now, we don't have to answer the first one. Circumference is 5. Six times.
6: Circumference is 3 14/16 10,000 times the diameter, or pi, Pop. Read it in the book.
3: Stop reading! All right, now I ask you to be quiet.
5: You ain't taking no needle.
3: Yeah, I know that. I'm trying to help you. Now, question 3. What color is Paris green?
5: That's foreign, ain't it? No, I don't know nothing foreign.
3: Well, just guess. Think hard now. Come on, pull yourself together.
5: Let's see. Yellow.
3: No.
5: White.
3: No. Look, Paris green is green.
5: Sure. I was thinking of blue bits all I was.
3: Leave the room, Junior. Now. Go on. I'm having enough trouble.
6: No, I'll be quiet, Pop. Honest. I just want to hear the question.
3: All right, but be quiet. This is a tough thing. Now we'll take the next set of questions. I think we've answered all the questions. Now, just sign right here.
5: I ain't taking no needle.
3: There isn't any needle. Just sign right here and go downtown with me to see the boss.
5: I ain't signing nothing until I read it. I don't read so good, so I'll sign it.
6: You won't need me anymore, Pop?
3: No, and thanks for your help. Rockwell will remember you.
6: You're welcome, Pop.
3: And now, let's get down to the office so you can start work tomorrow.
5: I'll go over and get my jeans on.
3: All right, that's hurry up now.
6: Gee, Pop, he doesn't know anything, does he?
3: Oh, well, where he's going to work, they just pound nails. And a big husky man like him doesn't have to think. They have a place for guys like him down in the shipping department.
6: Okay, Pop. Good luck.
3: Yeah. Hey, I didn't like the way you said that, son.
7: Pop Thompson and Torrance, good afternoon. Oh, yes, Mrs. Anderson, I'll tell him. Thank you. Pops Thompson and Torrance. Oh, yes, Mr. Trainer. Well, Mr. Thompson is tied up, but I know he wants the money. So why don't you bring it on over? Mr. Anderson will be out in a minute, sir.
5: I ain't taking no needle.
7: I didn't get you.
3: Well, everything's fixed up, Rockwell. The boss is going over your aptitude test and...
7: Is he a relative of yours, Mr. Anderson?
3: No, he's not a relative of mine, and if he were, it's no business of yours.
7: Well, gee, don't snap my head off.
3: Well...
7: This ain't the only place to work, you know. I don't have to take that off from the help around here
3: well,
7: at all
3: just
7: now.
3: Just watch the switchboard. That's all you have to do.
7: I don't know why you should be ashamed of him.
3: I'm not. He's just a brother-in-law of a neighbor's.
7: You don't have to apologize. Gee,
3: I'm not apologizing for anything or anybody. Rockwell is joining our organization. He'll more than likely start down in the shipping room.
7: Why do you tell me this? I'm not interested in him.
3: No, I don't know myself. Forget it.
5: You're sure going to be a noisy place to work in.
3: Not where you're going. All you'll hear down there is pounding and sawing. Nice and quiet.
7: Oh, Mr. Thompson's line. Yes, Mr. Thompson? Yes, sir. Right away, sir. Thank you. Mr. Thompson says he'll see you now, Mr. Anderson. Also, your protege.
3: Well, thank you. That's probably the first thing you've done right today. And look, Rockwell.
5: Yeah?
3: Just don't open your mouth in there, and we may be able to slip this over on you.
5: Okay, Bill. I ain't taking no needle.
3: Oh,
5: you?
3: Come on.
8: Well, well. Come in. Welcome to our organization, Rockwell, my boy. Pull up a chair there.
5: Well, don't mind if I do. My dogs are killing me.
3: You see, he's also just full of humor.
8: Oh, that's fine. We need more humor in our everyday dealings with our customers.
3: Well, yeah.
8: tell me, Rockwell. Have you done much selling?
5: Well, I sold off 2 carloads of heifers for a Lift Nebraska.
8: Fine, fine.
3: He's husky, too, boss. Make us a good man.
8: Yes, now that I see him. Well, I read your aptitude test, Rockwell, and we can certainly use a man like you in our organization.
5: Well, that's right nice of you.
3: How did he do on the test?
8: Excellent. In fact, it's one of the best thought-out tests it's been my pleasure to correct.
3: He has a quick mind.
8: You know, that's where he fooled me. To look at you, Rockwell, I don't suspect a thing. But from your test, I know you're a good listener. That's important. When the time is right, you step in and close them and make the sale.
5: Oh, I'm a good thinker, I am.
3: Boss, there won't be a lot of selling to be done down there in the shipping department, will there?
8: You're quite right. But good heavens, I couldn't put a man with his thinking in the shipping department, Anderson.
3: Huh? You couldn't?
8: Why, of course not.
3: Oh.
8: That's why I have this test. Appearances are sometimes deceitful, but this test has never failed. Why, do you realize that this man rated an even 90?
3: Is that above a moron?
8: Considerably, Anderson. When you figure you got 62 on the test.
3: Well, yes, but, you know, I was tired.
8: Yes, you're always tired, Anderson.
3: Well, I...
8: But I'm sure we'll work this thing out to everyone's satisfaction, including me.
3: Well, you see there, Rocco? I told you he was a fair person. All you have to do is work hard. Put the organization ahead of yourself. All pulled together.
8: Quite right, Anderson. I like your spirit.
3: Well, I try to.
8: You know, I was afraid you'd feel differently about this.
3: Me? Oh, I got that organization spirit.
8: Oh, that's fine. Then you'll cooperate with Rockwell.
3: To the limit,
8: oh, that's
3: boss.
8: Fine. You'll show Rockwell where everything is filed in your office, the open accounts and the prospect file, and show him everything he should know about your job.
3: All about my job?
8: That's right.
3: Huh?
8: Oh, I'm not letting you out, Anderson. You've been with us too long.
3: Oh, gee, I was worried for a minute.
8: Oh, nothing to worry about at all. You'll report to Palmer right after lunch and get a time card from him. We need a man with organization spirit in the shipping department.

0: Now, back to the Anderson family. Well, Oliver has taken a brother-in-law, Pomer Meisters, down to his shop. In order to get him a job, Rockwell, the brother-in-law, had to fill out an aptitude test. He knew absolutely none of the questions, and Oliver himself didn't know too many. But Junior sat in on the discussion, and his answers made a grade of 90 for Rockwell. To show how good a grade this was, the boss put Rockwell in Oliver's job and put Oliver to work in the shipping department. Well, right now, Mary is calling at Tupps, Thompson, and Torrance office to see Oliver about a dentist appointment.
1: There's Pop's office over there, Mom. Let's go on in.
2: No, dear, the lady will phone.
1: Gee, Pop's a pretty important guy around here, Mom.
2: Well, he's worked hard for it, darling. That's what I've always tried to tell you. You only get promotion through hard work.
1: Yeah. Now, honest, Mom, I wouldn't want this to get back to Pop, but he didn't know half those questions on that test.
2: Well, that's understandable. As you grow older, you forget many things you learned when you were young, because you're busy learning new things.
1: And that Rockwell. Mom, he's stupid.
2: Junior, not so loud. That's no way to talk about a person.
1: I'm sorry. Gee, I wonder what's keeping Pop.
2: I'll find out. Just sit still. I'll be right back here.
3: Tup, Thompson, and Torrance. Yes, Mr. Jones. Well, now, don't get tough with me, brother. I didn't order anything from you. Take it up with Thompson direct, and he ain't talking to nobody this afternoon.
2: Pardon me. Is it all right for me to go in Mr. Anderson's office? I'm Mrs. Anderson.
3: Mrs. Anderson? Mm-hmm. Gee, you're nice.
2: Well, thank you.
3: Nothing like him at all. How do you stand him?
2: Well, I'm sure I don't know what you're talking about.
3: I'm sorry.
2: I'll go in if you don't mind.
3: Of course not.
2: Come on, Junior. We're going in.
1: Okay, Mom.
2: Oh, it's Rockwell.
4: What you want?
2: Busy?
4: Yeah.
2: I'm Mrs. Anderson. You remember?
4: Then you'd be looking for Mr. Anderson.
2: That's right.
4: Well, I'll show you where he is.
2: Where he is? Isn't this his office?
4: Not no more, it ain't. It's what? Mine now.
1: Gee, Pop did better for you than he expected.
4: I already thanked him. I'm polite, I am.
2: Well,
4: you just follow me and you can see him. But his boss won't like it.
5: Now, look, Anderson, I know how you feel about this, but I got a schedule to keep up, and that means hit the ball. All of us, drive that nail, pull that wire, do our best. That's the motto of the shipping room. And now, come, settle down and just keep plugging.
6: Oh, my back. Oh, brother, this is tough.
5: Now, you can talk while you're nailing. I can hear you.
6: Yeah, but these blisters.
5: In a couple of weeks, you'll be used to it. Now, let's get on with that new stack there. Yeah. Four nails to a board, eight boards to a box. Now, set an example for the men around you.
6: Mary, what are you doing here?
7: Hiya, Pop.
6: Hi,
2: Oliver, Judy. What is the meaning of this?
6: I'll tell you tonight. I can't talk now.
5: Please, don't keep Mr. Anderson from his work.
6: You see, Mary?
5: You can talk to him as long as you want after working hours. It's a rule of the organization. Drive that nail. Pull that wire.
2: Oh, Oliver, what's happened?
4: You heard what the men said now, Anderson. Oh, hit that nail. Pull that wire.
6: Shut up, you moron, and get out of my sight.
4: Gosh, he ain't got no humor at all.
2: Oh, what happened, dear?
6: Plenty. Junior answered so many of those questions right on that test that the boss gave Rockwell my job and put me down here.
2: Oh, well, I'll not stand for it.
6: I'll go right
2: up and see Mr. Thompson.
6: Oh, no, not that, Mary. I've been a fool. Now, let me take it.
1: Gee, Mom, Pop's got two thumbs.
4: So will.
6: Shut up. I have not got two thumbs. That's a blister, Junior.
2: Oh, Oliver, this is what you get for trying to help people.
6: You try to help him. I wanted no part of it.
1: Maybe Mom and me ought to talk to Mr. Thompson, Pop. He likes me.
6: Now, wait a minute. I'll do my own talking. Now, I'll see you at home. Now, go on. I don't want to lose this job, too.
8: Well, Mary, how are you? Come in. Sit down. Junior, too. My, how the boy is growing.
2: Miss Thompson, you've made a terrible mistake.
8: I have? How, Mary?
2: This Rockwell.
8: Oh, yes, Rockwell. A good man, Mary. Mighty good. Highest test I've ever corrected.
2: But I have to tell you...
8: Excuse me, Mary. Hello, Thompson speaking. Oh, yes. Hello, Bert.
9: You're what?
8: Oh, excellent. You're bringing the $10,000 over from the bank. Oh, wonderful. How I need that loan for this carload of washers. Thanks. $10,000. Wow, was that tough to get from that bank. Mary, no one knows what that $10,000 means to me right now. It's my life's blood.
2: Now, about Oliver.
8: We have to talk about him.
2: Yes, we do. There's something you should know.
8: Well, he's had 11 years to show me, and I haven't seen it yet.
2: Haven't seen what?
8: That necessary spark. Wasn't that

0: do. There's something you should know.
1: Well, he's had 11 years to show me, and I haven't seen it yet.
0: Haven't seen what?
1: That necessary spark. Wasn't that what you were going to tell me? That he'd make good if given a chance?
0: Well, I had no such intention. I wanted to explain about that test.
1: There's really nothing to explain, Mary. Good grief, if one man gets 62 in a test, and another man gets 90, who would you hire? If he wasn't your husband.
0: That's beside the point.
1: Oh, you know, Mary, I'm far too happy over that $10,000 the man is bringing. Bring it to me, personally, mind you.
0: Well, I'm glad you've got the money, of course.
1: Excuse me,
0: I
1: Mary. Yes, Thompson speaking. Who? Now, wait a minute, Jones. I never told you I'd take that $10,000 worth of spikes. Oh, no, I didn't. Well, you're going to get tough about it, huh? You'll what? You'll punch who and whose nose? Okay. If that's the way you feel, come on over and try it.
2: Man from the bank?
1: No, it wasn't the man from the bank. Now hurry. Go on out and come back later. There's going to be fireworks. And I may have to clean up the office with this founder. Don't worry about it. Now, you get that straight, Rockwell. I'm leaving you in my office. The man comes in. He's going to make me take some nails I never ordered. Well, I'm going out for a while. Now, if he doesn't get out, when you tell him, use your own judgment. I don't care what you do to him. Get that?
3: Gee, I sure like that. I know just what to do.
1: Good. Then you just use your own judgment. Now I'm leaving. Handle it any way you like.
4: You wanted to talk to me, Anderson?
5: Yes, sir.
4: Well, keep nailing. I can hear you. Now, what is it?
5: Well, I have to see Mr. Thompson.
4: It's against the rules of the organization, Anderson.
5: Don't care if it is. I have to see him.
4: Very well. You're new in the department. Now, how long do you think it'll take?
5: Well, about 10 minutes.
4: Now, let's see. Just 4:31. I'll deduct 10 minutes off your time, and you're to be back at 4:41. No later. And don't dilly-dally on the way.
5: Oh, thank you, sir. I appreciate it very much.
2: Up to Thompson and Torrance. No, I'm sorry. We don't handle that line at all.
5: Look, Sadie, do something for me.
2: Oh, you startled me, Mr. Anderson. Uh-huh. All that sawdust on your whiskers.
5: Well, I'm sorry, but where I'm working, you can't help getting some on you.
2: I don't think this new guy's going to work out, Mr. Anderson.
5: Huh? Honest?
2: He don't know from nothing.
5: Well.
2: He's trying to talk Mr. Thompson into carrying a line of harnesses for horses. Imagine.
5: Is Thompson in his office?
2: No, I'm sorry. He just sneaked out the back door. Probably his wife. Or some jammies in again.
5: Oh, he's gone, huh?
2: Yeah, but Rockwell's in his office.
5: Rockwell? Taking over the boss's office? Oh, no, not that.
2: He's just sitting in there is all.
5: Oh, well, that's different.
2: Your wife said she'd be right back. Why don't you wait for her?
5: I can't. I only have 10 minutes, and I've got a lot to talk about.
2: Why don't you just go in and keep Rockwell company?
5: Look, I don't want ever to hear that name again.
2: Well, you brought him in, didn't you?
5: Against my best judgment, yes.
6: Oh, here you are, Arnold. Oh. I was just down in the shipping room. Mr. Palmer
5: said
6: that
5: I know.
6: You...
5: He said I had 10 minutes until 4:41.
6: You didn't quit, did you, Pop?
5: No, I'm waiting to see Mr. Thompson.
6: Well, he's standing on the fire escape with his hands over his ears.
5: On the fire escape?
7: Yeah, and I spoke to him, and he said, shh. I don't want anyone to know I'm out here.
5: Oh, hiding out so he doesn't have to see me, huh?
8: Pardon me. I have something for Mr. Thompson. He's waiting to see me. Where's his office, little lady?
2: Oh, right over there. The big one. But he's
8: Oh, thank you. I know he'll be glad to see me.
6: Isn't that Mr. Traynor from the bank, Oliver?
5: Yeah, he doesn't remember me, I guess. I wonder what he wants for the ball.
8: Where's Thompson?
3: Oh, now, he don't want to see you about nothing. So you'll get on out.
8: Oh, he'll see me all right. I have something for him.
3: He don't want it, and he told you so.
8: Now, look here, my good man.
3: Oh, I ain't a good man. I'm Rockwell. And I'm here to protect Mr. Thompson, and I can do it, too. He said I could do anything to you I wanted.
8: Yeah. Oh, come now. Surely you must be needling
3: me. I ain't taking no needle. Not me.
5: Take your hands off me.
3: I ain't taking no needle. No,
7: Rockwell, let that man up.
3: No, he ain't gonna need me.
5: He isn't trying to. He's a gentleman.
3: That ain't what Thompson said.
5: Get off of it. Cut it off.
8: That's what Thompson says behind my back. Very well, he'll hear me from this.
1: Here, what's going on
8: here? Oh, ask your bouncer, Thompson. I've been assaulted, and you'll pay dearly for this.
1: It's all a mistake, Bert. As for you, Rocco, get out of here.
3: Well, gosh, I done what you told me.
1: I told you no such thing. Now, clear out of here. Get out of my sight. You're fired.
5: Yeah, but boss...
1: And so are you.
8: Huh? Oh, come now. Anderson's been with you a long time, Thompson. It's not like you to be so nervous. My goodness, maybe our money isn't safe.
1: Oh, I'm all right, Bert. Just had a bad night is all. Leave the money. I'll just make this all up to you. I'm so sorry I could just crawl. It's humiliating.
8: Well, it's a good thing that you're surrounded yourself with good men like Anderson. Or we'd not take a risk on such...

0: an irritable person.
1: Anderson, why, Anderson is part of us here, Bert.
2: Well,
1: couldn't get along without him. Right-hand man.
0: Then sign right here, and I'll leave.
1: Oh, thank you, Bert, thank you.
0: Thank you. And see that your reception committee is a little more gentle the next time you walk alone.
1: Yes, sir. Anderson, I've been a fool, fool.
3: No.
1: Take your job back and forget this whole thing. I must have been out of my mind.
3: Oh, well, it was an experiment.
1: Oh, run on. Take the rest of the day off.
3: Well.
1: I believe there's still a half hour to go. Mm. Thank goodness everything's over.
3: Gee, that's fine. There's something I have to say to Mr. Palmer in the shipping room.
4: Good heavens, Oliver, what's going on?
3: It's all over, Mary. I'm back in my old job.
4: Gee, did you have to beat him up to get it?
3: I did no such thing. The boss is okay again, and from now on, things will be normal. He said so himself.
5: Where's Dis Thompson, Boyd?
3: Oh, well, he's in his office. Who's calling?
5: He don't need no introduction to me, Bud.
3: Oh, hey, wait a minute.
4: Gee, he was burned up, Pop.
3: Oh,
4: Oliver! Hey. Stop him!
3: I'm off for the afternoon.
4: Ruffle, go in and stop him.
6: No, not me. I quit 10 minutes ago. Oh, he ain't gonna needle me.

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Others in the cast were Doug Young as Rockwell, Jacqueline DeWitt, Paul Theodore, Ginny Johnson, and George Peroni. Music by Gordon Kibbe, sound effects by Ray Erlenborn, and your announcer is Ken Peters. 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

0: I came across Mr. Kipley in the meadow by the church. If I've painted that spire once, he said, I've painted it a dozen times. 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An artist needs inspiration, he explained. Golden shortcrust pastry, delicious apple filling, and just the right amount of sugar sprinkled on top. But then, when it comes to the little details, Mr. Kipley does have an exceedingly good eye.
1: 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I'm going to hide these filthy gloves in the pockets of these cords. 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How's that for cleanness? 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
3: From Hollywood, California, here are the Smiths of Hollywood. Greetings from the Smiths, ladies and gentlemen, played as usual by Jan Ford as daughter Bumps.
4: Mom, how did you and Pop happen to get married?
3: Brenda Marshall as Nancy Smith.
5: Ask your father, Bumps. It was his idea.
3: Harry Von Zell as Bill Smith.
6: Oh, well, we fell in love, Bumps. I took one look at Nancy, and Nancy took one look at me, and poof, we were in love.
7: I say, William, does that explain why Nancy has taken to wearing glasses?
3: And that was Arthur Treacher as Bill's Uncle Cecil from England, visiting the Smiths, lo, these many months. And now here's Charles Hathaway and his Boilermakers welding the theme of the Smiths of Hollywood. Right here, the smooth voice of the sponsor.

0: Now that you've met the sponsor, ladies and gentlemen, if anyone should phone and ask what program you're listening to, all you have to remember is the name of it, The Smiths of Hollywood. Now, let's get on with it. It's morning. The Smith household is quiet, except for the ticking of a clock on the night table beside Bill's bed. Bill smiles faintly, dreaming the dreams of man, that he'll never have to work again, that he can have anything he wants by merely raising an eyebrow. And the clock ticks. In his sleep-fogged mind, Bill seems to hear a warning whisper. You have only a few seconds left, Bill Smith.
1: I know.
0: I'm going to send your soul reeling.
1: Oh.
0: Jangle your nervous system.
1: Oh,
0: scream in your ears.
1: Yeah,
0: and bring you leaping from your bed.
1: Oh.
0: Are you ready? Put out!
1: Oh, no. No, take it away. It's horrible.
2: Bill, wake up. Turn off the alarm.
1: No, I won't have anything to do with it.
2: Turn it off.
1: If it doesn't run down in a minute, I'll know it's alive. Oh, thank goodness. Gee, Nancy, I had a horrible suspicion that thing was going to go on ringing forever. You should have heard what it said to me.
2: Oh, you were dreaming, darling.
1: Oh, what a way for a man to wake up.
2: Well, it's nicer than a bugle, dear. Remember?
1: Hush, woman, I've erased that sound from my memory. Hey, Nancy, I've got a wonderful idea. Let's both go back to sleep.
2: Look, that's all very well for you, sluggard, but I have other plans today.
1: Plans what?
2: Today I'm going to do what I've been warning you I was going to do for a long time.
1: Mm-hmm. You're going to divorce me?
2: Nope, not today. Today I'm going to apply for a job.
1: Oh, that again.
2: Yes, that again. I want to get out and do something.
1: Yeah, I told you before, you don't have to work, darling. Of course, if you can bring in a few extra dollars, it's fine. Be very happy, but you don't have to do it.
2: What do you think I've been doing around the house? Playing?
1: No, I don't mean that. I mean you don't have to get a job. I'll make the money for us. We're doing all right, aren't we?
2: You don't understand, Bill. Housework's a circle.
1: A circle?
2: I wash dishes, then they're dirty again. I buy food and cook it and then do it again. I clean and then clean the same place again. Look, that doesn't take any brains. And it makes me feel so pointless.
1: Well, if housework's getting monotonous, maybe we can squeeze a little here and there and get a part-time maid, and then you can relax.
2: What, and sit around and do nothing but develop a spread, huh?
1: Oh.
2: No, thank you. Wonder why men always try to keep their wives useless.
1: Oh.
2: I know. Afraid they'll start thinking, huh?
1: Well, there's a little danger in that, I'll admit.
2: No, look, Bill, I'm serious. Two housekeepers are coming today for interviews.
1: House?
2: Full-time work. Mm-hmm. Because I'm going to be putting in a full day.
1: Well, I suppose we could use the extra money. What kind of a job are you getting, Nancy?
2: I've been offered a job as a private secretary with a movie actor, Bill Holden.
1: Bill Holden? What, that guy needs a secretary like I need a bodyguard.
2: Keep nagging me, dear, and you'll need one, all right.
1: No, now, it's true, Nancy. He just likes to have lovely women around, that's all.
2: Well, thank you, sir. But this is business.
1: Well, it's not a very good business. And I tell you, you don't have to work, Nancy. And anyway, your job is your home.
2: Thought you said we could use some extra money.
1: Yeah, but not like that.
2: Bill, you're jealous.
1: Oh.
2: Well, your neck's getting red.
1: Oh, jealous. Me jealous? Nonsense. What would I be jealous of Bill Holden for?
2: Well, I'll let you know, dear, after I start working for him.
3: Uncle Cecil. Hey, Uncle Cecil, wake up.
4: Oh, no. William, I hate you.
3: Oh, come on.
4: I can't at the moment think of any words to tell you how much I hate you.
3: Yeah, well, listen, I have to talk to you.
4: Someday you'll wake me up in the dead of night this way, and I'll come at you snarling with a knife.
3: Will you stop it? It's in the middle of the morning, and listen, this is serious.
4: It certainly
3: is. Uncle Cecil, open your eyes.
4: They are.
3: They are? Oh. Well, now, listen, Nancy is going to get a job. Do you know what that means?
4: Yes, it means Nancy's going to get a job. Now, run along and stop babbling at me. William, the job?
3: Yes.
4: Why, the girl's gone off the deep end a bit, hasn't she?
3: Certainly has gone off something. What am I going to do?
4: Well, it's simple, old boy. Retire.
3: I might have known you wouldn't have any ideas. Incidentally, why don't you go to work?
4: William, you're letting this thing run away with you. Have you told Nancy a woman's place is in the home and all that?
3: No, I haven't. Uncle Cecil, you know what she's going to do? Be a private secretary to Bill Holden.
4: The actor fella?
1: Yeah.
5: Oh, dear.
1: The guy's probably a wolf, too.
4: But, William, if you're against this, you must assert yourself. It's still a man's world.
1: Yeah. Nancy thinks I'm jealous. I'm not at all. I just don't want her to work.
4: Oh, put your foot down, old boy. You're head of the family, aren't you?
1: Of course I am.
4: You pay the bills, don't you?
1: I certainly do.
4: Then give it a bit of what's what. Tell her you forbid her to work. Be masterful.
1: You think that old stuff will work?
4: Never fails, my boy.
1: Oh, I don't know.
4: William, are you a man or mouse?
6: Bill, where are you?
1: I'll let you know later, Uncle Cecil. Now, let me see. I'll say, Nancy, there comes a time in any marriage when the man must make the decisions. I've thought over your idea of working for Bill Holden, and it has nothing to do with jealousy. No, that's no good. Nancy, I expressly forbid you to work. Now, that stinks. Nancy. Oh, wait a minute. This is it. Nancy, I decided many years ago that my wife would never have to grub for money. I still feel that way. I forbid you to take a job. That's not bad. I'll try that one. Nancy!
2: Yes, Bill.
1: Oh. You're here. Well, hello, darling.
2: I've been standing here right along, listening to you.
1: Oh, you have?
2: Yes, I have.
1: Oh, it's a small world, isn't it?
2: Do you want to know something?
1: Well, yes, I'd love to.
2: I don't like being forbidden by anybody to do anything I want to do.
1: Oh, no.
2: I don't like the whole idea of being forbidden.
1: But I've...
2: In fact, if there's anything that would decide me to do a thing, it's being forbidden.
1: Really?
2: Yes, really. Does that settle everything, darling?
1: Seems to, doesn't it?
2: Okay, come on. Breakfast is ready.

0: this morning?
1: Why, certainly we are. Of course we are.
0: Well, it seems awfully quiet around here.
2: Yes, wonderful, isn't it?
0: I'm not so sure. Looks to me like Pop's getting the old stony stare. Or else it's the other way around. I can't decide.
3: Bumps, eat your oatmeal and don't imagine things.
0: I did eat my oatmeal.
3: Then eat your toast.
0: Okay.
2: I say, must you make that terrible grinding noise, Bumps?
0: What terrible grinding noise?
2: You know, you make a piece of toast sound like a composition, but this fella Spike Jones.
0: It just seems that way because it's so quiet in here.
4: Oh, for heaven's sake, swallow it.
0: To facilitate proper digestion, one should chew every bite 20 times.
2: Yeah, so people who believe that should eat milk toast.
0: I tell you, it's just because it's so quiet.
1: Bumps, will you stop that? It's not any more quiet than usual. And stop insinuating that your mother and I are quarreling.
0: Okay, but there's something up. I can tell.
5: Bumps, stop that!
2: William, I say, what are you doing sitting out here in the garage?
1: I'm thinking. Go away.
2: Well, as it happens, thinking is a specialty of mine.
1: Oh, dear.
2: Noted for it, as a matter of fact. I'll come to the point, William. What's it worth to you to have Nancy give up that job with the actor fella?
1: It's too late. She's made up her mind.
2: Well, I have what they vulgarly refer to over here, a $1 million idea. And I'm willing to let it go for a song.
1: No.
2: Well, would you care to hear the idea, just in case?
1: Listen, all right. What is your bright idea?
2: Well, when the maid comes for an interview, we'll be out front. We put on a bit of a show, scare the light out of the old biddy, catch the drift, oh boy. She'll turn tail before she gets to the front door.
1: So she turns tail. How does that keep Nancy from going to work for Bill Holden?
2: Well, if she doesn't get a maid, she doesn't take the job, what? She said she'd get a maid first. She can't go off and desert us, you know.
1: Don't tell her that or she will. I don't know. All right, Uncle Cecil, anything's worth a try.

0: Bob.
1: Oh, Uncle Cecil, I wish that maid would hurry up. I feel silly squatting in these bushes.
2: Shh, William, here she comes. Remember what to do now.
1: Yeah, but I feel like an idiot.
2: Well, that's what you're supposed to be, William. I say, what's that? I beg your pardon, madam.
3: Yes?
2: I wonder, have you seen a fiendish-looking fellow with hair in his face?
3: What?
2: Yes, poor man's gone batty, I'm afraid. We had him locked in the attic, but he broke out. Has a passion for eating housemaids.
3: He does?
2: Yes, devours them. We've lost three already. Can't find them anywhere.
3: Oh, my goodness.
2: They found a shoe that belonged to the second one, but that's all.
3: Oh, my goodness.
2: Yes, has a passion for housemaids.
4: A housemaid. Let me hear it.
2: Yes, you'd better run for it, madam. I'll hold him. Come here, come here.
4: Yeah, let me hear her.
2: He must have sensed you were a housemaid.
4: Oh, let me hear her.
3: For the Red Cross.
2: Red Cross. Oh, I say, oh.
3: Bill, what are you doing out there?
4: What do you think I'm doing out here? I'm making a contribution to the Red Cross for $5. That's all.
2: I say, Bumps, where are you, child?
5: In the living room, Uncle Cecil.
2: Oh, here you are. Glad you came home for lunch. Fact is, I want to have a short chat with you.
5: Just a second, I'm listening to a radio program.
6: 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Herman has just discovered Hilda has been secretly meeting her old flame. Herman walks into the room where Hilda is gaily dusting under the piano. And so we close another chapter of your favorite radio serial, Hilda and Herman. Hereinafter to be known simply as Herman. Does Hilda's insurance make Herman's gesture worthwhile? Will Herman find another Hilda to dust under the piano? More about that after our sponsor gets something off his chest.

0: And that was the sponsor. And now back to...
1: Oh, don't turn it off, Uncle Cecil.
2: Child, we have something important to discuss.
1: No, I can't lend you any money, Uncle Cecil.
2: Confound it, child. Hold your tongue.
1: Why, what can I go at?
2: What are you doing? Have you turned idiot?
1: But you said to hold my tongue.
2: Oh, why do people have to have children anyway? Vile little monsters.
1: Okay, Uncle Cecil, what do you want to discuss?
2: Now, your father is quite upset.
1: I know. I saw him out beside the garage mumbling to himself. What's going on? Do you know?
2: Yes. As it happens, I do. Your mother is going to get a job.
1: You mean she's leaving, Pop?
2: Oh, good heavens. How do you ever leap at such grim ideas? Now, listen carefully. Your mother is going to work as a private secretary to Bill Holden, the actor fella.
1: Oh, boy, is she really? Ruff, he's handsome.
2: What do you mean, ruff? What's that? The same thought has occurred to your father.
1: Pop's jealous, huh?
2: Yes, but what I want from you is less comment and one good idea.
1: You mean you want me to think of a way to help Pop keep Mom from taking the job?
2: That's it. I imagine for a warped brain like yours, it would be simple.
1: Well, if Mom works, that means we'll have to get a maid, doesn't it?
2: Oh, I suppose so, but what's that got to do with it?
1: Everything. Tell Pop to hire a pretty one.
2: Hire a pretty one, I say, of course, yes. Hire a pretty one. Now, why couldn't I have thought of that?
1: Easy, you're not a woman.
2: William, this time I've got it.
3: Oh, please, get away
2: from me. No, truthfully, William. I've hit upon the greatest idea yet. This one cannot fail.
3: Now, listen, it cost me $5 for the last one and $5 to the Red Cross, which I'd already contributed to. You can take your idea...
2: William, I can give you the idea in just four words.
3: Oh.
2: $5 for four words, William.
3: No... All right, tell me the idea, then I'll decide whether to pay off after it works.
2: A bargain, William. The idea is simply this. Hire a pretty one.
3: Hire a pretty one, hey. Yeah. Now there is an idea. Listen, Uncle Cecil, if this one works, it's worth $10.
2: I accept.
4: Hello?
5: Hello, Nancy.
4: Hello, who's this?
5: Fine. This is the father of your child.
4: Bill?
5: Well, now, wait a minute.
4: Well, Bill, you sound funny. Where are you?
5: Well, darling, listen, let's start over. This is Bill, your husband, remember?
4: Oh, well, where are you? I thought you were out in the garage.
5: No, I'm down at the home employment office. See, I've been thinking it over, and I decided I was wrong this morning, so I'm helping you find a maid.
4: Why, Bill, that's wonderful of you.
5: No, I thought it was the least I could do after the fuss I raised.
4: You know, that's one of the things I love about you. You're big.
5: Big?
4: Well, yes, darling, it takes a big person to admit when he's wrong.
5: Oh, yeah, big. Well, Nancy, dear, I think I've found a maid. She looks fine. She looks fine, and her references are excellent, and she looks fine. So why don't you go over there and see about that job you want? I'll bring Miss Dormer home and you can talk to her when you get back.
4: All right, darling. And Bill.
5: Yeah?
4: Thank you.
5: Oh, it's nothing. Bye, darling.
4: Bye.
3: Well, now, Miss Dormer, you've seen the whole house. It isn't very big, not hard to take care of. You think you'll like it here?
4: Oh, it's very nice. I'm sure I'll like it here.
2: I say, William...
3: Miss Dormer, would you want me to show you where things are in the kitchen?
2: William...
3: Oh, yes. Miss Dormer, this is my Uncle Cecil. He's staying with us.
2: Yes. Sir Cecil Smythe, actually. How do you do, Miss Dormer?
4: How do you do?
2: Yes, I say, William, you must be tired showing Miss Dormer around. Suppose I take over for you, huh?
3: What do you mean, tired? I'm not tired. I feel fine.
2: Oh, but you have things to do, of course. Come, Miss Dormer. I'll show you the rest.
4: Oh, Mr. Smith's been very nice and showed me everything already.
2: He has, yes. Well, how about the garage? Did he show you the garage?
4: No, not the garage.
2: Well, then, come along, then. Let's have a look at it.
6: No, wait a minute.
3: Uncle Cecil, what would Miss Dormer want to see the garage for? She's interested in where things are in the kitchen.
2: There it is. Well, I know where everything is. Let's find things in the kitchen, Miss Dormer, shall we?
4: Why, I'd love to, Mr. Smith.
3: Uncle Cecil, listen, I want to talk to you.
2: You do, William? Now?
3: Now, Uncle Cecil, now. Miss Dormer, you can excuse us. Why don't you just make yourself comfortable for a while? Nancy, my wife, will be home any minute, then we can decide everything.
4: All right, thank you. You're very nice.
2: If you need anything, just call. Be sure now.
4: Oh, I will. You're very nice, too.
2: Yes. Oh, yes, rather, yes.
3: Oh, come along, Uncle Cecil. Listen, Uncle Cecil, you English wolf. You want to frighten her off before Nancy even has a chance to see her?
2: Frighten her off?
3: Yes.
2: William, I was being completely charming.
3: I don't think drooling is very charming.
2: Oh, really? Was I doing that again? Yes. Anyway, William, you have to admit that was a brilliant idea I had, what?
3: Yes, sir, Uncle Cecil, you finally had one. Wait till Nancy comes in the front door and comes face to face with that charmer, Miss Dormer.
2: Yes. But I'd rather like having Miss Dormer around. She seems so capable.
3: Now, listen.
2: I say, William, do you suppose she can cook, too?
4: Bill? Bill, darling, I'm home. Oh. Hello.
6: Hello.
4: I was calling for my husband. I'm Nancy Smith.
6: I'm Violet Dormer.
4: Did you come to see...
6: Oh, didn't your husband tell you? I came to apply for the position of maid.
4: Oh.
6: Mr. Smith showed me all through the house.
4: Oh.
6: It's very nice here. Your husband was very kind.
4: Oh.
6: Do you want me to start tonight?
4: Start what?
6: Working here, being the maid.
4: Oh, well, Miss Dormer, you see, I had planned to have some help because I was going to work at a job, but you see, things didn't turn out exactly right, so I don't think I'll need you.
6: Oh, I'm sorry.
4: It was very nice of you to wait.
6: Oh, that's all right. I enjoyed every minute.
4: You did? Well, I'm sorry things turned out this way.
6: Oh, it's all right, Mrs. Smith. I understand. I hope you'll remember me if you do go to work and need help.
4: I will. I'll remember you, Miss Dormer. Thank you for coming.
6: Goodbye. Oh, and please say goodbye to your nice husband.
4: I will. Goodbye, Miss Dormer.

0: It saddens me, but the plan worked. However, $10 is $10. Hand it over, old chap.
1: All right, Uncle Cecil, a bargain's a bargain. Here's your ten.
2: Pop, you sure hired a piperoo. Mom took one look and decided against having any maid at all. If you'd asked me in the first place, I could have told you that idea.
1: Yeah, and I wouldn't have had to pay you for it.
2: Are you paying Uncle Cecil for that idea?
0: Go away, you little monster.
2: But that was my idea, Pop. If you're going to pay for it, I should get the money.
1: Uncle Cecil, you scoundrel. Did Bumps give you that idea?
0: Well, she might have mentioned something like it in passing.
2: Mentioned it? Nothing. He asked me what to do, and I told him. I'll take that $10, Uncle Cecil.
3: Hey, what's everybody doing out in the garage? It's time for dinner.
1: Uh-oh.
2: Do I get the $10 or do I spill
1: all? Give her the money, Uncle Cecil.
0: Take your hand out of my pocket, you ugly little informer. I'll split it with you.
2: 50-50?
0: Yes, now keep quiet or you'll spoil everything.
4: Say, what's going on out here?
1: Oh, we were just stalking, tanding here. Did you say dinner was ready?
4: Mm-hmm. Now, come on. Oh, Bill, I meant to explain.
1: What?
4: Thanks for getting the maid. She looked fine.
1: She did?
4: Mm-hmm. But I decided not to take the job with Bill Holden because it meant leaving home right away for Canada where they're going to make a picture. I didn't want to leave you.
1: You didn't? Mm. Oh, well,
4: of course, that was a nice thing you did, Bill. I took Miss Dormer's name and address so that if I ever need a maid, I can call her.
1: Every other need me? You did. Well, I see. excuse me, Nancy. Uncle Cecil, could I have that 10 you were just looking at, please? Hand it over. Thank you very much. Well, now let's all go in and have a nice home-cooked dinner.
5: Say, we have Miss Dormer's address in case anybody is interested. Oh, and don't go away. We're not quite through with the Smiths yet. Meanwhile, here's the sponsor who's been aching to get a word in.

0: And that was the sponsor. Well, it's night again. The Smiths are once more abed. The house is quiet. The alarm is set again. And Bill stirs a little.
1: Nancy, are you asleep?
2: No, not yet, Bill.
1: Well, I had something to tell you. You know, Miss Dormer?
2: Yes, darling.
1: Didn't you think she was pretty?
2: Yes, she was.
1: Well, I hired her on purpose. He thought I was being big and I was just trying to make you jealous. I thought, you know.
2: I know, Bill. It was sort of obvious, but I didn't mind. You see, I think if a woman wants to work, she should. But not at a job her husband doesn't want her to do.
1: Oh.
2: I still think you're big, darling, for telling me the truth. Even though I saw through it. Oh, it was easy. It was the kind of idea Bumps might have thought up.
1: Nancy.
2: What, dear?
1: Bumps did think it up.
2: I love you, Bill.
1: I love you, too. Good night, darling.
2: Good night.

Well, that winds us up for now. The Smiths of Hollywood is written by Dick Nosselman and Bob Presnell, Jr., who also directed. It was produced by Andrew Hickox, and the music was composed and conducted by Charles Hathaway. You heard Arthur Treacher, Brenda Marshall, Harry Von Zell, Jan Ford, and as Miss Dormer, Miss Evelyn Scott. And this is the handyman, Tyler McVeigh, saying so long and buck up. Radio could be worse.

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2: It's a shame, isn't it, that although life is the most precious gift of all, some desperate people are unable to conceive, whereas a certain type of person seems to churn out endless kids without a thought to the burden they become on the rest of society. Now, this is a subject very close to my heart, as Michaela and I are trying for a baby at the moment. Well, not exactly at the moment. That wouldn't be allowed under the strict BBC guidelines post-Brandgate. But it's a difficult business, and Michaela might call up at any time and demand action, in which case you will hear some soothing music and an announcement while I... Now, we've tried everything, and Michaela's into all that, you know, alternative medicine. Not sure I go along with that, but anything to keep her happy. Do you have a story that you want to share with us? Give us a call. And in the midst of life, we are also in death. The Grim Reaper's always lurking just around the corner, isn't he? Ready to bring us all down. So how are you preparing for the great beyond? The Great Beyond sounds a bit like a James Bond film, doesn't it? The Great Beyond. I love James Bond. I can't wait for the new movie, but what's it going to be called? The Rectum of Horace? Oh, some of the films have pretty daft names, don't they? So, are you trying for a baby? Are you frightened of death? And what would you call the next James Bond film? Call, tweet, or email 08000-155-947, or you can tweet me at GaryBellamyDTL. OK, let's go to our first caller, and we're going to go to Leicester to talk to local community leader, Mr. Khan.
3: You're talking about the what you... I heard you say the great beyond. What happens after?
2: Huh? Are you scared of dying?
3: No, but look, I'm scared. I'm scared of my wife dying.
2: Oh, you love your wife.
3: Because after my wife goes, who's going to cope for me?
2: Oh.
3: You know, these are the things you have to think about. You see, I'm scared.
2: Yeah, but surely there's more to life than just your wife cooking and doing your cleaning for you. I mean, are you going to miss her? She's your soulmate.
3: Which wife are you talking about?
2: The one you love the most?
3: Maybe. But, you know, the number two, number three can come.
2: How do you manage three women?
3: I have lots of love. Lots of love to give. You know, you need to have big heart.
2: Yeah. Mr. Khan, I thought you were a spiritual man. What do you think happens to you spiritually when you die?
3: Look, we will go. We will be in front of God. Yeah? Our Muslims will go to heaven.
2: What is in your heaven? What do you think will be there?
3: I will sit there. With Virgin or Sky TV package, whichever, if I am. Watching cricket, drinking shlor, eating grape, it'll be very good. I feel sorry for you people, though. I don't know what is going to be like for you. See, our heaven will be like Dubai. 7-star hotel. Your heaven, I think, could be like Sunderland.
2: A harrowing image there of what heaven may be like for some people. We've got a lady on line two. Hello, what do you want to talk about, my love?
4: I'm just talking about the subject of alternative health. And I'm someone who absolutely swears by it. And I'm a very down-to-earth, no-nonsense woman. And I see bull stuff coming a mile off.
2: Sorry, pardon?
4: Bullshit. Bullshit. Can I say it?
2: Oh, bullshit. No, sorry, you can't say bullshit on the radio.
4: Oh, that's why I said bull stuff.
2: Oh, bull stuff. Oh.
4: Bull stuff.
2: Oh.
4: But I tell you something, it really helped me. I had unexplained infertility for quite a few years. Nobody could understand why I wasn't conceiving. And it was very, very devastating to me and my husband and all the friends and family. And I went on several courses. I did actually have Reiki, reflexology, which I swear by, aromatherapy, and needles. Acupuncture, yeah.
2: Yeah, acupuncture,
4: brilliant.
2: Yeah.
4: But to be honest, I was in a position where if someone had said to me, go and stand in that field on one leg at 3 a.m. and howl at the moon, I'd have done it. If I was going to get a baby, I'd have done it.
2: Would you?
4: I'd have painted myself blue and done a naked handstand with my head in a bucket of maggots while my husband parachuted down on me with an American flag strapped to his doodah if I thought it would have got me pregnant.
2: Sounds like a scene from Avatar 2.
4: So, what can I say? I did everything I did. I did everything I was told.
2: And you got a baby out of it.
4: I got a baby! I've got a gorgeous little 3-year-old called Samantha, and she's the light of my life!
2: And you gave birth to her yourself?
4: Yes.
2: And that was entirely due to alternative therapy?
4: Well, I had IVF.
2: Thanks. One of the topics today is the name for the new James Bond film. They always have very exotic names for the Bond films. And I've got a caller on the line with his suggestion. Hello there. Who's there?
5: This is Christopher.
2: Hello, Christopher.
5: I don't know if you remember, but the theme song recorded by Paul McCartney in 1973 was Live and Let Die.
2: Mm.
5: Well, I think that he should do the theme song for the next one as well.
2: Mm.
5: And he should do Band on the Run, but re-recorded as Bond on the Run.
2: A bit like...
5: Well, let's face it, I mean, at some point in every James Bond film, James Bond is usually on the run from something or other, isn't he?
2: He is. That's
5: whether
2: a common...
5: Whether it's a villain or yeah, a shark or a big lady.
2: That's right.
5: And actually, this is a little bit of information that might be interesting to you. Just going back now, it's the late 60s, I used to live next door to a guy called Peter... And he was one of the men who fell from the gantry and Dr. No.
2: Any funny stories?
5: No.
2: Okay, we're down the line. Got a call. Who's there?
6: Hello?
2: You're through to Gary Bellamy. Hello.
6: Hello, Gary. I'm very sorry to hear about your problem with Michaela.
2: Yes, well, we are trying.
6: Yeah, Michaela and I had problems trying for a baby.
2: Is that a joke?
6: No, it's my wife happens to be called Michaela.
2: Oh, right. Sorry.
6: Yeah, and We tried for years, and we kept getting knocked back. You know, she was told her eggs weren't very fertile.
2: Yeah.
6: Then another specialist said there was a problem in my sperm.
2: Oh, no.
6: I mean, we didn't know if we were coming or going there, Gary.
2: Is that a joke?
6: You know, we were shoved from pillar to post, and, you know, you don't get any counselling or help with this, so I can imagine what it must be like for you.
2: Did you have a baby in the end?
6: Well, we went private. That was no good, you know, it cost an arm and a leg, you know. We tried all the alternative methods, you know, slugs and that.
2: Is that a joke?
6: Well, we very nearly gave up altogether, to be honest, and thought we'd just go on expensive holidays, you know, but then we heard about a man in Spain, and we went there for what is a very controversial procedure, actually.
2: Mm.
6: We saw an eminent Spanish physician, Senor Habaraz, and he's a pioneer of a technique called, let me get this right now, relaciones sexuales con muchos penetración.
2: Right, is that some kind of relaxation technique or something like that?
6: No, it's sexual intercourse.
2: Right.
6: And I tell you now, it worked for us, but it's not for the faint-hearted. Believe you me. You know, when he first put that, I was like, you're joking, aren't you? Ach, a V-man. I mean, you know, it's... Oh, God, the smell and everything, you know, disgusting. But anyway...
2: Did it work for you?
6: It worked for us, yeah. I just, you know, good luck.
2: So you got kids now?
6: We got a lovely young son now.
2: Yeah?
6: Yeah, Pedro Jones.
2: Is that a joke?
6: And, you know, we owe it all to Senor Habaraz.
2: Will you be doing it again, do you think? Will you be trying more of that technique?
6: I sincerely hope not.
2: Well, thanks very much for your call.
6: Thanks, Gary. Goodbye.
2: Hello, who's there?
7: Hello, Gary, it's Sam.
2: Hello, Sam.
7: If you remember, we've talked before about Christianity.
2: How could I forget?
7: Gary, I'm phoning up to talk about heaven.
2: Mm.
7: And I think that God, in his wisdom, provides us with a heaven which is cut to suit, if you like.
2: Bespoke, as it were.
7: Yes, I think so, yes.
2: It's kind of like when you want to get your new Apple Mac computer or your new car, you kind of say, I want that specification.
7: Specification.
2: Yeah, that.
7: Mm. But I don't think it's to do with material reward.
2: What would you like in your hereafter, in your heaven?
7: I think I would like mindfulness, serenity.
2: What about a nice big comfy bed and breakfast brought to you every morning?
7: Well, I would like comfort, but as I say, I'm not really expecting it to come in material form.
2: Would you have friends there and people to chat to?
7: Oh, I think without the people you love, it couldn't be heaven at all.
2: But what if their heaven wasn't your heaven? You wouldn't be in the same heaven, would you? I've got heaven, my brother's got his own heaven. His heaven is he's got heaven's different for him. He's a gay man.
7: Mm.
2: My heaven is certainly not his idea of heaven, and vice versa. So we might not even get to meet in our heavens.
7: No, but perhaps you'd be able to travel between each other.
2: Are there trains in heaven, or travelators, or...
7: I, I, I think if it's possible, one needs to get beyond this material idea.
2: Now, this is a bit deep for you, Sam.
7: Yes.
2: A friend of mine, he was on holiday. Very sadly, three of his family died.
7: Oh, Gary, that's awful. Where did that happen? Your poor friend.
2: It was somewhere in, you know, the Asia somewhere.
7: Where does your friend live, then?
2: He was on holiday.
7: His friend?
2: Yeah, he was, very sort of close. He was just a friend. Look. Yeah, he was on holiday. It doesn't matter where he was, who he is. Just listen to me.
7: Oh, was it the poor man I read about in the paper? He was a friend of yours.
2: All right. Okay, look. No, he wasn't a friend.
7: You read about him in the paper?
2: Yes, I read about him in the paper.
7: Right.
2: Sorry.
7: Perhaps you should have said that.
2: I should have said that, yes, but I just wanted to bring it more personal.
7: You should be honest, Gary.
2: I am being honest. Okay, look, have I read about a man who was in the paper,
7: three of his
2: family died somewhere in Asia, and he said that he thanked God he was still alive. He shouldn't be thanking God, should he? God took three members of his family away from him. Why should he thank God? Well, a difficult question there, and I'm not sure she had the answer. Why does God let bad things happen? Give us a call if you've got any answers. So we're talking about a matter that's very close to my heart at the moment, and it's trying for a baby. I've got a call on the line. Hello there, hello.
8: This is James.
2: Hello, James.
8: Hi, trying for a baby. Well, me and my wife, Chloe, tried for 4 years.
2: Oh.
8: We tried everything before she finally got pregnant.
2: Congratulations.
8: Thank you. But what we put ourselves through, folk were always saying, have you tried this and have you tried that? And
2: tell us some of the things you tried.
8: Okay, right, we were told to eat nothing but duck for 3 months.
2: Duck?
8: Duck, aye.
2: Right.
8: But I can't eat duck now.
2: Yeah.
8: Okay, so that didn't work. We were told to make love in a cement mixer, would you believe?
2: Oh, yeah, no, we did that. Yeah.
8: Right. Did you try it as well?
2: Yeah, it's very odd.
8: Something about the movement, aye.
2: Mm.
8: But we did it too. I nearly broke my arm.
2: Yeah.
8: We were told to do it smeared in horse manure.
2: Your whole body, both of you.
8: I'm wondering if it was a wind-up now, because it was a guy at work.
2: So he's not a fertility expert?
8: Well, I'm thinking he was a wind-up expert now.
2: But it worked in the end, so what was it that did the job?
8: She had an affair with my brother.
2: Right. And it happened just like that, did it?
8: I did the trick.
2: So it's his baby, but it's almost yours, because you've both got the same genes, which has worked out quite nice.
8: I mean, I was raging at the time when I found out, but it's no harm done.
2: And you all live happily ever after. What a touching and sweet tale.
8: Good luck to you. You haven't got a brother, have you?
2: Yeah, I have, but thank God he's gay, so there's no chance of that. Thanks very much for your call.
8: Okay. Bye for now.
2: Bye-bye. Although, in theory, if he did do it, I've got nothing to get jealous about, because he wouldn't enjoy himself. Would he? Mind you, we're not enjoying it that much either at the moment. It's hard work. I've got Christopher Nibbs on the line. Hello, Christopher.
9: Yeah, Chris Nibbs. Or should I say, Nibfinger. The great Bond villain.
2: So you must be bringing in with the name of the new Bond film.
9: Oh, great topic. Nibbs is loving it, Gary. You've totally smashed it with that one. Nibbs is probably the biggest Bond aficionado.
2: Really?
9: In El Mundo.
2: So what's your suggestion then?
9: Well, you know, along the lines of the caller you had earlier, I was thinking, you know, instead of Mull of Kintyre,
2: yes,
9: you could have Mull of Kiltyre.
2: That's good.
9: Nibs is going to send it to him. And I couldn't think of one for silly love songs.
2: Killy love songs?
9: But you remember, McCartney's big smash, totally smashed it at Christmas time. Simply Having a Wonderful Christmas Time.
2: Yes.
9: That's an easy one.
2: Go on then.
9: Okay, stand back. Dr. Nibs here. It's going to have a go. Simply Having a Wonderful James Bond Time.
2: Yeah, not sure that really works, Nibsy. Nil point. Not one of your best.
9: Cut off.
2: Hello!
10: Hello there, Gary.
2: You sound fun. What are you calling about?
10: Well, I'm just, you know, I listen to your show a lot.
2: How good?
10: Yeah. I've never had the courage to call in before.
2: Oh, well, I'm glad you've finally done it.
10: Yeah, I finally plucked up the courage. I'm really glad I got through
2: to
10: you.
2: Oh, good.
10: I just wanted to say that I don't really like your show.
2: Oh, all right, okay. Yeah, thank you. Bye-bye. Can we stop this, please? Matt, it's very funny for you, I'm sure. Okay, let's take another call. I've got Hilda on the line. Hello.
11: Oh, hello there. How are you?
2: Oh, I'm good, thanks. What are you calling about today?
11: I'm phoning about medicine.
2: Mm?
11: I'm quite an elderly lady. I'm 79. Mm. And so I certainly have experience with medicine.
2: It's improved a lot in 79 years, I would have thought.
11: It's improved a lot in 79 years, I thought.
2: So you must have seen a lot of the benefits of conventional Western medicine.
11: I think it's really a load of tosh. Tosh. Tosh.
12: So, what? Why?
11: What is the actual...
12: It's a load of tosh, I would say.
11: Exactly. Mm. I find alternative medicine second to none.
12: What kind of alternative medicine? Are you talking like Chinese medicine or herbs?
11: Well, I've made my own alternative medicine, and the main one I use is something I've named witch bark.
12: Witch bark?
11: Witch bark. Right. W-H-I-C-H-B-E-R-K. Witch bark.
12: What is it made out of?
11: It's made of bottle berries.
12: Of what?
11: Bottle berries.
12: Yeah.
11: And a sort of mist that you can make from eggs.
12: Listen, Rose, you're making all this up, aren't you?
11: Yes, I am.
12: Yeah. Why?
11: Well, I suppose I need someone to talk to.
12: Well, see, if you just said that at the beginning, I would have talked to you, but instead it's...
11: Could we reach some kind of arrangement where I phone in regularly under the pretext that I'm talking about?
12: I think that's
11: about,
12: a lovely idea.
11: And we just have a informal chat.
12: Well, what would you like to talk about now? Let's talk about something really important that matters to you.
11: One thing I've noticed is the clouds keep changing shape as they move.
12: Okay, thanks very much for your call. Okay, next we've got Professor Anthony Bison on the line. Hello.
13: Mr. Bellamy.
12: Yes.
13: I sympathise with you to an extent, but perhaps you should spare a thought for King Baraculus of Amphipolis in 603 BC. Mm. On learning that his beautiful wife Pesla and he were unable to have a son, he was told by the court physician Silpa that his only hope lay in procuring the leaves of the fertility tree, rumoured to thrive near Halicarnassus on Mount Fretna.
12: Mm.
13: Well, his quest was made all the more urgent because Hecate mischievously caused Pesla's tears to flow so greatly that the entire city of Tarsus was in danger of flooding.
12: Right.
13: And just to make sure that life wasn't too easy for him, the tree was jealously guarded by the six-headed snake dog, Tutran.
12: Mm.
13: When confronted by Tutran, Baraculus found that the fierce snake dog could be calmed only if he sang to it and caressed it. Zeus saw this and, for fun, caused them to have intercourse, which led to Tutran giving birth to Diasis. Diasis was born a ghost and haunted the mountain for centuries trying to find his father. Luckily for Baraculus, Hera witnessed his plight and, furious with Zeus, sent Pegasus to carry him swiftly home to his queen. The leaves worked and they had two sons, Riculus and Doculus, and a daughter, Overy.
12: So, if I say that to Michaela, that should help my fertility problem, if I follow that story.
13: I'm simply alerting you to the testimony of the ancients.
12: Well, thank you very much. Let's go straight to another call, and I've got Betty on the line. Hello.
14: Oh, hello, Gary. I'm ringing in about babies.
12: Oh, good.
14: I've tried everything, conventional medicine, alternative medicine to conceive, IVF, hormones, the lot. And then in the end, we were very, very lucky because I just found a baby outside a shop.
12: Hang on a minute. You stole a baby?
14: No, I didn't steal a baby. I found it. It was outside a shop.
12: What was it doing outside a shop?
14: Waiting for me.
12: You can't just take a baby like that.
14: I think that God and Stork conspired and dropped the little baby there and...
12: Sorry, but listen, what you've done is very, very wrong. It's a criminal offence and there are mothers out there probably looking for their babies.
14: Well, just like me. You know, maybe they'll be lucky and find a baby too.
12: Brilliant. If you'd like to stand the line for us...
14: Oh, I'd love to.
12: Matt wants to talk to you about something.
14: Okay.
12: Thanks very much for your call. Thank you.
14: Bye-bye.
12: Okay, let's go to the lines. Hello.
15: Hello, Gary.
12: Hello.
15: Good to have you back.
12: Do you know what? It's lovely to be back.
15: Mm. Talking about the death.
12: Mm.
15: It's not really the dead you want to worry about, is it, Gary? They're no trouble to anyone, are they?
12: Mm.
15: I spend a lot of time in cemeteries, crematoriums and so forth.
12: Do you?
15: Yes. I had what you'd call a sort of epiphany, Gary, one day. I was driving along a very busy highway.
12: Yeah.
15: It was actually the B6200, Retford Road, which...
12: Yep. So...
15: Very near the Orgreave Dental Surgery. Actually had my wisdom teeth.
12: If I could just,
15: I turned off into the cemetery and I was overwhelmed by...
12: Good.
15: A great sense of peace, Gary. A sense of, well-being.
12: I don't think I'd find peace in the cemetery. I find them quite unsettling, to be honest.
15: Oh, I have no fear, Gary. You know, I have no fear of the dead. It's the living you want to worry about. When I'm among the dead, my brain calms down and you can really hear yourself think. You relax.
12: I'm not sure I'd feel that. I find cemeteries quite scary places. I saw a film once where all these sort of bodies came out of the graves and it really freaked me out, I tell you. Don't you get scared in cemeteries?
15: I've only ever seen one film, Gary. Mrs. Doubtfire.
12: You've only ever seen one film?
15: No.
12: Mrs. Doubtfire?
15: Yeah, Mrs. Doubtfire.
12: And why didn't you watch any more?
15: It didn't do that much for me.
12: Well, it's not the best film in the world. You could have picked a better one.
15: Well, that's the one I tried. It didn't do a lot for me, so I've never gone back.
12: You've only ever seen one film?
15: Yeah, I've read two books, mate.
12: Yeah, I've only ever read two books.
15: I don't need books, Gary. I don't need films.
12: No, I'm the same.

0: didn't do a lot for me, so I've never gone back.
1: You've only ever seen one film?
0: Yeah, I've read two books, mate.
1: Yeah, I've only ever read two books.
0: I don't need books, Gary, I don't need films.
1: No, I'm the same.
0: The dead are my comfort.
1: Are they?
0: They don't make demands on me, do they? They haven't got massive egos, they're not, oh, look at me, you know, they're not the ones moaning at you, they're not the ones saying, put up those shelves, why haven't you cut the grass, you know? You haven't got any ambition, you, I've wasted me time, what a bloody waste. Yeah, anyway.
1: Troubled soul, I think we know what's going on there. Let's go to our next caller, who's hopefully talking about something a little less morbid.
2: Hello, this is Thomas.
1: Hello, Thomas.
2: I have an idea for what you could call the next Bond film.
1: Oh, good, okay, what's that?
2: Muff Wrangler. M-U-F.
1: That is a brilliant name for a film, thank you very much.
2: Thank you.
1: Brilliant name for a film there, and our next caller sounds a bit like a James Bond villain. We've got Tiny Rascal. Hello.
3: Yeah, you're saying that you're talking about why does God let bad things happen to good people and you have disasters and that, yeah?
1: That's right.
3: I know why he's doing that, you know?
1: Why?
3: He needs to slap us around a bit to keep us keen, you know?
1: To keep us keen?
3: Like a pimp with his bitches.
1: Right, so
3: you've got to slap them around and that keeps them fresh, you know? It keeps them loyal and on your side. That's what you do. That's what he's doing to mankind. He's saying, don't get too comfortable, you know, slap you around. The people that like God most and pray to him most are the ones that have the biggest disasters, the worst things happen. You know, you go into some rich area, they're not praying to God, they don't need to. But the ones who've been slapped around a bit, they love him all the more because they need him. That's why he does it, you know?
1: So God is a pimp and we're his prostitutes.
3: Exactly, that's what God does to us. He's like, he's pimping us.
1: It's a fair point. Incidentally, where are you from?
3: I'm from the streets.
1: The streets? What streets?
3: Streets of, you know, towns.
1: Town streets.
3: Yeah.
1: In particular, what part of England?
3: London area.
1: Where about? South London? East London?
3: Yeah, South.
1: South London.
3: Surrey.
1: Surrey, you're from Surrey.
3: I'm from Leatherhead, all right.
1: Thank you very much. It's Rosemary's going to be on the line now.
4: Spoke to you a long time ago.
1: I remember, you're an actress.
4: Yes, that's right.
1: How's work going?
4: Oh, not too bad, thanks for asking, Gary. I can't.
1: What would I have seen you in lately?
4: Oh, I had a good year last year.
1: Yeah?
4: I did a Holby, and I did a Waking the Dead.
1: I don't watch those.
4: And also, what's that freak girl who used to be Doctor Who's assistant? She's got her own programme now. Sarah Jane, I did a Sarah Jane.
1: Oh, I thought you were going to say you did what's it called, Secret Diary of a Call Girl.
4: No, I didn't do that. But, you know, you were talking about death, Gary.
1: Yes.
4: And it's not something a lot of people can say, but I've experienced death countless times, really.
1: Mm.
4: I was killed by bad fairies on Torchwood. And I was set on fire a few years ago on Taggart.
1: Oh, dear.
4: And I've been on a mortuary slab a few times now. New Tricks, I was on the slab. Silent Witness, I was on the slab. And Waking the Dead. Waking the Dead, actually, I came to life. And a funny thing, I don't know if you remember a programme a few years ago now, Jonathan Creek, was sort of supernatural and magical as well.
1: Yes, I like that combination.
4: In fact, I hadn't been dead all along. It was just a sort of magical trick.
1: Yeah.
4: But, you see, I feel that I've danced the dance of death so many times.
1: Yeah.
4: I don't feel so afraid of it.
1: No. Can I ask you a very technical question about acting? How do you keep still when you're on the slab?
4: Oh, yes.
1: Because, you know, I always take a look and think, are they breathing?
4: Do you know, I do. I have a little technical trick I play with myself, Kay.
1: Oh.
4: I say to myself, I'm Ophelia. I'm Ophelia in the John Everett Millais portrait, and I'm just motionless in the water.
1: Oh,
4: and then they say, cut, Rosemary.
1: Cut now.
4: Marvellous.
1: Yep.
4: Oh, gosh, you didn't move a muscle. Well done, darling.
1: Because it's funny, Michaela and I, we play a game when we're watching television. If we ever see, like, a dead person, we play a game and see, can we see them moving? And one time I saw actually Gambon, Michael Gambon.
4: Yes.
1: He was terrible at it.
4: Gosh, you do surprise me. Michael's such a lovely actor.
1: He's a lovely actor, but he can't play dead.
4: I've also been a zombie.
1: Have you?
4: Yes, in fact, as more claim to fame, I think I'm the oldest zombie in Shaun of the Dead.
1: Wow.
4: It was sweet, actually. They gave me some toffees.
1: But the thing is, around the corner, you've got a director who says cut, and then you're back to life again. In real death, there's no director to say cut. It's just the big guy upstairs, if you believe in that, and he ain't going to say cut.
4: When
1: he says cut, it really is cut, and you're not... That's it, you see.
4: Yes, that's right. That's right. I think the big guy upstairs probably does say cut, but he also might say, well done, darling, have a toffee.
1: Thanks for your call.
5: Hello, Kyrie. Sweet. Can you hear me?
1: Hello. Hello. Can you hear me?
5: Can you hear me?
1: Yes.
5: Hello. Can you hear me? Hello.
1: You can't hear us.
5: Hello. Hello, can you hear me? Yeah.
1: Hello.
5: Hello.
1: Hi.

0: What are you calling about?
1: It's about fertility.
0: Oh, yes.
1: My wife desperate for a baby, and, I'm not so keen.
0: Okay, well, so don't have one.
1: Well, she wants one.
0: So why aren't you keen?
1: I'm worried it will eat my food, and it will get my chair.
0: Well, listen, it won't, first of all, it won't eat your food, because it eats its own food.
1: Really?
0: Yeah, it's his own food.
1: I've seen babies eat food of other people's plates. Also, what if it gets in, in my chair and watches the television? Or I say, well, I'm watching television.
0: Well, yes, but you have to worry about that for a year or so. They don't really watch television like that.
1: They're crapping everywhere, like a pigeon.
0: Yeah, but then you put them in a nappy, don't you?
1: So, oh, yeah. And you've got to buy nappies?
0: Well, yeah, I know you've got to buy them. Look,
1: they're very bulky.
0: I know they're bulky, but listen, if you want a baby, the joys of having a baby...
1: I don't want a baby.
0: No,
1: she
0: I know,
1: wants
0: but,
1: a baby.
0: But you don't know, listen, I'm telling you now, once you have one, you'll love it, I'm sure.
1: Yes.
0: But listen, we are desperate to have a baby, and it's very difficult for us.
1: Yeah, well, if our wife does have one, you can have our one.
0: Huh?
1: Never mind. I didn't learn it yet, we can't have it anyway, we type for 9 years, it doesn't work.
0: Okay, nothing's happened yet.
1: Comes out, and it goes up, and nothing comes back out.
0: So, what did they say the problem was, the doctor?
1: They said they couldn't tell. It's just sometimes some people... She's coming. I've got to go. Bye.
0: Well, that was a little bit abrupt. But never mind, we've got another caller waiting. Professor Lucian Hempsmith, hello.
2: Yes. Yet again, you have allowed that fool, Anthony Bison, to display his woefully weak grasp of the classics. By 603 BC, King Brachlus had been dead for 10 years, and so was in no fit state to sire a phantom child from out of the loins of Tutrun, the six-headed dog. His elementary mistake causes a very moving story to become utterly ludicrous. For crying out loud, Mr. Bellamy, please, please, please don't let this idiot back on the airwaves. Hello? Hello? Are you even listening to me? Hello? Hello? Hello?
0: Hello?
2: Hello?
0: Hello, hello, sorry about that. But, yes, that, absolutely. Sorry, I just had to pop out for a second. Michaela came by the studios and was receptive.
2: Receptive?
0: Yes, it was the right time.
2: Oh.
0: Let's just keep our fingers crossed and draw a veil over that. I've got Khalid on the line. Hello, Khalid.
3: Hello, what is point of Bond?
0: What is point Bond? Well,
3: what is point?
0: James Bond, well, great set of spy novels, good films, great entertainment.
3: Mm.
0: You don't agree?
3: Mm-mm-mm. What is point, spy? What is point?
0: Well, we need spies to kind of keep this country safe and the world safe from terrorists.
3: What is point of world?
0: I don't know. What is the point in the world? Well, that's the end of another roller coaster of a show. I'm off to start reading my third book. Thank you. Good night. See you next time.
4: You know, cats have minds of their own. 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And Tabby? 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
12: I'm in a cafe in La Paz in Bolivia, or the Paz in English. It's very exciting. There's some women in what look like bowler hats smoking pipes. Probably accountants or something, I'll have to ask. And there's a monkey. A real monkey in a cafe under my table. Here, monkey! I don't know where he's come from. He's using my table like a little monkey house. Why are you from a zoo? Here, monkey! Bad monkey! Naughty monkey!
13: Una cerveza, señor?
12: Si, por favor, gracias. Sorry about the monkey. He's not mine.
13: You don't like these monkeys?
12: No, I don't. Thank you. Could I have the bill, please? And some tissues.
13: No more monkey, huh?
12: Yes. I've come to South America, home to many different kinds of people, but mainly South Americans. It's 30% jungle, 40% desert or mountains, 45% people, and 15% parrots. It's dangerous, challenging, and quite humid. According to the Student Planet Bump, this place has been home to two of the most ancient and highly cultured cultures the world has ever known, the Incas and the Aztecs. But far more excitingly, it's where Butch Sundance and the Sundance Kid got shot. Or did they? It's my favourite film. But I'm actually here for the bird spotting. I'm on the trail of a very rare bird called Tac-Tac-Chuc-Chaca. Legend has it lives in the Bolivian rainforest. Or what's left of it, the natural habitat of Tac-Tac-Chuc-Chaca, is being destroyed. The insatiable capitalist demand for hardwood means that the area that old Tac-Tac lives in was once the size of a rainforest, but now it's been reduced to an area the size of Cardiff. Many people, particularly pop stars, have described this as the greatest ecological tragedy in the history of the world. Personally speaking, though, I'm thrilled. It should make finding my rare bird much easier. And Mummy's mahogany breakfast bar is absolutely splendid. This is my story. I can't believe that waiter shot that monkey. You'd never get service like that in England. Well, maybe Liverpool. I've bought these pan pipes. Look, they sound great. They think I'm a busker. They're throwing money at me. Ow! They're really throwing it. These Bolivianos are a bit stingy. Oh, look! Even the police have come to hear me play. And you think the bump said the police were unfriendly in this country? Ah!
14: Brilliant.
12: I've been in Bolivia now for nigh on 40 minutes and I'm already in jail. Apparently they thought I was a busker, then it all got a bit complicated. Still got my trusty pan pipes though. Ow. Best not tell Mum I'm in jail. She was cross enough when I got detention for talking after lights out. Chin up, Giles, best foot forward. I mean, it's good to have new experiences, isn't it? And being in jail isn't in any of the guidebooks, so in a way, I'm being a bit of a maverick. I'm sure I won't be in here for long. I mean, I am English. Day two. I'm still in prison. This is worse than my first day at boarding school, although I haven't been taken down to the lower pegs for a wedgie yet.
14: I just want to go home. I want to see Slow Giles again. My tortoise.
12: Day four, I think.
15: I'm just so lonely and frightened. I wish there was someone to talk to.
16: Hello, Puffy Limpston Goth.
17: Charles Wembley Hogg.
16: I don't believe it. Of all the people in all the places, who would have thought I'd be sharing a 4-foot cell with Puffy Limpston Goth? How long have you been here?
17: Same as you, 5 days.
16: Oh, right. What are you in for?
17: Drug running. Forgot to pay off the local commissariat.
16: Yeah, right. Great sense of humour.
17: How about you? Yeah, I see.
16: Well, lovely to see you, old boy. Puffy was my sick form prefect.
17: Hell of a towel flicker.
16: Yep, he's still got it. Turns out Puffy did GCSE Spanish at Charterhouse, so he's going to try and talk us out of here. If not, at least make sure we get a tuck and mufti crib on a Saturday.
18: $3,000, hombre.
17: No tengo dinero conmigo.
18: $3,000, hombre.
16: Don't give in to him, Puffy, no matter how hard he slaps me.
17: Thank you, Wembley Hogg.
18: You pay $3,000.
17: Giles? Giles?
16: Oh, sorry. I must have slipped unconscious there. That last slap was a real corker.
17: Giles, can you spot me 3,000?
16: Sure thing. Do you know enough Spanish to ask him to stop slapping me?
17: No.
18: You pay now!
16: Right, yes. Do you take switch?
19: Well, it's day 6 and we're on a bus to Santa Cruz. It's a bit hairy on these narrow roads, but the driver seems relaxed enough. In fact, I think he might be asleep.
20: Hey! Wake up!
19: Great news about Puffy coming with. Turns out he's got to meet some farming friends of his in the jungle. He says he'll help me find the bird if I carry some produce back for him. You warn me, I'll have to work like a mule. Do you mind if I ask you a personal question, Puffy?
20: No. Wake up!
19: What? Not you, the driver. What I wanted to know was, what was it you were expelled for?
20: Drugs. Hence the name, Puffy. I've been addicted to drugs since I was 15. Been in rehab 6 times.
19: Really? And what brings you to South America?
20: So tell me more about this bird of yours, Wembley Hogg.
19: Well, have you ever heard of Tuk-Tuk-Chuk-Chaka?
20: He the one who got shot by Biggie Smalls?
19: No, apparently it translates as big green flying turkey that stinks. I can't wait to find it.
20: Hey, are you asleep again?
19: Yes, sorry. So are you on a gap year too, Puffy?
20: Not exactly. I'm taking some time off uni to come and get this stuff from these friends of mine.
19: Right. So how goes the degree?
20: Well, I decided not to go to Oxbridge in the end, which worked out really well. They decided not to let me in.
19: Good move. So where are you now?
20: Spalding Poly.
19: I thought they'd all become universities now.
20: Strangely, not this one.
19: Wake up, you goat!
20: It's okay, I'm awake. This stuff was born. Yes,
21: baby.
20: Okay, now I see. Straight road for 30 miles to Santa Cruz.
19: We're in a bar in Santa Cruz. We're supposed to be meeting our expedition leader, some intrepid bloke called Harry Gloucester. Relative of Lady Gloucester of Kennet and Avon. He's supposed to be an all-round tough egg with bigger balls than a rhino.
22: That's right. For the right price, I'll show them to you.
19: Ah.
22: You must be Giles Dribbly Bog. I'm Harriet Gloucester. Nice to meet you.
19: Hello. Oh, my God. It's a girly girl. To be honest, the last thing this mission needs is a posh, naive girl from England.
22: But here you are anyway.
19: That's quite a handshake you've got there. Ow, my fingers. This is Puffy Limpston Goth, Charterhouse Senior Prefect.
23: Hello.
22: Goodness me, how impressive. Right, drinks. Let's see who's the girliest girl here, shall we?
19: I think I like her. She's absolutely ferocious, just like Matron.
17: Giles, be a good man, rack him up, will you?
19: Sure, do you have those pink Bacardi breezy things? I like them.
24: No Bacardi. Solo San Miguel o Pisco.
22: Dame cinco piscos, muy grande. Ah, look. These two are our acompañante. They're father and son. They're both called Juan, so nice and easy to remember.
25: Hola.
19: How do you do, Juan? And the other Juan?
22: The little Juan doesn't speak, but he blows a mean pan pipe.
19: Oh, right. Me too. Drink?
25: Two blows for yes.
22: You'll need to pay the Juan's guide fee up front, Giles.
19: Oh, right. Do you take switch?
1: And one blow for no.
24: You're through. 50 Bolivaria, please.
19: Giles. Oh, right, yeah, I'll get these, shall I? My word. Cocktails. What is it?
22: Pisco sour.
19: It does what?
22: Pisco sour. It's egg white, lime and pisco. Try it.
19: Okay. I can't see. I can't see a thing. I've gone blind. It tastes like meth.
22: Oh, well, it probably is then.
19: Oh, no. Hang on. My legs are gone. I can't feel my face. Help me, someone.
1: Oh, Wembley Hog, you utter lightweight. Oh, blimey, that is quite strong.
22: Oh, puff. Tres pisco, ma signorina.
19: It's day 7, and I've started to get some vision back. We've left Santa Cruz, and we're on our way. The five of us are going into the jungle, and I'm being eaten alive by the biggest mosquitoes I've ever seen. There's one here, looks like an airship with a beak. Still, what a place. A real wild jungle. I assume it's wild anyway. I have to ask. Not even Mum and the Budley and Bloom ladies could deadhead this lot.
22: Come on, Giles. Take this.
19: Oh.
22: You'll need it to get through here.
19: Gosh, thanks. Harriet's just given me a sort of machete. She's so rugged and gutsy, she's like a prettier version of that one from Ground Force with no bra.
22: Come on, Giles.
19: Alan Titchmarsh.
22: Giles, much as I admire your chopper, do you mind not waving it in my direction?
19: Yes, sir. I mean, matron. I mean, yes, Miss Harriet. Wow. So lovely here. Do you know, it's amazing to think some of these plants and trees are over 1,000 years old. Still, needs must. Oh, this is hard work. And that bloody monkey's starting to get on my nerves.
1: You don't like the monkey?
19: No, it's...
1: Bolivian tradition.
19: Oh.
1: $200, please.
19: Right. Don't mention it.
22: Come on, Giles. Stop executing monkeys and try to keep up.
19: Yes, miss. This isn't as much fun as I'd hoped. I'll tell you what, though, there's some very funny names out here. There's a Lake Poo-Poo and a Titicaca. We're going to the Juan's home village. What's it called again, Juan?
1: Cacawiwi.
19: Oh. Still, Puffy's loving being out in the country, really getting into the whole jungle experience. He's up a tree, trying to get a signal on his mobile.
2: Hello! Hello! Lovely thing! I'll call you back.
19: What a place! It's really wild, a bit scary.
3: Shh, listen. What was that?
19: Juan, did you hear that?
1: No.
19: Juan, too? Did you? I'm not joking. What was that, guy? Seriously.
1: A monkey.
22: Or an angry warthog on the rampage.
19: No. There it was again. It's getting closer.
22: Oh, yes, perhaps it's a man-eating jaguar.
1: And you should be careful of it. Tiger, too. Very fast.
19: What's a tiger?
22: Oh, basically, it's a sort of ugly, vicious, giant weasel. Think Esther Rantanen with smaller teeth.
1: Yes, and they like white meat.
22: Seriously, Giles, you should be careful near the pampas.
19: Pampas? I thought they were nappies. What's going to happen to my pampas?
22: Pampas are the wetlands.
19: I'm not surprised.
1: See, big crocodiles.
22: And if you have to stop for a loo break, don't do it in the river. There's a fish can swim up your stream, as it were, and lodge itself in your...
1: Pink dolphin. Also in the river. Nice to look at, but can bite your hand off.
19: Right, that's it. I'm going home. Thank you very much. Goodbye.
1: Okay.
19: Bye-bye.
21: Listen, you can find your way back to the village.
19: Right, that's it. I'm staying here.
1: With the crocodiles and snakes?
19: Right, that's it. I'm going home.
21: On your
19: own? Right, I'm staying. No, I'm going. Oh, my God, here it comes!
1: Hello? Puffy Ipsen Goth. Yes. At last, the signal. Yeah, okay, the deal's going down tomorrow. Yeah? At the East Logging Road?
19: Oh, my God. I thought we were goners. I really did.
22: We better get moving before it gets dark.
19: Oh, no, it gets dark.
22: Yes, Giles, it gets dark at night time. What did you expect?
19: Oh, yeah. You know those fish, Harriet? The ones that swim up your, you know.
22: Yes.
19: Well, how big are they? You know, just so I know what to look for.
22: Oh, about the size of a small salmon, I suspect.
19: Right, that's it. I'm not going to pee until we get back to the Paz.
22: Look, if you're worried, you can always show me.
19: Well, does that look all right?
22: Don't worry, Giles. You'd never get a salmon up that.
19: my first night in the jungle. Puffy found a big clearing in the trees just off one of the logging roads. Apparently his friends are meeting us here in the morning. Gosh, Harriet really knows her stuff. It's definitely dark. I've had to give the Juans my compass for navigation and my water canister and Calla stove and Mozzie net. Yeah, thanks, Puffy. I can probably get some of those myself, actually.
1: Sorry.

0: Whatever happened to tight suit?
1: Good night.
2: Night.
0: Buenas noches.
2: Wow. That was really great. We were singing together. We really sort of bonded. I feel much closer to the group now. Hey, where's my wallet gone? Juan? Nothing. Oh, well, I'd better bed down. The stars look amazing. All twinkly and comforting. Night, Mum. Night, Dad. Night, Claire. Night, Slow Giles. Night. It's now 12:15 a.m. and I have to say I've never felt so scared and unhappy in all my life. The jungle is so noisy, it's terrifying. Insects and frogs and lizards, oh my. I want to go home. Perhaps if I click my heels together 3 times.
3: Ow.
2: Sorry. It's now around 2 a.m. I haven't slept a wink. The noises are inhuman. Juan?
1: Pardon me.
2: It must be nearly dawn now. Got to sleep. I'm putting socks in my ears, trying to tune out the noises and stuff. Now hopefully I'll get some kip.
4: Oh my god, Puppy chose a campsite in the middle of the logging area.
1: Look out! Please, run!
4: I am running! Where are the bloody ones?
1: There's one!
4: Which one?
1: Quickly, we're protesters! Look it!
4: They're shooting! I'm not a protester. I'm Giles Wembley Hogg. 2 M's, 2 G's from Budley Salterton. I'm not a protester. I hate Sting and all he stands for. You can cut it all down for all I care. Hang on. Where's Puffy? They've got Puffy.
1: Leave him. Just run.
4: But his old Charterhouse hat. He was my sixth form prefect. Puffy!
2: Day 8, and things have taken a rather bizarre turn. I'm in a boat. It seems the shooting loggers were Puffy's farming friends. He's got his packet, and Harriet and Juan have gone on ahead in a smaller canoe. What a day. Did you manage to fit all the bags in my rucksack, okay?
3: Yeah.
2: So, what are your friends farm?
3: Tapioca.
2: Ooh, yum. Must be jolly good tapioca to want to take it all the way back to London.
3: Yup. Your rucksack now contains 4 bags of grade A tapioca with a street value of over £30,000.
4: What's this hat? They're coming back. Hey! Over here! Yeah, Juan, paddle nearer.
2: They're coming aboard.
5: Permission to land denied. Arr! Walk the plank.
3: Giles, you are the plank.
5: Aye, Captain Plank. Arr! Oar! Ha! Oar!
1: Finished?
5: Arr.
4: Hey, look, what's that up there?
6: It's a condor.
4: God, how exciting! The South American condor. So majestic. It's got a wingspan of over 3 metres. You'd never know from here. Do they normally hang off the bushes like that?
6: Not condor. Condom. We must be near the village.
4: Oh, right.
2: We're now at the village. The others aren't speaking to me because I thought I saw something in the river and somehow the boat tipped over when I jumped up. But we've just had a great sups cooked by the Juan's sister, Juanita. Griddled tapir, which is absolutely yumsk. I'll have to get the recipe for Mummy. Delicious food, Juanita. Thank you.
7: Gracias, Mr. Giles. You like it here in the jungle?
2: Would you be very hurt if I said no?
7: You don't like it?
2: No. Have you ever been to Budley Salterton?
7: No.
2: Well, let's just say that Bolivia is very different. I mean, there's very few things in North Devon that want to kill you. Unless you're on holiday from London, of course. No, this is Butch Sundance country, and I don't mind who knows it. Actually, Juanita.
7: Si?
2: Do you mind if I ask you something?
7: No.
2: Do you have a boyfriend?
7: No.
2: Oh, good. In that case, can I ask you something else?
7: Si.
2: Do you have a bicycle?
4: Raindrops are falling on my head. Just like the guy whose knees were too big for his head. And nothing seems
1: to
4: fit.
1: Can I get off now? I'm scared.
4: Please sit still, Juanita. This is my favourite scene from Butch and Sundance. And it's jolly hard to ride and sing with you on my handlebars. Walk together now. I just ditch me some talking to the sun. And I said I didn't like the way she got things done.
1: I'm sleeping
4: on the floor.
8: Day 10, we're off again. Turns out it wasn't raindrops falling on my head at all, just there was a colony of fruit bats living in the trees above. Juanita has broken her leg, and the farms are being a bit prickly about it, to be honest. I've had to give them my binoculars and money before they'd take us up country. Great. The Juans have fashioned some traps, a sort of ferocious rope and net contraption on a spring. You can't see it, but listen to this.
6: Huh? Bet you thought old G. Wembley Hog would end up in there.
8: No fear. You'd be flung halfway across the jungle. Any sign, Hat? Think she's picking something up.
1: There's droppings here, look.
7: Fresh.
2: Gosh,
7: there it is.
2: It's up there, somewhere. Either in a tree or on the ground or something. There's something definitely moving. I can't see it. Here, Tucky Tucky. Here, Tucky Lucky. Gobble, gobble, gobble.
7: Giles, what are you doing?
2: Just trying to speak to it, Hat, but I don't know the Spanish for gobble, gobble, gobble.
7: No, neither do I. And if Juan says any different, he's bloody lying. Now keep down and shut up, please.
2: Right. Well, I still can't see it. We're lying in a mangrove swamp. I'm wet and uncomfortable, and for the first time in my life, I'm not wearing a rugby shirt. I think I can honestly say I hate tap, tap, chap, chugga.
7: Child, be quiet. The slightest noise will set it off.
2: I feel like a spy. We're hiding in the undergrowth.
6: The name's Hog. Giles Wembley Hog. Licensed to find Turkish in the Amazon.
2: Doo-doo-doo-doo-doo.

0: We've decided to divide and conquer, split our resources, as it were. So the other four have gone off on their own, and I'm Team B. Very exciting. No sign of the others. Oh, I've been this way. Right, I'm definitely lost. Come on, Giles, think. Hansel and Gretel. I'll leave a trail of tapioca powder so I can find my way back. Yes! The sun's starting to go down. I'm still lost. I'm running out of tapioca, stupid bird. No wonder they're nearly extinct. They just make people cross by hiding all the time. Hut! Puffy! I haven't found the gang, and all the tapioca's gone. But I've managed to find a really big nest up a tree. There's fresh turkey muck everywhere. This is it. Guys! Oh, what do I do? I don't know what to do. I found it, but I don't know. I'm now in the nest. It's big and made of twigs and mud and stuff. It's pretty high up. Oh, wow, there's an egg. It's laid an egg, like a chicken, only bigger and higher up. I can see for miles. Oh, hang on. Is that a hat? I think that's a hat. I'm just going to stand up and... Whoa! I've fallen out, and the nest's a bit broken. Not as sturdy as it looks. Probably mainly for birds, mainly. Oh, I've got egg on me. Oh, no, hang on. Here comes the tack-tack. I think it's a bit annoyed about the nest, and I've still got its only child on my trousers, too. Right, emergency. Hat! Hands, help! Flare. I'll use the flare. Right, pull off top, twist to release, and fire! That's not good. Me? No, haven't seen him. You? Any luck? How did you find me?
1: Hat and I heard the noise.
2: He and me and Juan follow the trail of grade A uncut tapioca on the jungle floor.
3: Oh, my God! My stuff! Giles, what have you done?
0: Nothing.
3: What is that smouldering pile of green feathers?
0: That?
3: Yes, that!
0: Dinner! Yes, dinner. I thought what we needed to lift our spirits was a hearty English-style roast dinner with all the trimmings, so I cooked this old thing by shooting it in the chest with a flare gun, like a roast dinner jungle style. In fact, I was just about to start on the souffle for Pud when you lot arrived, hence the egg on my trousers and the broken nest.
3: Really?
0: How many of these turkey things would you say there are, anyway?
3: Well, there's one in a zoo in Ecuador. Other than that, scientists believe there is probably only one breeding pair left in the entire world.
0: Yes, I don't think there are as many as that now.
3: 13 grand worth! Right, Giles. I'm going to ask you a very specific question, and you need to give me a very specific answer. Given that we've spent the last few days searching fruitlessly for tak-tak-chuk-chaka, being bitten to the bone by mosquitoes, shot at by drug dealers... Shut up, junkie, I know about the tapioca. We've been tipped into the Amazon twice and had to put up with two of the most stupid people I have ever met. Don't look at the Juans, I mean you. Have you, Giles Wembley Hogg, murdered one of the only two remaining chuk-chaka in the world, destroyed its nest, broken the only egg it lays in the strict four-year cycle, and tried to pass it off as a Sunday roast and souffle?
0: Yes. Well, that's my Bolivian adventure. The others have gone on ahead by a day or two, so I'm making my own way back, which is going pretty well. Brilliant. I've trod on one of the traps and I'm dangling upside down from a tree. Puffy! Harriet! Juan! Anyone? Right. Survival. Better eat that last bag of tapioca I found. Now, where's my spoon?
1: 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There are details of the super summer programs coming your way and features on the big stars and the new shows you'll be seeing. 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
15: Oh, you darn fool! Turn that blackboard around the other way. Turn it around! Around!
16: Like that?
15: No, that's just like it was. What'd you turn it twice for?
16: You said it twice.
15: Oh, Dad never turns around so folks can read what's on it there.
16: Yeah, you like that?
15: Why, of course. Now come on in here before you turn it again.
16: We should make up your mind what you do want.
15: Oh, you're getting worse every day. I know who to want it all the time.
16: I'd say so, then.
15: I did say so. I wanted so folks will know about this special sale we're running.
16: You mean the sale of union suits and shirts and socks?
15: Well, what else could it mean?
16: Well, I don't know. You didn't...
15: You know darn well I don't mean nothing else. Ain't that what's on the blackboard?
16: No, it ain't.
15: Look, oh, you're crazy. What is on it, then?
16: Nothing.
15: Nothing?
16: Yeah.
15: What? Why, Dag, I'm going out and see you. Don't believe you.
17: What do you mean, Mason?
16: Sonny,
17: who
16: in time
17: did you rub that out?
16: I did.
17: You did?
15: Well,
16: yeah.
15: Why? That's what I want to know. Why'd you do it?
16: Well, the sale is finished, ain't it?
15: Finished? Why, you darn fool, we only started it yesterday.
16: I didn't know he was going to run it more than one day.
15: One day? Did you think we was going to sell all them union suits in one day?
16: That ad we put on the blackboard was any good, we oughta.
15: Oh, that ad was all right. Didn't I tell you what to write?
16: Yeah, but we didn't sell none yesterday.
15: What of it? Rome wasn't built in a day.
16: They built it out of union suit?
15: No, they didn't. I just meant...
16: You mean the fellas that built it wore union suits?
15: I didn't mean nothing of the kind. I just...
16: You mean they didn't wear nothing?
15: Yeah. Of course they wore something. That is, I suppose they did. Oh, they must have wore... What's the difference what they wore? We're talking about that blackboard, ain't we?
16: And you ought to know, you're doing all the talking.
15: Eb Peters, you shut that trap and bring the blackboard in here.
16: Ain't been more than 5 minutes.
15: Go on now, no more of your back talk. Won't
16: no,
15: have
16: all
15: it.
16: Right, don't even get your dad daring persnickety about it.
15: Well, I won't have it.
16: Oh, there's something wrong.
15: Go on there. Darn it. Look out, what you're doing there. Look out there. Darn it now. Now look what you've done there. Look.
16: Yeah, I couldn't help it. Good to see over the
15: dad's darn thing. Dag nabbit. Now we got to put in a new piece of that screen. Another 30 cents shot to blazes.
16: That old one had a hole in it anyway.
15: Well, what if it did? We got to have some place to let the flies out, ain't we?
16: Sure. What are you worrying about, then? There's more room for them to get out now than there ever was before.
15: No, you're crazy. Now, what are you standing there holding that blackboard for?
16: Waiting for you to tell me where to put it.
15: Oh, put it up against that flour barrel. Darn fool for rubbing it out anyway. Here's the chalk.
16: Well, what do you want me to write now?
15: What do you suppose I want you to write? Same as you did yesterday, of course. Now get at it.
16: All right. Chuck, you need to get head up easy today, don't you?
15: Yeah, never mind. You just go on with your writing. You know what we've got to do, Ed?
16: We got to pay our telephone bill before tomorrow noon.
15: Oh, I mean about these union suits. Now, what was it that salesman was talking about last week? Oh, yes. High pressure. That's what we'll do. High pressure him.
16: Well, what's high pressure?
15: Well, it's shucks, you know what high means, don't you?
16: Yeah, but I thought we was making these union suits low instead of high.
15: No, this high don't mean high price. It means high like, like the steeple on the brick church.
16: Uh-huh. And what does the rest of it mean?
15: Pressure?
16: Yeah.
15: Why, it means to press. Yes, to press.
16: Oh, yeah. I see now. You mean we got to take all these union suits up in the steeple of the brick church and press them?
15: Yeah. Oh, consignment, I don't
16: know. How are you going to keep the iron hot away up there?
15: Oh, we ain't going up there.
16: I thought it was all dad darn foolishness in the first place. We can press them just as well right here in the store.
15: We ain't going to press them no place.
16: Then what are you talking about?
15: If you just keep your trap shut, I'll tell you what we're talking about. We're talking about selling these union suits.
16: Oh, yeah.
15: Now, what we've got to do is try to sell one to everybody that comes in, man, woman, chick, or child. Don't let them get out without buying a union suit. That's what high pressure means.
16: It means everybody, huh?
15: Yes, sir, everybody.
16: Sell everybody.
15: Yes, sir. If we can sell one to everybody that comes in, it won't be long before they're all gone.
16: What'll I tell them?
15: Oh, dagnabbit. Can't you use your own head once in a while? Tell them about these union suits being all wool. How they won't shrink clear up to your knees like lots of them do, see?
16: Yeah.
15: And especially about the low price on it.
16: Yeah.
15: Tell them anything, just so you sell them. High pressure them.
16: Yeah, but how do you go about it?
15: Well, now look. Here comes a feller into the store.
16: I don't see no feller.
15: Never mind. I tell you that a feller comes into the store.
16: All right. Go on.
15: And he asks for a package of cigarettes.
16: Yeah.
15: Now, after he buys a cigarette, you tell him he needs a shirt.
16: You tell him. I can't even see the feller.
15: Oh, he's just in here for instance. In here for instance.
16: I thought you said he was in for cigarettes.
15: He is in for cigarettes, but as soon as he buys them and puts them in his coat pocket, you tell him he needs a shirt.
16: If he's got a coat on, how can I tell he needs a shirt?
15: Oh, but that's the whole idea. That's the whole idea. That's what high pressuring is. When somebody buys something, you sell him something else to go with it. Like, if he'd ask for a button, you'd sell him a
16: goat.
15: No, you wouldn't sell him no goat. He wouldn't want a goat. You sell him a needle and thread to sew the buttons on.
16: On the goat?
15: On his shirt.
16: But I thought he didn't have no shirt.
15: Certainly he's got a shirt.
16: Then what are we trying to sell him one for?
15: Oh, this is another feller.
16: Say, we're getting quite a crowd in here, ain't we?
15: Listen, never mind the remarks. You just do as I tell you. Now, the first person that comes in here, you tell them they need a shirt.
16: Yes, but how I know? Shucks. I won't know.
15: Never mind. Tell them you hear they ain't got a shirt.
16: Well, I'll tell them something there.
15: Yes.
16: Shucks. Say, I hear you ain't got a shirt to your back.
18: What?
15: Oh, no.
18: Why,
15: you hold the nerve. Why? He didn't mean you, Miss Bun. He didn't mean
16: you. No, I was talking to Zeb.
15: We was talking about
16: talking among ourselves.
15: Yes, huh? Now, what do you want, Miss Bun?
18: Well, I'm looking for Mr. Gerard. Is he here? No,
15: he ain't. We ain't seen him.
18: Well, I like that. I made an appointment to meet him here at 9 o'clock.
15: Well, what time did you say?
18: 9 o'clock. If he thinks he can...
15: Why, say, it's 9:45 now.
16: Say, Miss Bun, how you fix the union suit? We've got...
18: I don't need any, thank you.
15: Hey, what do you want to see Mr. Gerard about?
18: I'll wait a few minutes. I don't know what's the matter with him. keeping me waiting like this.
16: Just let me show you one of these union suits. They're all wool.
18: I don't want a union suit.
15: How's your Mr. Gillard getting along with the statues?
18: Well, that's what I want to see him about. I want to give him instructions on it.
16: Just look at the price we got on these union suits. You can't afford to pay.
18: Now, see
16: bargain.
18: Here. Twice I've started...
15: Yes, Eb. She's bought union suits twice. You got two of them already, ain't you, Miss Bond?
18: Two? Yes. It's none of your business. But I have a dozen suits of underwear.
16: Well, if you buy them by the dozen, shucks, we can make the price still lower, couldn't we, Zeb? Yeah. What price do you... what size do you wear?
18: Of all the... Look here. Do you know where I can find Mr. Gerard?
15: No, I can't say as I do.
18: Well, I'm not going to wait any longer.
16: That's right. You oughtn't to wait any longer. These union suits won't last long as the price that we got on them.
18: I'm not talking about union suits. May I leave an envelope here for Mr. Gerard?
15: Why, yes, I suppose you can.
18: The picture of my father. And you tell him to make the statue exactly like this picture.
15: Yes, all right, we'll do that.
16: You want to look at these union suits before you go?
18: Oh, for goodness sake, no. Can you let me have a sheet of paper and a pen?
15: Yeah, I suppose so. And here you are.
18: I'm afraid you'll get my message mixed up, so I'll write it out.
15: Yes, maybe you better write yourself, yes.
18: But you tell him, too, so there won't be any chance of a mistake.
15: Yes.
18: You tell him I said the statue must be exactly like this picture, no matter what anyone else says.
15: All right. I'll tell him as soon as he comes in.
18: And I'll put the message right in the envelope with the picture.
16: Yeah, I'll give it to him.
18: Never mind. Mr. Winterbottom will do it.
15: Yes. Here, I'll tell you, I'll put it right in the cash register where I can't forget it.
18: Thank you.
16: Yes. These union suits won't shrink when you wash them. Does yours shrink?
18: Oh, you're simply impossible. I've never heard of such impudence. I won't stay here another minute. Of all this ignorance.
16: Well, I shall. I done like you told me. Tried to turn the pressure on high, but it was no use.
15: Oh, you darn fool. Them union suits is all for men.
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20: 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We can increase the volume until the noise is almost unbearable. We can adjust the balance so my voice only comes out of the left-hand speaker. Oh, we can adjust the balance so my voice is only... Your right-hand speaker isn't working. We can do all these things to your radio set and more. We can even turn it off. Or we can turn it back on again. We can do anything. We can make you happy. We can make you melancholy. We can make you suffer. Nothing is beyond our power. We can even change wavelength.
21: Excuse me? Is this the butcher's?
22: Yes.
21: Can I have a sheep's brain, please?
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23: BBC Two on Sunday. Monday on BBC One sees the return of the Chinese detective. This program will be repeated 30 minutes later when you feel like seeing it again.
20: We can do anything we choose here in the Weird Dimension. We can make you hear this. We can stop it. We can play it backwards. Or we can leave it alone.

0: We present Son of Cliché, written by Rob Grant and Doug Naylor, starring Christopher Barry, Nick Maloney, Nick Wilton. Music by Pete Bruce.
1: Table for two, please.
2: This way, gentlemen.
1: The movie is going to be marvelous, Romulus. It really is. The scriptwriter's already showed me the first draft, and he's really captured it.
0: Excellent.
2: Drink, sir?
1: I'll have a G&T, please.
0: And a bucket of water for me, please.
2: A bucket of water, sir?
0: Yes, yes. With ice.
2: Yes, sir.
0: Sorry, Richard, you were saying?
1: The movie is going to examine the whole implications of being brought up by wolves. From the time you were snatched from your cot by the she-wolf...
0: Mummy.
1: Yeah?
0: Yep.
1: All the way through growing up... Becoming leader of the pack and eventually coming back to civilization. It's dynamic stuff.
0: It doesn't make me out to be weird, does it?
1: No, of course it doesn't.
2: Oh. Your bucket of water, sir.
0: Thank you.
2: Are you ready to order now?
1: I'll have a lamb.
0: Oh, fine, yes, I'll have a lamb too.
2: So that's for two.
0: The lamb, is it dead?
2: Yes, it is, yes. But if you're worried about it, I'll give it another bash to make sure.
0: No, that's half the fun with the lamb, chasing them, isn't it?
2: Yes, sir. Yeah.
0: Have you got anything else on the menu that will give me a bit of a chase?
2: Not really. Huh. The only thing we've got that moves are the fish. Not really much of a spot.
0: Damn. Well, I'll just have a small helping of marrowbone jelly then, please.
2: Yes. Thank you.
1: Romulus, you're going to make so much money from this film, you're not going to believe it.
0: I'm sorry, can you just excuse me for a second?
1: Have you dropped something?
0: No. Can you just move your legs over, please?
1: Are you okay?
0: Yes, I won't be long.
1: I still feel you've got a little way to come in your re-socialization.
2: Excuse me, I'm sorry. Is there something wrong?
1: No. My friend's just crouching under the table for a little while.
2: I see. Are you all right? Can I get you something?
0: Yes, actually. Could you get me some soil and some dead leaves?
1: Your radio set is in the control of the weird dimension. We control your thoughts. We control your imagination. We can take you into the past. We control your thoughts. We control your imagination. We can take you into the past. We can even make time stand still. Stand still. Stand still. Stand still. We can bore your pants off. We can even take you into the future. Do you want to see the future? Your future? Mrs. G.S. of Hounslow doesn't. But then, she hasn't got a future. Not after her husband arrives back unexpectedly from his business trip. In 3 minutes. Pity she's listening to radio too. But what of your future? What will happen to you?

0: It's April 1989, and the nation flocks to the polling booths for the general election. Popularity polls reveal Margaret Thatcher to be the most unpopular Prime Minister since she was last the most unpopular Prime Minister. Undeterred, she fights her fine campaign, reminding the nation of how the Tories reduced unemployment to zero at a stroke by declaring unemployment a job. This and her promise of... This and her promise to retain her 1986 Burning the Poor Bill are seen as liberal compromises to seduce the popular vote. The main threat to the Conservatives comes from the Ecology Party. In 1985, they forced the government to legalise cannabis, but that caused unrest in the summer of the same year as pot-crazed crowds looted supermarkets and sweet shops in nationwide munchie riots. However, the Ecology Party declare they can alleviate this problem with their campaign promise to scrap bank holidays and replace them with national giggling days. But not everyone's got election fever, as Princess Di gives birth to Prince Norman, her ninth child. And people realise why it is Prince Charles has got big teeth and large floppy ears. The media in Hollywood. A magazine poll names Joan Collins the most glamorous 45-year-old. Joan has won the award 11 years on the run. Sotheby's. A lock of real hair from Paul Daniels' head fetches £80,000. And the fossilized remains of Ronald Reagan are re-elected to serve a third term as President of the United States. Meanwhile, in the British election, the votes are cast, and the Tories romp home on a landslide again. This time, their majority is so big, not only do they form the new government, they have to form the shadow cabinet as well. Victorious, Maggie promises a return to the glory years of the 50s, but it's not until after she reintroduces feudalism, silk ties, and the Black Death that everyone realises she meant the 1350s.
1: Sorry, have you got an appointment?
2: No, not a statch, no, but I reckon I can lay something on you that is a bit tasty.
1: We're not interested in unsolicited songs. We only publish commissioned material. Thank you, good morning.
2: Now, hold on. I'm not a songwriter. No, I'm a medium.
1: A what?
2: I'm in contact with the spirit world. And this geezer, right, name of Ludwig van Beethoven, right, through me, he's written from the other side his latest opus.
1: What is this notation?
2: Yeah.
1: Dee-dum, dee-dum, dee-dum, dee-dum. Dee-da.
2: Yeah, well, I'm not too clever at writing the music down, but I know the tune. It's in my head, you see. I've got it in my head. Here you go, look. Of course, you need a much fuller sound than I can handle on this, but it will give you an idea, right? A one, a two, a three. Yeah? Hello? Oh, lovely.
1: And that's his Florentine Sonata, is it?
2: That's it, yeah. Hey, he's done it again, hasn't he? Lovely piece. The Banjo Sonata, as it will be nicknamed.
1: Oh, he wants it on a banjo.
2: Oh, yeah. He was very insistent about the banjos. 140 banjos he wants. 140, 140 banjos and an alpenhorn. But he says if you can't get an alpenhorn, he says just put in another banjo.
1: Well, sounds a bit like Skip to My Loo, My Darling.
2: Yeah, it does to me. Well, it does to me. But can you tell him? Can you tell him? No, he's deaf. But that's not the only one I've got. Oh, no. He's not the only stiff who works through me. Schubert got the end to his unfinished. Yeah, want to hear that? Schubert's unfinished? Right, it ends like this.
1: That's also on a banjo, is it?
2: No. Accordion, that one. Yeah. You don't think so? Well, I've got plenty more stiffs working through me. All the top stiffies. Charles Dickens' latest novel. The Ed Salesco Murders. Hey,

0: You don't think so? Well, I've got plenty more stiffs working for me. All the top stiffies. Charles Dickens' latest novel, The Ed Salesco Murders. Ed sat in his office. It was really bleeding hot outside.
1: No.
0: No, no, all right. Franz Kafka. Franz Kafka. The Franz Kafka bumper book of jokes.
1: No.
0: All right. Ah, now you love this. Shakespeare, right? A couple of newies from him. What about this one then? Malcolm, Prince of Finland. No. You don't answer it. Fine, fine.
1: And don't bother coming back.
0: No, I'm sorry about that, Lud. No, we just have to go back to the old combo. You write them, I'll say they're mine, and we'll sell them to James Galway. Cosmos.
2: The earth. The sea, the sky. Everything around us is part of a greater entity we call the cosmos. But what do we know about the cosmos? The answer is relatively little. We know it is vast. We know certain physical laws apply. We also know it's an anagram of spooks. But let's look at the broader aspect of time. Perhaps it would be useful to consider the whole time scale of creation as an evening at a cocktail party. The simplest single-cell life forms arrived at the party at around 6:30. They sat around self-consciously in the lounge, offered to help by putting out the cheesy watchets, and finally left around 7:15 without even having a drink. The dinosaurs turned up shortly after the bars had closed, extremely drunk and boisterous. They hogged the record player, putting status quo albums on over and over again, and were finally thrown out at 12:30 for having a sword fight with a French bread. Finally, man arrived at 3:25 a.m. All that was left was half a bottle of Cinzano and a wedge of Edam cheese with cigarette dimp stuck in it. Everyone was lying around in sleeping bags, except for the carnivores, who were upstairs mopping something up in the bathroom. A ridiculous and absurd metaphor, perhaps, but the universe comprises many ridiculous and absurd things, not the least of which is me. Good night.
0: I'm Dirk Brogan. I'm a firefighter for an international oil corporation. I'm head of macho patrol, and I handpick each and every one of my assistants. I look for guys who can keep their heads under pressure, who stay cool, and think fast. Because a moment's panic from any one of us could cost us all our lives.
3: Hi, Dirk.
0: My God, what's up? What the hell are you doing creeping up on behind me like that? For God's sakes, I almost jumped through the roof.
3: Hi, the name's Tom Cragg. I'm Dirk's second in command. And any time we're in a tight fix, here's a guy I know I can rely on. Is that a spider?
0: Where?
3: There, by your foot.
0: Kill it, Tom, kill it.
3: I'm not killing it, you kill it.
0: Yeah, look at its legs, it's disgusting.
3: Oh, God, shoot it, you've got a gun?
0: I can't, Tom, my hand is shaking.
4: Hi, guys.
0: Oh, oh my God!
3: What the hell is that?
0: It jumped out of my skin.
3: Hey, Jim, what are you doing, sneaking around in us like that?
4: I've just cut my finger, Dirk, on a nasty piece of paper. I wonder, could you suck it for me?
0: Jim, go for help, Jim. There's a spider in here.
4: A yucky spider?
3: Yeah. Yucky, yucky, yucky, yucky, yucky, yucky.
0: Yeah.
3: Go for help.
4: But my finger is pearly, Tom. I need Dirk to suck it better.
0: Jim, don't you understand? I can't help you. The spider is blocking the way.
3: What the hell are we going to do?
0: Don't cry, Tom.
3: I'm not crying, Dirk. It's just sweat from my eyes running down my cheek.
4: Dirk, Jim, what's going to happen to me? Am I going to die?
0: Tom, look, the spider.
3: It's crawling out the window.
4: Quick, close it.
0: Well, that just about wraps up another case.
4: What about me, Dirk? Am I going to pull through?
0: Sure you will, Jim. Sure you will. You'll have to wear a little pink plaster for a while, but that cut will heal up in a week or two. And you'll be back with us in no time. There's always going to be a place for you in Macho Patrol.
3: Well, Tom, I always said you were cut out for this job.
0: Hello, and welcome to the final of Super Brain. 2,000 men.

women, all acknowledged as geniuses in their fields, have been reduced to a final three. Professor Joseph Isink, author of the book, The Catastrophe Theory as a Model for Political Systems. Nobel Prize winner, Dr. Anne Sticklewood, a research chemist in macrobiology. And Professor Robert Burgess, who wrote the paper, The Existential Phenomenological Foundations for a Science of Persons. Thank you. And over there, to my right, the three finalists are standing in the soundproof glass cubicle, waiting for the computer to select the name of the first contestant. And the computer has indicated our first contestant is Professor Isink. His name is flashing in the cubicle now as he makes his way towards the door. And remember, the first prize tonight is a £50,000 research grant. Professor Isink, having a spot of trouble opening the door. In a minute, he'll be taking the Super Brain hot seat and hoping to win this rather magnificent Super Brain trophy. Still having a bit of trouble with that door. But it can't be long now before he notices the pull sign. And he'll soon be with us answering questions on Kant, Weber and polynomial expressions. Ah, the Nobel Prize winner, Dr. Sticklewood, is having a word in his ear. And I can see now Professor Burgess closely scrutinising the doorknob. Professor Isink has started booting the glass while the conceptual psychologist throws his full weight against the door hinges. As Dr. Sticklewood, the Nobel Prize-winning biochemist with an estimated IQ of 240, presses her face against the glass and screams to be released. And in so doing, get this super brain final underway. Still having no luck. And Jenny, my lovely assistant, is wiggling over to the cubicle. And she opens the door. And that means the winner of tonight's Super Brain Trophy is the former Miss Prestatyn wet t-shirt, Jenny Lonsdale.

0: The thing man is most afraid of is death, the termination of his earthly existence. And yet, throughout his history, he has continued to do it.
1: Mr. Cross.
2: Yes, Doctor?
1: Mr. Cross, it's about your wife.
2: Sarah, can I see her?
1: Mr. Cross, there comes a time on the operating table when a surgeon has to make a decision.
2: Sarah, she's all right, isn't she?
1: And sometimes things can happen which are outside our control.
2: What are you saying? Where's Sarah? Where's Sarah?
1: Mr. Cross, I'm afraid she's dead.
2: Pardon?
1: Your wife is dead.
2: My wife is what?

0: A.D. dead.
1: I'm sorry, I can't hear you. The music's too loud.
0: Well, turn your radio off, then.
1: Oh, sorry, Doctor. What were you saying about my wife?
0: She's a bleeding stiffy.
1: Well, you could have broken it a bit more gently.
2: In the weird dimension, anything can happen.
3: And now, a special edition of the Master Game, the quarterfinals of the Celebrity Chess Tournament. Tonight, between Ronnie Corbett and Kelly Monteith. The game is already in progress, with Corbett to move.
4: Now, my queen's in danger. I must... No. I must watch his knight, because as my producer said, he said... No. No, I'm not funny. As my producer said, he said, whatever you do, he said, try and concentrate on the game, he said, because people will be able to hear you thinking, he said. For goodness sake, he said, try, he said, and avoid saying the same thing again and again and again and again. Anyway, I've gone right off the topic. I've got to move my queen, so I will. Queen to knight four.
5: He's moved. I don't believe it. He's darn well moved. Incredible. See, I thought he was never going to move. Have you ever moved apartments? No, neither have I. I live in a restaurant. Well, you'd think so. The number of routines I do about restaurants. That's incredible. Does your voice ever do that, huh? You're going along, speaking normally, and then your voice suddenly gets squeaky as it reaches the end of a sentence? It's incredible. I better move. Queen to knight seven. Checkmate.
4: For heaven's sake, checkmate. For goodness sake. For goodness sake. For heaven's sake. That's it. Checkmate for me.
5: And it's checkmate for me.
4: Checkmate.
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7: This is Stellar Trader Dave Hollins calling Earthcom number K-57. My craft, Scion 4, is locked in a decaying orbit around a Class 2 planet. The main drives have gone and there is no power left in the Starhopper. I'm at a planet that has 2 suns and 7 moons. My AA number is Hull 71482. A bioscan prelim has indicated living matter on the planet's surface. It is intelligent, but basic. Just above vegetable, but just below teacher training student. I'm abandoning Scion and tubing down to the surface.
8: Zilch, the occupant of the craft is about to arrive in input 2.
4: What be he like?
8: Zilch, several of his legs are missing, and there are many holes in his face. I must scurry and greet him. I bid thee solstice, traveler. You must have hunger and weariness. Come, I bid thee dine with me and my 7 husbands.
7: Husbands? You have 7 husbands?
8: You seem querulous. How many husbands do you have?
7: I don't have any husbands.
8: Oh, a nephron.
7: Is that how you reproduce here, with a husband?
8: 7 husbands.
7: Oh.
8: Eight of us must get together to perform a Nagor to produce the children.
1: That's incredible. What's it like?
8: Oh, a lot of fun.
1: How many children do you produce at one of these Nagors?
8: Oh, enough for two or three meals. Excuse me, I'm going to explode. I beg your pardon. It must have been something I strangled. Where be you from, traveler?
1: Me? I'm from Earth.
8: Earth?
1: Yep.
8: The planet Earth?
1: That's right.
8: Do you know a guy called Jan Bogels?
1: No.
8: Come on, he came from Earth. Jan Bogels.
1: No, I don't know him.
8: You must know him. Jan, short guy with red hair.
1: No, I told you, I don't know him.
8: He came from Holland on Earth in the 8th century, Earth time.
1: No, it's the wrong period, and I've never been to Holland.
8: Jan Bogels. He had holes in his face. He put food in. And when we told him what it was, the food would come out again. Jan Bogels.
1: No, I don't know him.
8: Jan Bogels.
1: Oh, yeah, I know him. Jan Bogels, that's right. Now, can we go to your city now? I need some fuel for my craft.
8: Of course. Oh, but what must you think of my manners? We haven't passed greetings. Come, we must decapitate each other and exchange heads for an hour. Funny. That's what happened to Jan Bogels.

0: Well, at this point, we were to have handed over to the Radio 4 continuity announcer. But, unfortunately, due to unforeseen difficulties, they're not able to be with us at the moment. In the meantime, I'll try and keep things ticking over until they've got their bad tummy problem sorted out. It does seem a shame, rather, that the whole of Radio 4 should grind to a halt just because one individual decided to try a Bangalore file last night. Ah, good, here they come. No, they've turned back again. Well, look, I'm going to go after them. This microphone has got a long enough lead, I think, so I'm just going to go up the corridor, okay? Right, here we go, up the corridor, and I think the door's... Ah, here it is, yeah, I'll just... Hello, excuse me, are you in there? Yeah, right, look, I've got the microphone with me. I brought it out to the thing. You'll have to, there's no way we can pad it out any longer, so you have to try and do it from in there, okay? Look, I'm putting it under the door now. Okay, just try and do it from in there.
1: 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Not for new Tide. 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

0: There's no need for you to hang about, you know.
1: I'm not hanging about. I'm just putting some papers in order.
0: I'd have thought you could do that at the office.
1: I'll put my papers in order where I like.
0: I know what this is all about, you know. It's because Daisy starts this morning,
1: isn't
0: it?
1: Oh, don't be absurd.
0: Yes, it is. You want to see what she's wearing.
1: I've noticed what you're wearing. You're wearing a new shirt.
0: Well, men do wear new shirts, or there'd be no such thing as old shirts.
1: What a feeble excuse.
0: Well, it's not an excuse at all. I'm breaking it in.
1: I thought you did that with horses, not shirts.
0: You will be going to work today, will you? Or do you just intend to hang about to see what Daisy and I get up to?
1: Lionel, don't be childish, please.
0: I'm not the one who's hanging about.
1: I'm not hanging about. In fact, I'm almost ready to go.
0: No, that'll be Daisy.
1: I am ready to go.
0: Just remember, you gave her to me.
1: Yes, I did, and I took your word that she's a very efficient secretary, and the fact that she's stunning has absolutely nothing to do with anything.
0: Absolutely.
1: Right, then.
0: I just look on that as a bonus.
1: Daisy, good morning.
2: Hello, Miss Pargeter. It's nice to be back.
1: Good, come in. Lionel?
0: Daisy, you're a sight for sore eyes.
2: Thank you. I like the shirt.
1: Yes, it's new.
0: I'm breaking it in.
1: Well, I'll leave you to it then. Bye.
2: Bye.
0: I'll see you tonight.
1: Right. Yes, right.
0: I thought you might like a coffee.
2: Thank you. I could have done that.
0: Yes, I know you could, but I did.
2: Oh, I'm glad to be back on this. I was typing up accounts all last week.
0: Well, boring?
2: Terminally. Oh, I see you finished the first episode.
0: Well, I thought I had, but Los Angeles wants some of it rewritten, and being Los Angeles, they're in a hurry.
2: Right, let's get to it. Which part is it?
0: Well, it's the scene which follows the top sheet there.
2: Oh, I see. Interior. Hotel bedroom.
0: It's a bedroom scene.
2: Yes.
0: Love scene, really.
2: Fine.
0: They thought the original was a bit, well, sparse, I suppose. So this time it needs to be more...
2: Steamy.
0: Steamy, yeah. So, if you're ready.
2: I'm ready.
0: Oh, here we go, then. Yes.
1: Morning, Sandy.
3: What? I thought you might like a moment to compose yourself.
1: Why?
3: Your sister-in-law is here. In your office with Judith.
1: Oh, no.
3: It gets worse.
1: Oh, not Stephen as well.
3: No. She's brought luggage with her.
1: Perhaps if I tiptoed out.
3: She does know where you live.
1: True. Oh, well. Morning, Sandy.
3: What?
1: Morning, Sandy.
4: Good morning, boss. Your sister-in-law is here.
1: Penny, what a lovely surprise.
2: Right, here goes.
5: Look, Aunt Penny, you have to stop.
1: Penny!
5: Aunt Penny, I am not a poor soul. I am just not with anyone at the moment.
1: Darling, you're too old not to be with anybody.
4: Still keeping everybody cheerful, Penny?
1: Well, I was only trying to help. Look, Jean, I brought you some flowers, but I left them on the train. You do look surprisingly well.
4: Yes, well, I feel surprisingly well.
1: And that Lionel of yours?
4: Yes, that Lionel of mine is surprisingly well, too. Well, I see you brought some luggage. Where are you staying?
1: Well, with you, if you can bear it.
4: Oh.
1: You see, I need to be with family, and you're the nearest thing I've got. There is an owner, of course, but she's very peculiar these days.
4: Well, the thing is, Penny, we've got Sandy staying with us at the moment, so we're a bit full up.
1: Oh, you don't have to worry about me. I can squeeze in anywhere.
4: Yes, well, I'm sure you can, but why do you need to be with family?
1: Ah, par devant, dear.
5: Aunt Pen, I am not a servant, and as you just pointed out, I am certainly not a child.
1: Yes. Very well, then. I have left Stephen.
3: Left Stephen? Why?
1: Because he's been carrying on behind my back with his dental nurse.
4: Miss Wind?
1: Breeze. Miss Samantha, so-called Breeze.
3: I don't believe it.
5: Uncle Stephen isn't like that.
1: They're all like that.
0: Shall we have a coffee?
2: We just had one.
0: Oh, yes.
2: I'm not doing anything to put you off, am I?
0: No. You're just sitting there quietly. That's all you're doing.
2: Look, Mr. Hardcastle, would you feel more comfortable with an older woman?
0: Oh, quite honestly, Daisy, I wouldn't feel comfortable with anyone. It was all... Very personal, you see.
2: Well, try not to think of it like that.
0: Well, it's difficult not to. I was there.
1: Jean, you should.
0: Now, who's that?
1: I could carry one of those cases in spite of my stomach.
4: No, it's all right. We're in now.
0: I thought this was going to be such a nice day.
1: Hello, Lionel.
0: Penny.
1: I always think stomach's bear watching, don't you? Are you well?
0: I was. I mean, I was working.
1: Oh, well, don't let me stop you. I can be as quiet as a mouse.
4: Penny's come to stay for a few days.
0: Oh.
1: Just until I've got things sorted out. Now, who's this pretty young thing?
2: Daisy. I'm Mr. Harcastle's secretary.
1: Are you indeed?
2: Yes, I am indeed.
1: And a very good one.
0: Excellent. As a matter of fact...
1: Well, that's very nice. Now, where's my little corner? I would like to unpack.
0: There aren't any little corners.
4: Upstairs, Penny. Sandy can move in with Judy and you can have the spare room.
1: I won't get in anybody's way, I promise.
0: Why? I mean, why?
4: Well, it was either us or a Nona, and apparently she's very peculiar these days.
6: You're talking gibberish. Why does she have to stay with anybody?
4: Because...
1: May I be a bore and ask for someone to help with my case?
4: Yes, of course, Lionel. Do you mind?
0: No, I've nothing else to do.
1: Thank you, Lionel.
6: Of course, what?
4: I'll tell you later.
0: May I be a bore?
4: Oh, Daisy. Would you like a coffee?
2: No, thank you. I've had rather a lot of cups of coffee this morning.
4: Well, I think I will. It will all settle down in a minute.
6: Because what?
4: Would you like a cup of coffee?
6: No, I don't want a cup of coffee. Because what?
4: Shh, keep your voice down. She's left Stephen.
6: Where?
4: No, left!
6: Good Lord.
4: Apparently he's having an affair with his dental nurse.
6: Stephen!
4: Yes! I know it sounds a bit like Sooty drinking large vodkas, but yes!
6: Well, what's she doing here? She should be talking to him.
4: I haven't got the full story yet.
6: You mean we're going to have to listen to it?
4: If you want to know what's going on, yes.
6: I suppose that'll be Stephen. Where's he going to sleep with us?
4: Well, if it is, I'm going to put them both out into the garden. They can fight it out there.
6: You answer that.
4: Why, where are you going?
6: To the sitting room. I'm trying to work, remember?
4: Now, Steve... Oh, hello, Alistair. Come in.
7: Hey, you're talking to me.
4: Would you prefer me to mime?
7: Well, after what happened between Judy and me, you know, mothers do tend to take sides.
4: Not this one. You're grown-ups. You sort it out yourselves. Lionel's in the sitting room.
7: Working?
4: Fuming.
0: I don't know, Daisy. I suppose we could always work in the garden. Assuming, of course, that nobody followed us out.
8: I lie.
0: Hello, Alistair. You come to move in as well? I'm sure there's a cupboard free. Props? Nothing Solomon couldn't handle. Oh, sorry. Daisy, this is Alistair Deacon.
2: Hello.
7: Well, hello. So you're Daisy. What are you doing for the rest of my life?
0: He says things like that.
2: How quaint.
7: Quaint?
0: The old man with a scythe, Alistair. Have you come to add to the confusion or for a special reason?
7: The special. I've got Cy from L.A. on my back, so I'm going to have to get on yours.
0: We'll all topple over.
7: Lie, I think you know where I'm coming from. We need those rewrites.
0: I was trying to do them before the day exploded in my face.
7: Then I'll tell Cy we'll fax them to him tomorrow.
0: Oh, that may not be realistic.
7: Lie, it has to be. We have a shooting date.
0: Who gets shot, you or me?
7: Lie.
0: I'll do my best, all right?
7: As in super best? Let's not rush to the rest of my life, Daisy. What about this evening?
2: You'll be a few hours older.
7: Right.
0: So, can we get on?
7: Right.
1: I don't know you, do I?
7: Alistair Deacon.
1: No, I still don't know you.
4: Oh, are you off, Alistair?
7: Yes, I just came to pump up old Lyme.
4: Oh, looks the same size to me.
7: Everybody's doing jokes today. Everybody.
0: I'm not doing jokes.
4: No, Lionel. Penny wants to talk.
0: Does she?
1: It's not a pretty story.
2: Excuse me, but I think I should be somewhere else.
4: Oh, yes, of course. If you could give us just a couple of hours, Daisy.
7: A couple of hours?
4: Well, a long lunch, perhaps.
2: It suits me fine. I'll see you later, Mr. Hardcastle.
0: I do hope so.
4: Now, Penny, what's all this nonsense about Stephen?
1: It's not nonsense. It's depraved behaviour.
4: Stephen is the least depraved person I know.
1: Never judge a book by its title.
0: Shouldn't that be cover?
1: Should it? Are you sure?
4: Look, it doesn't matter. Come on, what on earth makes you think he's having an affair?
1: Oh, I've known he was up to something for weeks now. Long absences, furtive telephone
4: conversations. Oh, how furtive.
1: Banging the receiver down as soon as I come into the room. Is that furtive enough?
4: Yes, that's fairly furtive.
1: And then last evening a friend of mine telephoned to say that she had seen Stephen with the Miss so-called Breeze in a local hotel.
6: Well, perhaps they were just having a drink.
4: Well, after all, they do work together. I mean, if I discovered that Lionel was having a drink with Daisy in a hotel...
1: Poor Jean. You can't finish the sentence, can you?
4: Yeah, I can.
1: Anyway, they were not having a drink. They were at the reception desk booking a room.
6: Oh.
4: Well, it's not oh at all. Now, the fact remains, Penny, that all this evidence is purely circumstantial.
1: Well, how do you account for the fact that Stephen admits it?
4: Oh. Well, what are you going to do?
1: Well, I have no intention of divorcing the swine. No. I'm going to stay here until he comes crawling on his knees, begging for my forgiveness.
4: Oh, he doesn't know you're here, then?
1: Certainly not. Let him work it out for his silly self.
4: Hurry up, Lionel. Your taxi's waiting.
6: I'm coming. I still think this is one of your batty ideas.
4: It's not batty at all. The only way to get Penny out of here is to drag Stephen back here and force an abject apology from him.
6: What if he doesn't feel abject?
4: Well, he's a dentist. Threaten him with one of his drills.
6: Look, why don't you come?
4: You know Stephen, he's a bit old-fashioned.
6: He's a half-wit.
4: Well, he's an old-fashioned half-wit, then. He'll think this is the sort of thing that a chap ought to talk to another chap about.
6: I'm supposed to be doing a love scene with Daisy. Writing a love scene with Daisy.
4: You can be there and back in 2 hours. I'm sure Daisy won't mind working late. Go on.
6: I bet Steven Spielberg doesn't carry on like this.
4: How are you feeling, Penny?
1: Numbish. I think it's beginning to sink in.
4: Stephen, of all people.
1: Well, that's what's beginning to sink in.
4: Has he ever shown any tendencies like this before?
1: Well, he did go a bit gaga over a girl in the chorus of Oklahoma once, but as she was on stage and we were in the rear stalls, that's as far as it went.
4: Well, I have to ask. Oh, no, I don't. Oh, yes, I do. Yeah. Well, what's Miss Breeze like?
1: If I was to tell you... She doesn't wear a slip under her white tunic. I think you'd reach your own conclusions. But they get to an age, don't they, men?
4: We all get to an age, Penny.
1: Yes, but we don't have yearnings for young men, do we?
4: No. Well, anyway, I've got Lionel.
1: I do admire your courage.
4: Oh, I do wish you put that in a different way.
1: No, I didn't mean that. I admire your courage for allowing him to stay here, alone, in the house, with that very, very pretty young secretary.
4: It had never occurred to me to worry about it.
1: How trusting.
4: Oh, no, Penny, I know Lionel.
1: I thought I knew Stephen.
8: I hope you enjoy this, Lionel. Nice outdoor drink. Yes. I rather pride myself on my pins.
6: Oh, I'm sure I shall. Cheers.
8: Cheers, Hal. I must say it's been an awfully good year for apples.
6: Stephen, are you aware that your wife has left you?
8: Oh, yeah, she left a note. Very scathing.
6: Look, aplomb is all very well in its own way, but don't you care?
8: Oh, it'll be all right. Odd, isn't it?
6: Extremely.
8: Now, the Miss Breeze thing, I mean, here I am... chatting to the chap who made me feel right about the whole thing.
6: I did no such thing.
8: But you did. In your professional capacity.
6: Oh, we're not back to that again, Stephen. For the last time, I am not a psychiatrist.
8: Is this a leg pull?
6: Stephen, I am not, nor ever have been, a psychiatrist.
8: Well, I'm blowed.
6: And I totally deny making you feel right about the Miss Breeze thing.
8: But you did. I confess to having the odd fantasy about her... And you said there was no harm in it.
6: As a fantasy, no. But I did not suggest you put it into practice.
8: I haven't. Of course, old Penny thinks I have.
6: Well, that's because you told her.
8: Well, it seemed the easiest way out.
6: Nobody but you could say a thing like that. The easiest way out of what?
8: The surprise party I'm giving old Penn for our anniversary. She got on to all the phone calls. And, of course, Miss Breeze has been my right-hand man in all this... And being old Penn, she put 2 and 2 together and made 5.
6: And the room booked at the hotel was for you and Penny after the party?
8: You've got it. Have you ever tried to arrange a surprise party, Lionel?
6: No, and I don't think I ever shall. May I use your phone?
8: Of course. Help yourself. Lionel?
0: Yes?
8: You are telling the truth about not being a psychiatrist, aren't you?
0: Yes, I really am, Stephen.
8: Extraordinary.
9: I've never heard anything like it. It defies belief.
0: Yes, I know, but it is Stephen we're talking about.
9: True. You're leaving now?
0: Yes, we are. Let's get this mess cleared up as soon as possible. Just keep Penny in the house.
9: Oh, that won't be a problem. She's lying down with a head.
0: Oh, I'd better go before Stephen wanders off somewhere.
4: Oh, you're up?
1: Yes, I'm feeling a little better. I might even go for a walk.
4: Oh, no, you don't want to do that. Have a bath.
1: I was going for a walk.
4: No, you don't want to get exhausted. Have a bath.
1: Why are you so keen on my having a bath?
4: Well, I'm not keen. I just thought it would be a good idea.
1: I'm perfectly clean.
4: Well, yes, of course you are. But you had a very stressful day, and a nice long soak would be so relaxing, much better than a walk.
1: You may be right.
4: Good. I'll go and run it for you.
1: But I do prefer my bath in the evening.
4: Oh, no, that's out of the question.
1: Pardon?
4: Well, it's not out of the question, but it's difficult. I mean, dozens of people want their baths in the evening. Well, not dozens, but lots. I mean, Judith likes a bath in the evening, and Sandy likes a bath in the evening, and Lionel likes a bath in the evening, and I like a bath in the evening.
1: How do you manage? Draw lots?
4: No, it's just a scramble, and if you're not a very good scrambler, you end up with lukewarm water.
1: I think I will have it now.
4: Oh, good.
1: Where is Lionel, by the way? I haven't driven him anywhere, have I?
4: No. He went for a nice long walk. Well, writers do.
1: He didn't take that Daisy with him, did he?
4: No, I can assure you that he didn't take Daisy with him.
1: Well, I'm just off to have that tub, then. She is a pretty girl.
4: Yes, she is.
1: Now, look, Jean, don't look so worried. I'm sure she wears a slip.
8: Hello, Jean. Sorry about all this.
4: Well, that makes two of us.
0: Three.
4: Mm. Three of us.
8: Don't think I'll do a surprise party.
4: No, I don't think you should.
8: So where's old Pen?
4: I persuaded her into having a long bath.
8: Why would you do that?
4: To keep her in the house.
8: Oh, I see.
0: You haven't locked her in the bathroom, have you?
4: That was my contingency plan.
8: It's all got a rather funny side to it, hasn't it?
4: No.
8: Sorry.
4: Now, Stephen, just what did you intend to do? Leave Penny here thinking you're making whoopee with Miss Breeze?
8: Yes, actually. It seemed the only way of keeping the party a surprise.
4: Well, you can forget that. You can take her home with you now. This place is bursting at the seams, and Lionel has work to do.
0: Oh, somebody remembered.
10: Is that Stephen's voice?
8: Hello, Penny.
10: I'm going to lock myself in the room.
4: Oh, no, she's not. Penny, come down.
10: No, I won't. I won't. Let go of the banister.
8: Do you think we ought to...
0: Definitely not.
8: No.
4: Come on, Penny. You are going to talk to Stephen.
10: I don't talk to monsters.
8: I'm not a monster.
0: He's a Stephen.
10: There you are. Stick together.
4: Look, Penny, just sit down and listen to what Stephen has to say.
10: No.
4: Oh, that's very grown up, isn't it? Sticking your fingers in your ears.
0: I think I'll go and have a cup of tea.
4: Well, you're not helping.
0: I've done my helping. I've wasted half my day helping.
10: Is somebody talking about me?
4: Well, if you sit there with your fingers in your ears, you'll never know, will you?
10: I still shan't listen.
4: Well, I think you should, because Stephen can explain everything, can't you, Stephen?
8: Yes, I can. You see, Penny...
10: Liar!
0: Oh, let the man speak, do!
10: Do you allow him to speak to you like that?
4: Penny, for once in your life, just sit and listen. No, of course I don't.
0: Go on, Stephen, there's a lull.
8: Oh, thanks. You see, Penny, the truth is, I've been having an affair with Miss Breeze.
0: What?
10: You swine!
8: I suppose I am.
4: But you told Lionel.
8: I had the same thing, I know. I'm awfully sorry, Penny.
10: Animal?
8: Yes, that's what it was, I suppose. Sheer animal instinct. I know it doesn't show, but I've got the same wild beast in me as the next man.
10: Wild beast?
8: And goodness knows, Penny, I'm not blaming you, but the old wild beast has been caged for some time now.
10: I've got a stomach.
0: Everybody's got a stomach.
8: But it was never love, Penny. And when I read that note saying you'd left me, the bottom fell out of my world.
10: Then why did you take so long to come and look for me?
0: Well, I can only assume that Stephen didn't want you to see him when he was in that state.
10: What state?
4: Well, crying. Near to a breakdown.
10: But you weren't there.
4: But no, Lionel told me.
0: I did.
10: I've never seen you cry, Stephen.
8: Nor have I. But when I realized what I'd done, I did. Buckets.
10: I see.
8: Find it in your heart to forgive me, Penny. Please. And come back to me.
10: Should I?
4: Definitely.
5: I'm too soft-hearted, that's the trouble.
8: Angel.
5: And don't start calling me silly names or I shall change my mind. I'll go upstairs and pack.
8: It all went rather well, didn't it?
0: I feel like punching you on the nose.
4: And unless you tell us what you're playing at, Stephen, we'll both punch you on the nose.
8: A bit of a tall tale, that's all.
4: Yes, but which? I mean, have you and Miss Breeze or not?
8: Of course we haven't. As I admitted to Lionel, I do have the odd thoughts about her. Not odd in the odd sense, I hasten to add. Pretty average, really. But betrayal, Pen, that would be like spitting in the National Gallery.
4: But why admit to something that never happened?
8: Because I don't want to spoil the surprise party.
0: Well, I don't know. I'd call that skating on thin ice.
4: Yeah, with heated blades.
8: I pulled it off, though, didn't I? Give old Pen a week or two to forgive me properly, and she'll have the time of her life on our anniversary.
4: But you will be telling her the truth after that, won't you?
8: I don't think I will. You see, now old Pen believes that I'm capable of going off the rails, she might put a bit more effort into making sure I don't do it again. I'll go and help her with the cases.
0: And this is the idiot who believed I was a psychiatrist.
4: He's only half an idiot, because the other half is very, very cunning.
10: Mum? You're on Bow Street. Do you want to buy it?
5: Oh, I'd better have a house.
11: You can't have a house. You know Monopoly rules. You haven't bought Bow Street yet.
5: Oh, no.
10: So do you want to buy it or not?
5: I don't know. How much money have I got?
11: What you started with, plus £600. You've been round the board 3 times and you haven't bought anything yet.
5: Well, where am I?
11: Bow Street.
10: Mum, they're only in the kitchen.
11: Working?
5: I know.
10: I bet my get-out-of-jail-free card that Aunt Penny has put her spoke in here.
4: Oh, don't be ridiculous. Mm,
10: what did she say?
4: I do admire your courage leaving Lionel all alone in the house with that nice young secretary.
10: Well, they're hardly all alone, are they?
11: Look, I shouldn't say this to an employer, let alone an employer who's letting me live in her house, but you're not doing Lionel any justice. Or Daisy, and you're certainly not doing yourself justice either.
10: I couldn't agree more.
4: Oh, I know. If only the scenes he's writing were about us going to a fair or choosing knitting patterns. I just... Oh, have my go for me. I thought I heard something. Lionel, was that the front door?
0: Yes.
4: Daisy gone?
0: Yes. I sent her home.
4: Why?
0: Because of something I said.
4: What? What did you say?
0: I said,
4: Her?
0: No, as in hesitation. Then I said, then I said, right, and then I said, again. I was just wasting her time.
4: She wasn't embarrassed, was she?
0: No, I was embarrassed. I know it sounds silly, but that scene, us at the hotel, you know, it's ours.
4: Well, you're going to have to commit it to paper sooner or later.
0: I know, but Daisy's not the one to help me with it. You are. You were the girl there. You're the one who can probably remember every stumbling, terrifying moment.
4: Do you know, I think I can. Except the one part.
0: Which part?
4: Whatever happened to that sock?
0: How's it still there somewhere?
4: There's in a frame. When do you have to have the scene written by?
0: Oh, there's no rush. Tomorrow.
10: One, two, three, four, five, six, seven. Mayfair.
11: Oh, she would land on Mayfair when she's out of the room, wouldn't she?
10: I don't expect she'd want to buy that, do you?
11: No, of course she wouldn't.
0: Good night.
10: Wait, it's only 8:30.
4: Yes, we know. But we're going to bed to write a love scene.

0: You've been listening to As Time Goes By, written by Bob Larby and starring Judi Dench as Jean and Jeffrey Palmer as Lionel. Judith was played by Moira Brooker, Alistair by Philip Bretherton, Sandy by Jenny Funnell. Stephen, Paul Chapman, Penny, Jennifer Piercy, and Daisy, Zoe Hilson. The producer was Martin Fisher. As Time Goes By. As Time Goes By is a DLT Entertainment production in association with the Theatre of Comedy.
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3: Good morning, everyone. Morning. Settle down, please, people. Thank you. Let's get started, shall we?
4: Excuse me. Sorry I'm late. I was strangling the IT support man.
3: Thank you, Maddox.
4: Why is it called support, by the way? Anyone know? I mean, doesn't support imply something useful?
3: If we can get started.
5: Sorry.
3: Yesterday's edition. Not bad on the whole. News, well done for revealing that Samantha Cameron has never even met George Michael, let alone visited him in prison. So, a pat on the back for the sub who came up with Sam Cam's Wham Sham. I knew I was right to recruit from the start. Online, the live tweets from the opening of the new Andrew Lloyd Webber musical work brilliantly.
6: Thank you very much.
3: Yeah, well, it's a pity the leading lady can't act and can't sing, but that's what you get when you hand over the casting to 6 million couch potatoes whose sole source of nourishment is pizza takeaways. Cuts and savings.
6: Oh, no.
3: I am greatly encouraged to see that we are all finally embracing multitasking.
4: All except you.
3: Sorry, what was that, Maddox?
7: Nothing.
3: Multitasking, Maddox, is the future. And blazing a trail to their future is our religion correspondent, whose leader on housing finance was really very well argued. And I'm sure nobody took exception to Jesus recommending a 5-year fixed-rate mortgage. One more thing. I know it's only too easy to mix up the Miliband brothers, but when one has murdered the other, I think we have a professional duty to get the names the right way round, don't you? Now, tomorrow's edition. What have we got?
8: Look at this, Freddy. 238 emails in the last 12 hours, half of them junk. How's anyone supposed to find the time to deal with them?
9: It's easy, Maddox. You just delete them.
8: Oh, you mean I don't actually have to answer them?
9: Not the junk, that's for sure. Unless you really need that extra inch.
8: Sorry?
9: The key to email overload, Mads, is selective incompetence.
8: Meaning?
9: Well, let's take the top of your desk as an example. You've got about half a ton of unopened letters sitting there, innit? Look at the clutter. How can you live with that? What if you can't find your Werther's originals? What if you have a sudden need for dental adhesive?
8: Yes, now you come to mention it, there is perhaps a slight backlog, though I do make an effort to open the Oxfam letters.
9: Before throwing them away. There you go. Selective incompetence. Now do the same for your emails. Delete the boring ones. Ignore the difficult ones. Nobody ever notices if you don't get back to them. Answer the ones that take your fancy. Free yourself up, Mads. Hang loose. Be a cool dude.
8: I'm afraid cool dudeness eludes me, Freddy. But I'll give it a try. Delete. God, this is fun. Delete. Yeah. Delete. Oh, God. Almost deleted a message from Midland's mop.
9: Who?
8: My whistleblower.
9: Oh, yeah.
8: Does everything here pass you by, Freddy? My hard-hitting 2-page feature of a few weeks back? About that filthy hospital? It's a long time since the health trust's been so well and truly kebabbed in the press, I can tell you. The entire Midlands is in a state of shock.
9: Why? Is UB40 making another comeback?
8: Oh, my God. According to my whistleblower, the place is as filthy as it's ever been.
9: You surprised?
8: She sent me more evidence and photos to back it up. Look at these pictures, Freddy. Come on, look. Nurse smoking in the operating theatre. Cleaner holding cup of tea in one hand.
9: And the bedpan in the other.
8: Uh-huh. Nurse preparing syringes next to overflowing bins.
9: Nurse taking plasma from a fridge full of pork sausages.
8: Oh, my God, what about this one? Looks like a nurse has brought her dog into the ward. What is that? It's licking off the floor.
9: Dried blood? Whatever it is, that floor ain't been washed in weeks, man.
8: Look, close shots as well. Is that a cockroach?
9: Yeah, and that's a rat.
8: And that's a mouse. nibbling an old bag of chips under somebody's bed.
9: Oh, man, that is well disgusting. Remind me never to get ill north of Luton, yeah?
8: These pictures are sensational. I can do a big follow-up and this time nail the bastards.
9: You need to look out for your whistleblower, though, Mads. There'll be a reign of terror. They'll root her out and do a double amputation on her without anaesthetic.
8: Ah, but a journalist never reveals his sources. God, what great stuff she sent. Look, internal emails from the management with orders to cut the cleaning budget by 40%. And it says here there's no need to change the bedsheets if the previous patient's been in for less than a week. Freddie, this is going to be huge. I want your help.
9: Man, I got this buzzing feeling in my chest.
8: Because I'm giving you the chance to work on something that matters?
9: No, because I've been smoking too much skunk.
8: Oh, this will give you a natural high, Freddie. The rush of good journalism. The soul cannot be satisfied by cut and paste alone. Oh, God, look out. Carol's coming. Morning, Carol.
5: Lovely to see you, Maddox, as always. But I want a word with Potter.
9: It's Freddy, and I ain't posh, innit?
5: If you can drag yourself away from looking at porn, or whatever it is you and Maddox are doing, then there's work to do. And I think you'll find it very, very exciting. I want you to follow up on the 6-year-old in Sunderland who's grown a full beard. His mum says it's caused by peanut butter.
8: Eating it or applying it nightly before bed.
5: I wish you would start taking stories seriously, Maddox. I haven't been here very long, but I've noticed that you...
8: Serious stories I take seriously, but I do not think small boy with wayward hormones is a serious story, unless, of course, it involves a Roman Catholic priest, which it often does.
5: Freddie, here's what I want you to do.
8: I'd be most grateful if you could find somebody else to cover the furry fellow, because I need Freddie. He's going to help me with the Midlands Hospital story.
5: That's old news, Maddox. I want new news. Freddie, expenses. What is this?
9: It's a receipt for a sandwich. I was out on a story that day.
5: And why does a cheese and pickle sandwich cost £6.50?
9: Because, Carol, it weren't just cheddar with Branston. 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
8: Honestly, Carol, I'd have thought the news editor had better things to do than go around chiselling staff about their expenses.
5: You're no better, Maddox.
8: Me?
5: Your trip to the Midlands for that hospital story.
8: The first round of my hospital story.
5: Look at these. £192 for a train ticket. Couldn't you book in advance? Couldn't you? Would that really be so difficult, would it, Maddox? I mean, would it?
8: If I could predict the news a month ahead, Carol, or knew that a mystery whistleblower would suddenly contact me, then I'd be delighted to purchase an advance off-peak cost cutter Mega Super Saver Explorer Special, enabling me to travel between the hours of 10 and 4 with a 2-hour wait on a chilly platform in Didcot. But news and whistleblowers both tending to be infuriatingly unpredictable, I sometimes have to buy a walk-up ticket on the day, don't I?
5: Can't you at least use your senior rail card?
8: Carol, I'm only 51.
9: 56?
8: 56.
9: You is like Victoria Beckham, Mads, getting younger every day. Soon you is going to be the same age as me.
5: And this one? £24.99 for a replacement shirt. Are we clothing, you know, as well?
8: On my way there, I had an unfortunate encounter with a squeezy bottle of ketchup. I could hardly wander around the East Midlands looking like I'd just been stabbed, could I?
9: Of course you could. They's well used to that in the East Midlands.
5: I'm not paying for it, Maddox.
8: Oh, fine. Next time I'll just cycle to the Midlands, shall I? Take a tent, perhaps, and pitch it under Spaghetti Junction. Eat scraps tossed to me by pitying passers-by, and file my copy from some grimy and youth-ridden internet cafe on the High Street. Is that what you'd like, is it?
5: Yes, that'd be fine. Freddie... 2 words. Boys. Beards. Thank you so much.
8: What that woman fails to grasp is that we are now in a new age.
9: The age of the breast enlargement.
8: No, the age of the trough. When bankers are given vast sums for destroying the economy and BBC executives are trousering upwards of £500,000 for peddling pap to the people, it behoves us to place at least one trotter on the edge of the piggy plate. It's not a position I'm proud of, Freddie. When I was your age...
9: Oh, man, save me from old shuffler's rant.
8: When I was your age, I was a model of probity. I did not take advantage of expenses because in those days there was no need. Those above me were only a few times as rich as I was. Now they're earning about 1,000 times what I earn, necking vintage bubbly at every opportunity, and generally inserting their snouts into whatever fiscal aperture hoves into view. So make space for the trough world. Maddox is coming through.
9: Oink, oink. Aye, newsroom, Freddy speaking. What? Yeah, he's here. Eh? Oh. All right. Yeah, I'll tell him. Matt, there's an officer of the court for you in reception.
4: Oliver, can I come in?
3: No.
4: It's urgent.
3: I don't care. Carol's made a complaint about you. Something to do with charging us for a shirt.
4: Bugger the shirt. I have a situation on my hands, Oliver, and I need your full attention.
3: She also raised the question of your taxi receipts.
4: What is the matter with that woman?
3: Nothing. She's very efficient. And quite attractive in a terrifying sort of way, don't you think?
4: She's running a vendetta against me, Oliver. You should have given me the job of news editor, not her.
3: What, so you could okay your own expenses? These taxi bills of yours, they're all remarkably similar.
4: I have a regular chap. Listen, you need to know what's happened. You see,
3: a regular chap who rotates the colour of his pens but never changes his handwriting.
4: Oliver, I have until 8 o'clock tonight to hand over the name of my source for the Midlands Hospital story.
3: Says who?
4: Says a judge. Look, some ghastly clerk of the court with bad teeth just thrust this envelope into my hands.
3: But this is a judgment, Maddox. Didn't you get sent a summons or something first? I mean, there must have been a hearing.
4: Well, the thing is, you see, Oliver, I don't always open my mail right away. Bit of a backlog on my desk and, well...
3: Oh, God, you missed the hearing where you could have defended yourself.
4: Yes.
3: Oh, dear.
4: I need a lawyer.
3: Of course. Have a word with our in-house man.
4: No, not him. He's useless.
3: Well, of course he's useless. Otherwise, we couldn't afford him.
4: I need a good one. Someone who can find a way of making a last-minute intervention.
3: You want a good lawyer?
4: Yes.
3: Bit of a big ask, Maddox. I assume you want the paper to pay?
4: Yes.
3: No.
4: No?
3: No.
4: You're saying no?
3: Yes, I'm saying no.
4: Why?
3: I'd have thought that was obvious, Maddox.
4: No!
3: If you'll forgive a vulgar phrase, you screwed up. You missed a chance to go to the court in person and make your case.
4: If I don't find some smart lawyer to represent me, I could go to jail. Look, it says so here.
3: So hand over the name.
4: Oh, I can't do that. There's a fundamental principle at stake.
3: Yes, although I do see this as very much a personal decision, Maddox.
4: What?
3: Since it's you who might end up in jail, it's really very little to do with me, is it?
4: Oh, don't be ridiculous, Oliver. It's one of the time-honoured principles of our trade. We do not reveal a source.
3: But nowadays, whistleblowers are protected by law. They can't be sacked. If they are, it's wrongful dismissal. So, you can hand over the name with a clear conscience. Do it on Twitter. Ever so easy. There we are, all solved.
4: Oliver, perhaps you don't grasp the importance of this.
3: I grasp the importance for you. Nobody wants to go to jail, do they?
4: The possibility of jail doesn't alter the moral clarity of this issue. Not for one moment.
3: I'm sorry, I'm under enormous pressure to make savings. We can't afford a lawyer. You'll just have to reveal your source.
4: Oliver, you are a morally despicable person.
3: Yes, Maddox, I'm aware of that. Now, about these falsified taxi receipts of yours.
9: So is you really going to be doing time, Mads?
8: Rather looks like it, yes.
9: He is mental, ain't he, Masha?
6: Do not persuade him to betray himself, Freddy. He is a brave man. You are a brave man, Maddox.
8: Thank you, Masha. You see, there comes a time when a man has to nail his beliefs to the door of life and say, here I stand. I can do no other. This is such a time. I'm not afraid. You do get a cell to yourself these days, don't you?
9: No way, Mads. Terrible overcrowding.
8: Well, if I'm to be broken on the wheel of justice, so be it.
9: I don't think they break people on the wheel anymore, Maddox.
8: Hmm?
9: That's been replaced with slopping out.
8: Slopping out?
9: Yeah, you know, taking the contents, the shared contents of your bucket.
8: Yes, thank you.
6: Oh, you. I feel so sorry, Maddox. Yet filled with the admiration.
8: Yes, I shall confront whatever my incarceration may unleash upon me.
9: What if your incarceration unleashes upon you a 20-stone psychopathic cellmate?
6: Freddy, please, not to frighten poor Maddox. I am sure psychopathic cellmates are not all 20 stone. Mm. Some psychopaths quite small and skinny and nice.
8: I'm not afraid. I will do my time and my source will remain forever secret.
9: Mads, don't do it. Prison's not a cakewalk. You is old. If you do porridge, you is going to go in vertical and come out horizontal.
6: Don't listen to him, Maddox. I think you are courageous men. A giant. Boris Berezovsky, Solzhenitsyn, and now you. So brave. Especially because of appalling conditions in the British prisons.
8: Yes, well, I'll do my best.
6: The terrible lack of the hygiene.
8: Yes.
6: The disgusting food.
8: Yes.
6: The smell of the human sweat.
8: Yes.
6: The drugs.
8: Yes.
6: The gangbangs.
8: Yes. The gangbangs.
6: When there are very many men together without women for years.
9: Yeah, man, you is going to be like fresh meat. You is going to be someone's daddy.
8: Oh, my God.

0: When there are very many men together, without women, for years.
1: Yeah, man, you is going to be like fresh meat. You is going to be someone's daddy.
2: Oh, my God.
0: Oh, so he will not be somebody's bitch?
1: Oh, yeah, well, maybe. Maybe bitch, maybe daddy.
0: Can he be both? Maybe safer you be both, Maddox. Or take the turns.
2: You've been seeing too many Guy Ritchie films.
1: But you is no Vinnie Jones. Straight up, bro. You has got to hand that name over to the court. An old shuffler like you will crack in the big house.
2: Freddie, don't you understand? If a journalist breaks his word over a source, it's the end of trust. Who will ever pass on vital information again?
1: What's the big deal, man? That's life, innit? People always breaking promises. No one actually expects to tell someone something interesting and then not have it blabbed about.
2: You just don't get the fundamental issue, do you, Freddy?
1: I do. It is that you is stuck in the past with all these loony principles. In the old days, people put bones in their noses. We don't do that now because we learned that it hurt. People used to play dominoes. Now they play Grand Theft Auto. It's human evolution. These are new times and they require new rules. And the first rule is, stay out of the slammer.
0: Freddy, no. This is not morally acceptable position.
1: I'm trying to save him. Mads, we has known each other for a while now. I don't want no harm to come to you. You is almost like an uncle to me. Like a really weird old uncle. An uncle who sits in the corner mumbling and no one really gets what he's saying. But no one wants him dead, right?
3: Freddy, can you please get on to the bearded boy of the north? And Maddox, I think Simon Carroll's probably has more Botox. Can you check it out right away? Can you?
2: No, I cannot. I'm facing prison. Do you understand that, Carroll? Not that I'm afraid. I am not afraid, all right? Well, perhaps a bit. Look, to tell you the truth, you might as well know, I'm absolutely bloody terrified. I need some time on my own. If anyone wants me, I'm in the canteen, having a bun.
1: Carol, you can't let Maddox go to prison.
3: Me? What's it got to do with me?
0: You are news editor. You are senior personage. With the power comes the responsibility.
1: It's very bad, Carol. He won't hack it. He has problems staying in a hotel with less than 3 stars. It'd be kinder to send him to that clinic in Switzerland.
3: Look, I'm not a social worker, all right?
0: Yes, but you are British. You are one of the fair play people, the straight bet, the wicket upon which sun never sets, all this sort of thing.
3: I do sometimes wonder why they let you into this country, Masha. Now, will you please get on with your work? Thank you so much.
0: Holy golly, she is one hard lady and no mistake.
4: A glass of Rioja, Maddox, and shall we have a few more tapas?
2: Not for me, thank you. I haven't got much of an appetite.
5: Oh, come on, Maddox. To my certain knowledge, Pentonville Prison does not have a single Michelin star. So, what the hell, let's push the boat out and have a few more tapas.
3: Shall we have another round of the albondigas?
5: Albondigas? Yes, and perhaps a few bocorones fritos. And I'd rather favour some patatas bravas. What about you, Maddox?
2: It's very kind of you to invite me to supper, although...
5: Think nothing of it.
2: Although...
5: Least we can do. Carol came to me this afternoon and said, poor old Maddox, tough times ahead. We ought at least to give him a little treat at the end of the day.
2: Although...
5: Didn't you, Carol?
3: I did, Oliver. I did.
2: Although...
5: And I said, gosh, you're absolutely right, Carol.
3: You did, Oliver. You did.
2: Although...
5: And here we are.
3: And here we are.
2: Although perhaps not quite so kind as standing by your journalist over a point of principle. You've made me feel, I don't know, dispensable.
5: I am so sorry. It's my fault, Maddox. I know I'm not always terribly good on a human level. I was very badly damaged at Harrow, you know. I don't mean in a physical sense. And that too, of course.
3: Oliver has a proposition to put to you, Maddox.
5: Do I? Yes, I do. More tapas. Camarero, albondigas, patatas bravas, y bocorones fritos. Gracias. I learned how to deal with Spanish waiters during my stint on El País, you know.
2: I really ought to be going. I want to straighten out a few things at home before, well, I could be arrested at any time, you know. So thank you for the excellent Rioja and the tasty thingamabobs.
5: Patatas bravas.
2: Yes, I hope you're not putting them on expenses.
3: Don't go yet, Maddox. Oliver?
4: Wouldn't you like to outline the proposal, Carol, to Maddox?
3: I do think this has to come from the editor.
4: Yes, yes.

0: I suppose it does.
1: What
2: has become from the editor?
0: Well, you see, given that these are hard times for us all, but particularly for newspapers, it struck me that the best solution to the problem...
1: What problem?
0: To the problem of your going to prison problem, that the best solution would be, Well, what I mean is, look, this may seem unappealing at first glance, but I'm sure that when you pause to consider it, you'll find,
3: He'll find it makes sense.
0: You'll find it makes sense.
1: I'll find what makes sense?
0: The idea of, Well, I mean, that is to say, we just think that...
3: He wants you to take early retirement, Maddox.
0: Yes, yes, exactly. Very well put, Carol.
1: What?
3: It's a very attractive package. Lump sum and a pension for life.
0: Smallish pension, but not to be sniffed at.
1: Oh, my God. This was an ambush, wasn't it? Pretending to be my friend. Pretending to care. While at the same time planning to get rid of me. And all dreamed up by you, Carol, I assume.
0: Absolutely not. Nobody tells the editor what to do.
1: Oh, come on. You love someone taking control. I'd be very careful if I were you, Carol. Tell him what to do once too often, and he'll probably fling himself at your feet, roll over on his back, and show you his unpleasant underside.
0: Oh, yes. I need another drink.
1: Goodbye.
0: You're not going, Maddox, are you? Please, don't be angry.
3: He's gone.
0: God, I need to make sure he's all right.
3: He'll be fine.
0: What if he flings himself in front of a bus? What are we going to do then?
3: Saving the pension? Only joking.
4: Maddox! Maddox, wait!
1: Go away, Oliver.
4: You mustn't take this personally, Maddox.
1: Oh? How am I meant to take it?
0: Look, let's go back and have some more tapas and see what Carol thinks.
5: Excuse me. Are you Maddox Bradley?
0: What? Me? No. Absolutely not. That's in there, that one.
5: What, a shabby one?
0: Yes. Gracious, look at the time. Bye, Maddox.
5: You're Mr. Maddox Bradley.
1: Yes, I'm proud to be.
4: Good luck. Oliver, you shit.
5: Yeah, come along, sir. It'll be easy if you don't make a fuss.
4: Oh!
5: Come on.
4: Oh! Oh!
6: This way, you.
7: It's a very big building, isn't it?
6: 1,500 inmates.
7: It's not an open prison, is it?
6: What, 300 lifers? Out in stage. Move it.
7: 300? Does that include murderers?
6: Oh, yeah, we've got plenty of that. Left ear, and straight ahead.
7: But they're kept separate, right?
6: Yeah, we try and keep them separate.
7: Oh, good.
6: Well, we can't, because of the overcrowding. We've got to mix you all up.
7: What's that screaming?
6: Probably just another knife in on B-Wing.
7: What?
6: You ask too many questions, mate. Move it!
7: Yes, yes, sorry.
2: Bad noise.
7: What's that noise?
6: Yeah, well, the boys all get a bit excited, like, when they know there's a new arrival.
7: I thought I could perhaps help them write their letters, like Jeffrey Archer, you know, work in the library.
6: Library? Here we are. Now shut up and behave, otherwise Dangerous Brian will take against you.
7: Dangerous Brian?
6: Hello, Brian. New cellmate.
8: How do you do? What are you looking at, posh boy?
7: Warder, I can't.
6: You can't what?
7: I can't stay here.
6: Oh, dear. Current's not right. Mini bar not adequate. Ensuite a trifle too adjacent.
7: Please, I just
6: in you
7: want
6: go,
7: to...
6: sunshine! Look after him, aren't you, Brian?
9: Wait! Hello! Hello! I want to make a phone call. Right now, please. Very short. Just to give someone a name. Hello?
10: Freddy, I am very extremely worried about Maddox.
11: Yeah, right.
10: Since he has handed over name of this whistleblower, he is deep depressed.
11: Yeah, sure.
10: Already today, he has eaten 7 bacon rolls, and I just seen him in canteen, sitting with the head in the hands.
11: Is that right?
10: Why you just sit there, tapping at keyboard? Why you not care about poor Maddox? What you are doing?
11: Masha, look at this footage of the whistleblower being escorted from the hospital after Maddox blabbed.
10: It's good to know that somewhere in Britain is still high-flying executive with the morals.
11: She ain't no executive. She's a cleaning lady.
10: Cleaning lady? Yet very well-dressed.
11: Exacto mundo. Now I freeze it. And what do you see?
10: Cleaning lady in tears?
11: Yeah. Look closer.
10: Cleaning lady in tears? and Labutin Heels?
11: Right. Cleaning Lady in Tears and Labutin Heels. And?
10: And Tiffany Necklace. Curiously rich cleaning lady.
11: Soon as I saw this mash, I made a few inquiries about this woman. And do you know something? This poor little cleaning lady is secretly in the pay of the Universal Medical Cleaning Corporation, which happens to have the franchise for cleaning every hospital in the Midlands, bar one.
10: She's like planted there.
11: Bo, you got it. She ain't no whistleblower masher. She's a plant. Put there to reveal how dirty the place is so that Universal Medical can get a multi-million pound contract. And with the dosh they gave her, she foolishly invested in a pair of Louboutins.
10: Holy golly, you have nailed phony whistleblower. It's brilliant work you have done, Freddy.
11: Thanks, Mash. Yeah, I think I have been pretty smart. Without coming on all pious and preachy like what Maddox does just before he runs up the white flag. That's the awful thing about them old shufflers, Masher. They all...
10: Maddox, hello. Put away the frown and come to Masher.
7: Oh, stop trying to be cute and learn to speak English.
10: Me and Freddy, we have news for you.
7: I don't want your news. I don't want anything to do with news anymore. No news, no newspapers. I betrayed everything I thought I stood for. I feel nothing but shame. I'm going to clear my desk, take early retirement, go home and feed goldfish for the rest of my life.
11: No, you is not. Sit down, shut up and listen.
6: Yeah, it's a great pity, really. It was such a good opportunity to talk Maddox into voluntary retirement.
3: Don't give up.
6: I have to. That's the problem with voluntary retirement. It's voluntary.
3: Put pressure on him. Make him see sense. Shout at him.
6: You haven't known Maddox for as long as I have, Carol.
3: You're weak, Oliver. Weak. I'm astonished how weak you are. Honestly, somebody really needs to take you in hand.
6: Ooh.
7: Sorry not to knock. I do hope I didn't interrupt your Schadenfreude.
6: You seem to be curiously cheerful, Maddox. Word reached me that you were terminally depressed.
7: Oh, I was. Now I'm not.
3: Why not?
7: All will be revealed when my copy hits your terminals in an hour from now. Ace reporter reveals cleaning contract scam. Whistleblower a complete fraud. Pictures of filthy hospital heavily photoshopped. Crooked cleaning company wants monopoly over the Midlands. Brilliant of me to have named her.
6: Eh?
7: But first things first, expenses from my stay in prison.
6: Receipt.
7: There.
6: £118.40.
3: How much?
7: £18.40 for the cab back from Pentonville. Oh, and £100 to persuade my cellmate not to use the ensuite facilities in my presence.
6: This taxi receipt, it's not in the handwriting of your regular chap.
7: No, this one's genuine. I wouldn't want to end up in prison, would I?
12: In Electric Ink, Maddox was played by John Sessions and Oliver by Alex Jennings. Freddie was Stephen White, Carol Polly Frame, Masha Debbie Chazen, the prison warder Adil Akhtar, and the policeman Henry DeVas. Electric Ink was written by Alistair Beaton and Tom Mitchelson. The director was Sally Evans.
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1: What is it? Speak up, boy! Orange juice!
2: No, sir. New Kellogg's Rise and Shine.
1: Eh? Finish!
2: And look at this, sir.
1: No peel, no pips, and it's got vitamin C. Well, Smithers, I suppose this is it.
2: What are you doing, sir?
1: Thank you, Governor. Wife and three pips to support. Thank you.
3: New Kellogg's Rise and Shine. Now tastes as good as orange juice. 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
4: custard?
3: So Brown and Poulsen have made instant mix custard. 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
5: Oh, yeah. Beautiful. Do you want some custard?
4: Oh, thank you.
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7: And of course, Mrs. Clitheroe, I'm sure this latest good neighbor scheme of mine is going to be an absolute winner, don't you agree?
8: Yes, Humphrey.
9: What were the other things you wanted for your trip, Pat?
8: Well, I put a clean handkerchief down somewhere. Where is it?
9: Oh, I haven't seen it.
8: Oh, I'm never going to catch that train. Where's that clean handkerchief? Oh, it's here, Mrs. Clitheroe. I'm afraid I was sitting on it. Oh, thank you, Humphrey. I'll just pop it into my handbag. My handbag. Oh, where on earth has that got to?
9: Now, don't panic, Pat. I'll find it. It's here, under Humphrey's mackintosh.
7: Oh, I do beg your pardon. It slipped off when I came in. Well, it's quite warm in here. It's cold outside, but it's warm in here.
9: Thank you, Bertford the weatherman.
8: Father, save your funny remarks till I caught the train to Glasgow. The why I'm tracing all the way up there, I just don't know.
7: Well, it isn't every day your young cousin Mary has twin baby girls. At least I hope not.
9: Why, very funny. Oh, well, never mind, Pat. She'll only need you a few days till she gets settled at home again.
8: Yeah, well, I hope so. Now, I must finish packing this suitcase. Oh, where's Miss Silk Blouse?
7: Is this it, Mrs. Clitheroe?
8: The night, eh, Humphrey? Oh, here it is. I'll just pop upstairs for my coat before Jimmy gets home.
7: Oh, very well. There's quite a job getting a woman off on a journey, isn't it?
9: It is when another old woman keeps hiding her things.
10: Hello, Grandad.
11: Hello, Mr. Brocklebank.
9: Yes. Hello, my dear. Well, that's your mother off to Glasgow.
11: I know. She phoned the office and told me.
7: Oh, I hope James gets back home before she has to leave.
11: Oh, he's here. He's gone upstairs to hide his pram.
9: Pram? What pram?
11: He paid 5 shillings on the market for what he thought was a toy fire engine, and it turned out to be a pram with no wheels on.
7: Well, you couldn't put many fires out with a pram, not unless you squirted the baby's bottle.
12: Glasgow, I mean, with you away, who's going to cook all the meals and wash all our underclothes?
7: Shh, Mr. Brocklebank's here.
12: Oh, that's why you're going to Glasgow.
8: Behave yourself and don't be silly.
7: Hello, James.
12: Goodbye, Humphrey.
11: Mother, I must tell you about Jimmy's new toy.
8: Seen it. I caught him hiding it in his drawer.
12: Oh, listen to Sister Big Mouth. Why don't you go and shout it in the street? Oh, yes, oh, yes. Jimmy Clitheroe's got a toy pram.
9: Jimmy. So, you've been wasting your money again, have you?
12: Well, Grandad, it was for a fire engine.
9: Oh, I know you were tricked. But there's always somebody trying to do you out of your hard-earned cash. If you're stupid enough to let him. Happened to me more than once.
7: Yes, James, the fool and his money are soon parted.
9: What was that? What was that?
12: He said you were a fool.
7: I said no such thing. Go on, Mr. Sinclair.
9: Well, always make sure of what you're getting for your money, my boy. Quality always counts. No one can make a silk purse out of a sow's ear. So you might end up buying a pig in a poke. You understand me?
12: Well, I would if I was Dan Archer.
8: Now, talking about money reminds me, Father. I'm having the front room and the lounge decorated on Wednesday. Now, here's £20 to pay for it.
9: Oh, right you are, Pat. Didn't know you'd finally decided to have it done. Have you happened Benson's from the arcade?
8: Yes, he knows what I want.
9: It seems a lot of money, though. I only paid 12 guineas the last time that room was done.
12: Yes, but that was when Bonnie Prince Charlie slept here.
9: It's the limit. I'm furious about this. You can't trust anybody these days.
10: Oh, well, that's like me. Some people change the colours more often than them lizard things. You know, what they call, comedians.
9: Well, it's the last time I'll lend Paddy Ryan any money. The next time he owes for his digs, his landlady can string him out with pleasure.
10: My sentiments, exactly. Although, to be fair to Paddy, when you lent him that 10 quid and the boozer, he didn't know he was going to get the boot on the building site. I mean, let's not accuse him of borrowing money under false pretensions.
9: Look, all I know is he said he'd pay back the money within 24 hours out of his last week's wages.
10: Oh, well, he would have done if his foreman hadn't found out about his little misdemeanial.
9: Yeah, he must have been mad. Trying to claim sick pay for a week when all the time he'd been at Haydock Park races.
10: Oh, mind, sir. He was sick. Sick of bookies. But, you heard what he said. I mean, he'll send you that 10 quid as soon as he's humping his hot again, back in his native Cali belly.
9: Oh, that'll be too late. That was some of Pat's money for the decorating. And she's expecting the job to be done by the time she's back from Glasgow.
10: Well, I've lent it to myself, but I've had to buy myself a new suit. Kept getting drafts in funny places.
9: Oh, come on then, Harry. Perhaps we can solve my problem over a pint at the Rose and Crown.
10: Oh, well, after you, Pete. Any news from Pat yet?
9: No, she said she'd phone about midweek. Maybe tomorrow. Hey, Al!
12: Oh, Granddad! He stood on his foot!
9: Jimmy, were you listening behind this door?
12: No, I dropped a sixpence and I was bent down trying to find it.
9: Well, if you lost it, don't try tapping me for a replacement.
12: Well, it wouldn't do any good now the pigs escaped from the Pope. you can't help being a fool.
9: What?
10: Careful, Jim. Any minute now, you'll be feeling the weight of your granddad's boot on your posterity.
12: Granddad, I've just thought of an answer to your problem.
9: What are you talking about?
12: Look, if my man won't be back for 3 days, you don't need to pay the decorators for doing the room. Just do it yourself.
9: What?
12: You've still got £10. That should be enough to buy paper. All you have to do is to make your own face with flour. But don't use self-raising flour. You finish up with very lumpy walls.
10: That's a great idea, Pete. And if you want any help, I'll be pleased to come to your assistance.
9: Well, I suppose it's an idea.
10: Look, you get the wallpaper tomorrow and we'll start after tea. We'll be all right. I've always fancied myself as an inferior decorator.
12: Yes, and you'll need a very good labourer. And I just happen to know the very bloke.
9: Oh, do you?
12: Yeah, he's keen, he's clever, doesn't mind getting dirty, and £5 an hour is all I want.
10: Alfie, as the French say, Fermi's boots take hold.
13: I'll tell you, the paper matches up like this.
14: Yeah, but are you sure? I mean, you see, on that edge, it's a big piece of petal, and on this other edge, it's a little piece of petal. So if you join a big piece of petal to a little piece of petal, what have you got?
12: Lopsided flowers.
9: Look! You hurry up with an inch length of paper. I've been standing up this ladder so long, I feel like a mountain goat.
12: Well, you've done enough bleating.
10: Hang on, Pete. We're just having a lecture on petals from Percy Throwback here.
14: Sure, I'm right. I mean, you can't have petals that funny shape, can you, Jimmy?
12: Why not? I've seen oblong petals with square corners.
14: Yeah, though, but what's...
0: This channel is currently offline for essential maintenance and will be back as soon as possible. Please check back soon.
14: Bicycle wheels. That's all right.
10: Jim, pass me the brush while I give Alfie a paste.
12: Better still, stick his head in the bucket and give him distemper.
14: Now, look, when you finish being funny, I didn't come round here to work.
12: You came round here to snog.
14: Yes, snog. I came to sit in here with Susan out, the light, necking. You're holding Susan's neck. Would anybody like a topic?
9: Paris.
10: Oh, yes, sir, but I've got nothing to stare it with.
12: Use our fish tongs.
9: Oh, this is ridiculous. We've been at it an hour, and all we've stuck on is this one bit. Are you three having a strike meeting or something?
12: Yeah, and it's official, so I'm going to make the tea, you see.
10: Hey, Jim, don't go annoying Jock like that. Look at him. Get that mad, his ladder's wobbling.
9: Go and answer that phone, Jim.
12: Right, Grandad.
9: So, if I'm not troubling you, perhaps we can cut another length before the hooter goes.
12: Hello. Clitheroe's come out here.
15: Oh, it's you, Jimmy.
12: Oh, ma'am. How's things up in Glasgow? Have you had any haggis butties yet?
15: Oh, very funny. Is everything all right there?
12: Oh, yes, we're having a ball. They're all decorating like mad except me. I'm the foreman.
15: Decorating at this time in the evening? Well, you can tell Mr. Benson he'll only get paid what he quoted me. I'm not paying any overtime.
12: Mr. Benson? Oh, Mr. Benson. Oh, he's not here. And there's another man in charge.
15: Oh, well, I think I'd better speak to him.
12: Oh, I don't think you can, ma'am. It's very busy at the moment. Up a ladder.

0: Well, Mr. Brocklebank, how does this room look now?
1: There is a word to describe this kind of decoration, Jane, but I'm not allowed to say it in front of you.
2: Now, get all of Mr. Brittlebones. It's very good. Now, be honest now. Well, what do you think?
1: I think it's garish, flamboyant, and totally offensive to good taste.
2: You see? I knew you'd like it.
0: He's annoyed, Alfie, because we wouldn't let him out.
1: Oh, nonsense. I couldn't care less.
0: And because Mr. Whittle told him to keep quiet about the money, or he'd give him a mouthful of hobnailed boots.
1: Don't be ridiculous, James. It's no affair of mine how your mother is being deceived. I shall not enlighten her.
2: What did he say, Jimmy?
0: He's going to keep his trap shut.
1: Yes, I am. I certainly am, and I'm going, too. I'll call round later when Mrs. Clitheroe's back from Glasgow.
2: Well, cheerio, Mr. Bricklebone.
1: Goodbye. Okay, I'll let myself out.
0: Hello, Mr. Brocklebank. Thanks for calling.
2: You know, he's no fool, that Mr. Bricklebone.
1: Brocklebank.
2: Yeah, he isn't. No.
0: Give over. He's a bigger twit than you are.
2: You are?
0: Well, tell him the old sob stuff and he's a dead mug. The other night, I told him such a sad story, there were tears running down his great big gunk.
2: What did you tell him?
0: About the time when our Susan was very unhappy.
2: Susan? Unhappy?
0: Yeah. Oh, it was...

0: very sad. Every night she used to lie in bed, sobbing her heart out. My mum was always changing her pillowcase.
1: No. Oh, Susan.
0: She wouldn't eat. She was just wasting away.
1: No, Jimmy, don't.
0: Yes, she was down to a mere 15 stone. And all because she was longing for some wonderful man to come along and make her life worth living.
1: Oh, poor Susan. When was she like this?
0: Ever since she met you.
1: Oh, what a tragedy. I see you kidding. I'll thump you for that. Come here.
0: I was only kidding, Alfie.
1: Ah, well, I'm dead serious. Come here.
0: You come any nearer, and I'll throw this cushion at you.
1: I said, come here, will you?
0: Keep away. Help. Right, you lad, for it. Take that. You coward.
1: You know that bottle of ink over on the mantelpiece?
0: Where? Oh, heck. All over me granddad's new wallpaper. Oh, don't just stand there. Lick it off.
1: Stop. It'd make me tongue all blue.
0: Well, you could say you've been eating bilberry pie.
1: Yeah, and you'll soon be eating rice pudding. You always get that in hospital.
0: It's not my fault. You caused the accident.
1: Oh, no, I didn't. You threw the cushion.
0: And you ducked. Oh, we're in dead trouble now. Did we use all the wallpaper up?
1: All except this tiny little piece. Why?
0: Well, if we had enough to cover that stain up. Yes, that's it. Alfie, bring that piece of wallpaper and go and get your motorbike started up. We'll get some more paper to cover it up.
1: Oh, there's no need. I've got a tarpaulin sheet for bad weather. Go. And not cover the back, cover the stain.
0: No, cover your mouth. Stop talking daft and come on.
1: All right. But let's be on our way so we can be back before Susan comes home from... Hey, where are we going?
0: Oh, it's worse than talking to Charlie Thompson's little brother. Jimmy, take Alfie to shop where Grandad got paper. Show nice man little piece and get some more.
1: All right. Well, why have I got to go with you for this paper?
0: Jimmy need a mug to pay for it.
2: Every design and colour you can think of. Rolls and rolls and rolls of it. Now, how much do you want?
0: About 1 square foot.
2: Right, I'll get the sample. 1 square foot?
0: Yes, and it's urgent. It's a matter of life or large lumps on my sitaphone.
2: Look, you've made no sense since you come in this place. Will you please explain, sir?
1: Well, it's simple, you see. We only have one little piece left, and his granddad's out fishing all day, so we're going to see Mr. Bucklebank, but he doesn't know yet, because if he did, he might not felt we had around it. It's quite a big stain. Are you waiting for sure?
2: Sorry, Tommy, I did you an injustice. You tell me.
0: We want some wallpaper, quick, just like the little piece we have for the sample.
2: Well, I'll see what I can do for you. Where's this piece of wallpaper?
1: Oh, I can tell you that. I was holding it in my hand while I was steering my motorbike, and I saw a pal of mine in the street, so I lifted up one hand to wave to him, and it was one holding a piece of wallpaper. It blew away.
2: Well, if you haven't got a sample, how can I let you have the right wallpaper?
1: Easy, I'll describe it to you. You see, it had big petals and little petals, and they weren't all blonde ones, because that was a joke, but they were blue, and Mr. Whittle couldn't join him at first.
2: Beltop!
1: You are.
2: I mean, just look at those floral samples over there, sir. See if you can spot the one you want.
1: All right.
0: I mean... You haven't got any left.
2: No, and no chance of getting any. But look, after listening to something your friend there said, I've got a suggestion to make.
0: You're too late. We've already tried. But the doctor says there's nothing you can do.
2: No, it was when he mentioned the ink. Do I take it you want a piece to cover an ink stain on one wall?
0: Yes, where the mantelpiece is.
2: Well, there's a very simple answer to your problem. Why don't you go contemporary?
0: Oh, we'll go right away. Do you think they'll be open?
2: No. Have one wall of the room different from the rest. It's all the rage, very popular.
0: Oh, yes. I think Mr. Brocklebank has that in his front room. Oh, thanks a lot, mister. You've saved me life.
1: Jimmy, I found it. That wallpaper, I found it.
0: Mister, you just told me a lie. You said you had none.
1: No, I mean that bit we brought with us. It didn't blow away. After all, I just found it down my wind cheater. Hey, look, mister, have you ever seen anything like it before?
2: Never, and I've served some nutcases in my time. We have none of that paper.
1: What shall we do about the stain on the wall?
0: The man's just told me the answer. Alfred. We're going to go contemptuous.
1: Well, I must say that now it's finished, this room looks proper sweet with that one wall distance.
0: You're right, Alfie. Mr. Brocklebank, you've done a great job. You can take your penny off now.
3: Oh, thank you, James. But I only did it because you had that unfortunate accident you told me about when you were filling your fountain pen to do your homework.
1: Yeah, what? It's out when he threw the cushion to me.
3: What's the matter, Alfred?
0: Oh, it's all right, Mr. Brocklebank. It's his leg. He gets cramp in it. It happens with his head as well.
3: James, I don't know what you've been up to, but you still have this redecorating to explain.
0: Look, according to my mum's letter, she'll be back from Glasgow before my granddad's back from his fishing. That's all I want.
3: Well, I wish you good luck, James, but I hope you're not going to tell your mother any deliberate lies.
0: Of course not. I'll get Alfie to tell her them.
4: Anyone here?
0: Oh, heck, my mum. Hey, stop here, you two, while I go and fix her. Talk to her.
1: Don't worry, I'm not
5: going to
1: put
5: this
1: in your
0: mum's mouth.
5: Hello, son, I'm back home
0: again. Mum, is it really you? For a minute, I thought it was that Rackwell Welsh.
5: You are?
0: Well, you look so young. How did you get in?
5: With the front door key, of course.
0: Mum, you're not supposed to have your own door key until you're 21.
5: Look, I don't know what all the compliments are about, but I really am glad to be back.
0: Yes, I was saying to Mr. Brocklebank about you being so modern, not old-fashioned. You're with it.
5: I'm not, you know, I'm baffled.
0: Yeah, I said to him, Mum likes to be up to date, our mum does. It wouldn't surprise me if my mum was dead keen on different wallpaper on one wall. You know, contemptible.
5: Yes, I am. That's why I ordered it before I went away.
0: Yes, I said you won't catch my man wearing red flannel. You ordered it?
5: Yes, with Mr. Benson. I hope he's done what I told him.
0: You mean different walls?
5: Here, let me see what sort of job he's made of it. Oh, hello, Humphrey, Alfie.
6: Hello, Mrs. Clitheroe.
1: Yeah, goodbye, Mrs. Clitheroe.
6: Oh. I thought I'd go before the fight starts. John, I'm the telly from the Albert Hall. Amateur paper hanging. Boxing. Look at the Army versus Jimmy, the German.
0: Alfie, why don't you slow your tongue down so your brain can catch up with it?
5: Jimmy, now let me look at this room. Oh, it's beautiful.
0: What did I tell you, Mr. Brocklebank?
3: I don't know how you do it, James.
5: Well, it's not the paper I picked, but it's much nicer. Oh, I am pleased. What did your granddad think of it, James?
0: Oh, he hasn't really said, has he, Mr. Brocklebank?
3: Hasn't said what, James?
0: Never mind. It'll be all right as long as somebody tells him what to say before he says it.
5: Oh, there's Father coming up the garden path.
0: I'll, just go and tell him, that you're home, ma'am.
5: Right, love. Isn't it nice, Humphrey?
7: Right, Grim.
0: Yes, Grandad. But before you say hello to her, I want to tell you about the good deed I've done.
7: What good deed?
0: Well, since you went out this morning, I found out that my mum likes that, temporary decorating.
7: What? You mean using different wallpaper on the one wall?
0: Yeah, that's what she wanted in the front room.
7: Oh, dear, I bet she's very disappointed.
0: No, she's very pleased. And she'll kiss you when she finds out how much you've saved out of her £20.
7: But I don't understand. You say she wanted the front room done contemporary.
0: Yeah, that's what she's got. I borrowed £3 of Alfie and got one wall redone with a different paper.
7: Oh, I see. And you see she's very pleased about it.
0: Oh, she loves you. You'll be on free beer for a week. But first of all, we'd better get the boot straight. Now, you got that £10 back from Paddy Ryan this morning.
7: That's right. So if I pay Alfie £3 out of the £10, that leaves a profit for your mother of...
0: £6.15.
7: Wait a minute. What about the other £5?
0: Ah, that's what it costs for having a brainy grandson.
7: Ah, well, I suppose it's fair enough seeing it please your mother. Well, here you are, son. £5.
0: Oh, thanks, Grandad. You're a pal.
5: What's that you've just given Jimmy, Father?
7: Oh, hello, Pat. Ah, just a wee reward of £5 for being such a good boy.
5: Good. Now Jimmy can buy a bottle of ink to replace the one in October, can't you, love?
0: Yes, ma'am. Oh, heck. Somebody squealed. Who was it?
6: You tell him, Mr. Brocklebonk, I dance.
3: I'm afraid Alfred accidentally let out your secret, James, about the quarrel and the ink stains.
7: Jimmy, what does this mean?
0: After you finish with me, Grandad, I'll probably be going out to buy half a dozen bottles. Smelling salt, iodine, nerve tonic, backache pills, liniment.
8: With the Clitheroe Kid this week, where Peter Sinclair as grandfather, Patricia Burke as mother, Danny Ross as Alfie Hall, Diana Day as Susan, Brian Truman as Mr. Whittle and the bus conductor, produced by James Casey, and starred Jimmy Clitheroe as the kid himself.
0: I suppose you've guessed what happened. My granddad made me give him the money back. All five bob of it. And all because Alfie Hall blabbed. 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And now he's complaining just because I cleaned it three times during a thunderstorm.

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1: Time to meet the men from the ministry. 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In the General Assistance Department, Lennox, Brown and Lamb follow the basic ministry code. Nothing venture, nothing have, has earned a night's repose. These are dedicated men, ready to help with any government job, and this week, they're aiding the Fine Art Commission.
2: Have you added up those figures yet, Tom?
3: I certainly have. In fact, to be on the safe side, I added them up 10 times.
4: Ah, so you've got the answer.
3: More than that, I've got 10 answers.
4: The Fine Art Commission are waiting for those returns. That exhibition was such a success, they're thinking of having another.
3: Well, it was thanks to me that it was a success.
4: Thanks to you.
3: Oh, you were off sick, weren't you? I had an idea that brought in thousands of people.
4: Really? What was that?
3: We put up a sign at the entrance. This way for social security payments. They had longer queues than Lenin's tomb.
4: Jolly good thinking, Ted, too.
3: Yeah,
4: jolly good thinking. Now, what about finishing that report, then?
3: Oh, I'm doing my best one, and you're not helping very much.
4: Well, you know, I'm not fully fit yet. I feel so exhausted these days. I just sit at my desk, doing nothing.
3: You've been doing that for years.
4: Yes, but these days I don't seem to enjoy it. No, I'm afraid I'm a bit out of sorts, too. You know, my wife says I've even been sleepwalking.
3: Ah, that'll do you good.
4: Do me good, walking in my sleep?
3: Yes, that way you get rest and exercise at the same time.
4: Well, I don't know what it is. I don't seem to have any energy, you know.
3: What about that book Mildred gave you, The Key to Dynamic Health?
4: Oh, I couldn't be bothered to open it.
3: I owe my boundless energy to Samson's Health and Nature Club. These seaweed tablets, for instance. Two of these give you enough strength to, well,
4: to throw the rest of the packet away.
3: Yes. Mm. No.
5: Hi, the cheer. Tea is here.
4: Ah, elevenses. Thank you, Mildred.
3: No tea for me, thanks. I'll stick to Samson's Wheat Germ and Rhubarb Posset.
5: I bet you stick to it. It looks like blooming glue.
3: You can scoff, Mildred. In fact, you always do at elevenses. But my posset is packed with power.
4: Let's hope it gives you the stamina to finish that fine art report. The permanent undersecretary wanted it yesterday.
5: Oh, I shouldn't worry about Sir Gregory, sir. He's all obsessed with his new toy.
3: New toy, Mildred?
5: Oh, and you heard. He's been and gone and went and bought a racehorse.
4: Good grief. Sir Gregory's bought a racehorse.
3: Whatever for?
5: Well, I reckon it's just to impress his old toy.
3: Ah, Miss Bentwater from the typing pool. I never know what a girl like that sees in an old goat like Sir Gregory.
5: Well, she told me there are little things about him she likes. His little yacht, his little place in the country. You know, things like that. He lives like a king, you know.
4: Yeah, King Kong.
6: Now then, you two.
4: Ah, King Gregory. I mean Sir Congary. Sir Gregory. Do come in, son.
6: Yeah, I've had a call from the Fine Art Commission.
3: Oh, yes, sir?
6: Yeah, that catalogue of pictures you had printed for them. Title number 6 was an abstract painting called English Morn.
3: English Morn, that's right, sir.
6: Yes, well, it may interest you to know that you had it printed as English Moron.
3: Oh, dear. Are they cross?
6: Well, they weren't exactly pleased. And as they're extremely hard-pressed, the commissioner are giving you another assignment.
4: Another assignment, sir?
6: Yes, a rare Greek statuette comes up for auction tomorrow, and they want it bought for the nation.
3: What kind of statuette, sir?
6: It's called the Salute of Adonis, and it's over 3,000 years old.
3: Yeah, over 3,000? Oh, it must be awfully hard to get spare parts.
6: The Minister for the Arts has allocated £100,000 for its purchase at tomorrow's auction.
4: £100,000? My word. And will you be doing the bidding, sir?
6: No, you two will bid for it. Eh? It would have been me, of course, but I have to be down at Epsom. My little filly's being put through her paces.
3: Miss Bentwater, sir?
6: No, you fool! My filly, little Raver. She's racing at Epsom on Wednesday.
2: Well, never fear, son. We shall attend the auction and secure this peace for the nation.
7: Yes.
6: Now, Salute of Adonis is the first item in tomorrow's auction. Sir Beat Dutherby's sale room in good time. Right, Mr. Bright, there's a good crowd in. You can start the auction whenever you like.
8: Oh, thank you, Clough. We've changed the order, by the way. There's been such international interest in Salute of Adonis, we're holding it back until later.
6: Oh, what shall we put up first, then?
8: Well, we'll get rid of all that Victorian bric-a-brac, starting with that ghastly figurine Naughty Cupid.
6: Oh, looks like Ronnie Corbett having an all-over wash.
8: Yes, that's the thing. It's a bit of rubbish, really, but we might get £20 for it, if there are any mugs about.
3: Lucky we got these seats at the front. We'll be able to catch the auctioneer's eye.
7: You'll catch a policeman's eye in that velvet beret and smock. What's the idea?
3: All art experts dress like this, and I wanted to look like one.
7: You look like one, all right. Now, remember, too, we mustn't go beyond £100,000.
3: £100,000, right. £100,000. Shouldn't we have a catalogue?
7: Certainly not. They cost 10p. Mustn't waste public money. And we know Salute of Adonis is first.
3: I've never done any bidding before.
7: Well, it's quite simple, too, quite simple. The auctioneer stands at his desk there. Now, when you want to bid, just nod your head and he'll hit it with his mallet.
3: My head?
7: No, his desk.
3: Oh, I
7: here
3: see.
7: Here he is.
9: Ladies and gentlemen, there have been some slight small changes in our original order of sale, but all the amendments are shown in your catalogues.
3: One, they've changed the order.
7: Well, don't fuss, too. Don't fuss. Look, the foreman's holding a statuette. That must be Salute of Adonis.
9: Our first item is this remarkable Cupid figure.
3: Cupid?
7: Well, don't show your ignorance. That's probably another name for Adonis.
9: Come along, ladies and gentlemen. What am I offered for this amusing piece? 20? Anyone say 20?
3: Would 30 do?
9: Oh, thank you, sir. £30 I'm bid. Any advance on £30?
3: No, 30,000.
9: Beg your pardon?
3: Oh, very well, then, 35,000.
9: Did you say 35,000?
3: All right, 40,000.
9: Excuse me, sir, do you know what you're doing?
3: 45,000, and I do know what I'm doing.
7: My colleague is carrying out the bidding in the normal way. When he says 45,000, that's exactly what he means. 45,000.
3: 50,000.
7: 60,000.
3: 70,000.
7: 80,000. Just a minute, too, stupid. Look, too, we're bidding against each other now.
9: Did you say 80,000, sir?
7: Wait a moment, would you, please?
3: It's all right, one. We can go as high as 100,000.
7: I know, but that's the limit. 100,000.
9: Thank you, sir. I bid 100,000. Any advance on 100,000? No? Going. Sold to the gentleman in the bowler hat.
5: I'm glad you rang, Bernard. I wanted to thank you for the pictures last night. Yeah, I thought it was great. The spectacle and passion and excitement. No, I never had time to watch the film. Oh, and thanks for the doll. I really like it. Yeah, I brought it in to show the girls. Oh, hang on. I think I can hear me bosses coming. Yeah, Starsky and Crutch. I better hang up. I'll see you later, love.
3: We've got it, Mildred.
7: Yes.
3: We've actually got it.
5: Well, I hope it's not catching.
3: The statue, Salute of Adonis. We've bought it for the nation.
5: Oh, can I see?
3: Yeah, here you are, cat.
7: Hey, no, too. Oh. Put that statue down at once. That cost £100,000. You can't chuck it about. Tell you what, we put it in the bottom drawer of the filing cabinet, wrapped in something soft.
3: Good idea.
7: Here we are now. Yes, this is fine. Your overcoat will do.
3: Why my overcoat?
7: Because you're the junior executive. That's why your overcoat. Now, look, we'll keep it there till Sir Gregory tells us what to do with it.
6: Well, now, you two. Auction go well.
7: Very well indeed, sir. Yes, we've secured the statue for the sum allocated, thanks to skillful bidding, sir.
6: Good. Now get it to the British Museum as soon as possible.
7: Ah, the British Museum, of course.
6: Let me know when it's safely at the museum, then I can rest easy and have a little peace.
3: Ah, yes, sir. How is Daphne Bentwater?
6: Very well. And tomorrow is the little minx's birthday.
3: Is it really? I suppose she'll be 22 again.
6: As a matter of fact, I called in to ask you a little favour.
7: Oh, I wonder why you were smiling so much.
6: As I said, tomorrow is Daphne Bentwater's birthday.
7: Yep.
6: And I bought her this little gift.
3: Oh, very nice, sir. A lace handkerchief.
6: No, man, it's a shorty peekaboo nightdress.
3: Oh.
6: Now, if I leave it in my office, Daphne might see it, so I wondered if I might leave it here for 24 hours.
7: Well, we wouldn't want to embarrass the cleaners. Yeah, tell you what, we could put it out of sight, sir, in one of our facility boxes.
6: And I'll leave it to your discretion, what?
7: Discretion, yes, sir.
6: We're all men of the world with red blood in our veins, eh? We know what?
3: What?
6: With exceptions, of course. In Lichting, no names there.
3: Well, thank you, sir.
6: Oh, what's this? Looks like a doll.
5: Oh, it is a doll, sir. My boyfriend bought it for a giggle. She's called Cuddly Kate.
6: Dashed amusing.
5: Mama.
6: What did you say?
5: Mama. You pressed her tummy, sir.
6: How very bizarre. By Jove, I'd like Daphne to have one of these. I always try to give her something extra.
3: So I've heard.
6: You press her tummy and she cries out.
3: And you think she'd like a doll that does the same.
5: Look, I'll buy you one if you like, sir. I saw some this morning in Oxford Street.
6: Oh, thank you, Miss Murphy, and I'd be obliged to you. Perhaps you could bring it in tomorrow.
5: Righty-ho, sir.
6: And I'd be pleased to reimburse you.
5: Pardon?
6: By Jove, my generosity is only surpassed by my sense of fun.
3: I suppose he's at a tricky age.
7: Put the nightdress in that box, too, before you get overexcited.
3: Right you are. There. Really? Oh, quite right, Mildred. My overcoat. Now, let me see. Where did I put it? Ah, yes, in the filing cabinet. Here we are. My landlady is always telling me to wrap up. Oh, fun!
5: Mr. Lamb!
7: Two, you blithering idiot. You blundering fool. You've broken Aunt Price's statue.
3: Oh, dear.
7: £100,000! The museum are waiting for it, and you've smashed it to pieces. Can you imagine what Sir Gregory will say?
3: Perhaps I could stick it.
7: That's the mildest thing he'll say.
3: I mean stick it together with glue.
7: Yes, well, you'd better try. I'm having no part of this. You broke the statue, you mend it. I feel one of my headaches coming on. I'm going to have the afternoon off.
5: Morning, Mr. Lamb. Yeah, you're in early today.
3: What do you mean in early? I haven't gone home last night yet.
5: Oh, your poor soul. It's taken you all this time to mend the statue.
3: Well, I thought I'd finished it at midnight. Then I found the glue I was using wasn't glue at all. It was my wheat German rhubarb posset. So I had to start all over again.
5: Well, now it's done, it's almost like new. But are you sure that arm should be there? I mean, it looks a bit rude.
3: It's art, Mildred. And art is rude. Besides, it's the only place it'd fit.
5: Well, all I can say, Adonis is giving a funny sort of salute.
3: It'll have to do. I'll wrap it up in tissue paper. It can go to the museum in this facility box.
5: Oh, I'll have one of them, Mr. Lamb. And can I borrow some tissue paper? I got this doll for Sir Gregory.
3: A very fair exchange. Ah, it's Cuddly Kate again.
5: Mama. Oh, isn't she lovely? Just like mine, same blue dress, same curly yellow hair.
3: Yes, looks like a cross between Jimmy Savile and Mrs. Thatcher.
5: Mama!
3: It sounds like Mrs. Thatcher, too.
7: Morning, too. Hello, Mildred.
5: Morning, sir.
3: Morning, Run. The statue's fixed. We can take it to the British Museum.
7: Yes, will you take it, too? I'm not feeling too fit. Had a very poor night. Barely 10 hours sleep.
3: Ooh, you are in bad shape. You need something from Samson's Health and Nature Club.
7: Well, I'll try anything. If it'll make me bounce with health.
3: They tell you what, Samson's place is near the museum. Mm. After I've delivered the donors, I'll drop in and ask him to recommend something.
7: Thank you.
3: Samson will know the answer. He's a health expert. A real keep fit type. Morning, Mr. Samson.
10: Who's that? Who's that? Oh, it's you, Mr. Lamb. How are you?
3: I've never felt better.
10: What can I do for you today? Some macrobiotic? An unsightly blemish?
3: That's right. His name's Lennox Brown. One of my colleagues, you see, he's in awful shape. He just slumps at his desk with his eyes staring and his mouth open. He's got no energy.
10: Oh, well, then I've got the very thing. These brown and white pep pills packed with stimulating vitamins. Now, this large packet will last him for months. Have you a carrier?
3: No, but this facility box is empty now I've delivered the statue. Pop it in there.
10: Oh, there we are, then. These'll do the trick. They're the best energy pills on the market. Your colleague won't get better.
3: pity.
6: Hello, Sir Gregory Pitkin here. I'd like to speak to my trainer, Mr. O'Toole. Huh? Oh, it is you, O'Toole. Look, I can't get down for the race today. Blasted ministry meeting. Yeah. I'll have to watch on TV. I'll send someone down with the jockey's silks. And also some stuff for the horse. Huh? Yes, of course. Perfectly legal. See that she gets it, O'Toole. Come in. Oh, it's you, Lamb.
3: I've delivered the statue, Sir Gregory.
6: Well, I've another task for you, Shaher. You're to go down to Epsom at once and take down my jockey's new silks.
3: Take down your jockey's what, sir?
6: Silks. Oh. His new shirt for the 2:30.
3: Yes.
6: My colours, you see, purple and puce.
3: Yes, that is your colour, isn't it?
6: My racing colours, man.
3: Oh, I see. There's a slogan printed on the shirt.

0: Just a moment to collect Miss Bentwater's things. The doll and the, night garment.
1: Oh, yes, it's her birthday today.
0: That's right. We're having a little celebration tonight.
2: Lamb.
1: That's right, Mildred. Where have you been?
2: Ah, Mr. Lennox Brown was still a bit down, so I took him up the canteen and pressed him to a donut.
1: Where is he now?
2: He's on his way back, sir, only he has to take it slowly.
1: Mr. Sampson gave me some stuff to put him right. It's in that box over there. You see that he gets it, won't you?
2: Oh, yeah, rightio, sir.
1: Well, I've got to dash down to Epsom for Sir Gregory, his horse, you know. I've some things to give his trainer. See you later.
2: Blimey, the way he's dashing about, you bump into himself in the passage.
3: Well, that donut did me good, Mildred. Gave me enough strength to press the button for the lift.
2: You'll be all right now, sir. Mr. Lamb's brought you some stuff from his health club.
3: Ah, good, good. Well, if it'll help me, I'll face anything else.
4: Aha! Lennox Brown!
3: Yes, I'd rather not face that face. Come in, Sir Gregory, and do sit down, if I may be so bold.
0: No, thank you, no. I haven't time. Just dropped in to collect Miss Bentwater's night dress. Oh, and the doll, of course. Did you manage to get one, Miss Murphy?
2: Yes, sir. It's here in this box. It costs £3.75, sir.
0: Splendid. Here's a pound. Keep the change.
2: Thank you, sir. Wait a minute.
0: Hey, when the nightdress? Where is that?
3: Oh, it's in this facility box. We put it there yesterday, you remember.
0: Yeah, good. Ha-ha, Daphne's in for a surprise when she opens these boxes. Saucy little minx.
2: Sir Gregory?
0: I must go. Can't stop and chat, I'm afraid.
2: Oh, the mean old basket. You know, someday Sir Gregory will go too far.
3: Well, when he does, let's hope he stays there.
2: Still, at least we've got rid of some of them boxes. The place was looking like a left luggage desk.
3: Just one left, I see.
2: That'll be the stuff Mr. Lamb brought you from the Elf Club.
3: Oh, yes, well, open it up then, Mildred, and we'll give it a try.
2: Huh?
3: Yes, what is it, do you think? I don't know, is it medicine? Is it pills?
2: I don't know, he just said it would put you right.
3: Oh.
2: Oh, here we are. Oh, it's a jar of something.
3: Oh, yeah.
2: The label says, rub well into the legs.
3: Really? Rub into the legs?
2: Oh, must be some sort of embarkation cream. Like my granddad used when he had housemaid's knee.
3: Ah, yes. Well, better do as it says, I suppose. Rub it on for me, would you? You're nearer my legs than I am. Hold on, just a minute. Let me roll my trousers up first.
2: Oh.
3: Right,
2: sorry,
3: now.
2: Sir.
3: Right.
2: Right, now, are you ready
3: yes.
2: now? I'll put on quite a lot.
3: Quite a lot,
2: shall
3: that's it. Put on right. quite a lot, yes.
2: There.
3: Rub it.
2: Then rub it well
3: rub
2: in.
3: It well in, that's it, yes. Ooh. Hi. Here. Ooh. Here, Mildred, my legs are burning. Help, my legs. Oh, my legs are on fire. Oh.
2: No, they're not, sir. Calm down. If it hurts, it shows it's doing you good.
3: Oh, my legs are scorched, I tell you. Oh, oh, oh. Ah,
2: look, you ought to keep still. Oh. It's no good hopping round the office like that.
3: Oh, it's agony, Mildred. Oh.
2: Well, never mind. You should sit quietly. It says on the label, for half hour after application, there should be no galloping. Stop galloping about, sir.
3: Well, I can't help it, can I? I can't help it. There should be no what?
2: No galloping or cantering. Use damp sponge to wipe sweat from rump.
3: What?
2: Keeping stable for...
3: Oh.
2: This is for an horse, isn't it?
3: Good grief, don't wonder my legs are burning, you silly girl.
2: Will you be all right? It says here you can have your oats as usual tonight.
3: Mildred, why have you put horse liniment on my legs?
2: It's not my fault. Mr. Lamb must have took the wrong box to Epsom.
3: Oh, Gloria, I might have guessed he'd be at the bottom of this. Where is he?
2: He'd be at the race course, sir. Oh. He had to go and see Sir Gregory's trainer.
1: Everything under control, Mr. O'Toole?
0: Oh, be jabers, so it is and all. I've just been after dealing with the boxes you brought, so I have.
1: I must say, you Scots are awfully efficient. You gave the jockey his silks?
0: Ah, so annoyed he begotta. And I gave him the box of pills for the horse.
1: Oh, good. Pill. Did you say pills?
0: Sure, that's right. Brown and white pills.
1: But the horse was supposed to have embrocation. Those pills were for Mr. Lennox Brown.
0: Well, I doubt if he'll get them now.
5: The horse swallowed the lot, you see.
1: Swallowed the lot? But those are energy pills. The dose is 2 a day, and the horse has swallowed 500.
5: Ah, sure, and don't be so worried, Mr. Lamb. It could make the horse a bit lively, but our jockey...

0: and handler. Rod McQueen's the toughest in the business, so he is. A real hard man. Ah, here he comes.
1: Well, I am furious. So furious I could spit.
2: Oh, dear. You're cross, Mr. McQueen.
1: Why wouldn't you be, Ducky? New silks I'm supposed to have. Purple and puce with the big butch sleeves, you know. So I open the box, and what do I find? I find this, I ask you.
2: There's been a slight error.
1: Oh, say there has. It's just like a perishing nightdress. A woman's nightdress. What do you take me for? An insult. I mean, I've never been so insulted in all my life. I'm not wearing this, I can tell you, and I'll never ride again for old Podgy Pitkin, so there.
2: It's all a mistake, Mr. McQueen. It is a nightdress, and I'm sure it's not your colour, but I can see that I picked the wrong one. Only Miss Bentwater wanted it, and she was going to get it, but now she won't, because the Gregory's left the things in the box, and he won't get it either.
1: Oh, yes, I've heard that tale before. I tell you, I'm not riding in the 2:30, and that's final.
0: Not ride? But you must ride. There's no one else to ride at all.
2: Don't be so temperamental, Mr. McQueen.
1: Temperamental? I like that. I may be in a temper, but you're the one who's mental. I'm off and see if I care. Oh, what an insult. Nightdress, indeed.
0: Ah, oh, no, you've upset him, haven't you? Would you look at him now? Gone altogether.
2: So who's going to ride Little Raver?
0: Well, no, I would, but I'm not allowed. I'm suspended, you see. After that time, I waved to the stewards.
2: You were suspended for waving to the stewards?
0: Well, it was a shorter wave. I'd only the two fingers free at the time. But they've not let me ride, so you'll have to ride her.
2: Me? I'll have to ride her?
0: Ah, it's good of you to volunteer.
2: But I can't. The only horse I ever been on was on a roundabout, and when it started up, I fell off.
0: Well, it's good to know you've had some experience.
2: And I won't.
0: Sir Gregory wants his horse to run at all costs. I'd not like to be in your shoes if he heard that you'd refused.
2: Oh, all right, then. Lucky I bought my cycle clips. But will Little Raver be able to run after all those pills?
3: And now the rest of the news. There were amazing scenes at Epsom this afternoon, where the 2:30 race produced the biggest shock of the racing season. Our commentator, Peter Beckenham, described events like this.
4: And as they approach the final straight, it's still anyone's guess who's going to win the Vienna Stakes. Dad's Dream is neck and neck with Miss World, and Model Girl's a little behind. But now there's a late runner coming from nowhere. My goodness, it's Little Raver, who seemed to have lost her chance when she started off in the wrong direction and rode into the refreshment tent. Well, she's out of the refreshment tent now with a mouthful of egg sandwiches, and her jockey has a tea urn on his head. He's Richard Lamb, a jockey new to me, and he seems to be wearing a short blue nightdress. My word, Little Raver's simply scorching along. I've never seen a horse so full of energy. She's coming through very fast on the rails, and now she's jumped down off the rails, and she's in the lead. Yes, Little Raver's out in front. She's way out in front. She's even found time to turn round and blow a raspberry at the other horses. And Little Raver has won. She's won. And now she's accelerating away.
3: As well as the 2:30 at Epsom, Little Raver went on to win the 3 o'clock at Ascot and the 4 o'clock at Brighton. There's to be a steward's inquiry. In London, the ancient Greek figure, Salute of Adonis, has gone on display at the British Museum, where visitors were surprised by its frilly blue dress and bright yellow hair. When touched, the figure emits the ancient Greek greeting, Mama. And the statuette has written on its chest the word Kadlikate, believed to mean great goddess, or, as the curator later remarked, good God.
5: How could you do such a thing? Horse liniment, all the way from my knees to my ankles.
2: I'm sorry, one, I made a boo-boo.
5: I've never known such heat. I spent all night with my legs hanging out of the window. I could murder you two.
6: Where is he? Oh. Where is that half-witted apology for a human being?
2: Sir Gregory, I won that race for you.
6: On a horse so full of pills, it's still rattling. Not only was Little River disqualified, I've been banned from racing. I'm disgraced, ruined.
5: But apart from that, sir, is everything all right?
6: Joe Lennox Brown, everything's all wrong. Yesterday was Miss Bentwater's birthday, right?
5: Indeed, sir, yes, indeed. I mean, you took 2 boxes from this office to present to us.
6: I did, and when she opened the box, I thought contained a doll. she found a cracked male nude making an obscene gesture.
2: I suppose she was cross.
6: She was even more cross when she opened the box that contained her night attire.
5: Well, I'm a little confused here, Sir Gregory. I mean, what was wrong with the night attire?
6: I'll tell you what was wrong, Lennox Brown. The girl put it on and saw written on the chest, "Thereof, go with Sir Gregory."
2: Was she upset? How did she strike you?
6: Right between the eyes with a clothes brush. Very painful. I brought it along to demonstrate.
2: Don't hit, Mr. Gregory.
6: Oh,
2: I don't believe in violence.
6: Let's go on.

Horsing about is the men from the Ministry were Richard Murdoch and Derek Giler. Also featured were Norma Ronald, Ronald Badley and John Graham. The program was written by Edward Taylor and John Graham and produced by Edward Taylor.

know, some marmalades get some of their tang from added flavoring. While Robertson's Golden Shred gets all of its tang from Seville oranges. What would you rather have for breakfast?

0: 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If you stop eating bird's eye beef burgers and eat these cheap ones...
1: All right.
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1: Fantastic.
0: I mean, they look the same, don't they?
1: Might look the same, but they don't taste the same.
0: You can't tell the difference.
1: 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The cheap one's yours.
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0: How do you do, ladies and gentlemen? This is Bob, June Bride's Hope, telling you girls that even if you don't get flowers from your feller, if you use Pepsodent, you'll always have white lilies under your smeller. Well, yes, sir, here we are back in Hollywood. Last week, we did our show from Camp San Luis Obispo for the 40th Division, and what a time we had. And from the way those soldiers greeted me, believe me, folks, America's ready. They gave me a souvenir when I left. I'd show it to you, but only it's too soon to take the bandages off. Dorothy Moore went up to the Army camp with me, and you should have seen Dorothy with those 7,000 men. You should have seen her. I didn't. Dorothy left one of her sarongs up there as a souvenir. I don't know who got it, but that ain't a pup tent the general's sleeping under. Of course, romance is in the air at this time of the year. You can tell June is here. All the girls in Hollywood are sending out their trousseaus to be cleaned and pressed. Again. And everybody's a... That was a sneaky little word, wasn't it? And everybody's getting married. I saw a car driving up the street with a pair of shoes sticking out behind it. I said to the driver, wedding? He said, no, pedestrian. I went to a wedding the other day. It was a typical Hollywood wedding. The bride looked beautiful. She was wearing a long white veil. So long, you could hardly see her slacks. It was a beautiful thing. And the groom was so nervous, his beret fell off. The bride was one of those Hollywood glamour girls. She cut the wedding cake with her fingernails. And the groom was a musician. What a romance they had. He met her during a hot break in the Hutsut song. Hutsut, and what a wedding. What a wedding. The bride was carrying four roses, rather well. And... and the bride's mother and father walked down the aisle with her. It's just like a convoy. It's a pleasure to protect the merchandise. Just the same, you're awfully happy to get rid of it. But it was a lovely spectacle. Two little girls ran in front of the bride, unrolling the red carpet. When they got it all unrolled, there was the groom. But romance is everywhere this month. I went down the beach the other day. The ocean was beautiful. All morning, the surf was glistening with foamy white caps. Then Cecil B. DeMille took his box of Lux and went home. And what a crowd at the beach. A lot of people, you know, change into their bathing suits in their cars. And I think it's disgusting when it's so much easier in the bus. And gee, the new bathing suits the girls are wearing. Aren't they? Boy, what girls. What strapless bathing suits. What confidence. A lot of beautiful girls were there swimming, but Betty Grable beat them all to the raft. And you should see Skinny Ennis in the bathing suit. You know the picture on those ads that say before and after? Skinny looks like the one that says not yet. Skinny was wearing a nice white bathing suit. Later on, we found out it was a piece of spaghetti with armholes. But I want to tell you, Skinny can dive. He did a beautiful swan dive with his arms stretched out, but he got nervous when he started to gain altitude. Say, Bill Goodman, come here.
1: Yes, Bob. Say, gee, we had a swell time at the beach this weekend, didn't we?
0: Yeah, and I thought I was dressed exceptionally well for the beach. Why, when I walked out and took off my robe, did you see everybody crowd around me?
1: Well, after all, Bob, ermine's short. But there certainly were a bunch of pretty girls on that beach.
0: Yeah, Bill, and the way you stared at them, you should have seen how far your eyes popped out.
1: Well, maybe they popped out a little.
0: A little. Bill, one of your bags turn under you. I'll be back. Wait a minute. Pop mine out a little there.
1: I guess maybe my eyes did pop out a little bit.
0: Thank you for the feed. A little, Bill. Bill, one of the bags under your eyes turned to the other and said, we'd better get packed. It looks like they're leaving for the weekend.
1: Well, Bob, I'm sorry to say this, but you know, I don't like going to the beach with you. You're too much of an exhibitionist. Pretending you were drowning.
0: Bill, I wasn't pretending. I was really drowning.
1: Well, all right, but you didn't have to yell, help, help, see the road to Zanzibar, help.
0: Hey, Bill, did you see Skinny Ennis lying on the beach?
1: Yes, I did. And lying on the beach that way,
2: Skinny looked like a picture.
0: Yeah, no blood and sand.
3: I want to tell you, there's one man in this program that knows all about swimming. Professor Colonna. Oh, Professor.
4: Coming.
5: Sneakers.
3: That did it. Professor, on second thought, I don't see why I should ask you to give our listeners health and swimming hints. You don't seem to have much of a physique.
4: Now, hold on there, Hope. You can't speak about my physique like that. Did you ever see me in a bathing suit?
3: Yes, I've seen you in a bathing suit.
4: Roly-poly, son of a gun, ain't I?
3: Well, tell me, Professor, when you get into the water, can you swim far?
4: No, after I swim a few feet, the faucet hits me in the head.
3: You have gum trouble tonight. Yourself up. Well, have you ever been in over your head, Colonna?
4: Yes.
3: What happened?
4: The Bank of America gave me an extension. Now, just to show you what a great swimmer I am, I'll climb up this 50-foot pole for my famous dive.
6: Here I am.
3: But, Professor, what are you going to dive into?
4: Into that cup of coffee.
3: You mean you're going to dive 50 feet into a cup of coffee?
4: Yes, sir. Here goes.
3: What do you know?
4: No cream.
3: Look, Colonna. Colonna, why don't you take a powder?
4: I will if it's Pepsodent. Here's a kid that'll be working next year.
1: Yes, sir, and Pepsodent tooth powder will be working next year and for years to come to make your teeth brighter. Listen to this.
7: Pepsodent tooth powder has the power to produce a luster on teeth twice as bright as the average of all other leading brands.
1: Now, there's a statement that means something. Because it has the backing of several important and authoritative testing laboratories which conducted tests on all the leading tooth powders. After they finished testing, they all agreed to that statement. It's your proof that Pepsodent tooth powder is the one for you. Well, that is, if you really want your teeth to sparkle and gleam as they never did before.
7: Right you are, Bill, right. 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It's not too late tonight. Go right up to that man and say, I want that tooth powder that beats the others by a mile. I'm fixing up a bright new smile. Give me a package of that high-polished Pepsodent tooth powder, please.

0: was our six hits in a minute singing Old Rocking Chair, Where I Belong. And now, ladies and gentlemen, it is my pleasure to introduce a very fine actor and the toughest guy on the screen, recently seen in Warner Brothers' High Sierra and The Wagons Roll at Night, Humphrey Bogart.
1: Thank you. Thank you, Bob.
0: I'm glad to see you got down off that mountain all right, Humphrey.
1: Just a minute, Hope. My pals call me Bogey. What do the fellas on this program call you?
0: There must be some way to answer that and still stay on the air. Oh, pardon me if I'm a little nervous around you, Humphrey. You're so tough. You know, when you walk down the street, the people run into their houses.
1: Yeah? And then you come on the air and they run right out again.
0: Just a minute, Bogart. You can't talk to me that way.
1: What's that? What'd you say?
0: I don't know. I wasn't listening. But I'm warning you, Humphrey, don't fool around with me.
1: Why? Do you carry a gun?
0: You see this hip?
1: Yeah. What about it?
0: Bulges, doesn't it? Wait a minute. Don't reach for your rod.
1: I was just kidding, Bob. All I got in my pocket is a handkerchief.
0: I still think it's a gun.
1: No, it's a handkerchief. Watch. I'll use it. Bad cold.
0: Say, huh? You know, 2 weeks ago we had your co-worker, Priscilla Lane, on this program. She just finished a new picture at Warner Brothers, $500,000 Baby.
1: Oh, now, wait a minute, Bob. Not a half a million. The name of the picture is Million Dollar Baby.
0: You mean it was before the tax. Say, tell me... Tell me, Bogey, what picture did you just make over there?
1: I made a picture called The Wagons Roll at Night.
0: Oh, you mean like Crosby's Horses? But you're so... Oh, that'll kill her in this. Oh, for that Norman, anything. But you're so tough in your pictures. Tell me, Humphrey, were you always a mug?
1: Oh, no, I was the nicest boy in my neighborhood. I always went to school dressed in my cute little Lord Fauntleroy suit, and when I walked down the street, all the neighbors would point at me and say, there's a little rat who blew up the pool room.
0: Say, I was a tough kid, too. In school, I used to make spitballs and throw them all around the room.
1: No, you did? You did? Me, too. It only took me a half an hour to make a spitball.
0: Well, I could make one in a minute.
1: You mean you didn't wait for the cement to harden?
0: Humphrey, you're just a mug at heart. You're the kind of guy who would put a mustache in the Mona Lisa.
1: Oh, no, no, not me. If he can't raise his own, I'm not going to help him.
0: Well, I've watched you a lot in pictures, Humphrey. Tell me, doesn't it make your flesh crawl when you stand there pumping bullets into guys, sticking knives into guys' backs, putting guys in wet cement and tossing them in the river?
1: Oh, no, don't bother me at all. I go right home and sleep like a log if a fuse don't blow.
0: If a fuse don't blow?
1: Well, good gracious, you didn't expect me to sleep with the light out. You know, Bob, everybody thinks I'm tough, but I'm not really tough at all. In the evenings, I like to get out in my rock garden.
0: You've got a rock garden?
1: Yeah, sure I have. I get the seeds from the government.
0: Say, my brother's in a rock garden under government supervision, too.
1: Yeah, he is?
0: Yeah.
1: What does he grow?
0: A little older each year. Tell me, are you going to keep making those gangster pictures over Warner Brothers with George Raft?
1: Yes. As a matter of fact, George Raft and I would like to have Skinny Ennis in our next picture with us.
0: Why? What good would Skinny Ennis be in a prison cell?
1: Well, we could pick the lock with him.
0: Well, I'll call Skinny over here and have him meet you. Hey, Skinny, come here.
2: Hiya, fellas.
0: Skinny, this is Humphrey Bogart.
2: Well, shut my mouth. Shut my mouth.
0: Be careful, Skin. This guy will do it.
1: Hiya, Skinny.
2: Hiya, big shot. What do you have in the mob?
0: Get a load of public adrenaline, number one.
2: Oh, Bob, me and Bogey come from the same neck of the wood.
0: Is that so? Where were you born, Skin?
1: Nah, he wasn't born. A St. Bernard dug him up.
2: Yeah, hold on there. Maybe I don't look like so much on the surface. But, man, when you look a little further, you'll find I'm really nothing.
0: You did it. By the way, Skin, how's your girl?
2: Oh, she's getting awful hard to handle.
1: Ah, listen, Skinny, I'll help you. There are two ways to handle a woman. Either you treat her very gently, or you treat her very rough.
2: Well, which is the better method?
1: Neither. Whichever you use, they still like a guy who owns a Cadillac.
0: Well, Skinny, you ought to handle your women like Humphrey does. Assert yourself.
2: I do. Only the other day, I looked my girl in the eye and I said, woman, you're my woman. And you got to do exactly as I tell you.
1: Did that make an impression on her?
2: I guess so. She laughed so hard, I fell off her lap.
0: Well, is your girl here tonight, Skin?
2: Yeah, Bob, I'll call her. Hey, Magnolia.
3: Come on, honey. Oh, hi, y'all.
0: Well, shut my mouth if it isn't Magnolia.
3: Oh, Mr. Ho, well, shut my mouth.
2: And this is Mr. Bogart.
3: Shut my mouth.
1: And what a business I could do in zippers.
3: Oh, honest, are you the big bad man that's in the movie?
1: That's what they tell me, yep.
3: Well, shut my mouth and pull it way down over my chin.
1: I would, but I see somebody beat me to it.
0: Say, you better be careful what you say to her, Humphrey. Skinny worships the ground she crawled out of.
3: Are you really Humphrey Bogart? The rat who forces his attentions on girls and makes them kiss him and kiss him and kiss him and until the poor things are almost unconscious?
1: That's me.
3: See, Skinny, that's what I mean.
2: Oh, so you finally got around to speaking to me, huh?
3: Oh, I didn't mean to neglect you. How are you, honey lamb?
0: Oh, he's just fine.
3: How do you know?
0: He's using my blood today.
2: Hey, isn't Mr. Bogart a tough-looking guy?
3: Oh, he's not so tough.
1: Oh, no?
3: No. I dare you to knock this chip off my shoulder.
2: Magnolia, let me down.
3: Oh, gosh, Mr. Bogart. I wish Skinny could kiss like you.
1: Oh, well, what's wrong with Skinny? Does he give you the fatherly kiss or the brotherly kiss or the real sweetheart's kiss?
3: Well, I don't know. Which is the one where I have to bend down and pick him up after it's all over?
1: You see, Skinny's the weaker type. I'll show you how to kiss her, Skinny. Come here, dame, and throw your arms around me.
3: I will not.
1: Oh, no, I'll show you who's boss around here.
3: Ooh.
1: That'll show you. Now let me down.
0: Thank you, Humphrey Bogart, and you'll be back with us in a few minutes, folks. Take it, Skinny.
2: Keep your thumbs up. What's an elegant way to greet a new day that comes up? Just keep your thumbs up. Don't be Humpty Dumpty.

0: That was Skinny Eddis singing Thumbs Up. Boy, wasn't that a swell solo, Bill?
1: Oh, no, that wasn't a solo, Bob. That was a duet by me and Skinny.
0: Duet? I didn't hear your voice, Bill.
1: Oh, I don't sing. I just hold Skinny up to the microphone.
2: Hey, you stop kidding me, Bill Goodwin. I'm getting sick and tired of this. I got a good mind to wail into you and just tear you apart. You hear me? I'll tear you apart. Man, I got to lay off some double malted.
1: 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Anytime you can get double value, that's money in the bank. 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

0: Well, Bogey, here we are in this prison cell. Steel bars all around us, 14 feet of concrete in the walls, 200 guards outside with submachine guns, handcuffs on our wrists, and a steel ball and chain on each of our feet.
1: Yeah, pal. You know something?
0: What?
1: I think they got us.
0: Well, I don't like it here.
1: It's your own fault that you're in jail, trying to spend that phony dollar bill that your brother made.
0: Well, gee whiz, no one would have known it was counterfeit. Only brother is such a sentimentalist.
1: Yeah, but it was the first time I ever saw a dollar bill with George Washington dressed as a June bride.
0: Gee, I wish we could escape.
1: Yeah, so do I. Say, you broke out of this jail once, didn't you?
0: Yeah, but they caught me all on account of that big searchlight.
1: Well, did they flash the searchlight on you when you went over the wall?
0: Yeah, and like a dope, I took a bow.
1: Gee, you know this prison is off.
2: Yeah! I tell you, I can't stand it. Every day, bread and water, bread and water, bread and water. I can't stand it.
0: Well, why not?
2: Well, gee whiz, can't I have just one piece of Melba toast?
0: Say, listen, Bogey, we got to get out of here. My trustworthy pal, Professor Cologne, is going to help us escape. I think he's on the outside now.
3: Hope. Hope. Yes. Are you locked in the cell? Steel bars all around? Manacled hand and foot?
0: That's right, Cologne.
3: What do you do when you have a bite?
1: Hey, Professor. Hey, Professor. Have you got the tools to help us escape?
3: Yes, I'm baking them in a cake right now. I better see if my cake is done. I'll pitch it. Hostess cake.
0: Cologne, hurry and get us out of here.
3: Listen, Hope. Why are you so anxious to get out of jail?
0: Well, since I've been in jail, I've been hearing queer rumors. I hear that someone's trying to get my job with Pepsodent, and someone's been making calls to Shanghai on my phone and throwing wild parties at my house, and that someone's been taking my girl out every night.
3: Ah, yes. I've been a busy little bee, haven't I?
0: Oh, Cologne, you go to my head.
3: No, I was there yesterday, and there was nobody home.
0: Bogey, Cologne will never get us out of here. We got to make the best of it. Gee, all we got is one pack of cigarettes.
1: How long are we in for?
0: 99 years.
1: You think we need some more cigarettes?
0: No, these are the slower-burning kind. You know, Humphrey, my dear old Ma was supposed to come and visit me here today. Gee, I hope she can make it. It's a long walk from her cell.
4: Hello, Scott.
0: Oh, hello, Ma. Why, Mother, let me look at you. Is your hair turning gray?
4: No, I just had a big beer with a lot of foam on it.
1: Hey, why didn't you bring Junior with you? I don't see him around anymore.
4: No, the parole board picked up his option.
0: Say, Ma, how's Paul?
4: They hung him a few days ago.
0: Oh, well, I thought they hung him last Thursday.
4: They did, but they cut him down so they could hear Rudy Valley.
1: Did they hang him right after that?
4: Yep. Him and Rudy signed off at the same time. And I'm signing too. So long, son.
0: So long, Ma. So long.
1: So long.
5: Oh, the last mile. It's terrible, that last mile. Oh, that last mile.
1: Gee, is he going to be electrocuted?
0: No, he went for a drive on Decoration Day.
3: I'll be with you in a minute, but first I'm going to do a good deed. I'm rescuing someone right from the electric chair.
1: Cologne, don't try to rescue anyone from the electric chair. The current may be on.
3: It's all right. I'll just grab him out quick. Well, I always wanted to see how I'd look with my head up.
1: Hey, Bob.
0: Yeah.
1: Hey, Bob, what's going on in the next cell there?
0: Why, they're giving the third degree to Mendel, the mug.
2: I won't talk. Ouch! I won't tell you. Ouch! I won't tell you.
1: Gee, that guy must have a pretty important secret.
0: Yeah, he knows all the words to the Hutt's Hut song.
6: Oh, me. Here I am, fellas, and drink is my curse. You know, I've had so many martinis, I'm breaking out in small olives.
1: Hey, Andy Knox, what are you doing here?
6: What am I doing? Well, how do you like that? They put me in jail for being drunk. Me, who's absolutely sober. Sober with a capital stove.
0: You're sober?
6: Sure I am, but they're giving me the drinker's test, see?
1: The drinker's test?
6: Yeah, I got to sit at one end of the table, and at the other end of the table is their bottle of scotch. Now, I've been sitting there all afternoon, and the question is whether I went over and took a drink or not.
0: I see.
6: Yes, sir, that's the question. And that's the answer.
0: Say, come here. Say, Canadian Club, what are you in jail for?
7: Oh, I gotta confess, Mr. Hope, I did a terrible thing, a horrible thing. I killed a midget.
1: You killed a midget?
7: Yes.
1: That's an awful thing to do. How'd you kill him?
7: Oh, the poor little fella. When I think of his eyes, he drowned. He did. It was my fault, too.
0: Well, how was it your fault?
7: Well, there was a fly in my beer, and just kidding. I told him it was the seaplane for Hawaii.
1: Hey, Bob, I don't know why they let drunks in this jail.
0: Neither do I. Why don't they stay in their cars where they belong?
3: Hey, Hope, still in jail?
0: Yes.
3: Tight little script, isn't it?
1: Come on, Kelowna. How are you going to get us out of this jail?
3: Well, I'm up above you on the roof. I shall drop the rope down past your window. Then the three of us will slide down the rope when I count three.
0: Let me get this straight, Kelowna. You're up there on the roof. You're going to drop a rope down past our window. Then the three of us will slide down the rope when you count three.
3: That's right. Ready? One, two, three.
0: Kelowna, what happened? We all fell down. Even the rope fell down. Didn't you have the rope tied securely?
3: Sure, look. It's still around my waist.
0: Good night to all who tune our humor hall. Our thanks for dialing in.

0: I should stick to the Hutts that song. Next Tuesday night, ladies and gentlemen, we'll be broadcasting from La Jolla, California. We're all going down to Camp Callan and entertain the boys of the Coast Artillery. And boy, we're going to have Birth of the Blues. Mary Martin will be with us to sing for the boys. And believe me, they'll like Mary Martin down there. So until next week, this is Bob Hope.
1: Yes, sir.
2: And Bob, I understand next week, by the way, next Monday, in fact, you'll be on the Lux Radio Theater with Carol Lombard.
0: Yeah, we're going to do Mr. and Mrs. Smith for old Cecil B. DeMille. I think we'll have a lot of fun there.
2: Wonderful, Bob.
0: Good night.
3: This is Bill Goodman speaking for President. It's the National Broadcasting Company.
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0: in the Kraft Music Hall with John Scott Trotter and his orchestra, Eugene Baird, the Charioteers, Charles Henderson and the Kraft Choir, and the weird and whimsical baritone to end all baritones, Jerry Colonna. What news, Bill?
1: Well, Kensington, when Cole Porter, who's famous for devising sophisticated goodies, finds himself at home on the range, that's news. He's doing his brand new cowboy ballad, Don't Think Me In.

0: list to a lad with words for those who rule the range in the home.
1: It's a pretty sure prediction that in the next 10 days you'll be having folks drop in for snacks on invitation or on the spur of the moment. In either case, refreshments will be ready in a jiffy if you have on hand some of the 7 delicious Kraft cheese spreads. Just put them out in their own neat glasses with some crackers or potato chips. Everybody spreads his own snack. Picks the Kraft kinds that strike his fancy most. That's easy for the hostess, and easy on the point budget, too. Consider a Kraft assortment of pimento or olive pimento spread. Just for Roca and Kraft relish spread. Each one of these tempting, creamy tasting spreads takes just 2 racing points. You better stock up tomorrow so you'll be all set for snack parties. Look for the quality cheese spread, marked Kraft.
0: There's a carrier to his friends in a very practical vein tonight. Very clever arrangement of straighten up and fly out. Yeah.
2: A buzzard took a monkey for a ride in the air. Now, the monkey thought that everything was quite on the square.
3: Who's the square?
2: You. The buzzard tried to throw the monkey off his back.
3: Stop.
2: But the monkey grabbed his neck and said,

You know, Jerome Kern has written some of our finest melodies, songs that are musically eminent and international in their appeal. His latest job for the Deanna Durbin picture marks his silver anniversary, the 25th story he's written. Rip Harburg wrote the words for this particular song from the score, and if I can handle it right, I'm sure you'll agree that it's one of Mr. Kern's best songs.

0: young lady who's new in the hall this season, name of Eugenie Baird, has just been here a short time, so California's kind of new to her, too.
1: I think I've ever lived any place where there were so many happy men.
0: Many happy men? What makes you think that?
1: Well, everywhere I go, they're always with him.
0: Mm-hmm. Now you're all right till they begin barking when you break into a run. Didn't the boys that you knew back east break out a whistle when they flushed the stop cook?
1: Hmm? Why, no, Ben. My boyfriend in New York never wasted time with him.
0: Mm-hmm. Seems a very practical fellow. What say you carry on with the chance fine? Eugenie's going to give us a tune popular in La Belle, France. Known to us over here as My Heart Sings.

0: smooth. Comes now a stellar personality in the vocal world, a brilliantly balmy barrel-chested baritone, the baritone that singing Joe Stallion, gentle Jerry Colonna.
1: Leading thing for the same high.
0: Jerry, before breaking into the louder stuff, there's a few things that I must know. Obviously, you studied voice, but under whom? Whom did you study under? Jerry Kazaza or Gaetano Merola, perhaps?
1: No, under the runway in Minsky.
0: Oh, you guessed, Jerry. Not much, but you guessed a little. Surely that golden voice, that fabulous bus control, that's not just your happenstance, is it?
1: Oh, of course not. My mustache is really responsible.
0: Of course? That does, sir, huh? In what way is that partially puff responsible? What does it do? Turn out the clinkers or what?
1: No. No, it keeps my nose warm.
0: Keeps your nose? Well, why do you want to keep your nose warm?
1: I want to be different from the other cocker spaniel.
0: I've heard you sing, Professor, on Senior Hope's Tuesday Night Error. Optimal fellow, you know. Do you still sing at random, or does Robert conduct you through your rising rondelay?
1: Oh, Hope stands in the wings and gives me a signal.
0: Conducts in the wings, eh? What does he do? Wave a stage brace or something?
1: No, taps me on the shoulder with his nose.
0: What's that? I just really gonna break out into something. What's your head, Fred? Do you intend to make this thing your career, this vocal thing? You gonna build on it?
1: Oh, no, no. I sing just to kill time.
0: You got quite a weapon, too. I'll just pass the word to John Scott Carter if you want, and you can rip out a little rod right here. What key do you sing in, Joe?
1: Anything at all, but Joe, first I sing high, and I sing low, high,
0: high. How do you achieve a range like that?
1: Got my Adam's apple on a yo-yo.
0: Obviously, I can't win here. I've got to finish out of the money. Will you sing something?
1: And it'll do something.
0: By all means, John.

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0: Hurry up, he's had a line. 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Too late, it's over.
1: Professor, that was parfait. Every note a nugget. Now, Professor Cotton, to make yourself at home with a few notes for the homemakers, huh? Why didn't you hear?
2: 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You better stock up both the lunchbox sandwiches and the wonderful holiday snacks you make in a hurry with Kraft cheese spreads.

Not so very long ago, Mr. Irving Berlin had the pleasant inspiration to weave a story in song around our national holidays. You may recall it as Holiday Inn. It was the tale of a restive lad who wanted to rest. Wanted to give up the gay, giddy whirl of cafeteria society. He thought he'd exchange his exhausting career as a tuner for fun on a farm. Thought farm life was for the lazy, foolish boy. Yes, the simple life for me, he told his inner man. And the two of them, they made a lovely couple. They're so pleased that they just burst right into melody.

What that boy found him out. He opened him in. Planned to reconvert his farmhouse. Keep it open only on our 15 big national holidays. Thus giving him 350 non-working days. A genius, that boy, really. Giving Irving Berlin a chance to create songs commemorating such a day as Abraham Lincoln's birthday. For example.

You're wondering whether or not there was romance in this deal. There sure was. And très compliqué, too. Something about our boy's former nightclub partner. A gentleman dancer and a gentle doll trying to cut in on the loot. And there was another babe in the picture, too. Making this thing quite a magilla. Along about Valentine's Day, our lad decided to do a bit of lyrical leveling.

Same string, and the lamour was simpler. And so was our boy. Same robins and crocuses and salt and molasses, same even Easter. And that light-hearted lad joins right into the love parade.

Well, our hero was a business success, even though his harmony was a little off, and even though his love life got locked up. But success took our happy little band to Hollywood, where our faithful boy wound up with the chick of his choice. And there amidst the California sunshine and flowers, and the outstretched palms of the agents, they settled among the orange blossoms. And they dreamt about the happy days back in their Connecticut home, up above Hartford, just a little below zero. So this very day, they appreciate the red Pacific sunsets and the blue Burbank stars. But most of all, they miss the white Christmas.

told you all wrong. You know, the best Christmas presents money can buy are still those ever-loving war bonds. When you give a war bond, you're giving yourself a stake in the future of free men everywhere. When you buy a war bond, you're giving the men on every fighting front the gift that they want most. The assurance that the folks back home know the toughest battles are still to be won. Your war bond is actually just a loan, and the sacrifices our boys make are offered as a gift, because they're fighting for the day when Christmas is once again dawn in a world of peace. Let's let them know we're behind them with everything we've got. Good night.

Craft Music Hall next Thursday when our usual Christmas show will include the Craft Choral Society, with Bing singing Adusty Fidelis and Silent Night, and with John Scott and his orchestra, Eugenie Baird, and the Charioteers. Jerry Colonna appeared on tonight's show through the courtesy of Pepsodent.

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1: What about that?
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1: Is it? 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
6: Hello, Susie. Hello, Susie. Hello. Hello. Oh, hello, Susie. Hello, Susie.
7: Welcome to the 16th series of Hello, Kitty.
6: 16? You've
7: done that thin. As I was saying, ladies and gentlemen, welcome to the 137th series of Hello, Kitty. Now, those of our listeners who remember our first series, which went out before radio was invented.
6: Oh, come on. Sunshine, you can't get away with that.
7: And why not? In the immortal words of Edith Washington, first president of the United States,
8: you can call some of the people all of the time, all of the people some of the time, and Biddy Drinks every Friday after 7 o'clock. Mine does.
6: The lack of calcium in your diet, you know.
7: Vera Lynn told me there's a lot of calcium in the white fish of Dover.
6: She'll say anything to get on.
7: We used to give my granddad lots of calcium tablets.
6: Did he do any good?
7: What? 2 years after he died, his tooth at the postman.
6: Tall ginger haired fellow with a lisp.
7: He is now.
6: The dentist, took my wife's tooth out the other day.
7: Really?
6: Yeah, took them out of the picture. I've never seen anything so sad in my life as my wife sitting at home sucking a bit set.
7: That's the trouble with these young teeth nowadays.
6: When I was a lad, teeth knew their place. Ah, it's all the school meals and no national service.
7: And now, by the magic of radio, over to the surgery of a dental officer in an army unit near Aldershot.
6: Teeth! Pull out! Permission to lift, sir. That was a very silly joke.
7: I'm used to better things than this, you know.
6: Such a... Well, how do you know, last year at Covent Garden, I did Madame Butterfly.
9: What happened?
6: 9 months later, I got a telegram saying, congratulations, you've just become the father of Bonnie Bounce and Caterpillar.
7: Get your coat and get your hat.
6: What for?
7: You're fired.
6: Right, settle down. Now, pay attention. This is war and total war. You'll move out of 300 hours under cover of darkness, carrying only your small arms. Swim the river, scale that mountain, and before dawn, I want the enemy observation and machine gun post wiped out. When there are no survivors, we'll start a forced march to the next village 30 miles across country. Any questions?
10: Yes, sir. Isn't that a bit tough? We'll take a walk, Cub.
6: All right, then. We'll try them not. Let's start. We'll start with a granny.
11: Hello, Kiki.
6: Hello, Raquel. I'd like to be naughty with the stairmaster.
11: You come near me and I'll rip your waggle off.
6: Meanwhile, in the doctor's surgery.
12: Well, Sir John, I've given you a thorough physical examination, and it strikes me that you've been leading the life of a gay dog.
13: Why do you say that?
12: You've got distemper. And get off the couch.
13: We interrupt this program to bring you a new flash.
6: At the West End Theatre tonight, the first performance of a play was so badly received that even the electricians pulled the plugs out, which is believed to be the first occasion on which bad play has stopped life.
12: Would you believe it? For 4 years, Max Bygrave took elocution lessons from Terry Down.
6: Hello? Yes? No, certainly not.
12: Who is that?
6: My dentist. I've got a friend who wants to take my wife's appendix out.
9: to an organ recital.
7: At this point in the program, Dr. Stavely knew was going to give a talk on Moira Anderson. But he fell off.
9: However, our outside broadcast unit was on the spot, so here is an instant replay of the event. Meanwhile, in a stately home near the end of a murder mystery.
12: Sergeant, we must search the whole building and find his lordship. You take the east wing.
9: If it's all to say to you, sir, I'd rather have a leg and a bit of breast.
12: You want stuffing?
9: No, don't answer that. Inspector, may I have a word with you?
12: Certainly, your ladyship.
9: When is like this? Oh, good lord, page 3, and already I'm playing crumpet again.
12: What was that, your ladyship?
9: All I ever do in this show is play birds and a crumpet.
12: That is untrue. On page 14, you play a golden eagle. On page 25, you play a face of toothache.
9: See what I mean?
12: Birds and crumpet. Get off. And now, take your partners for a sketch in a chemist's shop.
9: Good morning. My nerves are in a very bad way, and I wonder if you have a nerve tonic.
12: Certainly, sir. Why don't you try this?
9: Is it any good?
12: Of course it is! If I swear, I use it myself!
14: It's a long way to Tipperary.
12: Not if you start from Cork.
9: True. I've heard that joke before.
12: Continuing our real-life drama series, which we started halfway through Doug the Teen Sink during a bad joke by Cardi Robinson.
9: We present pages from a welfare worker's notebook.
12: Good morning, Mrs. Wrench. I'm from the council and we've been checking our records.
9: Oh, yes. I'm doing it again.
12: Shut up. According to what you told us, your husband left you 15 years ago after a violent argument. However, the same records show you have 6 children under the age of 12.
9: Yeah. Well, he keeps coming back to apologize.
7: We interrupt this program for a news flash. Scotland Yard released figures today showing a dramatic increase in crimes of violence in the London area. And furthermore...
15: That's the end of the news flash, isn't it? Come on, lads, let's go and set fire to Women's Hour.
7: Women's Hour today is introduced by Marjorie Anderson.
16: Yes. Well, Women's Hour today comes to you from the puddle in Oxford Street. And our guest of the week is Chief Fire Officer Ernest Siebel. Hello, Ernest, and mind what you're doing with that axe handle.
17: Sorry, Marge, could you move a bit to your left? There's something I've got to do. That's better.
16: It may well be, but what was it?
17: Slight danger of a little outbreak in that studio over there. There's nothing worse than having your family favourite sing.
16: I can assure you, ladies, there's no more feeling in sight than watching these young heroes clean their hoses on a conflagration.
17: Hear that, lad? Bit of a tune for Marge.
18: Hello, Ern. They just set fire to Jimmy Young.
17: Sorry, Marge. Come on, lad.
16: Our next guest is Mr. Wainwright Horrible, who has spent the last 50 years building a complete replica of the City of London out of beer bottles. Hello. Hello, Wainwright.
19: Hello, darling.
16: Oh, yes. I understand that... Please don't do that, Wainwright. We're here on an historic occasion as this last bottle hop completes the model.
19: Yes, I just touched the places on the top of the process of the car here. And then...

0: well. Easy come, easy go. Now it's time for our series. Maurice Stubb, reading an abridgment by Jean Posey of Elsie Sitton's adaptation of Alexei Kuznetsov's A Thousand Ukrainian Midwives with Flowers in Their Mouths, translated by Eddie Ray. Jean Posey, abridgment of Elsie Sitton's adaptation of Alexei Kuznetsov's A Thousand Ukrainian Midwives with Flowers in Their Mouths, translated by Eddie Ray, chapter 2. Igor smiled. Well, that's all we have time for today, I'm afraid. As in today's program, you heard the London Fire Brigade playing Mozart's Horn Concerto. Tomorrow, we'll be getting Mozart along to put a fire out. Here is a flash from our motoring unit. There are traffic jams on the M1 because a very old singer has broken down.
1: And here is that very old singer with his latest recording.
0: Oh, girl that I care for has done it again.

0: In that song, Jim Brooke Taylor was accompanied by our cheer led by Dennis King. When I say led, I don't mean he's in charge. He just plays faster than the other two.
1: Look here. What do you mean it's all over between us? Johnny, since we met at that house of boys, Christmas, we meant too much to each other, so I must be honest with you. My family and friends say you're uncouth.
2: That's true. It was taken me up off when we meet, don't it? It was brought on the outside, don't it?
1: Are we all just here in a restaurant, don't it?
2: Yes.
1: Well, what's all this cobblers about me being bloody untruth, then? Answer me! Around the world, George Dull, our globe-trotting reporter, has been given a unique assignment to travel around the world seeking out the news and sending us the stories. Exotic, exciting, arresting. Over to George Dull in Beirut.
3: Hello. Rained a bit this morning, but it cleared up later. My tight change was rather runny and hurt my foot in the lift. This is George Dull in Beirut. Back to London.
1: Wow! George Dull in Beirut. And now, a silly noise.
4: That silly noise came to you by courtesy of the Motor Museum at Bewley, Percy Edwards, and another Dean Angus with indigestion.
5: Pardon me, boys. Is that the chatter leading you to?
1: No, it's Mrs. Mills on tour. You can't tell the difference from the front, can you?
4: Well, and now, ladies and gentlemen, my impression of the fall of the Roman Empire.
6: Calpurnia, the Empire's just fallen down.
1: All right, let's go to the Odeon.
7: Stay away from me.
3: Take everything off, baby. I want to see what I'm getting.
7: You animal! If Harry finds out, he'll kill you!
1: Johnny!
3: Look, Harry, I can explain.
1: Excuse me, but are you the manager? This is disgraceful.
8: Oh, surely, sir, you expect to see this kind of thing in the cinema nowadays?
1: Yes, but not in the gents' toilet.
9: I see. Cold drink. I see.
1: And what's he doing in here?
9: I'm entitled, Chiefy. Don't press me for details.
1: You mean...
4: Yes. I'm Inspector Wrinkled, and we still haven't found his lordship. Sergeant, tear this joint apart.
8: If it's all to say to you, sir, I'd just have a Welsh verdict.
4: If you don't stop doing those rotten food jokes, I shall sentence you to 3 months Clement Freud.
8: I wish I didn't have to bring you.
4: I think there you speak broadly. And very badly.
1: I'll have you know that I can say the name of that Welsh station.
4: Go on, then.
1: Cardiff Central.
4: He's a funny lad. He used to be a dwarf, you know. What happened?
8: He grew out of it.
1: Well. You're talking about me again, aren't you?
10: I am the Laird of Glen Eagle. The one with two daughters like beagles. One is frigid and cold, and the other so old, she was auctioned off by Arthur Meagle.
1: The name is Arthur Meagle.
10: Oh, very well. I am the Laird of Glen Eagle.
4: Oh, get off, you Celtic oaf.
1: I say, Harry, do you know Tim's a Dallas boy?
4: He's not.
1: He is. He's the only boy I ever talked to. Very well. If this denigration of my character persists, I must bid you adieu.
4: You're Jew and up two Catholics.
10: You're two Catholics and up a Muslim.
1: So, to the gentleman in the corner with the highly sweet eyebrows. That'll be £25,000.
4: But what have I bought?
1: Then it's King's flat.
4: I know he is. I've heard him sing. What have I bought?
1: You have bought this.
4: I've already got one of those. The wife will kill me.
1: Oh, nonsense.
7: Don't you try and make my Barry out to be a liar,
1: Mrs. Cryer.
7: Hello, Chief, you like to be naughty with the widow?
1: Really, madam?
7: Well, take that.
4: The widow Cryer was in fact I, Inspector Wrinkle, in yet another disguise. Well, Sergeant, at last we can get out of these corsets. Oh, any further news of his lordship?
10: No, sir, but I think I love you.
7: Take your hands off him, Sergeant, he's mine.
4: So, your ladyship. It was you who killed his lordship for love of me, sir.
7: Yes, sir.
4: That's the end of the sitting for them.
1: Oh! You should have heard the other bit.
4: But thank you all the same. Sergeant! Sergeant! Charge this woman!
10: Yes, sir.
4: And they were never seen again. But to this day, if you go to the east wing, kneel down and put your ear to the floor, a short-sighted butler will spit on your head. Would you believe it?
1: 85% of patients treated by acupuncture are cured, but leak when they drink.
6: Well, would you believe it?
5: My baby don't care for clothes.
7: Don't lie that fast.
5: My baby don't care for shows.
7: Didn't lie Oklahoma.
5: My baby just cares for me.
7: Jeremiah!
6: Yeah!
4: And there's another tune again. I shall now endeavor to entertain you by playing the Dvorak's Humoresque on the heads of the front row of the audience with an egg spoon. Damn that woman, she's late every week.
1: Well, I'm late, but I had a unique experience, which I'll tell you about sometime. But I was held off at Paddington Station.
4: That's not unique.
1: Did I just tell him?
4: Your ladyship. Your ladyship. You're a liar.
1: I know. The truth is, the sergeant got his whistle chained, tangled up in my liberty body. What a confusion. Very difficult wearing a police whistle.
4: Not half as difficult as blowing a liberty body, I tell you. Sergeant, darling, any news of his lordship?
11: No, sir.
4: But I have a request for the lady of the cab team. Tell her I will when a yeast tablet starts to work.
11: No, no, no. No, no, no. That is well. But
4: altogether or not at all? She wants to hear Pete Murray singing. If you've got friends and neighbours, get him to come on your programme, Pete.
11: Oh, where are the lads of the village tonight? Oh, where have they been all day? Well, word got around, and they're out on the town, enjoying themselves in a brand new way. There. Sitting in Mrs. Adcock with a letter, while Mr. Adcock working at the mill. You might have thought it was Euphoria, jumping on Victoria, but take it from me, there never will be a better time to fill the mill. Sitting in Mrs. Adcock with the letter.

ladies. 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He looked so cute in his purple frock and his lady's silken hose. But now we're very happy, he's no longer one of those.

0: to get away from music for a while. I heard Lance Purcell on the radio this morning.
1: Oh, did he do Tropical Calypso?
0: Yes.
1: Speaking of Calypso.
0: Yes,
1: weren't you? Yes.
0: Unfortunately, yes.
1: But speaking of Calypso, my sister went out with a limbo dancer. Put his head in up.
0: Why?
1: He was bent. Yeah.
2: My sister had the same trouble with the trapeze artist.
1: You mean he was bent?
2: No, but he swung both ways.
0: My sister went out with a contortionist, but that is slightly different.
1: Why?
0: He broke it off.
2: We would like to thank Billy Smart Circus for the loan of those jokes, and also for the loan of the hippopotamus.
1: He's done us proud today, at least three times.

0: ladies and gentlemen, our Radio Times Joke of the Week. Many years ago, Holland was in danger of flooding when a hole appeared in one of the dikes protecting the countryside. However, the editor of the Radio Times arrived, put his finger in the hole in the dike, and saved the country.
1: How do you know it's the editor of the Radio Times?
0: He hasn't had his finger out in 25 years.
1: I'd like to point out that joke is purely personal. Now, here's a spot for the younger listeners. We don't scratch this, or it'll never get better.
0: Today we present a dramatized version of an old English poem adapted from the Russian work A Thousand Ukrainian Midwives with Child in Their Mouths. It is entitled The Pied Piper of Bexley Heath. The poem will be red and the joke will be blue. Not too many years ago in dear old Bexley Heath, every single citizen was fed up to the streets. Where'er they walked around the town, their hearts were in their boots, because the place was overrun by little men with sleep. Flautists in the lavatory and flautists in the lounge, flautists on the dressing table, flautists on the stand. Flautists, flautists everywhere. And there were even rumours one naughty little flautist had got in Nathan...
1: Oh, Matthew.
0: Sorry.
1: People had tried everything, like traps and spells and prayer, and then in desperation tried the council and the mayor. The mayor stopped his racket fiddling public central heating and sobered up the councillors and held a special meeting. Silence! Silence! Quiet! Quiet! Shut up! Quiet! Silence! Shut up! Quiet! Silence! Keep quiet! Shut up! Quiet! Silence! Quiet! Silence! Shut up!
0: Are you? I wouldn't mind, but he can't play the piano either!
1: Something has got to be done, Mr. Mayor, about these slaughters. When my wife got home last night, they were everyone in the place. She found two in her escritoire, and one little devil got in her Chesterfield.
0: Got in her chest and what?
1: Chesterfield.
2: I'm sorry, Councillor Graff, but my hands are tied.
1: Keep your perversions at home and get on with the meeting.
2: We've tried everything. I am at my wit's end. I'll give 25 quid and green stamps to anyone who can rid us of these slaughters.
1: Done!
0: A little voice cried out. They looked to see who spoke, and standing in the chamber was a skinny little bloke. When I say standing in the chamber, he was...
1: Oh, shut up!
0: He wore a coat of green and red, his trousers white and blue, and on his feet were two flat hats, and on his head, a shoe. Around his neck, a finest lace, he wore a handsome ruff. And everything considered, he looked very like a puff.
1: I'll rid your town of flautist fire by simply using that.
0: And he threw down on the chamber floor a very large stuffed rat. With that, they scoffed.
1: Oh, yes,
0: he said.
1: I promise you, with ease.
0: He held the rat up to his mouth and he played a burst from two. The council laughed and then were still and hung their heads with shame. Because from every nook and cranny, tiny slaughters came. They ran towards the strange young man and gathered round his feet, and deftly, playing on his lap, he led them to the street.
1: And as he walked around the town, they flocked with might and main, till all at once he stepped aside and they fell down again.
3: By the hell he's done it. Here, Sonny, it's 52 for your trouble.
1: 52?
0: The youth replied.
1: You can't pull that one, Grant. I want the 20 nicker, and I want the green silk stamp.
3: A fig for you and your stuff, Rat, and also, slow you, Jack. If I don't give you the lolly, can you get the slaughter back?
1: If you don't pay,
0: the piper said,
1: another tune I'll play. And if I do, then, Mr. Mayor, you'll live to rue the day.
0: He placed the rat up to his lips and played another tune. His either sheep may safely graze, or else how high the moon.
1: And all at once a sound was heard that filled the air with fear. The sound of trombones, trumpets, strings, and all of them grew near.
0: He packed them all, yes, every one, into a magic factory, which started up reverse and knocked the mayor flat on his jacket.
1: And they were never seen again, though rumours filled the land that they're all very happy now with either bench and sand.
0: So if today you chance to meet the folk of Bexley Heath, you'll find they've sacked the mayor, but they're still fed up to the teeth. Because each time the town band plays a tune from Bach or Bliss, no matter how it ought to sound, it always sounds

0: Third one was written and performed by Barry Cryer, John Duncan, and Tinbrook Taylor. Music was by the Venice King Trio. And the program was produced by David Hatch. Toodaloo. And you. Come on, they're open.
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1: 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It's your lead.
2: That's not good. I can't play a skill game like cribbage with these gloves on.
1: Well, take them off, then.
2: If I do that, my fingers will be inside them. God blimey, it's worse than the Russian front, this house is.
1: It's nice of you to stay home and keep me company, Harold.
2: I can't afford to go out anywhere, can I? But I'm warning you, Dad. If we has another week like this, I'm turning it in. 30 bob we've made this week. It costs more than that to run the horse.
1: Oh, don't worry. Something will turn up.
2: Yeah, my toes. I don't have much more of it. 3 weeks it's been like this. All the savings is gone. We've got a pile of bills over there you could pay for the room with.
1: Oh, we could always burn them. Get a bit of heat.
2: Well, they're not going to get paid, that's for sure. There's no decent grub in the house. My guts has been rumbling all day. Do you know what I've had to eat today? Half a carrot. And I had to fight to get that out of the horse's mouth. That old bird whacked me with her umbrella.
3: That's for the horse, she said.
2: I'm starting to get hallucinations. You turned into a chicken 10 minutes ago.
1: Stop exaggerating.
2: You don't know how close it was, mate. If we'd have had some stuff in handy, it could have been painful for you. Look, we've been hard up before, Dad, but this is ridiculous. I haven't had a fag for a fortnight.
1: Oh, I've got some dog ends you can roll up.
2: No, thank you. They're the dog ends of the previous dog ends. There ain't been a proper fag since Christmas.
1: Come on, it's your leave.
2: All right. 9.
1: 15 for 2.
2: 25.
1: 31 for 2. Your go.
2: 7.
1: 14 for 2.
2: Oh, God blimey. 24.
1: 31 for 2. And 1 is 3. And it's my first count. 15, 2, 15, 4, 2, 6, 2, 8, and 12 is 20.
2: 20?
1: Yeah. Good hand, ain't it?
2: You fixed that hand, didn't you? When I went outside for the gypsies.
1: I never touched them, mate. I don't have to. I can beat you without cheating. Many have you got?
2: 2.
1: My box. 15, 2, 15, 4, 15, 6, and 6 is 12, and 9 is 21.
2: Oh, this is ridiculous.
1: Home. That's it. That's, £1,154 you owe me.
2: You'll have to wait. About 20 years, I suppose. Go. My ends. They're like 2 packets of fish fingers, they are. Oh, God, what a life. I wonder what Ted Heath's doing now.
1: Yeah.
2: 9 o'clock. Yeah, so we're at the Athenaeum bar now. He just has finished his dinner. The taste of the Strasbourg goose pâté still competing with the bouquet of the Chateau Lafitte 55. He'll be sitting in front of the fire, lighting up his Romeo and Juliet, warming a balloon of Grandi, Fenya, Champagne, Cognac in his hand. Running himself sick about the unemployed. Let's turn it in, Dad. Here, I know what we can do. Look, we'll collect up all the scrap we can find.
1: Yeah?
2: All the lead pipe, the brass, the copper, the iron.
1: Yeah?
2: We fill all our pockets up with it.
1: Yeah?
2: And we jump in the canal.
1: Don't talk so silly, Harold.
2: Well, why not? It's better than living like this. It wouldn't take long. I'll lay on top of you.
1: Don't talk like that. Things will get better. It's always bad at this time of the year. Spring will be here soon. The light nights will be coming.
2: Yeah. Well, I prefer the winter around here, so you can't see the poxy place.
1: Oh, let's have a drink and warm ourselves up.
2: Well, it won't warm much up. We've just about got enough left to wet the glass. Desolate. Here you are, Carruthers. Come on, old chap. Come on, Carruthers. It's well past sundown. Time for our chotepeg. Oh, put the flag down. That's a good chap. Oh, the Queen. God bless her. By heavens, I'll be glad when the wabba's all in and the natives have bounced it down to Kuala Lumpur. Do you know, Carruthers, it's been estimated that from our estate alone we produce enough wabba to make 100 million prophylactics.
1: Yeah, disgusting.
2: You don't even know what they are. You think it's syrup of figs, mate. Yes, I think we can be proud of what we're doing. Oh, well, I think I'll turn in. It's Sunday tomorrow. Must be up nice and early to wash the elephant.
1: You don't ask cobblers at times, don't you?
2: I was the sun, old boy. I went out this morning without my helmet. Oh, God. Why couldn't you have been rich? Why couldn't you have owned a rubber plantation instead of a poxy rack and bone yard? I would have fancied myself, dear. Striding about with my baggy shorts on. Wish I'd stayed out in Malaya when I was in the army. I had it made out there, and I didn't know it. There was this beautiful Chinese bird who fancied me. Chin Lo.
1: Yeah.
2: Her father owned a shipping line or something. Rolling in it, he was. And all I could think about was getting home. To this. I must have been off my chump. We were all the same, all the lads. All from the rat holes of England. And we couldn't wait to get home.
1: Well, I enjoyed my time in the army.
2: I expect you did.
1: Did I ever tell you about the Christmas day I spent in the trenches in France?
2: Yes.
1: When the truce was called?
2: Yes.
1: That was the First World War, of course, when it was still gentlemen fighting gentlemen. There wasn't a gun being fired all along the whole front.
2: Yeah, you told me.
1: And then all of a sudden, like as if a signal had been given, we looked over the top of our trench.
4: And I looked over the top of theirs.
1: And I looked over the top of theirs. And we sort of waved.
4: And I waved.
1: And they waved. And we climbed out of our trenches with our Christmas puddings from home. And we slowly walked towards their trenches. Right out in the middle of no man's land.
4: And I bought their sausages and sauerkraut and their bottles of wine.
1: And we met in the middle of no man's land and we had our Christmas dinner together. In the midst of death, there was peace. That's what our padre says. He was right too. Now, me and this German bloke, we prayed together, drank together, showed each other pictures of our families. I drank from his bottle and he drank from my bottle.
2: Oh, yeah.
1: Germans and English drinking from the same bottle because it was Christmas. Oh. We weren't enemies, we were men. And then we went back to our trenches.
2: And you shot him.
1: Yeah. And his mate. We advanced 25 yards on Boxing Days. We only lost 7,000 men. It wasn't bad, was it?
2: Oh, well worth every inch of it. I still wish I'd stayed out in Malaya.
1: Best country in the world, this is.
2: Nah, don't give me that. It's cold, it's wet, it's miserable, it's expensive, it's crowded, the pub's shut early, and the bloody light keeps going out.
1: The meter's run out. Have you got a shilling?
2: I told you, I'm skint, I'm barassic. I've got about 3.5 pence on me.
1: Well, I ain't got any. We'll have to put one of them foreign coins in it again.
2: That meter holds more stocks of foreign currency than the Bank of England.
1: Them French francs fit nice. Where are they?
2: In the sideboard. This is BBC Radio 2. Here is the news. Last month, Britain's international currency reserves climbed to an all-time high when the electricity meter at 24 Oil Drum Lane, Shepherd's Bush, was emptied. Our financial correspondent says that this is...
5: This is Radio London bringing you an up-to-the-minute news flash.
2: I forgot that was on.
5: Earlier this evening, two prisoners made a daring escape from Wormwood Scrubs in West London.
1: Oh, God.
5: The men are John Edward Spooner, age 38, and Frank Arthur Ferris, age 64. Both men were serving 7 years for armed robbery. The two men are considered to be dangerous and should not be approached by the general public.
1: If I got my hands on them, I'd kick their heads in.
5: If sighted, you should immediately contact your local police station. And now, back to Harold Macmillan, his electric guitar, and the Juan 5, broadcasting to you live from the Copacabana Rooms in downtown Catford. Take it away, Harold!
1: Ah, oh, that's nice. I like him.
2: I hate that music.
1: I don't know why they don't leave the gate open down to Scrubs. They're always getting out. We ought to have our rates reduced. It's dangerous living round here.
2: Oh, hurry up and find that money. I'm freezing.
1: There's no thanks here. Wait a minute. There's a Yugoslavian one here with a hole in the middle.
2: That'll do.
1: No, it won't. It's too small.
2: It'll move over. Let's see.
1: Who's that at this time of night?
2: I expect it's Prince Philip.
1: Yeah, sure.
2: Yes, I asked him round to supper.
1: How should I know it is? Go and see.
2: Oh. I'll do this.
1: And shut the door.
2: The scudos. No, they're not good. 5 guilders. No, it's too big. Pfennigs. Here, they look the right size. They work. Here, that's good news. 20 pfennig fits perfectly. Here. Dad. Them pfennigs, they're just like... Who are you?
6: One move and the old man gets it. This is not a fairy wand I got here, you know.
2: No, it's a bit apart from Aunt Carsey.
6: Yeah.
2: Who are you? What are you doing here?
1: You just do as you're told and nobody will get hurt.
6: Is there anybody else here?
2: No, just me and my dad. Let him go.
6: Stay where you are.
2: I don't hit him. He's an old man.
6: Then don't try anything. Oh, Frank, go and have a look around.
2: Right.
7: Harold. They're the two blokes who've escaped from the scrubs.
6: Clever boy. You heard it on the radio, did you?
2: Yeah, about 5 minutes ago.
6: Yeah. Did they say we were dangerous?
7: Yeah.
6: Yeah. Well, they're right. We are. Very. So watch it. You play your cards right, you'll be all right. Nothing will happen to you. All right?
2: No. There's no one here.
6: Right. And now we understand each other, we can behave like civilized human beings.
2: What do you want with us?
6: I'll tell you. First of all, we want some grub. We're starving.
2: So are we.
6: Now look, Sammy, don't try and be funny. Grandad out in the kitchen, bring some grub in. Now don't try anything out there, otherwise pretty boy here will have a slight indentation in his nut. All right? And hurry up.
7: Yes, sir.
6: Right, give me the keys of your car.
2: Car? What car? We ain't got a car.
6: Come off, everybody's got a car.
2: We haven't.
6: Got a garage out there?
2: That's not a garage, that's the stables.
6: What, you mean an horse?
2: Here, we're back in Bowman. That's the only transport we got.
7: We can't make a getaway on a horse, Johnny.
2: Dick Turpin did.
6: Now look, Sonny, you're beginning to aggravate me. I've had enough of you already.
7: What are we going to do, Johnny? They haven't got a car. We'll get caught.
6: Oh, shut up, will you? You got a telephone?
2: Yes.
6: Right, Frank?
2: Yeah?
6: Ring up Marge, tell her where we are, tell her to get a car over here, right?
2: You can't do that.
6: Why not?
2: It's been cut off. You see, we couldn't pay the bill. There's a public call box at the end of the street.
6: So we can't very well go down there, can we? The place is crawling with law. How much money you got in the house?
2: Not much. We've had a bad week, you see. I mean, trade has been very slack.
6: How much? Come on, turn your pockets out.
2: Yes, yes, right.
6: Three and a half pence.
2: Well, my dad might have a couple of bob hidden away.
6: I don't believe it. Look, if you're lying, I don't fancy your chances of waking up in the morning.
2: Oh, I'm not lying. Oh, we're skint. There's some foreign money in the electric meter. I mean, if you was thinking of getting out of the country, it might come in handy. See, there's Fennigs and Franks. Perhaps you could change them at a bank.
6: Cool. Blimey. Of all houses round here, we have to pick this one. No money, no car, no telephone, nothing. Oh, there's a likely lock and house, Johnny. Let's go over there. We'll be all right over there. Burke.
2: What, my fault?
6: No, it wasn't my fault. It was my fault. Shouldn't have brought you. Should have gone on my own. Could have been miles away by now. Of course, my lad over here gets his trousers caught in the barbed wire. Had to go back up the wall, get him down. He's been holding me up ever since we got away. He's too old. Can't keep up with me. Can't run because he's got bad legs, a right liability.
2: Yeah, I know how you feel. It's the same with me.
6: We wouldn't have been caught doing a job in the first place if it hadn't been for him.
2: Really?
6: Yeah. Well, we'd gotten the vaults like good ones. Could have had it away in our toes. Of course, he goes potty. Stuffs all his pockets with gold bullion, can't move.
2: Stupid.
6: Rooted to the spot he was. 2 weeks, you see, he's old, he's gone.
2: Yeah, it's like him out there. He's held me back all my life, he has.
6: Yeah, you're better off on your own.
2: You can say that again. Yeah.
7: Here we are. I'm afraid this is all we've got, sir.
6: What's this?
7: That's cold porridge from this morning. No milk, I'm afraid. And that's bread. And that's cheese. You can scrape the green bits off.
6: We can't eat that. That's disgusting. There'd be a riot if we served that in prison.
7: Well, that's all we've got.
6: You don't have to eat this, do you?
2: Well, likely, yes.
6: You'd be better off inside.
7: I'll eat it. Thank you very much. My pleasure.
6: Oh, God, you'd eat anything, wouldn't you? You've got no taste, have you? No finesse. I don't know how I got tied up with you in the first place. We've got nothing in common, you and me, nothing at all.
1: Ah, the trouble with you is you've had it too easy. I was brought up in the Depression. You ate what you could get.
7: Yeah, that's right. I remember them days. They don't know what it's all about, these kids, do they?
1: No, that's for sure. They don't know how lucky they are.
7: They don't know they was born. I worked my fingers to the bone for him when he was little. He don't appreciate it.
1: No, none of them do.
2: The bread might be all right if I toasted it.
6: No, that's all right. Don't bother.
2: I found out you'd come a couple of weeks ago. You'd have been all right. We do quite well normally.
8: It's just that you have come at the wrong time.
9: Ah, oh, I am sorry. I just couldn't get away.
6: I happen to be in solitary.
8: Sorry?
6: No, it's not your fault. Got any restaurants around here?
8: Yeah. There's two Chinese, two Indians, two Pakistanis and a Bangladesh. Oh.
6: No English restaurants?
8: No. There's not much call for them round here. We're the last of the Mohicans, so to speak.
6: You, Grandad, nip down to Chinese, bring back a Mandarin dinner for four.
8: We haven't got any money.
6: Put it on a slate.
8: They put a bar up there 3 weeks ago. I couldn't get a box of matches on tick round here.
6: Oh, blimey, I think I'll give myself up. Hello, what's this? Goldfish?
8: Yeah, it's my pet.
6: What are these like, grilled?
8: No, not Charlie. No, you can't eat Charlie. Yeah. No, please. He's not as big as he looks, honest. It's magnified, you see. He's only 2 inches long, really.
6: I was only joking.
8: Oh, yeah. Good.
6: I only eat fish on a Friday, as it happens. At least I can have a fag, anyway.
8: Excuse me. Do you think I might have one of them cigarettes?
6: This is a week's wages where I just came from.
8: Oh, yes, of course. I'm very sorry.
6: Oh, all right. Yeah. Here, have the packet. I've got some more.
8: Oh, thanks.
6: All right.
8: Excuse me. You don't happen to have a match on you, do you?
6: I'll smoke it for you if you like.

0: Right. Excuse me. Hmm? You don't happen to have a match on you, do you?
1: I'll smoke it for you if you like.
2: Thank you. Yeah, this is good, Johnny, you know. He cooks a fair drop of porridge. I'm sorry we haven't got any more milk. He had the last drop in his tea this morning.
3: Oh, that's all right. It's going to down a treat, this is.
2: It's not too lumpy for you.
3: Oh, no, no. I like lumps.
1: He's got some disgusting habits, he really has.
0: You should see him. Your bloke's got manners like Barbara Cartland compared with him.
1: 5 years I've put up with him. 5 years in the same cell. He eats like a pig. Stuck with him day and night. No escape from it. 5 years.
0: You're lucky. I've done 39.
1: Sure. But that's why I had to get out. That I couldn't stand it anymore. I didn't mind prison. It was him.
0: Wouldn't they give you a transfer?
1: No. Sadistic they are. I couldn't even escape on my own. He insisted on coming with me. Said he'd blow the gaff if I didn't take him in. I can't get away from him.
0: What's he going to do now?
1: Well, I got no choice, have I? Everything's gone for the chop. I mean, I had intended breaking in here, pinching some grub, robbing you of all your money, taking your car and off. Well, that's all gone for a toss, isn't it?
0: Sorry. Are you going to stay here for the night?
1: No, we've got to get as far away from here as possible. Come on, you, on your feet. We're going.
2: Oh, no, I can't. I can't go tonight. I'm exhausted.
1: What do you mean, exhausted? We've only come 500 yards. Do you know what I mean? It's worse than an iron ball around your leg, is.
2: Well, I can't go any further. Let's go in the morning. I've got to rest, John.
1: Look, we can't rest every 500 yards. It'll take us a week to do 2 miles at that rate. The slowest getaway in history, this is.
2: Don't you talk to him like that. He's an old man. It's not his fault.
0: Why don't you mind your own business for
2: once? He can't help being old.
0: Then he shouldn't have escaped, should he? He should have stayed where he was and give him a chance.
2: He's just as entitled to escape as he is.
0: He didn't have to go with him, though, did he? Holding him back. He could have gone on his own. He could have gone up Duquesne Road. And Mr. Spooner, he could have gone up Scrubs Lane.
2: Oh, yes, I know. That's what you'd have done, ain't it? You wouldn't have even got me trousers off the barbed wire. You would have left me hanging there.
0: I would too. I'm rung the alarm bell. I wouldn't attack you with me.
2: I know that. I wouldn't expect any consideration from you. You just think of yourself. You got to paddle your own canoe in this world.
0: Paddle your own canoe? You threw away your paddle 30 years ago when I left school. You spent your life laying in the back with a gramophone on. You ain't done nothing about me, nothing.
2: Oh, pull me weight.
0: Yeah, all six down of it. I just know how he feels. It's like having a millstone round your neck. One step forward, one step back.
2: See, that's the sort of thing I have to put up with. My own son.
3: Yeah, I know, mate. I should, they're all the same. When you get old, they don't want to know you.
2: No, you don't have to tell me that. And they don't let you forget it either. I'll lead a life of drudgery here. I'll be better off dead.
0: Here.
3: It's the same with him. I taught that boy everything he knows. He was nothing when I found him.
1: I wasn't in jail, was I? I was straight. I was a bank clerk, you know. Till he come in and opened an account.
3: Yeah, and I sussed you out, didn't I? Oh, I could see you had the makings. I knew you were a crook as soon as I saw you behind them bars.
1: Yeah, and I've been behind them ever since. Worst day's work I ever did, getting mixed up with you. Might have been a branch manager by now, you know.
0: Yeah.
1: Sure. Ruined my life here.
0: So see, it's just the same.
2: I ain't no crook.
0: You're worse. You're a punce. You've been sucking the lifeblood out of me for years. Dracula would have been a better father than you. At least he only had a go at night. You're at it all day long. I've never had a chance, mate.
2: Never had a chance? What could you have been?
0: Anything. I've got the brains. I just never had the chance to use them. I wanted to be a doctor. He wouldn't let me.
2: Well, that saved a few lives, didn't it?
4: Oh, that's rich. That's very good.
1: What are you laughing at? That's not funny. That's tragic, that is. He could have been eminent by now. Might have had a string of abortion clinics.
0: Euthanasia might have been more useful.
1: Yeah, I know what you mean.
2: You'll be as old as us one day. You won't be so cocky about euthanasia then. You'll be passing bricks, you will.
0: If it means being a liability like you, I don't want to live that long.
3: Don't you talk to your father like that.
1: Quite right.
2: Show a bit of respect.
1: You keep out of it.
3: And you keep a civil tongue in your head.
1: Oh, yeah?
3: Yeah. Then you shut up.
2: And you!
3: Oh, my God.
1: Right, that's it. I'm off.
3: Oh, no, Johnny. Johnny. You can't go without me.
1: Look, we stand a better chance on our own.
3: Ah, no, Johnny, look, we've always been together. You can't leave me now.
1: I've got to. The law are looking for the two of us. They know we travel together. We've got to...

0: it up. Travel at our own speed. It's the only way.
1: But I'll never make it on my own, Johnny. I've got nowhere to go. I haven't got any friends. I'll get caught.
0: Look, we'll both get caught if we stick together.
1: Ah, no, we won't.
0: We will. You can't move as fast as me. Look.
1: Yeah.
0: There's £1,000 in the locker at Waterloo Station. It's yours, have it. Keep it. You can have the lock, right? But just leave me on my own, eh? Just give me a chance.
2: You can't leave him.
3: He's got to, hasn't he? Oh, it stands to reason. He's got a much better chance on his own.
2: And what about him?
3: Well, exactly. It don't matter about him, does it? Because he's old.
2: Well, all right. It's all that's life. Survival of the fittest. The weakest goes to the wall. It's like birds in migrating. If you can't keep up, you fall in the sea. That's all there's to it.
3: That's not all there's to it. He ain't a bird, he's a human being. There's supposed to be honour amongst thieves. Butch Cassidy and the Sundance kids stayed together, didn't they? Right to the end.
4: He ain't no Sundance kid, is he? He'd have a job doing the slow wolf.
5: Look, you go on, Johnny. Look, do yourself a favour. Get out, or you've got the chance.
0: Yeah.
5: Now, you've done enough for him. Oh, I wish I was going with you.
0: Right. Oh, well, cheerio, Frank.
1: Oh, don't leave me, Johnny. I don't stand a chance on my own, you know that.
5: Don't listen to him. I've heard that all my life.
1: I won't last 5 minutes without you. I'm no good on my own. Oh, stay with me. Look, I promise I won't be a lumber to you.
5: Don't fall for it.
1: I haven't got much longer to go anyway, sure. Me poor old heart's not what it was.
5: Oh, no, not that one.
1: Oh, come on. Take me with you, please.
5: Don't,
1: please.
5: Don't.
0: All right, come on.
1: Oh, thanks.
3: Good boy. Well done.
0: What can you do?
5: Yeah. I know.
0: Well, cheerio.
5: Cheerio?
0: Oh, thanks for everything.
5: Well, wasn't much, was it?
0: Would you like to come and visit me?
5: Oh, I don't know. Where?
0: Where? Scrubs, where else? I stand no chance, do I? I mean, I'll be tonight, tomorrow. I'll prolong the agony. Come on, Lightning, on your feet.
1: Right, I'll try and keep up with you this time.
0: Yes, if you do, we might be back in time for supper.
1: Oh, it's Thursday. Good, it's Rizzo's tonight.
3: Oh. I wish I was coming with you. Oh, cheerio. Look after yourself.
1: And you. He's not a bad lad, is he?
3: No. Neither's mine, really.
1: He wouldn't really have hurt you, you know. He's quite gentle, really.
3: Yeah. Well, cheerio, then. I'll bring you some porridge on visiting day.
1: Oh, thanks very much, and don't forget to leave the lumps in.
3: No. All right.
0: Hello, what's this?
3: Ah, the lights have gone again.
2: Oh, God blimey, them fennecs don't last long, do they? Hey, Dad, have we got any more fennecs?
3: No, that was the last one.
5: Johnny?
0: Yeah?
5: Please, can you lend me a shilling for the meter?
0: Yeah, I think I've got one here somewhere. Yeah, here we are. It's the only one I got. You're welcome to it.
5: Thanks. I'll give it you back on Sunday.
0: Oh, see ya.
5: Yeah. Yeah, let's get some lights on.
3: They're gone.
5: Yeah.
3: I'm glad they stayed together.
5: Yeah. I expect you are. Oh, well. I suppose I'd better go and lock the cage up for the night.

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0: Well, darling, these Sundays are really getting to be a struggle. In the first place, the rehearsals on this show are called by a director who I'm sure despises me. He deliberately created a new hour of the day, which he calls 10 a.m. Have you ever heard of it, darlings? Of course not. How could you? And he tried to tell me it was quite popular. Ghastly. Well, to give you an idea of what I have to go through to get here on time, I brought today's page for my appointment calendar. Now, you listen to this. 7 a.m., open eyes. 7:01, to close them again for 5 minutes more sleep. 9:30 a.m., open eyes. 9:35, smoke a hearty breakfast. 9:45, shave.
1: Shave!
0: Oh, yes, that impossible person in the next apartment with that revolting electric razor every morning at the same time. And I just know she does it to annoy me. Probably a television actress. 10 o'clock rehearsal. At 10:30, open eyes.
2: Well, you can close them, Taloo.
0: Jimmy, don't you? Jimmy, darling, you look very nice today.
2: And why not? I woke up on the right side of my nose.
0: Well, that's quite a feat.
2: They were there, too. You know, Taloo, it's my daily routine that keeps me so beautiful. Every morning when I get up at the Astor Hotel, I steps over to the window and open. There's Broadway. I inhale. Where's Broadway?
0: Exhale.
2: That's what I do when I'm looking for the lines. I exhale. I exhale. There's Broadway. Inhale, exhale, inhale, exhale.
0: Yes, darling, yes. No wonder the streets are all torn up.
2: Every morning I take off my pajamas. Shocking pink. The pajamas, not me. And I slips into my dressing gown. Lavender blue. Not the dressing gown, me. It's a genuine imported raglan sleeve. A Chinese silk dressing gown that grows on you. The silkworms refuse to lay off.
0: They're still working on it?
2: That's right, Taloo. Strong union. They should hang by the rope who wrote that. Then I take 4 giant steps to the shower. When I want hot water, I turn down the cold water. When I want the cold water, I turn on the hot water. First time I ever saw a tub with cross-eyed faucets.
0: Now, Jimmy, how can you stand there with a straight face and...
2: Taloo. I admit with my equipment it's hard to do. Now, after my shower, I puts on my custom-made underwear. The kind that never wears out.
0: I know, darling. Strong union suits.
2: That one crept up on me.
0: Well, creep on with your story, Jimmy. You're in your underwear. Get going.
2: Where can I go in my underwear?
0: Oh, Jimmy, I wish you'd come back to the subject. I'm so confused. You know how busy my Sundays are. I find it difficult to keep track of what's going on.
2: Lucky for you, I'm here, Taloo. What you need on this show is a junior mistress of ceremonies, and that's me.
0: Ha ha, look, junior miss, this is a big job. You have to handle such great stars as Marlene Dietrich, Ethel Merman, Gloria Swanson.
2: I can handle them.
0: And such great stars as Ezio Pinza, Charles Boyer, Clifton Webb.
2: You handle who you like, I'll handle who I like.
0: But, Jimmy, I don't think you're right for the job.
2: Of course I'm right. You got high-class stars. You need a high-class character like myself to introduce them. I'm the equal of those big stars. Maybe more equal, because... Now nobody snubs the Ranny.

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Notre Dame playing PS22. I don't want to put on airs. The Durannies always had two swimming pools. One for swimming and one for rinsing off. Snuck that one in on me. Why, the Durannies were famous before Fulton invented the fish market. Durannies were popular before Edison invented the electric bill. 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

0: As always, the incomparable Jimmy Durante.
1: Thank you, Tilloo. 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Well, Tilloo, when do we start mastering the ceremony?
0: Hello, Tallulah. Fran Warren. Fran, darling. Fran, what are you going to sing for us?
2: Well, I thought I'd sing...
1: Stop the music. Hold the dialogue. If I'm the assistant MC, I got to check the routine.
2: You mean you take care of all the engagements on the show, Jimmy?
1: And the weddings, too. Now, let me see where I put you down on the list. Oh, if I only had a pair of glasses that could read. Oh, here it is. D.
0: Jimmy, D for Warren.
1: D for Dahl. I got a million of a million. See you later, Tilloo. D for Dahl. Ah, Durante, you're the new glamorous and unpresentable Tallulah Bunkhead.
2: Tallulah, guess what?
0: What are you going to sing, Fran?
2: I had my picture in Parade, the Sunday Picture Magazine.
0: Oh, that's an odd title for a song.
2: No, Tallulah. Parade is a news magazine. It had a picture of me last week. You've heard of Parade.
0: Heard of it? Darling, I am Parade. What's your song, Fran?
2: Till I Met You.
0: Oh, yes. Meredith Wilson's new and lovely ballad that has blossomed into such a big hit. Meredith Wilson, if you please, darling.

This week, with proper pride, Metro-Goldwyn-Mayer premieres at Radio City Music Hall in New York its newest and most certainly one of its finest moving pictures, The Magnificent Yankee. We on the Big Show, darlings, are happy to share this pride, for we feel that here is a picture that every American must see, must delight in, must learn from. We are proud, too, tonight that we can premiere a portion of this picture and welcome its star, Mr. Louis Calhoun. Mr. Calhoun gives us a brilliant portrayal of a man who, after more than three quarters of a century of service to his country, could find no worthier beneficiary for his entire fortune than to name sole heir to his last will and testament the nation he fought and lived for these our own United States of America. Here is Mr. Louis Calhoun in his fine portrayal of Mr. Justice Oliver Wendell Holmes, a scene for MGM's great new picture, The Magnificent Yankee.

0: From the time Oliver Wendell Holmes first came to Washington from Boston to assume his place as an associate justice of the United States Supreme Court, the magnificent Yankee was responsible for three famous institutions: his world-famed dissenting opinions, his fatherly regard for the annual succession of bright young secretaries sent him by Harvard Law School, and his unswerving love and devotion to his wife, Fanny. Our scene opens in the Washington home of Oliver Wendell Holmes on Sunday evening in March, 1921. His wife, Fanny, wearing her 80 years as gracefully as the judge, yet betraying an air of suppressed excitement, lends him a hand with his white tie.
1: You know, the man who invented the bullseye mirror ought to be fried in Hades.
2: Hold still, Wendell. I'll fix your tie.
1: Woman, we've been dining out at pothouses for a good many years without all this fuss and feathers. Why do I have to get myself up in this tailcoat and boiled shirt?
2: Why, darling, didn't I explain? You're 80 years young today, and I'm going to show you off before someone else thinks of it. You don't mind, do you?
1: Woman, you're a dangerous and beautiful creature.
2: That's what you say to every pretty woman you meet.
1: That's perfectly true, but with the rest of them, I never mean it. Now, don't keep me waiting. Oh, there's one thing more.
2: Yes, the Lord.
1: I do not wish to take you out under false pretenses. I want you to know that I do not feel 80.
2: Well, I should hope not. I certainly should hope not.
1: Well, I'll wait for you in the library. Well, Drake, my secretaries don't work Sunday nights. What brings you back at this hour?
3: I was just passing, sir, and I suddenly remembered these papers. I meant to bring them over this afternoon.
1: Oh, that's all right, my boy. Everything in order?
3: Yes, sir. Well, good evening, sir.
1: Hold on there. Where are you off to all tugged out like this? Some woman got you in tow, too.
3: Oh, no, sir. I'm just on my way to a little party with some of the boys.
1: Lucky dog.
3: Yes, sir. Good evening, sir.
1: Another of my sons.
2: Ready, my dear?
1: Great heavens, woman. How on earth did you get in here without my hearing you?
2: Oh, it's nothing. Just a little trick I've been saving up for your birthday. All the New England witches knew how to do it.
1: You are a witch, you know. The loveliest that ever was. Come along now, let's get out of here before I make a fool of myself over you. In my own house, too.

0: Happy birthday, sir.
1: Well, I'll be blowed. The chain gang. Every one of my secretaries since the beginning, one for every year since I've been in Washington, all 20 of you. And you've come down here from all over the country just to watch an old man turn 80. Well, I don't quite know what to say except thank you. Thank you, my sons. Look here, Fanny, you're to blame for this.
2: Sure. Is that all you can say on an occasion like this?
0: Speech!
1: Well, all right. But if I don't come up to expectations, remember, you asked for it. When I was a boy, I was better at this kind of thing. I had to be, whether I liked it or not, because my father always liked to have witty people about him, especially at the breakfast table. So if I said anything good, Father made sure that I got an extra helping of marmalade. I have not been able to face that darn stuff ever since. But if ever a man wanted to earn a bit of marmalade, I do tonight. You've been pretty good boys, you know. Some of you have turned out to be pretty important pumpkins, and I couldn't be prouder of you if you were my own. Sons. Yes. Well, you are, you know. You are my sons in a way. You're my sons at law, you might say. Eh? Oh, I'm sorry. Yes, even my father couldn't have inflicted a worse pun than that. Oh, I wish I had something special to pass on to you fellas at a time like this. I will say this. I have always had the idea that when I got to be 80, I could wrap my life up in a scroll, tie a pink ribbon round it, put it away in a drawer, and go around doing the things that I always wanted to do. But I'm just beginning to see, once more, that the good fight is never over. When you've taken one trench, there's always a new firing line just beyond. And that's as it should be. Don't ask me why. All I know is a man must go on, charting his course by stars he has never seen, must keep searching with a divining rod for springs he may never reach. Because, well, that's enough of this preaching. Fanny, how are we going to cheer these fellows now that Mr. Volstead's moral tornado has become the law of the land?
2: It's all arranged. The champagne is cooling downstairs. Oh, it's all very legal. We've had it for years.
1: Very well. Gentlemen, in that case, we'll drink to the United States of America and a new firing line.
3: Here, here.
0: And its next Chief Justice, Oliver Wendell Holmes.
1: Sorry to disappoint you, boys. White is retiring, but the president wants a conservative, and I think Taft will be the man. I'm old. Besides, I never did understand ambition for high office. Oh, it's not to be despised if it comes your way. But the real challenge of life is to try to touch the superlative entirely on your own. No outsider can help you. The approval of friends is welcome. It gives you confidence. It gives you hope. But don't you youngsters hope for the wrong thing. Fanny, do we get anything to go with that champagne, or do we forage in the neighborhood for our supper?
2: Silly, we have a wonderful buffet all ready downstairs, and a wonderful cake, too, with 81 candles.
1: What's the extra one for?
2: That, my dear, is for you to grow on. Go along, children, I'm hungry, and you, I know, are thirsty. Wendell.
1: Coming, my dear. Coming.
2: Wendell, it doesn't really matter, does it, about being Chief Justice?
1: No, not really. But just for a moment, I caught something in the boy's eyes, you know. They might have liked it. Fanny, I felt like a father who had let his sons down. Well, they're not my sons. They're just a fresh lot of young scamps from Harvard. Listen to them now, drinking my liquor and singing about how good it is to rejoice when you're young. But they don't know, Fanny. The real trick is to rejoice when you're 80. Fanny, what the devil am I talking about anyway?
2: I'm sure I don't know, Wendell. And if I did, I wouldn't tell you.
1: Well, let's go down, my dear, and join our sons.

0: Louis, that was beautiful. Thank you. Louis Callahan, come over here with me, darling. How are you, sweetie? Louis, stop bowing.
1: Oh, hello, Tallulah.
0: Hello, darling. Of all the great stars who have appeared on this program...
1: Yes, Tallulah.
0: You are the tallest. No, I was just joking. No, darling, you really were superb in that excerpt from the magnificent Southerner.
1: The magnificent Yankee.
0: There is no such thing as a magnificent Yankee.
1: Surely there must be some good Yankees.
0: The only magnificent Yankee I can think of is Joe DiMaggio. And I wish he were a magnificent giant. Pause!
1: Tallulah, darling, you are a magnificent woman. Even though you are standing in front of me again.
0: You never used to mind that in the old days, Louis.
1: Well, darling, in the old days you could stand in front of me and the audience could still see me.
0: Forgive me, Louis. A performer must never stand in front of another performer during a scene. I should know that. After all, I've been in the theater as far back as I can remember.
1: As far back as anybody can remember, darling.
0: Well, Louis, dear... Do come back and be on the show again with us next Monday, won't you, pet?
1: Would you do the show on Sunday?
0: Yes, darling.
1: You're the same old Tallulah. Older.
0: Oh, Louis, I'm not going to stand here parrying words with you. You are, after all, one of the theater's most accomplished actors. I don't care what anyone says.
1: What do you mean by that?
0: Well, you know how actors talk around Sardis. I mean, it was really ridiculous, darling. I mean, someone referring to you as the road company Basil Rathbone. Well, I know. I mean, I know that you're above paying any attention to that kind of, small talk.
1: Why, of course I am, just as I know you are when they refer to you as the road company.
0: Don't you dare, Mr. Hulley!
2: Excuse me, Tallulah.
0: Yes, Jimmy?
2: I understand Louis Callahan is on this show.
0: That's right, Jim. Have you met our guest?
1: Hello, Jimmy.
2: Oh, hello, Mr. Ratbone. Tallulah, when this Callahan bum gets here...
0: Jimmy, this is Mr. Callahan, the Mr. Callahan, who is starring on Broadway now in King Lear, one of Shakespeare's greatest tragedies. The story of children's ingratitude towards a father who was willing to give them each not only his love and paternal affection... but all his worldly goods, only to have them turn him out of the house and drive him into the forest where he loses his mind and finally dies a broken, pitiful figure.
2: That sounds like my favorite radio program. Life can be beautiful.

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The big stars on this program are Louis Calhern, Jack Carter, Florence Desmond, Jimmy Durante, Martha Ray, Fran Warren, Meredith Wilson, and the Big Show Orchestra and Chorus, and every week, your hostess, the glamorous, unpredictable Tallulah Bankhead.

0: Yes, darlings, this is the big show, to which every week 200 or 300 of the biggest names in show business listen. You thought I was going to say they were on the show, didn't you, darlings? I fooled you. Well, the funniest thing is that many performers, most of them my friends, do listen to the show. And why not? It's the only chance they ever get to turn me off when I'm talking. As a matter of fact...
1: Excuse me, who plays Tallulah Bankhead around here?
0: Oh, I do, darling. And I imagine you're the poor little man who plays Jack Carter.
1: So this is radio. Me, I'm a television boy. When I come on stage, they can see me. In radio, I'm just a voice without a body.
0: Jack, that's radio. It happens to everybody. I'm just a voice without a body.
1: Honey, with your voice, you don't need a body.
0: Thank you, baby.
1: Don't thank me, Chaloo. Tallulah Bankhead has become a national institution. Why, you're the Hopalong Cassidy of radio.
0: I'm flattered. I think. Hopalong Cassidy. What program is she mistress of ceremonies on?
1: No, it's a new thing now. Why, when kids come into my house now, they pull out their guns and they go, darling. Oh, that's what they're doing. Oh. Believe me, the whole town is Tallulah crazy. My wife is taking cold shots on account of you.
0: Oh, I'm so sorry, darling. Does she have a bad cold?
1: What are you talking about? She's trying to catch a cold so she'll sound more like you.
0: Well, it is gratifying to know that your wife is a fan.
1: Not only my wife, Tallulah. I walked by the 6th Avenue Delicatessen the other day, and the smoked tongue in the window was singing, "Give my regards to Broadway."
0: A voice without a body again.
1: I went into my favorite restaurant, and they have a Tallulah sandwich named after you.
0: No coaching, please. What kind of a sandwich is it?
1: A triple-decker, naturally.
0: Oh, naturally.
1: The Tallulah sandwich. Plenty of ham, a big tomato...
0: And plenty of lettuce, darling.
1: You know, Tallulah, the funniest thing is that right across the street in this restaurant is another restaurant that's copying your sandwich. Of course, it's not as good. Smaller ham, smaller tomato, and plenty of crust.
0: Don't you dare mention her sandwich on this program!
1: Now, look, here's the point of the whole conversation.
0: Oh, there is a point.
1: Oh, yes, I admire you, Tallulah. Now, how do I get to be like you?
0: Oh, my darling, you couldn't get to be like me if you lived to be 100 years old.
1: Oh, I don't. I want to be as talented as you are, not as old as you are.
0: You keep that up, Buster, and you'll never get to be as old as... Oh!
1: I'll probably never get to be as old as you are if I have another year like 1950. Of course, I can't complain. 1950 was swell to me. I got my own show on television on NBC Saturday night. I love television. How else can you get into Betty Grable's home once a week, huh? Well, it really is hard work. But 1950, looking back, was a wonderful year. So many things happened. Brooklyn lost the pennant again. Margaret hit a wrong note, so Harry sent one. You know. And, of course, they had the new bathing suit in 1950 called the Bikini, spelled backwards as Ibbidibbidick. And, oh, have you seen them? I saw one girl on the beach. Why, they're just two handkerchiefs and a prayer, that's all. One girl had one on, and all the fellas were standing around fanning her with newspapers, trying to make her sneeze. I was just hanging around to say gesundheit. And I noticed that all the women drivers are out this year like mad. I love those dolls. They get in the car, and they get a look in their eye like, you shouldn't be living anymore. I don't mind the way women drive. It's the way they aim that bothers me. They come over from Jersey. They don't even wait till they get to the tunnel. Right over the water they go. They make it, too. That's what bothers me. Plus, Durante is afraid of women drivers. Anytime he's out in his car, sees a woman driver coming toward him. Last time he did, he saw a woman. He ran out of his car, jumped into a building, went up the 6th floor, ran into a house, hid under the bed. It didn't help. She got him anyway. Traffic. Too much traffic. Too many people. Where are the cops? Traffic. Too much traffic. Too many stoplights. Too many stops. Autos crawling down the avenue. Take too long to get where they're going. People waiting for the signal to get away from the horns that are blowing.

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It's a one-way street, turn around, retreat. Hey, you think driving is a cinch? Brother, I ain't even moved an inch. Hey, look out, Mac, go faster. Look out for that Roadmaster. Look out, Roadmaster, look out! I am the new Buick Roadmaster. 1951. I'm lovely, I'm engaged, I use grease. And just listen to my horn. Specially arranged for the convertible by Meredith Wilson. Naturally, everything about me is the best. I have mink seat covers, and everybody in me is always gay and laughing. Either rich people are happy or those mink seats tickle, I don't know. And, of course, my owner is a wealthy boy, Terence Cartwright. Very wealthy. He has the pie concession on the Milton Berle show. And last week, you know, Terence was out with a debutante. He was driving in me, and he was riding with one arm, and he leaned over to kiss her. All of a sudden, I went off the road. I smashed into an embankment. I went up a tree. I turned over six times. I crashed under the road. She called out of the car, and she said, "Brother, that's what I call a kiss." But my days are numbered. I am being sold to a used car dealer. You see, my ashtrays are full. Traffic. Too much traffic. Hear that blaring. It's not Fred Warren. Why, hear that screeching. Someone's teaching someone how to drive. Why, the pupil's spouting. Pupil shouting. Glory, she's alive. Well, one thing, I'm not going to fidget. Look out for that midget. Look out for that midget car. Hey, look out, midget. I'm just a little midget auto. At night, they don't keep me in a garage. They throw a tablecloth over me and I play canasta. Oh, it's so embarrassing. You won't believe this, but pedestrians hit me. The other day, some kids set fire to my roof. The firemen wouldn't put me out. They thought I was an old cigarette lighter. Oh, I tell you, it's awful. I have my good points, though. I'm a convertible. I wasn't always, you know, but my owner found a can opener. Those trucks are always driving right over me. Well, I gotta be moving now. Their light just changed. Can't seem to move. Oh, no wonder. There's chewing. I'm stuck under my tire. Traffic. Too much traffic. Too much bumping. Too much thumping. Hey, maybe walking is faster. Well, I think I'll take a stab. Hey, look around for the cab. Hey, taxi. Look out, taxi. Watch it, taxi. Look out, taxi. Ow! I'm a taxi. Jack the Hack. I'm not lovely. I'm not engaged. I'm hard to get, especially when it's raining. I guess you think I'm stupid, don't you? You know why I talk funny? My boss has got those baby shoes hanging on the windshield. All day long, I keep getting kicked in the head all day long. But I'm a pretty fair guy. If I hit a pedestrian, if I drag him six blocks, I only charge him what it says on the meter. Oh, I got all the latest equipment, you know. I got smoke rearview mirrors. They weren't that way original, but the couples in the back seat steamed them up, you know. Yeah, I'm a pretty tough guy. If I see a bus coming, I cut him right off. I see another car, I grind his fenders in half. I knock off trolleys. There's only one thing a taxi has to look out for. That's another taxi. Traffic, too much traffic.

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0: Darlings, every once in a while, show business is enhanced by the success of a performer whose talent is so distinctive, so utterly enchanting, that it is almost impossible to describe without hearing and seeing. Such a gifted personality is a dear, dear friend of mine who just came over from England and is currently amusing after-dark pleasure seekers at the Swanky Versailles nightclub here in New York. One of the world's outstanding mimics, Miss Florence Desmond. Florence, darling.
1: Hello, Tallulah.
0: Oh, Florence, my pet, how good to see you again. Oh, darling, how long has it been since you and I spent that wonderful weekend together when I was playing in London, you remember? And I rented that picturesque old English castle.
1: Oh, it's been quite some time, Tallulah. But that wasn't a castle you were living in. I seem to remember.
0: Well, darling, it seemed like a castle, all those huge rooms. I bet there must have been about 40 rooms.
1: I seem to remember five.
0: A five-room castle? Don't be ridiculous.
1: I think the castle was next to the place you rented. Wasn't it the gamekeeper's cottage with the five rooms?
0: It had six rooms.
1: You're mistaken, Tallulah. Five.
0: Well, if you're not going to count that other room. But I do remember a party we gave. And you remember you entertained us with that, your wonderful impression of that English general.
1: Oh, I adored it. It was an English colonel, dear.
0: Well, whatever it was, I adored it.
1: I don't know why, Tallulah. I seem to remember you left for the theater to do your play before I did it.
0: Well, if you ever do it, I'm sure I will adore it. Why don't you do it now, won't you? Why does everybody pick on me on this program?
1: I don't know how you ever thought whether a perfectly good song can be ruined in the hands of the wrong people. But I got a crazy idea the other day, and I tried to imagine an old English army colonel doing the St. Louis Blues.
2: I hate to see the evening sun go down. I hate to see the evening sun go down any time, really. That's when I start drinking. And it's bad for me. For instance, last night we had a whale of a party in the mess. It was a farewell to young Carew. He'd been cashiered out of the army. Bad show. Oh, if I feel tomorrow anything like I feel today, heaven help the army. I should think if Carew feels tomorrow anything like he feels today, he'll probably blow his brains out. Wouldn't be a bad idea at that. The best thing that boy can do is to pack his bags and make his getaway. It all started with a woman. An attractive little widow with dyed hair. We all knew it, all except Carew. It was her birthday, and he asked her what she wanted. Oh, instead of replying like any normal woman and saying, a box of chocolates, she said she wanted the green eye of the little yellow god. And Carew got it for her. What she thought she was going to do with it, how she thought she could wear it, or where she was going to put it, I haven't the vaguest idea. They called him Mad Carew. Oh, he wasn't mad. A trifle impulsive, perhaps, but you can't call a fella mad for writing rude words on Government House. I've wanted to do it myself many a time. We all hated the governor's wife. Ugly old bag. Too bad about Carew. He had a great future in the army. Fine family. Educated at Eton. Used to row for Oxford. Oh, I'll miss the young scamp. I say, boy, bring me a stinger, will you?

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1: Oh, Miss Bankhead.
2: Oh, hello, Meredith, darling. Meredith Wilson. Well, how are you this week, Meredith?
1: Oh, I'm all right, Miss Bankhead. But that story Florence Desmond told about Lieutenant Carew, whew, that was really a pistol.
2: You liked it?
1: Oh, very sad. The same thing that happened to this feller happened to a feller back home, only his name wasn't Carew, and he wasn't a lieutenant. But he was cashiered out of the service.
2: Oh, dear, here we go again. Oh, he was in the army.
1: Well, not exactly. You see, he was cashiered out of the service station. He worked for a chain

0: Oh, he was in the army.
1: Well, not exactly. You see, he was cashiered out of the service station. He worked for a chain of service stations and wore a uniform and everything, but he was fired for running around with the cashier.
0: Cashier, yes.
1: Oh, it was all very sad.
0: Not as sad as it is now, darling.
1: Well, it gets better as it goes along.
0: Care to bet?
1: Well, sir, Miss Bankhead, let me just tell you about Betty.
0: Now, Meredith, darling, please, please, one revolting story at a time. Better yet, let me put it this way. Why don't you play something for us, huh?
1: Well, I'd love to. How about Zing Went the Strings of My Heart?
0: Ah, sounds delightful, darling. Ladies and gentlemen, here is Meredith Willson and the Big Show Orchestra and Chorus with a gay and enchanting interpretation of a memorable popular hit song, Zing Went the Strings of My Heart.

And right now on The Big Show, we want to tell you about the biggest show in town coming your way this Saturday, January 20th. 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
1: Hey, miss, who's the traffic manager around here? I'm Martha Ray.
2: I am the MC around here.
1: Excuse me. Oh, Uncle Milty. Oh, you know, I didn't recognize you in that costume.
2: I am not Uncle Milty, whoever she is.
1: Oh, yes, of course. I should have known. You're Milty's mother. Oh, what a faux pas. I could kill myself.
2: May I watch? Look here, darling, and I use the word darling because they won't let me use the word I'd like to use. I am not Uncle Milty. I am not Uncle Milty's mother. I am Uncle Tallulah Bankhead.
1: You're Tallulah Bankhead? Oh, knock it off, kid. You're flipping your lid, old girl. You know, I've been listening to this show, and I know what this Tallulah looks like. She's about 8 feet tall, weighs 525 pounds, and is 95 years old.
2: I will tell you now, my dear, coldly and dispassionately, that I am Tallulah Bankhead.
1: Well, I answer you now, coldly and whatever you said. You got rocks in your head, old girl.
2: How can I make this idiot believe me? Here, listen to this. I'll be seeing you in all the old familiar places. About Meredith, too. And now, who am I?
1: Carmen Lombardo.
2: Will you please look at me calmly and try to figure out who I am?
1: Well, the way it sounds every week, Tallulah Bankhead is 8 feet tall, weighs 525 pounds, is 95 years old, and what do you know? You are Tallulah Bankhead.
2: Isn't she sweet?
1: You're not sore or anything, are you?
2: Oh, of course not, darling. It's so reassuring to know that in half an hour I'll never have to see you again.
1: Oh, well, gee whiz, don't get mad. At least not for a half hour. You know, I came to see you because I know you can help me. You see, now, you're a dame with class. And me? I'm a dame. But I'm tired of running around with the kind of men I've been going out with. I'd like to go out with the kind of guys you go out with. Those high-class bums. Can you tell me what I should do to better myself?
2: Well, it's the little things that count.
1: Well, most men go out with me because of my brain.
2: You see, it's the little things that count.
1: I'd like to travel with a higher type crumb. You know, like a manager of an A&P. Or a boss painter. Or a Louis Calhern.
2: Oh, you mean an old high-class boss.
1: Yeah, I don't know why it is. I meet plenty of vacuum cleaner salesmen. But how do you get to meet Hoover? Funny joke.
2: Would you settle for Dewey?
1: Why should I? Nobody else did.
2: Out of the mouths of babes.
1: Are you kidding? With this mouth? You know, I got a big problem for a girl of my sex. I've got to get my hooks into... You see, I got to get my hooks into a real classy-type creep.
2: Well, then, I think I'll have to introduce you to Louis Calhern.
1: Oh, it'll be love at first sight. Me married to Louis Calhern. I can see it now. Louis Calhern and me, sharing the same laundry chute.
2: Look, Miss Ray, why don't you sing and get whatever's bothering you out of your system? What would you like to sing, darling?
1: That old black magic.
2: Well, that's the only way you'll ever get to marry Louis Calhern, darling. Black magic.
1: She's a doll.

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0: Ah, Martha, darling, that was divine. Now, let's see, darlings. I better give the darling little stations all over the country a break, huh?
1: Tallulah?
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1: Well, let me put it this way. I'd like to ring your chimes.
0: Darling, ask me anything, but my chimes I give to no man.
2: Oh, before you ring your chimes, I'd like to mention that this portion of the program was brought to you by RCA Victor, world leader in radio, first in recorded music, first in television. 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
0: Well, Ed, if you can be a name dropper, so can I. This is NBC, the National Broadcasting Company.
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0: Tonight on Broadway, darlings, there's a fine revival of a comedy playing to capacity. It is that renowned classic by George S. Kaufman and Edna Ferber called The Royal Family. Tonight we're bringing you a scene from the play in which I portray a member of a famed theatrical family, Julie Cavendish to be exact, and Louis Calhoun plays the role of my brilliant but incorrigible brother, Tony. So, the curtain is up and... you meet some of the members of the royal family.

0: Good heavens, Miss Julie, you're dripping wet. 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I'll get your warm mules.
1: Oh, thank you, Della. Where is he? Where is he, my brother Tony?
0: Roaming the house like a caged lion. Miss Julie, your coat is ripped.
1: The entire population of New York is standing on our doorstep, howling for a glimpse of America's foremost screen lover. In the meantime, they take what fortune sends. And it just so happens to be me.
0: Here now, slip these on.
1: Oh, good, Julie. Oh, thank you, thank you. Oh, what a day this has been. I had to get out at the corner. You don't dare drive up. Oh, my dear Della, you should try playing a matinee audience made up entirely of sea lions. They came in wet to the knees and never did dry off. They spent the first act taking galoshes off and the last act putting them on. You know, my dear, I looked out once during the last act and couldn't see a face. And coughing. I think they had a cheerleader. Lincoln couldn't have held them with the Gettysburg Address.
2: Oh, there you are, Julia. Did you get my passport?
1: A plague on your public, Tony. I'm a battered wreck.
2: Julie, the passport. Have you got the passport?
1: No, shut up, Tony. I'm not over my matinee.
0: Dinner at the usual time, Miss Julie.
1: No. Hold it a while, Della, please.
0: Mr. Gilbert Marshall phoned.
1: Oh, darling, Gil. Oh, dear, I forgot to call him.
0: He said he'd call here.
1: Oh, good.
0: The La Bame dress shop says your dress is all ready.
2: Oh, dress be hanged. My boat sails at midnight. What have you done about my passport?
1: Tony, my love, your distinguished producer, Oscar Wolfe, is getting it.
2: Oh, he is? Why didn't you say so, thank heaven?
1: He's been pulling all sorts of wires. He's been in and out of my dressing room all afternoon. Everybody's been in and out of my dressing room all afternoon. Compared to my dressing room, Grand Central Station was a rustic retreat. Reporters and process servers and sob sisters.
2: Listen, Julie, how soon will Wolf get here?
1: Oh, I don't know. Oh, right away. And he's bringing the money for you, too. They kept your reservations, and I paid for it. By the way, you neglected to tell me that you were roughing it across in the royal suite.
2: I can't travel as a stowaway.
1: Hire a battleship for all I care. But remember, I'm a working girl. What do you do with all your money anyway? You go out to Hollywood with a $1 billion contract, and you buy a pink plaster palace for $150,000, and a Sartor Fraschini for $20,000, Hispana Suiza for $25,000, a camp in the Sierras for another 50 gods. You were sunk $250,000 before they ever rolled a camera on you. And as soon as they start to take a picture, you knock out the director and quit.
2: Oh, it'll blow over in a month. That's why I want to get away.
1: Why do you have to go to Europe? What are you going to do when you get there?
2: I am going to bathe in the pure beauty of Athens. I want to lose myself in the black forests of Bavaria. Oh, I don't know where I'm going. Any place where it rains all the time.
1: All right, brother. Go to Pango Pango. But attend your own hospital.
2: What's that? Somebody at the door?
1: Keep calm. They can't get up here.
2: Look here. Do you think I'd better put some furniture against the front door?
1: Well, you have to go out sometime, won't you? They can't keep back the Queen Mary up to our house.
2: No, oh, I'll get out all right when the time comes. Well, what is it? What is it, Della?
0: Oh, one of them reporters tried to get up in the service elevator, but they got in.
1: Oh, that crowd still standing around down there in the wet snow?
0: There certainly is a mob of them, Miss Julie. Looks like a bigger crowd than the time Mr. Tony got his first divorce.
2: Don't tell our faithful retainers to man the battlements. Drop fire on them if they try to storm.
0: Yes, sir.
2: I don't have much time, Julie. I'll have to get aboard early if I'm to dodge the crowd. About that passport.
1: Who says you have to get on the boat? Maybe I am naive.
2: A million reasons. I feel like it. I want to get so far from Hollywood and sunshine. I never want to hear camera again. Or stage either, for that matter. You can have it. I'm through.
1: Through? You've been saying that ever since you played Little Lord Fauntleroy.
2: Oh, but I mean it this time. That's why I'm going abroad. Give me 2 years in Munich with my violin under Russia, and I'll show you what the stage means to me. I can be a great musician. Or I may go away into India and study Hindu philosophy. It's the only real thing in the world. You wear just one garment, you know. A long white robe.
1: That'll be restful.
2: The stage. I'd rather spend 10 minutes in the cathedral at Chartres. I don't give a... What are all these letters? They've been here all day. What are they?
1: Stop shouting. Isabel!
2: Why didn't you say so? Throw it in the furnace.
1: Look, brother mine. You're not fooling me about why you're going to Europe. Cathedrals and violins and long white garments. It's this woman you're running away from. Else, why was she on the same train with you?
2: Oh, I'm not afraid of her. I gave her the slip in Chicago.
1: Just the same. That's why you're running away. Now, don't lie to me, Tony Cavendish.
2: Well, suppose I am. I'm not afraid of her.
1: Then what is it?
2: It's that blankety-blank process server she's got after me.
1: Which blankety-blank process server?
2: The breach of promise suit.
1: Breach of promise?
2: Yes, $200,000. That's why I've got to stay cooped up here. You don't think I'm afraid of reporters, do you? But if they ever clap that paper on me, I can't sail.
1: $200,000 for breach of promise. Assault and battery on his director. Probably another $100,000. And breaking your contract with the picture company, I guess $500,000 will cover it.
2: Well, it's worth it. Get that sunshine.
1: What did you ever promise this movie actress that's worth $200,000?
2: What? Oh, she claims to have some letters. I didn't want her in the first place. She was that director's girl. That's why he got sore. That's the process server.
0: I'll get it. Who is there?
3: Miss Cavendish, this is Gilbert Marshall.
1: Oh, it's Gil. Let him in, Gil. Let him in. Gil, darling.
2: Oh, is this a time to entertain people?
1: Gil, it's so wonderful to see you.
4: Is there something wrong, Julie? Can I help? All those people in the street.
1: Everything is happening, darling. But just family, Gil. You're still sane, aren't you? Aren't you? And solid and reliable and sure.
4: I hope so.
1: Oh, how nice. And I was going to be so ravishing on our first meeting. I had it all planned, darling. Oh, let me make an entrance, will you? I'll say, is it really you, Gil? And after all these years, you'll say...
2: Answer the phone!
1: Gods, excuse me, Gil. Hello? Oh, Oscar, yes, dear. Yes, I'm sure you did, but...
2: Who is it? What's wrong?
1: Oh, Oscar, well, of course, yes, you can't. Well, there's no use, darling. There's nothing to be. Yes, I know it is. Yes, I know. Well, I'm leaving very shortly to the theater. Yes, I am. But don't worry. I'll give a good performance.
2: Well?
1: Well, that was Oscar Wolfe. Now, Tony, I don't want you to hit the ceiling.
2: He hasn't got my passport!
1: It is not so vital. You haven't done anything so terrible.
2: You don't know what you're talking about. You'll find out if it's vital. Why, get... If this woman...
1: Oh, don't be so childish, Tony. What can she do to you? You talk like somebody in a melodrama. Now, calm down and shut up! Oh, Gil, this is my brother, Tony.
2: What can she do to me? I'll tell you what she can do to me.
1: Tony, will you be quiet? This is Mr. Gilbert Marshall. Gil, my brother, Tony.
2: John? What the devil kind of jam do you think I'm in anyway? What do you think I blew all the way from California for? The ride? I've got to get out of here, I tell you. That woman's in town by this time. Do you know what that means? You don't know that polka. Why, I've seen her pick up a thing like this ashtray here, only bigger and heavier. She's a killer. She'll do anything. She'd just as soon shoot us. Look at you. She's a pole, you know. She's cuckoo about me, and she knows I'm through with her. Now, if you don't want to do anything to help me, why, all right. You're a devil of a sister. I'm only your brother. Why should you bother about me? But I'm telling you now, if they get me, I'll be all over the front page, and so will you, and the whole blasted family. Now, if that's what you want, believe me, that's what you're going to get. What am I doing with this ashtray? There. Pleased to have met you, Mr. Gilson.
4: Wait, what's this about a passport?
1: Darling, Tony must get a passport. He can't sail for Europe.
4: I'll get that passport. Get you an emergency one. I've got friends downtown.
2: When?
4: Have it sent down to the Queen Mary, say, 20 minutes. Better still, I'll take you down myself and smuggle you aboard.
1: Oh, Gil, darling, you're a rock.
2: Good man. We could use a chap like this in the family. Della, where are you? Get my stuff together. We're on our way.
0: Coming, Mr. Tony.
1: Goodbye, Gil, darling. Bless you. Hurry back, won't you? Goodbye, Tony.
2: Get 3 cabs exactly alright. Carry the stuff out. Put it in the 3rd cab. Gilson, we'll take the 1st. All set?
1: The end of a perfect day. Thank heaven. Oh, Tony. Now, don't charter a tug and come back. That's all I ask. Now, take care of your sinus. Keep out of Russia. But why you have to go to Europe? Oh, never mind, darling. Goodbye.
2: Open the door. Get ready to attack. This is the big breakthrough. They can't stop us now. 1, 2, 3, charge! Remember, it's the guaranteed thrust.
1: Goodbye, brother. Goodbye, brother. Oh, brother, for the peace and quiet of Macy's basement.

0: Well, you're very kind, darlings. We share your applause with two fine performers, Martin Blaine as Gil and Miss Nell Harrison as Della. As for you, Louis Calhoun, I can only say I wish we could do a play together on Broadway.
1: To be in a play with you would be my pleasure, my sweet.
0: The theater is supposed to be an invalid, but with performers like you, it could easily be cured, sweetie.
1: You could cure it single-handed, sugar.
2: Hey, Jimmy, get a load of those two sugar-cured hams.
3: Yeah, Martha, there's something going on here that ain't kosher. Let you and me show them how to really do some acting.
2: Oh, it'll be my pleasure, my sweat. Sweet. Sweet.
3: We can beat them playing the royal family and give them spades. In fact, we'll play it in spades. We'll call it the royal flush. You care to be my sister, Miss Ray?
2: Hey, Goomba, can't we be more than just sisters?
3: How about brothers? Meredith, some acting music, if you please.

0: Julie, I gotta get out of town. Where's my passport? I'm not gonna get out of town without my passport. You said you was gonna get me a passport.
1: I got you one passport, and I'm still waiting to get the other one.
0: What am I gonna do with two passports? I only need one.
1: Well, they're having trouble with your picture on the passport. They couldn't get that nose on only one.
0: All of a sudden, I need two passports. I'm in a double jalopy. I gotta get out of town, Julie.
1: Where are you going, Tony?
0: Any place where it rains all the time.
1: Oh, you're going back to Hollywood, California.
0: No, I can't go back to Hollywood. I promised that girl a mink coat, but I got her a muskrat rake cake. Now she's trying to pin the rap on me.
1: Who's the girl, Tony?
0: Only one of the greatest actresses dead or alive. And I wish she were. None other than the one and only Tallulah Bankhead.
1: She's an actress?
0: What an actress. What an actress. You don't like her because once she gave you a hot foot.
1: Why, she can't hold a match to me.
0: She did.
1: Why, when I played Juliet, the rafters shook. And believe me, it ain't easy to play Juliet and run up and shake the rafters at the same time. It's very bad.
0: I gotta get out of town. Where's my passport? I gotta get out of town.
1: Where are you going, Tony?
0: I'm gonna bathe the pure beauty in Athens.
1: Jimmy, Pumbaa, that's wrong. I'm going to bathe in the pure beauty of Athens.
0: You do what you want, and I'll do what I want. I gotta get out of town. Where's my passport? I gotta get out of town.
1: Hire a manager for all I care. You went to Hollywood with a $1 million contract, and you got yourself plastered in a pink palace that cost $150,000. You spent $50,000 for a car, a Franchudo, a Spano Pro. A Buick! What you need, like a hole in the hood. Hole in the hood. Bye.
0: Okay. If you won't get me a passport, I'm leaving anyway. I'll go where this Tallulah dame will never find me. Farewell, Julie.
1: Where are you going, Tony?
0: There's a little picture theater around the corner. She'll never go there. They're showing All About Eve. Farewell, Julie.
1: Farewell. Farewell, brother. Oh, brother, for the peace and quiet of Macy's window.

0: Martha and Jimmy, the royal family abdicates in your honor. You were both really...
1: Excuse me, may I speak to you a moment, Miss Bankhead?
0: Why, of course, Mr. Carter, but why the formality? What did you want to talk about, Jack?
1: That's it, Jack. I think I can save you a lot of Jack on this show. You see, Florence Desmond and I have been figuring it out. All the stars you have in this big show. Why, the actors' salaries alone must run into five figures.
0: Not forgetting mine, darling.
1: Okay, seven with your figure.
0: I asked for that.
1: You asked for that figure?
0: Isn't he dull?
1: No, what I'm trying to say, Tallulah, is that Florence Desmond and I can do this whole show by ourselves. Why, we can be every big star you ever had in these shows. Just Florence and I. It'll save you a lot of money.
0: Oh, you mean just the three of us will do the big show?
1: Just the two of us, Florence and I. She's a better Tallulah than the original. Much Betty. Could we do a sample for you?
0: If you don't, we'll be 5 minutes short. Go ahead, darling.
1: Okay, Tallulah Desmond, you're on the air. Ladies and gentlemen, here is your hostess, the glamorous, unpredictable Tallulah Desmond.
0: Well, darling. Darlings, I call you all darlings because you are darlings, darlings. Isn't it sweet? Boy, the most revolting, nauseating story. Don't you dare to mention her name on this program. Isn't she sweet? Give my regards to Broadway. Remember me to Herald Square. Why can't that orchestra stay on key? Boys, you've been darlings, darlings. Isn't she sweet?
2: Oh, excuse me, Tallulah.
0: Why, darlings, it's Fred Allen Carter, darlings.
2: Thank you, one and none.
0: Oh, Fred, that is insanely divine.
2: Yes, Tallulah, and now that you mention it, Florida is cold. Why, it was so cold down there, when I went to sleep at night, I had to slip in between two pieces of hot pastrami.
0: And, darlings, here is Meredith Wilson Carter and a teensy-weeny tiny show orchestra and chorus in one of Meredith's teensy-weensy tiny arrangements of Dardanella. That was divine, Meredith, darling.
1: Well, sir, now here is Marlene Dietrich Desmond.
0: Hello, Tallulah, darling. Falling in love again, never wanted to. What am I to do? I can't help it. Wherever I go, men follow me, and why not? I make such good Wiener Schnitzel. It is his way.
1: Oh, say, Tallulah.
0: Edwin Carter.
1: Oh, listen, Tallulah. Tonight I would like to explain the story of the opera Carmen, you know.
0: But, I'm going to sing. Give my regards.
1: Oh, that's enough. That's enough. I'll explain it up to there. Now, you see, Carmen is working in a cigar factory. Oh, this is wonderful, you know. Now, she's wrapping cigars, and one day she meets a fellow named Guy. Now, Guy and Carmen decide to become brothers, you see. So later they organize an orchestra, which is known as the Cigar Band.
0: Well, look who's here. Hildegard Desmond, the incomparable. Je ne sais pas what to do. Darling, je vous aime beaucoup. I love you, dear. I do. I do. Good evening, ladies and gentlemen. Well, and here's Vaughn Monroe Carter.
3: Racing with a goon. I open your father's balloon.
0: Thank you, Vaughn Monroe Carter, darling. And now...
4: Hello, Tallulah. How's every little inka-dinka-doo? to do this.
1: Oh, work. No. I do, Durante.
4: I said, I'll do this.
1: This
4: work.
1: Is sabotage.
4: Here, I'll do it, Jack.
5: Chitta-beat, chitta-beat, chitta-beat, chitta-beat, chitta-beat. Hey, yeah. Chitta-beat, chitta-beat, chitta-beat, chitta-beat, chitta-beat. What a lyric. I'm practically Noel Coward. Chitta-beat, chitta-beat, chitta-beat, chitta-beat, chitta-beat.
1: Wait a minute. Yeah. Stop the mimic. I'm the real Jimmy Durante. What is this, a man and woman imitating Durante? An imposter and an impostatress.
4: I think it's charming, Jimmy.
1: Hold it. Are you the real Tallulah Bankhead?
4: I am the only Tallulah Bankhead. Now, Jimmy, and I think it's really wonderful for people to imitate you. There's room in this world for more than one Durante. You know, darling, this might be a better world for all of us to live in. If everybody was as warm and as sweet and as lovable as you. If the world were full of Durantes, what a wonderful world it would be. If the world were full of Durantes, what a wonderful world it would be. Every day would be sunny. Life would really bubble. So much laughter. There'd be no room for trouble if the world were full of Durantes. Think of all the sights we'd see. A football game at the Tournament of Roses. Imagine one football and 90,000 noses. If the world were full of Durantes, what a wonderful world it would be.
1: Thanks, Tula, and may I return the compliment and say... If the world were full of Tallulahs, what a wonderful place it would be. Every heart in a man would be tripping like a hammer. Their eyes would pop just from seeing so much glamour. If the world were full of Tallulahs, how unpredictable the women would be. I can picture each man just as nervous as a Stalin. She'd kiss him and say, you're for me, you darling, darling. If the world were full of Tallulahs, what a wonderful world it would be. The Giants would win the pennant, and I'm not trying to be a smarty, and Republicans would all join the Democratic Party. If the world were full of Tallulahs, what a baritone world, what an effervescent

We hope you'll be with us next week when our stars will be Fred Allen, Eddie Cantor, Portland Hoffer, Judy Holliday, Gypsy Rose Lee, Vaughn Monroe, Patrice Munsell, and, of course, Meredith Wilson and the Big Show Orchestra and Chorus. And until then, may the good Lord bless and keep you, whether near or far away.

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6: Ozzy?
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0: Let's look in on the Nelsons at 1847 Rogers Road and see what Ozzie and Harriet are doing today. Oh, but wait. First, let's look in on the little shack on the vacant lot next door where David and Ricky Nelson and some of their little friends are holding a club meeting. As our scene opens, we hear a sound so familiar to the mother of every 8-year-old boy. Let's listen.
1: Then I close in on him and kill them all. Then I sneak over to the camp and kill the sentries. Then I wipe out the whole camp.
2: Hey, wait a minute, David. Maybe one of them would kill you.
1: Why? What have they got against me?
3: Hey, you guys, how about playing some baseball?
1: We can't, Ricky. I accidentally cracked the bat yesterday.
3: Let's call Anthony. He's got a bat.
1: We can't. It was on his head that I accidentally cracked it. Speaking of bats, we sure could use a new baseball bat and some more gloves.
2: Yeah, but talk is cheap. We ain't got enough money to buy nothing.
1: What do we got in the treasury, Tommy?
2: You mean exactly?
1: Yeah, what's in the treasury?
2: Well, there's 52 cents, 14 airplane pictures, 130 marbles, 2 turtles, and Tom's kid brother Herman there were holding till Tom pays his dues.
1: Well, there must be some way we can raise money.
3: Why don't we hold another raffle?
2: Yeah, that's a good idea. Last time we held a raffle, we sold 27 raffles at 5 cents each.
3: That's right. The guy who had the lucky number even refused the prize.
1: Yeah, we couldn't get rid of Tom's kid brother Herman that way either.
3: Hey, I got a good idea, hey. Why don't we rent this club to somebody to live in, and we can collect the rent, hey?
2: Nah, we can't.
1: Why not?
2: The OPA.
1: What's the OPA?
2: I don't know, but Pop says they don't let you do nothing.
4: Say, I got a better idea. There's a lot of people that want places to live.
1: Why don't we tear down this little shack and put up a great big apartment house? Then we could collect way more rent.
3: Hey, that's a great idea, hey. It'd be easy to build. There's lots of old red bricks laying around the lot, hey.
1: Let's make it a real big one. 200 stories.
3: Have we got enough bricks for that, hey?
1: Oh, sure. There must be 50 or 60 of them out there.
2: Well, maybe you guys are right.
3: Yeah, it's easy to put up apartment houses these days, too. You don't need to build no roof.
1: No roof?
3: You know, that's something else I heard my pop say. That OPA, they put a ceiling on everything.
1: One thing, though, let's not rent it to any families with kids. Children are too destructive and mischievous.
2: Oh, I don't know.
1: Oh, yes. They keep tracking the floor and marking the walls no matter how many times my mother tells me.
3: Come on, fellas. Let's start building right now, hey?
2: Oh, just a minute. We're forgetting something important.
1: Like what?
2: Well, first we gotta make a syndicate.
3: Can't we just make the apartment house?
2: No. First we gotta make the syndicate.
1: Look at Ricky. Don't even know what a syndicate is. I don't know what a syndicate is either, Tommy.
2: Well, that's how big businessmen do things. Oh, didn't your pop ever get together with a bunch of other guys and something very important?
1: Yeah, sure.
2: Well, that's a syndicate.
1: Oh, a poker game.
2: Well, come on, guys. Let's start building the house.
1: Okay. I'll go get some shovels and a bag of cement. We'll get to work right away. Right, Tommy?
3: Yeah, and look what I've got. I just wrote an ad for the papers when we finished the house.
1: You mean for the want ads?
3: Yeah, listen to this. Beautiful apartments to rent, $2 a month. P.S., $1 a month if you're a candy manufacturer.
5: Evening, dear.
6: Oh, hello, Harriet.
5: What's wrong, Ozzie? You look upset.
6: I am upset. Harriet, do you know what a man down the street just told me?
5: No, I don't, but I think you're good-looking.
6: Oh, well, this has nothing to do with my looks. It seems that a very disturbing rumor is spreading through the neighborhood.
5: What's that?
6: Well, you know that vacant lot right next door to us?
5: Yeah.
6: Well, some big syndicate is putting up an immense apartment house on it. I heard it from Charlie Hooper, and then from old Mr. Carlton, and then Ben told me the same thing.
5: Are you sure about this?
6: Just as sure as I'm a human being.
5: Well, let's not worry until it's more definite. And, dear, besides, you know, it's not a very nice lot, you know. In fact, the kids call it the Rogers Road Dust Bowl.
6: Now, I think this is pretty serious, Harriet. Big apartment house right next door isn't exactly my idea of something to laugh about. I like neighbors, but not about 200 of them 10 feet away.
5: I guess you're right at that.
6: Besides blocking off our house and turning this street into a traffic street and a lot of other things like that, it's going to deprive all the kids of their only playground around here.
5: And you're right, you're right.
6: They always have so much fun playing there, too.
5: Remember the time they were playing follow the leader and they all climbed up that telephone pole and then they dared you to do it?
6: I did it, too, didn't I?
5: Yeah. And it wasn't so very much trouble for the fire department to get you down.
6: You know, Harriet, when I passed that clubhouse tonight on the way home, I felt terrible. All those kids, and soon they'll have no place to play. And just because some big syndicate decided to make a few more dollars. It seems to me that the freedom of youth is worth a good deal more to the community than the desires of a few big businessmen. Has the time come that we've thrown over the principles of democracy and justice for the many merely because of the importance of a select few?
5: The senator from California has the floor. And now may I ask you a question?
6: Go right ahead.
5: How many times have you seen Anchors Away?
6: Okay.
5: Oh, no, you're right, dear. That apartment house is bad for a lot of reasons. Especially from the kids' point of view.
6: Well, I'll tell you one thing. I'm going to do everything I can to prevent it. Maybe I won't be able to, but I sure will try. I'll tell you that much.
5: Hello, Mom. Hiya, Pop. Hello, David.
6: Hello, son.
5: Say, Pop, you know what me and the fellas are doing?
6: Not now, David. Mother and I are discussing something very important.
5: It'll only take a minute, Pop.
6: Later, son, please. This discussion concerns you, too, and it's really very important. You know, Harriet, maybe I'll look up the zoning restrictions on apartment houses.
5: That's what I wanted to talk to you about, Pop. The apartment house.
6: Oh, so you know about it.
5: Of course. As a matter of fact...
6: Well, David, I want you to tell every single one of your friends that your father is doing everything in his power to stop that apartment house from going up.
5: You're trying to stop it? But, Pop...
6: If I have to dig into every legal book in the library, if I have to get out an injunction, even if I have to take it to court, I'll do what I can to prevent it.
5: Gee whiz, Pop.
6: So just go out and tell the boys that that's the way your Pop feels about it.
5: Okay, if you say so. Bye, David. Bye. Gee, I wonder what it feels like to be a hermit.
6: Yes, sir, I want those kids to know that they have one real friend.
5: Oh, honey, now look, don't you think you may be getting all worked up unnecessarily? It could be just a rumor, you know.
6: No, this is pretty definite. As a matter of fact, the whole thing is really my fault anyway. I was on the verge of buying that lot any number of times. If only I'd bought it, this never would have happened. Do you remember once about 3 years ago? I was going to buy that lot then, but something interfered. Do you remember what it was?
5: Yeah, you didn't have enough money.
6: Oh, yeah. And then later on, that second time I was going to buy it, something came up again, didn't it? What was that?
5: You didn't have enough money.
6: Oh, yes. Yeah. And the third time I almost bought it. Let's see, what was wrong then?
5: You didn't have enough money.
6: It's always something, isn't it? If only I'd have bought that lot when I wanted to, everything would be all right now.
5: Oh, well, let's not talk about it till after we eat, dear. Dinner's almost ready.
6: Okay, but that's what always happens when you put something off until tomorrow. Somebody else goes and does it, and then you just feel like kicking yourself. 3 times I was going to buy that apartment.

0: Ozzie Nelson, you've been sitting here with a sour face all through dinner.
1: Oh, I'm sorry, dear. I was thinking about the syndicate buying that lot. I didn't realize I was being such a sourpuss. Anything I can do for you?
0: Yeah, mine'll show your teeth. I want to be able to tell you from the dill pickle.
1: Well, Harriet, I'm just sore about not buying it. I kept putting it off and putting it off.
0: Oh, I know, dear. I was just teasing you. Before we sit down and start figuring out what to do, I'll call Gloria so she can clear the table. Oh, Gloria! Gloria!
2: Did you call me, Mrs. Nelson?
0: Yes, Gloria, I did. We finished dinner.
2: All right, Mrs. Nelson. And if you'll pardon me for saying so, Mr. Nelson looks very unhappy this evening.
1: Oh, well, I'm sort of burned up at myself, Gloria. It's exactly as my mother always says. Procrastination is the thief of time.
2: Oh, you're telling me.
1: Oh, have you ever kept putting something off and finally wound up not doing it at all?
2: Have you ever seen the dust on the piano?
0: Well, you see, Gloria, Mr. Nelson's always wanted to buy that vacant lot next door. And it's rumored now that some big syndicate went and bought it.
2: They did?
1: Yeah, that's right. Somebody else bought that lot next door.
2: Oh, that's too bad. When are they going to take it away?
1: No, nobody's taking the lot away, Gloria.
2: Oh, well, that's good. It at least such an awful hole.
1: It's even worse than that. It seems they're going to build a big apartment house next door.
0: We're pretty upset about the whole thing. The children will have no place to play, and noisy neighbors can often be very disagreeable.
2: Oh, I had a very disagreeable neighbor once. It was terrible. Mrs. Nelson, what would you do if you had a neighbor who shook out her dust mop practically in your living room and made noise late at night and always walked across your lawn?
0: Well, first I'd talk to her about it.
2: That's what I thought, but no, this woman had to call the police.
1: But, Gloria, it's not only the neighbors. There are so many reasons. It'll ruin our view, for one thing.
2: Ruin the view?
1: Sure, you won't be able to see anything, will you?
2: Well, that depends on how far down they pull their shades. Well, I'll see you later.
1: Good old Gloria. Well, let's try to figure out what we can do about this apartment house, shall we, dear?
0: I hate to be a wet blanket, honey, but I don't think there's much you can do.
1: Say, Harriet, I just thought of something. Maybe that big syndicate hasn't bought the lot yet.
0: What makes you say that?
1: Well, I understand that Mrs. Appleby, the lady who owns it, has been out of town for a few weeks. She just got back today. Maybe that company's been making plans before buying the lot. Could be. At least it's worth going over there.
0: You mean over to Mrs. Appleby's?
1: Well, sure. If we get to her before the syndicate does, we'll buy the lot first.
0: Well, it's up to you. But they've probably already bought it, honey.
1: And if they have, I'll fight it to the last. I'll write to my congressman. If that doesn't help, I'll go see the governor. And if that doesn't help, I'll go to see President Truman himself.
0: Could you get in to see President Truman?
1: Well, of course. President Truman and I are very close friends.
0: Really?
1: Well, at the last meeting of the Musicians Union, I met a guy who knows a fellow who's a friend of the man that tunes his piano.

0: back to Ozzie and Harriet. The kids of the neighborhood really started something when they decided to enlarge their clubhouse on the vacant lot next door. As a result, a false rumor started that a big syndicate was planning to build an apartment house there. Ozzie, in order to stop the building, decided to try to buy the lot before the syndicate did. We find him now, with Harriet, ringing the doorbell at Mrs. Appleby's, the woman who owns the lot.
1: Oh, hello, Mrs. Appleby. Do you remember me? I live right...
2: Oh, of course, of course. Come right in. When did you get to town?
1: Mrs. Appleby, I think you have me confused.
2: Oh, aren't you a fellow by the name of Peterson who owned a leather and harness shop next to the drugstore in Scranton, Pennsylvania?
1: No. And my name is Nelson.
2: Of course. I don't know how I mistook you for Mr. Peterson. His eyes are brown and you're wearing a gray suit and he died 5 years ago.
1: Oh, yes. You know my wife, don't you, Mrs. Appleby?
2: Oh, how do you do, Mrs. Appleby?
3: No, I'm Mrs. Nelson.
2: Oh, of course, my dear. You know, every time I see you two, I can't help noticing how much Mr. Nelson resembles my first husband, Cedric.
1: Oh, that's nice. We came here...
2: It's too
1: here...
2: bad we had to be divorced, but I guess it had to come. I ate crackers in bed, and poor Cedric couldn't stand the crumbs.
1: Oh, that's very interesting.
2: Those crumbs in bed used to drive Cedric crazy, and he was so clever. You know what he told the judge?
1: No, what did he tell the judge?
2: He said he just had to have a divorce because instead of being wedded, he was gradually being breaded.
1: Yes. I'd like to talk to you about...
2: Naturally, when I married for the second time, I didn't eat crackers in bed, heaven forbid. I wouldn't dream of eating crackers in bed.
1: Oh, well, that's good.
2: But we were divorced, too. Those lamb chops cost just as much trouble.
3: Oh, Mrs. Appleby, the reason we dropped...
2: That was my second husband. I've had three, you know. That's right, three husbands. What was it you wanted to ask me?
1: Well, to come right to the point, Mrs. Appleby.
2: You know, there's someone else you remind me of. I know. It's that young fellow who lives right around the corner on Rogers Road.
1: Oh, that's me, Mrs. Appleby.
2: Oh, it couldn't be. This fellow's name is Nelson.
1: Yes. That's me. My name is Nelson.
2: Of course. Oh, I'm so sorry. I have such a poor memory. Nelson, let me see. Oh, I know how I can remember it. The same as Battling Nelson, who won the lightweight championship from Joe Gans in Reno, Nevada on April 11th, 1917, at 133 pounds in six rounds, and I won 60 cents on him at 3-2 odds. Yes, sir. That's how I remember.

0: round and I won 60 cents on him at 3-2 odds. Yes, sir. That's how I remember you, Mr. Dempsey.
1: Mrs. Appleby.
0: Yes?
1: Mrs. Appleby, are you interested in selling that lot next to my house?
0: Mr. Nelson, is that what you came over here to ask me?
1: Yes.
0: Well, for goodness sakes, what was all that beating around the bush for?
1: Well, I'm kind of a blabbermouth. But tell me, you haven't promised that lot to anybody else, have you?
0: Oh, no.
1: Then will you take a $50 deposit on it and hold it for me?
0: Oh, certainly, Mr. Nelson, if you wish to buy it.
1: Oh, that's fine.
2: We'll let you know as soon as possible.
1: Here's the $50, Mrs. Appleby. And now I think we'd better be going.
0: Oh, but Mr. Nelson, I haven't even told you why my last husband left me.
1: I know why. You ate grapefruits in bed.
0: Why, that's right. I ate grapefruits in bed. But how did you know?
1: I remember the headline in the society column that day. Mrs. Appleby squirts off third drip. Goodbye.

0: this the place you mean, dear?
1: Yeah, this is it. I've seen their ads in the paper.
0: Well, you go ahead, dear, and I'll see you at home later, okay? Goodbye.
1: Bye.
2: Welcome to the Helping Hand Finance Company.
1: Oh. I'm thinking of buying some real estate, and I'd like to see about borrowing some money.
2: Well, you came to the right place, friend. Because we always have plenty of money.
3: Lots of money.
2: Now, what would you like? $10,000?
1: No.
2: $100,000?
1: A million?
2: No loan is too big or too small for the Helping Hand Finance Company. We just lend money and lend money. Now, what's your name, please?
1: Nelson. Ozzie Nelson. I phoned you a while ago.
2: Oh, yes. I think we got some information on you. Just a few pertinent facts our investigators checked on. Now, let's see. Oh, here it is. Ozzie Nelson, born on... We've led a very interesting life, haven't we?
1: Well, you know, that is...
2: And let's see. One night in June 1938, while you were...
1: If that was that night in Pismo Beach...
2: This is in Toledo.
1: Oh.
2: And then you...
1: What's the matter?
2: I just got to Pismo Beach. Well, I guess it'll be all right. Now, how much do you want to borrow?
1: Well, you see, I'm not sure yet. I just wanted to line everything up for a certain big deal. Suppose I call back tomorrow, would that
2: Splendid,
1: be all right?
2: Mr. Nelson, yes. We'll be happy to serve you. And please bear in mind, Mr. Nelson, or Ozzie, if I may, we don't want you to look upon this as a cold business deal. We want you to think of us as warm friends who are glad to help you out in your hour of need. Your signature on one of our applications is like the warm hand clasp of two dear friends. That's why we call ourselves the Helping Hand Finance Company, because we give you a helping hand.
1: Oh, well, thanks. Just one thing. Suppose I can't meet my payments on time. Do you still extend a helping hand?
2: Well, in that case, we use our foot a little. Goodbye!
0: Ozzie?
1: Yes, dear?
0: I've been thinking over this whole business about the apartment house.
1: I know, dear, you've been thinking, but your husband's a man of action. I've got everything lined up. My credit's okay at the finance company, and now I'll go over to Mrs. Appleby and start to talk real business.
0: But, darling...
1: I can just imagine how that big syndicate is going to feel when they find out they've been outsmarted by a guy who's a little too fast for them.
0: Well, I just hope you haven't wasted $50 and a whole lot of time and energy, that's all.
1: Oh, Harriet, please.
4: Hello, Mom. Hello, Pop.
1: David, what did the gang say when you told them your old man was putting a stop to that apartment house business, eh?
4: Well, they were kind of mad at first, but then we...

0: held a meeting and decided to dig a hole to China instead.
1: Oh, well, that's... what is that?
0: Well, as long as you wouldn't let our syndicate build the apartment house, we already had the shovels and stuff.
1: Wait a minute. You mean that you kids...
2: And there you have it, folks. The mystery of the big syndicate is explained.
3: Oh, Harriet. And you were right all the time. I'm a fool, that's what I am. I'm a dope. I'm a moron. I'm an idiot. Well?
2: Keep going, dear. I'll tell you when to stop.

0: I'll get it.
1: Hello, Mr. Nelson. Mrs. Nelson, remember me, Mrs. Appleby? Oh, my goodness, that rhymes, doesn't it? Well, I had a little trouble finding
2: you. Pardon me, but did you happen to come in to see us about the lot, Mrs. Appleby?
1: Did I? Oh, yes, of course. Yes. I came to find out if you still want to buy it.
2: Mrs. Appleby, I'm sorry to cause you this trouble, but we've decided not to buy the lot. Naturally, we forfeit the $50 deposit.
1: Oh, no, no, no. I insist on giving it back to you.
3: Oh, but Mrs. Appleby, we want to be fair with you. After all, you lose enough by not selling the lot.
1: Well, that's what I wanted to tell you. You see, I've already sold the lot, and I was afraid you'd be upset about it.
2: Oh, you sold it?
1: Yes. Isn't that good news? Late this afternoon, some nice man from a syndicate called on me, and he bought it. He's going to put up a nice big apartment house. Isn't that wonderful?
2: Here we go again.

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1: And don't forget, the solid silver with beauty that lives forever is International Sterling.
2: You're right, Harriet. 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
0: 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Original music was composed by Billy May. This is Vern Smith speaking.
3: I hope you're not hungry, dear Henry, dear Henry. I've just burnt the roast and I've ruined the sponge.
4: Well, that's a nice thing, isn't it? After I've been working
3: Henry,
4: all day...
3: Henry, I've got me secret supply.
4: You don't mean...
3: Polo mints.
4: Yum, yum.
5: I came across Mr. Kipling in the meadow by the church. 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
20: Irma? 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
21: Yes, Jane?
20: Honey, where are you going with that pot roast?
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11: Downstairs in the basement?
20: Yes, the recipe says to cook it over a low fire.
11: Well, that's what you can expect when you listen to my friend, Irma.

0: Lieber Brothers Company, makers of Swan, the soap with the exclusive super creamed blend, presents...
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0: Starring Marie Wilson as Irma and Kathy Lewis as Jane.

0: people like to live in the country. But me, Jane Stacy, give me New York. You can do the same things in New York that you can do in the country. Right now, I'm on the roof of our brownstone taking an early morning sun bath. Oh, I'm just stretched out here. I've got all the privacy in the world. On my right is a billboard. On my left is a blank wall of a warehouse. And right in front of me, holy mackerel, it's the YMCA. Outside of the track, I've never seen so many spy glasses. Well, but so what? I'm not frustrated. So I'm an eye full in a bathing suit. Oh, I feel wonderful and alive because spring has come around. Of course, I'd feel a lot better if spring came around and brought me a fellow with it. But anyway, it's a beautiful day. Oh, look at that little squirrel scampering up that tree. Probably looking for a nut. Which reminds me, maybe Irma'd like to come up on the roof and take a sun bath. Think I'll get her. Oh, what a beautiful morning. Oh, what a beautiful day. Irma. Irma, honey, it's a glorious day. What are you doing in bed?
1: I think I'm sick, Jane.
0: Oh, really? Oh, sweetie, I'm sorry. Maybe you overate last night.
1: Maybe.
0: On second thought, that's impossible. Al bought your dinner. Well, how do you feel, honey? Have you a pain in any particular place?
1: No, I hurt all over. My pains aren't particular.
0: Oh. That's too bad. Well, maybe you'd feel better if you got up, huh? Here's your robe.
1: Thanks, Jane.
0: Now, how about some coffee?
1: No, thanks.
0: Want me to make you some tea?
1: No.
0: Milk?
1: No. I came into the world without anything. I might as well go out the same way.
0: Oh, honey, don't be dramatic.
1: But I do feel sick, Jane.
0: Well, then, gee, I don't think you should go to work. I won't go either. I'll stay home and I'll take care of you, huh? I'll call your boss, Mr. Clyde. I'll tell him you're not coming in.
1: Oh, I'd better speak to him, Jane. He won't know where anything is.
0: Oh, yes, I forgot you have your own filing system.
1: Hello?
2: Milton J. Clyde, attorney at law.
1: Mr. Clyde, this is me, Irma Peterson. She asked me to tell you she won't be in today because she's sick. Have you any messages you'd like delivered to her?
2: Miss Peterson, I would know that voice anyplace. The only thing I want from you is if you'll kindly tell me where you put a few things, and I'll be very happy to try to get by without you for the day.
1: Well, I'd be glad to help.
2: Fine. Now, where is the carbon copy of the letter you mailed to Mr. Alba?
1: On the other side of his letter. I had the carbon paper in backwards.
2: Well, that's par for you. Now, tell me, what did you do with that check for $1,000 which I got from Mrs. Van Gold?
1: Oh, that check was no good.
2: What are you talking about? It was certified.
1: Well, there were a lot of little holes in the check, so I threw it away. After all, I'm not stupid. Mr. Clyde? Hello? Are you there?
2: Yes, but I'm on my knees. Just one more question. What did you do with my papers on Universal Copper? Where did you file them?
1: Just where they belong, in the filing cabinet under A.
2: Under A?
1: Of course. Copper is made to make pennies. And whose picture is on the penny?
2: Lincoln's.
1: That's right. What's his first name?
2: Abraham.
1: So look under A. You see how easy these things are when we work together? Mr. Clyde. Mr. Clyde, where are you?
2: I'm on the floor. At least pay me the courtesy of hanging up so I can call the doctor. Goodbye.
1: Goodbye.
0: Was he angry, honey?
1: No, he's just a big-hearted sentimentalist.
0: Sentimentalist?
1: Yes, every time I talk to him, he cries. Oh. Jane, I think I'll lie down. I just feel bad all over, like an old horse ready for pasture.
0: Gran. I'll go and buy a saddle, and we'll take a ride in Central Park. On you. Come in.
3: It's only me, Professor Kropotkin. Hello, Jamie and Irma, my two little air conditioners. One breezy, the other with a dent in the vent. Irma, my darling little pigeon, what's the matter with you? You're lying there like a dead herring.
1: I'm sick, Professor.
3: Well, I'm no doctor, but let me give you some advice. As you know, when I was a little child, I was raised by a band of gypsies. And every time we got sick, they used to give us a pinch of barley root in a glass of vodka. Oh, those wonderful epidemics we had.
0: Oh, I think I will take her to a doctor, Professor. Maybe she needs a blood count or a basal metabolism.
1: Oh, Jane, why do I need a nasal metabolism? There's nothing wrong with my breathing. I'm just sick all over. Run down. Probably haven't got enough blood. You know, like when you're suffering from magnesia.
0: Anemia, honey.
3: Irma, my darling, most diseases are mental. What you should do is think of something real pleasant. Like you and Al are married.
1: Me and Al married.
3: There, you look better already. Now you're having a big wedding reception. All your friends are there.
1: All my friends.
3: And then on the table in front of you, they put a gorgeous wedding cake 6 feet high. Irma, Irma, why are you crying?
1: All that wonderful cake, and I'm too sick to eat any.
0: Oh, honey. Come in.
4: Hello, Janie and Irma. Oh, there you are, Professor.
3: Now, wait a minute, Mrs. O'Reilly.
4: Wait, nothing. This poem you shoved under my door. You've got your nerve. Girls, listen to this. Roses are red, violets are blue. How many more years must I wait for you?
0: Why, that sounds lovely. What's wrong with it?
4: He signed it the Undertaker.
3: Well, I couldn't spell Kropotkin in the dark.
4: I'll go along with you. Irma, darling, what are you doing lying there on the sofa?
1: I don't feel well, Mrs. O'Reilly.
4: Oh, you poor child. Jane, why don't you get a doctor?
0: Oh, I'm just about to take her to Dr. Davis.
4: Well, I know everyone prefers their own doctor. Me, I wouldn't go to anyone but Dr. Raymond Spritzler. He's done a lovely bit of plastic surgery for me.
3: That's nice. When are you going to call for it?
0: Well, this is getting us no place. Come on, honey. We'll go see a doctor and we'll find out what's wrong with you.
5: Good morning, Miss Stacy. What can I do for you?
0: Doctor, I have my roommate, Miss Peterson, in the reception room. She's been complaining about feeling ill, and I thought
5: that... I understand. I'll see her immediately. Send Miss Peterson in.
1: Hello, Doctor.
5: Hello, Miss Peterson.
0: I'll wait outside for you, honey.
5: Now, if you'll just sit right here, Miss Peterson. That's it. Now, suppose that, first of all, we get a little case history,
1: Well, I'm afraid you're going to be disappointed, Doctor. You see, history was my worst subject.
5: You have a fine sense of humor. Now tell me, have you had any chronic afflictions?
1: Only Al. I've liked him for years.
5: I beg your pardon?
1: He's my fiancé, you know.
5: Yes, I know. Miss Peterson, we're not getting anywhere. I want to know if you recall ever having any serious illness.
1: No.
5: Well, when did you last see a doctor?
1: In that picture with Lionel Barrymore.
5: I see. Miss Peterson, will you please step over here on the scales?
1: Well, I haven't got a penny.
5: Well, it's on the... Now, please stand still. That's it. Uh-huh. 118.
1: Am I through?
5: No. Now, slip this thermometer under your tongue. That's it. Close your mouth. Fine. I'll get a chart ready for you. Emma Peterson, single. All right, now let's look at that thermometer. 98.
1: 98? Just weighed 118. I've lost 10 pounds.
5: Miss Peterson, why don't you lie down on this couch for a moment and rest? I'll be right back.
1: All right, I'll just listen to your radio. Do you mind if I use these earphones?
5: That's my stethoscope, but go right ahead.
0: Well, Doctor... Doctor, is it anything serious?
5: No, I'll be all right. I just had to get out of there for a minute. I mean, don't worry, Miss Stacy. There's nothing organically wrong with the girl. I think I know the cause of her illness. I think we can bring her back to normal.
0: Look, Doctor, I don't want miracles. I just want her to get well. What's wrong with her?
5: Your friend is suffering from a common disease.
0: Oh, dear, Doctor, what is it?
5: Well, it's nothing to be alarmed about. It's spring, and she's got an acute case of lovesickness.
0: Oh, I should have known. She's eating her heart out for Al. Oh, the poor kid. I'll go in and comfort her. Irma, honey. Irma? Cookie?
1: He loves me. He loves me not. He loves me. He loves me not. Oh, he doesn't love me.
0: Neither will the doctor when he finds out you cut all the fingers off his rubber gloves.
6: Ladies, did you know that Swan soap actually differs from other soaps? Sure, feel a cake of Swan. It feels smoother. As Susie Swan says, it's a smoothie.
0: It's a smoothie, it's a cake of Swan. You can feel that super cream blend. 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It's a smoothie, that's Swan.
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0: Sickness doesn't make matters one bit easier. You see, Irma happens to be in love with a man who hasn't worked for so long that... Well, I'll put it this way. If Al was Stanley, the explorer, and Dr. Livingston was a job, Stanley would never have found Livingston. I tell these things to Irma, but she keeps crying, and she's actually making herself sick. I've sent for the professor and Mrs. O'Reilly so we can have a council of war to decide what to do about Al. I just can't stand any more of Irma's suffering. Oh, sweetie. Please don't carry on like that. It's not good for you.
1: I can't help it, Jane. This is spring, the time for romance. The birds are singing. The flowers are budding. The sap is starting to fall, and I have no one to catch me.
0: Well, now, don't cry, honey. Things have a way of working out, you know. Why don't you go for a walk and forget your troubles, huh?
1: All right, I think I'll take a walk in the park and visit the zoo. After all, that's where I met Al.
0: Yeah. Yeah, I remember that, honey. He was taking peanuts away from the monkeys.
1: Goodbye.
0: Hello. Oh, Al. Al, I want you to come over here as soon as you can. Why not? What trouble are you having? With a gum machine? Didn't you get your gum? Well, you got the gum, but the string on the nickel broke. Look, Al, you hurry right over here. Goodbye. Come in.
2: It's only us, Professor Kropotkin and Mrs. O'Reilly.
0: Oh, I'm so glad the two of you are here. Irma's in trouble.
3: Oh, the poor child.
4: Now, don't worry, Jenny. If Irma's in trouble, you'll stand in back of her. Mrs. O'Reilly will stand in back of you, and I'll stand in back of Mrs. O'Reilly. You know, I don't know if this could help Irma, but this could be a very good conga line.
0: Please, Professor, this is serious. Now, we all know that Al has been giving Irma the runaround, and what with this being spring and June not too far off, the poor girl is lovesick.
3: Aren't we all?
4: Please, Mrs. O'Reilly, stop winking at me. I'm tired of picking up your eyelashes.
0: Well, anyway, it seems to me that there's only one solution. Al is coming over here, and we've got to get him to commit himself, to announce his engagement to Irma.
4: But I thought they were engaged.
0: Oh, no, just in words, Professor. I want Al to give her a ring, and then Irma will feel secure, and she'll stop worrying herself sick.
4: In other words, we have to get Al to propose.
0: Yeah. Knowing him, I think it's hopeless.
4: Oh, Jane, nothing is hopeless. As in the case of... Tell me, Mrs. O'Reilly, how did you trick your first husband into proposing to you?
3: I didn't trick him. It was love at first sight. He always said my eyes were like two deep pools.
4: My luck, I had to meet you after the dam broke.
0: Please, the two of you, we're trying to solve Irma's problem.
3: Well, if Al did propose, where will he get a ring? Has he any money?
0: Money? Are you kidding? His pockets haven't seen his hands since that last cold spell we had.
3: Well, what are we going to do?
0: We've got to get him to propose. Otherwise, Irma's never going to get over her sickness.
5: Open up, chicken. It's me, your little Al.
0: That's him. That's him. I'll handle him, folks. If I need any help, I'll call you.
5: All right, Jamie.
0: Come in.
5: Hello, Jane. Hi, folks. Where's Chicken? Well, why is everybody staring at me?
3: If I was your mother, I'd shoot your father.
4: If I was your father, I'd deserve it. Come on, Mrs. O'Reilly. Before we both forget, we are gentlemen.
5: What goes here, Jane? Hey, don't look at me that way. I've seen prosecuting attorneys with more pleasant expressions.
0: Al? Sit down.
5: First, I want to know where Chicken is.
0: That's what I want to talk to you about, Al. Now, you've known Irma for over a year.
5: Check.
0: And I assume you love her.
5: Love her? Jane, I ain't got any flair for these poetical phrases. But believe me, when I walk down the street with my arm around Irma, I couldn't feel any better if I was carrying home a barrel of beer.
0: Well, for you, that's kind of tender. But I want to know what you're going to do about her future.
5: Well, naturally, I'm spending day and night working on my deals.
0: Oh, stop with your deals.
5: No, this one's surefire. I'm planning on cutting the toes and heels off of socks and selling them for spats.
0: Oh, no, you'll never make any money that way. Why don't you try stretching bottle caps and selling them for pie plates?
5: See, that ain't bad. You know, Jane, there's a certain undertone here that I don't like. It's like a bunch of cops whispering to each other as I pass by.
0: Now listen to me, Al. I want to know about you and Irma.
5: Just a minute, Jane. You may be her roommate, but my relationship with Irma is purely a personal matter.
0: Not when it makes her sick. Not when she's out walking like she is now and crying her heart out.
5: My chicken is sick? Oh, gee, I'd rather die than hurt my chicken.
0: Well, then why don't you do what any man would do? Make some definite gesture to show her that you mean business.
5: Well, I did, Jane. Why, just the other day, I went about making arrangements for our marriage. I priced a house. I looked at furniture. Spoke to a minister. Then I went to the bank to arrange for a loan.
0: Well?
5: Spent the rest of the day canceling everything.
0: Look, Al, the time has come when you're going to have to do something besides make promises.
5: But I've already told her we're engaged.
0: Al, in case you don't know, there's a little item called an engagement ring that a girl likes to get.
5: Been working on it. In fact, my friend Joe sold me a raffle ticket on a ring. Won the raffle, too. But something went wrong. Joe's wife woke up while he was trying to slip it off her finger.
0: Al, would you really give Irma a ring if you had one?
5: On my word.
0: Well, here.
5: What's this you give me, Jane?
0: This was my grandmother's engagement ring. She gave it to me, and I want you to give it to Irma.
5: Oh, Jane, I couldn't take this. It's an heirloom. Probably means a great deal to you.
0: It does. Not as much as Irma. And I don't want her to know that I gave it to you.
5: Gee, Jane, I don't know what to say. I'm all choked up. How much is it worth?
0: Never mind what it's worth. Really? When you give this ring, I want you to be looking into two blue eyes, not three gold balls.
5: Trust me, Jane.
0: Don't be naive, Al. I'm going out now, and when I come back, I want to see a well Irma and an engaged Irma with a ring on her third finger left hand. Got me, Al?
5: Gotcha, Jane. Gee, looks like a pretty expensive ring. It's got two diamonds on each side. In that case, there's only one man to call. Who else but... Hello, Joe. Al, got a problem. Just received a ring with two diamonds. What do you suggest? Only one man to handle it? Friendly Freddy, the philosophical fence? Well, where is he located? Oh, he's with an old southern family on their farm? Oh, the prison farm in Georgia. No, Joe, this ring is legitimate. You see, I got to give it... Oh, Joe, what am I doing? What am I talking to you for? This is for my girl. The whole thing is on the up and up. Sorry I took up your time. Was merely acting on a natural impulse. Got carried away by the diamond. Forget it, Joe. We'll call you on another proposition. Goodbye. Al, sometimes you get mighty close to being a bum.
1: Oh, Jane. Oh, why, Al, what are you doing here?
5: Hiya, chicken.
1: Hello, Al, honey.
5: Chicken, there's something very important I want to ask you.
1: All right, Al, shall we go over to the sofa?
5: No, this is important. Let's go over to the sink.
1: Sink? All right, Al.
5: Good. Now listen, I'll turn the faucet on. There. Pretty romantic, huh?
1: What?
5: Chicken, ain't you got no imagination? That's Niagara Falls.
1: Oh, Al. No one could have said it any nicer. I do.
5: Chicken, we are now engaged. And to make it legal, I am going to give you an engagement ring.
1: Oh, Al, this is the moment I've waited for. Let me see the ring.
5: Not yet, chicken. Want to do this in such a way that you'll never forget it. Now we'll sit over here on the sofa.
1: Oh, hurry, Al. I'm as excited as an expectant father walking up and down in front of a maternity house.
5: Feel the same way, chicken. Now turn down the lights.
1: They're down.
5: Good. Now, chicken, close your eyes.
1: They're closed.
5: Now, beloved, as behooves the occasion, I would like to make a speech to mark this wonderful moment.
1: Oh, go ahead, Al. I can hear you even though my eyes are closed.
5: Chicken, I have looked the whole world over for a fair maiden to share my worldly possessions. I admit most of my possessions are no longer in my possession. Because they've already been possessed. And those I possess, I cannot get. Because they're in a place from which I have been dispossessed.
1: Go ahead, Al. It's beautiful.
5: But east is east, and west is west. And as Mark Twain said, we have met. And having met, I hereby with this ring thee do engage. Your hand, my love.
1: Here, Al. Now, what's the matter?
5: Can't find the ring.
1: Oh, Al.
5: Turn the lights on, Chicken. Can't understand. I just had it in my hand. It must have fallen on the sofa. Help me look for it, Chicken.
1: Hey, wait a minute, Al. Are you sure you had a ring?
5: Positive.
1: Well, where did you get it?
5: Well, I can't see it anyplace.
1: Al, where would you get a ring?
5: From my great-great-grandmother. I never told you about her because it would make you sad. You see, she's dead.
1: Al, I don't believe you ever had a ring. This is just another one of your jokes, and I never want to see you again.
5: Chicken, believe me, I wouldn't kid you. To me, marriage is a sacred honor. Like not turning state's evidence on a close member of the family.
1: Oh, I'm sorry, Al. I can't believe you, and I never want to see you again. Goodbye.
5: Well, Chicken, if that's the way you want it, goodbye.
1: Hello. What's that? You want to reserve 4 seats for a streetcar named Desire? You've got the wrong number. Besides, can't you tell I'm crying? My heart is breaking. For all I care, you can take the subway. Oh, Jane.
0: Oh, Irma, you're still crying. Didn't you see Al?
1: Yes, and I never want to see him again.
0: Oh, but sweetie, didn't he give you, didn't he give you something?
1: No, all he did was put out the lights and tell me to close my eyes. Then he pretended he lost a ring.
0: What? Lost it?
1: Oh, Jane, you know Al. Where would he get a ring?
0: Where would he get it? Why, Oh, Irma, if anything has happened to that ring, Irma, what's the matter with you now?
1: What do you mean?
0: Well, you're limping. Honey, take your shoe off.
1: All right, Jane. Jane, look, it's the ring.
0: Oh, thank heaven. There, you see, honey, Al wasn't lying after all. Oh. Now what are you crying about?
1: We're not engaged. The ring is on the wrong foot.

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1: Have you heard?
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0: evening, and welcome to The Problem with Adam Bloom. This week, I'm going to look at borrowing and lending things. Now, in my life, I've learnt three things. One, the drawer under the sink isn't a real drawer. Two, if you're watching Channel 5 News and something quite big happens, you've got to check on BBC One to see if it's true. And three, if you lend anything to anyone, be it money, books, CDs or DVDs or disappearing ink, the chances are you're not going to see it again. I think the reason people are so slack when it comes to returning things is because there's nothing in it for them. The reason you take a book back to the library is because you don't want to get fined. So what's in it for you is not being fined. I'm sure I'd have more possessions if whenever I lent something out, I made the person sign a contract that stated that if I didn't get it back on time, I was entitled to a pound of their flesh. With a clause also entitled me to any blood that was spilt in the process. And there's this unwritten law that if you've got something of someone's long enough, it becomes yours, which I don't agree with, but it's why I only ever lend things that go off, like yogurt. And time bombs. Now, we've all heard the saying, neither a bore nor a lender be. Let's see how easy it is to apply that in real life.
1: Adam, you know you're my best friend?
0: Yes.
1: And you know I'm about to get evicted because you can't pay me rent?
0: Yes.
1: Well, can you lend me £100 till next week?
0: No. Haven't you read your Shakespeare? Edit laugh there. Well done. In that situation, there are only two ways to avoid becoming a lender. You can either pretend you haven't got any money, or you can give it to them. My advice is to give it to them. That way, they still get what they want, and you get a much nicer feeling in your stomach than one you'd have got 2 years later when they finally paid you back with a look on their face that suggests they've just done you a favour. And anyway, it feels good to give. This is where mean people are getting it so wrong. I believe in karma to a certain extent, and I believe if you're generous in life, it comes back to you. I've actually done the maths, and I'm £16.50 up. Can I just say, I'm actually going out for dinner next week with an old school friend. He's a lovely bloke, but he's the tightest person I know. You know everyone's got one really tight friend? Yeah, and if you haven't, it's you. We're going to go to a nice restaurant. We're going to go halves on the bill. I'm going to play with his mind. Whatever he has, I'm going to have. When we sit down, same drink, same starter, same main course, same dessert, same coffee, same liqueur. And when he asks for the bill, I'm going to ask for one more coffee just to create that bit of tension. But I do think it's okay to lend money in certain situations, but it should depend what they intend doing with it.
1: Adam, can you lend me £500?
0: What for?
1: I really want to put it into a Tessa.
0: Don't you mean Isa?
1: No, she definitely said her name was Tessa.
0: Who here, just by show of hands, has had a bad experience lending things? Okay, a bloke over there, what happened to you?
2: I lent my garden shredder to a friend of mine. And when I got it back, it wouldn't work.
0: And did you tell him that?
2: Yes.
0: And what did he say?
2: Nothing.
0: He went to pieces.
2: He didn't offer to repay anything, repair it, anything.
0: Nothing. Is he still your friend?
2: Yes, unfortunately.
0: But are you hurt?
2: Yeah.
0: Well, that is the crux of this episode. That's what this is all about. Thank you very much for that. Who else? Wait, sorry. Let's have another one here. Hello.
3: My story is about a pair of castanets that were loaned to my oldest grandson when he was in primary school, and it was for a project that they were doing. They wanted things from different countries.
0: Who lent him the castanets?
3: I did.
0: Oh, okay.
3: I had brought them back from Spain. And
0: classy.
3: When I got them, I got one castanet back.
0: Do you know what? That would be a really romantic thing. If you met someone in Spain, you could go, look, let's buy some castanets, have one each, and then we can't actually pay them until we get back together again. Fair enough. And did you tell him off for this?
3: Oh, yes.
0: Did you dock his pocket money?
3: Didn't have
0: did you give him half a £5 note for his birthday? Okay, should we carry on? Oh, wait a minute. Can I say, who here is prepared to just give me some money? A pound, even? Yes, but there. Going to give me a pound. Here we go.
4: Hey! Yeah.
0: Thank you very much indeed. That's a gift, right? Now, you felt good giving that to me, didn't you? And I felt good receiving it. Right? That's wonderful. Now, is anyone else prepared to give me a pound? No one else? That's it. Oh, there's another one there.
4: Hey!
0: I've got £2 now. That felt good, didn't it? And I feel good receiving it right now. I'm going to give this £2 to this young man over here. It's mine, I can do what I want with it, right? You're not going to be offended, are you? Okay. I love the way Dad was going. I hope he says thank you. Now, what I want you to do, what's your name?
5: Ryan.
0: What I want you to do, Ryan, is after the show, I want you to go up and give that £2 to a homeless person. You've got to do that. See, I said if you're generous, it comes back to you, right? Now, you've given to me, and you've given to me, and I've given to you, and if you give it to a homeless person, they'll spend it on alcohol, and that's 33% tax, it'll all come back to us. I was complaining to a friend of mine recently about someone who I'd lent a lot of money to who'd made no effort to pay me back. And he said, well, you've got to remember, no good deed goes unpunished. Now, that's quite a horrible phrase, but it actually made me feel good, because it at least reminded me, by being a coined phrase, that I wasn't alone in my suffering. So just to make sure it was true, I kicked him. A classic problem I found when it comes to lending things is being made to feel really guilty when I ask for them back. You know that £100 I lent you to stop you getting evicted?
1: Yeah.
0: Well, is there any chance I can have it back?
1: Yeah. All right, God! I'd rather sleep rough than have to put up with this.
0: Now, in all the other episodes in this series, I've reenacted quite recent events from my life. But what you're about to hear happened to me when I was 9 years old, and it's very important to me that you believe me that it's exactly what happened. Although my short-term memory isn't very good, I've actually got a ridiculously good long-term memory. I've actually got a near photographic memory, which means I've got to go to Boots to clip my thoughts. Let me give you an example of how good my memory is. I recognise people in the street sometimes who've just been in the front few rows of some of my shows, which is often embarrassing because they don't always remember me. I'll be at the end of a festival, I walk up to someone and say, excuse me, sorry to interrupt, I'm a comedian, you're one of my gigs once, they get very embarrassed, they say, look mate, you have to understand, we go to a lot of comedy. So anyway, when I was 9 years old, I had my first experience of being a lender, and I'd like to reenact it for you now.
1: Good afternoon, young man.
0: Hello.
1: And what can I get for you today?
0: A can of Coke, please.
1: There you go. That'll be 20p, please.
0: Thank you. It was one of the best feelings that life had to offer. The anticipation of opening a can of Coke. Not Panda Cola, not Sainsbury's own brand cola, not SodaStream Cola, which was basically brown water. But an ice-cold can of Coke. Coca-Cola, the real thing. And no one in the whole wide world was going to take it away from me. Apart from maybe one person.
1: Right, Bloomies!
0: Adrian Bennett. Adrian had a way about him that somehow allowed him to get what he wanted. He had an incredible understanding of playground politics. For example, he knew that he could never become unpopular because not only did he invent phrases that went on to become widely used, he also held the school record for doing the loudest burp. What's your Adrian?
1: Let's have a sip of your Coke, Bloomers.
0: No, I'm not opening it till later.
1: Oh, come on. Spare the lair.
0: That was one of his. No, I'm saving it.
1: Well, can you lend me 20p so I can buy one, then? I'm really thirsty.
0: I can't. I haven't got any money left.
1: Well, can I have that one?
0: Well, no, I want it.
1: Oh, please. Hey, I promise I'll bring in a new one tomorrow.
0: Now, I really wanted to drink that drink, but as I mentioned earlier, Adrian had a way of getting what he wanted, a deep understanding of human psychology that somehow enabled him to tap into your subconscious and manipulate your inner thoughts.
1: Oh, please!
0: All right, then. Genius.
1: Cheers, Bloomers!
0: I can remember lying in bed at night fantasising about how perfect my life would be if only I too could burp as loud as Adrian Bennett. Wasn't that beautifully naive of me? It was a childhood equivalent of thinking that money could make you happy. I couldn't burp loudly, but I could do the Rubik's Cube, which I learnt to do in 37.2 seconds, which I thought was a good way of making friends, but I was very wrong. Anyway, the next day I went to school, and this is exactly what happened. Watch, Adrian.
1: Watch you, Bloomers!
0: Did you remember to bring that can of Coke?
1: Nah, forgot.
0: Spare the lair.
1: Look, I just forgot.
0: Well, can you give me 20p so I can get another one?
1: All right, then. All right. But, you know, Safeway's in Richmond. You can get a can of Coke in there for 13.5p.
0: He then pulled out a pile of coins and picked out exactly 13.5p and handed it over reluctantly as if he was paying some kind of on-the-spot jaywalking fine at 2 minutes after midnight on the day the law was passed.
1: There. You happy now?
0: I couldn't understand why he was being so nasty to me. I'd helped him and he was treating me like I was his enemy. And not only that, if you lend someone a can of Coke, they owe you a can of Coke. I don't care where they got it from or how much they pay for it, as long as I get back what I lent them, which was a can of Coke. So the important thing is that I'm over it now. The ironic thing is that when I was younger, I was hyperactive, right, and they thought I was mad. And it wasn't until I was 20 years old they found out I was allergic to yeast and caffeine. 20. That's quite a long time to have everyone think you're insane, right? They actually sent me to see a child psychologist, right? So you've got to picture this. I'm 10 years old on a couch. My feet don't even reach the floor. I've just had a 2-litre bottle of Coke and a couple of Marmite sandwiches. And I'll never forget this. She said to me, Adam, whenever you feel frustrated or angry, try doing star jumps. That was her advice to me. Also, it was in the same sweet shop that I first realised I was more anally retentive than the average person. I remember it vividly. I walked into the shop and there was a little girl about 7 years old standing there, and the guy behind the counter was holding a jar of aniseed balls, and it said very clearly on the front of the jar, 2 for 1p. And he said, certainly, how many? And she went, just one, please. And she handed over a 1/2p coin. He took it, gave her one aniseed ball, put it in a till. I couldn't believe my eyes. 2 for 1p did not mean 1 for 1/2p. Aniseed balls were 1/2p each, but you had to buy a minimum of 2. If they were 1/2p each, you would have said 1/2p each on the jar, wouldn't it? And not only that, if he started off with an even number of aniseed balls, then he'd have ended up with one left at the end that he couldn't get rid of. Looking back on the situation, I realise he probably knew all of this, but wasn't that bothered. Anyway, you've only heard my side of it, so I thought it would only be fair to hear it from Adrian's perspective.
1: Look, I don't see what the problem is. I borrowed a can of Coke and I gave him back enough money to buy a can of Coke. And anyway, he's mad. Everyone knows that. Listen to this for mad, right? The other day, my little sister saw him standing on his own in a sweet shop doing star jumps.
0: Anyway, as I mentioned earlier, there are only two ways to avoid becoming a lender. So let's see what might have happened if I pretended I didn't have a can of Coke.
1: All right, Bloomers.
0: Watch you, Adrian.
1: Let's have a sip of your Coke, Bloomers.
0: It's not Coke.
1: What is it then?
0: Cough drink.
1: What?
0: It's a cough drink that my doctor made up specially for my cough, and if anyone else drinks it, they'll die.
1: How come it looks like a can of Coke then?
0: What?
1: How come it looks like a can of Coke?
0: Because if the teacher finds out I'm sick, she'll send me home.
1: If you're sick, how come you're at school?
0: Because I know this will make me better. Ah, it's disgusting! Want a sip?
1: No way!
0: And finally, let's see what might have happened if I'd just given him the can of Coke.
1: All right, Bloomers.
0: Watch Adrian.
1: Let's have a sip of your Coke, Bloomers.
0: Here, you can have it.
1: What?
0: You can have it.
1: Wait, you don't even want to swap it?
0: No. It's okay.
1: Well, I've got a Bionic Man transfer and a Popeye Pez dispenser. Ooh, and one aniseed ball. Yeah. The man in the shop said he couldn't get rid of it.
0: No, it's all right.
1: What, some cola cubes? A wagon wheel?
0: No.
1: A whistling pop? Some spangles? 2 blackjacks and a mojo?
0: Whoa, whoa, whoa, whoa. Spare me the 70s nostalgia.
1: Fruit salad?
0: Adrian, don't get it. I don't want to swap it for anything. It's a gift. I'm giving it to you. You can have it.
1: Wow. Thanks.
0: And there. Everyone's better off. Adrian gets his thirst quenched. I get a nice feeling in my stomach. And more importantly, I don't grow up to be the anxious-ridden, anally retentive freak that I am today. Plus, I'd still be £16.30 up.
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9: They gave Carter Brandon a week off work, so he thought he'd spend the time taking day trips in his car. He took his Uncle Mort with him. This is what happened on the second day, give or take a spot of excitement. They stepped outside the house and stared glumly at the car. It was an old Ford Zodiac. It glared at them, challenging them to climb into it.
10: Where should we go today?
11: I'm not mad at Carter. Anywhere will make a welcome change from your mother's home cooking.
9: The car snorted at them sullenly as they drew away from the house.
11: Do you like cars?
10: No.
11: Neither do I. I reckon they've never been the same since they did away with mudguards.
9: The gear lever juddered as Carter Brandon waited at the traffic lights outside the Cordwainers' Hall. They drove down the valley road. There were no steam hammers. The factories had gone. The shops were boarded up. There were no houses. The scummy river heaved itself over sluggish weirs through meadows of rubble and rusting iron. There was a choked canal with a crumbling cinder towpath and oil-proud swans.
11: In my day, Carter, this canal led to Lancashire.
10: Did it?
11: Aye. It was teeming with narrowboats in its prime, was this canal. One road out they carried wool and coal, other road back they fetched cotton goods and scrap metal for the furnaces.
9: They passed a thin, thirsty pub called the Navigation Inn. Its backyard wall rippled with the reflections of the canal. A carrion crow preened itself on top of a rope-scarred bollard.
11: I'll tell you one thing about narrow boats.
10: What's that?
11: They always carried a particularly nasty breed of dog on board. They'd bite the seat off your arse as soon as look at you. Mind you, so would the women. I once saw one of these canal women at the lock outside the snuff warehouse. She was stood on the back of the barge with her elbow on the tiller, and she were wearing a black shawl and a cloth cap, and she was smoking a cherry wood pipe. And she got this old wind-up gramophone, and she were playing a Victor Sylvester record. Made a great impression on me, did that?
10: Well, it would have done.
11: Had half a mind to ask her for a dance.
10: Why didn't you?
11: For a very simple reason, Carter. She were playing a foxtrot.
9: They reached the slip-off road, which led to the motorway.
10: We'll not bother with the motorway. We'll stick to the by-roads, eh?
11: Too bloody true, lad. Can't stand motorways, me. They've been the ruination of the North, have motorways. Before they was invented, we was totally inaccessible to the rest of the world. And now look at it. We've been overrun by southerners with sunglasses and see-through plimsolls.
9: Presently, they entered a small country town. There were mellow churches and a slow, straight river with a small Danish coaster moored at the quay. The main street was broad, and in its centre stood an old butter mart. There were farmers and abandoned supermarket trolleys.
11: I could do with a pint, Carter.
10: Aye, so could I.
9: He parked the car outside a tin-roofed Methodist chapel. They stepped out. There was a smell of fresh bread and stale sheep.
11: There we are, Carter. Favourite, lad, favourite.
9: He pointed to a glum-fronted building, hunched between a saddler's and gunsmith's and a treacle-toffee shop.

0: There we are, Carter. Favorite lad, favorite.
1: He pointed to a glum-fronted building, hunched between a saddler's and gunsmith's and a treacle toffee shop. Above its front door was a sign which read, Old Comrades Club.
0: Champion, lad. We'll go in there and stop a couple or two.
2: Are you a member, though?
0: Well, you don't have to be, Billick. If you're a member of one branch, you're a member of every other branch. It's binding, is that? Like the Ten Commandments or the rules of cribbage.
1: He took Carter Brandon by the arm and led him into the building. They climbed a flight of narrow stairs which coughed and grumbled beneath their feet. At the top was a man eating pickled onions from a jar. Uncle Mort showed him his membership card.
3: Right then, that's all in order. Would you mind signing the visitor's book?
0: Does your pen work?
3: Usually. There for the day, are you? Having a nice time?
0: Mind your own business. What's it got to do with you?
1: They found the bar, ordered themselves pints of beer and whiskey chasers, and established themselves in a corner under framed photographs of the Princess of Wales and Alex Hurricane Higgins.
0: Redolent, eh, Carter? Bloody redolent.
2: Redolent of what?
0: Fallen comrades. Lads who never came back.
2: What from?
0: Well, the wars, salt brain, the wars.
2: Oh, them.
0: Did I ever tell you about my service and experiences in the First World War, Carter?
2: Yes.
0: All them brave lads cut down in their prime. All those sturdy northerners whipped off the face of the earth, doomed to spend eternity and beyond poking their toes at the roots of the poppies in Flanders fields. Carter?
2: Yes?
0: Do you like Nat Mills and Bobby?
2: No, I can't stand them.
0: Good, neither can I.
1: Two elderly men carrying hollow-cheeked plastic shopping bags entered the bar. The barman nodded at them and said...
4: How's the wife, Marcus?
3: She's gone to Bridlington for the week.
4: My condolences. And has she shown you how to work the mangle?
3: I think so.
1: The two old men took their drinks and settled themselves at a spindly table under a faded poster proclaiming the motto, Coughs and sneezes spread diseases. Gradually, as the midday sun appeared above the yardarm and its rays wheezed on the tattered white ensign and the chipped wooden propeller above the bar, the room began to fill up. There were old men with watery eyes and blue-veined noses. There were old men with gnarled knuckles and creaking kneecaps. There were old men with scuffed boots and hang-dog waistcoats.
0: Bastards.
2: Why?
0: What are they doing back here? Why didn't they pay the ultimate sacrifice like my lot?
2: What you talking about? You came back, didn't you?
0: Aye. But after supping this beer, I wish I hadn't.
2: Right then. Shall we make a move?
0: Make a move? Isn't that typical of the younger generation?
2: What do you mean?
0: Here you are, surrounded by your nation's living history. Here before you are the creators of your national heritage. You're in the presence of rampant patriotism. And what do you want to do? You want to bugger off to a pub with fitted carpets and calendars of nude women with no clothes on.
2: All right, then let's stop on and have another pint.
0: That's what I call patriotism.
1: Carter Brandon went to the bar and ordered two more pints and whiskey chasers. An elderly man with a feeble and aged shopping trolley resting at his feet smiled at him and said...
3: How do? Can you smell gas?
2: No.
3: Neither can I. Quite a relief, isn't it?
2: Yes.
1: When Carter Brandon returned with the drinks, he found Uncle Mort sobbing softly to himself.
2: What's to do with you?
0: I was just thinking of Sam Chedroy. He copped his lot at the Somme, you know.
2: Did he?
0: Aye. So did Wallace Nutbrown, Tommy Lineker, Victor Hankinson, Ernie Rook, Norman and Sid Dyson and Lionel Nash with his boozer's nose. I wonder what they'd be doing now if they were still alive.
2: They'd probably be dead.
0: True, lad. Very true. What a waste of life, eh? Just think what they'd have achieved from life if death had not intervened. Well, take Sam Chedroy, for example. What a talent he'd got.
2: What was it?
0: Making rude noises.
2: Pardon?
0: Sam Chedroy could make the loudest rude noise I've ever heard in the whole of my life.
2: Could he?
0: Certainly. Or a work of art. He could have gone to the top of the tree in that field, could Sam Chedroy. And so could Wallace Nutbrown.
2: Aye. Was he a trumper too?
0: No. What he had was this great talent for...

0: starving toy soldiers out of cow's shin bones.
1: I see. And could he make anything else?
0: Certainly. Scale models of Mexborough trolley buses. If he'd have survived, he'd have made a fortune carving carvings of Mexborough trolley buses. He could have become a tycoon with his own chauffeur. He could have had a yacht with proper masts and gone on continental holidays to Monte Carlo. And he'd have been bloody unbearable.
1: You what?
0: He'd have been unbearable, Carter, would Wallace Note Brown. And mean? Mean wasn't the word for Wallace Note Brown. When he joined up, he had a full packet of Ogden's golden tabs in his hip pocket. And I swear to God, it was still the same packet he had when he copped his lot at Vimy Ridge. When I smoked the last one, it tasted just like the inside of a bear's armpit. Of course, we're all a great conspiracy with the First World War.
1: Against who?
0: The North of England.
1: Oh.
0: It were them Southerners what thought it all up, Carter.
1: Why?
0: Because they thought we was getting too stroppy in the North. Soon as the first Northerner earned out to take the top off a bottle of dandelion and burdock, they thought to themselves, right, that's it. Them buggers in the North are getting too clever by half. We'd best do something about it. And they did. They declared war on the Kaiser. And who were the daft devils who fell into their trap and joined up, eh? The Northerners. Millions and millions of Northerners sent out as fodder for the bayonets and the machine guns and the ewe-lambs with their wax moustaches and spiked helmets. All those lives lost. All them grieving mothers and sweethearts. All that carnage.
1: And where were the Southerners when all this was taking place?
0: Back home in Blighty, sucking Turkish delight and having their feet massaged by ladies. You never saw the Southerners when there was trouble, Carter. And why? So that when the war was over and all the Northerners was killed, the Southerners could step in and take over our lands and our territory. They'd pillage our cities, defile our women folk, and make us eat brown sugar and nice food.
1: Hey, up, keep your voice down. People are looking at us.
0: Well, let them loot. Let them bloody loot. Carter?
1: Yes?
0: Do you like Abbott and Costello?
1: No, I can't stand them.
0: Good. Neither can I.
2: The two elderly men with the plastic shopping bags finished their drinks and shuffled to the door. The barman looked up from his pool's coupon, waved to them and said,
3: "Ta-ra, Brynmore. Ta-ra, Marcus.
4: Ta-ra, Gordon. I hope you find your typing."
2: Uncle Mort stared silently at his pint for a moment. He probed the inside of his ear with a spent match, and then he said,
0: "I once had a tortoise called Gordon."
1: "Oh, aye. What happened to it?"
0: "I don't know. Must have got mislaid."
2: The thin-lipped, crotchety clock on top of the buttermart struck one. Someone put a penny piece into the lifeboat collecting box on the bar. It dropped straight to the bottom with a thud. Glasses clinked. Dentures clanked. The room smelled of hollow chests and frayed trouser turn-ups.
0: "Did I ever tell you about the football match we had with the enemy at Vimy Ridge on Christmas Day?"
1: "No."
0: "They were right rum, really. We were sat in our trench minding our own business when one of the enemy stuck his head over the parapet and asked us if we fancied having a football match."
1: "And did you?"
0: "Aye. We thought to ourselves, why not? We've nothing much better to do apart from tantalising the horses. And it seemed like a good way of getting our own back for what they'd done to us at Wipers. So we rolled up our trousers, put on our tin helmets and went out to meet them on No Man's Land. By God, Carter, they were a ferocious sight."
1: "Were they?"
0: "Certainly, lad, certainly. They looked inhuman, like wild animals. And of course we couldn't understand a bloody word they said."
1: "Well, you wouldn't."
0: "Certainly, lad, certainly. Any road, we kicked off, and that's when the bloodbath began. They're right back. He were a right dirty little sod. He'd a shaven head and scars all over the bridge of his nose, and every time you put the ball past him, he stuck out his leg and bit you on the arse when you fell over."
1: "Did he?"
0: "Certainly, lad, certainly. Savages they was. And when we brought on the lemons at half-time, they ate the lot. Skin pips and the fifth. Then came the second half. Talk about carnage. The ref awarded us a penalty when their goalie stabbed Sid Slakehouse with his bayonet. Well, it were a clear case of illegal play, but would they have it? What the hell is like, Carter? They just waded in and threw the lot at us. snipers, machine guns, trench mortars, mountain howitzers, the whole works. Not a thought of playing the ball. They had to get the cavalry in to separate us, finally.
1: I see. And who won?
0: Scotland. They beat us 5-0.
5: That was Fallen Comrades. Stephen Thorne played Uncle Mort, Peter Skellen played Carter Brandon, the doorman was played by Steve Hodson, the barman by Alan Dudley, and Marcus by John Sampson. The narrator was Christian Rodsker. Uncle Mort's North Country is written by Peter Tinniswood and produced by Pete Atkin.
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0: And you join us here at Ascot for the 3:30 Dealers' Cup, the most important race of the day. And they're off! Thundering down the straight now, Brown Fillet, a fine contender, and a beautiful, a magnificent... They've got four legs, brown saddle on it thing, yes. And as they approach the first jump, oh, and he's over, and behind him, four more. Hairy tail like sugar lumps pulls a card in a film, fallen. But now here comes Harvey Dancing, firm favourite with the bookies, and in my mind, the fastest. Oh, Clippity Clop, whoa boy, stroke his nose, he likes that. And now the final furlong, and by God, it's Turbo Randini is neck and neck. His owner must be delighted. He decided last year not to sell that. Oh, Cowboys Ride Them, Pegasus is a winged one, got shot in Animal Farm, and this is astonishing, and there's never been a race like this. Harvey Dancing and Turbo Randini, neck and neck, galloping in unison like their lives depended on it. Two fantastic jockeys riding two amazing, they've got little iron shoes, and you call the girl one a mare, and the boy one a stallion. Dobbin, Black Beauty, Trigger, Sugar, I don't know, and damn, the race is over. I wonder who won. And now back to Wembley for the 2003 Sleeps on Hay, Big Teeth Like a Pony, Only Taller of the Year show.
1: Sunday, of course, saw the opening of the new textile wing of the V&A. I had a really good idea. I decided to get extremely drunk first, and then I knew that I would be able to talk to people and probably make very good friends with them. When I got there was a tall lady with an extremely colourful hat. I thought I would break the ice by snatching the hat off her head, putting it on mine and shouting out, "Look at me! I'm the Hat Lady! The Hat Lady!" I was asked to leave after this. When I got home, there was a message from my editor saying that perhaps I should pop into the office and discuss how the column was going. Ciao.
2: Walk, walk, walk, stop, leaf. Back up, open mandibles, bite leaf, lift. 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Walk, walk, walk. This is a pretty nice leaf. Juicy too. Walk, walk, walk, stop, rest. 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What if I kept this leaf for myself? No, bad thought. Walk, walk, then again. A leaf like this doesn't come along every day. I could start my own colony with this. Get some lads along, give them some leaf, plenty more where this came from, bosh. No, bad thought. Lift leaf, walk, walk, conform, walk, reach nest, stop, hand over leaf to food committee for greater good of the nest, stop, lift down and bugger off! That's my leaf, you're not having it, I found it!
3: You haven't heard the last of me. There'll be other leaves.
4: I have lots of toys, yes. This is my favourite. His name is Boodles. Boodles is a pony. He's also a homosexual. Boodles lives with Tom Tom. Tom Tom is a pyjama case. Boodles likes to stay at home, but Tom Tom likes to go out looking for sex. Boodles is best friends with Mr. Pom Pom. Mr. Pom Pom is a kitten. He has one eye missing. Mr. Pom Pom is very nice. Unless he has been drinking, in which case he is nasty drunk. Mr. Pom-Pom lost his eye in a knife fight down the docks, but he took six of them down with him. Mr. Pom-Pom used to live in the hat box with Minnie the Giraffe, but his drinking drove them apart. After Mr. Pom-Pom started sleeping in the street, Minnie the Giraffe had to go on the game to support their children, Gypsy Eyes the Dolly and RX-67 the Robot Tank. Yes, I do watch a lot of soap operas. Why do you ask?
5: Welcome to the Cobcaster Gallery. Thank you for selecting our audio tour. Turning to the right, you will pass into the gents' lavatory, whose ornate facilities rather surpass most of the rest of the gallery. Leaving the gents, you should pass into the Roxbury Room, named after the gallery's original founder, Viscount Roxbury, who gave the gallery building to the town of Cobcaster in a vain attempt to fiddle his death duties. Some say this fact explains the look of blind fury in the portrait of Lord Roxbury hanging over the door. Ignore the bland pictures of half-remembered Bible scenes hanging in the middle of the room, and move towards the back, where hangs our once most valuable painting. Known for many years as Self-Portrait in Middle Age by Rembrandt, after its recent embarrassing trip to Sotheby's, this picture now has to be referred to under the more accurate title, Might Be Self-Portrait in Middle Age by Some Dutchman Who Was Alive When Rembrandt Was and Couldn't Do Arms Very Well. Press 4. Moving on, we come to the Thrope William room. Take a moment to look at the ceiling, which is modelled after the Reynolds ceiling in Saltram House. Only some of the cherubs look a bit similar, and Gabriel's beard has come off. In the centre of the main room, you will be able to see our oldest exhibit, Barry the Security Guard. Barry has been here since 1952, and can still remember the time he told Francis Bacon to not do that as people were watching. Press 7. Making a sharp left by the unusually rare Dresden vase display left out for 150 years on a rickety Louis Cannes table. That concludes our tour of the Cobcaster Gallery. Donations are not compulsory, but will in any case be stolen by Barry. Now, as you exit, please visit our atrium dining room, where a spotty boy who can't pronounce the word ciabatta will take your afternoon tea order and then forget it. Thank you.
4: On Tuesday, the industrialists Peter Lipson Howley threw a party to celebrate the 18th birthday of his daughter Luca. I stayed in. Halsey City is on Tuesdays, and I don't like to miss it. The invite was nice, though. It had nice raised-up writing on it and smelt of ice cream. Carriages were at 1 a.m., whatever that means.
6: To remaster someone's entire back catalogue is a task in itself, and one that needed doing. This is what the original sounded like.
7: Come gather round, people, wherever you roam.
6: Just classic. And my job is to keep the integrity of the original, remaster, remix, and give it a general polish, but respecting the original sound. A tricky balance, but I think we've got it right.

0: although we may have overdone it slightly.
1: Oh, yes, I knew him well. He was here for many years, taught many children, and fondly remembered by pupil and parents alike, many of whom were, of course, pupil and parent both. Not, of course, at the same time. We didn't allow that, still don't. Yes, his popularity with the boys was unquestionable, and, as I say, with the parents too, but we masters never quite felt the same about him. Perhaps it was the fact that he never bloody went away. He was always here, winter, summer, morning, noon, year after year, like a sort of wart on the head. You could never relax in case the bastard was about to walk in and mistake you for Tolhurst, who died in the Boer War, or little Davidson, who became a cabinet minister but still wet the bed. And the stories, oh! Mr. Carmichael, who taught geography to the removed, took his own life rather than sit through 5 hours of the 1923 holiday in the Swiss Alps again. No, no, we masters never liked him. And this, I suppose, is why we find ourselves, young Ellington, standing here on the Clifton Suspension Bridge at 4 o'clock in the morning with a large and very heavy post office sack. Because I feel, my lad, that it really is time that we said goodbye, Mr. Chips.
2: On Saturday, I set off for a charity brunch hosted by Jamie Oliver at his restaurant 15. There really were a lot of people there, and it just seemed better somehow not to go in, but to look in through the window and watch it that way. Everyone seemed very happy. The windows got a bit steamed up after a bit, and I couldn't see in anymore. But I drew a map of Australia on the window in the steam. One day, I might run away there.
3: After the news, it's Sunday service, which tonight comes from St David's Cathedral in Wales. That's 9:30 on BBC Two, except for viewers in hell.
4: Ah! What? What? Ah! What's going on? Where am I? One minute I was addressing the conference on Sky Television's budget forecast for next year, and suddenly it all goes dark and... I've got feathers! Why have I got feathers? I'm not a bird. Ah, bugger, I am a bird. I must have died. That would explain the heart attack and the falling over onto the head of marketing and the ugh and buggery comeback as a bird. Still a bird, eh? A mighty hawk, a proud eagle. No, not a proud eagle, smaller. A beautiful kingfisher. No, bigger. Oh, I'm a pigeon. Great. I used to be the head of Sky Television, and now I'm a pigeon. Hey, isn't that an old fag end? I'm starving.

0: Hello, children. Hello. 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And now I'd like you to meet my new friend, Muffin the Flea. Hello. Oh, sorry, Muffin. Well, he bit me.
1: Thursday to the Café de Paris for the launch of Sharon Osbourne's new cookery book. I went in and it was quite busy. And I stood there and I stood there and didn't say anything. And everyone but me was chatting and talking and laughing and drinking. And suddenly I shouted at the very top of my voice, I have so much to say and so much love to give. Won't anyone listen? Then I went home and watched Smallville on E4. Ciao.
2: One was devised and written by David Quantick, with Graham Garden, Dan Mayer, and Kevin Cecil. It was performed by Lizzie Roper, Andrew Crawford, Simon Greenall, Dan Antopolsky, Deborah Norton, and Graham Garden. It was produced by John Naismith and was a random production for BBC Radio 4.
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10: Thank you, ladies and gentlemen, and welcome to the Comedy Writers Show. Before we get into our writing session, why don't you gentlemen on the panel introduce yourselves to the people, and perhaps you can tell us something about how you prepare your scripts when you're writing for your comedians?
11: Oh, I write for Bob Hope. My name is Roger Price, and I dictate to secretary.
12: I write...
10: There's something funny about that. I don't know what it is. Mr. Burns.
12: Everybody finished? Oh, I write for Groucho Marx. My name is Sherman Burns. My girlfriend types my scripts.
10: That seems to be funny, too.
13: I write for Abbott and Costello. My name is Leonard Stern, and I have a very pretty secretary who transcribes my notes.
14: Well, I write for Eddie Cantor. My name is Sidney Fields. I type my own scripts. I'm Mary.
10: Well, as you've heard, our panel tonight consists of Mr. Fields and three guys who work late at the office. Tonight's outline...
13: I just got that.
10: Well, I hope you can give them faster than you get them, or we're in trouble. Anyhow, tonight's outline for a comedy show was suggested by Loretta Young. As you know, each week some well-known personality sends us an outline which serves as a basis for us to create a comedy script on the air. Reed Browning, will you please read Loretta Young's suggestion?
9: Gladly, Ben. Miss Young writes, quote, I'd like to see you do a Fred Allen type of program. For the opening spot between the comedian and his stooge, they could discuss vacations. Then for the second scene, I'd like to see what you could do with something like Allen's Alley. And for a guest star, you could use Allen's vaudeville sidekick, Jack Haley. And for a sketch, Allen and Haley could do a satire on looking for gold in Alaska.
10: All right, gentlemen, there's your challenge for tonight. Now remember, we have less than 30 minutes to complete a comedy script on the air. For the first part of the comedy script we're going to write, Loretta Young wants us to talk about vacations. Do you have any ideas there?
8: Well, we could do about a vacation at the beach.
10: Yeah.
8: On the sand and
10: everything. Yeah. All right. Mr. Burns?
12: Well, yeah, Allen was Fred Allen type comedian. You could say, he's Portland, you should have seen me at the beach. Well, or I could say,
13: I was just thinking, I'm sorry to interrupt you, buddy.
12: Well, that's all
13: I,
12: right.
13: I was just thinking.
10: It's all right if you have any ideas, Mr. Stern.
13: You know, it's a heck of a time to interrupt. I have absolutely nothing to say. It's nice. My thought was, you know, Fred Allen, he does backwoods stuff, too, Maine. I wasn't so anxious to put him at the beach right away. That was
10: all
13: my
10: right.
13: only contention.
10: All right, I'm always glad to accept two different ideas. That's good. Let's get into a good fight. Mr. Fields?
14: Why don't we say that he spent his vacation in Pittsburgh?
10: Tell me, Mr. Fields, whatever made you think of an industrial city like Pittsburgh as a place to enjoy a vacation?
14: Well, certainly. My wife's been there for 3 weeks. I'm enjoying every minute of it.
10: Now, Sidney, I've seen your wife, Emily. I've seen you with her, and I know you don't mean that.
14: Emily, it'd been better if you'd have said Marie. That's my wife's name.
10: Well, you see, one man's mistake is another man's joke.
14: That's right.
10: All right, let's go on. Any ideas here?
12: I'd like to get back to the beach.
10: You want to get back to the beach?
13: I'm sorry I ever took him away from it.
14: Well, let's have him go to a beach in Pittsburgh. It's the same thing.
10: All right, let's let Mr. Black Burns get on the beach.
12: Can I go on to the beach?
10: Mr. Price.
8: Well, if we're going to follow, yeah, the beach is good, huh? If you're going to follow the Fred Allen format, it'd probably open with a show like Fred Allen's. He'd be talking to his wife, Portland. He always does at the first there, and he'd be saying something like, talking about what he's doing on his vacation. He said, I just went out to Malibu on a yacht, and I wanted to get a good sunburn. Good even tan, so I put on cold cream all over me, and then I put olive oil all over me, and then I put on some more grease and some butter, and I put the grease all over me real even, so I'd get a good even tan. And she said, well, did you get a good tan? She says, no, every time I lay down on the boat, I kept sliding into the water.
10: Well, that's good, but the only thing I'm surprised at, Mr. Price, is that with your zany type of humor, talking about Fred and Portland, I'm surprised you didn't make some mention of the odd first name.
8: What's so odd about it? A lot of people are named Fred.
10: Oh, no. Oh, Mr. Stern.
13: Well, Roger mentioning sunburn gave me a thought. Fred, or a comedian like Fred, could say I was on a beach, and he says, did I get a burn? I was red. In fact, I was redder than anybody ever has been. And Portland says, what made you think you were so red? He says, well, I fell asleep, and when I woke up, there was a lobster trying to drag me under the boardwalk.
10: A girl lobster, no doubt. Mr. Burns.
12: Well, I started this beach business. I haven't been able to tell a joke yet.
10: All right, you can come in.
12: I have it right now. Can I say it fast?
10: Go ahead.
12: Well, Allen could say, as Portland, you should have seen me at the beach. And Portland could say, did you look good on the sand? And Allen could say, Portland, in a bathing suit, I look like a pair of pliers wearing a Band-Aid.
14: Well, if we were writing a Fred Allen script here, we could do jokes on girls and wearing those new small French bathing suits. You know, that's always good.
12: That leaves us with very little to talk about.
8: not much material in bathing suits.
14: No. But I'm trying to... Well, that is true. There is so little material in the bathing suits, and yet they cost $10, $15, $20, $30, $40, $50. My idea is that I don't think the girls are getting their money's worth out of those French bathing suits.
13: Yeah, but the fellas are.
14: Thank you, Leonard Stern. Now, let's forget about bathing. Let's drop the whole thing. I, I didn't mean it. I mean, we dropped
10: All right, let's put it this way. You want to retract that part.
14: Well, I think
10: we'll
14: should
10: get that past the censor more easily.
14: We could drop the bathing suits and maybe talk about something else. You know, a character.
8: You drop the bathing suits, it's time to stop talking.
14: A character, a zany character like the Portland stooge that Fred Allen shows use. She's always talking about her father or her mother. She might say something about her father. She'd say, Papa is a good swimmer. The other day, Papa decided to swim from New York all the way to Los Angeles, California, through the Panama Canal without stopping. And Alan would say, yeah, well, what happened? He says, well, he swam, and he got as far as San Diego, and he was afraid he couldn't make it, so he turned around and swam back.
10: That's all right. I think that just lacks a slight element of credibility. Now, Mr. Price?
8: Well, you know, Portland, on the show, we could do something like it. She's always getting letters from her mother there, and she could be talking about her mother, and she says, we can't take mother with us to the beach because mother's afraid of water. Every time mother goes in the water, she has to get an inner tube, and she blows the inner tube up and puts it around her, and she also puts on a life preserver. She bought it at an Army-Navy store, and she has water wings, and she puts all these things on. And the comic could say, well, I guess she must feel pretty safe. And the girl says, yes, she feels pretty safe, but it's awful crowded in the bathtub. Big picture joke.
10: It's a sight gag, yeah.
14: Yeah.
10: Any more ideas, Mr. Stern?
13: Well, maybe we could go up to Maine, leave the beach, and Fred Allen could say to Portland, I was up in Maine, and I stayed at a hotel. And she said, did you have much fun? He says, well, I wrote so many cards to friends saying, having a wonderful time, I didn't get a chance to enjoy myself.
10: All right, Mr. Burns.
12: Well, I like that hotel kick. I think you'd say that it was a very, very courteous hotel, that every morning at 6:30 the maid used to wake me up to tell me my Do Not Disturb sign fell down.
10: All right. Do you want to go along with that, Mr. Fian?
14: Well, if they're talking about hotel and the vacation up in Maine, a comedian like Alan in the script, I guess, could say, Portland, I just spent a whole week up in the backwoods part of Maine at a resort hotel. And she says, well, where is it? He says, well, it's kind of hard to explain. There are two routes to get there. The first route, you take a train as far as the train goes. Then you get off and you take a bus. And you ride the bus until you get to the end of the line. Then you get on a horse. And you ride the horse until you get to the forest that's so thick that you can't get through with the horse. And you take a big hatchet and you chop your way through the forest until you get to a river. When you get to the river, you get in a canoe, and you ride in the canoe till you come to a waterfall. Then you get off the canoe, because you can't go over the waterfall in a canoe. And then you go down to the end of the waterfall, and then you come to a mountain, and you climb over the top of this mountain. And then you walk 35 miles, and then you get to the hotel. And she says, well, that's one route. How about the other route? He says, you wouldn't like that. That's the long way.
10: That joke came a long way, too. Mr. Price?
8: Well, they think, say, if you're up in the Maine woods and they hire an Indian guide. As the Indian guide, a wonderful Indian guide. His name is Leaping Elk, who run like wind. And he has a wife, Princess Rising Moon, who shine like gold. And they have a lovely daughter, too, Little Weasel, who bring home sailors.
10: That's interesting, Mr. Stern.
14: I think I went out with her.
12: You know about the girl who kissed so many sailors? She had bell-bottom lips.
10: You want to take it, Mr.
13: Yeah, Roger's thought about Indians gave me a thought that Fred could say that he went to the reservation and the Indians were showing cowboy and Indian pictures, only they were running them backwards. And Portland says, why were they running the cowboy and Indian pictures backwards? And she says, that's the only way they can have the Indians chasing the cowboys.
10: No, I think we've gone far enough on that. We've done that interview now. Now, according to...
8: I just thought that would help the atmosphere.
10: Well, you keep doing that while I read this. According to Loretta Young's outline here, we should now enlist now visit Allen's Alley. Now, I'm afraid we won't have time to do all the characters in the alley. It takes too long, so... If you gentlemen have any preference, do you want to choose? Mr.
8: I think we should
10: Price?
8: Do the one that's been pretty successful. We could do the exaggerated version of the southern senator, like Cleghorn. Senator
10: yeah,
8: Cleghorn.
10: That's good.
8: Pretty funny character.
10: Anybody else? Mr. Burns?
12: Well, before they go to Allen's Alley, I think usually he has it to Allen, and Mr. Allen has a topic to discuss. You know, to that Bill Brown's
10: yes,
12: out the routine.
10: Yes, he does. He introduces the
12: alley
10: that
12: way.
10: Asks a question. Mr. Fields?
14: Well, I his question for tonight could be, what question should my question be tonight? Say, on the way to Allen's Alley, couldn't he stop at that hotel up in Maine? Because I got a funny thought about that hotel up in Maine. You know, the hotel
10: back
14: in Maine, it's built on the border between Maine and the United States.
10: Yeah, we're taking the long road, Sidney. Oh. We're coming back to it. Mr. Price?
8: I got a joke. I think I do by Claghorn. I think...
14: Oh, Ben. Ben.
10: before this we is go known to as the... Mr. Stern, the interrupter. Go ahead,
15: I feel guilty now. But before Alan goes to the alley, doesn't Portland always say, well, shall we go, Mr. Alan? And Alan says... As the, you know, this is something I think a lot of people wait for, as the so-and-so said to the so-and-so, in the whatchamacallit, let's do this.
10: I think
15: it's a thingamajig, isn't
12: it? Yeah, sort of. It's just simple things like if one moron said to the other moron, we're off. You know, just something like that.
15: Yeah. That's the idea.
10: Mr. Price?
8: You know, the senator could say to Mr. Allen, he could be telling him how he's pretty sore at President Truman. And Alan says, how come? He said, well, it's because of all the things that the president has been calling Congress recently. He says, last week, he called the Congress something that they'll never forgive him for. Alan said, what's that? And the senator says, he called us back.
10: Oh. Great topic. Yes, I like that. Mr. Fields.
8: I can't get away from that idea, I got for the hotel. I think.
14: Well, could the senator be visiting him in the hotel in Maine?
10: I'll help him. If you can't get away from the idea, I'm afraid we'll have to leave you at that hotel. Now, Mr. Burns?
12: Well, Uncle Sidney, tell the joke.
8: Uncle
12: Sidney,
8: hear
12: this
8: him.
12: Joke.
15: A vote of confidence. We'll say,
12: yeah.
15: Can Sidney tell the joke?
8: Yeah.
12: All right. Got any Indians in it?
15: Tell the joke.
14: Well, the senator could say, I'm mad at Congress. I've got a plan for world peace, but nobody will listen to me. And Alan says, a plan for world peace? Well, what is it? He said, well, he says, my idea would be this. Take all the people in Czechoslovakia and move them to Poland. All the people in Poland move them to France. All the people in France move to Italy. All the people in Italy move to Spain. And he said, well, how will that promote world peace? He says, people will be so busy learning a new language, they won't have time to fight.
10: Now that you've been vindicated, let's get back to Allen's Alley.
14: That's not the joke.
10: You want to tell another one?
14: No.
10: Mr. Burns.
12: Well, this is a Claghorn could say, he says, son, he says, I've been campaigning for re-election, and yesterday I sat down on my campaign pin. He says, you know, he says, I'm kind of glad it happened, because it's all the years I've been in politics. It's the first time I ever knew what I stood for.
10: Mr. Stern?
15: Yeah, well, the senator could say, Fred, where have you been for your vacation? He says, I was up in Maine, and there's a very funny story I got to tell you. And Sidney Fields knows it.
10: And I'll tell you somebody else who knows it. There's a little girl out there. In the first place. He knows it.
14: No, I bet she doesn't know. This is an idea hit me. I know it's knocking me out. The hotel is on half... the hotel is half on the Canadian border and half in the United States, see? And the room...
10: I'm getting a signal that you're a little too close to the microphone.
14: Anyway, the lobby and the bedrooms of the hotel and the dining room, they're all in the United States, see? And the rest of the hotel is in Canada. And Fred says he can't sleep at night because all night long he hears people hollering, how much longer are you going to be in Canada?
10: Mr. Price.
8: Oh, I had a thought about this. Talking about politics, I could be talking about the high prices, and the senator says, it's terrible that the prices are so high now that the used car dealers have taken over meat. Every time you look up in the sky, this Honest John, the used pot roast dealer.
10: Mr. Burns?
12: Well, I think you can build on that meat today. It says that all the price of meat is so high in California today that all the drive-ins are converting to fly-ins.
10: Mr. Fields.
14: Prices are so high, when you go in to buy 25 cents with the butter, they charge you 35 cents.
10: Yeah, Mr. Stern?
15: The money is printed on Kleenex because these days it's so easy to blow a buck.
10: All right, we're still in the alley now. Mr. Stern.
15: Well, maybe we leave the senator and go on to some other house in the alley. It might be an idea we might...
10: Do you want to start with one?
15: Well, the next house, what is that? Somebody like
12: Titus Moody.
10: Titus Moody.
15: A New England farmer, talks a lot, screwball inventions and screwball ideas, isn't it? Well, here's a thought. Fred would say, how are things going on the farm, Titus? And he says, oh, wonderful. In the past year, he says, I've put in an electric refrigerator, an electric stove, an electric furnace, an electric mixmaster. He says, next year it's going to even be better. And Fred says, why? He says, we're putting in electricity.
10: Mr. Price.
12: Titus could be talking about his family, you know. And Mr. Allen says, how do you get along with your family? He says, fine, we're pretty happy about the way my boy Oswald is getting along. Because for a while, he was sort of retarded. He said, up until he's 4 years old, we always kept him in the dark. And Alan says, you always kept him in the dark. How come? He says, well, his mother was nearsighted, and she kept putting the diaper on the wrong end.
10: All right, gentlemen, I think we've spent enough time with Mr. Moody and his farm and
15: the
10: alley.
15: We didn't even get a chance to knock on the door.
10: Before we go any further, let's have a commercial from...
15: Oh, Ben, before we do a commercial, couldn't we do one of those...
10: Somebody will have to sit on Mr. Fields.
15: Those screwball commercials that we usually do. We might try a watch company like, you know, Gruen Watch has their commercials. Maybe we could try a screwball company.
10: All right. Do you have an idea for a funny commercial?
15: Well, I put myself in the corner again, didn't I?
10: I must admit you're courageous. You start a lot of ideas. Mr. Price?
12: We go Tico Watch Company. You know, you could say a Tico watch. You have a commercial. The fellow saw you said the Tico watch is the most complete watch on the market, most complete wrist watch on the market today. Every watch comes equipped with its own wrist.
10: I think that's good. I'll accept that, Mr. Fields.
14: Well, that's the kind of a thing you can build up on. He says Tico watches come complete with a very good-looking band. And the sells for only $9,000. After all, Harry James doesn't work for nothing.
10: Any others? Mr. Burns?
12: Well, this is if your Tico watch is empty and has nothing inside, just come to us and we'll give you the works.
10: Mr. Price?
12: The Tico watch operates on an entirely new and revolutionary principle. The hand stands still and a watch goes around and around.
10: Revolutionary. Mr. Stern.
15: He kills me with those watch. The announcer says, remember, the Tico watch is indestructible. Is if you doubt this, go up in an airplane, jump out at 20,000 feet without a parachute, and if anything happens to that Tico watch, you bring it back to us and we'll give you a new one.
10: All right, I think that's enough of the commercial. Now, before we continue with the Comedy Writers Show, here's a word from our announcer, Reed Browning.
9: Ladies and gentlemen, it's a fact that every minute of the day, an accident happens on one of America's streets, roads, or highways. Our National Safety Council is working hard to make the public aware of this shocking accident rate, but it can't do the entire job. That's why today, we're asked to start observing all the rules of safety. For example, as a motorist, make sure your car is always in good condition. Tests reveal that one car in seven stopped for traffic violations has bad brakes. Keep your driving speed down, too. As a pedestrian, look both ways before crossing streets, and don't cross against the lights. Be careful when you get out of vehicles on the traffic side. It's one of the biggest causes of accidents. Remember, accidents don't always happen to other people. Start being accident conscious today. And now back to the Comedy Writers Show, where Sid Fields, writer for Eddie Cantor, Sherman Burns, writer for Groucho Marx, Leonard Stern, writer for Abbott and Costello, and Roger Price, writer for Bob Hope, are writing a comedy script on the air based on an outline suggested by actress Loretta Young. And now, here again is our moderator, Ben Brady.
10: Thank you, Reed. Now, gentlemen, in following the comedy script outline sent in by Loretta Young, we are now to introduce into the script Jack Haley as the guest star. Mr. Fields?
14: Well, I used to write for Fred Allen some years ago, and one thing I know, he likes to open his guest spots fresh, you know, snappy. And we might put in something very like, for instance, he comes in, he says, "Hello, Jack." And Jack says, "Hiya, Fred." You know, clever stuff like that.
10: Aren't you afraid that's over the audience's head? How long did it take you to write that, Sidney?
8: You know, I think some shows have been stealing that.
10: Mr. Stern.
15: Well, maybe after Sidney's...
14: Oh, pardon me, did you say shows have been stealing that?
8: Yes, sir.
14: Petty larceny, huh? Isn't that off? I should have kept my big mouth shut.
10: As a general rule, I'd agree with you. Mr. Stern.
15: I'm trying to think of where I was. I had a thought. Oh, yes. Fred comes on and he says, Jack Kelly's a guest. Jack comes on and he says, Fred, this radio racket is wonderful. He says, I'm in this new show inside USA, but I miss radio. And Alan says, yes, radio is wonderful. No makeup, short hours. He said, and millions of people listen to you. All over the world, all over the United States, there are millions of people listening. He says, I can just see them. He says, in Minnesota, there's a farmer sitting on his rocking chair. He's listening. In New York, there's a family at the dinner table. They're listening. He says, in Georgia, there's a young couple sitting on a couch. The boy has his arms around the girl. They're... Well, you can't expect everybody to be listening.
10: Mr. Burns?
12: Well, I mean, they could reminisce about their old days. And, for a comedian like Fred Allen, they could say, he says, Jack, he says, remember all those girls you used to have? He says, is it still the same? Do you still have all those girls? And he says, no. He says, I think I'm going crazy, Jack. He says, Fred, I think I'm really going crazy. He says, I have a picture of Lana Turner over my dresser and a picture of Hedy Lamarr near my bed, and a picture of Dorothy L'Amour is on my sofa. And he says, I think I'm going crazy. And Alan could say, why? And Haley would say, he says, all night long I dream of Gene Autry's horse.
10: Mr. Fields?
14: Well, if we're writing a script in which Alan has Haley as a guest, and Haley is the star of Inside USA, that big Broadway show, naturally... There are girls in the show like that, and Alan would ask him how he's doing with the girls in the show, and Haley could come back and say, well, I'm not doing very well with the girls. I don't know what's wrong with me. And Alan said, maybe it's your approach. What kind of a line do you use when you're out with the girls? And Haley could say, well, I was out with a girl last night riding in Central Park, and after we were riding for a while, I told her we were out of gas, and she slapped my face. And Alan says, what's wrong with that? That's a standard line. He says, I know, but we were riding bicycles at the time.
10: Mr. Price.
8: Alan could be telling about he says, I was pretty lucky because when I was young, my father was sort of an advanced thinker, you know, an intelligent guy. And he took me aside when I was 17 years old. And he said, son, there's something you ought to know. He said, there's two kind of people in the world, boys and girls. And he said, that information says saved me. It was a wonderful help to me, that information. And Jack says, well, how come that information is so important to you? And Alan says, up to that time, I'd wasted a lot of money buying the wrong kind of clothes. Good night.
14: I love the way that Roger...
10: Now leaving the studio.
14: Sorry. I love the way that Roger Price speaks, you know, with that up and down talk. Up and down, up. His voice goes up. Roger Price, were you born on a roller coaster?
8: That's a remnant of a West Virginia accent.
14: West Virginia?
8: So down, people, they go up and down the mountains.
14: I've been in West Virginia. I like it's quiet there. A lot of still. Still.
8: No, that's not true. No, as a matter of fact, it's a documentary note. It's not true because West Virginia is pretty industrialized now. They got a lot of big factories and the people they got in universities. No, people aren't like that. People, they're all got—they got their feet on the ground and everything like that.
15: What is that?
8: Oh, I'm afraid to say that again.
10: Listen in again next week to Roger and Sidney talking about West Virginia.
16: No, he's...
15: I thought Roger said that they both have... People have their feet on the ground.
8: Yeah, well, they do.
15: Well, they have to. They don't have shoes.
10: Now, let's go on now. Any other ideas?
12: Well,
10: Mr. Burns.
12: We can get back to girls. That's a straight line. Somebody must have something for... Well, no, I guess it's Jack. He says, "Gee, I'm worried about this girl. I'm going with Fred now. Fred, she's a little young, and I'm really worried about her because she's so round-shouldered." And Fred would say, "Don't you know what's the matter with her?" And he says, "Well, yeah." He says, "Yesterday we found out she was wearing a garter belt with her bobby socks."
10: Mr. Penn,
14: that's a funny picture, isn't it? Wouldn't it be cute here if we had Haley and Alan? You know, Haley and Alan were both great stars in the old days of vaudeville.
10: Yes,
14: they might discuss their days in vaudeville together because they were both very fine.
8: Yeah.
14: Might be funny. Some fun. They could talk about the old days and compare the theaters that they play with today with the theaters in those days.
10: We're getting a lot of agreement here, but not enough jokes.
14: Well, so
10: we're all in accord now.
14: Well, those kind of things you can shake out of your sleeve. For instance, Alan would say, I remember one theater we played in Des Moines, the Rialto Theater in Des Moines, Iowa. The theater was so small, when you took a bow on the stage, your dandruff fell off in the lobby.
10: Mr. Burns.
12: Well, that was before my time, but I've heard about those small theaters in vaudeville in the old days. I know about that Groucho once told me about one that was so small that the fire eater was eating book matches.
10: Mr. Price?
8: I should say the theater was so small and so narrow that when Nelson Eddy was on the bill, instead of singing Shortening Bread, he had to sing Rye Crisp.
10: You can stop enjoying yourself for just a minute.
15: I'm always smiling, Roger, and I'm always laughing. I was just going to say that...
10: You'll have to pay Mr. Price, but you
15: I'm enjoying
10: this
15: the
10: week.
15: Show
10: yeah.
15: very much. I was going to say the theater was so small that the only way the trombone player could slide his trombone in and out was when the orchestra leader had his mouth open.
10: All right. I think we've done enough on the interview spot. Now, in following Miss Young's outline, we should now write a sketch for the comedian and his guest star looking for gold in Alaska. That sounds like a good thought. Any ideas on that?
8: We could do a modern gold rush thing, you know?
10: What's that, Mr. Price?
8: We could do a modern gold rush where they're lost up in the snow and they're rescued by St. Bernard. No, they're lost in the snow and they're rescued by two St. Bernards. The first St. Bernard has the whiskey, and the second St. Bernard comes along with a television set.
10: Mr. Fields.
8: Oh, I just got it wrong.
10: We're not going back to that hotel now.
14: For a minute, that Alaska's idea left me cold. But I got a thought here now.
10: Now you're warm again.
14: This is a thought.
10: Right.
14: We can say that Haley and Alan were going through the Klondike, and they come on two guys. And the two guys are talking. One guy is saying, Cat, C, brr, A, brr, T, brr. And then the other guy says, Dog, D, brr, O, brr, G, brr. And Alan said, What goes on here? And he says, They're having a cold spell.
10: That's a good thought. Mr. Price.
8: They're talking about being up there in Alaska, and they meet one prospector. Alan is telling about one prospector, and this prospector's been up there in Alaska 25 years, but he's a perfectly normal guy. It hasn't affected him at all, and he leads a perfectly normal, happy life. He's married to a walrus, and they get along fine. They live in he and the walrus have a little girl, and they name the little girl Herman. And Alan says, if he and the Wallers had a girl, why did they name it Herman? And he says, they had to. It had a mustache. Looked like the Wallers.
16: If you'll forgive me, Mr. Price, I don't get it. Mr. Fields.
14: Well, if they're out, let's say that they're way out far up in the tundra country where it's so cold that there's blizzards blowing all the time and there's nothing but ice and snow around for hundreds of miles, and way off in the distance they see a guy there, and this guy is hollering, Los Angeles Times, get your Los Angeles Times. And Alan says, what goes on with you? He says, what are you doing up here, way out here, 3,000 miles away from Los Angeles in the cold? And the guy says, boy, did they give me a lousy corner.
16: All right, this is going fine now. Can you keep it rolling, Mr. Stern?
15: Well, between Roger and Sydney, I feel like I'm watching a ping pong game. I haven't said a word.
16: And laughing pretty hard at it, too.
15: Well, I'm enjoying it. But, you know, there's this thought that they may be lost in the icy wastes, and they haven't got enough food left. And Haley says, Fred, you better go on without me. He says, just enough food for one of us. And Alan says, I wouldn't go on without you. He says, we've meant too much to each other for too long a time. He says, I would rather perish than go on without you. He says, how could I face other people, Jack, if I left you here? He says, Jack, I would never feel good if I went and left you. He says, no, Jack, I couldn't do it. No matter what you say, Jack, I can't leave you. And Jack says, but Fred, he says, okay, you talked me into it.
16: Mr. Burns?
12: Well, if they were going on a trip like that over the snow, they'd have to have dogs. You could build a very, very funny routine of them going to a used dog dealer. No, they could look at the dogs and say, how long would it take us to get some new dogs? These dogs look awful. The dealer could say, he says, well, I can't promise a delivery on any new dogs right now, he says, because our factory just ran away with a Great Dane.
16: Mr.
12: I don't say much, but when I do, I really die.
14: Well, Alan could say, you know, this isn't really cold. This isn't my first time in
16: What's
14: this kind of country.
16: The joke or the weather?
14: Well, no, he says to Haley, he said, this isn't, if we're writing this into the script, it would fit because it's an anecdote kind of a thing.
16: Yeah.
14: He said, the first time I was up here, it was really cold up here in the Klondike. He said, in fact, it was so cold that 9 of us had to sleep in one bed so we could keep warm. And the following morning, I happened to be walking down the streets of Nome, Alaska, and a grizzled old miner walked up to me and says, hiya, partner, remember me? And I said to him, no. He says, you should remember me.

0: the streets of Nome, Alaska, and a grizzled old miner walk up to me and says, "Hiya, partner, remember me?" And I said to him, "No." He says, "You should remember me." He says, "I was one of the nine fellas that slept in bed with you last night." And he says, "No, I don't remember you at all. I remember that nine guys slept in bed with me, but I don't remember you." And the old man says, "Well, let me refresh your memory." And he stuck his foot in Alan's face.
1: With a big, fat, black pencil, I will strike that joke out of the script. Mr. Burns?
2: Well, these dogs could be... I'm go back to the dogs.
1: Well, if that's where you'd like to go, go ahead. Well, I like these dogs, idea.
2: These dogs could be very modern dogs, you know, very, very, very exclusive dogs. In fact, the driver doesn't look at them and say mush. He just looks and says Wheaties.
1: Mr. Price.
3: They could meet a prospector, and he says, he's in awful condition. He's in the hospital, and they say, "What happened to you?" He said, "Well, I had a wonderful $1 million gold claim, and some claim jumpers jumped my claim. They shot me three times. I was trying to get back to my house, and lightning struck my house and burned it down." He said, "And then I was trying to get to my dog sled to help, and an earthquake came along and opened up a crack in the ground, and my sled fell in and broke both legs." He said, "And then I finally got to the place, got to a house, and just as I got to the house, there was a big storm, and the house fell down, and a big mirror, 50-pound mirror, fell on my head, cracked my skull, and the mirror broke." He says, that's what's worrying me." And Alan says, "What's worrying you?" He says, "Do you think I'm going to have 7 years bad luck?"
1: All right, gentlemen, I believe we've managed to put together a rough but very rough draft of the script that Loretta Young called for. Now, before we conclude our comedy writing session on the air, I'm sure our listeners would like to hear some more of the behind-the-scenes stories about the famous comedians you work for. Could you tell us some of those? Any ideas, Mr. Price?
3: Well, it's a real, real funny little line. Maybe it doesn't mean anything to anybody but me, but I think it's what happens when you're writing. You know, you're writing comedy material for people, and it goes through. Sometimes the comedians are great, like Mr. Hope. He picks all his own material. He's a wonderful judge, and also could write his own shows if he wanted to. But sometimes you go through advertising agency people. And, you know, I remember once I wrote a little spot, and I took it up to Chicago, and I took it up to the agency, and one of the men there, big, big man, and controlled a lot of radio shows, and he took the stuff, and he looked at the especially the opening thing there, and he just laughed, and he laughed. He really did. He fell down. And finally he gets through, all through. I say, "How do you like it?" He says, "Jesus, it's great." He says, "But it's only a joke."
0: Well, this is a number of people have asked me about a certain thing that they've heard Eddie Cantor say, and it really actually happened, and I happened to be present when it happened, and so I think they'd like to know just the origin of it. Some years ago, we were at the Arrowhead Springs Hotel in one of the fine resorts here in Southern California with Eddie. And he happened to be in the lobby. And we were sitting around the lobby there. And a dear, sweet little old lady came in. And she had her arms loaded with grips. And she had bundles and hat bags and everything. And it was a revolving door. And she couldn't get through the door. So she noticed Eddie. And she said, "Here, boy." And Eddie looked at her. He said, "Boy. I beg your pardon." He said, "Boy." He said, "I'll have you know, lady, that I'm the father of five girls. Five daughters." And she said, "Would you mind repeating that?" And he said, "Not if I can help it."
1: Mr. Burns.
2: Well, I'd just like to say that after the show, I'd like you to all come to my house. We're going to have a coming out party for my brain. No, Groucho told me a very funny story years ago when he was living in New York, just a boy. He used to go into the little bar around the corner, sneak into the bar every day and eat up all the free lunch. And the bartender used to get awfully mad at him. So one day, this was going on for months and months, every day, doing it, sneaking in the back and eat up all the free lunch. So finally the bartender says, "I'm going to fix that kid," and he put dog biscuits on. The next day, Groucho came in, looked at the bartender, ate up all the dog biscuits, and walked out. Then for about 3 months, he didn't show up. Finally, the bartender says, "Well, I guess I got rid of him," so he put the free lunch back on. The next day, Groucho came in, ate up all the free lunch, looked at the bartender, and said, "What's the matter, no more cookies?"
1: Stern, do you have something you can tell us?
4: Yeah, Ben. You know, this is a funny business we're in. Radio, you're always battling the element of time.

0: And this is something that strikes home with me. 3 years ago, I wanted to get married during the winter. And unfortunately, we were unable to get married because I couldn't get any time off. So we set the wedding for the summer. And came the summer, and I was working on a show, and the show was the same night as my wedding. So I had to rush away from the wedding, rush back. We didn't have a honeymoon. We didn't have an anniversary. My wife was upset. I said, don't worry, next year, a writer can think in advance. I'll get off a few days, and we'll have a honeymoon. We'll have an anniversary. I'll take you places. What happened the next year was that the other writer on the show got sick, and I couldn't possibly celebrate our anniversary, and my wife was furious. So I said, don't worry, darling. Next year, I promise you, regardless of what happens, I will see that we get a vacation. After all, I'm not an actor. I don't have to believe in the adage that the show must go on. I'll hand in the script, and don't worry. I'll get away from the station. I won't have to spend any time there, I promise you. Ladies and gentlemen, today is my anniversary.
1: Well, that's all the time we have for the behind-the-scenes stories tonight. We've had a comedy show written on the air and some stories about America's top comedians. Join us again next week for another session, won't you? This is Ben Brady saying goodnight for Sid Fields, Roger Price, Leonard Stern, Sherman Burns, and the Comedy Writers Show.
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1: All right.
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1: Might look the same, but they don't taste the same.
0: Ah, you can't tell the difference.
1: Well, I can. The cheap one's yours.
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0: ladies and gentlemen, and welcome to the show.
1: Isn't he marvellous? The way you say that, you know what happens? I'll wind him up, you know.
0: Yeah.
1: I'll wind him up, point him at the microphone, press his button, and he's away. Four little batteries, he'll work for a week.
0: Did you say something, Eric?
1: Of little importance, sir. I leave all the clever stuff to you.
0: Quite right.
1: Will the show finish early today?
0: Going somewhere?
1: Can you keep a secret?
0: Well, I'm not given to betraying a confidence.
1: That'll do me, whatever it means. That'll do me. Look at that.
0: Look at what?
1: 10 o'clock tonight.
0: Well, I didn't see it properly. What is it?
1: Membership card for it, that's all.
0: Membership card for what?
1: I'm in the club.
0: In the club?
1: Yeah, I've joined the cinema club.
0: Cinema club?
1: Underground Films.
0: I didn't know you were interested in trains. What's showing?
1: Everything, I'm told.
0: Cinema club, Underground Films.
1: Oh, yes.
0: Just a moment, just a moment.
1: Do I see a little flicker? Not quite dead?
0: Underground Films. I get it.
1: Where from? I'll come with you.
0: I've seen the posters outside that cinema club.
1: You dirty little devil. You have to travel 8 miles to see those.
0: I've seen them. Women without any...
1: Steady now. You've got a funny colour.
0: And they're writhing in the middle of a field with an expression on their faces.
1: Could be nettles.
0: It's not nettles. Mucky movies.
1: They're not. There's a cowboy picture on there tonight.
0: But what's the cowboy picture called?
1: I nude.
0: Noon.
1: I know you nooned.
0: I know.
1: I nooned.
0: With actors and actresses in the all together. It's disgusting. You go to see one of those films and I'll lose all respect for you.
1: Old fashioned you are, and I can tell by that suit. The wing collar on the spats.
0: There's nothing old fashioned about human dignity and self respect.
1: Oh.
0: There's nothing old fashioned about playing life with a straight bat.
1: Ah, yes, but.
0: No, yes, but. Hold aloft the flag of decency.
1: Hello.
0: Don't defile yourself. You're worthy and capable of better things. Now, be honest. Would you like your mother to see such a film?
1: She recommended it. She gets in at half price on the pension book.
0: You know what I mean. Would you take your mother?
1: No, I wouldn't.
0: I'm proud of you. Learn to live an ordered and decent life. When you go to bed at night, you should say to yourself, what have I done wrong today?
1: I never get to sleep.
0: Go on, tear up that membership card. Go on, tear it up.
1: Ah, oh, but...
0: Never mind, but tear it up.
1: Why? But why?
0: Tear it up. I'm proud of what you've just done, Eric.
1: Well, I might as well tear these up as well.
0: What are they?
1: Well, they're the pictures that they send each member for the forthcoming attractions.
0: Let me have a look.
1: Get off. I'm not letting you have a look at this and listen to you going,
0: disgusting. I wouldn't do that. Let me have a look. Look at that one.
1: Ah, that's the film for July. I can't wait for August. Now, this is on tonight.
0: Let me look.
1: Cheeky.
0: I think that is disgusting and degrading.
1: I agree.
0: And impossible.
1: It's not nice. It's not nice at all, that isn't.
0: And do you mean to tell me that people will pay and go see this sort of thing?
1: A sad reflection on our society as it is today. But I'm afraid that they will.
0: I can't understand what pleasure they get out of it.
1: Beats me!
0: Let me just have another look.
1: Go on then, just one.
0: What time does it start?
1: Well, by the look of you, I think it started already. Come on, let's go.
2: Good, isn't it? It is good. It is. Isn't it? It's good.
1: It's all based on fear. Good afternoon, sir.
0: Good afternoon, Constable.
1: You want a car registration number JMP300K?
0: Yes.
1: Good news, sir. I'm sure you're going to be more than pleased.
0: More than pleased about what?
1: We found your car. Got your car back for you, sir.
0: Got my car back for me?
1: Oh, yes.
0: But my car hasn't been stolen. I mean, it's in my garage.
1: Ah, well, I'm very well aware of that. You see, we like to find the cars before they've been stolen.
0: Before they've been stolen?
1: Oh, yes, sir. All part of our new efficiency plan and saves a lot of bother. Your car should have been stolen a week tomorrow. But I'm happy to report that we found it safe in your garage.
0: Oh, I'm grateful, officer.
1: Oh, it's a pleasure. That'll be £6 exactly, sir.
0: £6? For what?
1: 12 tickets for the policeman's ball.
0: I don't want 12 tickets for the policeman's ball.
1: In that case, sir, you are under arrest for insulting a police officer.
0: You silly fool, you start raving bonkers. I haven't insulted a police officer.
1: You have now. Come along with me.

0: Music spot now, is it?
1: It is.
0: Who's the singer?
1: A great vocalist.
0: Couldn't you get a singer?
1: She's a singer, a vocalist.
0: She does both. That's clever.
1: Ladies and gentlemen, Miss Elaine Del Mar. Welcome, Elaine.
2: Oh, nice to see you again, Ernie.
1: Thank you. May I introduce my home help? Eric.
2: Never met, but I've seen him on television.
0: Very kind.
1: You've seen him on television? Fancy a grown woman watching the Wombles. That was a good one, wasn't it? Wasn't that a good one, Elaine?
2: Very funny.
1: Yeah. Right in that time I was.
0: That was a good one. Yeah. I see. You care to step outside for a couple of minutes?
1: Any time you like.
0: Not you, Elaine. I fancy her.
2: No, sorry, Eric. I've got to sing a song.
1: And it's called?
2: I'm All Smiles.
0: She can't sing. You said she was a vocalist.
1: Oh, come off. For God's sake.

0: Thank you, Elaine. Marvelous. Now, my play this week is just an ordinary run-of-the-mill work of genius.
1: The voice of Ernie Wise.
0: This play, what I have wrote, is set in the heart of the jungle, full of trees.
1: Ernie Wise. Playwright, extraordinary and superb athlete. He proved this 2 weeks ago at Crystal Palace when he pole vaulted 34 feet, 6.5 inches over his wallet. And not many people can do that on a pound note.
0: No. To play the part of my leading lady, I auditioned some of the greatest actresses in the world.
1: Oh, yes. Phoebe Pottage.
0: Nora Beresford.
1: Iris Pufflethwaite.
0: Glenda Jackson.
1: Who?
0: Glenda Jackson.
1: The only one I've never heard of.
0: Well, we couldn't get any of those famous ladies.
1: No, and Larry Grayson's on holiday.
0: But we did manage to enlist the services of a very talented and equally lovely actress.
1: A lovely actress who speaks French without tears and famous for her mucky poems.
0: Mucky poems?
1: Oh, yes. Does them all the time.
0: She doesn't do mucky poems.
1: She does. It's a gift.
0: Ladies and gentlemen, Nicola Paget. Nicola, I hope you didn't hear what Eric said you were famous for.
2: Yeah, I didn't hear Eric say a word.
0: Good.
2: I'll have to be quick, said Dirty Dick. I'm due back at the depot by noon. You give me a kiss and I'll give you this.
0: Miss Nicola, please.
2: Oh, I'm terribly sorry, Mr. Wise.
1: You don't have to apologize, Nicotine.
0: Nicola.
1: Oh.
0: Sorry, Miss Gadget.
2: Patchy.
1: Anyway, be fair, we were close.
0: Now,
1: Arsenal. Oh, sorry.
0: I have written a play. It takes place in a jungle full of trees. And it's called King Kong.
2: King Kong?
0: Yes.
2: You'll need a monster, a horrible hairy thing.
1: Oh, don't worry, Ernie's in the play.
0: Yes, I'm in. I play the part of the professor. You, my dear, play my beautiful young daughter.
1: Right, then I'll go put another frock on.
2: Oh, I think he means me.
1: What a pity.
0: Now, Nicola, I want you to give of yourself freely. Get really into the character. Otherwise, you know, it means extra rehearsals at my lodgings.
1: Yeah, dirty little devil.
0: This is acting now. This is legit. I shall be using my old man's voice.
1: That one you're using now?
0: No.
1: Oh.
0: No. It'll be full of character and wit.
1: Yes, what will?
0: My old man's voice. Oh. It'll be, hello, my dear.
1: Are you doing it now?
0: Yes. Hello, my dear. How are you? That's the sort of thing I'll be doing.
1: Yes, he's a good actor.
0: Yes. Now, you're
1: but
0: quite...
1: not at that.
0: Now, you're quite sure you didn't hear what Eric said you were famous for?
2: I didn't hear a word.
0: Oh, that's splendid. We can do my play. Ladies and gentlemen...
2: As quick as you like, said Dirty Dick. I'm due back at the depot by noon. Now, listen, said Nell. That's all very well, but I've got to walk back to the noon.
1: I didn't know that. I'll just fetch my hat. You'll land in a terrible pickle.
2: Don't worry, Dad. Come back to my pad, because I'm fond of the old slap and tickle.
1: Oh, God. See, I told you she was famous for it.
0: I've had enough of this poetic stuff. It's not nice. What you're doing is wrong. Let's get underway with my magnificent play, the title of which is King Kong.
3: The BBC proudly presents The Mighty Kong, written by Ernie Wise in conjunction with the man who makes the bird boxes for Percy Edwards and the assistant manager at Barclays Bank, Peterborough. The cast is as follows. Professor Earn, Ernie Wise, BSc.
1: Bald, small, and crackered.
3: His beautiful young daughter, Nicotine Paget. The part of Scoop Morecambe, sent to cover the search for the Mighty Kong by the editor of Girls Crystal, will be played by Eric Morecambe, CIA.
0: Caught in the act.
3: Ladies and gentlemen, the Mighty Kong.
0: We sail tomorrow for the Isle of Kong. I'll show those fellows at the Royal Zoological Society that Professor Earn is no crank. I will capture and bring back the giant anthropoid. I know that such a beast exists, and I will bring him back to the London Zoo and show him to the world free at 50p a time. Oh, Nicola, my beautiful daughter.
2: I'm a speak with you, Father.
0: No time, no time. Tomorrow we sail for the island of Kong.
2: And you truly believe there is a giant anthropoid on the island of Kong?
0: Of course I do.
2: My fiancé is a newspaper reporter. I would feel happier if he were to accompany us.
0: I hate newspaper men. For years they have scoffed at my talk of a monster.
2: He's waiting outside to see you. He's from the Daily Bugle.
0: From the Daily Bugle, eh? Well, tell him to blow.
2: Come in.
1: Evening, all. I'm sorry I'm late. Only I've just had a quick flash from the fashion editor, and she didn't often oblige.
2: Father, this is my fiancé.
1: Hello, how are you?
2: This is my father. He's an anthropologist.
1: I'm sorry to hear that. Is there no cure?
0: I study man.
1: Hello, we have another one here.
0: No, I'm a hunter. Let me show you some of my conquests.
1: It's going to be one of those shows, is it?
2: Tomorrow we sail for the island of Kong. My father and I would like you to accompany us.
0: Tish! The man's a nincompoop.
2: His reports will be published for all the world to see. Please, Father.
0: Is he a good newspaper man?
2: Well, up to now, they've only put him on the advertisements in the personal column.
1: That is true, yes. I got engaged to myself last week. And I'm starting to enjoy it.
0: He isn't even a proper writer.
2: I know that he has it in him to be a great journalist. His reports will silence the tongues of them that mock you.
1: How do you know that there is a giant gorilla on the island?
2: Masters of various ships trading close to the island of Kong have told of something huge and terrifying.
0: That's true, that's true. I have the specifications.
1: Well, try putting your head between your knees. It always works for me.
0: Oh, well, if you wish, you can come with us.
1: Oh, you try and stop me.
2: Then we sail tomorrow.
1: For the island of Kong.
0: Yes, for the island of Kong.
1: This looks like a good place to do jobs.
0: Oh. I'm worn out. 6 times I've been out in the bush.
1: Told him not to eat that coconut.
0: The whole day we searched this place and still no sign of mighty Kong. Nicola, my child.
2: Yes, Daddy?
0: I should never have brought you to this place. It is fraught with danger.
2: I'm happy here in the jungle. And I adore animals. Besides, I want to try and get a pair of cheetahs.
1: You don't need them.
0: There's great danger here.
1: You could be right. I think it's the audience.
0: I sense danger.
2: Surely not.
1: He could be right, as I said before.
2: You're keeping something from me.
1: Not for much longer, I hope.
0: Nicola. I am taking you from this place.
2: Father, listen to me. Ever since I was a little girl, I had an affinity with all animals. I hold no fear for them, nor they for me. Should the mighty Kong, should I meet him, I will treat him like any other creature, with affection and understanding, because I am not afraid.
4: And but I know we'll meet again some sunny day.
1: Be honest.
2: Good night, Father.
5: Good night, sweet.
0: Good night, my dear.
1: Yes, I'll just come along with you to see that you're tucked up safely.
0: You come back here.
1: Oh, I can't even get a game of Monopoly now. I might have landed on Mayfair tonight.
0: Tonight you're going to stand guard here and keep an eye open for the mighty Kong. If you see anything, use this tranquilizer gun. Just keep your eyes open, young man.
1: What about you?
0: I'm going to bivouac in my tent.
1: Well, no wonder you can't get up in the mornings.
0: Good night.
1: Good night. Oh, dear.
5: Oh. Are you alone?
1: Yes, I am, yes.
5: Are you afraid?
1: Oh, good Lord, no. A better word would be petrified.
2: Where's Daddy?
1: He's in his tent. Let's sit down on this log, shall we? It's nice sitting here, like this with you, Cinders. Have a crisp.
2: Thank you. like animals?
1: Had a tortoise once.
2: Lovely animals.
1: You should have seen it begging for the lettuce leaf. Have another crisp.
2: It's beautiful here in the jungle. Are you fond of nature?
1: Oh, yes. Which tent shall we go in?
2: Just talk to me.
1: Oh.
2: When we're married, I'm going to have 6 dogs, 4 cats, 2 guinea pigs, and a billy goat.
1: That'll surprise the doctor.
2: Oh, it's all so peaceful here.
1: Yes, you're right. I'm sorry about that. I eat them too quickly.
0: What in the name of heaven was that?
1: I'm not sure, but I think somebody stood on Mrs. Mill's foot.
2: It's getting closer.
0: Quick! Get the tranquilizer gun and shoot it!
2: No, you must not shoot the poor thing.
1: I tell you what. Well, I'll get the gorilla lure.
0: Good idea.
1: It's in Harpenden. I won't be long.
2: Leave this to me. Don't be afraid, Kong. I won't harm you. That's better, Kong, dear. I can't see all of you, but I know you're beautiful. Please come back again.
0: Oh, have you ever seen anything like that before? That such a sweet and beautiful young girl can do that to such a monster.
1: I don't know how she does it. I go white when I see Sooty.
0: Now's our chance.
2: What do you mean?
0: While Kong is in a good mood, we'll go after him and capture him.
2: Be very careful.
1: Yes, I will. I will. And if I don't come back, will you see that my old mother gets this piece of paper?
2: What is it?
1: My father's address. He went out 30 years ago for the tin of condensed milk and hasn't been seen since.
2: Take care, Daddy.
0: Don't worry. We'll be back soon. Look out! Look out!
2: What's happening?
0: Run for your life! We're being chased by the mighty Kong!
2: What are we going to do, Father?
0: Leave it to me! I'm only little, but I'll do my best. Pass me the tranquilizing gun.
1: Very well, sir. Why do I how? It was resting on the brazier.
2: I thought I could feel something.
0: Hand me the gun, quick. Here. Take that, you brute. It's worked. He's running away.
1: Now, would you mind giving me one?
0: Why?
1: I've got to catch the flaming thing.
0: Delighted.
2: Oh. Is he working?
1: No, no, I knew it wouldn't. I'm too tough for anything like that to work.
6: We'll never see him again, Father.
0: Oh, don't cry. I think we will, my dear. We'll see him again back in my study in England, near London. Ah, it's nice to be back home. It was terrifying out there in the jungle.
5: I don't know. It had its moments.
1: You know, Professor, you must be very proud to have captured the mighty Kong. And brought him back to London Zoo.
0: Well, I'm only little, but I did my best.
2: Daddy, I'm proud of you. Let's have a drink.
1: Oh, what a good idea. Well, I can
0: rest
1: a
0: minute.
2: Say when?
1: After we finish the drink.
0: Happened?
2: The mighty Kong has escaped from London Zoo and is heading this way.
0: Good Lord, he's tearing London to pieces. He's just destroyed the Albert Hall.
1: He can't do that. Dorothy Squires is doing a one-man concert there tonight. Do something.
0: Oh, I'm only little, but I'll do my best. He's heading this way. It's him. It's the mighty Kong.
2: Leave it to me. Let me try and pacify him. I'm your friend. There's nothing to be afraid of. I'll make the first sacrifice.
1: That's a relief.
2: I'll go with him. Daddy! Daddy! Oh, you'll never believe this.
0: What happened?
2: It's not me he fancies. It's you.
0: Well, I'm only little, but I'll do my best.

So that was the Eric Morecambe and Ernie Wise radio show. Eric and Ernie's guests today were Nicola Paget and Elaine Del Mar. The music came from Peter Knight and his orchestra, the script was written by Eddie Braben, and the program produced by John Browell. And my name is Tom Edwards, and I always announce the shows for Morecambe and Wise. It must be because I'm cheap.

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0: Good evening. Well, welcome to the 15th and last in this series of Sunday evening radio shows. In answer to your many requests, and by the way, we are really deeply grateful, all of us, for the enormous response, we're going to recreate for you tonight some of the things you told us that you enjoyed the most. Well, I'm certainly going to miss our little Sunday evening romp together. The thing that made it fun was never knowing quite what was going to happen, you know. I'm going to miss talking to those real-life, believable people, for example, who used to come knocking at our portals. Ah, a guest bids entrance.
1: Mr. Freeberry?
0: Yes?
1: I'd like to discuss a problem with you.
2: Yes, indeed, a problem with you!
0: Well, if you just come down off the wall, we'll talk about it.
1: Trouble with my car. I can't get through on Sunset Boulevard.
0: Well, what seems to be the trouble?
1: The road is being blocked by sheep.
2: Yes, indeed, being blocked by sheep.
1: Well, that must be...
0: I mean, that must be Monsieur Toulé and his tuned sheep.
1: I don't care what they are. I've got to get to work.
2: Yes, indeed, back to work.
0: What kind of work do you do?

0: I ever need any brain surgery, why, I'll be sure and get in touch with that gentleman.
1: Pardon me, Mr. Freeberg. My name is Tweedley.
0: Well, we all have our problems.
1: I am the censor from the Citizens Radio Committee, and I must okay all the material used on your program here. So I'll just sit back here and interrupt whenever I feel it necessary.
0: You mean you plan to stop me every time I do something that you think is wrong?
1: Exactly. I'll just sound my little horn like this.
0: And that's a darling little horn there.
1: And then you stop, and I'll tell you what's wrong.
0: Somehow I can tell it's going to be one of those days.
1: You just go right ahead, Mr. Freeberg. Don't mind me.
0: Yeah. And now I would like to sing...
1: You forgot to say thank you, Mr. Freeberg.
0: Thank you, Mr. Freeberg. Mr. Tweedy.
1: You're welcome, I am sure.
0: Yes. I'd like to sing an old river song in honor this week of National Treat the Beat Your Feet on a Mississippi Mud Week. Mr. May, if you please.
1: That was very polite, Mr. Freeberg.
2: Old Man River, that...
0: All right, Tweedley, politeness, I dig, but what in the world is wrong with Old Man River?
1: Well, the word old has a connotation some of the more elderly people find distasteful. I would suggest you make the substitution, please.
0: I suppose you insist?
1: Precisely. You may continue.
0: All right, music.
1: You forgot
0: to say
1: thank you.
0: Got to say thank you, yes. Thank you, thank you.
2: Elderly man river, that elderly man river, he must know something, but he don't say nothing.
1: Grammar, grammar.
0: That's all right, Billy. Music. Thank you, thank you.
1: You're welcome, I am sure.

0: and keep rolling along.
1: Excellent.
2: Oh, yeah, sorry about that.

0: definitely got by that one. You can't outlive it all.
1: Okay, take your finger off the button, Mr. Tweedley. We know when we're licked. Well, that concludes Elderly Man River. Oh, yes, and thank you for being with us, Mr. Tweedley.
2: You're welcome, I'm sure.
3: Stanley?
1: Well, if it isn't our dear little singing imp, Peggy Taylor.
3: Stanley, the thing is, this is your last program.
1: Oh, no, there's no need to carry on like that, Peggy, just because we're going off.
3: That's not why I'm crying.
1: Why are you crying?
3: You're standing on my foot.
1: Oh. Pardon me.
3: Oh, yes. Well, seeing as this is your last program, I prepared a little something as a going-away present. Here.
1: Gee, just what I always needed, a crocheted sleeping bag.
3: No, it's not a sleeping bag. It's a Freebird cozy.
1: Oh, I see.
3: Well, it's going to be a hard winter, and I hated to think of you standing on a corner selling apples without something to keep you warm,
1: yeah.
3: You know?
1: I appreciate it, Peggy, but I am not going to stand around on any corner selling apples. Newspapers, maybe. Better you should have made a sponsor cozy.
3: Better you should have had one to put it on,
1: Crochet. what have you picked to sing for us tonight?
3: I'd like to sing The Birth of the Blues.
1: Well, we'd love to listen to you.

0: Wonderful. Thank you, Peggy. That was lovely. Well, you seem to enjoy our version recently of that typical soundtrack that has come galloping out of your TV sets this fall. So here then is our Western hero, Bang Gunley. That is just the soundtrack. No peeking at the picture now.
1: The Eating Corporation of America presents Bang Gunley, U.S. Marshal Field.
2: Morning.
3: Howdy.
2: You Bang Gunway?
3: That's right.
2: Well, let's ride on out and look over the spread.
3: Okay.
2: Hey, boy, get up.
3: Yeah.

0: Forward, world.
1: Somebody sure cut through that fence, all right. Yep. Somebody sure cut through that fence, all right.
2: Back to our action-packed story in just a moment, folks. But first, a word from the newest member of the Eating Corporation of America's breakfast family, Puffed Grass.

0: Hi, boys and girls. This is Jet Crash. I'm a test pilot. Believe you me, I couldn't break through the sound barrier every morning. If I didn't start off my day with a stomach. Full of puffed grass. $100 million cows can't be wrong. The only breakfast food containing chlorophyll. Two. Yes, when us test pilots are all alone up there, pulling out of a sonic dive on the verge of blacking out, with a pull of 9 G's on our body, I can't tell you what a comfort it is to have that extra chlorophyll protection. Two. It well makes me the most popular test pilot of the annual Lockheed prom. Yes, you can spot the puffed grass eaters in any crowd. They got a green mouth.
1: There goes a boy with a green mouth. He's a puffed grass eater. Puffed grass!
2: Tune in next week for another action-packed adventure of Bang Gunley.

That's just ridiculous. Well, what comes now is a capital record of mine that you requested most. As a matter of fact, we received a scroll through the mail with a whole list of names on it. requesting that we do this number. So if Peter, that's two piercing leads, is standing by, I'd like to sing for you the Banana Boat song.

0: Easy, Dave.
1: Ask you not to shout like that.
0: Well,
1: it's like right in my ear, man.
0: Well, it goes with the song.
1: Huh? Yeah, but don't holler in my ear, man.
0: Well, that's authentic calypso.
1: Yeah, but like, why
0: shout
1: next to me, man?
0: Well, the shout go with the bongo drums.
1: Well, not my bongo drums, man. I mean, move away, like.
0: Well, I don't see why.
1: No, stand over next to the guitar, man.
0: He sent me over here.
1: Yeah. Well, then, sing soft, man. I mean, like, wow.
0: Okay.
1: It's too loud, man. That's better.
0: Easy day, oh. Daylight come and me wanna go home.
1: Yeah.
0: Homework all night and a drink of rum.

0: man. It's too loud. 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No, hold it, man. It's too shrill. It's too piercing. No, it's too piercing, man. It's too piercing. It's too piercing, man.
1: I don't see why I can't...
0: No, man, it's too piercing. Like, I don't dig loud noises.
1: Well, you ruined the whole
0: piercing.
1: Record is what you ruined.
0: Thank you, Tuck. I'll take my bongos and go, man, because the whole thing is like bugging me anyhow.
1: Yeah, wait a minute. I'm going to shout.
0: No, I'm cutting, man, like I didn't want to make this gig in the first place.
1: No. Wait a minute. I be soft.
0: Yeah. Well, then, back off me, man. It's too piercing.
1: Okay.
2: How's this? Dale!
0: Too loud, man.
2: Okay. Dale!
0: It's too loud, man. I can still hear you. Would you mind leaving the room?
2: Okay.
0: Crazy.

0: in that
1: moment. Don't sing about Spain. I mean, ooh, like I don't dig Spain.
0: That's how the song goes. He goes, hide the deadly black tarantula.
2: Daylight come and we won't go home.
1: Is that it? Can I go now?
0: No, not yet. We got to finish.
1: Yeah, man.
0: I locked myself out.
1: Crazy.
0: I come through the window.

0: Stanley boy.
1: Yeah, Billy, what is it?
0: I got like a little gift for you, myself, like.
1: Well, man, like, what is it?
0: Well, aquarium playing band leader, like I found floating in Balboa Bay.
1: Floating in Balboa Bay?
0: He was clinging to a hunk of the Aragon ballroom.
1: Yes. As I see him wringing out his accordion there. Well, how does it feel to be back on dry land, sir? A waterfall, a waterfall! Mr. Freeburg, I understand your program is going off the air. Why, yes, it is. Ha, ha, ha! All right. Look, you don't have to make fun of me. Oh, look, who is it talking? Yes, well, there's that. Now, look, this is showing there's no hard feelings. How about playing us a short instrumental medley based on the names of girls? I just happen to have that arrangement to with me. A one, and a two, and a... No.

0: Thank you. Thank you very much. We enjoyed that.
1: Now for my next number, I would like...
0: No, I'm sorry.
1: ...to play...
0: That's all we have time for. Thanks very much.
1: Please, somebody turn off the Freeburg machine.
0: All right. Look, just have a seat, will you please, sir? Now, who could that be? Coming. Yes?
2: A package for Mr. Stan Freeburg. Will you sign here, please?
0: All righty. Yeah, it's an awfully big package. Gee, it must be about 10 feet tall.
2: Oh, you tell me, sir. It come all the way from the Himalayan mountains.
0: The Himalayan what?
2: A mountain.
0: Well, let's unwrap it here. Give me a hand.
2: Will you? Okay, sir.
0: All right. Big one. Here we go. That's got it.
3: Hello there, Stan.
0: Well. It's my old friend, the Abominable Snowman. Yeah, I guess that messenger had never seen a 10-foot monster creature, a gentleman like yourself, all covered with hair before. He got pretty scared.
3: Yeah. Well, chalk one up for me, Stan. I mean, that's all in a day's work for me, you know.
0: Yeah, that's right. Terrorizing people is your business, isn't it?
3: Yes, terrorizing the various mountain climbers, that is my trade, and I am proud of it. By the way, is it hard on you doing both voices like this?
0: Yes, that's a little hard on my voice, yes.
3: It's a little hard on mine, too.
0: Well, I hope it's not too bad.
3: Not too bad, no.
0: You sure?
3: Sure.
0: Positive?
3: Positive. All right, all right.
0: Okay, okay. Say, there is something a little different about you there. I know what it is. You're not wearing orange sneakers like you usually do.
3: Yeah. I'm glad you noticed, Dan. I'm wearing the purple. That's the ensemble I picked out for my trip.
0: That's not much of an ensemble, is it? I mean, just the sneakers.
3: Well, it's an ensemble to me.
0: Yes. Well, how did you get all the way here from Tibet?
3: Gladys mailed me.
0: What brings you here?
3: Well, it burned me up.
0: Yes. Well, what

0: What is it that the...
1: Well, we heard you were going off, but we were stunned. Oh, just stunned. So I came stateside right away to do something about it.
0: Well, really,
1: No. Now, come on now. Who do I scare?
0: No, nobody. It's no one's fault.
1: Listen, we've enjoyed your program. We don't want you to go off. Who do I frighten for you?
0: Well, there's no need to scare the wits out of people about this.
1: I was thinking more of scaring the wits back into them.
0: Well, it's the thought that counts, and don't think that I don't appreciate it.
1: I could scare a couple of sponsors for you.
0: I'm afraid we've already done that.
1: One would gather, yes.
2: Well, Stan, baby, what are you going to do now?
0: Oh, I don't know.
1: Well, I'll tell you what you're going to do, buddy, buddy. You're going to come back and live with Gladys and me in the high Himalayas.
0: No, really. What would I do there?
1: Well, I could teach you to be an abominable snowman.
0: But I'm only 6 feet tall.
1: Well, you could scare midgets.
0: No, I don't really...
1: I'll lend you my orange sneakers, Stanley.
0: Yeah, but size 23, yeah. Well, I guess I could stuff a little snow in the toes.
1: Yes, that, or I could stretch your feet for you.
0: No,
1: here, give me your footsie. I'll show you there.
0: No, please, I'll take you at your word.
1: Okay.
0: All right. Well, I guess it's settled, then. I'll be an abominable snowman.
1: Oh, Stan, you made me so proud.
0: And so concludes our final program.
3: Wonderful, a wonderful! Now off with the show!
4: All right, will you be quiet just a moment, please?
0: Well, gee, the time has just slipped by. I'm sorry we didn't have time for the tune Chief tonight, for example, but maybe it's just as well. We had a little jurisdictional union dispute between the American Federation of Musicians and the 4-H Club. Well, I guess that just about winds up the egg-rolling contest for tonight. And I can't think of any better way to say goodbye than surrounded by all my good friends at home and in the studio. It's been a delightful 15 weeks. And on behalf of my producer, Pete Barnum, my technicians, and my cast, all of my cast, allow me to thank our entire audience, particularly the gentlemen of the press, for the most encouraging comments. So now, until we meet again, this is Stan Freberg saying, thanks for listening, God bless you, and good night.
5: 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Bud Sewell speaking.

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3: Oh, sorry. Good morning. Well, is it? Although the weather lady, you know, that Scottish one, with nice blonde hair and a good quality coat, she always has. Although she said it would be gorgeous, it isn't. Well, it is at the moment. But looking out of the window, I can see grey clouds amassing. She didn't tell us about them.
4: No, she didn't.
3: That's right, Mary, my wife, you can hear in the background, is in full agreement. We both saw that weather bulletin. But, hey, Mary, Christine Ken.
4: Hey. What's he doing?
3: Yeah, Mary's come to join me at the window.
4: Oh, John.
3: And,
4: You'll have to tell him.
3: Yeah, I will, Mary. Tell Ken what, you might be wondering. Well, he's hanging out his washing.
4: Oof, yeah.
3: And he's crazy to do so, because it's going to rain.
4: Well, tell him then, John.
3: Yeah, I will, Mary. As soon as I put on my cagoule.
5: Present the Shuttleworths in Wishy Washy Day.

0: Ken Worthington.
1: What?
0: Yeah? Don't look so alarmed, Ken.
1: What do you want?
0: But do stop what you're doing.
1: Eh?
0: Oh, he's not. Ken, be told.
1: What are you on about?
0: It's going to rain, Ken.
1: Pardon?
0: Incidentally, I've not put my cagoule on, listeners, because...
1: No.
0: There's no rain in the air yet.
1: No, there isn't. It's a lovely day.
0: Yeah.
1: Beautiful
0: yes,
1: day,
0: but
1: John.
0: Look behind you, Ken.
1: Eh?
0: Look at those grey clouds. Congregating.
1: No. Oh, they're not coming this way, John.
0: Ooh.
1: No, they're heading out to the Peak District.
0: If only they were, Ken. I reckon they're coming right over our house.
1: No.
0: And your house as well. Ooh. Notice, Ken. He's got a lovely white shirt. Not on his back. It's one of the garments that he's rather foolishly hanging out on his line.
1: Oh.
0: He'll be taking it off the line very shortly.
1: I won't.
0: We'll see.
1: No.
0: Was it a wedding you went to, Ken?
1: No, it was a funeral, John.
0: Oh.
1: Very sad occasion. It was the funeral of Bobby. You know, the lad who used to do cassette sleeves.
0: Yes. On shiny paper.
1: That's right, yes.
0: Yes.
1: Oh,
0: I'm sorry, Ken.
1: He was in his late 70s.
0: Yes. Well, that's not too bad then. Was it a nice funeral, Ken?
1: It was,
0: you know,
1: all right.
0: People mingle? The reason I say that is I've recently written a song called Mingling with Mourners.
1: Oh.
0: Which I'd like to play for you, Ken. I don't think you've heard it.
1: All right, then. Pop round later.
0: Oh, no need to, Ken. As luck would have it, I've got my keyboard right here.
1: Why?
0: Well, because after I'd had my breakfast, I sat on a deck chair and played my organ in battery mode.
1: Mm.
0: Though, with hindsight, I should have run the 10-metre extension cable directly to the keyboard.
1: Mm.
0: But, yes, I just was vamping, you know, and enjoying what I believed at that stage would be a spectacular day, weather-wise.
1: It is!
0: So, if I just sit back down in the deck chair and pick up my organ...
1: Oh, what are you doing?
0: Oh, sorry, I've left it on.
1: Oh, you have?
0: That's silly of me. But, it's style 47, Ken. Like Bossa Nova.
1: Oh.
0: I'd be obliged if you didn't hang out that hoodie, Ken. Or if you'd must, do it quietly, because it's going to make a big flap in there.
1: No, I've done it, John. I'll sit on the wall and listen to the song.
0: All right, Ken.
1: Thank you.
0: Thomas was a fine man, lived to 89, and 11 months he didn't quite make the big 9-0. Though his life has ended, he's fondly remembered, judging by the hordes that to his wake did go.

0: And I do remember them with great affection. Oof, what's Ken doing?
1: Come and help me, John. The cloud's getting closer.
0: Oh, yes.
1: I think you're right. Come and help me get these clothes in, John, before the heavens open.
0: Yep, right, Ken.
1: I should have listened to you.
0: Well.
1: You're very rarely wrong about the weather.
0: Mm.
1: You spend so long studying it.
0: Well, I do.
1: Oh, this hoodie's stiff.
0: Mm. Well, it's made of a sturdy fabric, Ken. Made to withstand a harsh urban environment.
1: Quickly.
0: Oh, be patient, Ken. I've got to scale the low boundary wall that separates our properties. Oh. The two men, well, me and Ken, worked swiftly and silently, listening the washing. And sure enough, a few drops of rain did fall. But then, something strange happened. It stopped raining, and that cloud moved towards the Peak District. You know, Ken was right. And ideally, I would have liked to have jumped into my Austin ambassador and followed it. A bit like people follow tornadoes. But there wasn't time. I had to help my wife Mary put out our washing. Big family wash. Because of course it was a lovely sunny day again. Perfect drying weather. And I felt rather guilty as I looked at Ken's basket of damp washing. It was my fault it wasn't getting dry. And Ken couldn't do anything about it. He'd gone to the post office. And then I had a brilliant idea. I'd hang out Ken's washing for him. It'd be a nice surprise when he got back home. Yep, you join me as I'm actually pegging out Ken's funeral shirt. Upside down, the aftergo. I know the correct way to hang shirts. But is it? I've always thought it was crazy to hang them like that. From the bottom, so that the sleeves hang down. Yeah, it's going to elongate them.
2: No, it isn't.
0: It's only going to fit a baboon.
2: Oof.
0: But Mary says that's what you have to do.
2: Mm, it is.
0: Yep, don't worry, love.
2: Mm.
0: Yep, I've done it.
2: Good.
0: And I've done the hoodie, all under the watchful eye of Mary, who's now sitting in the deck chair, enjoying the sunshine.
2: Mm, I am. It's lovely.
0: I'm going to put the pole in now, love.
2: Oh, good.
0: To raise the washing. Oh. Now Ken's washing is blowing freely, enjoying the benefits of the breezes that are prevalent at higher altitudes. That's right, isn't it, Mary?
2: Mm, yeah.
0: Is it high enough, love?
2: Bit more, love.
0: Yeah, I'll just push it a little bit tight. No!
2: No, John.
0: The washing line snapped. Oh. Indeed it had. And the tragedy is that Ken has not had his lawn paved over with a nice patio like we have. It's just grass, you know, with bare patches in places. So as you can imagine, Ken's washing was filthy. He needed washing again. But Mary had put a couple of duvet covers on a long cycle, so I had to wait my turn. And before I could wash Ken's clothes, there were dark clouds overhead. And suddenly, the heavens opened. Oh, now I have got my cagoule on. But my glasses are all steamed up. Can't see what I'm doing. But I'm trying to mend Ken's washing line prior to hanging out his washing again, because I've come up with a brilliant idea. Let the rain wash Ken's clothes clean, naturally. Oh, I feel like an intrepid explorer. Like a lone yachtsman or something, you know, battling against the elements. Ellen MacArthur would be proud of me. Mary's at the window. She can't believe what I'm doing, but she needn't worry. I feel quite secure in the giggle. We're very safe. Nice feeling.

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1: What the hell do you think you're doing?
0: But don't worry, Ken.
1: Are you mad? 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
0: You don't understand, Ken.
1: You're a lunatic.
0: And when it's raining, the angels are crying.

0: I just had a thought. Might be some volcanic ash in this rain. Am I doing the right thing?
1: The Shuttleworths was written and performed by Graham Fellows and produced by Dawn Ellis.

0: 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Oh, the big red letters stand for the Jell-O family. 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That's Jell-O.
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0: Jell-O tap. 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
3: Ladies and gentlemen, we present Peter Brough and Archie Andrews in Educating Art.

0: Archie! Archie, come up to my study at once.
1: All right, Ralph, I'm coming.
0: Now, look here, Archie. In return for your pocket money, you're supposed to tidy up my study.
1: Well, I do.
0: Then why is it that every time I look in here, I see a frightful mess?
1: It's a mirror facing the door.
0: Now, look, one of your jobs, my boy, is to keep this place clean. It's in a terrible state. Look at it. There's dirt and dust everywhere. Look at that rug. Now, that could do with a thorough beating.
1: It's just had one.
0: When?
1: Last Thursday, when it was stuck down my pants.
0: Well, now, look, I'm going downstairs. You stay here and see you get busy. And another thing, the outside of this door is covered with finger marks.
1: Well, you can't blame me for that. I always kick it open.
0: That's it. All right, goodbye.
1: Suppose I better get cracking. Oh, dear me. Work all day, work all night, body all aching and racked with pain. Oh, dear. Oh, dear.
2: Here, the present for you.
1: Oh, that, a big bottle of red ink.
2: Yes.
1: Here, where did you get it from?
2: My form mistress, you see. She gives us a black mark when we're bad and a red mark when we're good. She's got more red ink than she knows what to do with. Poor thing.
1: Well, put it on the desk. Go on.
2: I tell.
1: Oh, Monica, it's broken and look, it's all over the floor.
2: Oh, not to worry, Archie. There's no money on the bottle. But I think we'd better mop it up. If the cat sees it, she might lick it up, and she might have pink kittens.
1: Yes, and if Bruff sees it, he will have pink kittens. Come on, let's go downstairs and get a mop, shall we?
2: All right.
1: All right.
2: I think, can I go down the banister?
1: Oh, all right, if you want to.
2: Righto. Whee! Ooh. You might have told me you'd have the knob put back.
1: Well, now, here's the cupboard. Now for the mop.
2: Just a minute. What's that door?
1: That? Oh, that's our lounge. It's just been redecorated. It's strictly under old Bruff's study.
2: But let's just have a peep on it.
1: All right, yes.
2: Oh, I say, look. The ceiling's bleeding.
1: Oh, Monica, don't be silly. It's that ink. It came through the floor. Oh, dear. Bruff will see red.
2: Of course he will. It's red ink. But don't panic, Archie. We can paint it over.
1: Oh, yes, so we could. You know, the decorators were here yesterday, and they left this paint. Tell me, is it the right colour?
2: Yes, off-white. Phew, smells it too.
1: But, Monica, you know, we haven't got a ladder. How can we paint on the ceiling?
2: Well, same way that we got the ink on the ceiling. Go back upstairs and pour it down through the floorboard.
1: Oh, Monica, be sensible. Look, the grand piano's right under the stage.
2: Well, I could stand on it, couldn't I?
1: Well, you mustn't scratch it, you know.
2: No.
1: Here, put your hanky on the piano to protect it from your shoes. Go
2: yes,
1: on.
2: Yes, all right, but first of all, I'll put some paper on the piano to protect it from my hanky.
1: Yes, that's
2: right. Now, help me up, and I'll step on this bit first.
1: All right.
2: I say, listen, Archie, no hands.
1: Well, what's the matter now?
2: I left the brush down the other end.
1: Well, here it is, and here's the paint. Now, stand on the top and start painting.
2: I hope. I say, this is too much like hard work. I've got a better idea. I hold the brush to the ceiling, and you push the piano up and down.
1: All right, well, Monica, go on, get on with it. Bruff will be back soon. Do
2: I
1: be quick.
2: Hope.
1: Come on. Hurry up.
2: Sorry, I tripped over a black one then.
1: Get a move on.
2: Well, stand there criticising. Why don't you come up and accompany me on the piano? You could at least hold the paint.
1: Well, you don't want me for that. Lean over and stand it on top of the door. Go on, it's halfway open.
2: All right, I hope it's safe.
3: Hello, Archie, Monica. Oh, you wicked children.
2: Gosh, he's smothered in white paint.
1: Yes, look at him. If he was twins, he'd make a smashing pair of goalposts.
3: Don't stand there, you two. Find me something to wipe this paint off with.
2: What about using this rug?
1: Well, that won't get it off.
2: No, but it'll give you a lovely matte finish.
3: Oh, you naughty children. What were you doing anyway?
1: Well, we were only trying to paint out that stain in the ceiling.
3: But it's still showing, Archie. Oh, well, now that I'm dirty, I may as well finish the job, I suppose. I'll get that stain out somehow.
2: But here's the paint.
3: Not much left.
2: Well, never mind. If you run out, you can always dip the brush in your pocket.
3: Well, where's the brush?
0: It's right behind you.
3: Well, I can't see it.
0: No, I don't suppose you can. It was on the chair where you were sitting.
2: Look at that brush. It's stuck on him like a sporran.
0: Yes, from the back he looks like a Scotsman, from the front.
3: All right, that'll do. Now, just you keep still while I get up on this card table and try and put this right.
0: Monica, don't you think we ought to tell him that the card table's not fixed up properly?
2: No. He'll be all right, Archie, as long as he keeps a good grip on the brush.
3: Oh!
0: Hey, look at old brush swinging from the chandelier.
3: Oh! Help! Look what's happened now!
2: Oh, well, you've certainly removed the stain. Now let's see you put the ceiling back.
3: You young villains. Well, I'm going to have a bath and get cleaned up. Goodbye.
0: Poor old Brown. He's not so bad, really, Monica.
2: If you like that sort of thing.
0: Yeah, I wonder what he was like when he was young. Oh, he must have been a beautiful baby. He must have been a wonderful child.
2: When he was only starting to go to kindergarten, I bet he drove the little girls wild.
0: And when it came to winning blue ribbon, he must have shown the other kids how.
2: I can see the judge's eyes as they handed him the prize. I bet he made the cutest bow. He must have been
0: a beautiful baby. Because baby, look at him now.
3: Here, Monica.
0: Listen to this, Monica. Oh. He must have been a horrible baby.
2: He must have been a terrible brat.
0: They must have found it trying when he started crying and found he had two voices, both flat.
2: I'm sure he was the pet of the teacher. I'm positive she thought him unique. I can see her sparkling eyes as she handed him the prize because he was the biggest freak.

0: I may be dim, but your light's gone out altogether. Larry! Hello, where's Larry? Larry, I may be dim, but your light's gone out altogether. I must be early. He's not here yet.
1: Oh. Ah, well, another day. Poor old Dr. Seacombe. He means well, you know, but he's so dim.
0: I may be dim, but your light's gone out altogether. I thought I'd missed it for a minute.
1: Good morning, sir.
0: Good morning, Larry. And what better to begin class than algebra?
1: Oh, I hate algebra.
0: Why, what's he done to you? What's he done? Oh, Seacombe, you gay, mad thing, you.
1: Shall we get on with the lesson?
0: As you will. Algebra. Now, I write on the board X. Now, what does that mean to you?
1: Nothing. I've already got your autograph.
0: Easy, laddie. The master wants your attention, not your old buck. Now, if X equals 2 and Y equals 4, what is X plus X?
1: Why?
0: Because I want to know, that's why.
1: Why is the answer. X plus X equals Y.
0: So it does. By Jove, the lad's got his head screwed on. Left hand thread. Left hand. All in jocular vein, laddie.
1: Don't apologize, sir. It's a good joke. It's better than the one about the ink pellet.
0: The ink pellet? I don't know that one.
1: Oh, well, it doesn't matter then.
0: No, come on, let's have it. Oh!
1: Gosh, you're quick, sir. You got it right away.
0: Don't stand there, laddie. Pass me something to wipe this ink off my face.
1: Here you are, sir.
0: Ooh, ah, that's better. Just for that, you'll stop in after school.
1: I live here.
0: Well, stop out then.
1: Steady on. What is it now, sir?
0: The joke has come back on you, laddie. Look at the ink in your handkerchief.
1: Well, that's not my handkerchief.
0: Isn't it?
1: No, it's the end of your shirt.
0: My shirt? Oh! Laddie, close your eyes while I tuck it in again.
1: Okay.
0: Oh, that's cold. Oh. All right. Now listen to me, heart of oak. One more clever move like that, and the lesson will be carpentry.
2: Hello, boys.
1: Oh, hello, Miss Dinglebody. Here, what have you got there?
0: Hello, Agatha, what have you got there?
1: I just said that.
0: Well, don't be nosy.
2: Well, I've got a big surprise for you both.
1: Oh, good. Me first? No.
0: Get behind me, laddie. Master's first.
2: I've knitted you both a few things to keep you warm.
0: Agatha, I'm terribly touched.
1: Oh, I always said he was a bit touched.
0: Hush, laddie. This is a beautiful moment. Agatha laden with gifts from afar. Gifts to cloak our shoulders and protect us from the bitter wine.
1: Act three.
0: My heart goes out to you, Agatha. You see, this is the first present I've ever received from anybody.
1: Well, what about your parents?
0: They weren't a present. They were there all the time.
2: Well, here you are. I hope they fit.
1: Oh, thank you. Good.
0: Oh, Agatha? This balaclava helmet's a bit small for me.
2: Oh, Harold, that's Archie's pullover.
0: Pullover? I wondered why there wasn't a hole in the front.
2: Well, then, now, where's Archie gone? Archie, where are you?
3: I'm here.
2: Well, come out. That's Harold's balaclava.
0: Come here, laddie. Let's try it on. Now. Oh, ah. Agatha, it fits me, but shouldn't there be a hole for my face to stick out?
2: Oh, you've got the hole at the back. It should be there. No, on second thought, it's better as it is.
1: Oh, this pullover's a bit tight on me.
2: Well, it was all right when I met you. Oh, look, you're standing in one of the sleeves.
0: Well, Agatha, thank you. I shall wear this balaclava until the weather gets warmer.
1: Yeah. And when summer comes, there'll be a white circle on his face where he's washed.
2: Now, let me see. Are you all right for socks?
0: Oh, yes, I've got three socks. Oh, yes, I'm all right there, Agatha. If one of my socks goes, I've got a replacement.
2: Harold, let me see your socks.
0: Agatha, see my socks? What would the neighbors think?
1: Come on, sir. Off with your boots.
0: No, laddie. Oh, Agatha. Oh. Oh,
2: just as I thought. Bare feet. Where are your socks?
0: Well, it's rather chilly, Agatha. I pulled them up to cover my knees.
2: Oh, dear. I'd better knit you some. Put your boots on again.
0: Thank you. I'm not accustomed to waving my naked feet in public.
2: Oh, I've just realized I've never seen your feet before.
0: Agatha. Oh, Agatha. Oh. Stop fondling my toes, Agatha, please.
1: I think I'd better leave. Ah, well, that's better. First time I ever saw a foot blush.
3: Morning, Archie.
1: Ah, Mr. Miles. Well... Hello, Mr. Miles. How's Nellie the horse?
3: Oh, she's rearing to go. I put her in the shed last night, and she must have slept well, because this morning she's been galloping round the lawn.
1: Hmm, well, that's not clever.
3: What, with the shed on her back? I bet you couldn't do it. Come on now, Master Archie, I'll bring her out now.
1: Oh, good. Come on, then.
3: No, no. There you go. Come on, come on, Nellie, old dear. Now, a bit of fresh air wouldn't do you no harm, I reckon. Come on.
1: Oh, she's saddled, too. Here, are you going to ride her?
3: Oh, no, I can't ride her. She hasn't been broken in yet. The first man who gets astride her will be lucky to finish up in one piece.
4: Good morning, Tinker.
3: Morning, Dr. Seacombe. Nellie's all ready for you.
4: Thank you.
1: But, Mr. Miles...
3: Oh, somebody's got to go first.
4: I just want to sit in the saddle for a short time. You, know,
3: you won't be sitting there for long.
1: Come on, sir. On you get.
4: All right. Hup. Could you get Nellie to kneel?
3: No, no, I'll get you on. And now, put your left foot in my hands. Come on.
4: Like this?
3: That's right now. Hup, hup.
4: Ah, splendid. I'm on.
3: Here, dang me, you're supposed to be sitting on the horse, not on my shoulders.
4: silly of me. I wondered why the horse was 2 yards away.
3: Get off me. Here, come on, get off me, Dr. Seacombe. She's offering me her saddle.
4: Right.
1: Now, this time, sir, up you get.
3: Left foot in my hands now. Come
4: right.
3: On. Hup.
4: There we are. How do I look?
3: Like a tom tit on a round of beef.
4: Come on, Nellie, old girl. Get your head up. Nellie, head up and be proud.
1: She's got her head up. Your face is the wrong end.
4: Have you seen the tail, eh? I was going to say, get your hair cut. Steady, Nellie. Steady, Nellie. Oh!
3: All right, once more then. Left foot in my hands.
1: You'll wear your hands out at this rate.
3: There they are. Right. Hup.
4: Ah, at last. Now, how's that?
1: Wonderful. You look like part of the horse.
3: Which part, back or front?
4: Look out, chaps. Nellie moves then.
3: Oh, you're all right now. She won't start off unless you gives her a slap on her rump.
1: What, like this?
3: Oh, no. Steady, Nellie, steady. Careful, Master Archie. Let Dr. Seacombe get the feel of her first.
4: I just want to sit here for a while, that's all.
3: Of course you do. In any case, a slap like that will do no more than tickle her.
1: Wouldn't it?
3: No. This is how you want to slap her.
1: Oh, they went quickly. They've gone round the house.
3: I only hope they come back together.
1: You listen. They've gone round again.
3: Harry, I wonder she don't topple over with him sitting on her head like that.
1: Well, here they come again.
4: Where's the break?
1: You know, if Nellie decides to gallop by this tree, that branch will get in Dr. Seacombe's way.
3: Ah, you're right. Dr. Seacombe! If you're coming back this way, lad...
4: What?
3: Well, keep your head down, otherwise you'll...
4: Ooh! Get me a ladder!
1: We told you to watch out for that branch. We shouted.
4: I didn't hear you.
3: Ah, but old Nellie did, bless her heart. Nellie's sharp. I saw her close one of her eyes and aim him at that branch.
1: Oh, she's here again.
4: Well, at least I'm safe on this branch. Look out! The branch is... Oh! Nellie! Get to my Nellie!
1: Well, look at that. He landed straight in the saddle.
3: When they come round again, there won't be no branch to catch him. That's the only thing.
1: Oh, that's true. And here they are now. Look.
4: Oh. See? I've got a trotting now. Horsemanship, what?
3: You watch it. It's just that the branch is gone. She's studying out what to do next.
1: It's a good job she hasn't seen the pond.
3: The pond. The pond. Just behind the tree there. Pond. Water.
1: Oh, let's go and see what's happened.
3: What's the matter, Dr. Seacombe?
4: I stopped suddenly, and Nellie went in.

0: At one period in our history, warnings of invasion were given by the lighting of hill beacons. This was a particularly responsible task, and one family of beacon lighters took their job extremely seriously. Father, up on the hill, standing by his beacon, with his flint at the ready, while his wife and son kept watch from the shore.
1: Seen Hanusan yet?
2: Not yet.
0: And 15 minutes later...
1: Seen Hanusan yet?
2: Not yet.
0: And 15 minutes later...
1: Sighted Hanusan?
2: No.
3: I wouldn't care, but it's been like this for 12 years.
1: Kathleen?
3: Yes?
1: Watch it now. You looked away just then.
3: Oh, I'm tired of looking out to sea. Nothing but water. It never does anything else but go out and come in.
2: But we're very important people, Mother. If any invaders come, Dad will be the first man to warn England.
3: Oh, why did I marry a beacon lighter? How can we see anything? We're looking out here all day.
2: Oh, here, look, Mother. A horseman galloping towards us.
4: Oh! Which is the way to the coast?
2: Well, this is the coast.
4: Oh, yes. A likely story. Here!
3: He's gone galloping into the sea.
2: Oh, he's coming back now.
4: I must learn to trust people.
3: Who are you?
4: I'm an inspector of beacons.
3: Dad?
5: I can hear him.
6: Good day, sir. I'm number one beacon lighter.
4: Well, as you realize, you have a great responsibility. I know. I used to be beacon lighter myself. Number 12, Highgate Hill.
3: Oh, in London. What? Did you ever have to light it?
4: Once, by a grand blaze, too. Best part of London went up. Beacon lighter number one, what are your duties?
3: He shout, seen anything yet?
6: Go quiet, Kathleen. My duty, sir, is...
2: The first sign?
6: That's right. At the first sign of invasion, I lights the whole beacon.
4: Right. And how does this give warning?
6: 6 miles away, another beacon is lighted, and then another one, and so on, until all 12 beacons from here to London is lighted.
4: Right. And how long does it take for all the beacons to be lit?
6: About 3 weeks, if I run.
2: No, Dad, you only light this beacon. Another man lights number two, and so on.
6: Oh, I was looking forward to a trip to London.
4: It's a good job I came, I can see that. Look, all you have to do is light the fire and make sure they see it on the next hill.
6: Well, I can wheel it across in a barrow.
3: Oh, I know what you mean, Mr. Inspector. You want a massive conflagration.
4: No, no, it says here in the regulations... You're right. This is a massive conflagration.
2: Well, what about the beacon?
4: Well, light that as well. Be on the safe side.
2: Dad?
6: Yeah, all right, boy. There's only 3 hours, you know. And I'm wondering how we're going to make up a massive congregation. Right.
4: Oh, never mind that, lad. The main thing is that your beacon is ready and you are conversant with the lighting of same in case of emergency.
3: Oh, yes. Well, it's very conversant. He used to practice lighting the beacon in the pouring rain.
4: I'll bet that's tricky.
6: Oh, no, no. The beacon lights easier when it's raining, you know.
4: Why?
6: I take it indoors.
4: Oh, indoors, eh? Well, I'm glad to see a man keen on his job. By the way, where is your house?
3: We're looking for one.
2: Dad, look!
0: And there, out at sea, they saw long wooden objects. Blankets fastened to tall upright poles. They had a hurried conference and reached the conclusion.
4: They're ships!
3: Ships!
6: Hey, where's my tinderbox?
4: No, no, no, don't light the beacon yet. They may be our ships. Go and stand by with flint and tinder at the ready.
6: Right to us.
3: Oh, I'm so excited. The first sign of life for 12 years.
4: Bah, this may be a big moment in history if they're enemies. I shall give the signal, and beacon after beacon will give warning of their approach. Bah, you can keep all your telephones.
6: Now I like it, no, sir.
4: No, no, no, they may be friendly. I'll tell you when. When?
2: They're firing at us. Come on, up the hill.
4: Don't panic. Within 20 minutes of old Beacon 1 being lit, the news will have reached London.
3: If they fire again, I'll be there first.
0: And on the hill, number one beacon lighter was already at work.
4: Hurry up with this beacon.
6: Be all right in a minute or two. I just saw a little bit of red.
4: The beacon should be an inferno now, and number four should already be functioning.
6: I can't do any better. I blowed the pile over twice.
4: Where's me horse? I'll ride on to beacon number two and tell him to light up. Come on, get up.
2: Here, try your flint and tinder again, Dad. Go on.
6: Here, mate, don't you start invading till I get my fire lit.
0: But nearer and nearer came the invaders, and still the beacon resisted all attempts to light it. Half an hour later...
3: Oh, Mr. Inspector, is number two going to light his beacon?
4: He says, can he borrow your tinder?
6: No, he can't. Not yet. Wait till I get my fire going, then he can have it.
2: Look, Dad, they've landed. They're running up the beach.
3: Oh, I'll pretend I'm waving to them, then I can fan the fire at the same time.
4: Oh, can't you get some dry wood from somewhere?
6: I'm trying to light this fire so I can dry some, ain't I?
0: On and on came the invaders, skirting the hill as they marched on to London, taking everybody by surprise. While on the hill...
2: They're out of sight now.
4: They'll be halfway to London by now. And look, another lot coming into land.
3: Excuse me, have one of you soldiers got a light?
4: Oh, my system of communication all gone to pot.
2: Well, there's lots more of the landing.
4: Oh, heck. Hang on till we get this fire going. My job depends on it, you know.
0: 52 ships unloaded their cargo of invaders. They all marched on to London. And once again, all was peace and calm.
6: I've done it! It's going! It's alive!
2: Hooray! Good old day.
4: No good. They'll be in London now. It's too blooming late. They'll be fighting in the streets of London and no warning. Our beacons will be redundant. What can we do?
2: Toast anybody?

That was Peter Brough and Archie Andrews in Educating Archie, with Bernard Miles and Nellie, Harry Secom, Beryl Reed, Hattie Jakes, Peter Madden, Ronald Chesney, and the BBC Review Orchestra conducted by Harry Rabinowitz.

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2: Here is Jimmy Clitheroe as the Clitheroe Kid with Peter Sinclair, Patricia Burke, Danny Ross and Diana Day in...
3: Never believe what you hear.

0: cough on the table.
1: I told you not to slam that door.
2: Yeah, Granddad is asleep in there.
0: Oh, of course, it's Saturday. 1 o'clock dinner time, 1:30 snoring time. Every Saturday says the same thing. Oh, well, I'll away in just have 5 minutes. Then he rattles every window in the street for the next 3 hours.
2: All right. Don't be clever. Anyway, where have you been till now? Grandad and I had a dinner half an hour ago. Susan's not yet home either.
0: No, she's waiting for Alfie to pick her up and he'll be late.
2: How do you know?
0: I've just left him running down the road after his motorbike.
2: Running after his motorbike?
0: Yes. After me and Ozzy got off, he had to push his bike to get it going again, and I held his crash helmet for him. Well, he pushed the bike, and as soon as it started, he jumped on, shouted for his crash helmet. I threw it, and the fool caught it with both hands. And the bike went off and left him standing in the road with his legs bent. Like the Virginian waiting for his horse.
2: Oh, really, Jimmy, you're a little terror. Now, go on, in you go. Have your dinner.
0: There he is. Rip Van McWinkle. The human road drill. Now for the grub. Which plate has the most ham on? Both about the same. Well, I'll put a bit of mine on Susan's plate and then sit at her place. Hello. You started work on a new road? Ah, now he's leaning on his shovel. Hey, up, he's seen the foreman. Dad's asleep.
3: So will you be. I'll put you to sleep when I get you outside. Come out of this room.
0: Do you think I'm daft? I'm staying here. And if you wake me, Grandad, I'll tell me, Mum.
3: All through you, Alfie was an hour late. I felt a right fool standing outside the Empire. People kept staring at me.
0: Well, it's your own fault. You shouldn't go out till it's dark.
3: Shut up, you little monster.
0: All right, you monster sister.
3: Come here.
0: Get off me.
3: Well, that's it. Shout. Wake Grandad and see what you'll get.
0: Oh, no, I won't. If anybody wakens him, it'll be you. Get off me or I'll pull your hair.
3: You wouldn't dare.
0: Who?
3: You.
0: Me?
3: Yes.
0: What?
3: Dare.
0: Who?
3: You.
0: Me?
3: Yes. No, shut up.
0: Hold up. Go on. What?
3: Dare. Dare.
0: Dare, don't do that.
3: You've asked for it.
0: Ow! Right, take that.
3: Oh!
0: Right, I'll get your hair.
3: Oh, let go! Let go!
4: What's going on?
0: Quiet!
5: What is this? Don't a man have 5 minutes, please?
0: Man! You've waked me, Grandad.
2: I'm sorry, Father. Jimmy, get out. Get out of this room or I'll smack you so hard.
0: You can't hit me after the bell. It's a foul.
2: Get out!
0: I'll answer the door, ma'am. Leave it to me.
2: Answer that door and then go through it.
0: Phew. I thought I'd had it there. Oh, that's the danger signal. When a net goes, blotchy.
6: Hello, Jane. Is your mother in?
0: Yes, Mr. Brocklebank. She's in there. But if you're going in, keep your guard up.
5: All right, Father. I'm going upstairs.
6: Oh, hello, Mr. Sinclair.
5: Oh, hello, Humphrey. I'll see you later. Pat's in there. But it's no mood to discuss living patterns.
7: What's wrong with him today?
0: My mum woke him up shouting at Aunt Susan.
7: Oh, dear, and I did want her to be in a good mood.
0: What's wrong, Mr. Brocklebank?
7: Oh, it's something I was organizing for the good name.

0: wonder what's wrong with him today.
1: My mum woke him up shouting at Aunt Susan.
0: Oh, dear, and I did want her to be in a good mood.
1: What's wrong, Mr. Brocklebank?
0: Oh, it's something I was organising for the Good Neighbours League, and Mrs. Billington has let me down because she's not well.
1: What? Is Beaky Billington ill?
0: Oh, it's nothing serious, just a rather badly sprained ankle.
1: What happened? Did she fall off a perch?
2: What are you standing there for?
1: He wants to see you.
2: Hello, Humphrey.
0: Yeah, hello.
2: Come in. Jimmy, go out and play before I lose control of myself altogether.
1: I'm going, Mum. Mr. Brocklebank kept me here telling me about Beaky Billington falling on a parson's nose.
2: Ooh, he's asking for it, that boy.
0: Yes, he is naughty sometimes.
2: Come in, Humphrey. Now, what's all this about Mrs. Billington?
0: Well, she can't walk now till her ankle gets better. That's why I've come to see you.
3: Hello, Mr. Brocklebank.
0: Oh, hello, Susan.
2: Now, what can I do for you?
0: Well, you know I'm producing a play at the RAF missile base near here.
2: Yes, it's to raise more money for the Good Neighbours League funds, isn't it?
0: Yes. Well, the commanding officer's wife is keen to help our worthy cause. It was she who requested I mount the production. If you'll forgive the theatrical jargon.
2: Yes, Mrs. Billington mentioned it. The CO's wife is appearing in the play, isn't she?
0: Yes. Just a small part, though. I'm afraid she is no actress. But, well, she is the commanding officer's wife.
3: What about Mrs. Billington? Is she any good?
0: Well, as you know, she has a clear, distinct voice and a strong personality. Hers wasn't a leading part, but a very important one. But she sprained her ankle and can't appear.
2: Oh, dear. Well, hasn't she got a stand-in, then?
0: No, that's why I came round here, Mrs. Clitheroe. I wondered if you'd fill the breach.
2: Me?
0: Oh, I'm sure you could do it.
2: Oh, no, not me.
3: Of course you could, Mother. Go on. We'll all come and see you and cheer.
0: Oh, I'm afraid it's not for civilians.
2: Oh, but I don't think I could, Humphrey.
0: Look, at least come along for a few rehearsals and see how you feel. You would be saving the situation for us, Mrs. Clitheroe.
3: Oh, well, that seems fair enough, Mother. A few rehearsals can't do any harm.
2: All right, then.
0: Oh, wonderful!
2: But if I think I can't do it, I'm backing out.
0: Do whatever you say.
2: And not a word to Father or Mr. Whittle about this. I don't want them pulling my leg. And above all, don't mention it to Jimmy.
3: Oh, definitely not. If he knew where you were going, he'd be on that missile base in 2 seconds, shooting rockets all over the world.
0: I won't say a word, but the missile base is one place even James couldn't visit. I have to give them a list of all the artistes. And when you enter, the RAF police scrutinize you most carefully. Oh, that reminds me. I must ring up and tell them you are replacing Mrs. Billington on the list.
2: What time shall I be there?
0: Oh, well, they're sending a jeep for me this evening, so I'll tell them to collect you first. You know, it's really quite impressive being escorted there by RAF police.
1: Who's been escorted by RAF police?
4: What are you doing in here? I told you to play outside.
1: It's raining, Mum. Pouring down. I'm your son, not a duck.
4: Oh, all right, Dean, but behave yourself.
1: Of course, Mum. Hey, Mr. Brocklebank. Why were the RAF police after you?
0: Oh, don't be silly. I was talking about the missile. Oh, never mind.
1: Well, you were in the RAF, weren't you?
0: Yes, doing my national service, but that was years ago.
1: Hey, what were you? A bomber pilot?
0: No, cookhouse assistant.
2: That was a strange job to give someone who's been a clerk all his life in the corporation.
0: Oh, yes, but as it turned out, I became quite a good cook, and still am, according to my sister.
1: Well, how about giving my sister some lessons? Teach her how to cut a sliced loaf.

0: Let's go out for a run on your motorbike.
1: Ah, no. I've come to take Susan out, and if I go with you, something will go wrong, and I'll be out when Susan gets in, and just because she can't see me, she'll think I'm not here, was he? You've been and gone, I mean.
0: Oh, you're gone, all right. Look, Susan won't be home for hours. She's at a friend's house, Janice's.
1: You don't be daft. She goes to Janice's on a Wednesday. She said we go to the pictures tonight. She told me 7 o'clock Tuesday, and that's when I got here tonight, 10 to 7.
0: On Wednesday?
1: Exactly. Oh, did you mean I should have been here last night? Oh, what will she do?
0: Well, if you're lucky, she might pack you in.
1: Hey, Jimmy, if that's Susan, tell her I've gone. I'm not here, you know.
0: Yeah, you're not all there.
1: Yeah, that's right. Oh, don't be clever.
0: Oh, it's you, Scraggy. You're not my sister.
2: Sister? Why? Do I look like an air hostess?
0: I mean, I was expecting a girl.
2: Oh, well, I'm sorry to disappoint you.

0: According to our medical officer, I'm a man.
1: Ooh, we've got a right Air Force One here. You are in the RAF, are you?
0: That's right, Sonny. Corporal Baxter.
1: Hey, what's you red up for? Are you a Russian?
0: Oh, don't worry. I'm just a policeman.
1: Oh, an RAF policeman.
0: Got it. Now, can you tell me if a Mr. Humphrey Brocklebank is in there? His sister said we'd find him here.
1: No, he's just left. Hey, are you after him for something? Is he a spy?
0: After him? Oh, yes. He's a desperate character, he is.
1: Oh, you know him, then. He was a kook in your lot, you know.
0: Yes. I have met him.
1: So have I, ain't you, twit? What's he done?
0: Oh, this Brocklebank fella. Will you keep it a secret?
1: Of course. Stand well back and I'll spit me death.
0: He saved 500 lives on his first day as a cook.
1: He did? How?
0: He deserted. Anyway, never mind that. If you see him, tell him to get in touch with us and tell us where to pick him up.
1: Right. You mean, give himself up?
0: That's it, Sonny. Ta-da now. Keep an eye open for him. The deserter.
2: What was that, Jim? Yeah, who's the deserter?
1: Mr. Brocklebank. That was an Air Force policeman. They're after him.
2: Mr. Brocklebank? Tear away.
1: It's true. Hey, mister, what'll happen to Mr. Brocklebank when you catch him?
0: Oh, we'll give him 99 years. He might even get life.
1: There you are, Alfie.
2: Well, it seems true, but I don't understand.
1: Mr. Brocklebank was only in the RAF for one day and he deserted. The corporal said so. But he never told me, ma'am, that.
2: Of course not. I mean, think of the shame, a deserter. Oh, poor Mr. Brocklebank. Should we warn him?
1: Yes, get your bike and we'll go round to his house.
2: Yeah, I could phone him.
1: Oh, no, we'll go. And if he doesn't want to run for it, we can watch them arrest him.
3: Come in the lounge, James, Alfred. Well, this is a surprise.
1: You've got a bigger one to come.
3: Oh, what do you mean?
2: They're coming for you. Because you weren't here, you were at Jimmy's, but when he got there, you left, so he couldn't get you, but he will, unless you give yourself up, then he won't need to.
3: What was that?
2: I said they're coming for you because you weren't there, you were at Jimmy's, but
1: One of these days, you'll tie your tongue in a knot.
2: So we came to warn him about the police.
3: Oh, dear. Do you mean they were looking for me?
1: Luke, this fellow was telling us what you did in the Air Force.
3: Oh, I did nothing.
1: Yeah, that's what he told us.
3: What are you talking about? Oh, just excuse me for a moment while I answer the phone.
1: Mr. Brocklebank, don't be long. You haven't got much time if you want to run away to South America.
3: I don't understand, James. I won't be a moment. Hello? Yes? Humphrey Brocklebank speaking. Oh, it's you, Corporal Baxter.
1: Alfie, it's the copper from the Air Force.
3: Yes, Corporal, my sister told me you'd been to pick me up.
1: He knew you were after him.
3: Yes, I was at Mrs. Clitheroe's, but I must have left just before you got there. But well, I'm very sorry about it all.
2: He'll be a lot sorrier when they get him in the greenhouse. Prison.
3: Yes, I'll wait here until you come for me.
2: He's giving himself up.
3: Yes, but before you come here, I want you to call and pick up Mrs. Clitheroe.
1: We call him, ma'am.
3: Well, no, you wouldn't know. Mrs. Billington? Well, no, that's why I want you to get Mrs. Clitheroe. Yes, she's in it now.
2: What does he mean, Jimmy? She's in it.
3: That's right. Well, as you know, I am accused of the crime. But it's a woman who is really to blame. Yes, well, Mrs. Clitheroe is the criminal.
1: Did you hear that, Alfie?
2: Dead. It's hard to blame your mother.
1: I'll murder him. I'll get your bicycle pump and blow his brains out.
2: No, don't let on with her. Let's go back to your house and warn your mum. She wants to get a lawyer before they pick her up.
1: You're right. Come on. Then we'll come back to see Mr. Brocklebank. And if the police haven't picked him up, I will. Every time you knock him down.

0: picture on a pair of roller skates with square wheels.
1: Sorry, Jimmy, I've hockened out my chain going.
0: If we're too late, it won't be a chain, it'll be a big end.
1: Hey, shut up. Look, if we got here at all, we might have had a nasty accident.
0: You still might have, if they pick me, Mama. Come on.
2: Steady there, steady, Jimmy. Where's the fire?
0: Oh, sorry, Mr. Johnson. I'm in a hurry to see me, Mum.
2: Oh, well, you'll have to run a bit. I saw her drive away not 2 minutes ago in a Jeep.
1: We've now got a driving license. She'll get into it.
0: Go and wrap your chain round your neck. Mr. Johnson, was it an Air Force Jeep with the police in?
2: Yes, it was. What's she been up to? Stealing a rocket?
0: Very funny. Alfie, come on, back on your bike.
1: What for?
0: We're going to the Rose and Crown.
1: Oh, well, I could do with a shandy after that. You're too young to be in a pub.
0: You're too daft to be in the human race, but you're here. We're going to tell me Grandad what's happened. At least you are. I'll wait outside.
1: Oh, I see. Well, wait till I kick the starter. Get it then, I'll pump.
0: And if the bike doesn't start, I'll try kicking you.

0: Right, here, Pete. A pint of the best for you, and a half a ditto for me.
1: I'm ready for this. You took long enough. Have you been making a date with the new barmaid?
0: You what? Make a date with Snooty Sarah? She turns her nose up that much, she could play hoop lad on it.
1: Oh, she's not so bad.
0: Well, she's too jolly up for my liking. You know, other eyes, that cascara. Her hair all done up in that buffoon style.
2: Oh, I'm glad I found you at last. I tried the other bar and it was so full of it, so I pushed to the front to see, and I knocked a fella's arm, spilt his beer, wet his pal, and said, I'm sorry, I have one on me. He said thanks and emptied his glass over me head, so I had to buy him another pint. They take her away in a jeep.
1: Oh, I see. They're taking who away?
0: Well, whoever it was, they'll be coming back for Alfie.
2: Oh, no, I haven't deserted. I've never been in.
1: No, but it won't blow before you are. Look, Alfie, have a drink.
2: No, I don't think so, thank you.
0: Oh, come on, Alfie, a quick shandy.
2: Oh, all right, then I am thirsty.
0: Good. Half a shandy, please, Georges.
1: Now then, Alfie. What were you saying?
2: Oh, I was telling you about the other bar. This big fella grabbed me up. Oh, I forgot. I came to tell you, they've taken her away.
0: Well, don't start again. Alfie, you're definitely in need of psychiatrical treatment. You're mentally defunct.
3: Alfie,
1: Jimmy, get out of here. What do you think you're doing?
3: I've been waiting for Joe 90 there. Go.
1: Well, we don't say then. Now, go on, go on.
3: Oh, Grandad, if we don't hurry, she'll be in prison. Didn't Alfie tell you? They've taken her away.
0: Oh, God, you as well, Jim. It's an epidemic.
2: But they have. Mr. Brocklebank told them it was her. She's a criminal.
1: Who is?
2: Mrs. Clitheroe.
1: What do you mean, Pat's a criminal?
3: Mr. Brocklebank told the RAF police she was, and they came and arrested her.
1: What? Is this the truth, my lad?
3: We heard it all, didn't we, Alfie?
2: Yeah, we did, Mr. Sinclair. Cubs on it. I mean, on it.
0: Well, what are we waiting for? This is obviously a case of mistaken identical. Let's go after them in my car.
1: You're right. They'll have gone to the airfield.
0: I know. The base for the miscellaneous rockets. Come on. Oh, we don't want it now.
4: Well, I want the money.
0: All right, Jezebella. Here. Drink it yourself. Or better still, have a shampoo with it. I've got some for Alfie's hair.
3: Come on, hurry up, or we'll be too late.
1: Just a minute now. You're not going.
3: Oh, Grandad.
1: Alfie, take him home on your bike, will you?
2: Yeah, I am, Mr. Sinclair.
0: He's right, Jim. This will be no place for Junie Viles.
1: Come on, right. Let's go.
0: Okay, Pete. Leave on, son.
2: No, well, come on, Jimmy. I'll take you home.
3: All right, but seeing as it's such a nice night, we'll go the long way.
2: Which is that?
3: Past the missile base.

0: time. Will
1: never
0: you two clear off?
2: Look, my daughter's in there, and I'm coming in to get her.
3: And I'm coming with him. So if you want to live to be a sergeant, you'd better disperse yourself.
4: Don't you threaten me, and I'll sort you both out.
2: You chitty young whippersnapper.
3: Listen, Corporal Hitler, just come down off your clothes off before I get me dandy up.
4: Well, why don't you both go home and sleep it off?
2: We're not drunk. But if you don't get out of the way, we're liable to get disorderly. I'm coming in.
4: Now get back. I'm warning you for the last time.
2: Don't you push me.
3: That does it. Shoving a man old enough to be your father, wouldn't you? Well, put him up. Come on. Have a court me, then.
4: I don't want to fight anybody, but I've got a job to do.
3: Ah, you're right. Kidnapping unexpecting females. When it comes to a man, that's a different kettle of flesh.
4: What are you talking about? If you're not drunk, you must be daft.
2: Now, wait a minute.
4: Now, look, I'll

0: Are you sure it's not too cold for you out here, Mrs. Clitheroe?
1: Oh, no, no. This coat's very warm. But if you're chilly, we can go back in the officer's nest.
0: No, no, no. I needed some fresh air. Oh, I'm really very sorry for this delay.
1: Oh, it's not your fault that we have to wait for the CEO's wife.
0: Oh, thank you. It really is most inconsiderate of her to be half an hour late for rehearsal.
1: Well, from what I hear, she's probably giving her husband his orders for tomorrow before he gives them to the airman.
0: Yes, I think she does tend to wear the commanding officer's trousers.
1: Yeah, from the look of her, she'll have to let them out a bit.
0: Oh, now, now, now, Mrs. Clitheroe, that's a little unkind. True, but unkind.
2: There they are, Alfie. Grab him.
3: Get down with you, Jim.
0: Good heavens, it's James and Alfred.
1: Oh, no, he's found out. Jimmy, what are you doing
2: Don't
1: here?
2: Don't worry, Mum, we'll save you. Got you, you squealer.
0: No! Oh, oh, oh, oh, oh, oh, oh, oh.
3: Let me have him, Jim.
0: No! Alfred,
2: sorry,
0: have
2: Mum.
0: You gone mad?
2: Don't worry, no. Mum, well, we've got him.
1: What are you two doing?
2: Get you on your bike, Alfie. I'll hold him. I've got his tie.
1: Jimmy, let off Mr. Brocklebag.
2: Oh, Mum, he'll run away now.
0: I'll not run away. You'd better explain yourself before I give you a good smack.
2: What? I'll punch your nose for you.
3: Yes, and I'll lift you up to do it.
2: You needn't bother. I'll kick his shins and stand on the lumps.
1: You stop it!
2: Help, Mum! You hit me!
4: What's this? What's all this trouble about?
2: See what you've done, our Mum? No, it's too late for you to get away.
1: Oh, Alfie, what's he talking about?
3: We wanted to stop him arresting you because he's a criminal. And I mean, because he's dead throwing you not, but he is, and he wants to save his skin and give him yours.
4: Is he dead?
0: I think they're both out of their minds.
1: No, no, no, just wait till I get you home, Jimmy. I'll sort you out.
2: But aren't they going to keep you in jail?
1: In jail? What do you mean?
3: Well, we heard Mr. Brocklebank tell this bloke to arrest you because you were a criminal.
4: He asked me to pick it up to come to the rehearsal.
2: Rehearsal?
0: I see it all now. James, your mother is playing the part of a criminal in our play. We've come here to rehearse.
2: Oh, heck, and I thought... Oh, dear, my granddad. Oh, thank goodness he's not here yet. You haven't seen him, Corporal. My granddad, Mr. Sinclair.
4: No, I don't think so. Oh, wait a minute. Is he Scottish, thick-set, with a temper like a wild Highland bull?
2: Oh, that's him. He's been and gone, has he?
4: He's been, but he hasn't gone. I've got him and another bloke locked in the guard room.
2: Oh, no.
1: Ah, they're locked up.
4: Well, I didn't realise, missus. I'll let them out right away.
2: Alfie, start the bike up. Corporal, don't let them out right away. Give us about 10 minutes start.
5: Involved with the Clitheroe kit this week were Peter Sinclair as grandfather, Patricia Burke as mother, Danny Ross as Alfie Hall, Diana Day as Susan, Brian Truman as Mr. Whittle, Colin Edwin as Mr. Brocklebank, and Brian Mosley as Corporal Baxter. The recorded program was written by James Casey and Frank Roscoe, produced by James Casey, and starred Jimmy Clitheroe as the kid himself.
2: What happened to me? Well, you needn't. I didn't get smacked. Me granddad was in a good mood when he came out, so he just told me off. There were four of them in the guard room and a pack of cards. Me granddad won £2.15. Finally, he did get a bit cross when I said he ought to give me £5 for bringing him luck. Ta-ra!

0: last trip, did you discover what the Earth people eat? 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They peel them with their metal knives. Boil them for 20 of their minutes. Then they smash them all to bits.
1: They are clearly a most primitive people.

0: Will you have the polo, dear Liza? 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Polo.
1: How very kind of you, dear Henry. I most certainly will. I'll have three or four or maybe more.
0: But you take the old tube.
1: Because they happen to be my tube of polo, dear Henry. Have one.
2: On your last trip, did you discover what the Earth people eat? 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They peel them with their metal knives. Boil them for 20 of their minutes. Then they smash them all to bits. They are clearly the most primitive people.
3: For mash, get smash.
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7: 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This week, it's Bill Bryson's Neither Here Nor There, in which he travels across Europe, just as he did as a student 20 years previously, avoiding homicidal motorists, robbers, and a plateful of tripe and eyeballs along the way. Bill retraces his steps from Hammerfest, the northernmost town in Europe, all the way down to Istanbul, reliving a few memories and looking at people and places in a whole new light. 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
8: I had never seen a zebra crossing before, never seen a tram, never seen an unsliced loaf of bread, never even considered it an option, never seen anyone wearing a beret who expected to be taken 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
10: They can expect a lot of fun. It's a wacky comedy, but also it's got a great suspense thriller story running through it. It's set in the future where two planetary decontaminators, that is, people who clean up planets, are trying to ply their trade. So if you have a planet that you want to go to for the weekend, you need somebody to go and clean up the planet before you do. So they remove the toxins, they clean up lakes, they hoover mountains with these colossal machines. The problem being that one of them is ecologically enormously correct and won't let the other get on with the job in case he destroys some little-known life form.
11: There's the singing flowers, and there's also hundreds of flubs, these strange fluffy creatures that get stuck in the exhaust at one point, aren't they? Without a cast of thousands, how do you create these big sound worlds?
10: The flubs were created by our cast, actually, who started to flub, because flubs, these flightless owls that make a smelly mess everywhere, say flub. So we had lots and lots of people going flub, flub, flub, flub, flub, flub.
11: So you just all kind of stand around the microphone and say flub.
10: Well,
11: sounds like great fun.
10: Yeah, it was. It was a great fun to do. It was exhilarating.
7: Peter Kavanagh was talking to Paul Arnold about The Laxian Key, which begins next weekend, Sunday night in the Seventh Dimension at 6 and midnight. And don't forget, tonight, the race is on to save Lucy's future in the final part of Doctor Who Human Resources.
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7: A Viscount, desperate to get his hands on his inheritance, vows to marry the first female who comes his way. She just turns out to be the rather shy girl next door who goes by the name of Hero Wantage. A bit of a Cinderella character, but will a marriage of convenience end happily ever after? Mary Wimbush is one of the stars of Georgette Heyer's Friday's Child in half an hour. More comedy first, though, in a show in which Sir Gregory gets his kit off and two men end up sitting on the hands of a giant clock face brandishing a frozen Christmas pudding, which makes you wonder if the world had gone completely bonkers back in 1977.
13: Time to meet the men from the ministry. Let's take another canter down the corridors of power with Norma Ronald, Ronald Baddeley, John Graham, and the men from the ministry, Richard Murdoch and Derek Giler. Life in Whitehall is exemplified by the ministry's ancient crest, crossed memos on a field of clover. But in the General Assistance Department, Lennox, Brown and Lamb cope with a wide range of tasks.
14: Something attempted, something done, has earned a night's repose.
15: You've finished the job.
14: Both jobs. I've trimmed my moustache and polished my shoes.
15: Oh, good. And I've trimmed the grass in our window box and polished the teapot.
14: Ah, splendid. I think we can relax for the rest of the day.
15: Why not?
14: Yes.
16: I've finished typing that report, Mr. Lennox Brown.
14: Oh, thank you, Mildred. We've been waiting for it. Which report was that?
16: The very urgent one you gave me 3 weeks ago.
14: Oh,
15: I remember that report on permissiveness in Arts Council projects.
16: I'm sorry it took so long, but I had to type almost 3 pages.
14: Look at this. There's an error on page one. The festival was attended by the Minister for the Arts and other very impotent people.
16: Is that wrong, sir?
14: No, but it's not what I dictated, is it?
15: And you copied this address wrong, Mildred. W.I. means West One. You've put, the display of erotic arts was held in Mayfair Women's Institute.
16: Well, you can't win them all.
15: No, but it'd be nice if we managed the occasional draw.
14: Look, just redo that page, Mildred, will you? The Home Office is waiting for this report, and the Permanent Undersecretary wants his copy today.
16: Sir Gregory?
14: Yes.
16: Oh, he should know about permissiveness with all his carryings on. He's not just flirting with Miss Bentwater from the typing pool. He started chasing Joanna Rounce.
15: Miss Rounce from accounts?
16: Yeah.
14: Well, Sir Gregory's trouble is he thinks she's a thing of beauty and a boy forever. Oh, I didn't say anything, Sir Gregory. I was...
16: No, it's not Sir Gregory. It's Mr. Wilkins from the office next door.
15: Come in, Mr. Wilkins.
17: Yes, it's only me. I thought I'd just pop me head round the door to
16: give us a fright?
17: Yes. No. To see what you're up to. Still growing watercress in your out tray, Mr. Lamb, or is it confidential?
15: No, it's definitely watercress.
14: We've been very busy, Mr. Wilkins. Oh, my word, yes. We've just completed a report on projects sponsored by the Arts Council.
15: Yes, there are lots of obscene plays being done, and the Home Secretary intends to act.
17: Really? Oh, my word.
14: We've been checking all theatres backed by the Arts Council. One show had a girl wearing nothing but a fig leaf.
17: Oh, disgraceful.
15: We said it should come off immediately. And another theatre had a naked man with a whip.
17: You should have complained to the manager.
14: Turned out he was the manager.
17: Well, I'm against all this permissiveness. I've curbed the fierce appetites of my own young body. Why can't others do the same?
15: You've sublimated your instincts, Mr. Wilkins.
17: Oh, I certainly have. That's why I'm so dynamic. I keep me energies for my work. That's what keeps me,
14: going?
17: Yes, I think I'd better be.
16: Here, can I leave early today, sir? My boyfriend Bernard's taken me to an encounter group.
14: An encounter group? Well, what on earth's that?
16: Well, I got the leaflet here, sir. Mm. It says, with an encounter group, you explore your potential and liberate your inner self by finding new uncharted routes through your subconscious every Tuesday and Wednesday at 9. A new world beckons, full of transcendental joy and intellectual stimulus.
15: So it doesn't start till 9?
16: Oh, yeah, but I've got to go home first, haven't I? I don't want to miss Crossroads.
14: Very well, Mildred, you can go early, but get that retyped first.
16: Righty-ho, sir.
15: That reminds me, I have to leave early, too.
14: Well, you're not going to an encounter group, are you?
15: No, it's my landlady's birthday tomorrow, and I thought I'd buy her a box of chocolates on the way home.
14: Oh, chocolates, eh? Yes. Yes, that'll be a surprise for her.
15: Yes, it will. She's expecting gloves. Morning, one.
14: Morning, two. Did you get your landlady's chocolates yesterday?
15: Well, no, I had a change of plan. They were all so expensive. But I saw the ideal gift on the way in this morning.
14: Oh, yes, yes. Handkerchiefs? Single rolls?
15: No, much more exciting. A deep frozen Christmas pudding.
14: What?
15: A deep frozen Christmas pudding. Being out of season, they're going for half price, you see. I'll nip out and buy one later.
14: Yes, I see. Well, too, Mildred's done it again.
15: Really?
14: Yeah, that report. She corrected yesterday's mistakes and put in a lot of new ones. Just look at this. Look at it, look. Many productions in civic theatres are financed by local rats.
15: Oh, dear. What's wrong with that?
14: Rates, too. Local rates.
15: Oh, yes. Hmm.
14: She's even made mistakes in the accompanying letter to the Home Secretary. It starts dead, sir. Look at this. Look how it ends.
15: Yours fitfully. Mm.
14: Now, look, Sir Gregory will be here any minute, demanding his copy.
18: Aha! Now then, you two.
14: Oh, ah, Sir Gregory, yes, how nice to see you, sir. Are you well? You're looking very fit, sir, yes.
18: Now, where's the Arts Council report? I expected my copy yesterday.
15: There's been a slight typing error, sir.
18: Yes, I can see that from here.
15: Really?
18: On the cover, ma'am. It says, a report for the Homo Secretary.
14: Oh, glory. Yes, well, now, we'll sort that out, sir. Yes.
18: Yes, you'd better. Now, I want all that Arts Council stuff out of the way. I've another job for you.
15: Another job, sir?
18: Well, this is the General Assistance Department, isn't it? You're here to assist.
14: Quite so, sir, yes.
18: To assist any section that's overloaded. Well, the Department of the Environment need help at once.
15: Oh, not smashed furniture in Downing Street again.
18: No, this is Big Ben. Renovation and repairs are to be carried out, and you two will make a preliminary survey.
14: Is Big Ben giving trouble, sir?
18: Indeed. With the hand showing two, it's been striking four.
15: Oh, could be useful. For people who didn't hear it the first time.
18: Nonsense there. Now, it's to have a major overhaul. Go down today and see the engineer in charge, Mr. McTicker.
16: Morning, Mr. Lennox Brown. Oh, Sir Gregory, I'm sorry I'm late. I overslept, because I had an awful experience last night with my boyfriend.
15: Good gracious, Mildred, he didn't.
16: He did, and the tickets were 50 pence each.
18: Perhaps you should start again, Miss Muffin.
16: Bernard took me to this encounter group, you see. And it was all full of weird people, carrying on really strange.
14: Well, what sort of thing do they do?
16: Well, they started asking personal questions. There was a sort of group leader. He asked if I made full use of my psyche.
15: And what did you say?
16: I said, no, I travel by bus. Then, we all had to walk round the hall, touching each other's knees.
14: Touching each other's knees?
16: It was supposed to help us get to know each other. All I got was a ladder in me tights.
14: Oh, dear me.
16: Then come the worst bit. We were all told to take our clothes off.
15: No.
16: Yeah. Something to do with shedding our intuitions. We're all going to take off our clothes and mingle without false modesty, the leader said. Mr. Seymour, his name was.
15: And, did you take your clothes off, Mildred?
16: Hush, you Coco. Bernard said, you've got to defy convention. So I undid the top two buttons of my cardi. But everyone else stripped off.
14: I think it's outrageous. A hall full of men and young ladies without a stitch on. Can you imagine it, Sir Gregory?
18: Yes, yes, I can. I mean, yes, yes, I can. Yes. Disgraceful.
16: If you ask me, the whole thing should be looked at.
18: Yes, quite, quite. We must talk further about this, Miss Muffin. Lennox Brown, Lamb, no need to detain you. Get across to Big Ben and see Mr. McTicker at once.
14: Very good, sir, yes, yes. Come along, too.
15: Right, you are, man. I can get Mrs. Bradley's present on the way.
18: And now then, Miss Muffin, if you'll give me the facts, I'll place them before the proper authorities. Admission is 50 pence, you say?
16: That's right, sir.
18: And people of all ages attend these encounter groups?
16: Oh, yeah. There were lots of 20-year-old girls there last night.
18: Shocking. Flaunting their bodies like that. exposing their firm, bronzed young limbs and whoosh.
16: Sir Gregory!
18: Yes. Yes. Trembling with rage. Yes, this sort of thing should be banned.
16: Perhaps you ought to sit down for a minute.
18: Yes. I must make a note of all this before I forget it. Now, when does this gathering take place?
16: Tuesdays and Wednesdays at 9 o'clock.
18: Tuesdays and Wednesdays. Where?
16: Oh, Westminster Hall.
18: Westminster Hall. Wait a minute. Wednesday? That's today.
16: Yes, and tonight's meeting will be even worse.
18: Worse?
16: Mr. Seymour said there'll be special privileges for new members who go on stage naked at the start to show they're fully committed to liberating their what's-its and that.
18: Cool. Look, 9 o'clock, you said?
16: Yeah, that's right.
18: Miss Mervyn, you've done the right thing to bring all this to my attention. I propose to, take certain steps.
16: Good for you, Sir Gregory. If that's all, sir, I'm just going to pop down the washroom and tell the girls. They'll be ever so shocked.
18: Oh, yes, you carry on. Close the door as you go. I have to make a phone call.
16: Righty-ho, sir.
18: By Jove, it restores your faith in humanity. Shedding inhibitions, eh? Mingling without false modesty. Oh, hello, Counts. Miss Rance there, please. Go. If this doesn't do the trick, nothing will. Ah, hello, Joanna. Yes, this is Greggy. Now, listen, my sweet. You know we've been a bit worried about your inhibitions. Huh? I've planned a little outing for us tonight.
14: Oh, dear me. I never realized Big Ben had so many stairs.
15: Yeah, architects were so stupid in those days. If they'd had any sense, they'd have built it nearer the ground.
14: That foreman had a real cheek, you know, asking us to bring up the counterweight. Weighs a ton.
15: How do you know? I'm the one who's carrying it.
14: Well, don't fuss too. And don't make the veins on your forehead bulge like that. Can't be good for them.
15: But it isn't easy with Mrs. Bretby's pudding under my arm as well.
14: Oh, now, wait a minute. This must be the clock chamber. No sense in knocking. Apparently, Mr. McTigg is a track from death.
15: Oh, it's the bells, I expect. Like that hunchback of Amsterdam, you know. He was deafened by the bells, you know. He was mutton deafened.
14: Good morning. Yeah, you're Mr. McTicker, the engineer in charge?
19: No. I'm Mr. McTicker, the engineer in charge.
15: The foreman asked us to bring up this counterweight.
19: Did you bring up the counterweight? The foreman should have asked you.
15: Here it is, Mr. McTicker. Shall I put it in position?
19: No. Just put the counterweight in position. Here, on yon lever, then I can get down.
14: My word, you mean all this time you've had to stand there holding that lever in place? No doubt there's a knack in it.
19: Aye, so would you be in my position. I've been standing here for 48 hours holding this lever in place.
15: I suppose you'll be wanting to go home and get some sleep.
19: No, I don't smoke. I'm away home to get some sleep.
14: Good riddance, silly old fool.
19: What is that? How dare you?
14: Yes, well, I didn't think you'd hear
19: him. I'm not deaf, you know. I heard you say Big Ben was wrong. Well, let me tell you, Big Ben is never wrong. Now that weight's in position, it's good for 100 years.
14: Oh, Gloria.
19: And the same to you.
15: We had a good look at Big Ben, Mildred, including all the working parts. Do you know there are thousands of them? Though lots don't actually move.
16: Oh, I say. Just like the staff at the ministry.
14: Yes, well, I hope you made good use of the afternoon.
16: Oh, yes, sir. I retyped the report and had it duplicated and dispatched.
15: Well done, Sir Gregory. We'll be pleased.
18: You off-witted idiots!
14: He doesn't look pleased.
18: You blundering buffoons!
15: You mean us, sir?
18: Well, of course I mean you. Your report finally staggered onto my desk this afternoon, and it's riddled with misprints.
15: Oh, dear.
18: Look at the opening paragraph. This report stems from questions in the House on the subject of public morality. The Home Secretary curtailed his reply, having already got through a large number of pints. But he promised that in the next obscenity debate he would be streaking again.
14: Yes, well, now, it is possible there has been a slight error there.
18: But the Home Secretary is furious. He's beside himself.
15: What an ugly-looking pair.
18: Don't be quiet now. He's particularly affronted by the sentence about pints. He's teetotal, as you know.
14: Quite so, yes.
18: And to placate him, I'm going to have to take him down to my club for a few drinks.
14: Oh, yes. Well, we'll get the report retyped, sir. Yes, and you'll be glad to hear we're tackling Big Ben. The old clock's due for adjustment, and we have it all in hand.
18: You'd better have Lennox Brown, or your old clock will get some adjustment from my fist, you bungling nincompoop.
16: I'm ever so sorry, sir. It's that new ribbon on my typewriter.
14: Well, how could a new ribbon cause spelling mistakes?
16: Well, it doesn't actually cause them, sir, but it makes them show up more.
17: It's only me.
14: Come in, Mr. Wilkins.
17: I just nipped in to offer you a couple of tickets for tonight's meeting of the Purity League.
15: The Purity League? Oh, yes, they're against the Permissive Society, aren't they?
17: That's right. I'm a member, remember. In fact, I'm Hon Sec of the Middle Blank branch.
14: Middle Blank?
17: We're not allowed to mention sex in public. There's a rally at Westminster Hall at 7 o'clock this evening.
16: Blimey! And that horrible encounter group are in there at 9. Your lot ought to stay on and clean them up.
17: Well, we would, but we have to be home by 9 o'clock. Now, would you gentlemen like these tickets?
14: No, thank you, Mr. Wilkins. No, we've rather moved on from the anti-permissive stuff. We're now involved with Big Ben.
15: Yes, thanks all the same.
17: Oh, well, never mind. Perhaps you could offer them to the chap in the office next door.
15: But that's your office. You're the chap next door.
17: Am I? Oh, well, I don't want the tickets. I've already got two. Oh, I do get in a muddle sometimes. I'd better go and sort myself
15: out?
17: Yes, just for a few moments in the fresh air.
14: Oh, well, it's been a full day, too. Success, disaster, the odd loony. I think I'll go home now.
15: Good idea. Mildred, if you'll just pass Mrs. Bratt's pudding, I'll do the same.
16: Oh, is this that prizzy, then? Can I have a look?
15: Well, you can just have a little peek inside the wrapping, if you like.
16: Oh, well, isn't half heavy?
15: Ah, well, it's full of goodness, you see. I saw the list of ingredients. Vitamins, fruit, iron.
16: Oh, there's iron, all right. It says here, 100% iron. Hmm. And what's this? Clanger and Co., counterweight manufacturer, Sheffield.
15: What?
14: Oh, grief, too. That's not your wretched deep-frozen Christmas pudding. That's the counterweight from Big Ben.
15: Oh, dear. Still, I suppose Mrs. Bratley could use it as a doorstop.
14: Well, never mind, Mrs. Bratley. The point is you must have left your infernal pudding balancing Big Ben's lever.
15: It hasn't done any harm. I can see Big Ben through the window and seems to be all right.
14: Well, it may be right now, but what happens when it falls?
15: What, Big Ben?
14: No, you fool. Now, the Christmas pudding, it'll lose weight when the ice melts. It'll throw the mechanism haywire.
15: Really?
14: That chap said 1 ounce either way could alter the clock by minutes. The country would be in turmoil. Now, bring the counterweight to, and let's get across to Big Ben at once.
15: Fancy having to climb these stairs twice in one day.
14: Ah, yes. Well, it's your fault, isn't it? Let's just hope the clock chamber door isn't locked. Oh, no, we're all right. Ah, there it is, too. Your blasted pudding sitting on the lever. It's gone all soggy. Right, will you pick it up while I put the counterweight in place?
15: Right. That's done. Now, what shall I do with my Christmas pudding?
14: Oh, glory, give it to me.
15: What? Oh, I see. Why did you throw it out of the window?
14: Because it's given us all this trouble.
15: It might have hit someone.
14: Oh, don't fuss, too. Look, that wretched pudding did affect the works. Big Ben is 3 minutes slow.
15: We'd better regulate it, then. I know how to do that.
14: Get this right, too, and quick. If people see Big Ben slow, they'll find out you did a mischief with your pudding.
15: Oh, don't worry. I'll fix it. Now, then, to move the clock forward, I turn the key to the left. Or is it to the right?
14: Careful, too. You've turned it too hard. Good grief, the hands move forward an hour. Here, give that thing to me.
15: Yeah, well, all right, don't snatch.
14: Yes, but let's just do this scientifically. Now, wait a minute. Now, you turn the key to the left. Right?
15: Right. Left. Or was it right? No, I'm wrong. It was left.
14: Very helpful, too. Never mind, I've got it. Now, it has to go this way.
15: Oh, that can't be right. Big Ben's now 2 hours fast.
14: Oh, glory, this is your fault. Now it'll have to go back.
15: You better let me do it. Here, give me the key.
14: No. Leave it. I'll do it. I'm a senior executive.
15: I'll do it.
14: Don't argue, too. Please, just stop tugging at the key or you'll... Oh, Lord. See? Look what you've done. The key's fallen down the works.
15: What can we do?
14: Well, there's only one thing to do, isn't there? Now, one of us will have to climb out onto the clock face and pull the hour hand down till it's right. So make sure you take your watch.
15: Me? I'm out there, miles over the pavement.
14: Well, it's perfectly simple, isn't it? I mean, just lean out of this little window. I'll hold your ankles and you can hook your the hour hand with your umbrella as it passes.
15: But I can't. I'd get dizzy.
14: Oh, don't be so absurd, dizzy indeed. Where would Lord Kitchener have been, or John Kerry, if they'd said they got dizzy? Look, now, come on, I've opened the window for you.
15: No, all right, don't push.
14: Yes, well, come on, now, go on, out you go, that's it, go on. Steady now, steady, steady.
15: I can't lead out any farther than this.
14: Yes, well, don't worry, I've got a firm grip on your feet.
15: I've just managed to hook the minute hand with my umbrella.
14: Well done.
15: Yes, I should be able to... Ah! Help!
14: What's happened, where are you?
15: The minute hand jerked forward.
14: Yes, well, you left me looking pretty foolish, haven't you, standing here holding your shoes? While you're out there larking about, dangling from the hand by your umbrella. Oh, stop fussing, too, for goodness sake. I suppose I'll have to come out and sort this thing out. Oh, hang on a minute.
15: That's just what I am hanging on to.
14: Oh, good Lord. I don't know. Why must I always do everything? Handing me new bowler hat in the wind.
15: Help!
14: All right, Tool, all right. I've managed to get on the hour hand. Now, quick, as the minute hand passes... Grab hold of my wrist.
15: Two, what, one?
14: Oh, Lord. Grab hold of my wrist. Quick, while you're close.
15: Missed it.
14: Oh, hard luck, too. Never mind. Stay on that hand. You'll be round again in 59 minutes.
20: Ladies and gentlemen of the Purity League, it's almost 7, and I think we should start our meeting. Our guest speaker should be with us shortly. I haven't met him, but I understand he's extremely gifted, like myself. I'll hand you over to Miss Goodbody while I wait in the wings to meet him. Miss Goodbody, perhaps you'd favour our friends here with a few words.
21: Ah, here's the Westminster Hall, Joanna. I thought we'd get here early so we can find a bar and have a few drinks. Make a start on losing those inhibitions, what?
16: Well, now you won't get me tiddly, will you? Mummy said I shouldn't drink with strange men.
21: Oh, nothing strange about me, my dear. I'm exceptionally normal. That's why I welcome meeting this encounter group. A chance to shuffle off worldly cares and return to the natural joys.
16: I say, have you got time for drinks? You said the encounter group's at 9.
21: That's right, and now it's just 7:05.
16: Well, Big Ben says 9:05.
21: Good Lord, so it does. My watch must be wrong.
16: Well, unless Big Ben's wrong.
21: Oh, Big Ben's never wrong. My staff checked it only today. Oh, dear me. The meeting will have started. Quick, we'll go straight in.
16: But that's the stage door.
21: Oh, never mind. Let's get in there. We don't know what we're missing.
20: Ah, oh, you're here. Come on in. We haven't time to talk. Everyone's waiting.
21: Yes, so sorry. We mistook the time.
20: Just throw off your things and come through this curtain onto the stage. I'll go and announce you.
16: What are you doing, Sir Gregory?
21: Well, taking off my clothes, of course. Didn't I mention that's what they do at these encounter groups?
16: No, you didn't.
21: Well, you heard that chap say, throw off your things. This is how we shed our inhibitions, my dear. Mingle without false modesty. There we are.
16: Sir Gregory, aren't you cold?
21: Of course I'm not cold, nor am I ashamed of my nakedness. When I go through that curtain, it will be one small step for man, but a giant step for mankind. You see what I mean? Oh, by Jove, yes. Follow me, my dear, this way.
20: Thank you, Miss Goodbody. Now, ladies and gentlemen of the Purity League, our guest speaker is here now. A man who, I believe, can show us a lot. I know when you see him, you'll want to give him a big hand. Here he comes now.
21: Here I am, everyone! I'm liberated! I'm free!
13: And now the rest of the news. There are amazing scenes at a Purity League rally in Westminster Hall this evening. The meeting broke up in confusion when a stout, middle-aged man came on stage naked and berated the audience for having their clothes on. The League secretary, Miss Amelia Goodbody, said she'd never seen such cheek. And officials who chased the man round the stage eventually held him by the backdrop. He was led away shouting, "Why can't I touch their knees?" It's thought this outrage may be connected with an incident this afternoon near the House of Commons when the Prime Minister was hit in the face by a Christmas pudding. This had clearly come down on him from a great height. And news is just coming in that two men are sitting on the hands of Big Ben, shouting and waving their arms about. It's believed these events may be demonstrations by extremists from the Home Rule for Whitehall movement.
16: You were both on the clock face all night?
15: Not quite, Mildred. We were able to climb in the window when the hands reached 4:15.
16: So you didn't get any sleep?
14: Not really, no. Mr. Lamb nearly dropped off once or twice.
16: And are you in disgrace?
15: Not yet. The authorities accepted we were trying to mend the clock.
14: But we're afraid Sir Gregory will turn pretty ugly when he hears.
15: I think he'll turn very ugly. He's pretty ugly already.
17: Oh, you needn't worry about Sir Gregory. Not after what he did last night.
15: What?
17: Well, he pranced into Westminster Hall wearing nothing but a big smile and a pair of plum-coloured suspenders.
14: Oh, good heavens.
16: You mean he was the silly old goat they were on about on the news?
17: Well, I was the only one there who recognised him, you see. I'll bet he thinks no one knows it was him.
21: Now then, you two, this time you've gone too far, do you hear me?
14: Now. Please, I mean, we all make mistakes. Don't we, Sir Nudity? Sir Gregory.
21: What?
15: I hope you didn't catch cold last night, sir, at the Westminster Hall, sir.
21: No, just a minute. That was all a misunderstanding.
14: Of course, sir. Yes, of course. Easily done, as I've just said, sir.
15: I'm not even sure it was you, sir. It might have been another old goat.
21: Quite. Yes, sir. Anyway, who wants to talk about last night? The main thing is to help each other in the future, what?
14: Absolutely, sir.
21: Yes. Well, let's pop along to my office and have a small breath.
15: Oh, dear. Perhaps you did catch cold, Sir Gregory. We'd better make it a large brandy.
21: Yes, of course, my dear fellow.
13: Clocking on as the men from the Ministry were Richard Murdoch and Derek Giler. Also featured were Norma Ronald, Ronald Baddeley and John Graham. The programme was written by Edward Taylor and John Graham and produced by Edward Taylor.
7: Well, after all the shenanigans up St Stephen's Tower, it's off to the North Sea for Lamb and Lennox Brown next week as the men from the Ministry take a trip to an oil rig. That show had its first airing in July 1977.
0: My name is Anera.
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7: Yes, can reality really be made up of a giant ball of string? 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
7: And there is more comedy to come before we part company. Later on, Victor Spinetti is the man wielding the scissors down at Tony's the Hairdresser's. And that one also stars a couple of familiar voices from Dad's Army, John Laurie and Bill Pertwee. That's around an hour and a half from now, after more Regency romance from Georgette Heyer in today's feature-length drama, as the
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thank you, well-fed relatives. How do you do, ladies and gentlemen? This is Bob back in his hometown of Cleveland Hope telling you folks in Ohio to use Pepsodent. Your teeth will never look worn. You'll always be able to chew a lime, and after you...

This is Bob back in his hometown of Cleveland Hope telling you folks in Ohio to use Pepsodent. Your teeth will never look worn. You'll always be able to chew a lima, and after you start dating, you'll soon be marrying. It'll be a good alliance because there won't be any tiffin. And I hope you see their point. That's all local, but this is my hometown. Well, here I am in my hometown, Cleveland. Cleveland is all decorated for the sesquicentennial. Nice way of cleaning your teeth. Yes, sir, there are signs everywhere saying 150 years old, and I'm still trying to catch the guy who put them all under my picture. Trip in here on the Constellation. The Constellation, that's Buck Rogers' dream come true. We came across in the stratosphere. In fact, we were so high, W.C. Fields flew escort for us all the way to Kansas City. What a trip. Over the Rockies, the stewardess served lunch. I said, why peppermint sticks for lunch? He said, that's celery. Your nose is bleeding. And once I looked out of the window and I saw a guy floating by in midair. I said, hey, what are you doing out there without a parachute? And he said, I don't need one. I'm Ray Milland. But I had a wonderful trip. I didn't feel a thing until we landed at Cleveland and the stewardess helped me out from under my seat. When we flew in over the city and I saw Cleveland, a lump came in my throat. It was that apple I tried to swallow over Albuquerque. But I want to tell you that Constellation has got every accommodation. In fact, when you're ready for breakfast, you stick your hand out the window and an eagle lays a fresh egg in it. The pilot kept saying the plane was as comfortable as your living room, and he was right, although I did feel sorry for the saxophone player who opened the door and stepped out after the milk. And when we arrived here in Cleveland, what crowds at the airport? The police had the ropes up, but I demanded a trial first. This old town of Cleveland. Somehow, even the wind off the lake doesn't seem as cold as it used to be. Of course, I've got underwear now. I've got a brother here in the wholesale meat business. He had trouble with shortages, but he's getting plenty of meat now. The Cleveland Indians are selling him all their old ball players. And if Tris Speaker's listening, I'm only kidding. A good portion of my family still lives in Ohio. I got a brother doing fine down at Canton and another one doing five at Columbus. When I left Cleveland 10 years ago, my father said I would go a long way. In fact, he nailed the door of the boxcar shut just to make sure. Well, I lived in a neighborhood here where the people were poorer than church mice. And you know, church mice used to be awfully poor until Crosby made Going My Way. That personally, and I went back and paid a visit to my old schoolroom and sat in my old desk, and there was the same old inkwell, the same old books, and the same old shaving kit. They're very proud of me out of Fairmont School, though. In fact, on my old desk is a bronze plaque that said, Bob Hope slept here.

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0: was You Won't Be Satisfied, sung by Skinny Ennis, the only singer in radio who can make one lung sound like none. Edgar, step in. What did you think of that fast flight in from Los Angeles on the Constellation this morning?
1: Man, we came in so fast, I didn't even have time to take a breath.
0: Well, that didn't make any difference. Today wasn't your day to breathe anyway, was it? Huh? You know, but it's almost unbelievable, Skinny, that the Constellation could bring us from Los Angeles here in 11 hours and 40 minutes.
1: Bob, it didn't take 11 hours and 40 minutes, did it?
0: Oh, yeah. 7 hours from California to Cleveland and 4 hours through traffic from the airport to the Carter Hotel. Did it in the bus I was in, anyway. Say, how did you like your accommodations on the Constellation coming in?
1: Well, not bad, but I was a little cramped.
0: Cramped? You shouldn't have been. I thought you'd be very comfortable in there.
1: Yeah, but those golf clubs take up a lot of room in the bag, too.
0: Can't understand it. I took the putter out. By the way, Skin. Say, while we're in Cleveland, I'd like to show you the street I was born on.
1: Street? What's the matter? Couldn't you afford a hospital?
0: Well, in those days, they had long traffic signals. But you know, Skin... They even named a street after me here in Cleveland.
1: Well, so what? They named a street after me in North Carolina, too.
0: I know, but mine's not a dead end.
1: Man, how can you stand there with your hat off and say that?
0: How can you stand with your hat off? Well, shut my face, boy.
2: Hello, Skinny.
0: Well, Francis Langford, look at her. What did you say?
2: I said, hello, Lester.
0: Lester?
2: Yes.
0: Never let you look at my family album again. Well, Francis, Skinny and I were just talking about the trip on the Constellation. Wasn't it wonderful?
2: I thought so, but surely you didn't have much fun pouting all the way.
0: Well, you'd have pouted, too.
2: Oh, Bob, the pilot couldn't open a window just so you could hold your paper windmill out. See, Bob, I meant to ask you... Were your folks glad to see you?
0: Not particularly, Francis. They were just as happy getting it through the mail. I send the big tube every week, you know. But I got a great thrill getting off the plane at the airport and seeing Major Barry and seeing all those people out there.
2: Well, I imagine so, but weren't you carrying it a little too far, running up and kissing that one man?
0: Well, you wouldn't understand, Francis. You didn't have a draft board. Really, he was the mayor. Wasn't it nice of him to give me the keys to the city?
2: Yes, he said that would be best.
0: He thought that would be best?
2: Mm-hmm. After you left last time, it was so much trouble digging those hairpins out of all the locks.
0: That shouldn't have been me. I'm a paperclip man.
2: Well, it must have been interesting looking up the old landmarks you used to know.
0: Yeah, it's too bad so many of them are married. Francis, where are you staying?
2: Oh, I'm stopping at the Carter Hotel, Bob.
0: Oh, really? Well, I'm stopping at the Carter, too.
2: I know, but they gave me a room.
0: Oh, well, what do I care? The janitor's a pretty good gin rummy player. And now, ladies and gentlemen, it's a real pleasure now to bring you a friend of mine, a former golf partner, and one of the outstanding political figures of our state of Ohio, the governor, His Excellency Frank J. Lausche.
3: Thanks, Bob, and thank you, Democrats.
0: Welcome to the Fepsiden Show, Governor.
3: Thank you, Bob, and I can only say it's a pleasure for me to appear with one of America's most talented personalities.
0: No wonder this guy is Governor. Oh, you didn't have to say that, Governor.
3: I know, Bob, but in my business, a vote is a vote.
0: You must really be popular here. I even saw a Republican applauding.
3: I'm amazed. amazed. You saw a Republican applauding.
0: Well, he wasn't exactly applauding. He was clicking two bricker buttons together. But, Governor, I tell you, it was really decent of you to consent to appear in our program.
3: It's all right, Bob. I don't run for re-election until next fall, and by that time, the public might forget.
0: You bring a writer up from Columbus with you, kid? By the way, Governor, don't you think that you could find me some sort of a political job? You know, radio is pretty shaky, and you never know when the sponsor's liable to turn the power off, you know.
3: Well, right at the moment, Bob...
0: Well, I don't mean anything big, Governor. Just a little something in the day coach of the official gravy train. Sort of a small pig's knuckle in the old pork barrel, huh? For instance, how about me going to banquets with you and sneering back at the Republicans?
3: Bob, please, you have the wrong idea entirely. In Ohio, we always play ball with the Republicans.
0: You play ball with the Republicans?
3: Yes, of course. We make sure they don't spend too much time up at bat. But, Bob, you haven't lived in Cleveland for 10 years, have you?
0: No, I haven't.
3: And you've made pretty good money now, don't you?
0: Well, not bad. What about it?
3: Well, Bob, I have a lot of influence, but I regret to say, after this year, I'll have to stop your relief check.
0: Well, summer's coming, and I can always reopen my frozen custard booth at Euclid Beach, anyway. Hey, Governor, tell me confidentially, is that rumor true that you have ambitions to get to the White House?
3: Why, Bob, how could a rumor like that ever stop?
0: Last week, a piano teacher was seen sneaking in your back door.
3: Bob, I guess you've been pretty busy since you arrived here, haven't you?
0: Yes, I haven't even had time to see my old home.
3: Oh, I'm sorry about that, Bob. But I guess they haven't told you.
0: Told me about what?
3: Our recent slum clearance program.
0: I could always go to my country home in Warrensville. It's all.
3: Tell me, Bob.
0: That's the local Riviera.
3: Are you going to be here for the National Golf Open at Canterbury?
0: Oh, no, you don't, Gov. You can't rope me into a game after that last game we played.
3: Oh, I see. You're just jealous because I won,
0: Well,
3: eh?
0: No wonder. You can't beat a governor.
3: What do you mean by that?
0: Well, when I made that hole-in-one, the police commissioner ran over, shoved a machine gun in my face, and said, "What a wonderful shot the governor just made. Now let's see what you can do."

0: more than I can stand. I give up. Well, Bob, I want to thank you sincerely for bringing your show back here to Cleveland. And to add another word of thanks for the many things you've done to improve the city of Cleveland.
1: Oh, well, that's very sweet, Governor. But wait a minute, what improvement did I make? I left Cleveland in 1928.
0: Well, that doesn't leave much for me to say. You asked the question and answered it, too.
1: Yeah.

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0: Get it, compare it with any toothpaste you've used before. 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This introductory offer is limited, so act at once. Ladies and gentlemen, in honoring Cleveland's sesquicentennial, we had planned to give you a botany playlist tonight, but upon arriving here and learning that a sesquicentennial is not a flower, Bob decided to change at the last minute, so we will now present some episodes from the early life of Bob Hope, or Nature Strikes Back. We take you back to the night of May 23rd, 1911. The stork is winging its way through the sky above Cleveland.
2: Darn that soft coal.
0: When Papa Hope comes home from work, he peeks at little Robert lying in his crib and says happily,
3: well, what do you know? A swordfish.
0: But little Robert showed early signs of becoming a child prodigy. It was really a surprise to his parents, and without warning, he uttered his first words.
4: Da-da! Da-da! Isn't that wonderful, Father? And just think, he's only 14.
0: Finally, at the age of 16, Bob Hope teams up with another kid and goes into vaudeville.
5: Tell me, Mr. Bones, what's a cow?
6: What's a cow?
5: You heard me, what's a cow?
6: That's a horse that's going bowling.
0: And Bob grew up and went out to Hollywood to win fame and fortune, but he never forgot his folks. Each week, he sends them a box of apples, which they sell on the corner of Prospect and Ontario. And now we find Bob's parents in Cleveland, Ohio, living in the little house that Bob built for them.
7: The rain will soon stop, Ma. Keep treading water.
8: Can't understand it, Paul. The roof never leaked before.
7: Well, I was up there yesterday and forgot to screw the cap on it. Gee, I sure wish we'd get a letter from our son, Robert.
8: What for, Paul? There's never anything in him but writing. What's doing out in Hollywood now?
7: Same old thing, I guess.
8: Oh, really? That's odd. I heard he got a job. About time he took your exercise, ain't it, Paul?
7: Yeah, I guess so, Ma. Here goes. Okay, now for the toes and the other foot.
8: Oh, the mortgage is due today. If our son Robert don't get here with the $10,000, we'll lose the old homestead.
7: Well, what of it, Ma? If we get kicked out, all we got to do is go around any apartment building and rent an apartment.
8: Yeah. That's right, Pa. There's lots of vacant places around.
7: Yeah, gee, that was fun, Ma. Now, this time you light up and blow the smoke in my face. Don't you worry, Ma. Our son Robert will get here with the money.
3: Hello.
7: Hey.
3: Hello.
7: Hey.
3: Hello.
7: Hey. Hey.
3: There must be a party line. There's a horse on the phone.
7: Kelowna, are you the banker?
3: Right. J. Vance Swearingen, Kelowna. Railroads consolidated, bands amalgamated. Also, butter sold at midnight under the high-level bridge.
7: Well, listen, Kelowna, my son sent me a check last week that should have covered it. How much was his check for?
3: I can't tell.
7: You can't tell?
3: No, hasn't stopped bouncing yet.
7: You know, Professor, for a banker, you sound a little jerky.
3: Well, I'm chilly, Hope. I spent all day in the frigid air.
7: What were you doing in the frigid air?
3: Figuring up frozen assets. It's no use pleading. Get the mortgage money and have it at your house tonight. I'll be there at 6 with the hot needles and firing squad.
7: You're really money mad.
3: Well, you see, Hope, I want all the things I never had as a child. Wine, women, and a mink string for my yo-yo.
7: Kelowna, tell me, how can you be so tight?
3: Easy, Hope. Every morning, alum on my Wheaties.
7: Kelowna? We haven't got the money to pay the mortgage. What are you going to do to us?
3: Well, don't worry about a thing. There's a man right here in the bank now explaining why he can't pay his mortgage. And he isn't the least bit nervous about it. Of course, he stutters a bit.
0: But now, will Bob Hope Jr. arrive in time to save the family homestead? Will Professor Colonna's mustache get back from the dry cleaners before Wednesday? Will a sponsor put up with this kind of a program much longer? And try and find out. We now take you to the cabin of a speedy Constellation. Bob Hope is forward, anxiously talking to the pilot.
6: Are you sure we're going to make it, pilot? I've got to get there for the mortgage. We got enough gas?
9: Enough gas? We've been out of gas since Chicago.
6: Out of gas since Chicago? What have we been flying on?
9: Never mind that. Just keep talking.
6: What's that?
9: I won't have enough gas to land. You better bail out.
6: Okay, I've got the parachute on.
9: Don't forget, jump. Count to 10, then pull the ripcord.
6: Okay, here I go, Geronimo!
9: 1, 2, 3.
6: My house right over here, Skin. You can do these things in radio. I'll go in and surprise Ma.
8: Well, lawsy sakes, it's son Robert come home with the mortgage money.
6: The mortgage money? What mortgage money? Hey, Ma, I got money. Let me back in.
8: You're just in time. Banker Colonna's foreclosing the mortgage. We can't pay.
3: Well, if you can't pay the mortgage, then I'll have to take your daughter with me.
6: Colonna, there are no girls in the family, and put me down. Besides, Colonna, where's your heart? Don't you know that the quality of mercy is not strained?
3: What's that?
6: The quality of mercy is not strained. What do you say to that?
3: Makes it pretty lumpy, doesn't it?
6: Listen, we shouldn't be discussing this in front of the old folks. We'll go over to your office. Where is it?
3: Over in Astor.
6: Beulah?
3: Glad to know you, Beulah. I'm Colonna.
6: We're going to pull this kind of stuff at Higby's tomorrow at 3, huh? Colonna, why aren't you a sporting man about this mortgage? We'll duel for the mortgage.
3: All right, so. We'd better hurry or I'll be working with Red Skelton.
6: Where is that? Yes.
3: All right.
6: Fine. I'll just take this .45 revolver and you lucky man, take this bow and arrow.
3: Sounds like a fair arrangement. Ready.
6: Ready. I'll count three. 1, 2, 3.
3: Ow! Didn't know I was a Cleveland Indian.
10: All thanks. The memory of being asked to share in this great big affair. From coast to coast, no better host than the American Legionnaire. And we thank you so much.
6: Thanks to Governor Frank J. Lausche and all you Clevelanders for being with us tonight. You were wonderful. Governor, you were great, really. Also, I'd like to say thanks again to Captain Pat Gallup, Chief of Operations for TWA, and that wonderful crew for making our trip in the Lockheed Constellation so delightful.
0: Excuse me, Bob. A man whose name has long been identified with aiding humanity, Mr. Basil O'Connor, the National Chairman of the American Red Cross, is waiting in Washington to say a few words. Mr. Basil O'Connor.
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Yes, it's Bing Crosby and the Kraft Music Hall with John Scott Trotter and his orchestra, Eugenie Baird, the Charioteers, Charles Henderson and Chorus, and in Chicago, the Kraft Choral Group.

0: This is the ninth consecutive Christmas Bing has sung a Dusty Fidelis here in the Old Craft Music Hall. As usual, he'll sing it first in Latin, then with everybody joining him in English.
1: Surely this year, more people than ever before will want to raise their voices in a chorus of Come All Ye Faithful.
0: Bing, I think it'd be nice if folks at home would join in too, and folks all over the world.
1: We're certainly counting on them, Ken. The home folks, wherever they may be, to help us sing this eternal hymn.

And now everybody here in the hall, John Scott, Eugenia Baird, the charioteers, Charles Henderson, and the chorus, as well as all you men wherever you are and everybody at home, all together in your family's favorite key, once through in English.

Thank you very much. I think you folks listening at home, you ought to know where we got our wonderful support in the soprano and the contralto departments this evening. We're proud to welcome to the hall more than 100 young ladies from Uncle Sam's Navy. They're on their way to a preview at Paramount Studio where they will witness a flicker dedicated to their own branch of the service, a little item called Here Come the Waves. I know they'll be captivated by the caperings in this picture of my very good friends Betty Hutton and Sonny Tuss, even if they must suffer through the faintly antique antics of one of the older crooners. Just to kind of limber them up gently for this harrowing experience, we've asked them to visit us first. And here they are, they're looking mighty sharp in their navy blue and white, and glad it is we are to see them. With those happy harmonists, the charioteers assisting, we'd like to salute our waves here tonight with that merriest of traditional melodies, Jingle Bells. Jingle bells, jingle bells, jingle all the way. What fun it is to ride in a one-horse open sleigh. Jingle bells, jingle bells, jingle all the way. What fun to ride and sing in a one-horse open sleigh. Dashing through the snow in a one-horse open sleigh. O'er the fields we go, laughing all the way. Bells and bobtails ring.

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0: 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Oh, what fun it is to ride in a one-horse open sleigh.
2: Oh, yeah. That band is really gone, isn't it, Benny?

0: got to associate that melody with everything Christmassy. Got to, just as this next character is associated with everything around the pantry. Lay it in there, Jack.
1: I don't need to tell you ladies that there are just two more days of grocery shopping before the Christmas feasting really begins. Well, I do want to remind you of something for that grocery list tomorrow morning. It's Kraft cheese spreads for snacks on Saturday night or Christmas Eve, or for appetizers just before the Christmas dinner. Particularly, I want to remind you that the four creamy varieties of Kraft cheese spreads take just two ration points apiece. There's Kraft pimento and olive pimento spreads, the zestful Roca spread, and Kraft relish spread with the bits of pickle all through it. Just set them out in their own glasses, put out some crackers, and snacks are ready. Sometime this weekend, you'll be glad, mighty glad, you remember to get some Kraft cheese spreads.
0: Our lovely lady with the dulcet delivery, Eugenie Baird, brings us a stardusty ditty now. I dream of you. Very pretty thing, too.

Very smooth, Eugenie. I really loved it. One of the season's top tunes, and deservedly so. I think it's number 4 on Mr. MF's LSD, on Making Believe.

0: charioteers come to us tonight, laden with a message, thus combining happily entertainment and practical purpose. Knock it, men, right in yonder.
1: Say, Jack, do you know who's beat to his
2: side? Who's that, man?
1: Nobody but me.
2: What's the matter, Bub?
1: Been loading up a tanker all day long. Convoy's supposed to shove off tonight.
3: You know one thing, Bub? 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In fact, your mouth is too big. Now, my advice to you is...
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0: King Tut.
1: Now, he won't talk, cause that guy's dead.
0: So keep your big mouth shut.
2: Fine, men. Very lovely indeed. Very clever. One of the most welcome canciones to come up from south of the border is Cuando Vuelva a Tu Lado. Yes, sir, which is in English into What a Difference a Day Made. What a difference.

Today we have the pleasure of again welcoming to the Kraft Music Hall a group of visitors who join us each Christmas season, the Kraft Choral Club. A warm feeling of fellowship is the year-round Christmas spirit characteristic of this group of 70 of our co-workers in the Kraft Chicago offices and factory. Theirs is the finest sort of appreciation of music, for they come together in their rehearsals because of a spontaneous desire to sing. They enjoy knowing, too, that they are part of an organization dedicated to comradeship of this kind. This Christmastide, the Kraft Choral Club, under the direction of Lou Jacobson, brings us Henry Fry's distinguished arrangement of Beautiful Savior, a Christmas anthem based on a traditional folk melody, the Kraft Choral Club.

0: thanks and our best wishes to the Kraft Coral Group. And my eager associate is standing here practically a quiver at my elbow. He wants to inject a few happy holiday suggestions into your menus. Right in there,
1: Thank you. Tomorrow night or Saturday or Christmas Eve when you're trimming the tree, somebody's almost sure to drop in at your house. Somebody who'd like to serve a cup of coffee or some refreshment along with a snack. Well, then be sure to order some of the 7 delicious Kraft cheese spreads tomorrow morning. A few glasses of Kraft cheese spreads, set out with some crackers or potato chips, and your snacks are ready in a twinkling. What with all the holiday buying, I suppose that point budget of yours is strained. So I want to mention in passing that 4 grand varieties of Kraft cheese spreads take just 2 points apiece. They're the perfect appetizer spreads. Pimento, olive pimento, roca, and relish. All creamy in texture, all delicious. Now that grocery list for tomorrow's shopping is long, I know. So it'd be a smart idea to make a note on it right now. Just jot down Kraft cheese spreads. The folks will be mighty glad you remembered.

On our fighting front, there are no silent nights, but there are plenty of holy nights. I'm sure that all of us are offering up prayers for the gallant gang of American kids to whom anything that has to do with peace still seems very far away. My own thoughts are a lot humbler than they were last year. I've talked and lived and chowed with these boys, boys whose courage and faith is something that beggars description. Seeing those GIs kneel in a muddy pasture in France brought back to my mind the lines of an old familiar prayer that I'd heard somewhere along the line back home. God grant unto us an early peace and victory founded on justice, and instill into the hearts and the minds of men everywhere a firm purpose to live forever in peace and goodwill toward all.

Join in the Kraft Music Hall next Thursday at this same time with Bing Crosby, John Scott Trotter and his orchestra, Eugenie Baird, the Charioteers, Charles Henderson and the Kraft Choir, and our guests, the Les Paul Trio.

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3: Hello, Chiefy. Hello, Chiefy.
4: Hello. Hello. Oh, hello, Cheeky.
3: Hello, Cheeky.
4: Ah, oh, hello, Cheeky.
3: Oh, hello.
4: You're all under arrest.
5: The String Vest of Infinity, an epic poem by John Junkin.
4: Oh, come on, it's not that kind of program.
5: Very well. How about Death War Black Comms? A verse drama by John...
6: It's not that kind of program either, John.
5: Oh, please yourself. How about There Was a Young Lady Called Vickers?
4: Get off!
6: Now, wait a minute. It is that kind of program. How does it go, John?
5: Ah, There Was a Young Lady Called Vickers, of whom I'd heard various rumors. She wore a string vest for protecting her chest and wrapped up her bottom in trousers.
4: I've had enough of this. I'm going to return my radio and ask for half my license money back.
5: You've only got a dog license.
4: Very well. I shall return half my dog and ask for all my license money back.
5: How can you have half a dog?
4: Oh, come on, young sir. Have you never heard anyone say my dog's half Scotty and half Yorkshire Terrier?
5: No.
6: Yes, you have. You just heard him say.
5: What is your dog, then?
4: Well, half Dachshund, half cow.
5: How do you figure that out?
4: Well, his dad was very short-sighted, and they found him playing around with an old jersey.
5: Oh, no.
4: Hello?
7: Hello, a very old jersey here, and I'd just like to say moo.
4: Why?
7: Because they don't write many jokes for cows, and you've got to get in while you can.
4: Can't stand a pushy cow. Well, now, after that interruption... Hello?
8: Hello, the mayor of cows here.

0: Hello?
1: Hello, the mayor of Cowes here. Start doing jokes about us, I'll set my sheep on you.
0: Here is a news flash. In an act passed by Parliament today, it has been made illegal for anyone to buy tea bags on Sunday unless they own £10 million worth of property which nobody lives in. Questioned later, the minister said that this was to prevent the wealthier old age pensioners from hoarding tea bags to sell later at a profit. He then added that he and Harry Hyams were just good friends.
2: A spokesman for Harry Hyams said later that Centre Point was no longer available for rent as it was now full of tea bags.
3: A spokesman for the Mayor of Cowes said that he was unavailable for comment as he had been bitten in the leg by a sheep.
0: The sheep was later questioned but was unable to reply as his mouth was full of the Mayor of Cowes. Hello?
4: Hello. This I'm a sheep.
0: Get off. You're not in this series.
4: Oh, damn.
2: Ladies and gentlemen, we present... The Return of the Magnificent Seven.
0: Hello again.
5: Hello again.
6: Hello again.
7: Hello again.
0: Hello again.
5: Hello again.
0: Just a minute, there's only six.
2: Well, we lost Yul Brynner. He went as a guest celebrity on Pop Black and somebody sank him in the corner pocket.
0: Moonlight becomes you.
8: What are you trying to say?
0: Only go out at night.
3: That reminds me, I was so tired last night I put the milk out and boiled the cat. Hello?
1: Hello.
3: Hello, I know. You're a cat.
1: No, I'm a sheep, but I'm going steady with a cat.
3: How can you go steady with a cat?
1: Practice, man, practice.
8: Prince Andrew, Prince Andrew, where are you? If I find you, you'll feel the back of my hand. Prince Andrew, where are you?
3: That was a short extract from The Royal Hunt of the Sun.
2: Next week, this time... we shall be deported.
0: Ladies and gentlemen, at the Empire Pool, Wembley last night, an international crundling match between England and Italy had to be abandoned halfway through as nobody knew what crundling was.
9: Oh, my darling, dancing with you is paradise. All my cares drift away and I feel I'm floating on a pink Clyde.
10: Yeah, but do you think we ought to be doing it in the gents' cloakroom?
0: Hello?
4: This I'm the president of the British Crundling Association.
0: You are two jokes too late.
4: Oh, dear, it's these cheap Japanese sundials, you know. The minute it gets dark, they stop working.
0: You're a fool, sir.
4: What?
0: I'm sure you've got a marvelous sense of rhythm.
4: Oh, thank you.
2: You know, it amazes me the number of telephone calls we get during a programme.
0: Why?
2: There isn't a phone in the studio.
0: No, you see, that little girl in the corner is the sound effects girl. She pretends to be a phone.
2: How does she do that?
0: She wears a long black dress and hangs over the back of a chair.
2: Can you pick her up?
0: If you buy her a couple of gins, certainly.
2: Hello, pretty sound effects lady. Would you care for a drink after the show?
8: Well, thank you very much. But unfortunately, I'm going to dinner with my boyfriend. But thank you for asking.
0: What did she say?
2: You wouldn't believe me if I told you.
0: Did she mention...
2: Yes, she did.
0: She always pulls that one. She's sex mad.
11: Hello, everyone. Lovable Dennis King here. My entire orchestra and I would now like to play a track from our latest album, Mantovani Goes Round the Twist. Thank you.

0: Just pack up your suitcase and go. Silly old moose.
1: I had one of those, but the ointment got rid of it.
2: Lancelot. Sorry to discommode you, but I needed a place to rest.
3: Great heavens, King Arthur. There's a chink in my armor.
0: Good evening. Were you in Tooting High Street at 4 o'clock yesterday afternoon, wearing a dark blue suit, a shorty mac, and a green pork pie hat? If so, will you marry me?
4: Oh, come on.
1: What's the matter?
0: Oh, I can't keep on doing jokes about... Well,
1: about what?
0: Well, you know, about...
3: You mean poofs?
0: No. Look, I'm fed up with you two embarrassing me.
1: You know, I was very embarrassed in the news agency the other day. I opened this magazine and there were pictures of ladies with bare chests and stocking tops and everything.
5: Oh, it's quite common these days.
1: Not in the Pig Breeders' Gazette.
0: Hey, have you seen Paul Raymond's pyjama tops?
5: Yes, and there's a button missing.
0: Ladies and gentlemen, here is Barry Cryer with a clean joke.
1: Go on, then.
5: I don't know any clean jokes.
1: Well, think of a dirty one and clean it up.
5: There was this, lady, standing in a doorway, at her front door, and a man came along, who she knew, and she asked him if he'd like to come in and shake hands for £5, and he said yes, so he went in to a kitchen, and she said, how do you like to shake hands? It's not working.
0: Do the dance. That man could have been another Fred Astaire if only he'd had a sense of direction.
5: And now, a quiz for idiots.
0: How many of the Three Musketeers were there?
5: United and City are two football teams in Manchester. Name them.
1: Which year followed 1921? You are allowed 3 years either way.
0: Write your answers on Bamba Gascoigne and lose them. Hello?
6: Hello. Would you allow me 4 years on that last question?
0: No. I would not. No.
6: Racist pig. You're not as generous as Huey Black.
0: Green.
6: I told you you're a racist pig.
1: Tim, get off the sound effects, girl. I want to use her. I want to make a call.
0: All right.
7: At the third stroke, it will be 10 past.
1: 10 past what?
7: I don't know. The other hand's fallen off me watch.
1: Get off the line. Hello, darling. How would it be if I came round after the show for a little drinky and some... How are you? What a pity. That's ruined my evening.
5: What has?
1: Your wife's going out tonight.
5: Oh, I know. She sees her husband twice a week.
1: You mean she's married?
5: Oh, easily.
1: Tim, do you know Barry's wife is married?
0: Is this true, Barry?
5: Yes, but I don't want to talk about it.
8: Hi there, Dennis King fans. And to all of you who've written asking for my background, the answer is yes. But enough of this wonderful material. It's time for me to twinkle again.
5: When you get back, could you give us another song?
9: Everybody wants something to make life right.

0: Tim.
1: I'll get a job tomorrow, Mummy.
2: On your marks. Get set.
1: Oh, what happened?
2: You were asleep and woke with a start.
1: It's funny you should say that.
2: Not as funny as I'd hoped.
1: No, I mean, I had a dream I was beating Mary Rand in the Pentecon.
3: You mean the pentathlon?
1: No, I was in the back of this furniture lorry and I was beating...
3: Jimmy Savile announced today. He then went on to add he might announce tomorrow, but he'd wait and see how he felt.
0: He then added, guys and gals, as it happens, and then gave a serious talk on further education.
1: He later announced he was Dame Anna Neagle. And if he wasn't, it was only a matter of time.
3: Take your partners for a cheese biscuit.
1: Hello?
4: Hello, this am a cheese biscuit.
1: Oh, you're crackers.
3: A survey was taken yesterday in Aylesbury. Will anyone who witnessed the theft please phone Shaw Taylor, as he's very lonely. Hello?
4: This am Shaw Taylor.
3: Shaw Taylor?
4: Sure am.
0: Get off!
4: Oh!
1: Home hints for the handyman, number...
0: Isn't it time we had number three?
1: Oh, yeah. Sorry. Number three.
3: What to do with your old tall boy?
1: Introduce him to an old tall girl. And speaking of tall girls, I once knew a girl called Ethel who was 13 feet 6 inches tall.
3: That is not true.
1: No, it isn't. Actually, she was called Doris.
0: Really?
1: Yeah, I was a medical student at the time. We were known as the Wee Doc and Norris.
3: And here is number seven, Enid Burst of Runcorn. Enid is 38, 24, 36. 9, 71, 16.
5: House!
3: House correct. Pay the gentleman. Next, Adele Buttress from Solihull. Adele is a bouncer at a kindergarten and lists her hobbies as stamp collecting, oxyacetylene welding, and sleeping with beauty contest compares, so good night.
6: Serafim and Jew. We meet at last. Take that. And that. And that.
7: What's heart and less heart? I will have them washed and ironed by Friday. You want to hear a Chinese joke?
6: No.
7: And so you shall. Knock, knock.
6: Who's there?
7: Ming ti pa ha chong ting fan fu.
6: Ming ti pa ha chong ting fan wu. Who?
7: Not for me, thanks. I have fried rice and prawn balls.
6: But you keep smiling, don't you?
7: No, it's just my pigtails too tight.
6: Oh, you scrutable Orientals, you're all alike.
7: You haven't seen my sister.
6: No, where is she?
7: She next in beauty competition now.
3: Now, number 11, Miss Ling Choi Hu. Hello, darling. Whose hobbies include... karate. And here's number 12, in a rather tatty green dinner jacket, baggy trousers and patent leather... I'm sorry, that's Terry Wogan. Mind you, he still looks good to me.
1: Ladies and gentlemen, bigger than the big country, bloodier than Bonnie and Clyde, more lavish than Crossroads. We present our adventure story of the week.
3: A story to stir the blood, quicken the senses, thicken the gravy, peel the potatoes, hoover the carpet, tote that barge, lift that bale.
5: get a little drunk and you end up buying the producer large gins all night.
0: We present the story of a quest that became an obsession that was to rule the life of one man. Ladies and gentlemen, we present Moby Gladys.
3: Our story starts in an Indian restaurant.
1: No, it doesn't.
3: Yes, it does. I've got an Indian restaurant joke.
1: Oh, all right then.
3: Waiter, I'd like 2 poppadoms, 4 chapatis, and I'm pushed for time, so for God's sake, curry.
1: That wasn't really worth it, was it?
3: Not really, no.
0: Our story starts again, dogged little thing, isn't it, in the little Welsh village of Clariadla, where, taking a stroll around the cottages to meet his new parishioners, is the new incumbent.
3: I'm the Reverend Francis. You'll be Mrs...
7: Jones.
3: Oh, that narrows it down a bit. Will I be seeing you in church on Sunday?
7: I don't know. Depends on how good your eyesight is.
3: Good heavens, Mrs. Jones. What's that large white object lying in your garden?
7: Oh, that's my Idris's prize marrow.
3: What a magnificent specimen.
7: Well, he was, but he's over the hill now. Oh, you mean the marrow, ah. Well, it's his pride and joy. He calls it Moby Gladys.
3: Why does he call it Moby Gladys?
7: Well, if he didn't, your little play would be right out the bloody creek, wouldn't it?
3: That's true. Thank you very much.
7: Don't mention it.
3: Oh, there's beautiful. Beautiful. Would you mind if I had a closer look?
7: Well, if you really want to, mind you, I'm a bit over the hill myself.
3: I meant the marrow.
7: Oh, well, all right, but be careful. Idris is a bit sensitive about it.
0: Gingerly, the Reverend Francis approached the object of his admiration. Get away, you long streak of religion, or I'll blow you to pieces.
3: Sensitive man indeed. I must possess that marrow. Tell Idris I'll come back when he's calmer.
0: Never, Reverend Francis, never. Take my house, take my job, take my wife, take my next 3 jokes. I don't remember writing that bit.
1: Get on with it, Barry.
0: But you'll never take my marrow.
3: Idris, I'll excuse you all my sermons, 2 collections a month, and you can have first choice of sopranos in the choir.
0: You can't bribe me, man. She's going to win the National Marrow Championships in Cardiff next month. I shall be famous throughout the valleys. You'll get Moby Gladys over my dead body.
3: Righto.
0: That'll do you no good. She's in the wife's name.
1: And so it was. But somehow the sight of that marrow had affected the Reverend's brain. He began preaching sermons on the prodigal marrow, David slaying Goliath with a marrow, and the feeding of the multitudes with 5 marrows and 2 small marrows.
0: As the day of the show dawned and he knew that Moby Gladys was going to leave the village, he grew desperate. Stealing the collection money, he bought a motorcycle. No mean feat, as they hadn't been invented yet.
3: Tell me, sir, have you seen a little old lady with a large white marrow?
7: Not since I stopped drinking the elderberry wine, I haven't.
3: Oh, heck and dash nation. Hell, I should have been on that bike.
0: Undeterred, the Reverend set off on foot.
1: Get off me foot.
3: Oh, sorry.
1: Once in Cardiff, the Reverend found himself exposed to all the temptations of a big city life.
7: Hello, sailor. Want to be naughty with a Welsh rabbit?
3: But a Welsh rabbit is all covered with cheese.
7: You pays your money and you takes your choice.
3: Look, you woman, I am a man of the cloth.
7: Oh, well, I'd like to order 2 tweed skirts and a winter overcoat.
3: I can't stand here bandying words with a fat scriptwriter pretending to be a Welsh tart. I must find Moby Gladys.
1: But he'd been delayed too long. When he got to the marrow exhibition, the love of his life had gone.
3: Where is she? Where is she?
1: She went off in a huff after you called her a fat scriptwriter.
3: Not Barry, you fool. Oh. Moby Gladys.
1: Oh.
3: Oh, Mrs. Jones.
5: Where's Moby Gladys?
7: Gone, sir. She won first prize and was bought immediate by one of the biggest marrow exporters in London.
5: London, London? I don't care. I'll follow her to the ends of the earth. And London must be in there somewhere.
1: Religion good, geography poor.
0: Totally committed to his quest, he set off for London. 2 days later, a totally bedraggled figure appeared in Covent Garden.
5: Excuse me, Mr. Stubble, sir, you're my last chance. I've tried every wholesaler in the market. Did you 2 days ago purchase a large white marrow called Moby Gladys?
8: Yes, sir, but Dirty Vicar, I'll just look it up in my ledger. Marrows, white, Gladys, Moby, yes. Oh, hell bloody.
5: What's the matter?
8: Trapped me thumb in the ledger.
5: What has become of her?
8: Oh, she was bought immediate.
5: Who by?
8: Stage fellow, wore a sort of skirt and talked funny.
5: You mean a Scotsman?
8: No, he just wore a skirt and talked funny.
5: What was his name?
8: Well, he left his card here if you're interested in that sort of thing.
1: Oh, is this another...
5: No, it isn't. George Dencher and Son, greengrocers to the nobility, Manchester.
0: It took the Reverend 5 days to walk to Manchester and 2 days to find Dencher's. That makes 1 week.
5: 1 week? It makes one exhausted.
1: He discovered that the eventual purchaser... He rediscovered that the eventual purchasers were a family called Nidget, with a daughter at Rodine and a son at Caius College, Cambridge. It's got nothing to do with the plot, but I like to bring a touch of class to the programme whenever I can.
9: Good on you, Timmy.
1: Thank you, Mummy.
0: And so, one December evening, the ragged, starving figure of the Reverend Francis rang the doorbell of the Nidget house. The door was opened by the Nidget's daughter.
1: From Rodine.
0: All right, from Rodine.
10: Oh, you poor, ragged, starving figure, near the end of your tether. What do you want?
0: But the effort had been too much, and the Reverend Francis slumped unconscious into the hall.
10: Here, you poor fellow, have some of this.
5: Oh, that tasted good.
10: So it should. It's the first food you've taken in 2 days.
5: What is it?
10: Stuffed marrow.
5: Was it? Did it? Have you?
10: Yes.
5: Oh, well, if you can't beat them, join them. Can I have another slice, please?
11: There she goes!
1: Goodbye, Cheeky.
12: Goodbye, Cheeky.
3: This programme was written and performed by Barry Cryer, Tim Brooke Taylor and John Junkins. The music was by the Dennis King Trio. And the programme was produced...

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1: I never knew there was so much in it.
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0: £1.50. And the summons to appear at the West London Magistrates Court first thing Monday morning.
1: Oh, no. You're not in trouble with the law again.
0: Starting a police officer with an offensive weapon. Namely, 30 bobs with her own knickers and bras.
1: Was he hurt?
0: Only his dignity. It didn't go much as a pair of salmon pink wrist cutters dangling down the back of his helmet.
1: Well, what do you want to do that for? You can't go around walloping an old Bill with old rags.
0: I didn't wallop him. I merely chucked him over the balcony so they wouldn't have to carry him down. I don't know what all the fuss was about. He was lucky he wasn't a bleeding mangle. There you are. That's the last of the rags.
1: Oh, that's very good, Aaron. That's a good day's work, that is. Things is looking up.
0: Well, I think it's going in this country. People might be getting rid of their eggs. They'll be wearing them, mate. Yeah. It's all falling apart, I'll tell you. The whole system is collapsing. There's revolution in the air. You mark my words. 2 years. That's what it gives it, mate. 2 years. And the only well-dressed people in this country will be the army and the police force. It'll be a right-wing takeover, I'm telling you. What's that? Good evening. The newly installed Prime Minister, General Sir Percival Ashby, DSO, DSM, MMN, Bar, appealed to the country today for calm and unity in these troubled times and promised that free elections would be held within the next 20 years. Meanwhile, the search for Anthony Wedgwood Ben continued. The public trial of Harold Wilson entered its third week with an impassioned plea from the doc that he was only carrying out orders from Hugh Scanlon. Once again, Wembley Stadium was packed for the trial. The ship carrying the exiled Trades Union Congress to the Isle of Men was accidentally torpedoed 3 times today by one of Her Majesty's submarines. After a great deal of machine gun fire, there was no survivors. The captain was awarded the DSO. The last plane load of nignogs flew out from London Airport today. Whilst on the roof of the number one air terminal, the band of the Grenadier Guards played I'm Dreaming of a White Christmas. Excuse me. Early this morning, Barbara Castle committed suicide by throwing herself out of the window of the private wing of the Charing Cross Hospital. That is the end of the news. Now, will you all kindly go home, stay off the streets and remain in your homes till tomorrow morning? Yeah, 2 years. So I'll give it, mate. 2 years.
1: I wouldn't mind half of them things happening now.
0: No, you wouldn't. You'd enjoy it, wouldn't you? A nice little police state. Oh, you would love that.
1: Yeah, at least the trains would run on top. Well, it's a bloody sight better than it is now. It's chaos. Inflation, wage claims, crime waves, long hair, drugs, strikes. I don't go on strike.
0: How can you go on strike when you don't do anything?
1: People like me that keep this country going, mate. I'm the silent majority, I am.
0: The silent...
1: Patriotic, law-abiding.
0: When did you last pay your income tax?
1: Oh, well, that's different. That's a matter of principle. I'm not paying income tax to the socialist government.
0: You said that when Ramsay MacDonald got in. Well, I can't... You ain't paid any since.
1: I can't afford income tax. I'm a poor man. Here. That's not bad, is it? Here, I'm having that.
0: What are you doing?
1: I'm keeping this. I'm keeping all that stuff.
0: No, that's not for keeping. That is for selling.
1: No. It's quality goods, this stuff. It's appreciating daily.
0: Is it? Well, I never appreciate anything in this yard, least of all you. Now, you can put it all back in the sack. We is selling it.
1: No. Goods is better than money.
0: Look, Father, while I am well aware of the world's current mistrust in our monetary system and its preference for investing in objects, I feel I must point out to you that we ask to live. One cannot eat a Botticelli canvas or a ball spare tyre. Indeed, as Big Jim Slater pointed out to his shareholders only the other month, and we is in the same position. Gentlemen, our cash flow liquidity is running at a level contrary to the required financial gearing necessary if we is to take advantage of any future upsurge in the spiralling economy.
1: What does that mean?
0: We're skint. We need money. We can't pay the bills with the junk we've got in this yard. I mean, we cannot present oneself at the council offices with a right demand in one end and a starting motor for a 1947 Morris Minor in the other.
1: Let me keep the jacket, Harold.
2: What for? You're not going into the Diamond Skulls at Henley, are you? Come on, give it to
1: him. No.
3: Give us that, no!
2: That's legs, no?
1: It's vandalism, that's what it is. Sheer vandalism. Well, you're not having this lot. This is my winter collection.
3: I don't understand you. You've got three wardrobes full of clopper up there. But every time they bring anything home from the round without an album, it's, ooh, yeah, I love that. You've got more bleeding clothes than Madame Tussauds.
2: What is this clothes fetish with you?
1: Well, I like to look well-dressed.
2: Yeah, but you never wears them. You only collect them. I mean, look at you. You've been dressed like that since I was five.
1: I lost interest when your mother died.
2: Oh, God.
1: Besides, there's no occasion for me to dress up these days. You never take me out anywhere.
2: Well, I know what you're going to look like. I mean, this stuff is all out of date.
1: Don't do that.
2: Well, you've had some of it over 50 years. I mean, it's embarrassing. The last time we went out, some dog, a ludicrous outfit you had on. You look like a cross between Neville Chamberlain and Al Capone. I mean, look, Benjamin, it's like a clothing museum. Here, that's a good idea. We'll put it on show. The Albert First Costume Exhibition. They'll jump at that at Hampton Court.
1: You're so jealous of me, aren't you? You can't stand having an elegant father.
2: Oh, God. Rex Harrison, where are you?
1: Not so much nowadays, I admit. But when I was your age, I was the best dressed man in Shepherd's Bush. Not Sundays only. Every time I got off the cart, I had a bath.
2: Now I know you're lying.
1: Bath, changed, and off we went, your mother and me. Down Wood Lane, across the green, up to Hammersmith Palais, every night. Like a couple of film stars we were. Fred Astaire and Ginger Rogers. I used to have creases in my trousers in those days you could cut up a loaf of bread with. People used to lean out the windows to see what we'd be wearing next time.
2: Yeah, well, I was left at home slapping my pram with a lump of bread pudding stuck in my mouth. And the wireless turned up, so no one's got to hear me.
1: Well, the neighbours came in now and again?
2: Yeah, once a fortnight.
1: You were never neglected.
2: Oh, no.
1: At least you had a pair of shoes, not boots like all the other kids.
2: Yeah, I know. They were your old ones. A child of six going to school in short trousers and a pair of two-tone correspondence shoes. Stuffed with tissue paper so they wouldn't fall off. My toes never reached further than the lace holes ever. Let's pack this in before I lose my temper. Hey, come on. Help me polish this up. We could get a nice tenner for this. Lovely little card table.
1: It's not a card table, it's an occasional table.
2: It's a card table.
1: It's an occasional table.
2: Card table.
1: Well, if it's a card table, we can't sell it because we haven't got one.
2: We ain't got a pack of cards either, so that sorts that out, doesn't it? Here, you got any of that antique wax polish?
1: Yeah, I've got some of the stuff I made.
2: Yeah, I want to polish it, not strip it, thank you very much. That's all right, this will do.
1: Well, just get these irons hung up.
2: Hey! Oh, this is coming up a treat! Oh, Dad, I think this could be a very important piece. I mean, look, it's definitely rococo.
1: Yeah, you can see the rings where the cups were.
2: No, Dad, I think this is dead genuine. I think this could be right. It's an hand-painted top. Oh, with a central hand-painted plaque of Venus reclining with Cupid and a right Bristol hanging out. Surrounded by ribbon twist foliated scroll monogrammed AK, Angelica Kaufman. Yes, she was around at the time. Yeah, didn't she paint the walls of Chiswick House? I forget whether it was inside or outside. I know she never got paid for it. Oh, Dad, look, now it's got the tapered legs, right? Circa 1750. We could get 50 quid for this. No, I've got a feeling, Dad, this time. I'll stop the ironing and watch, Dad. It's kind of a beautiful, this. I'm sure it's got to be a dead right one. Yeah, there's a couple of screws. There could be later additions. Yeah, it's signed, Dad. It is genuine. Polka work, F-Y. Oh, sorry.
1: What?
2: Oh, it's bananas.
1: You always...
2: I always what?
1: Shh.
2: What is it?
1: Someone in the yard.
2: I can't hear anything.
1: I can.
2: Ah, you're imagining things.
1: No, I'm not. When you've been in charge of a six-man patrol in no man's land, 25 yards away from the machine gun nest of the Jerrys, you can hear a worm start a new hole.
2: Isn't that amazing? You can hear that. Yet you can't hear the alarm clock when it's bunged in your ear hole in the morning.
4: What's that for?
2: Is there only customers?
1: You never know.
2: Well, I'm happy Germans with spiked helmets on, will they?
1: There are two of them.
2: I can't hear anything.
1: Yeah, they're out there all right. Two men.
2: Mein Gott! It's Kaiser Bill and Hindenburg. They've come back to warn you for destroying the German army single-handedly.
5: He's brilliant. But it's just what we're looking for.
6: Yeah, you couldn't build this in a studio, could you?
7: Ooh, no way.
1: Okay, you two, stick him up.
5: What's all the gun bit? Is he for real?
2: Ah, oh, tell him that, it's his posse.
5: Oh, it's all right, Grandad, put your cannon away. We're only looking around.
1: Oh, yeah? Find out what they want.
6: We just want to use your yard.
1: Oh, everybody wants that. There's a public lavatory down the street.
5: Well, nothing like that, Grandad. No, we'd like to use it as a background
6: to some fashion photographs.
1: What, funny fashions?
5: Yeah, it's contrast, isn't it? I mean, it's a change.
6: Well, they're fed up with your stately homes and Moroccan palm trees.
5: Oh, this is great. Juxtaposition. Glamour and luxury against a background of squalor. It'll leap out of the pages at you.
1: You'll be lucky if I don't leap out of the pages at you, you cheeky little bleeder. Get your hair cut.
2: Daddy, try not to be so rude.
1: You said it was squalor.
2: Well, it is.
5: No offence, Grandad. I mean, I come from a bigger dump than this, don't you, Bother?
2: No.
5: In the East End.
1: Well, why don't you go back there and take your snaps?
5: Well, I can't. They've pulled it down. It's a trendy marina now. You can't move for Arad's vans and pufters.
2: Yes, yes. May I inquire what sort of thing what you had in mind?
5: Well, you know, usual thing. Drape a few models around the yard.
2: What, girls?
5: Yeah, well, I'm not wearing the frocks.
2: Girls, eh?
1: Naked?
5: Nah. Since when has skin been in fashion?
1: As far as I'm concerned, it's never been out of fashion.
8: Here's our car. That's Bernie Mellish. I'm his agent. Bernie is our top, number one, fashion photographer. You know, Harper's Bazaar, Queen, Vogue, that sort of thing. You've seen stuff a million times.
1: Yeah, I should think we've got some of it hanging up in the car seat.
5: Oh, I shouldn't think so, Grandad. It's a bit too shiny for that. And the exchange and mark, that's what we used to use.
8: Yeah, well, the point is, we'd like to come out down here tomorrow and do a session.
1: Now, we're too busy. This is a place of work, this is. There are horses and carts coming in here all day long. We can't be held up with you lot poncing about.
2: Dad, I mean, there might be no trouble. I mean, what room is a couple of girls going to take up?
8: There would be about six of them.
2: Ah, six, two, four, six? I mean, there's plenty of rooms here.
1: No.
6: We'll pay you for it.
5: No tax, in the back pocket. Say no more, nudge, nudge, you know what I mean?
1: How much?
8: 40 quid.
1: 60.
8: 50.
1: When do you want to start?
8: First thing in the morning. Oh, and what about the house? Can we use the house? Because we need somewhere for the girls to change.
2: Oh, yes, that'll be all right. They can use my room.
1: No.
2: Yes.
1: That'll be extra.
2: No, it won't. I think they will find it all right. I mean, I have a mirror there and a comb.
5: Well, don't bother about that. The girls will bring all their own gear.
2: Well, I think you'll find it's very clean. Well, at least my room is. I mean, I can't speak for him. I'll never go in there.
8: Oh, yeah. Well, fine. An early start, then. We'll get in early about 8:30. All right. If the silly cows can find their way, that is. I've never been west of Marble Arch.
2: Oh, dear. Oh, dear.
1: All right. The lolly. In advance.
8: Yes. 20? 40? Got a 10?
2: No.
8: All right. But we want tea for that. All day, lots of it. And in cups. And none of your condensed milk, right?
5: See ya.
1: Well, that's a good day's work, wasn't it?
2: Yeah, they're all not like Twiggy. I mean, she's nice, but I prefer them in assorted shapes, you know.
1: Please.
7: My share.
1: Another 10?
3: No, didn't I?

0: They'll be here in a minute. Hurry up! Maru!
1: Hey, Father, do not be so raucous.
0: Oh, God, look what the cat's dragged in. Come on, the cart dressed like that.
1: I have no intention of going out in the cart today, Father. I have a slight head. I think I've caught a cold.
0: Oh, well, you better go to bed then, haven't you? And stay there until they've gone.
1: No, I don't think that will be necessary.
0: Harold, you don't seriously think that any of these birds will give you a tumble, do you?
1: Well?
0: They like trendy people.
1: Well, I'm trendy.
0: Trendy? You? You're about as trendy as a Russian motor car.
1: Thank you very much. There's nothing like a word of encouragement from your father. What is that?
0: A bacon sandwich.
1: Oh, yes. I thought it was a foundation stone for a new flyover.
0: Well, if you don't want it, don't eat it. One of them models can have it.
1: Well, I hope he's not the one who does the bread advert in the balloon. You'll never get it off the ground. Now, listen, you. I want you to behave yourself. Now, some of these girls comes from very good class families, so no effing and blinding. And if you feels like a doily cart, you goes outside, all right? Come here! And no dirty jokes. And no pinching their bums.
2: Hello.
3: We're the models. I believe you're expecting us.
2: Oh, yes.
3: There are three of us.
2: Oh?
3: The others won't be long. Do you want us to come in, or is there some other arrangement?
2: Oh, look, please, do come in. If you'd care to follow me. Oh? Oh, do be careful, there's a hole in the carpet.
1: This is the lounge, and this is my father. Say something, Father.
0: Good morning, ladies.
1: Oh, Father, there you are. These ladies is some of the models what is gracing our house today.
3: This is Vicky, this is Nina, and I'm Carol.
0: Charmed, I'm sure, Carol. I'm Albert, and that one there is Harold. Hello.
4: Hi.
0: Pleased to meet you.
3: I'm Carol.
1: Yes, yes, you told me. Father, I think I've got my head coming on. Would you go and make a cup of tea, please?
0: Yes, yeah, certainly, Sonny.
1: Would you care to sit down?
3: Careful.
1: What?
3: Nothing.
1: I mean, you can sit there or you can sit over there.
3: Do you mind if we go?
1: Oh, yes, yes, please do.
3: Would you like one of mine?
1: Oh, thank you very much.
3: No, stay there.
1: No, I'm sorry. I didn't realise it.
3: Oh, no, of course not.
5: Anybody home? Oh, good, we're all here then. Right, come on, four girls.
6: Morning.
3: Oh, hello.
5: Hello. All right, let's get on with it. Start getting into this, Lynn. I'll see you outside in the yard, right?
3: Right.
5: Get on.
3: No, it doesn't matter if you stay, does it? You come and sit down over here. You know, I think it's marvellous the way you get about the house.
1: Pardon?
3: Without bumping into things.
1: Oh, no, I'm not bluffing. I wasn't looking. I didn't see a figure. Listen, I'll get it every night. I don't need to. Could you excuse me? I'll help my father with the kettle. He's got a weak wrist on.
0: Now, me. I wasn't looking at it, honestly. Oh, I couldn't see anything.
1: You're not panting either. Go on, get out of it. That little pervert.
3: Why don't you come in and have a good look round and get it over with? Only we can't keep falling over you every time we open the door.
1: You don't understand. I didn't see it.
3: You'd better hurry up or you'll be late for school.
1: Please. I'll get him up later on.
4: It's not me, you see. It is my father. He's the dirty one. I'm the clean one. I'm...

0: I'm most terribly sorry. I wasn't looking, really. It's the woodworm, you see. Would you care for some cocoa? Oh,
1: that's it. That's better. Now keep it going. Oh, try and look sexy, dear. Think of who you had last night. Oh, no. Well, think of Oliver Reed, then, eh? Now, what would you like to do with him? That's it. That's better. Good. Here, now, he's rubbing his hands all over you. Good, good. That's it. All up your leg. Good, good. Now, come on, girls, remember the 20s, you know, Chicago, Prohibition. Oh, all right, girls, relax. Take five.
0: Oh, would you care for a lemon curd sandwich?
1: That's all I need now.
2: What's the problem?
1: Well, look at them. I can't think of a bloody thing to do with them.
2: We still got another dozen outfits to do yet.
1: Yeah, all right. Let's think.
0: May I make a suggestion?
2: What?
0: Well, to sort of ring the changes, would it not be a good idea to have a male model and have the girl sort of drape around him?
1: Yeah, it might.
2: Yeah, but we're never going to get a model down here at this time of day, especially in the right clothes.
0: Forget it. May I make another suggestion?
2: What?
0: I've had some experience at modelling.
2: You?
0: Yes. In the past, my services have been in great demand at the East Acton Camera Club. You know, sort of a character study. Like, sort of, you know, with the cart, without the cart, with the horse, without the horse. I've been told I have a very photogenic face. I mean, I'm not wooden. I mean, I have learned the art of relaxing in front of the camera. People say that I can look quite natural sometimes.
1: Yeah, give it a try. I mean, film don't cost much, does it? Yeah, go and get changed then.
0: Pardon?
1: Well, have you got any 20s gear?
0: Oh, certainly not. I rather thought I would be like this. People say that I do look very good in it.
1: Well, that's no good. I mean, look at it. It's not even fashionable. Well, put your working gear on. I don't suppose that's changed much.
0: No, but... Yeah, but...
1: Working gear. Well, it's a pity he hasn't got any Gatsby gear. Still, never mind. All right, girls, come on in. That is fantastic!
3: Great!
1: That's just what we're looking for. Where'd you get that gear?
3: Years. Authentic, this is. I've worn it for 40 years.
1: We've got to use it.
3: How much?
4: 35 quid.
3: 45.
4: 40.
3: Where do you want me to stand?
1: Stand over here. Oh, that's great, Grandad, great. Here, Carol, come and stand by the side of him. We'll get some Bonnie and Clyde shots. Hey, Vicky, Nina, come on, girls, round the back room. That's great. Oh, great.
0: Ready? I'm ready.
1: Oh, no. Get out. We don't need you now. Oh, this is much better. Look at that. It goes marvellous with the outfits.
3: I told you to come in useful. Hey, Bernie.
1: Hmm?
3: Supposing I was to undo me jacket and flash my waistcoat, you could see me shoulder off.
1: Yeah, that's great.
3: Yeah, I'm holding one of them for horses, see?
1: Come on,
3: you stand in front of me, darling, and I'll put my hand round your waist, and the coppers are over there, see? Now, come along, you coppers, come and get me.
1: Yeah, that's great.
3: Yeah, and Vicky can be my model.
0: Wouldn't it be a good idea if I was to get my handkerchief
2: like that? Please don't interrupt the work. Come, make a cup of tea, there's a dear.
1: That is terrific. Now keep it going. Oh, that's great, Grandad, great. Now bend the shoulder around, Carol. That's it. Now lift your arm. Lovely. Oh, this is great.
0: My dear, it's
1: wrong. Please, come on. And now look scared.
0: How can he look scared? He's like a wet lettuce. Well, he's not a wet lettuce. He's a wet farm, not a wet farm.
1: I want to see those pigs. Get the leg over. Oh, this is fantastic.
0: Oh, that is disgusting. Young children could see that. Oh.
1: Oh, this is great!
5: Dad! Why am I sat up in the oven?
0: Follow this line. Oh, God, this plane came to me. Go to the table. Cross two desks.

0: 31 and a half, 32, 33, 35, 40, and 10 is 50, and 50 is a pound. 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

Well, darlings, I feel simply magnificent today. Guess what? A divine thing has happened. Some man has fallen mad in love with me. Well, on Monday he sent me a stunning red rose. On Tuesday he sent me two roses. And on Wednesday he sent me three roses. And on Thursday he sent me four. Forget-me-nots. You thought I was bottled up there, didn't you, darling? I think I've lost my place. Now, wait, oh, here I am. Well, I simply Fred Allen's on the program, so I've got to ad lib, you know. Well, I simply adore anonymous admirers. I mean, I simply adore anonymous, right, yes, because I never have to get to meet them. Maybe that's why they admire us. Oh, now, that doesn't sound right, does it? And I just can't accept gifts from someone I don't know.

0: Oh, now that doesn't sound right, does it? And I just can't accept gifts from someone I don't know. Well, I had some friends over the other night, and they advised me to return the flowers. So I returned Monday's rose, and Tuesday's two roses, and Wednesday's three roses. Well, darlings, I couldn't return Thursday's flowers. My friends drank them.
1: We did not drink them.
0: Oh, Gypsy, darling, Gypsy rose leaves. Mm-hmm.
2: Gee, it's swell being on the show with you, Tallulah. Even if it's just to see you again. It's been so long since we've seen each other, hasn't it?
0: Well, yes, it has, Gypsy. Let me look at you. Oh, darling, since the last time I saw you, you certainly have put on clothes.
2: Please, Tallulah, I wish you wouldn't talk about that.
0: Oh, well, everybody knows you're famous for taking off clothes.
2: Yes, and everybody knows you're famous for taking off birthdays.
0: Well, here we go again, boys. Why is it that every woman who visits on the big show feels she must fight with me? They all come on wearing gloves.
2: Oh, I'm sorry, Tallulah. I can take my gloves off.
0: And that's all, darling. This is radio.
2: I know, Tallulah. I happen to be mistress of ceremonies on my own radio show, just as you are here. I think we should be friends. We have a lot in common.
0: Oh, you're quite right, Gypsy. Here we are, two women MCs. Now I know what MC stands for. Man's Conquerors. Oh, by the way, darling, what kind of show do you do?
2: It's a quiz show.
0: Oh, yes, of course. Take it off or leave it.
2: not quite, darling. It's called What Makes You Tick? And you might do worse than to listen to it, Tallulah. It's rather an adult show. I have to buy a new dress, a new gown, a new dress every week to go with a classy atmosphere.
0: Gypsy, my sweet, my pet, with all due respect to your show, which is, after all, only half an hour, my show is 3 half hours, and I need 3 gowns every week.
2: Yes, but you have to wear all 3 at the same time, darling.
0: Isn't she sweet? Gypsy is the only woman in the world who can say she has nothing to wear and wear it.
2: Tallulah, I just bought this nothing I'm wearing, and it cost $500.
0: $500? Oh, my, our prices have gone up. Well, I just bought this gown, and it was reduced to $750.
2: Very nice, Tallulah. It's lovely. I hope you won't think I'm prying, but what size do you take?
0: Size 12.
2: Oh, the size was reduced, too.
0: Oh, now, Gypsy, darling, here we are, two intelligent women, standing around quibbling about clothes. You know that men always say women have nothing to talk about but clothes. And they're so silly, aren't they, Gypsy?
2: Oh, of course.
0: Well, we have so many things we can talk about.
2: Certainly.
0: Well, there's no reason for grown-up women to confine themselves to bickering about clothes.
2: Of course not. We could talk about,
0: Well, what were you saying about my dress, darling?
2: Not to Lula, stop. We were both in the theater together. We could discuss that.
0: Oh, Gypsy, I wouldn't ever for one moment underestimate your huge contribution to the theater. But after all, darling, I am a famous dramatic actress. I know how to project.
2: Me too, honey.
0: I know how to underplay.
2: Me too, honey.
0: I know how to bear my soul.
2: I pass.
0: You know, Gypsy, the legitimate theater is a stern taskmaster. It can be pretty rough, darling.
2: Well, my branch of the theater was quite rugged, too.
0: Yes, I hear it's one long grind. But the fascinating thing about me, Gypsy, is that in all my years in the theater, not once did I ever forget my lines.
2: In all my years in the theater, not once did the audience ever forget mine.
0: I played before practically every man and woman in the world.
2: Well, I must admit, honey, I only had half your audience.
0: Well, I can make an audience cheer just by, by twitching an eyebrow.
2: I pass.
0: Now, Gypsy, you can't keep on passing, darling. You've got to call a raise.
2: I'll call, honey. How long have you been in the theater?

I pass. Ladies and gentlemen, Meredith Willson and the Big Show Orchestra and Chorus play their arrangement of If You Feel Like Singing, Sing. Gypsy darling, why don't you sit down? I know it's such a temptation to walk back and forth across the stage while the music is playing.

0: divine as usual, Meredith. Darlings, meet Meredith Wilson.
1: Hello, Miss Bankhead.
0: Hello, Meredith. Have you met Gypsy Rose Lee?
1: Gee whiz.
0: Gypsy, this is our brilliant musical conductor, Meredith Wilson.
2: Hello, Meredith.
1: Gee whiz.
0: Gypsy's a famous entertainer.
1: Gee string. Say, I'll tell you a very funny story about that.
0: Meredith, please. I didn't know you knew about Gypsy's talents.
1: Oh, sure. I read, you know.
0: Darling, how cunning.
1: Oh, sure. I've read all of Miss Lee's books. I consider her one of the finest writers in the world, living or dead.
2: Oh, I can see this kid knows all about me.
1: Ever since your first book, Miss Lee, The G-String Murders, I've been an avid reader of your works.
0: How avid can you get?
1: But the story of how I came to buy your first book is a doozy. Glad you asked me.
0: Well, here we go, darling.
1: Well, sir, Miss Bankhead, I was in Omaha, Nebraska at the time. I want to say Omaha, or was it Pierre, North Dakota? Well, it could have been Pierre. Or was it Omaha? I thought it was Pierre. No, it wasn't Pierre. It was Omaha.
2: Lucky Pierre.
1: Yes. Well, I was playing a date there with a band, and we had a break for a couple hours. It was just about the time your book came out, Miss Lee, and I went by a place which had your picture out in front of it. So I figured it was the library, and I went in to read your book. Well, sir, they sure have funny libraries in Omaha. I laugh every time I think of it.
0: Yes, I do, too. Don't you, Gypsy?
2: I pass.
1: Well, the strangest thing is, I guess the women don't read much in Omaha. The place was filled with men. And the librarians. Well, it's the first time I'd ever seen singing librarians. Boy, that was the liveliest library you ever saw.
0: And Meredith, darling, get on with the story about Gypsy Rose Lee. Strip it down to its barest essentials.
1: Well, sir, I would have liked to have browsed around a little, but they didn't have a copy of the book, so I left and got it someplace else.
2: I laugh, but what's the point?
0: Gypsy, you optimist.
1: Well, sir, Miss Lee, I told the boys in the band about it, and ever since that time, whenever we stop in Omaha, the same thing happens. For a bunch of fellas that don't read, the boys in my band sure spend a lot of time in the library in Omaha, Nebraska.
0: Oh, brother. We are happy now to welcome to the big show a brilliant young comedian from Hollywood. The glamorous and talented Columbia picture star, Miss Julie Holliday. Julie Holliday's most recent, most hilarious triumph is in Columbia Pictures' brand new smash hit, the screening of Garson Kanin's Broadway success, Born Yesterday. We present Miss Holliday now in a scene from that picture, starring Julie Holliday in Born Yesterday.

0: Born yesterday is the story of a junk tycoon called Harry Brock, who has more junkyards, more money, more connections than grammar or scruples. It is a story of his beautiful gal, Billy Dawn, who has more mink coats, more angles, more curves than book learning. It is the story of Paul Verrill, a young Washington newspaper man who is hired by Brock to wise Billy up to the ways of Washington society. The scene is Brock's Washington hotel suite, where Brock, Billy, and Brock's lawyer are playing host to a certain unscrupulous congressman and his wife. The social amenities are about to get a real going over.
1: Yes, Congressman, you ought to remember this little lady, a great first nighter like you. She used to be Billy Dawn.
2: How you do?
1: And this is Mrs. Hedges, Billy.
3: Glad to meet you.
2: Glad to meet you.
1: I guess we can leave the girls together, Congressman, while we see about the drinks.
3: Well, and how do you like Washington, Mrs. Brock?
2: Mrs. I haven't seen Washington yet.
3: Oh, you mean to say this is the very first time you've been here?
2: That's what I mean. I never went on the road.
3: Well, I'm sure you'll find it a very interesting city. Too bad the Supreme Court isn't in session. You'd love that.
2: Yeah. What is it?
4: Well, hello, everybody.
1: Well, Brock.
4: And I suppose this is Congressman Hedges' wife, eh, Mrs. Hedges?
3: That's right.
4: I certainly am happy to make your acquaintance.
3: Thank you so much. Did you have a good trip down?
4: Oh, sure. I come in my car. I came. Had to stop off in Baltimore on the way. I got a yard there. Junkyard. The second yard I picked up. Before that, I only had one.
3: How many do you have now?
4: I couldn't answer that one, baby. Oh, excuse me.
3: Oh, that's all right.
4: I don't know why I like the little Baltimore outfit. I just always get kind of a feeling from it. You know what I mean?
3: Sentimental.
4: That's it. I'm sentimental, like you say.
3: I think we're all a bit sentimental.
4: Yeah.
2: Well, it's a free country.
3: Do you play bridge, Mrs. Brock?
2: No, only gin.
3: I beg your pardon.
2: Gin rummy.
1: Excuse me, the congressman wants to know how you're fixed for time tomorrow morning, Harry. 10 o'clock, all right?
4: That's pretty early for me.
2: I'll say.
1: 11?
4: Okay. Well, I'm sorry you folks have to run.
2: You want to wash your hands or anything, honey?
3: No, thank you very much. Well, good night. Thanks for everything.
1: Good night.
4: Good night.
2: Good night, all.
4: Oh, brother, did you ever put your foot in it?
2: What'd I do?
4: Nothing. But, oh, brother, something's going to have to be done about you.
2: They're drips.
4: Huh?
2: I said they're drips.
4: Who are you to say?
2: From myself, that's who.
4: Well, shut up. Nobody asked you.
2: Pardon me for living.
4: All right, get lost.
2: Not yet.
4: Get lost, I told you. Hey, Devery. Get that newspaper guy Verrill on the phone. Tell him I want to see him here right away. I got an idea. You sure you ain't already, Verrill? How about a strudel or something?
5: No, thanks.
4: Have a drink.
5: No, thanks.
4: Well, okay, pal. Want to ask you something?
5: Sure.
4: How much you make a week?
5: To quote you, how should I know? Well, am I an accountant?
4: I love this guy. What's your name again?
5: Verrill.
4: No. I mean your regular name.
5: Paul.
4: Ah, now listen, Paul. Here's the layout. I got a friend. Nice kid. I think you've probably seen her in here before. Billy?
5: Oh, yes.
4: Yeah, well, she's a good kid. Only to tell you the truth, a little on the stupid side. It's not her fault, you understand. I got her out of the chorus. For the chorus, she was smart enough. But I'm scared she's got to be unhappy in this town, you see? She's never been around with such kind of people. Know what I mean?
5: No.
4: Well, I figure a guy like you could help her out, and me too.
5: How?
4: Show her the ropes, sort of. Explain her what goes on, all like that, here in Washington, huh? In your spare time. What do you say?
5: No, I don't think I can handle it, Mr. Brock.
4: Means a lot to me. Give you $200 a week.
5: Well, all right, I'll do it. When do I start?
4: Right now. Why not right now?
5: Fine.
4: Come on with me, kid. Let me introduce you. You take it from there, huh?
5: Good.
4: Billy! Come on down here a minute. She She's a real good kid. You like her.
2: I was getting dressed.
4: It's all right. It's all right. He's a friend of the family. Come on in, I'm telling you. Okay. Honey, this is Paul Farrell.
2: Yes, I know.
4: He wants to talk to you.
2: What about?
4: You'll find out. Sit down. Well, I got a little work to do, so I'll have to be leaving you two. Now, get together. I'll be seeing you.
5: Your friend, Mr. Brock, has an idea he'd like us to spend a little time together. You and me, that is.
2: You don't say.
5: Yes.
2: What, are you some kind of gigolo?
5: No, not exactly.
2: What's the idea?
5: Nothing special. He just wants me to put you wise to a few things, show you the ropes, answer any questions.
2: I got no questions.
5: Well, I'll give you some.
2: Thanks.
5: Might be fun for you in a way. There's a lot to see down here in Washington. I'll be glad to show you around.
2: You know the Supreme Court?
5: Yes.
2: I'd like to take that in.
5: Sure. We're on then?
2: How do you mean?
5: The arrangement.
2: I don't mind. Got nothing much to do.
5: Good.
2: What's he paying you?
5: $200.
2: You're sucky. You could have got more. He's got plenty.
5: As a matter of fact, I'd have done it for free. I would.
2: Why?
5: Well, this isn't work. I like it.
2: He thinks I'm too stupid, huh?
5: Why, no.
2: He's right. I'm stupid and I like it.
5: You do?
2: Sure. I'm happy. I get everything I want. 2 mink coats, everything. If there's something I want, I ask. If you don't come across, I don't come across.
5: Yes.
2: So, as long as I know how to get what I want, that's all I want to know.
5: As long as you know what you want.
2: Sure. What?
5: As long as you know what you want.
2: You trying to mix me up?
5: No.
2: Well, I'll tell you what I would like.
5: Yes?
2: I'd like to learn how to talk good.
5: All right.
2: Is it hard to learn?
5: I don't think so.
2: What do I have to do?
5: Well, I might give you a few books to start with, and then if you don't mind, I'll correct you now and then.
2: Go ahead.
5: When I know, that is, I don't talk so good myself.
2: You do.
5: Fine.
2: I never say ain't. Did you notice that? Never.
5: I do.
2: Well, I'll correct you then.
5: You do that.
2: Since I was very small, I never say. We had this teacher, she used to slug if you did it.
5: Did what?
2: Said ain't.
5: Oh.
2: So I got out of the habit.
5: You think it was worth the slugging?
2: Oh, not hard.
5: It's the principle of the thing. There's too much slugging. I don't believe in it.
2: All right, I don't believe in it either.
5: Good.
2: I learned pretty fast, don't I?
5: You're great, Miss Dawn.
2: Billy.
5: Billy. Sort of an odd name, isn't it?
2: What are you talking? Half the kids I know are named it. Anyway, it isn't my real name.
5: Oh, what is?
2: Holy smoke. Emma.
5: What's the matter?
2: Well, do I look to you like an Emma?
5: No. You don't look like a Billy either.
2: So what do I look like?
5: To me?
2: Yeah, to you.
5: You look like a delightful girl.
2: Oh. Let me ask you. Are you one of these talkers, or would you be interested in a little action? I got a yen for you right off.
5: Do you get many?
2: Now and then.
5: What do you do about them?
2: Stick around, you find out.
5: All right, I will.
2: And if you want a tip, I'll tell you. Sweet talk me, I like it. Like that delightful girl line.
5: Well, I better get along.
2: Don't worry about him, he don't see a thing. He's too dizzy from being a big man.
5: This is going to be a little different than I thought.
2: Oh, you mind?
5: No.
2: It's only fair we'll educate each other.
5: I'll look around my place for some books. If there's anything interesting, I'll drop it by later.
2: All right. You can drop it by even if it's not so interesting.
4: Hey, hello.
5: Here, Mr. Brock.
2: Oh, good night. And don't forget them books.
4: Oh, there you are. Well, you two going to get together?
5: I think we're all set.
4: Great, great. Appreciate it.
5: So do I. Well, I guess I'll be going.
4: So long, kid.
5: Well, So long, Billy.
2: So long, Kit. Olden days, a glimpse of stocking was looked on as something shocking for

0: A superb characterization, Judy, darling. Divine. No wonder you were selected by the AP Correspondence Poll as the best actress of the year. Come over here and let's chat.
1: What about?
0: Why, darling, whenever an actress comes on the show, we always have a talk.
1: Why?
0: Well, people expect it. This is the big show.
1: No wonder you're here for an hour and a half. You know, if you didn't talk so much, you could be home in a half hour like everybody else.
0: But you understand, darling, we want to talk about you. But I imagine Garth Kanin had you in mind when he wrote the part of Billy Dornenborn yesterday. You're so perfect in the part. That voice.
1: Oh, that's all an act. That's my stage voice. This is my real voice.
0: Yes, of course, yes.
1: It's just like you. On the stage, you're one person, in the movies, you're another person.
0: Don't you dare mention her name on this program.
1: You don't like Billy Dawn?
0: The wrong name, darling, but the right initials.
1: You don't feel good.
0: Oh, I feel fine, Judy. I suppose I've become a little overawed at times. This show's a very big responsibility. Rehearsals, writing, direction, production, acting. I pour everything into this program. I devote all my time to the show.
1: You're single, huh?
0: Single? I'm unattached, if that's what you mean.
1: You should be attached. How come you're not married? Nobody asked you, huh?
0: My dear girl, I am probably the most sought-after woman in the world. I can have my pick of the most eligible men. Englishmen, Frenchmen, Italians, counts, dukes, earls. They fought for me, wined me, dined me, toasted me in every city in the world.
1: Nobody asked you, huh?
0: I've had men chasing me for years.
1: You should have let some of them catch up with you.
0: Obviously, my dear, someone caught up with you.
1: I let him. Hey, listen, maybe what you need is glamour. You know what glamour is?
0: Isn't she sweet?
1: You don't know, huh?
0: Darling, they call me the glamorous and unpredictable Tallulah Bankhead.
1: Oh, what's unpredictable?
0: And I thought I had trouble with Meredith Wilson. Unpredictable, that's because people never know what I'm liable to do or say. I do and say whatever I feel like at all times.
1: So why do they say unpredictable when they mean crazy?
0: This is one holiday that I should never have observed. On second thought, it should be under observation. Judy, darling, I have traded bon mots with some of the greatest names in show business, but never have I been insulted so painlessly, so effortlessly, so deeply. To think a new young actress coming along to belittle me in front of millions of people. The shame of it. The humiliation of it.
1: If you get married, you wouldn't be so nervous.
0: Indeed, my darling, I was just acting.
1: Oh, that's wonderful acting. You go from laughing to crying to laughing to crying.
0: Yeah.
1: I wish I could do that. Hey, you radio actresses are so good.
0: What?
1: Hey, maybe I could get you an audition on television.
0: Don't you dare mention that medium on this program.
2: Oh, Tallulah, I was just thinking, Oh, excuse me, I didn't realize you were talking to someone.
0: Oh, Gypsy, this is Judy Holliday.
2: How do you do?
1: I'm pleased to meet you. Hey, I remember you. You're the one who did the dance with the fans.
2: Don't you dare mention that name on this program.

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The big stars in this program are Fred Allen, Eddie Cantor, Portland Hoffa, Judy Holliday, Gypsy Rose Lee, Vaughn Monroe, Patrice Munsell, Meredith Wilson and his Big Show Orchestra and Chorus, and every week, your hostess, the glamorous, unpredictable Tallulah Bankhead.

0: Well, darlings, here we are with the big show, and this is our 12th week. And I'm just beginning to learn what a curious affair this radio business is. Now, you see, darlings, in the theater, there's a personal touch. Well, they can get at you. In radio, I found that I don't always know what the people think of me or of the show. So, well, last week, I spoke to a friend of mine, and he volunteered to take a poll of listeners for me.
1: Well, I figured I might as well. I'm not doing anything anyway.
0: Fred Allen!
1: Well, hello, Tallulah. I'm sorry I'm late. I had a pocket full of nickels, and I tried to get over here by subway, but they've raised it to a dime, you know. A dime to go down in that commuter's gopher hole. And I tried to call you. I'm just laughing at some punctuation. I tried to call you from a payphone, and they've raised that to a dime, too. On the jukeboxes, I hear you calling me is now a dime, I find. You know, I think that the government decided it's time to put the buffalo out to pasture in back of the mint.
0: You mean nickels are going out of style, Fred?
1: Well, the nickel seems to be semi-obsolete, Tallulah. I went into a bakery the other day, and I found that they have changed the name of that bread to Pump a Dime. It seems they take a pumpernickel and slice it in two thin pieces, and that sort of makes... I think that nickels...
0: Oh, yes, I see exactly what you mean, darling, but I'd love to talk about this at length.
1: Yeah.
0: But some time ago, I converted all my nickels to Confederate money. Well, now, what about this poll you were taking for me, darling? How did you know whom to ask?
1: Well, Tallulah, I had sort of a master plan for a radio poll. I called it the Snooper. I would look snooping down the street. I would look down the street and only go into the houses with no aerials on the roofs, you see.
0: And that was quite crafty, Fred.
1: Well, it worked out well for a while, until I discovered that half of the houses with aerials didn't have television sets. These people had the aerials on their roofs so the neighbors would think they had television sets.
0: But what were some of the reactions, Fred?
1: Well, there was a young lady in Flushing, Long Island, who had a very interesting point of view. I knocked at the door.
2: Yes?
1: Excuse me, madam. I am conducting a survey to discover listeners' reaction to Tallulah Bankhead.
2: Look how funny he talks.
1: Well, that wasn't my real voice. That was my stage voice. This is my real voice. You know, I would just like to ask you one question, miss, if I may.
2: Oh, no, I'm not answering no questions.
1: No?
2: 3 years ago I answered a question. I got myself a slob who's been sleeping in the Murphy bed ever since.
1: Now, look, please, Mrs. Murphy.
2: He promised me castles with cut glass chandeliers.
1: Oh, they're rattling.
2: With marble stairs and gold faucets. So where do I wind up?
3: Flushing.
1: Now, look, miss, I hate to get that train of thought off of your one-track mind. But what do you think of Tallulah Bankhead?
2: Well, I'll tell you. I have a very definite opinion about
0: her. Well, that's very interesting, Fred, but... What does he say about me?
1: Well, this is radio, Tallulah. I don't dare mention those names on this program.
0: Well, Fred, who else did you talk to?
1: Well, I met a rather interesting specimen of womanhood in Kew Gardens. She was a Miss Lee, and she lived in a rather bare little house. I stepped gingerly over the gypsy tea roses in her garden and rang her chime.
4: Oh, hello. I'm sorry you had to wait so long. I was just inside taking off my, apron.
1: Oh. Excuse me. My name is Fred Allen, and I'm conducting a little poll.
4: Fred Allen?
1: Yes.
4: Are you the Fred Allen who used to be on the radio opposite Stop the Music?
1: Well, that is rather a clever way of putting it, miss. And the answer is yes.
4: There's something I want to ask you, Mr. Allen.
1: Really?
4: I do a radio show called What Makes You Tick.
1: Uh-huh.
4: It's a quiz show, too.
1: Oh.
4: And I'd like to increase my rating. Would you mind doing your radio show opposite mine?
1: I pass. quietly. But I'm here to ask you about, I'm here to ask you about Tallulah Bankhead.
4: Oh, that's a better idea.
1: Yes.
4: Maybe she'd like to do her show opposite mine. You see, I thought that if we could just arrange it.
0: Oh, I would just love to take that girl apart and see what makes her tick.
3: Well, Fred, it looks like I didn't do too well in your survey, huh?
1: Well, Tallulah, I have been off radio for several years, and I didn't make out too well either. But there was one charming little housefrau in Jackson Heights who certainly deserves mention here. She came to the door in answer to my ring. May I introduce myself? My name is Fred Allen.
5: Oh, Mr. Allen! Oh.
1: Hey, that's pretty tricky, miss. You open the door and the neighbors applaud. It's really something. All the houses on radio programs have built-in applause, I've noticed. Yeah. Well, I'm conducting a little survey. Now, frankly, what do you think of Tallulah Bankhead?
5: Well, I don't care what anybody says. I like her. A coincidence that you should ask me.
1: Yes.
5: Because I happen to be the president of the Jackson Heights Tallulah Bankhead Forever Fan Club.
1: The Tallulah Bankhead Fan Club?
5: Forever.
1: Well, that's Tallulah. Tell me, what are the requirements of the members of the Tallulah Bankhead Forever Fan Club?
5: Well, we all fly Confederate flags in our cellars.
1: Confederate flags in the cellars, yeah.
5: And our password is a rebel yell.
1: Well, a shrill tribute to your idol, hey? Good girls. I know I quote her if she knew about this.
5: At the last meeting of the Jackson Heights Tallulah Bankhead Forever Fan Club in Manhasset, we decided.
1: Now, wait a minute. Excuse me, miss. But curiosity and a tight script prompt. I never will know what that means. Prompt me to ask, the Jackson Heights Fan Club meets in Manhasset?
5: Only when we're not meeting in Forest Hills.
1: Oh, I see. Will you excuse my asking, but you have piqued my curiosity. Curiosity killed the cat, but my curiosity has a peak. My curiosity is a little different. Tell me, why doesn't the Jackson Heights Fan Club meet in Jackson Heights?
5: Because all the girls come from Brooklyn, except one, and she comes all the way from Flushing.
0: Well, Fred, darling, I don't mean to question your integrity.
1: No.
0: But this whole thing is utterly ridiculous.
1: Really?
0: I don't believe a word of it, and I refuse to be guided by it. I don't think any of those people are representative of my radio audience.
1: Well, I can sample a few more.
0: No, no, absolutely not. I won't have it. Abandon the entire project immediately. Stop the survey!
1: Now, please, Tallulah, watch your language. You mean my survey service to you is at an end?
0: Yes.
1: You want me to turn in my laugh meter? And my iron foot with the chromium shin that I put between doors so people can't close them when I call. You want me to turn in my gear and return to my rocking chair in the unemployment office?
0: That's right, Fred.
1: Well, this is nothing new to me, Tallulah. This is the second time a radio survey has put me out of business.

0: No matter what you now take for headache relief, we urge you to try Anacin for the incredibly fast relief these tablets bring the next time you are suffering from a headache. 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
1: Well, I don't know what I would do without Fred Allen and the members of the Jackson Heights Forever Tallulah Bankhead Fan Club. Or is it the Jackson Heights Tallulah Forever Bankhead Fan Club? Well, whatever it is, it leads, darlings, to a very happy moment for me. With us today is a great young talent of the Metropolitan Opera Company, who received rave notices recently for her acting and singing performance in Die Fledermaus. Anyone who cares to can join me in a little organization I'm forming called the Metropolitan Patrice Mansell Forever Fan Club. And here is Miss Mansell to sing the laughing song from Die Fledermaus.

0: rather Patrice Mansell. Come over here, darling. I want to talk to you. I understand they're doing some exciting new things over at the Metropolitan Opera.
1: Well, that's right, Tallulah. To get people more interested in opera, they're trying to make opera more like the Broadway musical theater.
0: You mean they're selling orange juice there now, too?
1: Well, they haven't gone that far.
0: No, but I've heard, darling, that they're starting to use Broadway actors at the Met. Well, of course, that might open a whole new life for me.
1: Darling, I'm talking about the Metropolitan Opera, not the Metropolitan Life.
0: Just a minute, Caprice. You know, of course, that I sing.
1: Oh, yes, I have your record of I'll Be Seeing You.
0: Oh, yes? I'll be seeing you. I'd be interested in your opinion. What do you think?
1: Well, I'll be seeing you.
0: Oh, now, Patrice, now, don't you stop that, too. If they want Broadway people who can act, I can certainly do that. And as far as my singing is concerned, well, maybe you can help me, darling. Now, just listen to this.

0: and embraces all day through. Now tell me, darling, what am I doing that's wrong?
1: Singing.
0: Isn't she sweet? Look, tinsel tonsils. I wish you could have heard me when I sang at the Paramount Theater.
1: You sang at the Paramount Theater?
0: I most certainly did. And don't think it's easy keeping up with that bouncing ball on the screen.
1: Well, I'll tell you what, Tallulah. I'd like to get an idea of your range. Would you mind running the scale for me?
0: Oh, I'd love to, darling. Do, re, mi, fa, so.
1: That scale is quite low.
0: I wish all scales were that low.
1: Can't you try it now an octave higher?
0: And not in this girdle, darling.
1: I know what you mean, Tallulah. A really high note, if it vibrates just right, can actually split something.
0: No, I don't believe that. Besides, I can't sing now. What is your top note, Patrice?
1: I'm sorry, Tallulah. I broke your glasses.
0: I don't care about my glasses, darling, but you broke my diamond ring. But singing or no singing, now, Patrice, if they really want to modernize the opera, they're going to have to get the finest performance on Broadway. Performance. Now, take, for instance, La Traviata, which is based on Dumas' great play, Camille, The Lady of the Camellias. Now, you will agree, darling, that the scene in which Camille dies takes the artistry of a really superb dramatic actress.
1: Yes, and that death scene takes the singing of a really great voice to give the scene its fullest dramatic effect.
0: Maybe. But I've always felt that when a person is dying, he doesn't feel like singing. But basically, this is a spot for a great dramatic actress who can do justice to the immortal lines like these.

Amma. Amma. You have come back. Listen to me, Armand. Armand, I have lived by love, and I will die by love. Listen to me well. Had not my death been certain, your father would not have written to return. When I'm dead, Armand, all you shall retain of me will be pure. If I live, there would always be stains upon my love. Believe me, what God does, he does well. Open the drawer, Armand, and take out that locket. It contains my portrait. Painted in the days when I was pretty. Pretty. I had it made for you. Keep it. Keep it. It will help your memory hereafter. Do you hear my arm? Do you hear? I'm dying. But I'm happy too. My happiness conceals my death. Oh, it's strange. Strange. I do not suffer now. Mama, I shall live. I feel.

0: minute, girls. I've been listening to this contest.
1: Oh, Patrice, do you know Judy Holliday?
2: Of course. Hello, Miss Dawn.
0: The name is Holliday. Judy Holliday. How would you like it if everybody walked up to you and said, "Hello, Miss Flatermouse"?
2: Judy, I know just what you mean. I certainly don't want to be typed as a singer who can only sing into Fledermausse any more than you want to be typed as a girl who can only play Billy Dawn.
0: Well, that's exactly what I meant. So from now on, please try to think of me as Billie Holiday. I mean, Judy Dawn.
1: Judy, darling, what were you going to say before you interrupted yourself?
0: I heard you two talking about modernizing the opera.
1: Oh, yes?
0: Patrice sang and you did that coughing routine. That won't bring people to the opera, you know. You need comedy.
1: Well, darling, how can you get laughs in a dramatic scene like that?
0: It's very easy. I'll show you. As the scene opens, we pan over to our hospital bed.

I am dying of it, thanks to you. You hear that cough, Armand? Armand, are you listening? Armand, I'm coughing to you. Armand! That's better. Now, go over there and open that middle drawer. 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Now open the bottom drawer. Now the middle one will open. Big deal. Now take out a locket. Pocket. 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

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At least I have. It's Vaughn Monroe, and I'm just dying to hear what they say I sound like. Vaughn Monroe singing, "The Night is Young and You're So Beautiful."

0: divine, Vaughn Monroe. Darling, I've been a fan of yours for years. My favorite dance band has always been Vaughn Monroe and his Royal Canadians.
1: Well, you're thinking of another guy. Lombardo, for instance.
0: Oh, excuse me, darling. I'm so awfully sorry. I should have known, of course, Vaughn Monroe and his Pennsylvanians.
1: This is getting a little wearing. I doubt if you've ever heard my band.
0: Of course, darling. I was just joking. Everybody knows Swing and Sway with Vaughn Monroe.
1: That's Sammy Cave.
0: Connecticut Yankees.
1: That was Rudy Valley.
0: A&P Gypsies?
1: That was Harry Horlick.
0: Oh, would you mind, darling, repeating the question?
1: There was no question. You started the whole thing. I didn't ask you anything.
0: I know. Vaughn Monroe and his Californians.
1: That was Abe Lyman.
0: Oh, all right, Vaughn. I give up, darling. What is it?
1: Vaughn Monroe and his glamorous, unpredictable orchestra.
0: Ah, isn't he sweet? Well, if you're not going to tell me, I'll just keep on guessing. Vaughn Monroe and his rippling rhythm.
1: That's Shep Fields.
0: Well, am I hot?
1: Well, that's a matter of opinion.
0: Sweet. I know I can think of it now. Well, I'd better make it snappy because Eddie Cantor's due here at any moment.
2: Oh, Tallulah.
0: Now, don't bother me, Ed Hurley. Aye, hee ho. I'm trying to think.
2: Well, while you're thinking and trying to pronounce Billy Hee, and while we're waiting for Eddie Cantor, Tallulah, I'd like to take just a moment to say that this portion of the program is brought to you by the makers of Anacin. For fast relief from pain of headache, neuritis, and neuralgia, and by RCA Victor, world leader in radio, first in recorded music, first in television.
0: Oh, I remember it now, Vaughn. Sweetest music, this side of heaven.
1: That's Guy Lombardo again.
0: No, darling, that's Tallulah Bankhead ringing her chimes and saying we'll be back in a moment, and this is NBC, the National Broadcasting Company.
2: This is The Big Show. And here is your mistress of ceremonies, Tallulah Bankhead.
0: Oh, I wish Vaughn Monroe would give me one more chance. Oh, I think I know. Of course, Vaughn Monroe and his all-girl orchestra.
3: No. No, I'm the one with the all-girl orchestra.
0: Eddie Cantor.
3: Hello, hello, Tallulah.
0: Oh, hello, Eddie, darling. You look so wonderful, so young and peppy. How do you do it?
3: How do I do it? Listen, Tallulah. I was looking through Who's Who the other day, and I noticed that both you and I were born on the same day, January 31st.
0: Oh, is your birthday January 31st, too?
3: That's right. We're both January 31st. Well, who's going to ask who first?
0: Don't you dare mention that year on this program.
3: Personally, I'm not sensitive about my age. I remember the day I was born in 1917... My daughter looked at my wife and said, you know, Mommy, he looks just like me. Ah, but it's nice to be standing here with Tallulah Bankhead, one of the first ladies of the theater. I've been reading about her in Who's Who, and you know something? She was the first lady in the theater. Gosh,

ladies of the theater. I've been reading about her in Who's Who, and you know something? She was the first lady in the theater. Gosh, she's not young, you know, the kid. Gosh, I wish I'd been around in those days. That was about the time another old-timer got his start, Fred Allen. And it must have been fun to be in show business when Tallulah and Fred first sprang into the limelight. Those were real days in the theater. Imagine Sarah Bernhardt, John Barrymore, Lionel and Ethel. What have we got today? Dagmar, Howdy Doody, and Uncle Milty. Fred and Tallulah were talking this morning about the days of Rector's and Delmonico's when a good dinner cost you 90 cents. Yesterday, Ida told me that liver is now $1.35 a pound. In the days of Fred and Tallulah, there wasn't anybody strong enough to lift $1.35 worth of liver. Thank you, taxpayers. And the songs of that period, Gus Edwards wrote one of them, and Fred taught it to me this morning. It goes like this.

moon. The lyrics meant something in those days. By the light of the silvery moon. What have you got today? Slam, bam, alakazam, zing, zing, zoom, zoom. Whoop-dee-doo. I heard a cowboy this morning on the radio sang a song called Get Off That Hot Stove, Grandpa, You're Too Old to Ride the Range. Yes, ladies and gentlemen, the songs have changed. Used to be a girl sang no, no, 1,000 times no. Today the same girl says diamonds are a girl's best friend. And in the old days, marriages meant something. When you said, I do, it was till death do you part. The trouble with marriages today is while they're saying, I do, they're looking around the church to see if they can do better. The old-timer stuck to one wife. Look at Fred in Portland. Been married 23 years. Burns and Allen. Burns and Allen, been married 20 years or more. On June the 9th, Ida and I will celebrate our 37th year of wedded bliss. A very happy marriage, except for one thing, one little thing. And it's not too late, you know. Ida's listening, I wanted to know, Ida, dear, when? When are you going to learn to make a nice cup of coffee? Yes, friends, things have changed since Tallulah and Fred got their start. Life was less complicated. In their day, if you had a problem, you talked it over with your family on the porch. Now you discuss it with a psychiatrist on a couch for 20 bucks a throw. And what clothes? Ah, the clothes. The clothes they wore back in those early days when Tallulah and Fred first started out. The crinoline days, the hoop skirt and the bustle. They tell me that at one time women used to wear 7, 8, 10 petticoats. Fella got married to a girl, went on his honeymoon. When his wife started peeling the petticoats, he didn't know whether he married a woman or an artichoke. I wish I had lived in that time when men wore handlebar mustaches and the women looked like women, you know, hourglass figures with sand in both ends. What have they got today? Plunging necklines, no sand at all, just beach. In the old days, a man didn't dare to hope for more than a glimpse of a lady's high-buttoned shoes as she walked by. But now he runs his eye over her like a Swede looking at a table full of smorgasbord. And going to the beach, that was an occasion in those far-off days. A girl had to put on bathing shoes, black stockings, bloomers, shirtwaist, jersey, a hat, and carry a parasol. This morning in the Sunday paper, I saw an ad for the very latest French bathing suit from the Riviera. A bottle of suntan oil and a zipper.

the days when Emerson meant Ralph Waldo and not Faye. But Tallulah and Fred didn't have all the fun. There was another fellow in those days, the chap that Ziegfeld put into his Follies. You may remember him. Came out in blackface with white-rimmed glasses and pranced up and down the stage singing.

0: A deep bow to a master showman.
1: Oh, it was a pleasure being here, Tallulah. By the way, you know, Ida's been watching the show off stage back there. And you can do me a big favor, Tallulah.
0: Who told you that?
1: No, I mean, would you do me a big favor?
0: Ah.
1: You see, a few months ago, Ida appeared on my television show.
0: Uh-huh.
1: I gave her one line to read, and she got it so mixed up, they're still trying to untangle the cable from here to Kansas City. Now, if I brought her out, would you kindly give her a few pointers on how to speak correctly? I know to you it's me a child's play.
0: I should be giving Ida pointers in child's play.
1: No. Now, it'll be a big favor, Tallulah. I want her to come back on the show with me, but since she made that mistake, she's afraid, you see? If you could give her a word of advice or encouragement, she looks up to you so.
0: Oh, that's very sweet, darling. Okay, Eddie, I'll try to. Huh?
1: Ida, come here, will you? Ida?
0: Eddie, that's Vaughn Monroe you're waving at, dear.
1: No. Oh, excuse me, Ida. Here she is. Ida, this is Tallulah Bankhead.
0: Hello. Hello, darling. Ida, Eddie tells me that when you were on the show with him a little while back, that your enunciation was not as flawless as it might have been, and you developed a sort of a neurotic inhibition about going back because of some faulty diction in your rendition of a line.
2: Huh?
0: You lost up a joke on his program. Well, just for one bad reading, you're not going back? What sort of a trooper are you, Ida? I tell you that if your husband wants you to go on that program with him, your place is by his side. You must never let one little line mix you up or keep you away from him.
1: There you see, Ida, and Tallulah knows. She gave you some good advice. Now say thank you very much and tell her you appreciate it.
2: Thank you very much. I appreciate it.
1: Ida, you did it. You see, you're talking fine. Really, you are. Tallulah cured you. Thanks.
0: Well, I'm very glad you've been of service, Eddie. And nice to have met you, Ida, darling. Good night, my sweet.
2: Good night. It was a pleasure to bank you, Miss Meathead.
1: Oh, fine!

0: Bank?
1: Yes, Portland. What is it, darling?
0: We, the members of your Jackson Heights, Tallulah Bankhead Forever Fan Club, heard Patrice Munsell say you couldn't sing in the opera, so we have written an opera for you to prove you can. Would you like to do it now?
1: Well, darling, we haven't much time. How long will it take?
0: Oh, it's opera length. And we thought, since you have so many stars on the show, they could all join in putting it on. Mr. Monroe, Miss Munsell, Mr. Catter, Miss Holliday, Miss Lee, and Mr. Allen.
1: Well, what's your story about, Portland?
0: Well, as the opera starts, we see 200 cowboys chasing each other all over the range.

0: Yeah, little Judy?
1: I'm hungry, Ma.
0: You'll have victuals, little Judy, as soon as your paw gets back.
1: Where is Pa, Ma?
0: Well, he drove the cattle up to the city to sell them.
1: Why didn't we eat the cattle, Ma?
0: Well, they was too small to eat, little Judy. Your pa's selling them around pet shop for Pekingeses. Law, we never had bad times like that back east in Alabama.
1: Why did you move out here on the prairie, Ma?
0: Well, I'll tell you, little Judy. When I was a girl of sweet 16, I was a village belle. And the Chamber of Commerce, they crowned me queen, made me Miss New Rochelle. Millionaires took me out every night to a show or a cafe. But I met your pappy at a rodeo, and that is why today...

0: Well, Pa, are you back? You brought some victuals? Oh, I skipped a page. What's happening here? Well, that must have... Come on, here, baby. Well, that's my story, little Judy.
1: Ma, I'm getting hungrier.
0: Well, try and hold on, little Judy. I think I hear your Pa coming.
2: Whoa, whoa, Pete, whoa.
0: Why, Pa, you're back. You brought some victuals?
2: I heard you way up.
0: I made the same mistake in rehearsals, too. I should have done better.
2: Heard you way up the road, Ma. No, I didn't bring no victuals, Ma. I was in the pet shop dickering, and the cat stampeded my herd. They all got away on me, Ma.
0: Why, your family's starving, you come home empty-handed, Pa. You and me is through.
2: Ma, you ain't saying we're through. Ma, remember the first time we met?
0: Now, hush, little Judy, hush, child, hush.
2: Yeah.
1: If you two hadn't met, I wouldn't be hungry today.
2: Your Ma and Pa has raised you, little Judy.
1: All I ever had to play with has been horses and cows.
2: So?
1: Till I was 10 years old, I was walking on all fours.
0: Well, you're up on your hind legs now, ain't you?
2: Yeah. Well, maybe she's just sick of wearing harness for underwear, Ma. Now, look a here, little Judy. Maybe your Pa ain't done a lot of things, but I made a home for you, didn't I?
1: A home? You would call this a home, here where rattlesnakes roam, and rain through the roof always falls.

0: missed you again.
1: Well, we ain't never paid no rent since we moved into this sty, and I ain't aiming to start no new habits. Hey, somebody's knocking high on the door.
0: Must be somebody on horseback, Paul.
1: Well, dismount and come in.
2: Howdy, folks. You remember me?
0: Why, it's Two Gone Gypsy.
1: Our landlady.
2: What a memory. You ain't seen me since I rented you this cabin.
0: That's 7 years ago.
2: You owe me 7 years' rent. $1,000. Two Gun Gypsy, and I want my money.
1: Well, what's money? What is it?
2: I'm giving you till sundown to find out.
1: Well, I'll tell you, we'll get some money somehow, and we'll count it out for you.

0: Gypsy, Two Gun, we'll pay you the $1,000 on one condition.
1: No, sir, no conditions. I want my G and no strings.
2: Paul, we got to get word to our son Vaughn at college.
0: Well, how can we get word to little old Vaughn? None of us'uns can write more.
2: Well, now, if Vaughn is playing basketball in college, he's making plenty of money, Paul. Oh, look, Paul, that big auto just stopped at the door.
0: Say, some little dude is getting out of that auto. He's coming in here. Well, welcome, stranger.
3: Folks, I'm president of the RCA Victor Company.
0: Yeah. What's RCA? Anything like DDT?
3: Oh, my company makes phonograph records, and I'm looking for folk songs. People today are crazy about old songs. Today, every family that owns a Victrola is saying,

0: what people want. The old songs. If you folks know any old Western songs, you can make a fortune.
1: Well, we sure can use a fortune, Stranger.
2: Yeah, for now, only our boy Vaughn was... Say, Moore, somebody's riding up the trail. Look, it's a man and a she.
1: Well, I'll open the door, Paul.
3: Mother? Peter?
1: Vaughn, my son.
2: Well, howdy, Vaughn. Who's the she?
3: This is my wife, Patrice.
2: Well, son...
4: Hello, folks.
2: Oh, I'm sorry, ma'am. Sorry, ma'am. Son, you just come just in time. At sundown, your ma and me is getting evicted.
3: Is this little man here with the Popeyes putting you out?
0: No. I'm just here looking for songs. If your folks have any folk songs, I'll be glad to buy them folk songs from your folks.
1: Well, if we ever had a song, we could pay the rent, son.
5: Well, Vaughn has a song. He picked it up at college. Let's sing it for him, Vaughn.
3: Okay.

0: great. That was great. This song will be a sensation on RCA Records, and here's your first royalty payment, $1,000.
1: Ah, Vaughn, I know you saved your morning, Paul.
2: Jeepers, so this is money, eh? Well, you can bend it. And I never knowed they had pictures on it, neither.
1: Come in.
2: Hey, it's Two Gun Gypsy.
3: It's sundown, folks. I'll take my rent.
1: We got your rent, Two Gun Gypsy.
2: Yeah, but we ain't gonna give it to you.
3: Why not?
1: Well, now we got money, we can afford to live in a better neighborhood.
2: Ma, little Judy and me and Vaughn and Patrice is moving. All Ma and me has got to save.

Well, folks, well, darling, we've had a lot of fun tonight, and we hope you'll be with us next week when our stars will be Ray Bolger, Gary Cooper, Danny Kaye, the Delta Rhythm Boys, Maxie Rosenblum, Rudy Valley, Julie Wilson, and others, and of course, Meredith Wilson and his big show orchestra and chorus. And until then, may the good Lord bless and keep you, whether near or far away.

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1: Listen to the big show next Sunday when we'll have with us Ray Bolger, Gary Cooper, Danny Kaye, the Delta Rhythm Boys, Maxie Rosenblum, Rudy Vallee, Julie Wilson, and others, Meredith Wilson and his orchestra and chorus, and, of course, your hostess, the glamorous, unpredictable Tallulah Bankhead. Vaughn Monroe appeared through the courtesy of Camel Cigarettes. The big show is directed and produced by D. Engelbach and written by Goodman Ace, Selma Diamond, George Foster, Mort Green, and Frank Wilson. This is Ed Hurley, he's saying good night. Phil Harris and Alice
2: Faye. Later, hear Theatre Guild on NBC. 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
3: Gosh, I'm all so Gee, how about that right here in the morning's paper, Harriet?
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0: Well, it's a beautiful fall morning both outside and inside the Nelson home at 1847 Rogers Road. David and Ricky are outside playing, but Ozzie and Harriet are at the breakfast table looking over the morning mail.
1: Well, looks so there's a lot of mail for me.
2: Yes, honey, but it just looks that way. Most of it's for David.
1: Oh. I'd like to know why David gets more mail than I do.
2: Well, there he sends in more box tops than you do.
1: Oh. Incidentally, whatever happens to the stuff that's in the boxes the box tops come from? Are we piling it up in a little room somewhere or what?
2: I don't know, and I'm afraid to ask.
1: Let's see what they're in the mail here. David Nelson. David Nelson. David Nelson. David Nelson. David Nelson. Alonzo Gorkin cut it. Hey, how did that guy slip in there? Is there somebody living with us we don't know about?
2: Let's see. Oh, I guess the postman made a mistake. It's not even our address.
1: Hey, look. There must be something wrong here. Here's a letter for us.
2: That's odd-looking handwriting, isn't it?
1: Well, we know some odd-looking people.
3: Hello, Mom. Pop, is there a letter here for me from Charles Atlas?
1: Yeah, there probably is. You got a whole mess of them here.
3: Gosh, look at the one you got. Hey, Pop, can I have the stamp off that envelope?
1: Okay, just wait till I finish reading it. Hey, well, I'll be darned. Harriet, you'll never guess who this letter is from.
3: Really, who?
1: Now, let me see how good you are, see if you can guess. I'll give you a few hints.
3: Okay.
1: It's from a certain man we saw only once, a man who went far away, and you never thought you'd hear from him again.
3: The waiter at the restaurant last night.
1: No, you think I'm kidding. Now, think back a couple of months. Do you remember meeting a certain Arabian officer, Ali Magaga? He came to San Francisco to the peace conference. He visited Los Angeles one weekend.
3: Oh, sure, I remember now. That nice foreign fellow we met at the Palladium.
1: Mm-hmm.
3: What's the name of that little country he's from?
1: Bazarkistan.
3: That's right. Say, where is Bazarkistan again?
1: Why, it's about, well, as a matter of fact, you go right through it to get to, before I tell you, let's see how good David is at geography. David, where is Bazarkistan?
3: Gosh, I don't know, Pop.
1: Son, that just goes to show you should study your geography. What if when you're grown up, your son asks you, where's Bazarkistan? What do you say?
3: I'll say, son, that just goes to show you you should study your...
1: Okay.
3: Never mind it anyway. What does he say in the letter?
1: Let me see. Honored friends, it is I, Ali Magaga, who writes to thank you again for your kindness to me.
3: Oh, isn't that nice?
1: Hmm. In appreciation of your friendship, which you bestowed on a stranger in your city, I am sending you in separate package a token of my extremely gratitude. Thanking you again for your kindly hospital, I remain Prince Ali Magaga. Hey, I didn't know he was a prince. Gosh. P.S., if you're ever in Bazarkistan, look me up. I'm in the book.
3: That isn't it exciting? A gift from an Arabian prince. What do you suppose it'll be?
1: Well, I don't want to build your hopes up, but didn't Ali Magaga tell us they had a lot of precious stones and metals in his country?
3: Yeah, and remember? He was wearing a big green emerald the size of a traffic light.
1: Please don't exaggerate, dear. I remembered very well, and it wasn't any bigger than a walnut.
3: Maybe he's sending me a string of pearls. Wouldn't that be wonderful?
1: Well, I'm a little insulted. After all, I gave you a string of pearls once. And I worked pretty hard to get them, too.
3: That's right, you did. Took you 3 nickels to make that iron claw drop in the right place.
1: Anyway, I'll bet the gift is for me.
3: You know, you may be right. After all, Arabia is the place where they have those harems with beautiful dancing girls that do the dance of the seven veils.
1: Oh, he wouldn't
3: say. Why not?
1: You mean you really think?
3: Well, sure. Maybe he sent you the seven veils.
1: Fine. That's like getting a Tootsie Roll without the Tootsie. So, you know, it would be funny if he did send me one of those dancing girls.
3: Oh, Ozzie, what would you do with an Arabian dancing girl?
1: Don't be silly. I like to dance.
3: Well, I still think it'll be a precious jewel of some sort. You know, those Arabian princes are fabulously wealthy. It could be a ruby.
1: Gee, a ruby. What are rubies worth?
3: Many price. Might be $500, might be thousands of dollars.
1: Gosh, imagine us with a ruby worth thousands of dollars.
3: He may send us a magic carpet.
1: David, don't let your imagination run away with you.
3: David, isn't it time you started for school? Well, what do I have to go to school for if we're going to be rich?
2: Oh, hurry up, Davy. You'll be late.
3: Okay, goodbye.
1: Goodbye, son. He's a good little fellow. I wonder where he gets that vivid imagination from.
2: You through with breakfast, dear?
1: Yes, I am.
2: I'll call Gloria. Gloria! Oh, Gloria!
4: Did you call me, Mrs. Nelson?
2: Yes, I did, Gloria. We're all through breakfast.
1: What do you think, Gloria? We got a letter from Bazarkistan today.
4: Well, well, imagine that. When is he getting out of the army?
1: No, no, Gloria. Bazarkistan is a country. We've just received a letter from a friend of ours telling us to be on the lookout for a gift from there.
4: Oh, I see. And where is Bazarkistan located?
2: Well, it's a little country somewhere on the Arabian Peninsula, I believe.
4: Oh. You see, when I went to school, I was very bad in arithmetic.
1: Arithmetic? Gloria, you study about Arabia in geography.
4: I know, but if you can't add, you can't tell time. And if you can't tell time, how are you ever going to get to your geography class?
2: Gloria, look. Arabia is a country far away from America, and life's very different there.
4: It is?
2: Mm-hmm. It's a place of strange romance and adventure, where men come galloping out of the night, sweep you into their arms, and carry you off into the hills.
4: Did you ever walk down Hollywood Boulevard?
1: Anyway, Gloria, the important thing is that we're expecting a gift. So will you be on the lookout for it in case we're not at home?
4: Oh, sure, Mr. Nelson. You know, I'm expecting a gift, too, from my boyfriend, Elmer. I think he's going to give me an electric iron.
2: An electric iron?
4: Well, I'm not sure, but I think so. Last time I saw him, we had an argument, and he said he was going to give it to me hot and heavy. What kind of a present are you expecting, Mrs. Nelson?
2: Well, we don't know, Gloria, but we think it might be a ruby.
4: Oh, that's nice. I've been expecting a ruby for 2 years now.
2: Who from?
4: Who cares? You know, you never can tell where you'll get things from. A fortune teller once told me I'd get something valuable from somewhere I least expected it.
2: And did you?
4: The very next day. I was eating oysters in a restaurant.
2: And what happened?
4: I got ptomaine poisoning and collected $200. I'll get it.
5: A delivery here for Mr. and Mrs. Ozzie Nelson.
4: Oh, is this the one that came all the way from Arabia?
5: Yeah, that's right.
4: Oh, you poor man. You must be tired.
2: Package from Arabia.
1: Oh, wonderful. Want me to sign it, mister?
5: Yes, please. Sign right there.
2: Well, where's the package? Aren't you going to bring it in?
5: Well, I could bring it in, lady, but I think you better go out.
1: Well, let's go see what it is, Harriet. Harriet, where are you?
2: I'm right with you.
4: I'm coming, too.
5: Well, there you are, folks. There it is.
2: Oh, my goodness.
4: Oh, my goodness.
1: Of all things to send us, a camel.
5: Yes, sir, folks, that's what it is, all right. A real live camel.
4: Is that what that is? I thought it was a horse with the mumps.
2: I can't believe my eyes.
1: I can't believe my eyes.
4: But I can believe my nose.

0: Ozzie, something's got to be done about that camel we got yesterday. We'll just have to get rid of it.
1: Yeah, I guess you're right. Of course, David won't like the idea.
0: Well, I know, dear, but what can we do? With that camel in the yard, it's like living next door to a glue factory. Every time the wind changes, a different neighbor complains.
1: Yeah, I must admit he's a little on the gamey side. Sort of like the Hackensack River at low tide. I never realized that camels had such a peculiar fragrance.
0: Peculiar fragrance? He's practically a secret weapon.
1: Now, David was figuring on riding him to school tomorrow, too.
0: Oh, Ozzie, that's too dangerous. A little boy riding a camel down the street?
1: Oh, I don't know. Camels are tall. How high can a woman driver hit?
0: Well, David will just have to be disappointed then, because that camel's too strong for me to endure. I find myself hoping I'll get a head cold.
1: Oh, I agree with you. We've got to get rid of him. You know something, though? I think Gloria's going to be sorry to see him go, too.
0: What makes you say that?
1: Well, yesterday, Gloria spent over 2 hours with the camel.
0: Oh, that's just plain silly.
1: Maybe it's just plain silly, but today she got a seat on the Sunset Bus.
0: You know, I just got a frightening thought. Ozzie, you know, this is a little scary. It may not be so easy. Just how do you get rid of a camel?
1: Well, I don't know. I guess the best thing to do would be to call the zoo.
0: Well, that sounds logical.
1: Sure, they need all kinds of wild animals. Let me see. Here's the number. I'll call them right now.
2: Hello?
1: Hello, is this the zoo?
2: That's right.
1: Well, my name is Nelson, and I have a camel.
2: Glad to know you. My name is Mike, and I got 3 of them.
1: I'm afraid I didn't make myself clear. You see, I don't like this camel very much.
2: Oh, you don't, huh?
1: No.
2: Well, I'll tell you something surprising. I ain't ever been caught with my arm around any one of these, either.
1: Look, I'll come right to the point.
2: Oh, no, keep me guessing. It's intriguing.
1: What I'd like to do is donate my camel to the zoo.
2: Oh, I see.
1: After all, you only have 3 camels there now.
2: Uh-huh, and you want to make it 4, huh?
1: That's right.
2: I'll tell you what I'll do. Just as soon as they give any indication that they want to sit down and play bridge, I'll let you know. Goodbye.
1: Oh, how do you like that? I thought the zoo would be happy to get a camel.
0: Say, this might not be so easy getting rid of him.
1: Oh, there's nothing to worry about, Harriet. I'll call a circus here in town. I'll try the movie studios. And of course, if worse comes to worse, there's always one thing we can do.
0: What's that?
1: We can always throw a saddle on him and sell him to Bing Crosby.
3: Something tells me Ozzie and Harriet are going to have their work cut out for them. Let's turn from Ozzie and Harriet temporarily to another young couple. It doesn't matter who they are. What matters are the words that the man is saying.
4: I'm home for good, darling. I got my discharge papers today.
3: Right now, those are probably the happiest words a wife can hear. The day she hears them, life begins again. All the dreams she's had, now they can come true. The home they planned, now they can have it. One of the first things they'll want, one of the first things you'll want if you're that young couple, will be fine silver. And international sterling silver is very fine. It's solid silver through and through. You can tell just by looking at it that only silversmiths of exceptional skill and long experience could create patterns so lovely. And if you stop to inquire, you'd find that the traditions of international sterling silversmiths are more than a century old. That the men who create today's beautiful international sterling patterns are successors to those early Americans who made spoons of coin silver. International sterling silver is something real and permanent. Your international sterling remains indestructible and beautiful all the days of your life. That's the kind of silver to build a home with. And these are the words that will get it for you.
4: International sterling silver.
3: Bring you now the delightful singing of the 4 famous King sisters.

0: Well, Ozzie and Harriet have been trying desperately to get rid of the camel that was sent them by an Arabian prince whom they had befriended. Not only is the camel less than beautiful, but he also has a very unfortunate personality. In fact, the neighbors are threatening to make things difficult if Ozzie doesn't get rid of Tall, Tan, and Tangy. As our scene opens, he's still phoning, trying to dispose of the prince's aromatic gift.
1: Hello, I have a camel here. Hello, I have a camel here. Hello, I have a... Well, you can wait a minute. I might have said a pair of nylons.
2: Well, you better think of something, Ozzie. We've called the zoo, the circus, and practically every movie studio in town.
1: Hey, wait a minute. There's still one movie studio left. Maybe this is the right place. Hello? Could I speak to someone in production, please? That's right. Hello? I have a camel here, and I was wondering whether you could use him over at your studio. Oh, you do? Well, he's a really fine camel, and I'm... What's that? Oh, well, thanks just the same. Goodbye.
2: Well, what went wrong that time?
1: They need one that's trained.
2: Well, ours is trained.
1: For a tap dance with Gene Kelly?
2: What do you think we better do about him?
1: Well, first I think we ought to burn some old rubber and feathers in the incinerator to cover up the smell. Boy, it certainly is oppressive around here today.
2: And it isn't the heat or the humidity. It's the camel. How are we going to get rid of him?
1: I wonder if we kept him locked up in there, if it would be possible for him to get so he couldn't stand himself.
2: No, I don't think so.
1: I wonder if we should try to give him a rub down with mum.
2: Won't work. Look what happened yesterday when I tried to wash him with Lifebuoy.
1: What?
2: He ate 6 bars and stood out there blowing soap bubbles through his nose.
1: I'm afraid to answer the door anymore. Every time I go, it's another neighbor complaining.
2: You know, I've been thinking this over, and there's only one thing to do.
1: What's that?
2: Send the camel right back to Bazarkistan where he came from. We can write a very courteous letter, you know. Dear Prince, thanks for the gift, but we just can't handle it.
1: By golly, I think you're right. You know, he seemed like such an intelligent guy, I can't imagine him sending us a camel. It's really your turn, but I'll get it.
2: Let's face it together, dear.
3: Good afternoon. Are you Mr. and Mrs. Ozzie Nelson?
2: Well, that depends.
3: The Mr. and Mrs. Ozzie Nelson who received the gift of a camel from... Oh, yes, this is the play.
1: Well, what can we do for you?
3: Well, my name is Monroe, Thomas Jefferson Monroe, with the State Department, Washington, D.C.
2: Oh, won't you come in?
3: Thanks.
1: We received a camel from Prince Ali Magaga of Bazarkistan, Arabia.
3: Splendid, Mr. Nelson, splendid. It was with great pleasure that we heard that you were honored by this gift from the prince.
1: What is your interest in the camel, Mr. Monroe?
3: Well, we of the State Department are always greatly pleased at an expression of goodwill between another country and ours. Such little matters go a long way toward strengthening and cementing deeper relationships between nations. Therefore, it is with great satisfaction that I take note of the fact that with this camel, friendships have become, I might say, ripened.
1: You might even say over-ripened.
3: I'm sure the prince sent you a fine animal.
1: Well, you better go out and take a look now if you want to see him, because I'm shipping him back to Ali Magaga today.
3: You're doing what? Mr. Nelson, you don't know what you're saying. You can't ship that camel back. That would constitute an insult of the greatest proportions. Please, Mr. Nelson.
1: Well, I'm sorry, but I have to. Can't keep him here. We've had nothing but complaints ever since he arrived.
3: You mean the neighbors?
1: Not only the neighbors. We got a call from a flower shop in Glendale that 200 petunias had curled up and died.
3: Well, I hate to apply pressure, Mr. Nelson, but as a representative of the State Department, I must appeal to your patriotism. I must insist that you reconsider.
1: You mean we have to keep the camel?
3: But of course. The prince would be horribly offended if you got rid of the animal.
2: Well, we're offended now. Constantly.
1: This is the same thing as asking us to move.
3: Mr. Nelson, I'm sure you wouldn't want to do anything that might lead to international complications.
1: Well, I can't believe it'd make that difference. Frankly, I'm from Missouri.
3: Oh, you are from Missouri? In that case, maybe something could be done about it at the White House. In the meantime, don't get rid of that camel.
4: Well,
1: it, this is the worst mess I've ever been in. The State Department won't let me send the camel back, and the police and the neighbors refuse to let me keep it. It's like having your pants catch on fire in front of the YWCA.
2: Well, the only thing left to do is try and bluff it out, you know that? Let's just pretend we haven't got any camel around here, no matter what the neighbors say.
1: Well, we can try, I suppose.
2: Oh, look, here comes Mrs. Broadstreet up the walk, and she looks awfully mad.
1: Well, just stick to our story. We don't have a camel.
4: I've stood for a lot of things from neighbors in my time, Mr. and Mrs. Nelson. But you've just got to get rid of that camel.
2: Camel?
4: Yes, that camel of yours has got to go.
1: Oh, you must be mistaken, Mrs. Broadstreet. We have no camel here. All Mrs. Nelson and I have are two sons.
4: Then the one with the long tail just ate all the wash. The wash off my line. It was simply disgraceful. And don't tell me it wasn't a camel. I saw with my own eyes what was chasing me.
1: He was chasing you?
4: That's what I said. He chased me around and around my victory garden until he knocked me flat on my Brussels sprouts.
2: Oh, I'm sorry if he did any damage.
4: Any damage? Why, at the clothesline alone, he ate two of my newest dresses, my favorite slip, three pairs of stockings. And then...
2: What's the matter? What did he eat then?
4: I had saved it all through the war. It was such wonderful rubber. And it never crept up or fell down.
2: There now.
4: Now that that's gone, I can't get into my clothes. And my husband's going to start calling me Fatso again.
2: I'm terribly sorry.
4: So am I. Goodbye.
1: Oh, golly. Has she gone, Harriet?
2: Oh, my turn.
5: Oh, remember me? I'm the delivery man. I brought you that camel yesterday.
2: Believe me, friend, we'll never forget you.
5: Well, just answer one question. Do you still have the camel?
1: Yes, I'm afraid we do.
5: Oh, what a relief. It seems they made a mistake at the transfer company, and the camel ain't for you.
2: Then this camel isn't a gift from Arabia?
5: Oh, yeah, but they got the tag switched. You see, he's supposed to go to the California Zoological Society in Sacramento.
1: Well, brother, that's the best news we've had in weeks. He's right out in the garage, and the sooner you take him, the better.
5: Oh, boy, that's fine. How do I get to the garage, huh?
1: Just step outside and follow your nose. How about that? The camel wasn't for us after all. I thought a camel was an awful strange sort of a gift.
2: Hey, but wait a minute, Ozzie. Now we're right back where we started. If the camel was for somebody else, I'm wondering what the prince sent us.
1: Well, we'll find out.
2: You know something? Maybe it's a ruby after all.
1: Oh, that's silly.
2: Are you kidding? After a camel, anything's possible.
1: Well, you remember what my first guess was? A beautiful Arabian dancing girl.
2: Oh, sure. I can just picture the expression on your face if you heard a knock on the door. And you opened it, and there stood an Arabian dancing girl.
1: Ah, you are silly. Listen. Was that you?
2: No. Well, open the door, will you, dear?
6: Ah, good afternoon, Saim. Greetings from Arabia.
2: Well, don't just stand there, Ozzie. Say something.
1: Well, I...
0: We'll be back in a moment. Meantime, a friendly suggestion to you who will soon be picking out the pattern for your family silver. A great favorite with the women who have seen it, and one of the loveliest patterns that International Sterling has ever created is Enchantress. It's a pattern that uses both modern and romantic design and blends them perfectly. 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A single play setting of six pieces costs under $23. 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And now back to Ozzie and Harriet.
6: Oh, this is a very lovely place you have here, Saeed.
1: Oh, thank you.
2: Would you like some more tea and cookies?
6: Yes, thank you. They're very good.
1: So you certainly speak good English. Where were you born?
6: North Hollywood.
1: North Hollywood?
2: What? Weren't you sent here by Prince Alamagagi of Bazarkistan, Arabia?
6: Oh, my goodness, no.
1: Well, then why are you wearing that Arabian dancing costume?
6: Oh, I'm so glad you finally asked me that. I wasn't allowed to tell you until you did. You see, I'm being initiated into a sorority at UCLA.
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2: Oh, Ozzie, I have the most exciting news.
1: What is it, Harriet?
2: The gift arrived, and it's the most beautiful gift in the world.
1: Well, what is it?
2: Oh, I won't have to tell you. I'll just read the card. It says, even in far-off Arabia, we know that the solid silver with beauty that lives forever is International Sterling.
0: This program originates in the Hollywood studios of the Columbia Broadcasting System and is also broadcast over the Trans-Canada Network of the Canadian Broadcasting Corporation. 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Vern Smith speaking. 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

0: Will you have a polo, dear Liza? Dear Liza, will you have a polo, dear Liza? Polo.
1: How very kind of you, dear Henry. I most certainly will. I'll have three or four or maybe more.
0: But you take me old tube.
1: Because they happen to be my tube of polo, dear Henry. Have one. Mm.
2: Do you know the one-word recipe for cheesecake?
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3: Yes, what is it, honey?
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3: Dotted line? 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
2: Isn't that wonderful, getting the boys and girls from different countries to go out with each other?
3: Well, that's what you can expect when you listen to my friend Irma.

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1: Our friend Swan.
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0: Starring Mary Wilson as Irma and Kathy Lewis as Jane.

0: What has happened to me, Jane Stacy, shouldn't happen to a dog. A big one. A little one couldn't handle it. You see, my boss and the guy I'm in love with, Richard Rhinelander, has suddenly decided to go to England on business. He says it's business. There's no reason to doubt him, except that his mother and father look so happy about his leaving me. Why, I don't know. I'm just an innocent bystander. Perhaps they're under the impression that I want to get engaged to him. They're wrong. I just want to marry him. What's more, let's face it, I don't mind shipping our money out of the country to help. I'm in favor of that. But it's going too far when they ship our men. But then that's the problem. Richard's sailing on the Queen Mary, so today I'm moping around. I'm not eating. Lost my appetite. Think for lunch I'll put a little salt on my heart and eat it with a dry piece of Melba toast.
1: Oh, Jane, I have a feeling you're upset, aren't you?
0: Me upset? Oh, don't be silly. The only reason I'm shaking like this is because I'm getting ready to make a malted milk.
1: Oh, Jane, now I know why you're so nervous. You're thinking about Richard going to England, aren't you?
0: Yes, Irma. Even though he hasn't left yet, I miss him already. You know, he's going to be over 3,000 miles across the ocean.
1: Well, it could be worse.
0: Worse? How could it be worse?
1: If he only went 2,000 miles, he'd drown.
0: Well, I hope he does. Oh, what am I saying?
1: Oh, Jane, listen to me. I'm your oldest friend, and this trip might be very good for both of you. Now you can find out how much you miss each other.
0: Yeah. Yeah, there's something to that. They say separation is a great test, I'd like to believe.
1: Well, it certainly is. Once Al and I were separated, and we had a miserable time.
0: Where did Al go?
1: Nowhere. We were in the movies, and a woman was sitting between us. I know what it is to suffer.
0: Yeah, I can imagine having to split a bag of popcorn three ways. Hello. Oh, it's you, Richard. Richard, why must you go? Why don't you send your father instead? He'd love the trip, the old dear.

0: you go? Why don't you send your father instead? He'd love the trip, the old dear. You have to go, but you love me. Oh, that's sweet. Sure, I'll come down to see you off. What? You want Irma and Al and Mrs. O'Reilly and the professor to come, too? Well, that's nice of you, Richard, but it's not necessary. Honestly, you want them to come. Now, all right, dear, I'll tell them. Goodbye.
1: Tell us what, Jane?
0: What do you think, sweetie? Richard's invited the whole gang to see him off on the boat tomorrow night. A bon voyage party in his stateroom.
1: Oh, that's wonderful. I think I'll wear slacks.
0: Slacks?
1: Yes, Jane, if I fall off the boat, someone will yell, man overboard, and if I'm wearing a dress, I can drown while they're looking for the man.
0: Well, don't worry, honey, you won't fall overboard. Gee, you know, I hope Richard doesn't fall in love with any of those English girls.
1: Oh, don't worry, Jane. Richard wouldn't fall for any of those English girls. They're all bow-legged.
0: Bow-legged?
1: Yes, they say a lot of them are cockneyed.
0: Yeah. Well, thanks for straightening me out, honey. And I suppose they're all so poor they have to live in the House of Commons.
1: Well, Jane, I don't know anything about their real estate.
0: Come in.
2: It's only me, Professor Kropotkin.
3: Hello, Janie and Irma, my two little teapots. One with a fancy top, one with a loose lid. A little joke I picked up in the gypsy tea room.
0: Professor, you know, I don't know what it is, but you look so different.
3: Huh?
0: Yes, it's your eyebrows. I've never seen them so bushy.
3: Bushy?
0: Hmm.
3: Where's the mirror? Well, how do you like that?
0: What can it be?
3: No, I know. Last night when I kissed Mrs. O'Reilly, I must have slipped. These are her eyelashes.
1: Well, you shouldn't steal kisses in the dark.
3: Who would kiss her in the daytime? With me, it's night madness. Tell me, Janie, what are you going to do with yourself while Richard's away?
0: Oh, I'll keep busy. Incidentally, Professor, you're invited to Richard's farewell party on the Queen Mary.
3: The Queen Mary?
0: Mm-hmm. And what a boat. It's really a hotel on water.
3: Well, to me, that's no novelty. When it rains, my room has the same features. But I'll go and wish Richard good luck.
0: Come in.
1: Hello, Miss O'Reilly.
4: Girls, have you some aspirin? I think I'm getting a cold in my head. Of course, it can be me imagination.
3: It's not your imagination. Here are your eyelashes.
4: Oh, thank you, Professor. Girls, lately he's been so sweet to me. For instance, last night we had a snack in the kitchen, and he turned out the lights and held my hand.
3: Was that your hand? I was reaching for the pickles.
4: I'll go along with you, Professor. Janie, when does Richard leave for England?
0: Tomorrow night, Mrs. O'Reilly, and you're invited to his farewell party on the Queen Mary.
4: Oh, bless him. I'm going right upstairs and bake him a nice cake in case he gets hungry on the trip.
3: Or in case the ship needs more ballast.
4: Oh, hush with you, Professor. Come upstairs and talk to me while I bake a cake. And if you're a good boy, I'll give you a picture to hang over that hole in your wall.
3: No, thank you. I don't want to cover that hole. It overlooks a beautiful view.
0: Why, all you can see out of there is the city dump.
3: Compared to my room, it's a beautiful view. See you tomorrow night on the boat, Jane. Goodbye.
0: Bye.
1: Jane?
0: What, honey?
1: Well, while Richard's away, maybe Al has a friend who will date you.
0: That's very sweet, Irma, but I don't think the warden would let him out just for that. Come in.
5: Hello, Jane. Hiya, chicken.
0: Hi, Al.
1: Hello, Al. Honey, what are you looking so happy about?
5: Chicken, you are looking at a millionaire.
1: Oh, Jane, did you hear that? Al's a millionaire.
0: Al, there are three people in this room, one of whom is a very big skeptic.
5: Well, explain. Happen to have
0: a big deal.
5: Yeah.
1: Well, what is it?
5: It's confidential.
0: Al, believe me, I'll keep your secret. In fact, I'm not even going to hear it. Goodbye, all.
5: Sarcastic shrew. Would like to tame her.
1: Oh, Al, don't look so sad. Don't let any...

0: look, don't let Jane hurt your feelings. Tell me your new deal. I'm not a septic.
1: Well, all right. It's a...
0: Oh, Al, I think it's wonderful. It can't miss.
1: Chicken, I like you to have confidence in me, but you go overboard. Must hear the deal first. It's a report card with a railroad ticket printed on the back, so when a kid gets bad marks, he can leave town.
0: Oh, that's wonderful. You know, a thing like that can stamp out all juveniles.
1: Ah, Chicken, what's the use? I just heard myself say it, and it's nothing. And Jane's right. I'm nothing.
0: Oh, but Al, to me, you're everything.
1: No, Chicken, it's about time I face facts. I can't get any place in New York.
0: Well, maybe you should go to a larger city.
1: This is the biggest, Chicken. But it's no good for me. This town has got me down. I gotta move on. Need new worlds to conquer.
0: Al, you're just depressed. You'll feel better when you go to the party tomorrow night and see Richard off to London.
1: Richard's going to London?
0: Uh-huh.
1: Hey, Chicken, that sounds like the spot for me. In that fog, a guy can get away with anything. I mean, nobody is poking their nose in his business.
0: Oh, but Al, you'll be on the other side of the ocean and I'll miss you so. Every time I go to Coney Island and I see something washed up on the beach, I'll think of you.
1: Tender thought, Chicken. Now, all I got to figure out is how I can get to London without paying. And there's only one man who can help me.
0: Who, Al?
1: Who else but... Hello, Joe. Al, got a problem. Got to get to England on the Queen Mary, no funds. What's my move? Contact Saltwater Sam, who works very close with Limehouse Louie? Well, how will I know him, Joe? When I go down to the Queen Mary, I'll see a head sticking out of a porthole... Yeah, but there's a lot of portholes on the Queen Mary. Throw a rock at the head. If it doesn't duck, it'll be Saltwater Sam. Used to work at the Coney Island baseball concession. Oh, yeah, I remember him. The guy was always complaining his feet were hurting him. Yeah, but Joe, how will he get me over? He'll pack me in a sealed can filled to the top with oil. But Joe, how will I breathe? What if I don't? The ride is for nothing. No, Joe, thanks for the effort, but do not wish to travel as a sardine. Goodbye, Joe. Chicken, Joe gave me the idea. I'm going to stow away on the Queen Mary.
0: Oh, but Al, they're liable to catch you.
1: Got to take that chance.
0: Oh, but I'll miss you.
1: Chicken, our future lies beyond the seas. Who knows, I may go to the continent, pick up some polish, contacts, maybe even a title. Imagine me coming back, a prince.
0: Oh, what a thrilling day that'll be. And I'll be waiting for you on the pier saying, "Here, Prince! Here, Prince!"

0: Ladies, did you know that Swan soap actually differs from other soaps? Sure, feel a cake of Swan. It feels smoother. As Susie Swan says, it's a smoothie.
1: It's a smoothie, it's a cake of Swan. 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
2: Well, we're all set to go down to the Queen Mary to see Richard off. Believe me, Jane Stacy is one great actress. I won't show him what my real feelings are. I'll be casual, indifferent, blasé. Think I'll take four handkerchiefs along in case I crack. But I won't. I can control my emotions. I'll just say, have a nice trip, Richard. And he'll kiss me. He'll kiss me. And I'll report immediately to the captain and ask to join the crew at no salary. Oh, what's the use of kidding myself? As far as we women are concerned, baseball is not the national sport. And, as if I didn't have enough on my mind, Irma and Al are acting very strangely. They're behaving in a very offbeat manner. Irma, look, we better get to the pier, honey. The boat will be leaving soon. What's going on between you and Al?
3: Don't worry about us, Jane. We'll meet you there.
2: You'll meet me there? I don't understand. You two aren't up to anything.
4: Oh, no.
2: And why are you staring at each other?
3: You heard that expression, drink to me only with thine eyes? We're on a binge.
4: I was only trying to be helpful.
2: Mm-hmm. Well, I haven't got time to discuss it now. I'll see you on the boat. And be sure that nothing goes wrong. Goodbye.
3: Okay, chicken. We gotta act fast. Got to promote an angle that'll take care of my passage on the Queen Mary.
4: Al, I've got a thought, but I don't think you'll like it.
3: Speak up, chicken. Many a great thought has come from the mouth of a child.
4: Al, why don't you work your way across?
3: Go away, kid. You bother me.
4: Well, Al, I don't know what other way there is of going, but one thing I insist on. If you're going to go, it has to be honest.
3: See what you mean, chicken. You can trust me. Got the angle. We'll stow away in a lifeboat.
4: Oh, but Al, that's not honest.
3: What do you mean, chicken? Does anybody else go in a lifeboat?
4: No.
3: Well, then if I'm not taking anybody else's place, it's honest.
4: Oh, I apologize, Al, darling. You know, for a moment it seemed crooked, but when you explain it, it still seems crooked. But you say it so honestly that I know it's not crooked.
3: Like that trait in you, chicken. If you were only the district attorney, this would be a progressive city for a man like me. Now, chicken, getting into the lifeboat is simple, but the main thing is, how do I get food and drink?
4: Well, that's simple, Al. Just ring for room service.
3: Chicken, don't you understand? No one must know I'm in the lifeboat, so it must depend upon you to get the food to me.
4: Oh.
3: After 2 days, I'll come out and they can't throw me off.
4: But, Al, how will I do it?
3: Easy, chicken. So they won't suspect me when I get on board. You bring a suitcase full of the necessities of life, walk casually along the upper deck where the lifeboats are, slip me the suitcase, blow me a kiss, and then walk nonchalantly back to the pier.
4: But, Al, how will I know what lifeboat you're in?
3: Well put question. You walk along and knock twice on each lifeboat, like this. When you hear two knocks back, you know I'm under the canvas.
4: All right, Al.
3: Chicken, feel the need of a rehearsal. Right. Now, you're on the boat, and yeah. Someone comes up to you and says, what are you doing with that suitcase? What do you say?
4: Do you think I'd let my boyfriend in that lifeboat starve?
3: Chicken, don't you see? They mustn't know I'm in the lifeboat. We'll tell you what to say. You are a fashion designer. and you're taking some sketches over because you're putting on a fashion show. As you understand, a lot of women over there have nothing to wear. Got it?
5: Got it.
3: Just to be sure I'm sailing with the wind behind me, repeat it for me.
4: Oh, well, that's silly.
3: Give it back to me, chicken.
4: All right, Al. I'm putting on a show over there for a group of women who are sketches, and they're going to be a show without wearing anything. Now, aren't you sorry you asked me to repeat it?
3: Chicken, forget it. We'll give you a simple phrase you can't miss. If anyone talks to you, say you're going over with a convention of the Daughters of the American Revolution. You got it?
4: Yes, I'm going over with the Daughters of the American Revolution.
3: Perfect. See you on the boat. And don't forget the suitcase and the two knocks for a signal.
4: Okay, Daughters of American Revolution, suitcase and two knocks.
2: Well, I'm in Richard's stateroom on the Queen Mary. He's driving me crazy. He's taking one last look at the New York skyline. And I'm a girl. I'd like him to take one last look at my waistline. But he's not going to leave before I plant a good kiss on him. Richard.
6: What is it, Jane?
2: Haven't you forgotten something?
6: No, I don't think so. I've got my tickets.
2: No, I didn't mean that.
6: Well, there's my trunk and the large suitcase and my visa.
2: Richard, I'm not talking about the things you're taking with you. I'm speaking about something you're leaving behind.
6: Oh, I know what you mean, Jane. Oh, you're a darling to think of it. The kennel said they'd take care of my dog.
2: Richard, for your information, I cannot bark. But you're also leaving me behind.
6: Oh, Jane, I've been an awful fool. Oh, I apologize.
2: Oh, well, don't waste time apologizing. The boat's sailing.
6: Come on over here, darling.
2: Oh, Richard. Oh, murder. Whoever you are, just slip it under the door and go away.
7: It's only me, Professor Kropotkin. Hello, Richard. I came to wish you a good trip.
8: And I came along with the professor to give you my best wishes, too, Richard, darling.
6: Oh, thank you, folks.
8: Janie, we're not interrupting anything, are we?
2: Oh, no, no. Where are Al and Irma?
8: Oh, they'll be along. Richard, here's a little going-away present for you. It's a cake.
6: Well, thank you.
8: It's my mother's recipe. She used to make it for my father.
7: Richard, you'll be interested to know that Mrs. O'Reilly was an orphan when she was two.
8: Oh, go on with you, Professor. He's such a boy at heart, always trying to amuse me with little games. Like when we came aboard, he wanted to play pirates, blindfold me and let me walk the gangplank.
7: So I'll think of something else.
6: Oh, I'm glad you're here, Irma. I don't want to sail without saying goodbye to you. Where's Al?
4: Oh, he'll see you later, Richard. Like in a couple of days.
6: What?
4: Oh, have a nice trip, Richard. And when you get to England, will you stop off at Oxford and bring me some of those shoes that the students make there?
2: Oh, Irma, don't be ridiculous. Say, honey, what's the idea of the suitcase?
4: Oh, I'll tell you later, Jane. I want to take a look around the boat. Oh, bon voyage, Richard. That's French. I didn't want to use it because this is an English boat, but you'll understand.
6: Thank you, Irma, and goodbye.
4: Gee, now I've got to find the lifeboat where Al is.
9: Well, miss, are you going to take the trip across with us?
4: No, General, just part way.
9: What?
4: I mean my boyfriend. This is a nice boat, General.
9: I'm not a general. I'm a captain.
4: Oh, well, you work hard and you'll get a promotion. where are the lifeboats?
9: Right up here on the top deck. May I carry your bag, miss?
4: Oh, no, thank you.
9: Is this your first trip abroad?
4: Yes, I'm going over with my daughters to start a revolution.
9: What? What are you knocking on that lifeboat for, miss?
4: Well, it's good luck to knock on wood. Sir, haven't you any work to do like throwing out the anchor or checking the oars?
9: I have a crew to do that. Now what are you knocking for?
4: I'm sorry, I thought I heard someone say come in.
9: I beg your pardon. Lady, will you please stop knocking on those lifeboats?
4: All right, I will.
9: I don't wish to be rude, but it's just against the rules. Here, would you like a cigarette?
4: No, thank you.
9: Well, if you don't mind, I'll smoke my pipe. What's a captain without a pipe? I'll just knock out some of this tobacco. What was that?
4: Your pipe made an echo.
9: That's ridiculous. I think there's somebody in that lifeboat.
4: Oh, no, if there's anybody in there, Al would chase him out.
9: Who's Al?
4: My boyfriend, the man in the lifeboat.
9: What?
5: Chicken, I don't know who you're talking to, but tell him to blow.
9: Whoever's in there, come out.
5: Ain't nobody in here but us oars, folks.
9: This is ridiculous. Oh, a stowaway.
3: Now, just a minute, Your Honor. I got influence. I know the captain.
9: Oh, you do?
3: Let me handle this, Chicken. The captain happens to be a very good friend of mine.
9: I see.
3: I was hired by the captain to inspect the lifeboats.
4: What
3: is it, Chicken?
4: This is the captain.
3: Well, Captain, this is a fine way to treat an old friend. Didn't you recognize me?
9: No. But I do know that you'll be thrown off this ship. You could be locked up for a thing like this.
3: Now, wait a second there. I'm a friend of Mr. Richard Rhinelander's.
9: Oh, yes? Well, we'll just see about this. Come with me.

0: gee. Richard, we have to go now. Please take good care of yourself, darling.
1: I will, Jane.
2: Have a good trip, Richard.
3: Oh, bless you, my boy. Now, don't wait, Janie. Give him a great big kiss.
2: Yes, it's an old custom to kiss people who are leaving goodbye.
3: Oh, I didn't know that. I must get tickets to some place.
2: Save your money, Mrs. O'Reilly. You could go around the world 6 times and I wouldn't shake hands with you.
3: Oh, hush up, Professor. Go on, Janie. Give him a big kiss.
0: I think I will. And thank you. I think you've been a grand audience all afternoon. Oh, forget it, Richard. I'll mail you a kiss. Come in.
4: I'm sorry to bother you, Mr. Rhinelander. I'm Captain Pearson. I found a stowaway who claims he's a friend of yours.
0: Irma and Al.
5: Oh, well, you see, Jane, Al wanted to make contacts.
0: Don't bother. Don't bother explaining. We're getting off this boat and you're not getting out of my sight, the two of you. Goodbye, Richard, darling. Bon voyage.
1: Goodbye, Jane. So long, gang.
0: Take good care of yourself.
6: Come on,
0: hurry up. Follow me into this elevator. Come on, Professor, quick.
2: Take it easy. Mrs. O'Reilly has my arm, and she hasn't hurried since Bull Run.
0: Come on, now. Now, let's make sure that everybody's here. Al, you, my goodness, where's Irma?
7: Well, she was just here. She must have taken the wrong door.
0: Good heavens, she'll be stranded on the boat. Oh, we've got to find her. Everybody look. Everybody look in different directions.
7: All
0: come on.
7: Right. Come along, Mrs. O'Reilly. Run.
3: I can't, Professor. It's these new long skirts.
2: Why do you bother with long skirts when it's a long hat you need? Come on.
0: Hurry up, Al. Hurry. Steward.
8: Yes, lady?
0: We've been looking high and low for a friend of ours. She's a blonde in a red suit.
8: A blonde in a red suit? Huh? Oh, yes. I believe she's the last person we let off the boat before we sailed.
0: Before we sailed? Al, we're moving.
8: Isn't that the young lady you mean waving down there on the pier?
5: Oh, gosh. If you get hungry, folks, there's a suitcase full of sandwiches in the third lifeboat.
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0: off by the pilot boat. Except for the fact that I got soaked to the skin and so sick I couldn't walk, it was a delightful experience. But I haven't forgiven Irma for the trick she and Al tried to pull, so I said, Irma, what in the world ever made you believe that Al would do any better in London than he does here? And Irma said,
1: well, Al is very handy with tools, and I heard that the London bridges are falling down. Maybe he could fix them.
0: You know something? I'm living with someone beyond repair, and that's my friend Irma.
2: 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Tonight's script was written by Cy Howard and Park Levy. 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
1: Our Friend Swan
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2: Now, look, Homer, your personal affairs are your own. Now, leave us out of them entirely.
3: Yeah, but don't you see, Oliver? Marthy's leaving me after all these years.
4: Oh, come now, Homer. I don't believe she'll go through with it.
2: The thing to me is how she stayed this long.
4: Well, that's no concern of yours, Oliver.
3: I've been mighty good to that woman, Oliver. And you darn well know it, too.
2: Oh, yeah. Does she know about Antoinette down at the Gem Cafe?
3: Oh, that ain't true. That was a simple friendship. Nothing more. Hey, she don't know about that, does she?
4: What about Antoinette?
2: Nothing. It's a secret.
4: Well, now, just a minute. If it's a secret, how do you know it?
2: Well,
4: Uh-oh! Here we go again, folks!

0: now let's visit the Anderson family. Well, this whole thing started when Homer Meister, the next-door neighbor of the Andersons, had a little tiff with his wife, Martha. He figures that Oliver and Mary can help him out of the jam, but Mary wants no part of it. Oliver is built of sterner stuff, and he's going to see that his friend Homer gets this affair all straightened out. If Homer realized what was ahead, he'd handle it himself.
1: You see, Oliver, it was on account of Marthy's brother, Rockwell. He had to move in and start trouble.
2: I've had enough of that guy myself. Don't bring him over here again.
1: Don't you worry. He's packed up and coming to ride out of town right this minute.
2: Then you should be happy.
1: Nope. It seems like all the happiness has gone out of my life.
2: Huh?
1: Yep, I'm a broken man, Oliver.
2: Well, look, think of it this way. It only cost half as much for one to live, and you could take what Martha cost you and invest it in something else.
1: Nope. I'd always worry where she was and what she was doing.
2: Well, if you want my advice, I'd call for a showdown.
1: Huh? How do you mean?
2: Well, I'd just pretend that I was through. Tell her off and insist that she be off the premises by midnight. Of course, you don't mean it, but she'd see you meant business.
1: Think I'd dare?
2: Huh? Well, you could stand near the door, just in case.
1: She's been talking about a division of community property or something. What does that mean?
2: That means you don't get anything.
1: Well, no, I ain't going to stand for that.
2: Mary's home. Homer's here, honey.
3: Oh, so I see. Hi, Mr. Meister. What are you laughing about?
1: Laughing? I ain't laughing, son. My heart is plumb broke.
3: Oh, I just saw Martha down to the corner, Homer. Rockwell, your brother-in-law, was with her.
1: Yeah, I know. She's taking him out to the edge of town so he can hitchhike home.
3: Oh, is he leaving?
1: Yep.
2: So is Homer.
3: Oh, where are you going, Homer?
2: Martha hasn't made up her mind yet.
1: Now, wait a minute, Oliver.
2: Well, you...
1: Martha ain't telling me a thing. We're through.
3: Why,
1: yes, sir.
3: Homer Meister, you're not serious.
1: Oh, never was more serious about anything in my life, Mary.
3: You mean it's going to be permanent?
1: No, sir. It's going to be forever.
2: Well, you see, Mary, a man can stand only so much.
3: Oliver, I hope you aren't putting things in Homer's head.
1: Oh. Nope, he ain't, Mary.
4: Did you tell Mrs. Meister yet?
3: Junior, find something to do out in the back for a few minutes.
2: Yeah.
4: Oh, sure, I catch.
2: Yeah, go on.
4: Yeah, I'm too young. Big ears and stuff.
2: Yeah, all ears. Go on. Well, now, surely you must have some grounds for leaving, Homer.
1: Yep, I have. Well, she's jealous. Oh, she's awful jealous.
2: Mm.
1: And she's bossy. Oh, she's terrible bossy, and she sticks up for her brother. I sure got a case.
3: Well, have you tried to sit down and talk it over with Martha?
1: Have you ever tried to sit down and talk anything with her? All I do is sit there like a big lunkhead and listen. I never get to say what I want her.
3: Well, it's a problem to be worked out by you and Martha. I don't see where Oliver fits in.
1: Well, of course, Marthy likes Oliver, and she might back down if we both talk to her.
3: Uh-uh. Not Oliver.
2: Well, I don't see anything wrong in it, Mary. I'm Homer's friend, and I like Martha.
3: I know, but I can't see an outsider interfering in an argument of that kind.
1: Why, Oliver ain't no outsider, Mary. Well, gosh, he's like one of the family.
2: Sure.
1: Come on over with me, Oliver, will you? She should be back home by now.
3: Oh, I wouldn't do it, Oliver.
2: Oh, that's silly. I'll kid around with Martha, and she'll be laughing in no time.
1: Go, Oliver. Yeah, she's been a lot of company.
2: Oh, well, she hasn't gone yet.
1: Oh, well, there's so many cute little things she used to do. Like fixing the roof and splitting the wood and carrying out the trash. Oh, me, I'm going to miss all them little cute things.
2: Well, don't worry about it. I'll take care of it.
1: Yeah, I'll get a lump in my throat every time I see her welding helmet and her Levi's in our clothes closet.
2: Oh, well, you can bury them. There may not be another job for her in that line.
1: Well, no, I'll keep them around. That welding helmet will remind me of many happy, prosperous days.
2: All right. Now, you just keep still and leave everything to me. Just go in front of me.
1: Now, wait. I ain't going in first. This was your idea.
2: Oh, well, I'm not afraid. Just step aside in case I have to make those steps quick.
1: Yeah.
2: Homer, here we go. Right into the lion's den.
1: Yep.
2: Oh,
1: trap.
5: No. Let's try the door. Martha. Martha, it's Oliver. May I come in?
1: Maybe we'll find a body.
5: Come on in.
1: Marthy. Angel breath.
5: Funny. Maybe she beat you to it. Let's look and see if she took her clothes. Did she have two dresses, Homer?
1: Yep, yeah. Yellow striped one and a purple one with yellow flowers.
5: Good. Yeah. She hasn't eloped. They're still here.
1: Oliver, I just know that woman's just a grieving for me. And when a woman grieves for a man, well, she's apt to do anything.
5: Maybe she went back to Nebraska with her brother. I remember she said that when the threshing season's on, there's too many men there for the women.
1: Well, I don't believe it. Marthy's a good woman. Maybe I drove her to something desperate. Maybe she... Oh, no, I can't see her doing that.
5: Wait a minute. What's this? Note.
1: For me?
5: It isn't for me. Here, read it.
1: I just can't read through my tears, Oliver. What does it say?
5: Wait a minute. It says Homer.
1: Huh? Just plain Homer.
5: That's right.
1: Not even dear Homer?
5: Quiet. It says, I'm going out and do what I've been threatening to do for years. You or nobody can stop me. Martha.
1: Oh, Oliver, what am I going to do?
5: Sounds bad. What has she been threatening to do for years?
1: Well, lots of times she just kidded around and said she was going to do away with herself, and I remember I used to laugh, and then she'd laugh.
5: Well, it looks though you can quit laughing.
1: She was a good woman, Oliver.
5: Look, quit talking in the past tense. Now, maybe it's not too late to stop her.
1: I'll spend anything, Oliver, to find her. I'll start looking around the railroad yards, and you look along the highways down the gullies.
5: I haven't lost anything, and if you have money to spend, call the cops. They can ride around in a squad car and look.
1: Oh, and just last night, she was so good. You know what she did? Let me come to the table and eat with her and her brother Rockwell.
5: Now, look, you're not going to get anywhere reminiscing. This calls for action. Let's see what Mary thinks.
3: Now, just a minute, Oliver. I asked you not to get involved in Homer's family troubles.
5: I'm not, Mary, but look at the poor guy. He's fit to be tied.
3: That's all right. Maybe he'll learn how to treat her when she comes back.
1: Oh, but she ain't coming back, Mary.
3: Oh, I think she will.
5: She left both her dresses, Mary.
3: Well, then she'll be back.
5: Well, I wish I could believe you, but this note doesn't say that.
3: Note? What note?
5: Show Mary the note, Homer.
1: It's somewhere here in my wallet. Oh, my boy.
5: That wallet.
1: Here it is. It's her handwriting, Mary.
3: Let's see. I'm going to do what I've been threatening to do for years, and you or nobody can stop me. Martha.
1: You see, Mary, she's done it.
5: Any insurance, Homer?
1: Insurance? Yeah. Oh, I plumb forgot about that. Now, let me see. I had $600 on her, $800 on the house, $300 on
5: the... Wait a minute. You can't collect on all of them.
3: Well, Homer, I don't know what to do or say. I think I'd go right to the police.
5: But Mary, don't you see? He can't.
1: Who can?
3: Well, I don't understand. Why can't he?
1: No, me
5: Suppose
1: neither.
5: Suppose he takes this note to the police. The woman's gone. They look for a motive. Homer has insurance on it.
1: Oh, now, wait a minute, Oliver.
3: Oh, that's ridiculous,
5: Oh, it
3: Oliver.
5: Is, huh? Okay, then, Homer, go to the police. Remember, I think you're innocent. But they're different.
1: You think they'll believe I had something to do with it? you mean the police will come to me and...
5: Oh, run, Homer!
1: Oh,
3: Oliver! Hi, Pop. Junior.
1: Oh, look, Oliver. Oh, don't ever scare me like that. I'm a much older man than you be.
5: Look, young man, don't ever slam doors like that again.
4: Oh, I guess the wind caught us. How are you, Mr. Meister?
1: I'm still a broke man, sonny. My heart's as heavy as mud.
4: I just tried to collect for the paper at your house, but no one answered.
3: Junior, something's happened. Don't mention Martha to Homer.
4: Why, Mom?
5: Never mind why. There's been a change over there now, so forget it.
4: Gee, I'm sorry, Mr. Meister.
1: Oh, that's all right, Junior. You didn't mean no harm. My sorrow just don't show is all.
4: Gee, I'm sorry. And, Pop, why have the Briggs got all their shades pulled down across the street?
5: Huh?
4: And when I collected, they only opened the door a crack. Wouldn't let me see in.
3: Oh, I'm sure I don't know, dear. Now, run on.
4: Okay, Mom. I hope they find Mrs. Meister.
3: Oh, I'm sure they will, dear.
2: Now, right there is a clue, Homer.
1: You think Junior done it?
2: No, don't be ridiculous. Why would Briggs have their shades pulled down this early, and why did they only open the door a crack?
1: Say, you think Marthy went over there and then hiding her?
3: Huh? Oh, I don't think so.
2: You can't tell. That Briggs used to be a knife sharpener.
3: Oliver, such a statement.
2: Things have been solved on smaller clues than that, Mary.
1: Oh, why, that banty-legged, dry gaucher, if he so much as laid one blade on Marthy.
3: Homer, now you straighten up.
2: Now, Mary, I didn't say Briggs did anything to her.
1: Oh, but you gave me a good lead, Oliver. Briggs always had a sort of a sneaky look in his eye. And I know he didn't like Marthy.
2: Well, who did?
1: Nobody. Now, wait a minute, Oliver.
3: Oh, I think the whole thing's ridiculous. Martha's all right and will be back home tonight.
1: Nope, from that note. And my feeling, she's done something awful.
3: Well, Oliver's not going to be mixed up in it. You know how these things always turn out, Oliver.
2: Well, I only offered my help is all. After all, Homer's worried.
1: Gosh, Mary, in my hour of trouble, Oliver's been a big help.
2: Sure, and after they find her and everything's over...
3: Oliver, you stop talking like that.
2: And if they start asking questions of Homer, I can vouch for him.
1: Asking questions? Huh? Who?
2: Oh, you know, just routine stuff. Have you ever had any arguments with her? When did you see her last? And why?
3: Well, I washed my hands of this whole deal. I never heard of such foolishness in my life.
2: Oh, Mary's upset, Homer.
1: Yeah? I wonder why.
2: Me too. She hasn't lost a wife.
1: You know, Oliver, I think I'll hide me out.
2: That's the worst thing you could do. I just go on about my business. It's less suspicious.
1: Tis, huh?
2: Yeah.
1: Hey, wait a minute. I ain't done nothing.
2: And then, on the other hand, you probably need a witness or two.
1: I'm hightailing it out of town.
2: You'll do no such a thing. Junior gave me an idea. Now, maybe Martha's hiding out at the Briggs's. Why don't you go over there and insist on searching the house? At least it'll give you an alibi.
1: Yeah, do you think I ought to?
2: Well, it's up to you. It's kind of funny to me the way they're acting.
1: Okay, I'll do it.
2: Now, don't be wishy-washy with them. Now, this is important.
1: Yep. Right as can be. Come on.
2: Come on? Why should I go, too?
1: Well, it's your idea. And anyhow, I need moral support in my hour of need.
2: Well, okay. But I won't say a word. Not one word. There's no need of both of us going to jail.
0: And now, back to the Anderson family. Well, Oliver has managed to get himself mixed up in the family troubles of Homer Meister, their next-door neighbor. It seems that Homer's wife left a note for Homer and disappeared. After talking the thing over, Homer has decided to go across the street to the home of the Briggs and see if Martha's hiding out there. Oliver is merely along for moral support and has promised Homer not to say one word. Not one word.
2: I remember. I'm staying right out of this whole thing.
1: I'm capable of handling this.
6: Yes, what is it, Meister?
1: Can I step in a minute?
6: I don't know why I get into these things, but come on in.
2: Oh, hi, Freeburn.
6: I'm feeling very well, thank you. But evidently you're not here to inquire as to my health. Come, let's have it, Homer.
1: Well, first off, Marthy's disappeared.
6: Probably trying to have a minute to herself.
1: She ain't no such thing. You ain't seen her, have you?
6: Me?
1: She ain't here, is she?
6: I hope not. I have one wife, and she takes most of my time.
1: Oh, come, you got the shades drawn down.
6: I fail to see where that's any concern of yours, Homer.
1: Well, tis. Everybody's under suspicion until Marthy is found.
6: Don't come now. This is ridiculous.
7: What's going on, Freeburn?
6: Nothing, Millicent, dear. Homer thought Martha was over here.
7: Ugh, heaven forbid.
1: Now, look here, Mrs. Briggs. Marthy's a good woman. Best I ever seen. And my heart's broke.
7: Well, I'm sure that Mr. Briggs or myself can't do anything to help you. What are you doing over here, Anderson? Did Mary finally get wise to you two?
2: Now, wait a minute, Millie.
6: That was uncalled for, Millicent. Yeah. Darling, I shall have to speak to you when these persons go.
1: I just wanted to know if Marthy was hiding over here, that's all. I don't want no trouble, no argument, nor any hard feelings.
7: Would you like to look under our bed, in the cellar, or anywhere else where she'd feel at home?
1: Well, no. Maybe she ain't here.
7: Reason would she have for being here?
6: Now, Millicent, dear, let's have it quiet.
7: Don't quiet me, Freeburn. Don't try to give the impression that you dominate the household.
6: My dear, don't make me speak forcefully to you in front of neighbors.
2: We better go, Homer.
1: Yes. Sorry I bothered you.
6: Don't bother at all, Homer.
7: Well, it's a bother to me. You think I want people to even dream that Martha would be in my home?
6: Now, Millicent, dear, Barth is a good woman.
7: Well, if she's a good woman, suppose you go out and join the scouting party.
6: Don't, Millicent. Don't.
4: We'll say who's right and who's wrong, Jane.
6: Take your hands off me.
4: Oh, no.
6: Millicent.
4: I'll show
6: release.
4: You exactly what I've been
6: release
4: wanting to
6: this
4: hear.
6: Moment.
2: Well, good for you, Bridget. You really told her.
6: Yes, I did, didn't I?
1: Oh, gosh. I hope Martha's being gone in court to no trouble, Freebairn.
6: No, quite the contrary. I've been meaning to speak up to Millicent for weeks.
3: Is that you, Oliver?
2: Yeah, Freebairn Briggs is with me.
3: I'll be right in, dear.
2: Sit down, Briggs.
6: Maybe I shouldn't. Every time I lose my temper with Billy, after you just tore it, should I go home and apologize?
2: And lose everything you've gained?
6: Maybe you're right, Oliver. You always seem to be right.
2: Well, sure.
3: Any news to Martha, Oliver?
2: Nope. And if this keeps up, we won't have a friend in the neighborhood.
6: Millicent is very upset.
3: Oh, that's a shame. Something you did, Oliver?
2: Oh,
6: no. I brought this on myself. I'll just have to pay for being impetuous, I guess.
3: But Martha, what about her? Has no one heard a word from her? And where's Homer?
2: Oh, he's walking around in a trance. I feel sorry for him. He's all broken up, the poor guy.
3: Oh,
2: probably sitting on a curb somewhere trying to hide his tears.
3: Oh, I don't see where that's going to help any. Why don't you call the police?
2: What for? I don't want her.
6: And likewise, Mrs. Anderson, I feel that Homer brought this on himself. He's always looking sideways every time he passes a lady on the street.
3: Well, is that unusual?
2: Well, he's not looking sideways now. That guy is really worried. And the guy goes off by himself.
1: You know, Antoinette, in my early youth, I was known to be quite domineering. Yep.
4: Well, how can you go and enjoy yourself when you know your wife is missing?
1: Missing? Hey, how did you know?
4: Mr. Chapman, the plumber, told me just before you came in.
1: Oh, he did, eh? Hey, if I had that Chapman here, I'd twist him around my little finger, spying on me.
4: He's right over there in that booth.
1: Huh? He is?
4: And I don't like him either. Here he comes.
1: I ain't gonna wait.
8: Hi, Homer. Hi, you find the old lady yet?
1: What's it to you?
8: Nothing. In fact, it's been quiet since she screamed. And you too, babe, scram.
4: Oh, but of course, sir.
8: Now, look here, Meister. A dame don't just leave a note and disappear unless she's had some help. Now, what did you do with the body?
1: The body?
8: Yeah.
1: Now, wait a minute, Chapman. There ain't no body.
8: Then where is she?
1: Oh, so help me. I don't know, Chapman. I'm grieving my heart out.
8: Yeah, it looks like it. Sitting around trying to date up some
1: Nope, I ain't. I just figured I'd ask one woman where another would be apt to go if she left.
8: Well, it don't make sense. Now, look, come on with me. I'll walk as far as your house with you. You sit in your house till you hear some word from her or the police.
1: You ain't gonna mention the cafe to nobody.
8: Well, not if you get home and act like a human being. Come on.
1: By gosh, I'll do it. I'll get Oliver to sit with me.
3: Why, Martha.
9: Why, yes. What's wrong?
3: Are you all right, Martha? Come in.
9: Am I all right? Why, I guess so.
3: You mean the new clothes.
9: Why, Martha, so you have a whole new outfit.
3: Yes, Mary, that I have. I just got tired of looking dowdy. And I knew the only way I'd get them was to just up and buy them. Oh, but Homer's about frantic. He found your note.
9: What's funny about that? I've been threatening for 3 years now to get myself some new clothes, and I've done it. Mary... How do you like the hat?
3: Right. Lovely, Martha, but
9: And these shoes. Found them on the bargain counter, marked down from $6.50 to $1.87.
3: Wow.
9: Little tight, but just couldn't pass them up.
3: Well, what about Homer?
9: Well, he's got enough sweaters and stuff.
3: Well, I don't mean that. He's sitting over home just eating his heart out, poor fellow. He didn't understand the note.
9: You mean he's actually worried about me?
3: Why, he's been frantic. Oliver's over with him. He's sitting there just counting the minutes.
9: Oh, gosh, I don't know what to say, Mary. Maybe you done wrong. Maybe you should take this stuff back.
3: Oh, well, I wouldn't be that sorry, Martha, but it would be nice if you let him know you appreciate his worrying about you.
9: Oh, Mary, I shouldn't have done it. I didn't know he cared.
3: Oh, come now, Martha.
9: I didn't.
3: Just go over home and throw your arms around his neck and have a good cry.
9: Oh.
3: You'll feel so much happier.
9: Well, gosh, Mary, I ain't much on showing my feelings.
3: But he's your husband, Martha. And he loves you.
9: You really think he does, Mary?
3: Oh, I know he does.
9: Then I'll do it. I'll just smother him with kindness.
3: That's the spirit. And I know he'll just love it.
9: But no matter what happens, I ain't taking these clothes back.
1: You know, Oliver, if Marthy'd only come home, I'd give up Antoinette in a minute.
2: Give her up? You can't give up something you haven't got.
1: Well, now, I wouldn't say that, Oliver. I've just been kind of playing her along.
2: Oh.
1: Like a cat and a mouse. It's the playboy in me.
2: If I were you and Martha did come back, I'd straighten up and go to work. Look how she's helped you save money.
1: Yep, but there's something else in life besides money.
2: Yeah, I know, but you haven't got it.
1: Yeah.
2: Why don't you just let Martha know you're boss?
1: Yeah.
2: Be a kind one. Be firm.
1: Yeah.
2: If you ever see her again, put your arms around her neck, both of them.
1: Both arms?
2: Yeah.
1: And leave myself undefended? Oh, no, not me.
2: Surprise her. Give her a kiss. Tell her how much you love her. She knows you're kidding, but she'll love it.
1: Yeah, that's something I ain't done yet.
2: Well, then it's time you started. No arguments anymore. Just kindness and gentleness around the house.
1: You know, Oliver, something tells me you're right.
2: Well, I am.
1: By gum, I'll never raise my voice to her again.
2: I see.
1: Oh, me. If she'd only come back to me.
2: She will, I'm afraid.
1: Yeah, the little things she used to do. Emptying the trash, yeah. Bringing in the wood.
2: Mm.
1: Oh, Oliver, she endeared herself to me in so many little ways.
2: Oh, come on. Come on, Homer.
1: You
2: don't
1: know,
2: break down now.
1: Well, I just can't help it. Poor old Marthy. Yeah, been like one of the family for years.
2: Huh?
1: Oliver, the door. Maybe Marthy.
2: Or the cops. I'll go. You hide.
7: Surprise!
2: Hey, Martha, Mary, where did you find
9: her? Homer, where is my beautiful little lamb?
2: Come on out, Homer, it's Martha.
9: Oh, Homer, dear. Oh, my own little Homer. How could I have done this to you?
1: Oh, my own little Martha.
9: Oh, don't you have anything else to say to me?
1: Nope. Just let me look at you. Oh, I thought sure you'd gone, Martha.
9: Oh.
1: I was all broke up.
9: Well, it won't happen again, Dumpy. Never a cross word.
3: Oh, that's very sweet, Martha.
1: And never again will I raise my voice, baby. Oh, I'm sure glad you're back.
2: Well, I guess that's settled. Shall we go?
3: Yes, I think we might as well, dear.
4: Gee, Mrs. Meister looks swell, doesn't she, Mom?
2: Well,
4: oh, little darling. Now, you're the first one that's told me you like my new clothes.
1: New clothes?
4: Why, yes, Homer, dear. I left you a note. And you do know I've been threatening to buy these clothes for 3 years or more, and I just decided
1: I'd
4: better do
1: so
4: something.
1: Oh, so that's it.
4: Why, sure.
1: Would you, Mary and Junior, step outside a minute, Oliver?
2: Why, yes, of course.
1: Well, it's been right nice of you, a little bit of help, but your plan ain't going to work.
2: Well, good night, good night, Oliver.
7: Good night.
1: Take off them duds, wrap them up, and take them back.
4: Now, look here, we go. If them duds go, I go.
3: Come on, Oliver. This is no affair of ours.
2: That's what I told him to be kind to her.
4: Why did you tell me to say those clothes look nice on her, Mom?
3: Because it's the kind thing to do, Junior.
2: Oh, well, she's back anyway now. Come on, let's go home.
3: Well, wouldn't be a bad idea for a lot of women to leave a note like that. Certainly wakes the man of the house.
2: Why? What have I done wrong now?
3: Nothing. Just lets us see a lesson to you.
2: Yeah, but they're different. You just got a new hat and gloves last week.
3: So I did, darling. This week, I got my new shoes.
2: You see?
3: Mm-hmm.
2: You spent $25 and I didn't care.
3: That's fine. Because next week, I have to buy something that goes with the shoes, hat, and gloves.
2: You mean you've forgotten something?
3: Yes, dear. A coat and dress.
2: Oh, no, not next week again.
3: But, Oliver, you said it would be
2: I
3: all
2: said
3: right.
2: No such
3: yes, you
2: thing,
3: did.
2: Mary.
3: You
2: now
3: me
2: you.
3: Just the other day.
9: Uh-oh, here we go again, folks.

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Others in the cast were Jacqueline DeWitt, George Peroni, Doug Young, and Jenny Johnson. Music was by Gordon Kibbe, sound effects by Ray Erlenborn, and your announcer is Ken Peters. The Anderson Family is a Hollywood Broadcasters production, transcribed from Hollywood.

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8: My prize-winning essay, The Discovery of America by Andy Griffith. A long time ago, over in the old country, over there in Italy, they lived this sailor, and his name was Christopher Columbus, and he was a navigator. Now, you know what a navigator is. That's the fellow that tells you where to go. He believed that the world was round, and he had this tattoo on his arm to prove it. And it was an anchor, and on the top it said Mother, and on the bottom it said the world is round. And everybody thought he was a nut. They used to sit around in front of the barber shop and say, here comes old crazy Chrissy. Says, let's get him to tell us how the world's round. Say, yo, crazy Chrissy, how's the old round world treating you? And then they'd giggle, see. And he'd just show him his tattoo to shut him up. Well, it happened he was planning this trip around the world anyhow, because he never had been to camp or anything. He went over to see the king and queen of Spain to get the money to finance the trip. And their names was Ferdinand and Isabella. Their mamas named them that because they never did like them much anyway. And Isabella, she thought Columbus was crazy too, but she always did like sailors. And so... When he got done telling about how the world was round, she says, Bella, Bella. That means nice, nice. And she says, Ferdinand, what you think of it? And Ferdinand, he was looking up the ceiling trying to act like he wasn't listening. She says, Ferdinand, I say, what you think of it? He kept looking up the ceiling. She says, Ferd, says, what you think of it? He says, I think there's a lot of flies in the castle today. Somebody must have left one of the windows open in the turret. So she says, don't pay no attention to him, Columbus says. Let's me and you go in the counting room. And they went in there, and she says, I'll give you the money if you'll let me see your tattoo. And so he showed it to her, see? And she started to touch it, and he says, don't touch it where it says mother. And so she give him the money. She give him the money, and he bought the ships and sailed across the Atlantic and discovered America, Columbus did. Which only goes to prove, if you got a dream in your heart and a tattoo on your arm, someday they may name a city in Ohio after you. I appreciate it.
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0: Well, come in, Smithers. What is it? Speak up, boy. Orange juice.
1: No, sir. New Kellogg's Rise and Shine.
0: Hey, fiendish.
1: And look at this, sir.
0: No peel, no pips, and it's got vitamin C. Well, Smithers, I suppose this is it.
1: What are you doing, sir?
0: Thank you, Governor. Wife and three pips to support. Thank you.
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2: Hello. Perhaps the greatest cultural export we have given the world is the English language, and the literature and the poetry written in it. This week is National Poet Week, not to be confused with National Poetry Week, which is apparently something completely different. Why we need 2 weeks a year dedicated to poetry, I don't know. I didn't think it was that popular, but there you go. And I've got a real-life poet on the show today, not just any poet. It's the wonderful Geoffrey Allerton, something of a national treasure and someone I met when I was doing my TV series. It'll be great to catch up with him and find out what it means to be a poet. So, if you've got any questions for Geoffrey, or maybe you're an aspiring poet yourself and you want to try out some of your rhymes, why not give us a call here on Down the Line? I am all ears. 08000 155 947 or tweet at Gary Bellamy DTL. Now, our guest Geoffrey Allerton's not arrived yet. He doesn't have a mobile phone, and he insisted on using public transport. You know, creative people don't live by the normal rules. In fact, a lot of them are a little bit mental. The last we heard from him, he was about to get a coach from Leeds. So until he gets here, why not give us a call about anything you want? It doesn't matter what, you can surprise me. Not mental, that's probably a little bit harsh, but it is very rude of him. We have got a show here, we are live, and he could have at least turned up on time. Okay, it's a lucky dip. Who have we got first? Oh, it's Graham Downs. Hello, Graham. What do you want to talk about?
3: I don't know about you, Gary, but what's your favourite meal?
2: Oh.
3: How about that for a topic? Is that a good topic for your programme, Gary?
2: It's quite basic, though.
3: My favourite meal, quite straightforward, Gary. Christmas dinner.
2: Ah.
3: I love it, because do you know what me and my mum do?
2: What do they do?
3: We have Christmas 3 times a year. In our house, you know, put the wizard on. I wish it could be Christmas every day.
2: Or three times a year.
3: What we do, we put the tree up, all the lights, and people think we're mad. You know, but we're the ones having turkey with stuffing and the roast potatoes and the Christmas pudding.
2: Yeah, what time of year do you pick your 3 times, so?
3: Well, obviously we have it at the usual time, and then we have it again in April.
2: But April's normally Easter time, though, isn't Easter and Christmas, that's a bit close, isn't it?
3: Yeah, but imagine that, right? Christmas dinner, Christmas pudding, a slipping creepy Easter egg, Gary. How about that? Wonderful. People are missing out. Anyway, let's not forget what the real meaning of Christmas is, and that is because to celebrate the birth of our Lord Jesus Christ, doesn't it?
2: Yeah, but your Christmas dinner doesn't have any symbolic relevance to Jesus Christ.
3: Well, no, Gary, because I look at the Christmas dinner as being very symbolic of the Nativity, and I see the turkey as representing the baby Jesus. I see the bread sauces like frankincense. The parsnips are they're gold, and the cranberry sauce, that's myrrh, isn't it?
2: Is that what myrrh looks like?
3: Well, we don't know, do we?
2: No.
3: The thing is that no one knows what myrrh is or was at that.
2: So who are the three wise men?
3: Potatoes.
2: The gravy?
3: The Sea of Galilee.
2: What about Brussels sprouts could be King Herod and his men who go around killing all the babies?
3: I see them as the shepherds.
2: Okay, Graham, thanks for your call. Okay, who's next? Hello?
4: Hello, Gary.
2: Hello there.
4: Hello, mate. Can you hear me all right?
2: I can, yes.
4: It's just middle of nowhere and the reception's terrible.
2: That's all right, don't worry about it. Okay, what's your point?
4: I want to talk about... Is that all right?
2: Well, yeah, carry on.
4: These teenagers...

0: been hanging around my house, right, for the last few months, giving me grief and stuff, and calling me names like, you know, things like quit and file. Anyway, one night, one of these lads, they were, you know...
1: Hello?
0: Threw me a letterbox, and I thought, you know, enough's enough. So I opened the front by the neck, and I dragged him in the house by his throat and tried to reason with him, but he was being all... Anyway, in the end, I decided to, I know some people might say, you know...
1: What did you do, what?
0: Some people might say I went over the top a bit, but, you know...
1: What did you do to him? Hello?
0: Over the head with a shovel, to try and teach him about respects and stuff.
1: Mm-hmm.
0: Anyway, his eyes all rolled back in his head, and he's made this gurgling noise. I'll call long story short, with my car, right? Epping Forest, and... Digging. They'll never find him, Gary.
1: Mmm. Right. Well, it takes all sorts. I suppose we better move on to another call. OK, I've got MC Ra here, and I understand you have a poetry rap.
2: You're talking about poetry, yeah? But, you know what I mean? It's like, that's kind of racist, really, yeah? Because, really, like, poetry is just like a white version of rap, isn't it?
1: I think poetry came first.
2: No. It didn't, you know what I mean? They didn't know what to call it. There was just people chatting and that, and then rap came.
1: No, I think that rap was invented by Blondie in the 70s.
2: Nah, man. I mean, it was people like Tupac and Snow and all that.
1: And Wham did a rap as well, didn't they? It was called the Wham Rap.
2: It's always been happening, but weren't allowed to rap then, do you know what I mean? Because of slave and all that, innit? All that kind of stuff.
1: Let's hear your rap, okay? With a capital C.
2: Okay. I'm from the ghetto where times are hard, where mans will rob you for your blockbuster card.
3: I'm so sorry. Listen, I really am sorry to cut
1: you off there, but Jeffrey Allerton has finally arrived. Sorry.
4: Boss was late.
1: Just sit down.
4: Oh. Hi. Hello, Gary. Hello, everyone.
1: Hello, Jeffrey. Now, we better crack on. We haven't got much time to find out all about what you do. So, you're a professional poet. It's up in the morning. You know, the proverbial shower and a shave. And then get down to your poetry.
4: Sorry. Oh. Well, I do like to write in the morning, Gary, because I find my mind works better then. I find the afternoon, once I've eaten something, especially if I have something starchy.
1: Mm. What sort of lunch do you eat?
4: It depends, really. I'll probably have a meal for one from Waitrose.
1: Do you see poetry everywhere you go? For example, you go into Waitrose and you look at the, you know, the dips or the salsa. Do you suddenly think, oh, there's a poem there?
4: No, not really.
1: But everyone thinks they're a bit of a poet, don't they? I think it's something we all think we can do.
4: It's no easy task being a poet. I am a poet. I live it. I can't change what I am. But poetry is my life, and it obsesses me, and I get up and I write.
1: Sorry to interrupt, but surely it's just, you know, a couple of rhyming couplets, isn't it? You know,
4: well, cat, of course
1: mat.
4: Not, Gary, no. Poetry is the most beautiful and most wonderful, rich art form of them all. I mean, everything goes back to the poets, the great poets.
1: Mm. I've always found it quite boring. You know, I like a good thing to get my teeth into something, a good plot, you know, John le Carré.
4: I find that really depressing, Gary, you to say that. Rather like my nephew the other day, and I was playing him some Strauss.
1: Mm.
4: He said, I don't like it, it's got no beat.
1: Mm. So, obviously, here's the big debate with poetry is, should it rhyme? And if it doesn't rhyme, is it a poem?
4: Of course it doesn't have to rhyme.
1: What makes something a poem and not just a load of words next to each other?
4: You're talking like a complete barbarian. Poem is the song of my soul.
1: Mm.
4: It's me, it's my fibre. When I read a poem, I am putting Jeffrey Allerton into the world, into your mind and into your heart, and hopefully it'll mean something, you know.
1: What's the best poem you've ever written?
4: That's not for me to say.
1: So you've got a poem there to read for us?
4: I have got a poem to read.
1: Mm.
4: This poem is called 1976. The day I went to London, it was very hot. The sun was in charge. The blue sky was like a useless swimming pool. The curbs and the walls and the buildings soaked up the heat and felt like freshly baked concrete bread, but smelt of nothing. I could feel the heat through my shoes, which were new, but not new enough. I walked on, sweating in secret places. Office windows were open, and I wondered if people were working naked. Stopping to ask directions from a builder, I recoiled 2 paces as he revealed dark patches of sweat under arm, beaded forehead, all bothered and burnt out. He pointed my destination out. I wanted to shout, it's too hot to come all this way for nowt.
1: Oh, no, that bit rhymed.
4: You can't interrupt me.
1: Sorry, carry on.
4: I wondered what the evening would bring. A casual fling, another married man with a broken wing. The view from a stranger's window as morning crept into us. Someone's comb. One fact too many. That horrid joke. Put out, then put in. I can't sing.
5: Hmm. Is that it?
4: Yes.
5: Right. That poem, you said, you know, that how you sweated in secret places. I mean, do you mean secret places in your body, or do you sweat in a place that's secret with, I don't know, with another man? I mean...
6: Why do you hate me?
5: I don't hate you, I'm just asking you some...
6: You can't pull a PowerPoint.
5: That's what we did at
6: you
5: school.
6: You wouldn't do that to Ted Hughes.
5: We did it at school, that's the whole point about...
6: What, you heckled Ted Hughes?
5: No, but we did criticism
6: two
5: at school.
6: Two of his wives killed themselves.
5: We did deconstruct him at school.
6: Yeah, but not while he was speaking.
5: No, okay.
6: Do you
5: well,
6: have me on this show to lampoon the
5: whole
6: system?
5: I'm not there to lampoon you. I'm just trying to get to the bottom of why someone suddenly says, I'm a poet. I don't understand.
6: But why does someone say I want to be a DJ and attack people?
5: We're providing a service.
6: I'm providing a service.
5: Anyone can just stand up and make poetry. I think it's a different skill. I don't think you could do what I do. I think you should take a call, right? I'll leave you to it and see how good you are at communicating with the public, talking to real people, and managing this whole show, this
7: fine,
5: whole process. Live radio.
7: Yeah, why not?
5: Right, come on in.
6: Well, hi there, my name's Jeffrey Allerton. I'm going to go to the travel in a minute. Before that, a song. Here he is, the Gypsy King himself. It's Mr. David Essex with Lamplight.
5: Listen, I'm not a DJ, okay? That's not what I do. I'm a broadcaster. There's a completely different thing.
6: Really? DJ... What is the difference? Tell me, because I don't
5: know. A DJ is a disc jockey, a man who puts discs on and jockeys
6: right.
5: them. I'm a broadcaster. I speak...
6: As soon as you introduce a piece of music, or a man speaking, or a news flash, or the travel, you become a disc jockey. People don't think, oh, I love this guy, he's my favourite broadcaster, do they?
5: Look, I don't do the travel, I don't do the news. I'm a serious journalist. I take phone calls.
6: Okay, then. I'll start again.
5: Right.
6: Hello, my name is Jeffrey Allerton. You're listening to Down the Line. I'm your ear in the darkness. Please, call me and let's talk.
5: Okay, let's go to a phone call. Hello, who's there?
6: I thought you wanted me to do it.
5: Oh, yeah, of course, you do it, then.
6: Okay, is anyone there? It's Jeffrey Allerton. I'm listening.
8: Is that Jeffrey? Am I speaking to Jeffrey?
6: Yes, how are you?
8: Hello, Jeffrey. There's a question I've got to listen to, ask of you. Can you drive a car?
6: No, I don't drive, no.
8: There's a programme I was listening to, and it was a factoid, and it was that 99% of poets can't drive a car.
6: Well, I don't know about that. I mean, I don't drive because it's too expensive, but...
8: Well, you see, that's true in your case, isn't it? And I thought, you know, poets, their job, surely, there is to tell us about the world, to get insight into what we do as human beings.
6: Yeah. Mm.
8: And I thought, well, if they can't even drive, what do they know what it's like to be an ordinary person? Do you know what it's like to be an ordinary person?
6: Of course I'm an ordinary person. I do all kinds of things. I make the tea.
8: You can't drive.
6: No, I use public transport. I get coaches, I get buses, I get trains. What's more ordinary than that? And I've written poems about it, so I don't know what you're talking about.
8: No, fair play to you. I hadn't seen it like, I suppose that way you're listening to the real people on a bus or something. That's education, isn't
6: it? Of course it,
8: it
6: is. I take umbrage at that.
5: I'll tell you what,
6: it is difficult, isn't it? Because you start to hate them, don't you?
5: I think you've lost them there.
6: Hello, my name's Jeffrey Allerton. This is Falco with Rock Me Amadeus.
5: I'm not a DJ. I'm a journalist. I'm a talk show host. There's a difference, okay?
6: Oh, get
5: DJs
6: you.
5: Just play music and talk nonsense.
6: Get you.
5: And I think you've proved that it's a difficult job that not just anybody can do. But I bet I could write a poem.
6: I'd love that.
5: Okay.
6: You do a poem and I'll criticise it. How's that?
5: All right, then.
6: Afterwards. I wouldn't insult you while you were doing it.
5: Okay, listen.
6: You do a poem now.
5: All right, the moon sat like it did, hanging in the sky like a picture frame. But inside that moon was a child's face. The face of a boy who missed his mother. Long, long time ago in the willow trees.
6: This is like some terrible, terrible nightmare.
5: Time passes. He grows into a man. But his girlfriend's hair is very thin. I'm getting into this, actually.
6: Don't get too confident, though.
5: But I'm just saying, that is how easy it is. Okay, next we've got a nurse on the line who's an aspiring poet. Hello there.
9: Hello, it's Fiona. Hi, Gary.
6: Hello, Fiona. Jeffrey
9: Hello,
6: Allerton
9: Gary.
6: Here.
9: Hello.
5: Hi,
9: Gary.
5: Hello,
9: how are you?
5: Hello. I'm fine, thanks. Nice to speak to you. Thanks for ringing in. Looking forward to hearing your poems.
9: Good. Lovely. Well, I've got two poems for you, actually, Gary.
5: Okay.
9: Have you got a pen?
6: I have.
5: Yeah, good. But yeah.
9: So you need a pen for this to see the cleverness of it, because what you have to do is write down the first letter of each line to get to the secret meaning.
5: Oh. How will we know when the line ends and the next one begins?
9: Well, I'll pause.
5: You will pause.
9: I'll pause.
6: I'm Jeffrey, by the way.
5: Well, let's hear it. Put us out of our misery.
9: Okay, here we are. Death has come to our loved one.
5: D.
9: Expired and we're bereft.
5: E.
9: Ashes to ashes, dust to dust.
5: A.
9: departed, now she's left.
5: D. D-E-A, dead.
9: Yes.
5: That's
9: sorry,
5: clever.
9: That wasn't a line. Okay. Oh. I'm not done.
5: Oh,
9: alas,
5: dead.
9: Alas, we weep.
5: Dead, A.
9: No more is she.
5: Dead and?
9: Deceased.
5: D.
9: Now here's the last one.
5: Dead and?
9: Gone to meet her maker.
5: G.
9: Ode for one that's left.
5: O.
9: Never more we'll see her now.
5: N.
9: Everyone's bereft.
5: E. Dead and gone.
9: Yes.
5: There's a word for that, isn't there?
6: Yes, trite.
5: Trite? Listen, you're really not coming across very well here. If you want to promote poetry, and I presume sell some of your books...
6: Well, yes,
5: You need to be a little bit more positive.
6: Okay, right. Yes, I will.
5: Fiona, there's another poem you've got.
9: Okay, this one I call The People's Poet.
5: Okay.
9: Iambic pentameter.
5: I?
9: No. No, I'm not doing that this time.
5: Oh, right, okay.
9: This is just a proper poem that's just not got any hidden meanings or anything.
5: Okay, fine, okay.
9: Okay.
5: Shame, I enjoyed that before.
9: Iambic pentameter, what can that be? Dactyls and stanzas mean nothing to me. A sonnet is 14 lines, couplets that's two, a gimmicky limerick's not hard to do. The death of a loved one, a master's degree, the birth of a son getting down on one knee.
5: Oh, brilliant.
9: Sometimes I find, when I'm lying in bed, I'm writing down rhymes as they fill up my head.
5: Oh, that's brilliant.
9: For normal folk, that's what I'll be.
5: To be.
9: If you want some poetry, come and see me.
5: See me. Well done. That's
6: I thought that was excellent. And that's the sort of poem you might see on a Worcester sauce bottle or on the side of a train. I thought that was really very good for someone who's not professional.
9: Do you think I'm making money out of it?
6: Not a penny, love.
5: Thank you, Fiona. Keep up the good work.
9: Okay. Bye.
5: Bye.
6: Lovely voice.
5: Mm. Fiona there, an aspiring poet. So, Geoffrey, what did you do before you became a poet?
4: I had a job working on a farm for about 6 months. Then I went and worked in a tannery, and I left that. But all the time I was dreaming of being a poet and writing down things, you know.
5: Mm.
4: And then I decided one day, Geoffrey Allerton, you are a poet.
5: And I gather from what you were saying to Fiona there, it's not a very well-paid job.
4: Certainly people don't go into it for money.
5: Mm.
4: That's why there are so few poets, you know. Mm. Everyone wants to be a stand-up comedian, you know, or a rapper, or a superstar DJ.
5: So what does a poet actually do?
6: Hang on, here's Marillion with Kaylee.
5: Calling me a DJ is like calling you, I don't know, it's a derogatory term.
4: Yes, but I know I'm a poet, Gary. Do you know who you are?
5: Of course I know who I am.
4: Who are you?
5: I'm an award-winning DJ.
6: You just said DJ!
5: I'm a broadcaster!
4: Oh, I'm enjoying this. Here we got now the big sound, lovely lady, Elkie Brooks and Pearl's a singer. Let's go to another caller.
7: All right, Geoffrey.
6: Oh, hello.
7: My name's Tony Pritchard.
6: Hello, Tony Pritchard. You're down the line.
7: I'm a fellow poet, actually, Geoffrey.
6: Well done.
7: Thanks very much. I just have a great admirer of yours, but I wanted to contradict your previous caller.
6: Right.
7: Because I can drive, actually.
6: There you go.
7: I'm a driving poet. In fact, I've written a poem about driving, and I'm driving now. I can read it to you if you like.
6: That sounds... You're driving as you... Well, don't drive and read.
7: Yeah, don't worry. I can stay with my knees. Here we go. Internal combustion. Infernal combustion.
5: Oh, we lost him. I was enjoying that. See, it rhymed, Geoffrey. You know, internal combustion, infernal combustion. Anyway, that's the sort of poetry I like.
6: Really?
5: So straight away, we're going to go to another caller. We've got Daryl. Daryl, are you a poet?
10: No, not exactly. Your previous caller was bemoaning the lack of rhyme in modern poetry, which is something that I think about all the time.
5: Mm.
10: Now, I'm sure the Daily Telegraph readers will want to have a go at me, but it's daft to think that if something rhymes, it is therefore necessarily poetry.
5: Mm.
6: I think you're absolutely right. You've hit the nail right on the head.
10: Yes, you see, recently I had this drilling pain in my head.
5: Ooh.
10: You know, I really thought I was going to croak. But, I mean, it turns out, actually, that I was having a stroke.
5: Ooh.
10: Well, I'm all right physically, thank God, but it did cause a certain amount of damage to my brain. And they're not sure if it's permanent or if it will ever function properly again.
5: So what's that got to do with the poetry?
6: It's wacky, isn't it?
10: Well, it was a heavy level of trauma to the language centre. And now I have a localised form of, I mean, what you might call dementia.
5: Mm.
10: The language centre of my brain's been messed up. It's caused me to speak entirely in rhyming couplets.
5: Oh, he has been, yeah.
6: I didn't even know. That's marvellous. To think we didn't even notice.
10: No, it's really no fun. Every day I think I'm going crazier and crazier. It's no consolation to give it a medical name. I mean, it's a form of aphasia.
5: Mm.
6: Well, I'd like to offer you a support act on my tour.
5: But can I ask you a question?
10: Well, no. I mean, what comes out could by no stretch of the imagination be classed as verse. It's just a form of mindless doggerel or, you know, greeting card drivel or worse.
5: Mm.
6: Oh!
5: Does it annoy you that you can't shake this off?
10: Oh, it's an awful affliction. I wouldn't wish it on anyone else. The disintegration of language is the disintegration of self. Well, the only time, ironically, I can be free of my rhyming curse is when I read aloud from a book of blank verse.
5: So when you read out stuff, you're okay.
10: Mm.
5: Thanks very much for your call. So, Geoffrey, do you think poetry is better? I think poem is it better? Sorry.
6: What's he talking about?
5: How's it best? What's the best way to appreciate poetry? By reading it yourself or listening to it?
6: I think both ways have got their own merits, haven't they?
5: Poetry's very popular with children, isn't it? You know, like children's
6: God,
5: books.
6: God, you're really annoying me.
5: The only poetry I ever read was poetry as a child.
6: Oops! It's Joe Cocker with a little help for my friends.
5: Okay, we're going to go to the line now. We've got someone on the phone who's married to a poet. Is that right?
11: Unfortunately, yeah.
5: Why unfortunately?
6: It's like anti-poet day.
11: Well, he claims he can't drive, but I swear when I go out, the car's moved. I think he drives when I'm out. He says, I'm a poet, I don't do any of that, I can't put up any shelves, I can't do any DIY. Mm. He wants to pretend he can't work the dishwasher, he doesn't know what remote's for what. Do you know what I mean? Oh, my head's in the clouds, I'm with me muse. Mm. Sod your muse. I need some chips frying.
6: I don't understand what this has got to do with me.
5: I think what she's trying to say is that some people use it as an excuse.
11: Absolutely. They can't do anything. Oh, I'm God. Thinking, don't disturb me. I can't possibly look at a hob. I'm trying to write a poem.
5: A hob?
11: I've got a poem for him. I hope he's listening. Put up the shelves, you lazy fat bastard.
5: Listen, thanks for your call.
6: Charming.
5: See, is that technically a poem because it didn't rhyme?
6: I don't really see what this has got to do with Geoffrey Allerton.
5: Yeah.
6: Do you think we could turn the conversation back to me? And then maybe I could read another poem from my book. That's why I'm here, after all.
5: Okay, go on then.
6: This one's called Dad. The chair remained as you left it, although any physical impression of your shape has vanished from the fabric. There is a discolouring of the cloth on the right arm where you rested your fag between puffs. Down the crack at the back, a hatpin, some loose change, a fruit gum, a tissue, and a single Swan Vestas, the pink shiny head undamaged. I retrieve these items in a reverie and place them in the light. The fruit gum is perfect. Blackcurrant, I believe. You hated that flavour, preferring lemon or lime. A tart sweetness in your mouth. Is that how Mum tasted before you wore her down and wore her out? Before she smelled like Brussels sprouts. Should I eat it? The body of Christ, the body of Dad. I have no Ribena to complete the ceremony, much less wine. I will place it on a shelf by the window and glance at it now and then, remembering I was not the only thing you hated.
5: Now, I've got Mr. Khan on the line. Hello, Mr. Khan.
12: Hello. In Pakistani culture, we have poems. You know poems?
5: Yes.
12: We call them shares.
6: Oh, wow.
5: Shares.
12: Shares. Like share is the Urdu word for poem.
6: How do you spell that?
12: S-H-E-A-E-I-R. You got that?
5: Okay.
12: Yeah. Yeah.
5: That's interesting.
12: Yeah.
5: Have you got one there to tell?
12: Yeah, I'll do it in English. I'll translate for you. Okay?
5: Okay, here we go. This is really interesting.
6: Well, I'm all for hearing new things from different communities.
12: Yeah. Oh, darling, how I love you there on my telly.
5: Mm.
12: Oh, darling, how I love you there on my telly. Oh, darling, how I love you there on my telly. Oh, darling, how I love you there on my telly. Oh, darling, how I love you there on my telly. There is nobody more nice and simple than Lorraine Kelly. One day I dream that you come and rest on my belly.
5: Mm.
12: And you will enjoy licking my ass cream and jelly.
5: Right, well, I enjoyed your share and your ice cream.
6: Right then, who have we got down the line next?
13: Hello, my name is Julius.
5: Hello there, Julius.
13: I can say I'm totally speechless when I'm talking to somebody like yourself, you know? Because poetry to me is a gift from the gods, you know? A perm can turn your frown into a smile.
6: Oh, right? This is fantastic. At last we've got someone who appreciates the form.
13: Are you familiar with the poet Tears a Lot?
6: Pardon?
5: Sorry, who?
13: Tears a Lot.